0: Miliband, I think we should get this footage, but Ed Miliband, I saw him fast asleep at one point listening to his own Prime Minister's speech. It would be great to get that footage, but you know, this was a very dull speech. The British Prime Minister should be inspiring. He should be talking about real British leadership. There was nothing of any real substance in this speech. The usual sort of globalist, lefty liberal nonsense.
1: That is the perfect way to describe it, Paul Cox. It was a truly globalist agenda. We'll talk about Russia in a minute, because the Russia point is quite pertinent, because Bev Turner, who will be joining us imminently, she asked President Trump today about the rhetoric against Russia. Are we being dragged into a war with Russia on behalf of Ukraine? There's lots of sort of rhetoric and conversation back home in the UK from the UK establishment, from the deep state, I'd call it, about preparing people to get ready for war. But President Trump responded to Bev earlier today by saying, look, everybody should just calm it down a bit. You know, it's a bit, he described it, his words, not mine, it's a bit nasty. He's basically saying, just lower the tone when it comes to Russia. But this speech here, Paul, was completely anti-Russia, blaming the far right, saying they're amplifying far-right voices in the UK. What's your thoughts on the Russia situation? And indeed, AI as well, where he said, we'll do whatever we need to protect British citizens, including bringing forward new laws to protect their interests, Paul, on AI. I mean, again, for me, as a veteran of COVID and all that kind of stuff, when the government comes to you and says, I'm the government, I'm here to protect you, the first thing I'm doing is running away.
2: Yeah, look, I was thoroughly depressed by that speech, actually. As that speech went on, my mood towards it got lower and lower and lower. And any good work that could have been claimed from sitting down with Donald Trump earlier kind of was extinguished by the speech. It was full of platitudes and sound bites. He talked of AI. It was definitely written by AI. It was unbelievable. If I'd written in ChatGPT, write me a Burnham speech for the UN, that's exactly what it would have come out with. Lots of lines, just lines. There was no fluidity about it. Look, I'm someone who can stand in front of an audience and talk, and not everybody can do it, and I'm not saying that I'm better at it than a lot of people. What I'm saying is I would definitely achieve much more emotion in that than Andy Burnham ever did, and he needs to be inspiring, particularly if you're going to put your country on a war footing with Russia, which essentially is what he did as part of that speech. So much gaslighting in that, it was unbelievable. The idea that Russia are behind all of the far-right rhetoric in the UK is preposterous. I can agree that Russia are a credible threat, but I can't agree that just because he believes that there's the rise of the far-right in the UK, it must be because of Russia. It's not. It's the rise of the normal centre-right based on the actions that have been taken against the people of Great Britain by people like Andy Burnham. I simply cannot stand to be led by someone like this. It's like being led by a wet flannel.
1: Paul, let me ask you. Let me ask you a very quick question. Talking about Russia, he said, industrial scale assault by hostile actors on information environment in the UK and our allies. Russian agencies used every means at their disposal to spread lies and disinformation and prey on people's fears, bots, fake websites, falsified newspaper articles, and so on. And he even mentioned about election interference. This isn't new from Burnham. It wasn't a breaking line, but he mentioned Russia interfering in the 2019 election. Let's just remind ourselves of that.
3: Russian agencies have used every means at their disposal to spread lies and disinformation. They've amplified far-right narratives. And we have evidence that they tried to interfere with the 2019 general election.
1: Richard, President Trump today asked that Europe tone down its rhetoric against Russia, but Burnham seems to have just outright ignored him. So what's your take on that?
4: Well, let me just talk about this whole Russian interference thing, and to your question. We know that Russia did precisely what Burnham's talking about them doing in the UK, because there was a Senate Intelligence Committee report that was filed with the chair, somebody you may have heard of, Marco Rubio, in 2016, laid out exactly, not just, this is not somebody's hunch or guess, we had raw intelligence that said this was the Russians doing exactly what Burnham said they did in your country.
1: We know Russia interferes in elections and they have bot farms and so on. We know all that stuff. What Burnham said there isn't new. We know they hack NHS and the police force websites and stuff.
4: Maybe because it's stuck in his craw that Trump is so unwilling to basically come down on Russia. Look, as Nancy Pelosi once said, we don't know what Putin's got on you, but it's something. That would account for why you're putting the arm on Zelensky when you are slaughtering Ukrainians in hospitals and their homes and so forth. Maybe that's why he refuses to kind of put the, you know, do anything to kind of rein in Putin, which he could. Look, it wasn't too long ago when they said we were going to impose sanctions on any country that deals with Iran. Who does business with Iran? Since that threat, Russia and China. Where are the sanctions? They're not. So it's just talk. And I think it may be, I doubt, my guess is this speech was written before Trump's speech today. But, I think what Burnham was trying to say, there's an alternative. It's that coalition that was brought together to take on Russia.
1: What's the alternative? War? Because that's the conversation we're getting in the UK now. No, there's all sorts of leaks and briefs and newspaper articles saying prepare yourselves for war, Great Britain, I can tell you.
4: The alternative is to convince Putin this is an unwinnable war. He will keep losing, men by the tens of thousands each month, and the economy will suffer, and that at some point, just like Trump's going to do with Iran, he's going to say, all right. We've won, and you should do the same thing and get out of it. That's the alternative.
1: Okay, Jonathan Liss, again, I just ask you, Burnham seems to have outright ignored Trump's suggestion to tone it down on Russia there, but also the AI thing as well. Can you understand my concern about this, bringing in new legislation? We will be the saviours of your protection against AI, all this kind of stuff. It's not what I want to hear, actually, as a person who's in favour of civil liberties.
5: Okay, well, I'm sorry, Ben, but you are one person, and Andy Burnham's job is not to satisfy you at every moment. And also, as someone who talks about Britain's sovereignty, I'm slightly surprised to hear an implication from you that Burnham should be obeying Donald Trump, who in fact is not the Prime Minister of the United Kingdom. So Andy Burnham is perfectly entitled to disagree with Donald Trump and to pursue his own, what he perceives to be Britain's interests. Clearly, Russia poses a threat to the United Kingdom. So I have seen no problem whatsoever with identifying that threat and to be absolutely clear-minded and explicit about the ways in which Russia has sought to compromise Britain's democracy and the democracy of other countries as well. So, in terms of AI, you have people in the AI world who are saying that it could kill us all within 10 years. So if you're not concerned about that, then that's a matter for you. But plenty of other people are, and they have to, and they are saying, this five alarm fire right now, and people have, are saying that across this industry, and I have cousins who are working quite high up in AI as well, who work in AI safety, who work in AI development, you've been telling me for years that this thing could kill us all. They say 25% chance, actually, more than 10%.
1: Okay.
5: So absolutely, we have a duty to respond to this with the levers the governments have.
1: Okay, well, my concern is that when Andy Burnham says we're working towards a single set of principles, let me just play this clip first of Burnham talking about AI. Take a look at this.
3: AI brings together so many of the most pressing issues before us. It is already speeding up cancer diagnosis in the UK, but AI has the potential to go further, not just to help prevent and treat cancer, but to help cure it. AI will also be the key to economic growth, the route to transforming education, and it will be a vital tool to keep us safe.
1: All right, let's speak to GB News political editor Christopher Hope, who's in New York City, has been watching that speech. Chopper, the thing that concerns me with this AI situation is, and you probably think very different to me on this, but when he says we are working towards a single set of principles and standards on AI to make sure it's safe, he says we'll do whatever we need to do to protect British citizens, including bringing forward new laws to protect their interests. Again, for me, as a person who remembers what they did during COVID, for example, that rings alarm bells with censorship. And I know Jonathan Liss was just talking there about the fact there's been warnings internally from AI leaders and so on. But when you look at the stories that have been breaking in the United States over recent weeks, i.e. they are linked to these pro-censorship, anti-capitalist, communist groups, it rings alarm bells in me, Chopper. What was your take on Burnham's speech overall?
6: I thought it was quite encouraging that Andy Burnham wanted to embrace the issues of artificial intelligence. Those on the left are concerned about it. They see it as a job destroyer. But he wants to walk towards that risk and try and take on what AI can offer. I was struck by the fact he said that AI, in his words, can actually cure cancer. Forget about dealing with that. As human beings, AI can have that possibility that it can save lives rather than also threaten jobs. I think that was encouraging from Andy Burnham, because so many on the left see AI as a threat. I was also struck by the announcement in that speech about this new National Centre for Information Defence, run by spy agencies, government departments, law enforcement, social media. It will identify, combat disinformation, improve local community cohesion, and prevent distortion and untrue narratives about the UK. Now, that could, I think, concern some on the right. Free speech advocates may be concerned.
1: Yep.
6: But what does that mean? The PM said there that Russian agencies have been using everything at their means at their disposal to spread lies and disinformation and prey on people's fears, using bots, fake articles, branding of 28 British organisations, including universities and the BBC, even evidence that they interfered with the 2019 general election. And the PM also said this, that we know they've tried to stoke tensions, unrest in the wake of horrific events, not saying what they are. The idea that anyone would want to try and use such things to their advantage is repulsive, but that's what they do. So a new body will be set up to deal with this issue of disinformation. Yes, it's a concern on the internet, but there will be those on the free speech narratives who will be very worried by this, I think.
1: Okay, Chopper, thanks very much. Appreciate it. Keep up the good work. This new centre for disinformation, viewers and listeners, I have to say, I'm going to put it out there now, it sounds like the most dystopian, Orwellian announcement actually I've heard from any government of any stripe or colour over the past, well, maybe since COVID. A new national centre for disinformation. What is disinformation? Is raising concern about vaccines or the number of small boat arrivals or the chance that people from certain cultures may be prone to more crimes than, say, native Brits, is that a disinformation? Is it disinformation from the government to suggest that anybody who has concerns about lockdowns is disinformation? Because we all saw how that turned out. What else are they going to class as disinformation? Will it be disinformation to suggest that we don't believe that we should be committing economic suicide at the altar of climate change? What is disinformation? This is chilling. This is Andy Burnham announcing a National Centre for Information.
3: Today, I am asking our security chiefs in the UK to begin work on a new National Centre for Information Defence to detect, attribute, and disrupt these kinds of hostile state information attacks, to support and defend our democracy.
1: Well, let's cross live to New York City and speak to GB News presenter Bev Turner, who I'm sure will have plenty to say on this. Bev, they called Hunter Biden's laptop here in America disinformation. They said, oh, it was Russia. Andy Burnham has been talking about Russia tonight, saying all the misinformation, the bots. Yes, we know what they get up to. But in that specific instance, to use as an example, they said it's not true that this was Hunter Biden's laptop. It was disinformation. That is going to happen again at the hands of the new UK government disinformation centre.
7: Oh, how I wish he'd done that speech before he spoke to President Trump, because we've just seen the real Andy Burnham, if that is the real Andy Burnham. Because so much of what I'm realizing with Andy Burnham, so much of what he says in his speeches does not seem to be the message that he wishes to portray when he's just being himself and speaking like he did with President Trump earlier today. Because what we've just seen there, Ben, is could literally have been written by the UN itself. It ticked every single globalist box. Everything that President Trump has come here to try to puncture, Andy Burnham just cemented point by point. The green agenda, this idea as well that Russia is the source of all evil in the UK. We can come on to that in a little bit more detail. He has this, what Andy Burnham has is this kind of rather touching desire to want to help the underdog, whether it is the poor, whether it is Ukraine, whoever he sees as the underdog, which, you know, this whole conference has been full of people who see themselves as the underdog and they're here getting a bank full of money off various rich countries. But what happens, unfortunately, when you have leaders who see their, they want to display their virtue in that way. That impulse to help people who are less than them can often be done at the expense of their own people. So my concern with Andy Burnham is he's gone into office. He said, this is about being there for you. What was the phrase he used at the end? I'm just digesting my notes. You can count on us. You can count on us to stand up for fairness. You can count on us to fight racism and disinformation and discrimination. You can count on us to bring people stand up for fairness. You can count on us to fight racism and disinformation and discrimination. You can count on us to bring people

0: If Andy Burnham didn't write that speech, who did? Who's pulling the strings behind
1: civil
0: that
1: servants.
0: Speech?
1: Civil servants. Civil servants are writing that speech. Because when he says things like, you know, we will do what we can to root out racism and discrimination and to put the power back in the hands of the people, right? On paper, that sounds brilliant. But he stood in the UN where the DEI initiative has been created. You can't put power back in the hands of working people whilst you have initiatives such as ESG, environmental and social governance, the 16 UN sustainability goals. Those goals, those initiatives which are created here, are what take power out of the hands of people. They take power out of the hands of, let's say, a small business owner in the UK. And they put that power into the hands of the massive transnational corporations who can afford to subscribe to these rules of business, which are decided in places like this. I'm not sure he's thought it through. I'm not sure he's pieced it all together, because you can't have both. At this point in time, in 2026, you have got to decide, are you a globalist or are you a patriot? That's what he's got to decide. And right there, he stood there, Ben, right now, and told us that he's on the side of the world, that he's on the side of the world, and he cast Russia as the enemy in every single area of British life. And I don't know about you, but I don't basically wake up in the morning thinking that Russia is the reason that life might sometimes be hard in the UK. That's scapegoating. He talked about NEET. He talks about the not in education, employment or training generation who are in their bedrooms on their screens being influenced by Moscow. No, Andy Burnham, that's not the problem. Those NEETs are not vulnerable to Moscow. They're vulnerable to a crap economy that has no growth, to an education system that's let them down, and a work environment which is too expensive to employ people. That's not the fault of Putin. A lot of stuff is the fault of Putin, but not that. So I found it a very confusing speech. I want to go back and listen to it again and try and work out where he's coming from, because in some ways, it's a very old-fashioned type of Labour socialism, sort of harking back to the 70s. And maybe he just doesn't realise that the cultural, economic and sort of landscape, the global landscape that we now live in, you can't have both. You've got to decide where you sit at this period of time. President Trump said a line today in his speech. We don't have long, he said, to turn the world around for our children. And I wish I'd got more than a couple of questions today, because I wanted to know, what does President Trump mean by that? We don't have long, he said, to turn this world around for our children. He wasn't talking about climate change. I mean, Andy Burnham just said then about the wildfires that we've seen this summer, proving that climate change is real. No mention of the number of people who were arrested for arson over in France and Spain this summer. AI, a vital tool to keep us safe. I mean, I could go on and on, Ben. It's your show. Carry on.
0: Yeah, it's no, Bev, it's great and fascinating. I could sit here listening to you for hours, and I think you put it absolutely there where you said that today is the battlefield of either you are a globalist or you are a patriot. And I asked you who you think wrote that speech. Of course, it was civil servants, but I was kind of getting at who really wanted that speech to be written in that way. Was it the World Economic Forum, the transnational corporations, the United Nations, the globalists? It's in their interest. For me, my opinion, it didn't sound like it was a speech for the British people. And as I said, when you set up a centre of information to try and protect the British people and bring in new laws to protect you, hi, we're the government, we're here to protect you. For me, that rings alarm bells. I'll just say it again. It was a truly globalist agenda, that speech. Bev, I'll see you tomorrow when you're back in town. Yeah, sorry, last
1: one. And I could just say one thing. I think he might have just walked us into war with Russia. I genuinely think he might have just walked us into war with Russia.
0: Well,
1: you can see the Russian Federation. Absolutely. And I said today to President Trump, are you concerned about this rhetoric that we are hearing in the UK from all of these leaders? And he said, your past leader, meaning Starmer, was too vociferous about Russia. He said, I don't know about your new leader yet. I haven't really heard him talk about it. Well, he has now. Let's hope. I get on Air Force One with President Trump in a couple of hours. Oh, I hope he's going to come and take some questions for the press, because now

0: I have a whole lot of questions up my sleeve. So when he's finished his dinner, I'm going to be jumping on that plane, and I pray that he comes to talk to us, because I've got a few truths to tell him.
1: Yeah, wow. What a speech in not the good way. Bev, thank you very much. Appreciate it. Safe travels. See you tomorrow. Look, it's not to say that Russia isn't behind bot attacks. Of course, what they've done in Ukraine is absolutely awful. I think Putin is a murderous despot. They've brought chemical weapons and warfare onto the streets of Great Britain. But when he says that Russia is behind amplifying far-right voices in the UK, this and that, I mean, come on, give me a break. One more thing from his speech, Andy Burnham, on the rule of law and the Falklands. Take a look.
2: This is about upholding the UN Charter and the rule of law. We will stand firm in the face of any threats and challenges to the rule of law, not just from Russia, but from others too, including where they threaten the rights of British territories to remain British, such as the Falkland Islands.
1: All right, let's get the thoughts of my panel. Paul Cox, I'll start with you. I didn't manage to chat to you off the back of the speech, unfortunately, but just your take on this Centre for Disinformation, well, Centre for Information, they're calling it, which is kind of ironic. It's the Centre for Information, colluding with spy agencies, UK authorities.
3: Genuinely terrifying. The only good that can come of this is realising that within the next 2 to 3 years, there will be a new government, and they're going to be, they just don't get it, do they? They just don't get the way the pendulum's swinging. All these things are setting up are going to be used against them. They're just going to be used against them. The idea that this is going to work out for socialism and Andy Burnham is for the birds.
1: Jonathan, have you got any thoughts about this new Centre for Information Defence? Are you not at all slightly concerned about who should be the arbiter of information and disinformation? I mean, when Jacinda Ardern, the New Zealand Premier during COVID, came out and said, "We are your single source of truth. You should listen to nobody else about what's going on right now with COVID, apart from the New Zealand government. We are your single source of truth." I mean, it's straight out of 1984.
4: It's not straight out of 1984, Ben. Because disinformation is a real phenomenon. It is, it has real life effects and consequences and harm that we've seen. It's radicalizing people on the internet. We know that there are hostile actors such as Russia, although Russia's not the only one, that are manipulating and harnessing disinformation to try and swing elections and try to poison the body politic and so on. We've never had in the past an online culture, obviously, in the way that we have now. And of course, people are not consuming news in the traditional ways as they were just 10 years ago. People, the majority, particularly young people, are consuming news online. And so it obviously matters the information and the quality of information that people are receiving. And you look at, particularly with AI, how things can be faked. Clearly, these are real concerns. Now, I'm not saying that, you know, the government will have a monopoly on what is correct information. I mean, funnily enough, the government that's doing the most like that is the White House, which is, you know, putting out Trump TV and literally banning news companies from going and covering the White House that the White House sees as you know, sort of putting out unfavorable or hostile stories, which is absolutely their right, by the way. So, you know, if we talk about sort of the government control of information, maybe you should look a little bit closer to where you are right now. So, no, I think that in principle, this is actually a good thing. Obviously, the devil will be in the detail. So, I don't think that we need to sort of just get our knickers into such a twist over literally everything that Andy Burnham does.
1: Oh, you sound like those people during COVID, Jonathan, in 2020, when you said, you know, let's all go and bang our pots and pans and let's, you know, just two weeks to stop the wave.
4: I mean, it's okay. And can I just say also?
1: You know, people, hang on, you've spoken, let me finish, please. When people at the start of COVID were saying, like, well, I can tell you what's going to happen now. We're going to have vaccine passports. You're going to be papers, please, for entering somewhere. And people like you were saying, no, we won't. Don't be so silly. Then maybe 6 months later, it was like, well, we do need it because we need to keep you safe. And then the government would come out and say, okay, now we need to do mandatory vaccinations for nurses.
4: A set of beliefs and ideas I've never once spoken in my life. If you always want to accuse me of believing things, why don't you actually read what I've said about it?
1: Or even better, ask me
4: what I've said about it, because I never said what you said, I just said. That never happened.
1: I know what you think, because I just heard you speak for 4 minutes on this information centre.
4: Yes, I know what
1: you think, because I just heard what you said about it.
4: Okay, but right. What you said about me and COVID is just wrong. I didn't say that about COVID. I said that obviously disinformation is a huge problem for modern society and the body politic, and it's the role of governments to keep us safe and to ensure our security. So of course, if the government has useful things to add to combat misinformation, I'm open to hearing what they are. I'm going to disagree. And can I just say also, globalism?
3: Yeah, why not? I mean, just change the name of the show if you want.
4: It's a completely insane. I've hardly spoken at all tonight, Paul. Actually, you go ahead, because obviously what you have to say is incredibly inspiring.
3: I just think that whole speech was full of disinformation. I think that would fall foul of any disinformation scrutiny test. I mean, the climate alarmism, the bringing children into the argument, the saying that we need to control information, the saying that the reason that people on the right wing are worried in the UK is because of Russia, the whole thing was insidious.
1: Yeah, well, it's not disinformation because it's come from the government, and they will be your single source of truth. They are here to protect you. They're here to look after you. You listen only to the government. Do not think for yourself. Listen to what the government says, because they know best. Right, still ahead on The Late Show Live tonight.
5: Earl Spencer claims to be an historian, and yet here he is, historically disastrously wrong, by publishing a seriously defamatory lie about me.
1: Well, it's all gone a bit wrong for Earl Spencer. He's been forced into a humiliating apology after Piers Morgan threatened legal action over a false claim about him in his Diana memoir. But also tonight...
6: Today we are signing an even bigger and better agreement. A deal that can last forever.
1: President Trump is planting two new American military bases in Greenland, a dramatic Arctic power grab aimed at squaring up to Russia and China, at least fending them off. This is The Late Show Live, back in the two. But first, President Trump has slammed the Chagos Islands deal during his first face-to-face meeting with Andy Burnham at the UN today. Take a look.
7: I don't support it. I think it's terrible. It was a terrible deal. I think it's...
1: Well, this is what the Prime Minister said after that meeting.
8: Well, obviously, I've inherited the situation, and we need a resolution. It's critical to safeguard the future of the base, and that matters to us for security reasons, but also clearly to the United States as well. So what I said in the meeting is that we will work to find that resolution between the different sides, and we'll work hard to find it. It was clear that we need to come to that agreement, but I'm confident we can find it, working with our US partners.
1: Well, that sounds rather different to what the Prime Minister of Mauritius has claimed, who says Andy Burnham is willing to do, quote, everything possible to hand over the Chagos Islands. So is it time for the President to step in and just block the deal at every point? I mean, I argue he's done it. It's time to go head to head. With me now is political strategist and podcast host Tiffany Marie Brannan and journalist and broadcaster Benjamin Butterworth. Hello, you two. Benjamin, I'll start with you. This sounds like it's done and dusted, Chagos. Is that it? Or should Labour, Andy Burnham, keep trying to push ahead nonetheless?
9: I don't know which direction you're claiming it's done and dusted in, because Mauritius and the US have said it's done and dusted in opposite directions. I mean, look, the first question I would put to President Trump would be to point out Mauritius on a map or point out the Chagos Islands on a map. I suspect he wouldn't have the faintest clue. You know, this is somebody who has said it's a great deal and said he doesn't like the deal, depending on which day of the week you catch him. And so I wouldn't put too much credence on what the incumbents of the White House says. But look, you know, I think Andy Burnham seems to be very mature, as he is about a lot of things, quite pragmatic about this, and say that the most important thing is that this military base, Diego Garcia, remains secure and remains safe, and that if that means amending the ownership of the island to keep us safe and to keep our allies safe, and we know that many important wires go under there, then he's doing the right thing by working with Mauritius where it's necessary.
1: Tiffany, any thoughts?
10: Oh, so many. Well, first of all, we have to remember that this deal was originally enacted by Biden, who was out to lunch, and Rishi Sunak, which is an example of a weak Tory decision. Now, the crazy part about this entire thing is that it's done by the International Court of Justice, which is just the woke judicial arm of the UN, in a ruling from 2019. And it's saying that this 1965 taking of Chagos and of building this base, which is so vital to both of our countries, is just, you know, oh, that's just imperial imperialist colonialism, and you got to give it back, despite the fact that it's going to cost the British taxpayer on a 99-year lease £34 billion, which is £90 million a year. And it's all in order to basically do reparations for moving 1,500 Chagossians away into places like the Maldives and the Seychelles, which I might remind you is about the same number of fake asylum seekers they're trying to move into Piddington right now in the United Kingdom. So I really think that looking at it from a military perspective and foreign diplomacy, geopolitical safety, national security, it is imperative that we stop a very stupid deal, which is renting out a base island that you yourselves built and that we rely on. And also it's reminding, you know, everyone that's watching right now that Mauritius is not our friend. It's an Islamic African nation with very close ties to India, very close ties to China, and by happenstance then Russia, and very bad foreign actors in the Middle Eastern theater. This is a dangerous deal, and it must be stopped. President Trump is 100% correct.
1: Yeah, also lots of concerns about Mauritius and other nations really sort of muddying the, excuse the pun, muddying the waters, the oceanic waters around the Chagos Islands. There's very delicate fish ecosystems and so on around there, and there's big concerns about that, but it's a moot point. Benjamin, can I just ask you, I've never met anybody in the UK actually, even Labour supporters, who back the Chagos deal. Do you actually back this? You want the UK government to give away Chagos to Mauritius and charge British taxpayers for the privilege? Can you just clarify?
9: I think if you ask most people in the UK, they have very little interest in Chagos. It's not really caught the imagination of the average voter. Look, what I would point to is the fact that, and actually Tiffany referenced this in her comments, that it's not an Andy Burnham or a Keir Starmer idea. In fact, during Liz Truss's internship as Prime Minister, even she met to try and discuss handing over the Chagos Islands. And so what I think is that the most critical part of this is that the Diego Garcia base is secure and safe and sustainable. We know that allies, especially Australia, are concerned with that because of the nature and the travel of the wires under the sea. And so I believe that given that everybody from Liz Truss to Keir Starmer, we don't actually know what Andy Burnham thinks yet, given all of those prime ministers and foreign secretaries have said this is necessary, then I'm completely willing to trust that it is necessary.
1: Trust the government.
10: Well, they're listening to the
1: UN. There's a reason they're called... Yeah, go on, Tiffany.
10: To the UN. They're trying to abide by some, you know, toxic empathy, which is really suicidal empathy, that has become pervasive in the United Kingdom and the EU. They don't have to obey the International Court of Justice. I hate to break it to you. There's a lot of loopholes you can get out of doing this. They're trying to, I don't know, play nice, and this is not the time for suicidal empathy in a policy move that is so dangerous to both of our national foreign interests and security that no one seems to be in favor of it.
1: Yeah, indeed. Tiffany, thank you very much. Benjamin, just one last thing. You said, you mentioned there about all governments of all stripes supporting this. I mean, that, there's a reason they are called in some quarters the Uni Party. I'll just leave it at that. And you said about securing the future of Diego Garcia. It's secure as it is. We own the islands. We've got a deal with the United States. It is secure as it is. Can you give me a reason why the future of the base isn't secure under its current parameters?
9: Well, we know that Brexit has significantly weakened Britain's position, and that's one of the reasons why European nations aren't willing to support us and to support the African country's claim. And so, you know, if you hadn't weakened Britain by supporting us leaving these international bodies for where we had a say, we'd have done stronger. And look, quite frankly, you might talk about the Uni Party, but I would rather trust our foreign secretaries and our prime ministers than someone like Bev Turner, who refuses to say that Russia invaded Ukraine and calls it a special military operation on this channel. I think people like that are the threat. I'd rather be a globalist than an extremist who bows down to Russia like that.
1: Well, I think that's incorrect what you said about Bev. I think there's no question that Bev agrees Russia has invaded Ukraine.
9: She does not. Everybody she has said on air. She said on this channel, she called it a special military operation.
1: Well, that's probably what Putin was calling it 3 years ago. Yes. I mean, she probably just described
9: what Putin
1: called it.
9: She referred to that by her own choice.
1: Anyway,
9: so I'm sorry, but I won't take lectures from people that take that question.
10: Benjamin. Globalism is going to be the death of all of us. You should be proud of the country you come from, and you should fight for it and its sovereignty, and not for the rest of the world, which is currently invading and killing all of your culture and your government and your people.
9: I don't know who you are, Tiffany, but I'm very proud of Britain.
10: You don't?
9: And I'm very
10: really?
9: Proud
10: We've been on
9: Britain
10: air many times
9: is a globalist
10: before.
9: Nation.
10: That's interesting.
1: That's very rude, Benjamin.
10: Extremely. Unexpected.
1: Maybe you need to get to bed. Thank you anyway. Benjamin, thank you very much. Tiffany, thank you as well. Appreciate it. Have a good day tomorrow. Let's get the thoughts on my panel quickly. Noel Gardner. Benjamin, rather listen to our great foreign secretary, such as Ed Miliband, over Chagos.
11: Yeah, anyone who idolises Ed Miliband, I think, needs his head examined. And also, Benjamin's attack on Bev Twiller just now was outrageous. That's an example of disinformation right there. I think that GB News listeners should note. Now, on the Chagos deal here, there's only one resolution to this issue, and that's the British government dropping the Chagos surrender deal. This is a terrible deal for Great Britain. It's an incredibly dangerous deal for the United States. There's no doubt about it that if the Chagos Islands are surrendered to Mauritius, a Chinese communist puppet, this will be the end of the base at Diego Garcia. That is the reality here. This is an incredibly dangerous deal, which is why President Trump has condemned it no less than five times, actually. What more evidence is needed that the United States opposes this deal? And it's absolutely outrageous that Andy Burnham, Ed Miliband, the British government are still pushing this deal that has already been categorically dismissed by the United States government. It's hugely insulting, I think, to the American people that the Labour government is moving forward with this. And it belongs only in one place, and that's the bottom of the Indian Ocean, the Chagos surrender deal.
1: Well, I think it's done now, isn't it? It's done. We heard what Trump had to say on the stage today, Jonathan. We heard what Trump said. It's done. He thinks it's a stupid idea, and that's it. I mean, what is the interest of Labour spending time, money and energy pursuing it? It's done, unless they want to wait out until he's gone.
4: Well, as Benjamin Butterworth was saying a moment ago, Trump has changed his position on this several times. We know that Trump is often pliable and suggestible and will parrot the words of the last person he spoke to, and this seems no different. Sometimes the US, when British officials have spoken to White House officials or the president, the White House can see the necessity of that deal, and other times they say it's bad. But I think Keir Starmer was very insistent on this point. The Chagos Islands negotiations have begun under Liz Truss, of all people, under the Conservative Party. So it's ridiculous that they are sort of trying to sort of jump on the bandwagon.
12: That's simply not true. That's absolute nonsense. No. Let me tell you something. I know firsthand. The firsthand that was
11: sheer disinformation.
12: Exactly.
4: I thought disinformation doesn't exist.
12: Honestly, Jonathan, I'm not just saying this. They did not open negotiations.
4: Yes, they did.
12: They were mandatorily were obliged to reply to a request. That is not the same as opening up negotiation. They simply replied to a request. That did not mean they were going to follow through. That meant that they were obliged to. There was no way that Conservative government, under Liz Truss or anyone else, were ever going to create such a disastrous deal.
4: Began talking about it, and that is completely...
12: Yeah, but that's disingenuous. You've just fallen fire. Andy Burnham's going to be all over you. You'll be in jail.
11: Unlike you, Jonathan.
4: Sorry, Niall, can I just say, as Margaret Thatcher said, when you attack personally an opponent, it's because you have no arguments left. I honestly hope that you can address some of the profound personal issues you have off camera. And I wish you the greatest luck in doing
11: so. Margaret Thatcher would have viewed you as a complete and utter idiot.
4: I really don't care about anything you say. You're the least impressive person I've ever had
11: an opportunity
4: of appearing
11: fool.
4: With on this channel or any other night. Okay. But as I say, I wish you all the love in the world in addressing the major personality defects that you're bringing to this channel.
1: All right, that's enough. Thank you. Let's not make it nasty, please. I don't need to get like that. Jonathan, I don't know what he said. Niall said to you tonight.
4: When he said about me being not smart before, which is completely outrageous and a gratuitous personal attack.
11: Well, that's the truth, actually, John.
1: All right, let's keep it nice. A spokesperson from the Foreign Office has told GB News the deal to secure the joint UK-US military base on Diego Garcia is crucial to the security of the UK and our key allies, and to keeping the British people safe. The agreement we have reached is the only way to guarantee the long-term future of this vital military base. Very good. GBnews.com/your say. Let me know your thoughts. 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
13: Will you denounce Sharia law? Will you deny? I know you won't. Will you denounce Sharia law?
1: Well, this is interesting. A Trump-linked pastor has sparked serious debate about America's first majority Arab city following those comments. This is The Late Show Live. Back in a sec. First, first, though, the United States is set to open two military bases in Greenland after President Trump secured a deal over the security of the islands. The deal was signed by the US, Denmark and Greenland at the UN General Assembly in New York today, following months of Trump threatening to take the territory by force.
6: I am very proud to say that in the Kingdom of Denmark, the United States has a friend that has always kept our word, an ally you have always been able to rely on. And this day represents a milestone in our long-standing cooperation. 75 years ago, we entered into an agreement about the defense of Greenland. Today, we are signing an even bigger and better agreement, a deal that can last forever.
1: New details suggest a Cold War-era base in southern Greenland would be reopened, while the other would be set up at military outposts on the eastern coast. With me now is Chief International Anchor at IMI Media, Hadley Gamble. Hadley, good to see you. Thanks for your company. Is this a win for President Trump? He caused lots of controversy months ago when everybody was saying, well, he suggested it himself, he was going to take Greenland by force. But was this the plan all along? Was it the method in the madness?
14: Certainly, this is a win for President Trump. I mean, this is what he wanted all along. You know, he was talking for months about his Golden Dome defense system and that this was something that was crucial to American security. And let's take the step back. Of course, it's crucial to American security. It's crucial to the Western Hemisphere's security. As someone who's covered not just the Middle East, but Russia for many, many years now, I've been in Russia. I've spoken to Vladimir Putin. I know that his hypersonic missiles can do a lot of damage. And I'm also very much aware, as he told me just a few years ago at the Energy Forum in Moscow, that, you know, this is a country that has more energy infrastructure, more defense infrastructure in that Greenland sort of sphere, in the Arctic sphere, than any other nation. This is something that Trump had to do. What I do find obviously quite amusing is the framing of this in Europe and in Denmark specifically, where they're calling this a major win for Mette Frederiksen. This is a prime minister that I've spoken to on a number of occasions, particularly in Munich at the security conference. She's a tough lady. So if she wants to call this a win, great.
1: Yeah, go for it. So in terms of the rare earth, we don't know much detail about this deal yet, but as Fox News spoke to somebody from inside the administration who suggested that any other nation bar the US would be barred from searching for, drilling for, resourcing rare earth minerals. Is that something that you understand to be true?
14: Listen, all I know is that this is an administration that, you know, under the U.S. Energy Dominance Council has put a major priority on extracting rare earths, and wherever they can find it, wherever they can cut deals to get to it, that's something that they're putting a major, major emphasis on. I had on my show earlier today the head of the U.S. Energy Dominance Council. This is something he brought up with me as well, something that they're doing within the Western Hemisphere, and certainly they're going to be talking about this when it comes to Greenland.
1: Okay, great stuff. Hopefully I'll get to Greenland in the next couple of weeks. I'm trying to look for flights,
14: but
1: it's quite tricky to get there, unless I want to. Yeah, I'll see you there. I'll see you there for a hot chocolate.
14: Have
1: keep yourself warm. Thanks, Hadley. Appreciate it. Hadley Gamble, Chief International Anchor at IMI Media. Let's get the thoughts of my panel here. Richard Goodstein, thank you for waiting patiently. Is this a win for Trump? Because we heard all the controversy back in, was it April time? Everybody just going mad about his sort of language and rhetoric, but now he seems to have delivered something, or at least improved on the existing military deal they had.
15: I think this is classic Trump in all bad respects. Under this Defense of Greenland Agreement of 1951, Donald Trump, in his first term and the first day of the second term, could have done, by kind of reasoning with people, asking and getting these very bases that he's now crowing about. It reminds me of the rooster taking credit for the sun coming up. I mean, the fact of the matter is, and what did he do instead? He alienated the whole of Europe by threatening to take over Greenland by force. So who in Europe now in the right mind can think of Donald Trump as a responsible ally, somebody who, when the chips are down, will come to their aid when he threatened to take over a European country? So, so at the end, what does he end up? He gets with something he could have had all along if he had thought this through and not kind of blustered his way through. And instead, he's got these couple bases, and what he's got, the price he's paid, is totally alienating everybody in the process. Incidentally, I was sitting here on this very desk when another host said, didn't Trump get exactly now Trump has won. He's now got Greenland. Because the announcement that came out one day was, we signed a deal and we now control Greenland, which of course was a total farce. So it's a fantasy. It didn't happen. And who knows what this deal will be like. But all I'm saying is, it's classic Trump. He gets to this kind of result that's not horrible, but by in the process, just like with Iran, he alienates so many and takes so many steps backward.
1: Yes. As an American, though, can I ask you, just as an American, not a commentator, are you happy for the so-called win? You've got two new bases coming there. You've got access to the rare earth. China and Russia excluded.
15: I'm happy that we are setting up bases there. I'm unhappy about the collateral damage of alienating the Western world. That, to me, was not the price that was worth paying, since you could have had this for nothing.
1: Alf on your say, hi Alf, you said, Ben, Trump never said he would take Greenland by force. A journalist asked him if he would, and he said, wait and see. And the actual quote was, I've been searching, he told reporters on Air Force One that he preferred a negotiated deal, but the outcome was not optional. He said, I'd love to make a deal with them, it's easier, but one way or the other, we're going to have
15: Greenland. He posted online pictures of Greenland with the U.S. flag over it. I'm sorry. I understand if you're in Trump's corner, you want to see it through this perverted prism, but he made it darn clear that he was going to take over force if it was necessary.
1: No, I agree with
15: and
1: you.
15: In the process, again, he alienated the whole of Western Europe. What was it? Was that worth it?
1: I agree with you. I'm just relaying the viewer message.
15: I understand. No?
11: I could just respond. I think actually that it's a win-win for the United States. It's a win-win for the NATO alliance. It's great for Greenland. It's good for Denmark as well. In fact, the Danish government has been full of praise for this agreement. And it is also very significantly, it further enhances U.S. military power. So the United States has the right to build bases in Greenland.
15: They had it all
11: without the permission of the Danish government or the administration of Greenland. So this is a big win for the United States. It's a big strategic loss, of course, for both China and for Russia.
1: So Richard's point is, why did he have to be so blusterous?
11: I think Trump wanted to get a result. He got a result. And yes, you saw all of these European countries up in arms. Where are all these European countries standing up for the sovereignty of the Falkland Islands? Not one European government has actually stood up for the sovereignty of the British Falkland Islanders, actually. So there's massive hypocrisy in Europe. I don't have any sympathy with all the European governments whining, complaining over Greenland. They've not lifted a finger to support the UK in the defence of British sovereignty over the Falkland Islands.
1: Okay, Paul, you've got 1 minute and then 1 minute to Jonathan.
3: Yeah, look, I think if they're able to extend their military bases on Greenland, the US that is, then it's good for the world, particularly the part of the world that I support, which is the westernised allied world. And look, Donald Trump goes about the way things Donald Trump does. He's ultimately got what he set out to achieve. He doesn't own Greenland. He was never going to own Greenland, but he is able to protect us from anybody else being on there.
1: Okay, Jonathan, is this a win for Trump?
4: No, of course, it's a humiliation, as usual. They've just dangled a new treaty in front of him, pretending that it's not basically the same as the old one. Donald Trump, the idea that Donald Trump wasn't threatening to invade Greenland is just pathetic revisionism. Of course he was threatening it, and that is why there are actually plans to actually defend Greenland militarily. That's why even Britain was talking about sending personnel over there. How quickly we forget. So, of course, the US always had the right to set up new bases there under the 1951 agreement. That's still the case now. If they want to invest not militarily in Greenland to stop potential conflicts or adversaries from getting their feet on, then that's absolutely fine. And by the way, very quickly, it wasn't Liz Truss who started negotiations, it was Rishi Sunak. I do apologise for that, but it was the Conservatives. So everyone on the panel who said that was misinformation owes me an apology. There were negotiations conducted in November 2022 when the Conservatives were in power.
11: It's a fundamental difference, Jonathan. All right?
1: Okay.
11: Fundamental difference.
4: Rishi Sunak,
11: that's not a complete lie.
4: The last time I checked, mate, Rishi Sunak was a Conservative.
1: Okay, we got to go, unfortunately. We can continue this after the break. gbnews.com/your-say. I think the difference in this deal is that they can build bases without permission, as they do now. Two new bases set to open on Greenland, and also they can exclude any foreign nations from getting their hands on those rare earth minerals. Still ahead on The Late Show Live tonight.
16: 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This information may save your life. Do not try without an engine. Beware of fog and wind over 10 knots. It's just another manual, isn't it?
1: Smugglers, so I'm laughing at Patrick, he's so funny. Smugglers have opened a new migrant super route and France watched the boat reach Britain. It's pretty concerning stuff doing the rounds tonight. More details coming, but still ahead.
5: Earl Spencer claims to be an historian, and yet here he is historically disastrously wrong by publishing a seriously defamatory lie about me.
1: Well, Earl Spencer's new book is causing some controversy, isn't it? He's now been forced into a humiliating apology after Piers Morgan, that man there, he was on GB News earlier, threatened legal action over a false claim about him in his Diana book. This is The Late Show Live, back in a sec.
17: Today, clouds overhead, total zen within. 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
18: Hello, very good morning to you. It's a wet start for northern parts of the UK today, drier further south, but the rain in the north will sink south through the day. Ahead of it, some lively thunderstorms are developing. Here it is at 8 a.m, pushing into parts of Wales, the Midlands, clearing northern England. Ahead of that, for parts of eastern England, the risk of some very lively thunderstorms late morning, early afternoon, hail, frequent lightning, torrential rain, hit and miss, and they do clear by the end of the afternoon. So after that wet start to the day, many places are drier and brighter into the afternoon. It's a bit fresher, but still temperatures reaching 23, 24 Celsius in the south, given that it's mostly going to be dry and bright across southern counties of England, avoiding the rain that moves through northern and central parts of the country. Rain replaced by showers, nothing too heavy as we end the afternoon, going to the evening across northern Scotland, clearer, and a really significant contrast for central and southern Scotland, as well as Northern Ireland, compared with how we started the day with the heavy rain. A lot of fine weather as we head into the evening across England and Wales as well. Just some of these showers still clearing East Anglia and the far east of England. Overnight, widely clear skies, high pressure builds back in, this time with lower humidities, and as a result it's a much colder night compared with recent nights. It's the autumn equinox as well overnight, and we'll certainly feel more autumnal as we start off Thursday with temperatures widely in the single figures and in some spots close to freezing, especially sheltered glens of Scotland, sheltered parts of Northern England and Wales. We start Thursday though with plenty of sunshine, temperatures soon rising through the morning and early afternoon, but in Western Scotland, Northern Ireland, the breeze picks up and outbreaks of rain move in by the end of the day. That's the next system that comes along. It largely avoids the rest of the UK where sunny spells prevail, temperatures reaching 22 or 23 Celsius.
17: Today, clouds overhead, total zen within. 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
1: Good morning, live from Washington DC, this is GB News with the story shaping Britain and America. Britain's Ministry of Truth. Get this, Andy Burnham is launching a new government centre to fight disinformation and negative narratives about Britain.
26: I am announcing today that we are developing a new AI defence partnership with the United States to protect our critical national infrastructure.
1: 1984, anybody? Elsewhere tonight, Andy's mega makeover, or MAGA makeover rather. President Trump heaps praise on Burnham, takes a swipe at Starmer, and then tells Britain's new Prime Minister to get his act together on Chagos. Well, quite the first day.
27: I don't support it. I think it's terrible. It was a terrible deal.
1: And Trump's globalist takedown. The president delivers a blistering message at the United Nations as he accuses globalists of promoting mass migration and makes clear there is no human right to illegal immigration.
28: Want the worst people to come in from the worst places on earth, and we don't do it anymore. We did do it, but we don't do that anymore.
1: Sharia law outrage. A Trump-linked pastor has sparked serious debate about America's first majority Arab city, igniting a bitter row over Islam in America.
13: Will you denounce Sharia law? I know you won't. Will you denounce Sharia law?
1: Yes, I denounce it right now. Elsewhere, suing Spencer. After days of royal bombshells, Earl Spencer has been forced to apologise for a false claim about Piers Morgan in his Diana memoir after being threatened with legal action. Well, Piers joined GB News earlier and made clear an apology isn't the end of it.
5: Earl Spencer claims to be an historian, and yet here he is historically disastrously wrong by publishing a seriously defamatory lie about me.
1: I'm Ben Leo. 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

0: Good morning. Hope you're well. Thank you for joining us for a third hour. Joining me in DC tonight is Democrat strategist Richard Goodstein and former aide to Margaret Thatcher, Niall Gardner. And in London, GB News contributor Paul Cox and journalist and broadcaster Jonathan Liss. Thank you, everybody, for your company. And I have to say, on this day, September the 22nd, 2026, is somebody's birthday. Any guesses? It's the one-year birthday, the one-year anniversary of this very show, The Late Show Live. We came into DC a year ago. Bev hosted the very first show 12 months to the day, and here we are 12 months down the line. And just want to say a big thank you to everybody involved, of course, all the crew here in DC, the makeup artists Janice and Kelly, who make me look semi-respectable, which is a pretty hard job most of the time, all the guys in London as well. I can't name you all, but you know, with us tonight directing, Olivia, Evan, of course, Joe, Connor, Henry, Kieran, all of them, thank you so much. And the biggest thank you to you, the viewers and listeners as well, for being with us this past year. I know it's a pretty tricky time slot. It's midnight till 3 a.m. and your enduring loyalty is very much appreciated and not understated. I've been howling with laughter this last 12 months, most of the time on your say and all the messages and the emails. So thank you so much. We appreciate it. And here's to the next 12 months. Niall, any thoughts on The Late Show Live? You are a regular panelist here in DC. Thank you for that.
1: Yeah, well, it's a great show. And it's a show that even the President of the United States, most powerful man in the world, takes note of and watches from time to time. So I think it's been a huge success story here in the United States. Long may it continue.
0: What are the Americans saying about it?
1: Oh, Americans love it. Yeah, I mean, it's a very unusual show, I think, in terms of the US media market, but a lot of Americans watch it. It's closely watched in the White House. As I mentioned, you know, the president himself has seen quite a lot of interviews on the show, including several by Bev Turner.
0: Yes. Paul Cox, again, you are, Jonathan laughing there. Paul, you've been a regular panelist on this show. Thank you so much. The viewers love you. what's your thoughts about the late show live? Why is Jonathan laughing? What's your thoughts?
2: No one knows why Jonathan's laughing. No one knows why Jonathan's here. No one's invited him.
3: Well, that's literally not true.
2: Look, genuinely, I love this show. I've been on it since the end of September last year, which is almost a year. I think I'd be mad because it was midnight till two, and then because of what happened in Iran, it went to midnight till three for a couple of days, and of course that stayed the same. And I'm looking forward to actually going to midnight till six sometime later in the year, Ben, I'm sure, as you are as well. But genuinely, all joking aside, I love this show. I genuinely love this show. I wish it was 7 till 10 for me, but I will always do it all the time I'm asked. I love it. And here's to all the producers as well, the producers that put this stuff together.
0: Yeah.
2: Evan and Kieran and Henry in particular, and previous to that, Kate, who's now gone back to Oz, I think, but just genuinely good people, and I've had a great time, and long may it continue.
0: Yeah, and all those guys you just mentioned, the guys working in London, so there's staff here, of course, but staff in London, and it's easy for me and Bev, because we're working until 10 p.m. at night, but the guys in London are up until 4 or 5 in the morning sometimes, so it totally ruins their day. It's a very big thing for their lives, to overturn their lives. So again, thank you everybody back in London, in Paddington. I appreciate you, and all the digital team as well. I'm sure people have probably in London have had enough of me moaning about this or that. I'll try my best to be grateful. I am grateful, but there'll be it is appreciated. You are drinking some champagne there, Jonathan and Paul. Ours is on the way. I've got a little can of something here which I won't explain what it is, but I'm gonna pop it and then pour it off camera. Jonathan, any thoughts on The Late Show Live?
3: I've always enjoyed doing The Late Show Live. I think it's a genuinely like a great forum, because with a longer format, you can really get into issues. And I always enjoy being on with my old sparring partner, Paul, in particular, because he's just so easy to take the you-know-what out of. So that's always fun. And you always have a different dynamic every time, even with people who I might not necessarily gel with on a most personal level. It's always interesting to hear other perspectives. And obviously, I do it for my fans back home in homes across the country who I know just waiting on the edge of their seat at everything I say. And they love me, and I love that. And
2: what was in that champagne?
3: So I just thank you all for your love and support over the last year, and long may it continue.
0: Thank you, Jonathan. Thank you. And I know. I'll be honest. I know some viewers won't like me saying this, but thank you, and people like Matthew Stadlen and Fahima, and you know all the lefty casting crew, because you are stepping into the Lions. Then you fight your corner, you put your case across, and also we need you. So thank you so much. It's appreciated. Appreciated. Sorry, it's getting late. Richard, again, thank you. You've been a regular panelist here as a Democrat voice on the Late Show Live. Just thank you very much. It's great to have you on board.
4: Well, and I appreciate the opportunity. I've traveled a fair bit this year. I was in Barbados, and where there are a lot of Brits, and elsewhere in Europe. And I always ask when I run across Brits, do you watch GB News? And honestly, a lot do. I mean, this doesn't surprise you. You kind of know what the ratings are. Mm. But I think Bev's interviews with Trump have been great, but to me, the highlight was you at the World Cup. I mean, to me, those were like the best moments of GB News Late Show Live was Ben interviewing Brits after World Cup games. Yeah. That, to me, was like classic.
0: That was, I've said before, that was the one of the best 6 weeks of my life. Maybe the best. It wasn't work for me. It was just, I'm a football fan, so it was just easy. It was great. Traveling to different cities. Yeah, it was awesome. Very cool. Anyway, viewers and listeners, thank you as well. Thank you, everybody who's been involved this past 12 months. Love you. Appreciate you. And here's to the next 12 months, onwards and upwards. Right, let's move on to our main news this hour, beginning with a GB News alert. Forget Calais. The people smuggling gangs are now moving their launch pads more than 200 miles west up the coast. A dinghy carrying up to 40 migrants has been intercepted after spending a staggering 30 hours at sea, having launched from deep inside Normandy before being shadowed by the French Coast Guard. The boat was eventually met by two RNLI lifeboats, with those on board brought into Gosport in Hampshire, even though the local police chief says the town isn't equipped to process Channel arrivals. So why is that happening? Smugglers are reportedly adopting a new coastal taxi tactic, collecting migrants along the French shoreline before making the journey to Britain, the land of milk and honey. The government, however, insists borders are secure and total crossings are down on last year. Paul Cox, just your take on this, please. They're moving tactics, they're moving launch sites 200 miles down the coast. I mean, they're cracking on. I know the government says they're being reduced, the numbers, but they're finding new ways.
2: Yeah, look, they're absolutely bonkers if they think going to Gosport was a good idea. I mean, I'm from Portsmouth. I love the area. I love people in Gosport. But there's absolutely no way they were going to get a warm welcome in Gosport from the people down there. You saw those riot vans. There was 26 riot police vans, and they normally have 20 there anyway for when schools finish in Gosport. But so they added an extra six just in case the asylum seekers turned up. But look, it is absolutely mad, and I'm kind of glad the protests are taking place, because it's forcing the government's hand. It forced this move today. They had to redirect from the central south coast, Portsmouth Gosport area, back to Dover. And you know, I feel for the people of Dover, but we can't have them just arriving absolutely everywhere. In fact, we can't have them arriving anywhere, in my opinion, as has been well stated over the years. But this is an escalation. This is a change, and criminals will criminal, because these are run by criminal gangs, the biggest of which is Her Majesty's government, of course.
0: Well, look at this, Niall. These pictures on your screens now, this is extraordinary. So this isn't a presidential sort of convoy. It's not for the Prime Minister. He's in New York, of course. This is a convoy, Niall, of ambulances, police, escorting illegal migrants. Yeah. From one place to another. I believe it's from Gosport down the coast to Hastings. This, for me, is an acceleration of the British state doing something it understands and knows the British people do not want.
1: Yeah.
0: Which doesn't end well.
1: It's an absolute disgrace, facilitating the invasion of Britain by third world criminals, rapists, murderers, etc. And it's absolutely appalling. And this is all, of course, facilitated by the French government, who are literally exporting illegal migrants to the United Kingdom. And yet the British government does absolutely nothing. And as for these migrant gangs, the British government should be sending in special forces to hunt them down, take them out in France, across Europe. And also every French official who's involved in exporting these illegals to the United Kingdom should be sanctioned by the UK. There should be real firm measures taken against France over this. Emmanuel Macron is not only doing nothing, but also, I mean, his government's actively facilitating, frankly, as we've seen from Patrick Christie's coverage here, facilitating the export of incredibly dangerous, thuggish murderers and rapists over to the United Kingdom. This has to end. And this is literally the invasion of Great Britain with the assistance of the French government, frankly. It's an absolute disgrace. But we have a lily-livered government in Britain that does absolutely nothing about this.
0: I've long said, actually, to Matthew Sadlin's horror, that we should be treating the French as a hostile state, and we should be doing all sorts to, if it was President Trump, he'd be slapping them with tariffs or something. I know that would put the British people at economic harm. However, when Andy Burnham tonight talks about climate change being a national security issue, if that's a national security issue, so should the illegal migration crisis in the UK. He talks about protecting future generations, my children, our grandchildren, from climate change. What about all the illegals swarming into Britain from weird backward cultures who hold completely different views of women and children, and men as well, and elderly? There was, where was he from? A Sudanese guy raped a pensioner, a drunk pensioner, behind a church last year. I mean, if climate change is a national security issue, so should this be, Jonathan Liss.
3: Well, Ben, it won't surprise you to know that I won't agree with your assessment of this issue. We know that numbers are down on previous years. No one likes the boats. I don't know how many times we can say this. No one wants the boats to exist apart from the gangs. But the government has basically outsourced this problem to the gangs, granted them a monopoly over this issue. People want to come to the UK. You can dislike that, but it is a reality. So you can either just sort of put your head in the sand and pretend this isn't, pretend this will go away, or you can actually do something about it. For example, working with the French to set up processing centres in France so people don't have to come over to the UK in order to claim asylum. That would be one option. Another option, for example, would be to allow people to claim asylum in embassies, for example, so they wouldn't have to come over to Europe sort of unsafely in the first place. Another way would be to provide sort of some safe and legal routes for people to come here so they wouldn't have to depend on the gangs. I'm not saying that everyone who comes here should be granted asylum. I'm saying that asylum is an internationally recognised human right, and everyone has a right to claim asylum in the United Kingdom or in other countries. They don't necessarily have the right to get it, but they have the right to claim it. And Britain can't just simply wash its hands of this problem and outsource the problem to its neighbours, who are taking in, by and large, proportionally more asylum seekers than we are. So I think I have a pragmatic view about this.
1: To claim asylum in Britain. That they do not have the right to claim asylum.
3: They have the right to claim it. They don't have the right to get it. Yes, they do, Niall. People who come to asylum seekers who come. Well, actually, Niall, they do. An asylum seeker who comes to Britain, however, by whatever means, has a right to claim asylum. That is the law. They have the right to get asylum. They have the right to claim asylum.
0: Richard, let me ask you, the Department for Homeland Security today, which is pretty much the UK's Home Office, their version of the Home Office, there was a story which said the Trump admin has deported over 25,000 illegal migrants to 28 countries that aren't their own. This is a new tactic, including Rwanda, by the way. The Americans have picked up our Rwanda infrastructure, all the hundreds of millions we spent on it, and the Americans are now deporting people to Rwanda. Isn't that good? Homeland Security reposted that story and said, because they asked us not to send them to our home countries, no need to say thanks. Does Britain need to start looking at a third country again? Because you guys are doing it. You're having some success deporting people to countries of where illegals aren't from originally.
4: A couple things. I think Burnham made a mistake by not talking about immigration. Whatever the best he could come up with, surely it would have, I think, helped his speech, not just for domestic political purposes, because it's a recognition that it's a worldwide issue, and it will, frankly, get only worse over time because of climate change and other issues. But I think for the U.S., you've got people who for whom cruelty is the point. I think for Stephen Miller and other people of his ilk who were kind of masterminding this whole deportation strategy, the cruelty, sending somebody who's from Central America to the middle of an African country where they know nobody, they have no roots, no connection, they don't even know where they are, the cruelty is the point. And you have to ask yourself, is that kind of a, is that a policy you want to emulate? And the reason I would suggest it's not is because, shockingly, immigration is now a losing issue for Donald Trump. It's not just losing the war in Iran, according to the U.S. public. This is not me. This is according to every public opinion poll. It's not just for not making good on his promise to reduce prices. Prices are up and people, it sticks in their craw. But when they see the cruelty, it's not just shooting people in the street. They don't like that either. But sending people to these godforsaken places, that just seems anti-American. That's just not the American way. I'm sorry. The Trump people think it's glorious. They think it's genius. It's not working.
0: I mean, I think it's a good idea. I don't consider myself inhumane. The Tory government didn't think it was inhumane. They were going to send people to Rwanda, which is what your administration or the American administration is doing now. It's a deterrent, I guess. That is the point of it. It was the Rwanda deterrent. It will stop people coming in the future because they'll think, well, if I break into the United States and I'm from Venezuela and I'm going to get deported to, you know, Timbuktu and don't know anybody in Africa, I won't come. It's meant to be a deterrent, Richard.
4: Why don't they shoot them? Why don't they just kill them? Seriously, I mean, if the whole point is, that's a better deterrent, right? I mean, if the whole point is to deter people, kill them. Because when they're putting somebody from Venezuela who doesn't speak the language in the middle of Rwanda and sets them loose, I'm not saying they're going to die. I'm saying that they're putting them in areas where the chances of malnutrition.
0: But why is that America's problem? Why is that American tax?
4: Because they could send them back to Venezuela, is the point, okay? And at least that's, they're getting rid of them, but they're not basically subjecting them to cruelty. The cruelty is the point, again. And if that's the point, great.
1: Can I jump?
4: The American people, they don't like it.
0: But Homeland Security have said they only deport people to third countries when they ask not to be sent back to their host nation. Homeland Security has posted, because they asked us not to send them to our home countries. So that's the alternative. Of course, I think America would deport people back to where they came from, but when they refuse to go or ask them to go elsewhere, that's what's happening here. Niall, sorry, what were you going to say?
1: Yeah, I would say, you know, Rwanda has a very good government. I think that, you know, far too many on the left look down upon African countries. Rwanda is a country undergoing a real renaissance, actually. And I think that there's a great deal of prejudice against African nations on the left in the United States. And I think it's pretty reasonable to send illegal migrants to a country like Rwanda, where actually they could do a lot better. I mean, they could flourish. And the Rwandan government wants them there. To a country like Rwanda, where actually they could do a lot better. I mean, they could flourish. And the Rwandan government wants them there.
4: Niall.
1: And so, and I mean, I know.

0: good. It's a win-win, isn't it?
1: Okay. GBnews.com/yoursay. Let me know your thoughts. Lots coming in. I'll read them after this short message. Still ahead on the Late Show Live tonight.
2: Earl Spencer claims to be an historian, and yet here he is, historically disastrously wrong, by publishing a seriously defamatory lie about me.
1: I'm not even on the champagne yet. It's still arriving. It's here in 5 minutes. Earl Spencer's been forced into a humiliating apology after Piers Morgan threatened legal action over a false claim about him in his Diana memoir. But first...
3: Will you denounce Sharia law? Will you denounce... I know you won't. Will you denounce Sharia law?
1: This is interesting. A Trump-linked pastor has sparked serious debate about America's first majority Arab city following those comments. This is The Late Show Live. Back in 2 seconds.
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5: Hello, very good morning to you. It's a wet start for northern parts of the UK today, drier further south, but the rain in the north will sink south through the day. Ahead of it, some lively thunderstorms are developing. Here it is at 8 a.m, pushing into parts of Wales, the Midlands, clearing northern England. Ahead of that, for parts of eastern England, the risk of some very lively thunderstorms late morning, early afternoon, hail, frequent lightning, torrential rain. Hit and miss, and they do clear by the end of the afternoon. So after that wet start to the day, many places are drier and brighter into the afternoon. It's a bit fresher, but still temperatures reaching 23, 24 Celsius in the south, given that it's mostly going to be dry and bright across southern counties of England, avoiding the rain that moves through northern and central parts of the country. Rain replaced by showers, nothing too heavy as we end the afternoon, going to the evening across northern Scotland, clearer, and a really significant contrast for central and southern Scotland, as well as Northern Ireland, compared with how we started the day with the heavy rain. A lot of fine weather as we head into the evening across England and Wales as well. Just some of these showers still clearing East Anglia and the far east of England. Overnight, widely clear skies. High pressure builds back in, this time with lower humidities, and as a result, it's a much colder night compared with recent nights. It's the autumn equinox as well overnight, and we'll certainly feel more autumnal as we start off Thursday with temperatures widely in the single figures and in some spots close to freezing, especially sheltered glens of Scotland, sheltered parts of Northern England and Wales. We start Thursday though with plenty of sunshine, temperatures soon rising through the morning and early afternoon, but in Western Scotland, Northern Ireland, the breeze picks up and outbreaks of rain move in by the end of the day. That's the next system that comes along. It largely avoids the rest of the UK, where sunny spells prevail, temperatures reaching 22 or 23 Celsius.
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1: Great story, this. A pastor who was featured at President Trump's inauguration has claimed that a city in Michigan is living under Sharia law.
3: You are not up under American law. You are up under Sharia law. That is the reason why you have made no arrests. You laugh. You are three generations of racism in this very city. But you're only 1% of this nation. We are not a nation of Muslims. We are a nation of Christians. We are one nation under God, indivisible, the God of the Bible, the God of the Lord Jesus Christ.
1: Blimey, he had his Weetabix that morning, didn't he? Without giving any evidence, Lorenzo Sewell told his congregation that Sharia law is taking over Dearborn in Michigan, the first majority ethnic Arab city in the United States. He then went on to claim in a Times interview, quote, it's hell on earth in Dearborn. Well, who better to speak to than the Washington correspondent at the Times, Max Kendix, who joins me in the studio now. Max, great to see you.
6: Good to see you.
1: So, he said that Dearborn in Michigan was hell on earth. Are his claims substantiated that it's a Sharia-run city?
6: Well, I think his claims are actually quite similar to some of the claims that we see in the UK. He was essentially complaining about what he sees as two-tier justice. He sees that, from his perspective, when he goes out to protest in favour of his beliefs, a lot of people get arrested, and when the opposite happens and people come to his church and protest, then they don't. So those are the kind of claims that he's making. What's difficult to put together is

0: how that is specific to Dearborn, and you know, you go to other cities and there are arrests done for rioting there as well. So it's tricky to see. I mean, I was there, you know, a couple of weeks ago, and it didn't seem like a city that was, you know, completely overrun with, you know, a particular Sharia law. But he's making a point, I think, about the justice system.
1: So the 2020 census showed 54.5% of Dearborn residents identifying as Middle Eastern or North African, or roughly 60,000 people out of a city population of about 110,000. So that would make Dearborn the first US city with an Arab majority. Do Americans have a problem with that? Were they?
0: Well, so I think there's the history here is important, and what Lorenzo Sewell is demonstrating is a bit of tension which is born out in Detroit, and Dearborn is this kind of a city within the outskirts of Detroit. The problem is, from his perspective, as he was saying, it feels like Jim Crow 2.0, and if anything, it's a class issue for him more than a race issue. But he's saying that, in his opinion, the Arab population in Dearborn is well off, it's middle class, whereas the black population in Detroit and the area that he represents and his sort of congregation is living in poverty, and he feels that there is a divide between the two, and that it's that somehow perpetuated by the Arab community there, which has done very well for itself, partially because the Ford factory is kind of next door and they've worked there for a long time. So that tension is really on display, and you talk to his congregation, you talk to a lot of people around Detroit, and it's a real tension between those two communities.
1: So he talks about Sharia law as well. So in this interview with your newspaper, he said, "America, we've lost this city. This is a city that is no longer up under American laws. We're under Sharia law. We will not have it anymore." And we hear the same thing with the UK. We've got some, I mean, I think it was the Times actually that reported 80 odd Sharia councils across the UK some years ago. Maybe it's higher now. Have you seen Sharia law in Dearborn, Michigan? And what's he referring to exactly? Is it like Sharia councils or?
0: Yeah, so he is referring to partially Sharia councils, which kind of decide on civil cases within the community, but still don't have the power to overrule sort of legal processes. But I think mostly what he's referring to, when I was talking to him, he was referring to what he feels is this two-tier justice between what happens when he protests and when others protest against him. That was what he felt very strongly. When I was there was a big protest outside his church, and people actually came in and tried to sort of confront him within the church, and he was pointing at that and saying, look, they weren't arrested, whereas when I went and protested in front of the city council against Islam,
1: he's claiming two-tier
0: policing, which is a term obviously we're quite used to in the UK, but it's interesting to see it bear fruit among some people in Michigan as well.
1: Again, just from your Times article, he talks about halal. He says if you go to a public school, you're literally eating meat that's sacrificed to idols, because according to Sharia, that's what is a lawful meat. The call to prayer, he also talks about as well. I mean, it's pretty much the same arguments we hear in the UK, where people say, if our school kids are going to be fed halal meat, or if you're being sold halal meat, we should be told about it. The call to prayer, some people have a problem with as well. It sounds very similar, doesn't it, to what we hear about in the UK?
0: Yeah, and also an argument that he was making to his congregation is he was trying to make an argument that America is built on Christianity, and that he felt that it wasn't fair that there was a sort of a significant Muslim population, and that it was influencing local politics. I mean, but this is a tension that we've seen, you know, for hundreds of years in America, new immigrant populations coming in and there being tension about their beliefs and their practices. But I have to say, I mean, I went to Birmingham for local elections last year. It's very different in the sense that Dearborn is actually quite middle class. It's quite well to do. And the problems in the community, and the one that the pastor's talking about, are tensions about class and money. Whereas in Birmingham, it more felt like this was tension about culture, because it was people who are a lot more centralized and are first generation immigrants rather than third or fourth.
1: Interesting. And I guess we don't have any data on how many of those Dearborn Arabs are sort of claiming welfare or benefits or anything. Yeah. Max, thank you so much. Really interesting conversation. And it's I always like to make the parallels to the UK. It's the same sort of arguments you hear, but hearing that Dearborn, you say they work at the Ford factory, the majority of them?
0: Yeah, there's a big Ford factory that has the headquarters.
1: Okay, Max, thank you so much. Max Kendix there, Washington correspondent at The Times. Let's get the thoughts of the chaps in London. Paul Cox, is it a problem? Well, the UK does not have an Arab majority city, but Dearborn in Michigan is now the first Arab majority city in the United States. Is that an issue? Would you have an issue with an Arab majority city or town in the UK?
2: It's all about assimilation and culture. So, and are you sure we are you sure that Birmingham's not Arab majority? Whenever I go there, it certainly feels like it might well be. But anyway, if it's not, it's not. But for me, it's all about culture and assimilation. You know, I lived through the 80s and 90s and the 2000s. And there were times there where London felt very British and English. It does not feel that way anymore. It's much more global. It's much more metropolitan, and as a result, I think we've lost a certain essence of Britishness and Englishness about our capital city. But for me, it's about assimilation. It's about making sure that the incumbent culture is treated with respect. If that's done and done well, then most people are welcome, aren't they?
1: Yes, and I found the arguments interesting, the parallels there. So this guy in Dearborn's arguments is the halal, the call to prayer. Would you have an issue with call to prayer? Or do you have an issue with the call to prayer being heard in British towns and cities?
2: I think it's jarring because we grew up, all of us here, in a sensibly Christian country. So a call to prayer is very much obviously an Islamic thing, and it's juxtaposed to the way our culture exists. So would I have an issue? Yeah, probably. If it woke me up, I'd have a big issue. If it got in the way of my golf, that would bother me as well. So yeah, I'd have an issue.
1: Okay, Jonathan, would you have an issue with an Arab majority city in the UK?
3: No, I wouldn't, provided that people were respecting each other and allowing people to live their lives freely. I don't see a problem with that at all.
1: Why do you think some people would? Can you sympathise with their concerns?
3: I think that people see changes happening around them, and change can be frightening and intimidating for people. I understand that. But I think the really important point to make is that communities that have grown in this country have not sought to stop anyone else from living the lives that they see, that they find meaningful. I think that's really important. I live the life that I want to live. I go the place that I want to go. The fact that there are people, in my city who might look different, and of course, I myself am of an ethnic minority. I just don't, it's not so visible as other people. So it just doesn't bother me, Ben, I have to say. I can understand why it does bother some people, or it alarms or disturbs them, but provided that people are not being impacted materially, I can't find it a difficulty myself.
2: I guess, Ben, the problem is the delta between what we're told and what actually happens. So if you see the vast majority of the MI5 watch list being an Islamic terror threat, yet you're told that it's not on an almost daily basis by the very people that know that it is, and then you're surrounded by people from that faith, you don't know if you're in danger or not, because your government spends every day lying to you. So they create the perception, and they're destroying the culture as a result.
3: Destroying the culture is a ludicrous claim. How on earth are they destroying the culture?
2: Our culture has vastly changed. You've only got to look at, luckily we've got, photographic evidence, we've got video evidence. You've only got to go back to the 90s, and the culture is vastly different now in the UK.
3: Who's destroyed our culture? I find this...
2: Successive governments have destroyed our culture.
3: How? Okay,
2: they've done it. Because they've sacrificed our culture.
3: Okay, in what way? You keep on saying it, you haven't given any examples.
2: Give me a moment. I might just provide one. You never know. If you look at our industry, for instance, that's been sacrificed. Our culture has been sacrificed.
3: What?
2: Because our culture, of course, has been sacrificed. No, look at London.
3: You keep on saying it. You don't.
2: Our culture has definitely been sacrificed.
3: How? What part of our culture?
2: But you're exactly. Well, Jonathan, it's really infuriating when you just keep talking over me. So just give me a sec. Just give me a sec, please, mate. So the point is, we are constantly gaslit by Andy Burnham, for instance, today, talking about our culture as if the biggest fear of our culture is climate alarm. Islamism or AI or Russia when we know it's Islam, when we know it's the Middle East, and when we know we've imported them and they come on a boat every single day and we don't stop it? That's what's killing our culture, Jonathan.
3: Okay, you still haven't given me a concrete example of how our culture has been destroyed.
2: The churches are dying. In fact, congregations...
3: Is that really what you're saying?
2: Yes, because
3: people aren't going to church anymore. By the way,
2: you could do with some church, mate.
3: Well, that's slightly problematic thing to say to a Jewish person.
1: I'll give you an example.
3: Fine, we'll let that one pass. Can I just say, the reason that church observation has gone up massively, by the way, in the last 20 years, after decades of decline, is because of Eastern European migrants who have actually swelled churches. And by the way, you go to churches in this country today,
1: and there are black Africans
3: in many, many churches as well. So what you're saying is just palpable nonsense. You have not been able to give me a single example of how the culture has been destroyed or vitiated anyway.
1: Well, let me give you an example. There was a school in Hampshire last year which scrapped Easter bonnet celebrations because they thought they would offend people of other faiths. However, they marked Ramadan as just one very small isolated example.
3: Don't
2: gaslight the nation, Jonathan.
3: It's not gaslighting. It's one school in Hampshire. No one is being stopped from sending Christmas cards or marking Easter.
1: I'm not drunk just yet. The idea that our culture has been destroyed
3: is just so ridiculous.
1: I don't know why you're being facetious. You asked for an example and I gave you a small one.
2: Batley
1: Grammar School, another example, Islamist terror attacks. Yes, we had Islamist terror attacks before, say 9/11, but it has been exponentially risen. We now have bollards of peace across all bridges in the capital and indeed in other cities in the UK as well. Maybe the fact that there's about a million people in the UK who don't speak English. I went to a street in Leicester where it was the one street in the UK with the highest amount of people who didn't speak a word of English. So just a few small examples there.
3: I don't agree that's destroying our culture then.
2: Yeah.
3: That's the difference.
1: Oh, really?
4: It is destroying our culture, actually. Yeah, and you can see that in almost every single major Western European city. Wherever you have had Islamification taking hold in Europe, and if you go to Brussels, for example, if you go to Vienna, The Hague, to Paris, you can see the vast changes. And I would say among the biggest changes that you're seeing in European cities is the rise of violent crime. You can see that in Islamic-dominated neighborhoods, the rise of graffiti, lawlessness, a real decline, actually, in so many European cities. And that's absolutely obvious. Anyone who goes to any major Western European capital today, these cities are far more violent, more dangerous.
1: What do you make of Dearborn being Arab majority, first US city? Is that an issue?
4: Yeah, I think it is. I think the Islamification of Europe and also the United States is a real issue, and it's a real national security threat, actually, for the United States as well. This is a very, very different culture, and I do see this as a real threat to Western civilization.
1: Richard, what's your thoughts on this story?
5: So I think the genesis of the story is that Trump knows he's losing politically, so they're always trying to change the topic. So Sharia law, we know, is a fiction. I mean, there is such a thing. It just happens not to be, like, in force in Dearborn or any place else.
1: There are Sharia councils.
5: But I'm saying there's no Sharia. Nobody is basically put in jail or loses property because of Sharia law being imposed by legal authorities in the United States or any state.
1: Halal meat, for example.
5: I'm just saying. So this is the state of Michigan is not enforcing laws about halal meat unless there's somebody who's holding something out and it's false advertising. That's a different issue. I'm just saying that this is raw politics. They're losing a Senate seat that they should have won because, as Abdul Sayed has said and done a lot of things that I think are quite objectionable, but yet he's going to win. And they're now trying to kind of raise a storm about that.
1: Okay.
5: The question became, what if there was a call to prayer in a U.S. city? I would have the same objection to that as if there were church bells ringing at 4 a.m. that kept me from sleeping. thing. I've been to, you know, Istanbul and other places where that call prayer goes out, and it's like, uh-huh.
1: Yeah. Can I ask you a very quick question? We need to move on. But would you have a, so this city is majority Arab. Would you have an issue if America as a whole was majority Arab?
5: I think that America is changing. We know it's going to be majority non-white by around 2042. That's a statistical matter.
1: Would you like that to stop?
5: I'm just saying, I think that's immutable. I don't think we could stop.
1: But if you could push a button now and you could stop that the replacement of the white demographic.
5: I think the question is, what's that going to do to the economy? What's that going to do in many respects? I'm just saying, I just think it's a different issue. If you're saying, do I think that people who are non-white should be, you know, kept from coming in or, you know, reproducing?
1: Yeah, all right. Well, I'd happily live in a destitute state with no economy if it meant that my demographic and my ancestry was preserved in my home nation. I mean, I that's just my take on it. I'd like to ask the same question to Jonathan, but we've got to move on. Piers Morgan has told GB News he will still pursue legal action against Earl Spencer over an explosive error in his memoir about his sister, Princess Diana, despite receiving an apology.
6: Earl Spencer claims to be an historian, and yet here he is, historically disastrously wrong, by publishing a seriously defamatory lie about me, and that lie remains in his book. Now, today he's apologised to me personally, which is pretty unprecedented, and said that he got it wrong. And as an historian, he says, it's my duty to get it right. Okay, well then, pulp the book.
1: That's Piers Morgan on Michelle Dewberry's show a bit earlier. Spencer's book, Swan Song, claims that Morgan was the editor of the Daily Mirror when highly intrusive photos of Diana were published in 1993. In reality, Morgan didn't take the helm at the Mirror until 1995, meaning he bore no editorial responsibility for the images. Actually, he was at the News of the World, I think, at that time. With me now is the editor-in-chief of Celebrity Intelligence, Dan Wakeford. Dan, good to see you. So we had the first couple of days of Earl Spencer's book, the serialisations, the big claims that Prince Charles, then Prince Charles, was giddy and elated after Diana had died. Now we maybe have the truth, which is maybe this book is full of some more untruths than just Piers Morgan.
7: Yes, sweetie, we're the first moment which has been a truly a fact that can be completely proven to be wrong. And Piers has him banged to rights. He was actually the showbiz columnist at The Sun at the time. His photo was in the paper every day as evidence. And this is a defamatory claim, as Piers has said. But I would argue that that does not necessarily disprove the rest of the book as being unreliable. It proves that this actual anecdote is unreliable. Piers has said that he also disagrees with his interpretation of a phone call that they had together when he called him unsurly when he found out that he wasn't invited to the funeral, but and that is indicative of then possibly how he's interpreted the conversations inaccurately between King Charles and himself.
1: Well, what part of this book from Earl Spencer do you think had contributions from Prince Harry? Because Harry was spending time with Earl Spencer at his place in the UK before this book was published. I guess he would have known he was writing it. And it does seem like a very Harry-esque attack on the monarchy. Any thoughts on that?
7: I don't think Charles would be sharing that information with Harry. I've spoken to people in and around this, and I believe that Harry was aware the book was coming out and had no details of the book. The same goes for William as well. I mean, it is a timing coincidence, and I'll agree with you that he's announced that he is doing a documentary on his mother, and that's been announced roughly the same time as this book has been and come out as well. So, and they have been spending time together. But I don't think Harry contributed to this at all.
1: Okay. Piers Morgan wants this book pulled from the shelves. The printing press has stopped. He wants it all forgotten about. I don't think an apology and some damages is going to be enough. Do you think the publisher will adhere to Morgan's demands? I mean, it's a pretty serious case of defamation.
7: I mean, it's a very serious case of defamation. I think what will happen is it likely won't go to court. I don't think it would be pulped. Legally, that doesn't happen very often. I think a sticker could be slapped on the copies that are inaccurate, which is very humiliating. I do think there will be a settlement and the money will be going to the King's Trust, which is probably the most elegant trolling I've heard of this year by Piers. Very clever, donating the money to Spencer's adversary in King Charles. If it did go to court, Piers Morgan would have to put up with folks questioning his reputation and whether that can be considered worthwhile. Piers is somebody who's very bold. He's not going to be scared about that. But I think he would prefer to settle for the cash and the win.
1: Okay, and just finally, in terms of the relationship between Prince Harry and King Charles going forward, of course, Harry and Meghan have moved back to the UK, somewhere in the Cotswolds. The kids are now going to school in England. Do you have any hopes of them sort of getting back to where they were, I guess, decades ago, which is a proper father-son relationship and burying the hatchet after everything Harry and Meghan have done?
7: I think Harry would like nothing more, but I don't think you can go back in time and forgive what has happened completely. He is always going to be very wary, King Charles is, after all the leaks that have happened, but he's his son, he's the kid's grandfather, he wants a close relationship, and so I think there is going to be warmth there, and I think this whole episode has helped Harry get his feet under the table a little bit, to be honest. The whole of the press corps has been distracted by all of these explosive revelations, and instead he's been doing his charitable work, like and getting warming himself and getting comfortable into the country, and this has been actually quite good for Harry. The book reminds us what he's went through as a kid, and I think the public are probably more warm to him than they were 2 weeks ago.
1: Yes, actually, I agree. And again, I think some of my viewers now would have a go at me for this. I've been very very controversial today, but I actually, hearing about the, again, we all knew, of course, but hearing about what Harry went through as a child, having to follow his mother's coffin through the streets of London, yes, William turned out differently despite the same upbringing, but I do feel, despite all he's done, and I know I've called him treacherous in the past, I have massive sympathy for Harry. He's also an armed forces veteran as well. So hopefully, and again, I know this is going to probably annoy some people watching this now, but hopefully Britain can just move on, because he was at one point the most loved royal in the UK. He was Cheeky Harry. He was like his mum. He was anti-establishment. He was the guy who went out and partied and got caught in all sorts of compromising positions, and he was great. So hopefully in the years to come, we can sort of bury that hatchet. Dan, thank you. Yeah, sorry, last word, Dan, go on.
7: I was just going to say, I think the important question is this going to affect the monarchy? I don't think there is nothing new in this book. There's explosive details, but there's no new narrative. We knew that what had happened between Charles and Diana. We knew what the two Charleses didn't like each other. I think the country is supporting the king at this moment, and that, like, people, nobody is moved from this, and it's not going to change his legacy.
1: Great stuff. Dan, you're great. Thank you so much. Appreciate you staying up with us on The Late Show Live. Dan Wakeford, the editor-in-chief of Celebrity Intelligence. Thank you, mate. Right, moving on. We've already mentioned it, but now I've got the bubbly to hand. The Late Show Live celebrates 1 year on air, 12 months of big breaking news, great interviews, heated debates, including a few tonight, and more than a few nights when we wondered if we'd make it on air, and that's no joke. Thank you to you, our loyal viewers and listeners from both sides of the Atlantic. 1 year down, I have to say, we're only getting started.
8: Outside the White House this evening.
1: So it's 4 a.m. here in Southwest Florida.
8: This is Constitution Avenue at Capitol Hill.
1: A public health crisis, shots being exchanged.
8: There's a shooter in the reception area.
9: You want to kick up for them?
10: What's this flag, sorry?
1: Charlie Kirk has been pronounced dead.
8: Nobody really had the backbone to say what they wanted to say. We're going to be with you all night. Reaction, expert analysis and exclusive insight that brings our two countries together. You won't get this anywhere else.
11: Is that good?
12: That's pretty excellent.
11: That's all right.
1: I think this is my favourite extract from the Declaration of Independence.
8: And was that always the end game? He fired, taking out the lives of two young people. How do you fix the relationship with the UK if they aren't even on speaking terms?
13: I can't believe I'm getting a question I've never thought of or never been asked before.
1: I think it helps that we are Brits with a British accent.
8: Oh,
1: because
8: they love
1: that
8: it.
1: Spot. It's like a
8: catnip.
1: It's like a light to a mosquito.
8: It really is.
14: And then off Air Force One.
8: It literally never stops.
1: Day in, day out.
15: Here we go, first time turning.
16: Bev, do you want to have a question?
1: Oh.
8: I've spent a little while in America now and I've been really struck by the sense of positivity here, the can-do attitude.
1: You can achieve anything. There's no limits.
8: I love it.
1: Oh, wow. I'm getting really emotional watching that because it's been a hell of a year. It's been, what a year. And thank you, viewers and listeners, again, for your support and everybody back home in London as well. It's been, I'm going to pour this champagne, I think. Niall, what's your favourite part of the past 12 months been?
4: You know, I think the great thing about this show is you've got a wonderful audience, and you can tell that by all the fantastic comments on Have Your Say. And so you've got the best viewers, but also you've got, two of the best hosts here in America, Ben Leo and Bev Turner. You've done an absolutely amazing job. And I think that you have done some of the most brilliant interviews that we've seen here in the United States in many years. And the coverage, Ben, that you've given on the ground, World Cup, but also in some of the most dangerous places, actually, you've gone on ICE raids, and you've had threats by far left thugs and all the rest. You've been very courageous. So has Bev. And the Late Show is very groundbreaking in so many respects. I don't think America has seen a show quite like it. So congratulations to you and Bev and the great production team as well, and the fantastic viewers out there.
1: Let me
5: to suck up even more.
1: Sorry.
5: But again, having been around Washington at reasonably high levels for a long time, I don't recall a duo like you, Ben, and Bev getting into the good graces of an administration as well as you have. That's not an easy thing to do, to kind of parachute in from somewhere else and have them trust you and embrace you the way they have. I hope your management understands that just doesn't happen.
1: Well, I guess it helps that, I mean, I'll speak for myself that I agree with a lot of what the administration does and their intent. I will not, despite what people say, like maybe Jonathan will say, I'm not afraid to call them out. I've called Trump out on NATO comments. I've called him out on Iran. I've called him out over FIFA, the World Cup, the red card. I called it a disgrace. What else did I call it? I called out the press ban at the White House just yesterday. So I am not afraid to call them out. But I mean, it's been extraordinary access, and I love this country. I love America. Jonathan, you got some champagne there?
3: I've drunk it all, but I taste you a very happy birthday.
1: Thank you. Jonathan, let me ask you, as a member of the left, what would you like to see more of on The Late Show Live in the next 12 months going forward?
3: I'd like to see more left-wing opinion, Ben, because, I appreciate this panel is balanced, actually. We have two people from the left and two people from the right. But I think, in general, we should, we can have more of that, because sometimes I feel like I'm the only left-wing person here with three people on the right, and obviously the presenter who's on the right. So balance means balance. Let's have that.
1: Yeah, well, you've got two lefties tonight. Well, fair to call you a lefty, Richard?
3: Yeah. Well, Democrat, I mean, not left.
5: Moderate, but certainly relative to GB's vantage point, I'm definitely on the left.
1: Paul, what's your lasting memories of the last 12 months?
2: On a personal level, learning a lot more about American politics, getting to meet people, everybody that I've met Niall in person, I've met Matthew Hurt in person, I very nearly met Simon Hankinson in person, but just being able to crack just a smile on Simon Hankinson has been one of my favourite moments. I've managed to make him smile a couple of times, but just being able to bring a little bit of humour to this show has been absolutely wonderful for me. I've absolutely loved it.
1: No, thank you. You've been great, and it's much needed. Amongst all the heated debate and the arguments and the seriousness of stuff, we do need someone like you, Paul, to bring some light and shade to it. John has said on Your Say, well done, Ben. To think a year ago you rang me and said I'm on my way to the airport. I did ring you as a GB News viewer. I won't explain why I've got his number. To catch a plane to America, well done. You've done your mum proud. Thank you, Jonathan, John. And thank you, viewers and listeners. Thanks for tonight. I'm back tomorrow for midnight. Until then, sweet dreams. Good night. And thank you for the last 12 months. God bless. Mwah. Archie, we've got 10 seconds left. Somebody else said it's all about honesty. Martin said, thank you, Ben, for your show, and K Rob said thank you for all your hard work as well. I'll be back tomorrow for midnight, and Bev's here as well, I think. So cheers, and see you tomorrow. Bye bye.
4: Cheers. Bye-bye. Cheers.

0: today's outlook. Cool, calm, and completely horizontal. 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
1: Hello, very good morning to you. It's a wet start for northern parts of the UK today, drier further south, but the rain in the north will sink south through the day. Ahead of it, some lively thunderstorms are developing. Here it is at 8 a.m, pushing into parts of Wales, the Midlands, clearing northern England. Ahead of that, for parts of eastern England, the risk of some very lively thunderstorms late morning, early afternoon, hail, frequent lightning, torrential rain, hit and miss, and they do clear by the end of the afternoon. So after that wet start to the day, many places are drier and brighter into the afternoon. It's a bit fresher, but still temperatures reaching 23, 24 Celsius in the south, given that it's mostly going to be dry and bright across southern counties of England, avoiding the rain that moves through northern and central parts of the country. Rain replaced by showers, nothing too heavy as we end the afternoon, going to the evening across northern Scotland, clearer, and a really significant contrast for central and southern Scotland, as well as Northern Ireland, compared with how we started the day with the heavy rain. A lot of fine weather as we head into the evening across England and Wales as well. Just some of these showers still clearing East Anglia and the far east of England. Overnight, widely clear skies. High pressure builds back in, this time with lower humidities, and as a result, it's a much colder night compared with recent nights. It's the autumn equinox as well overnight, and we'll certainly feel more autumnal as we start off Thursday, with temperatures widely in the single figures and in some spots close to freezing, especially sheltered glens of Scotland, sheltered parts of northern England and Wales. We start Thursday though with plenty of sunshine, temperatures soon rising through the morning and early afternoon, but in western Scotland, northern Ireland, the breeze picks up and outbreaks of rain move in by the end of the day. That's the next system that comes along. It largely avoids the rest of the UK, where sunny spells prevail, temperatures reaching 22 or 23 Celsius.
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35: That's what makes us the fearless champion of Britain.
36: It's 9 p.m. I'm Patrick Christie's. Tonight, we have got jaw-dropping footage of illegals being helped to Britain by the French and the RNLI. Well, the rumour was that they were about to be brought ashore in Gosport, so cue protests. Well, it looks like they weren't brought ashore there, but I've got the full roundup of an absolutely mental charade that we have been served up today by the British and the French authorities. In other news...
37: I don't support it. I think it's terrible. It was a terrible deal.
36: Burnham looks a bit like a little schoolboy there next to Trump, but...
37: But no, I think right now, based on my relationship with your Prime Minister, Andy, I think that... I think we're doing very well.
36: He got out unscathed, didn't he? He got out unscathed. Trump gave him some praise. Also this evening...
38: ...the wars in Afghanistan and Iraq. 642 individuals died fighting for Britain. Many more were wounded. We will never forget their bravery and their sacrifice.
36: Well, big revelation today, because fake Afghan asylum seekers, including rapists, have been given houses in the UK and...
39: Now, Earl Spencer claims to be an historian, and yet here he is, historically disastrously wrong, by publishing a seriously defamatory lie about me.
36: Earl Spencer issues a grovelling apology to Piers Morgan after dropping a huge clanger in his new book. So, can we actually believe a word he says? And a Royal Mail worker seems to have been caught spitting on a St George's flag. Great. On our panel tonight, we have got Louise Mensch, former Conservative MP. We've got Kyle Wilshaw, GB News contributor, and Will Kingston, GB News contributor and presenter. And what is so special about this? Get ready, Britain. Here we go. You will not believe what I'm about to show you from the channel. Next.
40: Good evening. Your headlines at 2 minutes past nine. Andy Burnham has had his first face-to-face meeting with Donald Trump on the sidelines of the United Nations General Assembly in the US. The Prime Minister said he has established a good connection with the US President. Meanwhile, Donald Trump said relations between the UK and US have improved since Andy Burnham replaced Keir Starmer as Prime Minister. The two world leaders discussed issues on trade and the Falklands, but on the issue of Chagos, Mr. Trump said, "I don't support it. I think it's terrible." A migrant dinghy carrying about 60 migrants has made it to UK waters, and it's understood Border Force are now taking them to Dover. The small boat, which has spent more than 33 hours at sea in a precarious condition, refused help as they were determined to take all the risks to reach the UK. That's according to the French Coast Guard. Initial reports suggested the migrants might be brought ashore in Gosport, leading to about 200 people coming out to protest, with chants of "send them back" from the crowd. The Tory MP for Gosport, Caroline Dynege, said, "All day I've been making the case to the Home Office that this boat should not disembark in Gosport." Two men have been arrested over a suspected terrorist plot to target the Jewish community in the Manchester area. Two men who were detained in Manchester on Sunday as part of a counter-terrorism policing London investigation remain in police custody tonight. The Deputy Assistant Commissioner of the unit said police are aware the news will cause further concern to the Jewish community, especially given the significant High Holy Day period. It was Yom Kippur from sundown on Sunday to nightfall on Monday, which is widely considered the holiest day in the Jewish calendar. Piers Morgan has told GB News he will press ahead with suing Earl Spencer, despite the author apologising over an error in his controversial memoir about Diana, the Princess of Wales. The mistake centred on the Earl's claim that Mr. Morgan was editing the Daily Mirror when covertly taken photographs of Diana exercising in a gym were published in 1993. However, Mr. Morgan did not take the lead at the Daily Mirror until 1995, and at the time the photographs were printed, he was actually working at The Sun. Mr. Morgan told GB News that the longer this book is left on the sale, the more damages will be.
39: We're waiting to hear. So we sent it this evening and we will see what they say. Every penny of any damages that I get from this, and there will be damages, I said we'll go to the King's Trust, which is King Charles's personal charity. And so the longer that they leave this book on sale, the more copies that get sold, the greater exponentially the damage caused by the defamation.
40: 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Now it's back to Patrick.
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36: Yes, good evening. Loads to get to tonight. We will, of course, be going to Andy Burnham and President Trump very, very shortly. But it feels to me like we are at a tipping point now when it comes to the illegal migrant crisis. We've shown that the French police are helping the illegal immigrants get on the boat.
1: There's a group of about eight people standing in the shoreline, and they're waiting to be picked up by this boat. There's also that group still over there, and they're just being held there by a French police officer. This is an incredibly well-organised operation by the French authorities. They hold them back, they let a small pack go, they hold them back, they let a small pack go, so they're not all rushing onto the boat at once. You've got the French Border Force
2: guiding them in,
1: who are helping illuminate the water for them. You've got a
36: So we've also shown that the French are escorting near empty boats all the way down the French coast for hundreds of miles to their pickup point. And then when it gets there, they help the illegals get on the boats again. Yes, and then they shadow those boats all the way to British waters, and then a British Border Force boat or the RNLI will come and get them. So, this morning, a boat arrived in Britain after it had been in the Channel for 24 hours. One of those black boats in the Channel for 24 hours, and the French, they just sat with it, just waited for the Brits to come and get it. But it's not even just the French who are helping with this. Tonight I can reveal it's the Spanish as well. Yes, this Spanish vessel, the Duc d'Armuda, patrols the French coast and helps escort illegals to Britain. In fact, it may well have been doing that. It may well have been doing that today. Judging by its radar tracker, it went to a usual handover point between the British and the French water lines there in the Channel. This ship is part of an EU agency called Frontex, which had a multinational operation designed to, quote, preserve life in the Channel, which I think basically just means helping to ferry people across to England. And it happens pretty much every single day. Today, we tracked a boat from the moment it set off from near Normandy. It was immediately picked up by this French vessel, named the Abiel Liberté. They escorted this apparent mega dinghy all the way from the French coast towards Portsmouth. And you can see it was just crawling along around 2 knots. There you go, all the way there. But then something very interesting happened. Two RNLI lifeboats appeared to be setting off to go and meet the French vessel and the boat full of illegal immigrants. You just see them highlighted a bit in red on your screen there. You'll see one of them there. Anyway, they were visible on radar, but then for some reason it appears they turned their transmitters off so they couldn't be tracked anymore. Well, why is that? Could it be that they didn't want people to be able to tell which port they were going to be bringing these illegals into because they were worried about protests? Well, I'm sorry, but we can't really have that, can we? The way to stop the protest is to stop bringing the illegals into Britain, not to sneak them ashore. How can we trust the government figures on the amount of illegals that arrive on our shores if sometimes boats without trackers bring them to land? Was that migrant boat in distress or not as well? Because if it was in distress, then surely the French should have picked it up and taken it back to France. But they didn't do that. So you can infer that it must not have been in distress, that migrant boat. So if it's not in distress, then why do the RNLI need to spend hours going out to them? Now, as I understand it, the RNLI initially refused to take them, which seems to have been a step in the right direction, so fair play. But then they said that they'd wait until British Border Force showed up. But then this happened. Yes, the French vessel that had been ferrying the illegals, which is the larger vessel you'll see on your screen there, into Britain, appeared to deploy two smaller boats, which again, you're seeing one of them on your screens right there, to go and check on these illegal migrants. And this was apparently inside English waters. So that appears to be the French operating inside our waters, helping the illegals come to Britain. Now, I'm sorry, but in my view, the French are human traffickers. And I think we witness this almost every day. But then it appears the RNLI had a change of heart and decided to pick the migrants up after all. So what changed? Were the migrants suddenly in distress? The French said that the illegal migrants were in an unsafe condition, but they were willing to take every risk to come to the UK, which is why the French couldn't pick them up. They were refusing to be collected by the French. Okay, all right, great. And then something very weird happened. It looked like these illegal immigrants were going to be sent to Gosport, near Portsmouth-ish. So the police arrived at the port in Gosport, which gave us the impression that that's certainly where they were planning on taking them.
2: Here comes the cavalry, look.
36: Yep, okay. And then a load of coaches arrived, presumably for these illegal immigrants.

0: joke.
1: So, look, to you and me, it looks pretty clear, doesn't it? They're going to be taken into Gosport. You've got a huge police presence there. You've got coaches arriving at the scene. You know that there's migrants on an RNLI boat there. And so some protesters turned up as well. Up on radar, out of nowhere. They turned their transmitters back on. And it looked like they actually dropped the illegals off, potentially, we think, in Eastbourne. Well, certainly where one of those RNLI boats tucked in, which, that's the latest we've got there. It looks like they might have dropped them off there. So surely it couldn't really be that the authorities created a huge distraction with police and coaches in Gosport deliberately being sent to the wrong location to draw protesters away from the real drop-off point. I mean, that is remarkable, isn't it, if that is the case? I mean, imagine the amount of taxpayers' money spent on what is essentially a charade there, really. But maybe they were deterred from going there because of the protesters. We'll probably never know. But just to top off this ridiculous charade that we've exposed here, according to reports from the Daily Telegraph today, the migrant charity Care for Calais has supported attempts to deceive the British authorities into thinking that adult illegals were children. So Care for Calais vehemently denied this. They responded, any accusation of illegal activities, whether said by a politician or published by a media outlet, is not only untrue, it's grossly defamatory, and it is the sort of misinformation that puts the safety of charity staff and volunteers at risk. But nevertheless, the Telegraph's report raises concerns about how the charity has helped migrants dispute official age assessments. I mean, the Telegraph has reported that in one case, a Sudanese man in his 20s was placed in children's accommodation after Care for Calais referred him to a local council. Which is really quite interesting, isn't it? When you think about it, really. That even despite all of this, you know, French bringing them in, the British bringing them in, going to which port they're going to go to, when they get here, they still might be helped by a charity who's telling you that they're a kid when they're actually a fully grown bloke. But I think what's happened here is that officials from the Home Office, from Border Force and from the French government and our snivelling politicians never ever thought that journalists like me or citizen journalists on the ground or passionate patriotic Brits would turn out to be so well organised. They never thought that we'd be able to track the illegal migrants like we now can. They never thought we'd actually track down the human traffickers themselves. They never thought we'd catch the French red-handed, helping them break into Britain. They never thought we'd expose the charity sector, because traditionally that's been a bit too taboo, hasn't it? They never thought that we'd actually figure out the maritime radar system so we can expose the state-sponsored importation of illegals. They never thought we'd start openly questioning government statistics on national television. But they were wrong about that. And I think that especially in the last week, we have exposed this unbelievable charade taking place on both sides and in the English Channel. This is like the Truman Show. I'm going to be joined now by GB News reporter Isabel Fekulak, who is in Gosport for us now, where we don't believe, Isabel, the illegal migrants have actually been brought. But nonetheless, it's been a very interesting scene, hasn't it, where you are now, where protesters attended. Do you want to just talk me through what's going on, please?
2: Well, Patrick, let me tell you, it has been a chaotic day of total uncertainty here in the south coast. Of course, we know that boat carrying around 60 migrants was headed in trajectory to Portsmouth. It was met by the RNLI at just about 40 nautical miles off from the Portsmouth coast. And here on the ground, there was lots of rumours, lots of murmurs about where it could potentially disembark. Here, I was driving around all day at the possible kind of land sites, and at every single site, I have to say the well-organized kind of protesters, locals, the group that we know to be the Patriots, they were kind of there on lookout waiting to see where it would end up. But the main event, as you say, was here in Gosport. Dozens of police vehicles, dozens of ambulances, several coaches all here, and I have to say the amount of resources that was sent down to Gosport, I mean, it suggests that there really was an intention that they would disembark here. But of course, that meant that there was a huge public reaction. We saw those protests there, hundreds of people here, some wearing masks. There's still a couple of 100 people at the police cordon now at the end of the marina here, still chanting, still there protesting, despite the fact that the boat did not disembark here in Portsmouth. The coaches were seen to leave here completely empty. Now, the local MP, the Tory MP, Caroline Dynage for Gosport, said that all day she was making the case to the Home Office alongside Donna Jones, the Police and Crime Commissioner for Hampshire, and the local the council leader here, that this is not a suitable location. Of course, the irony is it's in Gosport through Portsmouth Harbour, the home of the Royal Navy, and they made that case. They said that it is a good result today. Caroline Dynage said that they're now taking those on board to Dover by water. Of course, we know from the French that they've already been out at sea for around 35 hours now in precarious conditions. So if they are heading to Dover, they've got a long night at sea ahead of them. But the police have said that, Hampshire Police have said that it's definitely no longer in the force area. And Caroline Dynage, the MP, also said that hopefully the reaction here today has set a precedent and that this will not be used as a place for these boats to disembark, Portsmouth Harbour and Gosport not being a suitable location for this.
1: Isabel, thank you so much for that. Really, really appreciate you going out there and getting to grips with the situation for us and standing out there so late at night to bring us that report as well. It's Isabel Fekulak there, who is in Gosport for us. Thank you so much. We'll speak to you very soon and take care. Joining us now down the line is Councillor George Madwick, who is the leader of Reform UK in Hampshire. I'm going to go to my panel after we've spoken, George. George, thank you very, very much. I know we've been in a bit of communication throughout the course of the day. You actually just sent me a remarkable video, which I'm hoping we're going to be able to play whilst you talk, which is the police escort of, there it is, right. This is not the King's motorcade. This is not the Prime Minister's motorcade. This is a police escort for empty buses, coaches that were cade. This is not the Prime Minister's motorcade. This is a police escort for empty buses, coaches that were

0: to go all the way, flanked by a massive French ship, then two RNLI boats, then all of those resources pumped into Gosport, and then it looks as though, because of the local reaction, they've decided to not do that, take them either down to Eastbourne or Dover or somewhere else anyway, and which, so goodness only knows what the resources are going to be like there. We are talking millions of pounds today alone for a group of 60 illegal migrants.
1: It's truly shocking. I mean, the scandals just never stop today. And today, I don't know if you're aware, Patrick, but today was the day that Gosport Council were holding a full council meeting this evening to basically discuss this precise issue and to say that they don't want migrants in the area. And ironically, that meeting had to be cancelled because of this situation. You couldn't time it almost to perfection. And I know from very reliable sources, multiple independent sources, that they were planning to bring this to Gosport at the next available junction, but they were already planning the location, they were planning the resources. This has been an orchestrated event and a planned event from days ago. As early as last week, I've heard from a few reputable sources. So they knew that Gosport was going to be the disembarkment location for the next boat that travelled in this direction. And I just want to know why they assumed that that would be acceptable. It's obvious to anybody that lives in this area or any risk assessment that the Home Office do that Gosport is not an appropriate place, Portsmouth Harbour is not an appropriate place, and you would think that after the protest 2 weeks ago in Portsmouth and one landed, that they would stay well away from this area, but clearly I was wrong. But they were wrong because the people of Portsmouth, Gosport, Fareham and the surrounding areas come out in force and sent a clear message which clearly stifled the Home Office's plans, and they've had to now divert away from the area.
0: Just an absolutely astronomical amount of research. It just shows you what the state can do for illegal migrants versus what it would do for any of us. It's just bonkers. Look, George, thank you so much, and wish you all the best. And it looks as though, you know, there's been some success there. I'd be amazed if the people of Gosport ever have to go out and protest again, because it would be stupid to try to allow any of these illegals to land there. But that is George Madwick there, Councillor George Madwick, who's the leader of Reform UK in Hampshire. Thank you very much. Right, look, we're going to get to my panel in a second. I have a slightly different start to the show than we normally have, but I need to just quickly tell you about the Great British Giveaway, and here's how you can be in it to win it.
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3: 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UK only. Entrance must be 18 or over. Lines close at 4 p.m. on the 23rd of October. We may call the winner live after all entry routes have closed. Please check the closing time if listening or watching on demand. Good luck.
0: Right, coming up, we'll get all of the views on all of that chaos with my panel, but also on tonight's show.
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14: All right, welcome back. Look, before we get to Trump and Burnham and all that, I'm just going to get my panel's reaction to what we've just shown you from the English Channel and Gosport as well, though. We've got Louise Mensch, former Tory MP, Kai Wilshaw, GB News contributor, and Will Kingston, GB News contributor and presenter. Yeah, look, Will, I'll start with you on this. I mean, we'll probably play some footage over the top of this, but that, think about the amount of British taxpayers' money that has been spent on that unbelievable operation today.
15: Yeah. Patrick, the picture that you've just painted is of a large-scale, highly coordinated and thoroughly evil public-private partnership. You have the government that's created a market, and then they've propped it up with the use of charities, and then they've enabled companies from lorry companies through to hotel chains to make a huge amount of money out of it. This, when people come up to me in the street and they say, why aren't the government stopping this? I say it's worse than that, because that implies that perhaps they're just incompetent. But it's more. What you've just shown is that they are actively enabling this. And to your point, when they can't get any basic infrastructure projects off the ground, when government can't do the most basic of service provision, but they can do this incredibly professionally and incredibly quickly, you have to ask why. And the only logical explanation is because they want this to happen.
14: Well, I mean, this was like a military operation today from start to finish. I mean, it literally was in some senses, actually, you know, from the way that the French picked them up and guided them all the way through, and then the RNLI get involved, and then, you know, you have the police vans rocking up at the whiff of a protest. I mean, it's just mental, the whole thing.
16: Look, I was getting angrier and angrier as I watched your reporting there, and I honestly think that your viewers are going to probably need to have a drink to take their blood pressure down, because it is so infuriating. And my number one question about that report is, what the hell are the RNLI doing? Now, I do support the RNLI as an organisation, wonderful organisation. During World War II, they picked up anybody from the sea that was in distress, including Nazis, many times. However, proactively going out there and sailing up to these boats and bringing them into Great Britain is not in their job description and not what they should be doing. If the RNLI didn't do it, then we would have to see the Royal Navy escorting them in, or maybe the French would bring them all the way to our shores. And I think we should force the French to do that, because it would show how complicit they really are. And when you were showing that Spanish boat, again, I got furious watching those transponders being turned off, because it is an organised operation by the EU to dump these migrants on our borders. And if Andy Burnham's talking about going back into the EU, is he therefore signing up to have this just formalised? Perhaps we should drop the dinghies and just ferry them all over and put on P&O for them.
15: Well, I think we're pretty much doing that.
14: Well, ironically, their boat did actually sail past a couple of P&O ferries today. So I was watching it on the radar and I was like, oh, there you go. Kai, I feel very uncomfortable about the RNLI being able to turn off their transmitters. Mm. I am sympathetic towards them. I don't want anyone who works for the RNLI to face any kind of personal attacks. I'll say it now on national television. Anyone who calls for anything like that, I think you're an absolute idiot. Mm. And that's the strongest word I'm illegally allowed to use on national television. You know, don't do it, right? But I'm sorry, you cannot hide the invasion of Britain from the British public. If we're able to watch on radar the French bring them up to a point and then our own security services turn their radars off, we've got no idea where you've brought them into Britain, which means we also have no idea whether or not you're telling us the truth about how many people are on those boats. I'm sorry, we need to know that. They can't just turn the trackers off, I don't think.
0: Well, Patrick, I suspect that the RNLI do what they do for a reason, right? They, to your point, Louise, earlier when you were saying, you know, why are they doing this and not others? Well, they work in coordination with Border Force, with the Coast Guard. It's some, you know, we already know that RNLI vessels that can't take a certain job, there'll be somebody else who takes it. So the idea that they are being uniquely conniving in this instance, it doesn't fly, Patrick. They presumably have a bunch of contingency plans and operational plans that make this the way they operate if they're at risk or if they deem that the landing's going to be at risk. I don't think it's any deeper than that.
6: Kai, cut the waffle. Why did they turn the trackers off?
0: So that people wouldn't know where they landed.
14: Yeah.
6: Why?
0: But I imagine. But I imagine that the authority. Yeah. To avoid public...
14: You can't have the full might of the state, the French and the British state...
0: Well, can you not?
14: ...bringing illegal migrants to Britain, and then we're not allowed to know where you're bringing them.
0: Well, yeah. The authorities know where they are. That's the important thing. And, Patrick, I'm sorry, but it's a total... What all of this reporting shows is clearly the government's scared because all of this is getting very messy very fast.
14: Yeah.
0: And all of this, I see it as them trying to avoid as much of that escalating and becoming dangerous... Well, as we've seen it threatened to do.
14: All right, Colleen,
16: all right, look, I was really proud of Caroline Dinn, and she's a friend fighting very hard to make sure they actually did not land at Gosport. And one thing I want to hear from the Tories in the upcoming conference is I want to see somebody, hopefully the Tories, come up with an actual plan to stop these people, to put them somewhere. Don't we have a lot of uninhabited islands off the coast of Scotland? Why should they be being released into the general population? I want to see a long-term solution where we don't pay our money to France in order to help them ferry people across, but we actually stop it at source. Because if somebody doesn't do that, this is going to go on forever, what? And we're going to be here discussing this time next year.
0: Yeah. The Tories should implement a policy of essentially civil disobedience and making the government's job as difficult and messy as possible for a mess that they themselves created.
16: How is it
0: the Labour government?
16: Job difficult to put them in detention when they arrive. That's what should be happening.
0: To deny landing at ports, to deny the what I can see is many organisations trying as best they can to avoid this escalating.
14: Final word to you. I think what they hadn't anticipated is the well-organised approach now that various different British journalists and citizens have, which is actually we are now exposing in a way they never thought possible what's going on from start to finish when it comes to... And you have to say the complicity of both the British and the French state.
15: Yes, everyone now has a radar in their pocket and then a video to capture the outcomes of that radar technology, and that means that it's a game changer. But again, we go back to the lessons that have been learned from Southport and since then, and that is that the cover-up is worse than the crime itself in many cases, and if you try and cover this stuff up, it makes people more and more angry.
14: Okay, all right, guys, look, thank you very, very much. Look forward to speaking to you again in the next half hour or so about the Trump-Burnham stuff, but here is what the RNLI have published today. They said this morning two RNLI lifeboats were tasked by HM Coast Guard to a small boat crossing, which had been underway for 36 hours. The request was made as Border Force vessels were not available to assist at the time. Crossing the English Channel in small boats is inherently dangerous, even in the calmest of seas. Before Border Force arrived on scene, HM Coast Guard directed the RNLI to remove the people from their dinghy out of concern for their safety and their deteriorating health. At this point, they had been at sea for more than 36 hours. The RNLI was also asked to facilitate transfer to the Border Force vessel. It is not for us to question whether people have the right to be in the UK. That is a question for government. Our core purpose as a charity priority has always been to save lives at sea, and this remains our focus. The Home Office have also been on. They said, we are making progress with the number of small boat crossings down on last year on June, July and August, recording the lowest number of arrivals since 2020. But we must go further, which is why we signed a payment by results deal with the French. I imagine you won't be paying them anything then. We reached out to the French authorities, but we've yet to hear back. Right, OK, there you go. Coming up, a new Daily Mail investigation has painted a very different picture of a scheme to resettle Afghans in the UK. Also,
8: I don't support it. I think it's terrible. It was a terrible deal.
14: We've got analysis of that first big meeting between Burnham and Trump coming soon.
17: Be nice to escape the grey.
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20: If you are thinking of heading overseas for a holiday, there are plenty of showers across Turkey and parts of Greece. Fine in Iberia, meanwhile, and increasingly warm for the Canaries. Temperatures heading up beyond 30 Celsius next few days. A lot of sunshine to come for Spain, Portugal and France as well. Temperatures above average. One or two showers through Italy, more especially Sicily, as well as Crete and Turkey. Some heavy thundery downpours here, but settling down later on.
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14: Welcome back. So Operation Warm Welcome helped resettle thousands of Afghans who helped our troops following the Taliban takeover in 2021. But a Daily Mail investigation today alleges that the scheme cost billions and that many arrivals were actually not properly vetted. Some Afghans had no connection with British forces, with individuals allegedly inventing backstories. The Mail also reports that two Afghan families were given homes in East Sussex worth £850,000 combined after allegedly being helped onto resettlement flights by a relative working for the Home Office. I mean, joining me now is his Northern Irish Independent Unionist politician and Afghan veteran. It's Doug Beattie. Doug, thank you so, so much. Look, I don't think anyone's really questioning, you know, about there are some people who helped us, right? But this was clearly wide open to abuse.
1: No, absolutely. And I think whenever we withdrew from Afghanistan, it was so chaotic that there was people who deserved support, deserved help, deserved to be brought to the UK. And there was others who just jumped on the bandwagon. There's a commander who did three tours of duty in Afghanistan. I got very close to my interpreters. They were extremely loyal. They were extremely professional. They put their lives in danger, and I would have done anything for them. But I did say back in 2021 that we shouldn't allow them just to come in en masse in the way we seem to have let that happen, that they needed to have proper vetting, proper security vetting at every level. And we're not just talking about interpreters. And everybody seemed to think about interpreters who come out and patrol with the military on the ground, and they face the same danger we did. But we also had locally employed civilians who cleaned the camp, who helped clean the dining facilities or even helped cook in some cases. So there was a full range, thousands of Afghans who helped us. And it seems like many of them have been brought into the country without any security vetting to make sure they were right to bring into the country. They brought their families into the country with them without them being security checked as well. And it also seems that some of them had absolutely no dealings with the UK military in Afghanistan at all. I mean, it's a mess. It's a monumental mess. And it's a mess of the government of the day is making and the MOD's making. And I don't know how you untangle this.
14: No, I mean, so some of the cases that we've seen here, and it was highlighted actually by Sue Reed, who did the investigation, but also one of our presenters here, Dawn Neeson, has picked up on this as well. Yeah, apparently there was a rapist who was an Afghan interpreter, who then actually needed an interpreter himself in court when it came to this. And the judge apparently thought he was took into account the idea that he might have been a good family man and said he shouldn't have been deported. I mean, this is just insane that we've been throwing our arms around these people.
1: Yeah, I think we've all got a little bit dewy-eyed. I mean, when we left, and we left at pace, and the sacrifice of British forces in Afghanistan and those who supported us there as well, and we're talking about Afghans and Afghan military, and I think we all got a little bit too dewy-eyed at the end of the operation, and we just put our arms out and says, come on over here, without doing those very basic fundamental checks that needed to be done. Look, and I know that many of those who worked with us, be they LECs, locally employed civilians, be they interpreters, or be they within the Afghan military who worked with our special forces, many of them never had any identification cards. They never had anything to identify them or their family members, and yet they were brought into the UK with no questions asked, and they brought their family members with them as well. And of course, if you put that an Afghan who was an interpreter for the British forces in front of a judge, then everybody's going to have that very sympathetic, compassionate view of these people who risk their lives. But that's not the true story. There's a story here as well that some of these Afghans had absolutely no regard for the West in any shape or form. And that's why I said this back in 2021. There should have been proper vetting for every single one and their family who were brought to the UK. And there are those who deserved help, support, compassion, without a shadow of a doubt. And I can cite the interpreters who worked closely with me. Some didn't survive, actually, but I can cite them and their family, and they would have deserved support.
14: Yeah, and look, we're going to have to leave it here just because we're pressed for time with everything else that's gone on. However, I will say, you know, the idea that we've given brand new houses worth a total of something like 850 grand to a couple of these people, when you think about the way that some of your colleagues, have not had support following this, must stick in the craw. You know, you've got about 30 seconds here, but I imagine that sticks in the craw for you a bit.
1: Well, it absolutely does, because we have soldiers returning back to substandard accommodation, some soldiers who are on the streets now having served their country, and nobody's giving them handouts like this. So it absolutely does, and it needs to be fixed. It needs to be fixed pretty rapidly. So,
14: Doug, look, I really appreciate your time this evening, mate. Take care. Thanks for everything that you've done as well for the country. It's Doug Beattie there, who is a Northern Irish Independent Unionist politician, but also crucially for the purposes of this, an Afghan veteran as well. Right, so we did reach out to both the Home Office and the Ministry of Defence for a comment on that Daily Mail revelation, but we were not given one, so there you go. Coming up, a Muslim group operating within our police service have been criticised for spouting pro-Palestine views and undermining the impartiality of the force. We'll bring that to you. But also, President Trump sent shockwaves through the United Nations today, lecturing the General Assembly on everything from borders to trans issues. So we're going to analyse Andy Burnham and President Trump's meeting earlier today.
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9: I've been in Westminster for a long time, but I know that though power may be here, its effect on people's lives is across the whole of the country. We may be where rules are made, but it's where they're implemented that matters. Join me, Jacob Rees-Mogg, for forthright and frank discussion on where Britain has come from, where it's going, and where it will end up. That's State of the Nation, Monday to Thursday, 8 to 9 o'clock. Vox Populi, Vox Dei.
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14: Welcome back. So, a Muslim group operating within our police service have been criticised for spouting pro-Palestine views and undermining the impartiality of the police force. So this is the National Association of Muslim Police. They're under fire for straying into heated political areas when they were supposed to be remaining objective. They even branded the term Islamist as Islamophobic. The group have been blasted by Baroness Faulkner, who previously led the Equality and Human Rights Commission. She said it risks hurting public trust in the police being impartial. Here to explain this in a bit more detail for us is the head of crime and justice at the Policy Exchange and a former detective chief inspector himself, David Spencer. David, thank you so much. So come on, why is this such an important issue then? Why should my viewers and listeners care about this particular Muslim group in our police force?
37: Good evening. Well, it's actually broader than just this Muslim group, actually. There are, within policing in England and Wales and the UK, there are 12 recognised national, what are called staff networks. And they cover all sorts of different, what some people would call sectarian interests. So yes, there's an Association of Muslim Police. There's a National Sikh Police Association, the Hindu Police Association, a Christian Police Association, the National Black Police Association. The list goes on. But the reality is the real concern concern here is that what is at risk fundamentally is the whole concept of policing without fear or favour, the whole concept of actually policing impartially. And that is the key thing that we are highlighting today at Policy Exchange, is that the existence of these groups, and particularly what they get up to, because what they get up to is actually in some cases providing quite contentious policy advice on all sorts of issues inside policing, both privately and publicly. And what we are saying is that that really puts at risk the potential for policing to operate in an impartial way without fear or favour. And that is the crux of our report that's out today.
14: Well, give me a couple of examples there then, how you feel like it's impacting the impartiality of police. I mean, one thing that stood out for me there, to be honest with you, was the idea there might be police officers who think that the word Islamist is in itself Islamophobic.
37: Well, indeed. Let's take one example here, in fact. So you mentioned the National Association of Muslim Police. We discovered earlier this year that last year they published a policy paper which branded, and I'm quoting here, Zionism as one of the manifestations of anti-Muslim hatred. They described the Israel Defense Force as a Zionist terrorist group and defended Hamas against unverified stories about acts of violence. And, while, of course, if people wish to hold those views, that's one thing. Mm. But what is clearly improper is for a policing-related organisation to publish a policy paper espousing those views, and that is problematic. And then once it was brought to public attention earlier this year by one of my colleagues, the National Association of Muslim Police repudiated it. They said, well, actually, that doesn't reflect our views, but actually that doesn't cover, well, why was this organisation creating the policy paper in the first place? And that's part of the problem here, is that actually they're spending their time, rather than focusing on the fight against crime, on these contentious policy issues, and that's really problematic.
14: I think as well, at a time when trust in police is pretty tricky, I think, at the minute, for a lot of people out there. So what would you do? What is the solution here? Just do away with it, all of these groups, every single one, from the Christians to the Sikhs to the Hindus to the Muslims to the black police group, do away with them all, just have a police force.
37: Well, that ultimately is where we as Policy Exchange have landed in our recommendations. I think it's important to note as well that police officers and police staff members already have representative bodies like a union. Police officers don't actually have a union because it's slightly different for police officers. But there's the Police Federation, which provides support and that sort of stuff when police officers are under investigation for misconduct. Same for police staff members who are not warranted police officers. So they have police unions who provide a similar sort of service when there's things like that going on. Actually, these organizations don't provide a sort of union service in the way that you might expect. They're doing something totally different. And actually, where we've landed is to say, actually, given the partisan nature of these groups and the way that they're dividing policing in some cases, we say, actually, the time has come to say they need to be abolished and disestablished entirely. Now, if government and police are not willing to go that far, then the very minimum they need to do is to put a very strict governance regime around them to control these bodies' activities.
14: David, thank you very, very much. Really important work that, and I'm really glad that you were able to bring it to our viewers and listeners this evening. David Spencer there from Policy Exchange. GB News has reached out to to NAMP, which is the Muslim Police Association, for comment. We're yet to receive a response. However, in a previous statement, they did say that NAMP categorically does not defend Hamas or any other proscribed organisation, and we condemn all forms of terrorism and extremism. They confirmed the document contains historical narratives that does not represent the official position and is subsequently removed the paper that was published. Coming up, we are going to be looking at Trump and...
0: Expect warm spells with the odd rude interruption. 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
1: Hello again. Very good evening to you. I'm here from the Met Office with your GB News weather update. We do have some rain making its way southwards through the next 24 hours, and it is going to be pretty heavy at times, even a bit thundery. It's all due to a front which has already brought some wet weather across parts of Scotland and Northern Ireland so far today, but the heaviest, most persistent rain is still to come. So it is going to turn wetter through the next few hours across Northern Ireland and across central northern parts of Scotland, especially towards the west. Also, some outbreaks of rain over some parts of northern and western England and Wales overnight, but towards the south and southeast staying dry with clear skies, allowing for some mist and fog patches to develop here. Through tomorrow morning then, across the far northwest of Scotland, there will be a few showery bursts of rain, but here it's actually looking largely dry, and there'll even be some early sunshine across western parts. Further east, however, it's a wetter story first thing, persistent rain starting to push through. The heavy persistent rain will be clearing away from Northern Ireland, but pushing its way across parts of Northern England and North Wales, and it's here where we're likely to see some pretty high rainfall totals building up through the morning. Meanwhile, central southern parts wake up to, yes, perhaps a murky start, but a dry one. That rain then feeds its way into the Midlands and some parts of eastern England as well. We could see some heavy thundery downpours. They're likely to cause some problems before clearing away, eventually from East Anglia by the middle of the afternoon. Drier, brighter weather following in behind, a fresher feel for many of us, but temperatures in the south still getting to the low, possibly mid-20s Celsius. After a chilly start on Thursday with a touch of frost in some places, it's looking like a largely fine morning, but cloud and rain will arrive again across parts of Northern Ireland and Western Scotland as we go through the afternoon. Elsewhere, it's going to stay fine with some decent sunshine on offer. More changeable weather to come as we go through towards the weekend, and temperatures, well, they're going to be dropping a little bit compared to what we have at the moment.
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14: It's 10 p.m. I'm Patrick Christie's tonight. that's not the King's motorcade. It's not Andy Burner's motorcade. No, that was the police response to a load of empty coaches that were due to be helping illegal migrants get into Britain. Absolutely bonkers. We brought you that footage as well as this. That was more illegal migrants being brought to Britain. They thought they were going to come ashore in Gosport, which meant there were protests. Well, in other news this evening, of course, we had Trump and Burnham.
0: I don't support it. I think it's terrible. It was a terrible deal.
14: We're going to be dissecting that interaction. Burnham looks a little bit like a schoolboy there next to Trump. However...
0: But no, I think right now, based on my relationship with your Prime Minister, Andy, I think that we're doing very well.
14: He made it out unscathed, bless him. He made it out unscathed. Trump actually gave him some praise. Also tonight...
15: Now, Earl Spencer claims to be an historian, and yet here he is, historically disastrously wrong, by publishing a seriously defamatory lie about me.
14: Well, Earl Spencer issues a grovelling apology to Piers Morgan after a huge clangor was dropped in his new book. So, can you actually believe a word he says in that book? And a Royal Mail worker appears to have been caught spitting on a St. George's flag. Yeah, what's going on there? Plus, we will bring you all of tomorrow's newspaper front pages, including The Independent, Trump's warm words for Burnham as Chagos deal in doubt. More than in doubt, he wrote it off, didn't he? But on our panel tonight, we've got Louise Mensch, the former Conservative MP, Kai Wilshaw, GB News' contributor, and Will Kingston, GB News' contributor and presenter. And what's so special about this? Get ready, Britain. Here we go. It's Burnham versus Trump next.
1: Good evening. I'm Sophia Wensler with your headlines at 2 minutes past ten. Andy Burnham has had his first face-to-face meeting with Donald Trump on the sidelines of the United Nations General Assembly in the US. The Prime Minister said he has established a good connection with the US President, while Donald Trump said relations between the UK and US have improved since Andy Burnham replaced Keir Starmer as Prime Minister. The two world leaders discussed issues on trade and the Falklands, but on the topic of the Chagos deal, Mr. Trump said, "I don't support it. I think it's terrible." Mr. Burnham addressed this after the meeting.
2: Well, obviously, I've inherited the situation and we need a resolution. It's critical to safeguard the future of the base, and that matters to us for security reasons, but also clearly to the United States as well.
1: Two men have been arrested over a suspected terrorist plot to target the Jewish community in the Manchester area. Two men who were detained in Manchester on Sunday as part of a counter-terrorism policing London investigation remain in police custody tonight. The Deputy Assistant Commissioner of the unit said police are aware the news will cause further concern to the Jewish community, especially given the significant High Holy Day period. It was the Yom Kippur from sundown on Sunday to nightfall on Monday, which is widely considered the holiest day in the Jewish calendar. Patients are being put at risk and dying because the NHS is replacing doctors with nurses and other healthcare workers. That's the warning from medics. The British Medical Association has compiled a dossier of more than 200 reports raising concerns about advanced practitioners working in hospitals and GP surgeries across the country. Advanced practitioners are nurses, paramedics, physios and other healthcare professionals given additional training to assess, diagnose and treat patients. The union said this has clear risks to patient safety and is putting staff without medical training in a difficult and inappropriate position. A mother and three children have died in a house fire in Merseyside. Six fire engines were at the scene at the height of the blaze at the semi-detached property in Stone Square in Bootle in Sefton at around 3:45 a.m. Another casualty, who was outside the property when crews arrived, was taken to hospital. Merseyside police are investigating the circumstances. Former Radio 1 DJ Tim Westwood has been charged with two more sexual offences. The Met Police said the 68-year-old has been charged with indecently assaulting a teenage girl in 1999 and sexually assaulting an 18-year-old in May of 2004. Westwood is now facing a total of 17 charges. You're up to date on GB News. Now it's back to Patrick.
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14: Well, welcome along. Absolutely jam-packed day full of news today. Of course, we had Andy Burnham meeting President Trump in person for the first time, didn't we, in New York at the UN. So they actually had that historic meeting, and it started with Andy Burnham looking quite nervous. He had the body language of a dog on its way to the vets.
3: We'll build on that relationship. You and I have established a good connection in our early discussions, and we've taken that further today. We've touched on Ukraine, and it's great to hear what you said today about the potential for progress there.
14: I just about got through that first bit there, didn't he? President Trump was then asked almost immediately about immigration. Here's what he had to say.
0: He talked about immigration. What did he talk about? Pretty much like everyone else talked about immigration. It's a worldwide situation to a large extent. But he understands. I'd like to have him maybe discuss whatever he feels. Immigration is a problem for many countries. I think we've, to a large extent, solved our problem. We have a very powerful border with 18 months now in a row where nobody came in illegally into our country.
14: You see, Burnham is kind of sinking into himself a bit, isn't he? But listen to what Andy Burnham then says here.
3: Small boats is a very big issue for people. But crossings this summer were down 50% there or thereabouts on the number 6 years ago. So sometimes people don't hear that the progress is being made, but the progress is being made. And
14: literally, as he was saying that, this was happening in Gosport as a load of illegals were ferried ashore, of course, escorted the whole way by the French, then the RNLI. I mean, it was ridiculous. And earlier on in the show, I played you that footage of that huge police escort, the full army of the British state being wheeled out to try to help a load of empty, as it turned out, coaches that were laid on for illegal migrants to get them from presumably Gosport into somewhere else. And again, when you talk about how short of police resources and all of this stuff we are, to witness that was absolutely insane. But Andy Burnham and Labour might not like GB News particularly, but it was actually thanks to Bev Turner's question that he got his power move today over Trump. You're always looking for that in a kind of press conference, aren't you? Where is our leader going to get their little bit of power over President Trump? And he actually pushed back here against President Trump, describing Manchester as just some town.
3: Well, I like to remind the president every now and again that he called the great city of Manchester. You know it so well. Bev's a Mancunian. Yeah, so,
0: she's great.
3: You once called it some town, and you know, we don't hold it. I don't hold it against you as the former mayor.
14: Yeah, I mean, it was kind of a way of sticking up to him whilst also being incredibly simpering, wasn't it? But there we go. But this was the main sticking point. Chagos.
0: I don't support it. I think it's terrible. It was a terrible deal. They all of a sudden say they have ownership. Somebody has ownership that never showed up before after decades and centuries. I think it's ridiculous. No, we were talking about that, and it's strategically very important. Very important. It's amazing how strategic it is, and I think the Prime Minister is going to be looking at it.
3: Yep.
14: So that kind of appears to be that, doesn't it? President Trump alluding to the idea they had a conversation about Chagos behind the scenes a bit earlier on. And in the build-up to this meeting, it was Andy Burnham who apparently said that he would do, quote, everything possible to hand over the Chagos Islands. That's what the Prime Minister of Mauritius said. That was the headline this morning in the run-up to what we just saw there between Trump and Burnham. In a phone call, Burnham, quote, reiterated his commitment to continue doing everything possible together with the USA towards the ratification of the Chagos Treaty, which involves us handing the Chagos Islands over to Mauritius and then paying for the privilege. A statement released by the leader of Mauritius's office said, the United Kingdom recognises the need to ensure the use of Diego Garcia military base for its security. The two prime ministers of these countries also agreed for the country's foreign ministers to meet at the United Nations General Assembly, which was today. Downing Street also said that in a statement. Well, that's a bit awkward now, isn't it? Because it seems like Trump just poo-pooed the idea of anyone getting their hands on Chagos that isn't either us or the US. So that was a bit of a sticky wicket there. The other thing that didn't come up, actually, in that interaction with Trump, was Britain's relationship with the EU, because Burnham has now not ruled out putting rejoining the European Union on Labour's manifesto at the next election. And he is due to be meeting that EU delegation either today or tomorrow, I believe. President Trump has been slagged off relentlessly by Starmer, by Lammy, so many people in Labour, including Andy Burnham, who did once say, tweeted it, it's out there, you can see it, that any UK politician who gave Trump the time of day should be ashamed right now. Well, yet again, President Trump was much more polite about them than they were about him.
0: But no, I think right now, based on my relationship with your Prime Minister, Andy, I think we're doing very well.
14: Well, there we go. Let's get the thoughts of my panel. We've got Louise Mensch, former Conservative MP, Kyle Wilshaw, GB News contributor, and Will Kingston, GB News contributor and presenter. Right, OK, so look, a lot was made of how this meeting would go. Will, do you think Burnham will be happy with it, or what's your view as a punter?
4: Well, I think Burnham may end up being a half-decent diplomat because he just says what people want to hear. Any insider will tell you this is a guy who doesn't particularly like conflict and that is a people pleaser. And in diplomacy, that can actually get you a long way. That Chagos interaction was so instructive because Trump said this deal is absolutely terrible, and he said, Prime Minister, I think you're going to have a look at it. And Mr. Burnham said, yes, I think I'd love to look at it, Mr. Trump, as if implying, well, yes, I do agree this is a terrible deal and we will sort that out. And yet he's going to come back, and by the sounds of things, Labour is still committed to this deal. So the problem for him is that he'll go on these international junkets, he will agree with everything the other guy says, they'll get on very nicely, and then he'll have to come back and tell home truths to the British public, which will be different to what he says on the international stage, and he will come across as inauthentic, insincere, and not believing in anything, which I'm increasingly getting the view that is the type of guy that he is.
14: Well, go on, Louise. I mean, it is tricky for him. I mean, he's finding out that it's not all pork scratchings and whether or not it's a bat, isn't he? Because, you know, this is the situation. He's opened up the UN delegation by saying, well, we're essentially not ruling out rejoining the EU, and he's desperate to give away Chagos. And then he's had a few minutes in a room with President Trump, and now Chagos isn't going anywhere. We didn't mention the EU. And, oh, by the way, we're doing everything when it comes to illegal immigration. It can't be all things to all people.
5: Well, he's going to try, and he is going to try. And let's not forget that Keir Starmer started out fantastically with Trump. They got on like a house on fire until it became so politically toxic, or Starmer thought it was, to follow Trump, that he threw him under the bus. A great disaster for our mutual relations. My understanding from sources is that Andy Burnham went in to see President Trump and gave him a list of all of the American weapons that we are buying for, that we are paying for to go into Ukraine, showed him how much Britain is actually contributing to American business. And that is why President Trump said, I think he's a great businessman. I mean, actually, as far as I know, Andy Burnham has never run a business in his life. But President Trump did appreciate some basic facts because he is the master of the art of the deal. And that is what Andy Burnham was able to do successfully to him. We are, in fact, dependent on the Americans. We have already got a treaty with them over Chagos. So whatever Andy Burnham says, he's not going to be able to give away Chagos unless President Trump signs off on it. And I'm in the opposition for a Trump opponent. I'm hoping that he saves our bacon and prevents this terrible giveaway of our security from happening.
14: Well, yeah. I mean, look, it obviously wasn't a disaster today. It wasn't a disaster.
6: No.
14: But I don't like seeing any British Prime Minister kind of retreating, physically retreating into themselves, you know, next to Trump and being so kind of subservient to anyone.
6: Yeah.
14: You know, let alone President Trump. I didn't like it. You know, you look at Emmanuel Macron or Mark Rutte, I'm convinced he's an incredibly weird bloke, but it's really odd guy.
6: Yeah.
14: But has this kind of... They sit there and they sit there with confidence. I mean, even someone like Mark Carney, you know, at least they sit with confidence. But Burnham wasn't sitting there with confidence today, was he?
6: Patrick, I mean, I'm glad Will found Burnham's performance instructive, because I found this performance quite instructive. If body language is your final attempt at trying to paint this as anything other than a total triumph, then I think Burnham will be pretty pleased, right? Burnham and Trump couldn't be further apart on some of the matters of policy that have come out in recent days. His signature foreign policy, Israeli sanctions, the US government has actually come out quite muted, even though they would disagree. I mean, the policy is fairly neutral. Diego Garcia, obviously, the comments only yesterday seemed to contradict what's been coming out today. AI regulation also. Burnham said this morning that the UK would lead its presidency of the UN Security Council on AI standards, something that Trump came out a few days ago and said, no way, even disagreeing with his own AI companies, AI superhero companies. Look, Donald Trump today said that the Burnham relationship is more up than it was under Starmer, that he's united with Britain over Iran, and that Burnham gets it, he understands what he needs to do. None of which has been the focus of this discussion, I might add. This is a total triumph, Andy Burnham, just admit it.
4: I continue to be in awe of Donald Trump's ability to find warm words for British politicians he clearly knows nothing about.
6: I think Will is
4: exceptionally good at it.
5: That has never stopped President Trump, and you know, to your point, let's forget that there is in fact a difference, to be fair, to any Prime Minister and President Trump. The Prime Minister is not the head of state in this country. President Trump is both the head of government and the head of state. So a little bit of respect is actually due. You don't see the King bowing the knee to the President, but there's a difference between our Prime Minister and their head of state. Look, I think Andy Burnham did as well as might have done, and one of the good things about President Trump as a politician is that he can put past quarrels in the rearview mirror. After all, his own Vice President called him America's Hitler at one point. And now he is the Vice President, to be fair.
6: Let bygones be bygones.
5: He does let bygones be bygones. And I hope that Andy Burnham understands that Britain's security is America's security. We need them. Hopefully he gets that.
14: Yeah, okay. So when we have a look at this in the round now, from my perspective as well, just before this meeting with Trump, you know, Burnham's two big lines that had come out were about doing everything possible to give away the Chagos Islands and also not ruling out rejoining the EU and putting it on the manifesto at the next election, which is, again, a pretty simpering start to a major international event, isn't it?
6: Can I question whether sovereign territory
14: and rejoining a supranational body, if that's your starting position here at the UN, it's not ideal for me as a British citizen.
6: Was that Andy Burnham's stated aim going to the UN, or was that, say, the Telegraph's take on what he was putting out there or whatever?
14: One of those articles.
6: Aside from that, right, I think he's got across his points very well. He's also been very defiant on, for instance, the Falkland Islands. He stood up to Trump where he needed to. But, Will, to your point, you know, Trump knows what he's doing. These things are incredibly choreographed, right?
4: Sure.
6: The idea that none of this was planned in advance is a bit ridiculous. And yes, the US president gets his say over, of course, Mauritius. Thank God. I hope this goes the way that many other Keir Starmer policies have and disappears.
4: There was an interesting little tidbit in his comments after the meeting with Trump. Did you notice the first thing he said on Chagos was, well, I inherited this situation. Yes. Mm-hmm. Instantly, I'm trying to pull back from responsibility, as he's tried to do on so many things. But he didn't say either, I firmly support what Starmer government was trying to do, or he didn't say, I'm going to junk it. He just said, well, I inherited what's a dog's breakfast.
5: I will do everything possible. Those of us who are versed in political doublespeak will note that he's not saying, I'm going to take it out. I will do everything possible is when the president says no, he says, well, I tried. Hopefully that's what's happening. That is what I fervently pray.
14: Just to round this off, I think again today I was looking at all of this, and I was thinking, Andy Burnham is in a real bind unless he has a general election at some point soon, I think. Because he's inherited, he's saying it all, isn't he? I've inherited this mess, or these are the fiscal rules, or these are whatever. So, again, you look at something like that, and I feel like he could have operated with more freedom You know, whether it's in the discussions with the EU or whether it's whatever goes on with Chagos or with Trump or with the Falklands or with whoever he's talking to there today, if he had his own mandate.
6: Of course.
14: So when are we going to get this election, Carr, do you reckon?
6: Well, it depends on the other parties to a degree. It depends on who's around him, right? But as you say, he's boxed in by the manifesto on tax, on the EU's relationship negotiations, on all sorts of other issues that he would have not put in the manifesto. But also, I think he'll want to live up to the ambition he set himself. And that was to be this circuit, this generational politician that sets us back, that takes away the last 40 years and changes politics forever. He can't do that.
3: Sets us back was a Freudian slip.
6: it was a little slip of the tongue.
14: Well, we'll have to wait and see. But I do wonder if you know, this has been his first major serious international event here. Is Andy Burnham going to come away from this and think, you know what, look, I need my own manifesto here. And I need, because I've got to be able to be more nimble. But anyway, we'll have to wait and see. No doubt we'll be all over the front pages. We'll have some updates for you. But it's time now for the Great British Giveaway. And thankfully, it looks like it doesn't involve Chagos this time. just a motorhome instead. So there you go.
7: You could be the biggest winner of the year so far, as there's a motorhome and cash to be won in our latest Great British Giveaway. First, imagine yourself behind the wheel of this, your very own four-berth motorhome worth £75,000. Courtesy of Mark with Leisure, you could be exploring Great Britain and beyond in this luxury home from home. With another glorious summer like the one we've just had, it's like being able to holiday whenever you like. Plus, this luxury home from home. With another glorious summer like the one we've just had, it's like being able to holiday whenever you like.

0: Entrance must be 18 or over. Lines close at 4 p.m. on the 23rd of October. We may call the winner live after all entry routes have closed. Please check the closing time if listening or watching on demand. Good luck.
1: Well, coming up, all of tomorrow's newspaper front pages for you. The Daily Express go for Donald's attack on terrible handover. But first...
2: So how do you feel about your uncle's book?
3: We love you!
2: Have you read it?
1: Well, Prince William was heckled as the fallout from his uncle's bombshell book continues. But meanwhile, Earl Spencer issues a grovelling apology to Piers Morgan after dropping a huge clangor in his new book. And it does raise the question, doesn't it? You know, can you actually believe a single word that's in this book? We'll talk about

0: I've been in Westminster for a long time, but I know that though power may be here, its effect on people's lives is across the whole of the country. We may be where rules are made, but it's where they're implemented that matters. Join me, Jacob Rees-Mogg, for forthright and frank discussion on where Britain has come from, where it's going, and where it will end up. That's State of the Nation, Monday to Thursday, 8 to 9 o'clock. Vox Populi, Vox Dei.
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11: Yes, welcome back. Absolute bumper day of news, isn't it, today? Well, the drama over Earl Spencer's explosive memoir continues to rumble on. So earlier today, Prince William received shouts and heckles from reporters asking if he's read the book.
25: So how do you feel about your uncle's book?
11: I do wonder with Earl Spencer whether or not he thinks he's doing Diana's memory any justice here by allowing one of her sons to be heckled in the street about a book he's written. I don't see what purpose that really serves if he claims to care about his deceased sister. But the chaos doesn't end there, because Earl Spencer is now fighting a war on two fronts. Enter Piers Morgan into the frame. Yes, Earl Spencer has been forced to apologise to Mr. Morgan for incorrectly describing him as the editor of the Daily Mirror when they

0: published photographs of Princess Diana at the gym in 1993. Here is what Piers Morgan said to Michelle Dubry earlier this evening.
1: We're waiting to hear. So we sent it this evening and we will see what they say. Every penny of any damages that I get from this, and there will be damages, I said we'll go to the King's Trust, which is King Charles's personal charity. And so the longer that they leave this book on sale, the more copies that get sold, the greater exponentially the damage caused by the defamation.
0: Well, it's a huge mess for Charles Spencer. Huge mess. And if Quentin Letts, the journalist of notes, is right, his controversial memoir is already being flogged at half price in WH Smith, although perhaps that was a joke anyway. But we're joined now by the Royal Commentator, Kinsey Schofield. Kinsey, thank you very much. Great to have you on the show. Look, first things first, I think for a man who claims to care about his sister here, i.e. The late Princess Diana, his actions now in releasing this book have led to one of her children being heckled in the street by the press. I find that very hard to reconcile with the supposed care that he has for his late sister.
2: Totally agree. Prince William was 15 years old when his mother died, and now almost 30 years later, he's walking into a cinema to celebrate the British film industry, and people are shouting questions at him about allegations his uncle's made, about his father. I mean, how is that protecting Diana's son? He says this book is, he wants to protect Diana's legacy, but Diana's legacy includes Prince William, her firstborn son. And every time you reignite this war between the Spencers and the Windsors, you're putting him right back in the middle of the most traumatic period of his life. And any damage you do to the monarchy today is damage to the institution William is preparing to inherit. So if Charles Spencer believes he's settling scores with King Charles, he needs to understand that William potentially inherits the consequences, and that is so incredibly unfair to Diana's son.
0: Yeah, and I can't imagine that is what she would have wanted. This is the thing. I cannot imagine that Princess Diana would have wanted this situation. I suppose the more pressing issue now for Earl Spencer is whether or not his book is going to have to be pulled from all the shelves and pulped, presumably at tremendous cost to both him and the publisher, because Piers Morgan is saying press ahead with legal challenges, and as long as that book remains on shelves, the damages are going to be increased. So, yeah, realistically, this book might have to be removed from circulation immediately.
2: I mean, the people that support Charles Spencer are saying that this is not about money and he has plenty of money. So, you know, arguably he can afford this hiccup and he could pay his publishers back if need be. If this really is just a bitter, a vengeful campaign on his part, he might have to suck it up, whether it's paying them back or paying for the mistake, I don't know. But Patrick, who's doing their due diligence here? Mm-hmm. You and I both know that when you write a book like this, there are supposed to be fact checkers that make phone calls. Earl Spencer, in interviews, at least in the States, he's alluded to the fact that this was such a top secret book that even his family members weren't allowed to know about it till closer to the publication. So did they not do their job and fact check and research the way that they normally would because he was trying to keep it under wraps and he wanted to ambush this family? I think that the publishing company would probably be pretty livid to know that shortcuts were made so this guy could, you know, have one up on King Charles.
0: Well, yes. And a lot of this book, as I understand it anyway, is relying on us just trusting Earl Spencer's recollection of events. So those phone calls between him and the then Prince Charles in the immediate aftermath of Diana's tragic death, you know, where he said that, you know, Prince Charles said to him, we'll all forget about Diana soon, the tone of those conversations, etc. Well, if his recollection of actual historical events, i.e. when Piers Morgan was and was not editor of the Daily Mirror, what Piers Morgan might have said to him over the phone when he was apparently being disinvited from Diana's funeral, if those are inaccurate to the point where Earl Spencer has had to issue a grovelling apology on at least one of those points, then how can we believe a single word that's in the rest of this book?
2: 100%. I mean, I look at this and I see a man trying to rewrite history. It's common knowledge that Earl Spencer was not on speaking terms with Diana leading up to her death. Why is he trying to make himself the ultimate authority on her life? What we do know is that it's Charles Spencer that introduces Diana to Martin Bashir, who lies to her, stresses her out regarding people around her that could be spying on her. So she fires her security guards. She fires her security guards, and then she doesn't have a place to stay over the summer because Earl Spencer refuses to give her the home she wants at Althorp. So she ends up in the path of the Al-Fayeds, and she's in the backseat of a car with Dodi Al-Fayed because Charles Spencer doesn't give her a home to stay in that summer at Althorp, the home she wants. He says he gave her an alternative. But, you know, I think that he's just trying to rewrite history and doesn't like the fact that their last few communications, and, you know, he's introducing her to Martin Bashir, she's running with the Al-Fayeds, that's all related to him. He doesn't like that he could be included in the destruction of this woman's final years.
0: Well, look, I imagine if Charles Spencer was here, he would obviously push back a bit on some of those things. But look, you know, this is why he's written a book, right? You know, we can all read about what his views are in this book, as long as it remains on the shelves, which it now may well not do. But Kinsey, look, thank you very, very much. I suppose that the upshot of this, which finally, is that I imagine that the palace, you know, there will have been sleepless nights, I think, in the palace leading up to this book being published. And I think this is probably the best case scenario for King Charles right now, isn't it? That immediately all of the conversations are about whether or not, frankly, you can believe a word he says.
2: Yes, his credibility is jeopardized thanks to this Piers Morgan revelation and potentially more to come. We'll have to wait and see as people flip through that book.
0: Absolutely. Kinsey, look, thank you so, so much. Always an absolute pleasure to speak to you. You take care. It's Royal Commentator there, Kinsey Schofield. Thank you very much. And, you know, again, look, I imagine that Charles Spencer might push back a bit and say that he did offer her the right place to stay or whatever. But I suppose we'll have to wait and see. Maybe there was more detail about that in the book, isn't there? But coming up, all of tomorrow's newspaper front pages, the Daily Express, they go for Donald's attack on terrible handover. But first,
3: I don't support it. I think it's terrible. It was a terrible deal.
0: We are going to go live to New York for you because our political editor, Christopher Hope, he's got the very latest analysis from Andy Burnham's first face-to-face meeting with President Trump. You're not going to want to miss what Chopper's got to say.
4: I forecast a perfect holiday in the sun.
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4: 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And no worries about our travel insurance.
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7: If you are thinking of heading overseas for a holiday, there are plenty of showers across Turkey and parts of Greece. Fine in Iberia, meanwhile, and increasingly warm for the Canaries. Temperatures heading up beyond 30 Celsius next few days. A lot of sunshine to come for Spain, Portugal into France as well. Temperatures above average. One or two showers through Italy, more especially Sicily, as well as Crete and Turkey. Some heavy thundery downpours here, but settling down later on.
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29: Welcome back. Well, it's a stellar set of front pages, but most of them are actually in relation to Trump and Burnham, which is why we just thought we'd go straight to GB News' political editor, Christopher Hope, who's at the epicentre of the action for us. Chopper, thank you so, so much. Fantastic backdrop that you've got there. So look, what's been going on for you today? What's your big takeaway? What have you got for us?
30: Well, Patrick, great to see you again, as ever, on GB News. I think he's got away with this one. Huge risk attached to meeting with President Donald Trump. We thought they might have half an hour. In the end, Trump and Burnham met for a full hour. That's unexpected and unusual. That's twice the amount of time that Donald Trump gave to Emmanuel Macron yesterday at Trump Tower, and far more than Andy Burnham gave to Ursula von der Leyen, the European Union president, after that meeting took place. So it has gone well for him. The words speak for themselves. Donald Trump saying that the RPM is a natural business person. That's something which no one's ever said about Andy Burnham before. No one thinks he's that at all, but maybe that's what Donald Trump sees in him. He understands what he has to do, he says. We are with you all the way, says Donald Trump about him. So, as ever, I've been here before. I've been around for so long. I've gone grey covering politics for GB News. Looking back at Theresa May, we saw Donald Trump being nice about her then. We saw the same with Keir Starmer. And that personal relationship can curdle and sour over time. But let's take it for what it is. We are 2 months in, and Donald Trump has given the full love bombing to our Prime Minister, Andy Burnham. But it wasn't without issues, notably on the Chagos Islands, that deal inherited from Keir Starmer. The PM said that deal to give away those islands, including, and then renting back the Diego Garcia military base for billions of pounds a year over many years of our taxpayers' money. Donald Trump said, I think it's a terrible deal. Many would agree with him. Then all of a sudden he says, they say they have ownership about Mauritius. Doesn't understand that. Donald Trump said it's a very important piece of real estate, both militarily and strategically. That led to Andy Burnham being pressed about the future of this Chagos deal that many criticise in the UK. And he said this after meeting Donald Trump.
31: Well, obviously I've inherited the situation and we need a resolution. It's critical to safeguard the future of the base, and that matters to us for security reasons, but also clearly to the United States as well.
30: Okay, there we have it. So defending that, lots of more work on that. They also discussed the Falkland Islands in their conversations. What will happen there, we'll wait and see. Will the White House bring to bear its pressure on Buenos Aires not to covet the Falkland Islands? Already we're seeing there's pressure there from Buenos Aires. Later tonight, around 12:30 your time, we'll hear Andy Burnham address the UN General Assembly of World Leaders. That's important. He'll say there in terms of about artificial intelligence, it's a force for good. He'll say it's important to find the balance in dealing with this developing technology. So all in all, it could have gone very wrong for the Prime Minister. It hasn't. Number 10 will be breathing a sigh of relief, Patrick. But of course, we are in the very early stages of this so-called special relationship between these two world leaders.
29: Absolutely, Christopher, thank you so much. Really great stuff from you out there. And it's 12:30, you seem to be saying, I think, our time here, that we're going to be hearing from Andy Burnham making that address. So we'll be all eyes on that, obviously. So thank you very much, Christopher, great stuff. So let me just give you the first look then at tomorrow's front pages and we'll get stuck into it. I mean, it's all related to what we just heard. So the Daily Express, Donald's attack on terrible handover, that's the Chagos there. Mail, Burnham wobbles on Chagos as Trump hits out. The Telegraph, Burnham bows to Trump on Chagos. The Independent, Trump's warm words for Burnham as Chagos deal in doubt. There you go, there's a theme, isn't there? The Guardian, Trump praises Burnham but says Chagos Islands deal is terrible. The Mirror, Donwell, they go for that, face to face with the President. Okay, will Andy Burnham be happy with this set of front pages?
1: By and large, yes. It's interesting looking at these front pages. It wasn't so long ago that the Chagos was basically labelled something that only Telegraph readers or GB News viewers cared about, and it didn't have any wider exposure across the mainstream media. It's fascinating now that pretty much every front page referenced Chagos. This is now a deal, and the success or failure of this deal is going to have ramifications above and beyond just conservative voters. It will go, you know, everyone in the country, give or take, well, many, will understand the implications of this deal. I think that's really, really telling.
29: Yeah. Go on.
2: Look, I'm an American as well as a Briton. I'm a dual citizen. And I just want to say that Chagos represents an existential threat to the national security of the United States, as well as the national security of Great Britain. It is a joint base between the Americans and the British. And Mauritius, the country that they want to give it away to, is incredibly close to China, with whom America may be in a hot war relatively soon over Taiwan. So this deal is dead and it ought to be dead. And actually, Andy Burnham should thank Donald Trump for putting an end to it. It's very unpopular in Great Britain. It was a Lord Hermes special and it should go in the bin along with the rest of the Keir Starmer government.
29: Yeah, I mean, if we have a quick look at this Independent front page, though, as well. You know, they do go for nervous Burnham escapes criticism. You know, again, this is a left-wing. I know you had a little pop at me about the body language earlier, Kai, but it is important. You know, this is a left-wing newspaper, the Independent. You know, they do say escape criticism, but he was nervous, I think. He was visibly nervous.
4: I asked Will and Louise whether I should do a mea culpa, because he does, lots of the papers do say that he looked nervous. Look, I'd be nervous.
29: It's kind of understandable, but it's not what you expect from a world lead, but he's new.
4: I think he'll ease into it. Look, and also I don't think his style that we've seen on display quite often, this sort of chummy, you know, up north, Babson, whatever you always talk about, you know, it doesn't really gel into a international meeting of such consequence super easily, especially not when you're with the leader of the free world. So I understand it. I think broadly he'll be happy with this set of papers, not least because if it makes Trump look good, then it gives him something else in his arsenal, and we know that Trump likes this kind of stuff, doesn't he?
29: When we come back, more analysis of these front pages, including the Mail's front page, Burnham wobbles on Chagos. Also that fantastic comment piece by Sarah Revine at the top. My message to the 4 times married colossal cad Earl Spencer: people in glass houses shouldn't throw stones. Well, that's next.
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35: I've been in Westminster for a long time, but I know that though power may be here, its effect on people's lives is across the whole of the country. We may be where rules are made, but it's where they're implemented that matters. Join me, Jacob Rees-Mogg, for forthright and frank discussion on where Britain has come from, where it's going, and where it will end up. That's State of the Nation, Monday to Thursday, 8 to 9 o'clock. Vox Populi, Vox Dei.
29: Welcome back. So, just to have a look at a couple of the other front pages for tomorrow, the Daily Express. They go for Donald's attack on the terrible handover, the Mail. Burnham wobbles on Chagos as Trump hits out. The Telegraph, Burnham bows to Trump on Chagos. It just strikes me, we've done the others now, it just strikes me on this that this was slightly a problem of Burnham's own making. Like, if he hadn't have said publicly that he plans to carry on with Chagos, then he wouldn't be bowing now, would he? I just wonder if that was a misstep politically.
2: I don't know. I wonder slightly if he did that in order to have something to row back from that he could give to President Trump. Is that too much a little bit inside baseball? Trump likes winning. He likes getting points over on his adversaries. If you're asking Trump for help over the Falklands and help over this, you've got to give him something and be seen to give him something. Rowing back on Chagos might, in the end, have helped the United Kingdom and all of the other things we want that are more important, like the Falklands.
1: He faces the same problem that he faces on benefits, on the economy, on a range of different issues, and that he is held captive by the loony left of his party, who, if he was to ditch this, they would say, well, this is us going back on our responsibilities in international law, and as a result of that, he would lose that base. He can't do it.
4: What? That's rubbish. That is rubbish. The idea, like, Louise said it earlier, right? And you said it earlier, this came out of nowhere, Chagos. This wasn't a non-issue that has become an issue, partly because of the dogged reporting of places like GB News. But it's the idea that the Chagos deal has some sort of big caucus or power base within the Labour Party. My friend, you haven't met the Labour Party. It is a nonsense. Burnham will be so thrilled to have something like this to row back from, just like the ridiculous digital ID scheme that immediately he kiboshed and spent the money on what? On cost of living.
29: Well, unfortunately, that had not been costed though, had it? So that was the...
4: No, exactly. That's the previous government's mistake, not his.
29: Well, yeah, but then he said that we're going to spend the money anyway, whatever. Right. The Sun front page, just want to squeeze this in. Pulp Fiction, because this is the other story that's on the front pages, right? Earl Spencer's book could not have got off to a worse start. Thanks to legal action from Piers Morgan, they might have to literally pulp the entire book because of it. And you know, I mean, he said it wasn't about the money. Well, good, because it looks like he's not going to be getting any, I suppose.
2: look, if they have to pulp it, they have to pulp it. Clearly, it was a factual error. He's apologised, he's admitted it was a factual error, and they might have to pulp it. But it is the number one book across the world at the moment, and if they do pulp it, they will just print another edition without that factual error in. Mm. So I should think one way or the other, it's not going to be that much
29: of a deal. But the damages potentially for Piers Morgan. I mean, if you are defamed in the number one best-selling book in the world, which is continuing to fly off the shelves or online as we speak, and Morgan's being very clever here, saying he's going to give it, I think, is it the King's Trust?
2: The King's Trust,
29: which is the King's personal charity. So what he's doing here is simultaneously, you know, he's front and centre of the news agenda. Brilliant, well done here. He's potentially taking down a book that could have been very damaging to the King, whilst providing the King's charity with a lot of money. Arise, Sir Morgan, I wonder, is this the one thing, you know?
4: You've also missed the fact that he's stirring the pot, and I think that he loves nothing more than to stir the pot.
29: Well, all credit to him. This guy knows what he's doing. No, he's a very, very, very shrewd bloke. But anyway, now I just wanted to finish with something a little bit different, because it's been a bit of a chaotic, frenetic show, you know, tackling some ridiculous issues, especially what went on in the channel earlier today. This is just lighter news. A six-year-old girl has set a new world record for the fastest ever solving of a Rubik's Cube. Take a look. She first averaged a time of 4.52 seconds per cube, then 4.27 seconds, becoming the only female cuber in the world to have an average time under 4.5 seconds.
2: Oh, I think there should be a law against six-year-olds making me feel like a moron.
29: I mean, just it's like, yeah, it just makes me say, what have I done with my life, you know? What have I done with my life?
1: Show me the world record for the world's fastest burrito eaten the other day.
4: Yes,
1: that's more impressive.
29: Yes, well, yeah, yes, and I promised I would try and beat that world record for a burrito, and I haven't done it yet, so I'm not even going to attempt the Rubik's Cube. But there we go. But look, thank you very much to our wonderful panel. And in the next hour, we've got all of the front pages in even more detail. And I'm going to be returning to that astonishing footage that's come out of Gosport as well. The scale of that police escort that was given to those empty coaches that were supposed to be full of illegal immigrants to be dispersed around the UK. That just a remarkable insight into what the British state is capable of. You know, the next time that they say they haven't got the resources to come to your grandma's house after it's been burgled, I think maybe you could point them in the direction of what we saw there in Gosport. But all of that and more coming your way.
0: 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Boxed Aircon sponsors the weather on GB News.
3: Hello again, very good evening to you. I'm here from the Met Office with your GB News weather update. We do have some rain making its way southwards through the next 24 hours, and it is going to be pretty heavy at times, even a bit thundery. It's all due to a front which has already brought some wet weather across parts of Scotland and Northern Ireland so far today, but the heaviest, most persistent rain is still to come. So it is going to turn wetter through the next few hours across Northern Ireland and across central northern parts of Scotland, especially towards the west. Also, some outbreaks of rain over some parts of northern and western England and Wales overnight, but towards the south and southeast staying dry with clear skies, allowing for some mist and fog patches to develop here. Through tomorrow morning then, across the far northwest of Scotland, there will be a few showery bursts of rain, but here it's actually looking largely dry, and there'll even be some early sunshine across western parts. Further east, however, it's a wetter story first thing, persistent rain starting to push through. The heavy persistent rain will be clearing away from Northern Ireland, but pushing its way across parts of Northern England and North Wales, and it's here where we're likely to see some pretty high rainfall totals building up through the morning. Meanwhile, central southern parts wake up to, yes, perhaps a murky start, but a dry one. That rain then feeds its way into the Midlands and some parts of eastern England as well. We could see some heavy thundery downpours. They're likely to cause some problems before clearing away eventually from East Anglia by the middle of the afternoon. Drier, brighter weather following in behind, a fresher feel for many of us, but temperatures in the south still getting to the low, possibly mid-20s Celsius. After a chilly start on Thursday with a touch of frost in some places, it's looking like a largely fine morning, but cloud and rain will arrive again across parts of Northern Ireland and Western Scotland as we go through the afternoon. Elsewhere, it's going to stay fine with some decent sunshine on offer. More changeable weather to come as we go through towards the weekend, and temperatures, well, they're going to be dropping a little bit compared to what we have at the moment.
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29: Pretty much all the front pages leading with Burnham and Trump at the UN in New York. Trump wins that review of ridiculous Chagos deal. So Chagos seems to be dead and buried. A victory, really, for anyone with common sense. So the other papers, they're going off on Pulp Fiction, says The Sun. Earl Spencer's long-awaited memoir looks like he might have to be taken off the shelves and pulp because of a defamatory comment he's made in that book about Piers Morgan. But there's another story that's not made the front pages that we at GB News are all over. Ridiculous scenes in the Channel, protesting Gosport over illegal immigrants, and an astonishing police escort for empty coaches.
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56: We made a lot of concessions, but no, I think right now, based on my relationship with your Prime Minister, Andy, I think we're doing very well.
29: Well, if you were just reading tomorrow's Daily Mirror, you would think that Burnham's first Trump meeting went swimmingly well. But here is the reality.
56: I don't support it. I think it's terrible. It was a terrible deal.
29: Well, President Trump has once again thrown the Chagos surrender deal into the long grass after branding the deal terrible. We think it's now over. He branded it terrible directly to Andy Burnham's face. And in other news... Absolute chaos in Gosport as protesters clash with police after tracking 60 migrants crossing the English Channel. I've got some ridiculous footage for you of the scale. What must have been, by the way, a multi-million pound taxpayer-funded operation for 60 illegal immigrants in a way that you would never in a million years see the state spring into action for you, me, or any of our loved ones. And finally...
50: Now, Earl Spencer claims to be an historian, and yet here he is, historically, disastrously wrong by publishing a seriously defamatory lie about me.
29: Well, it's Pulp Fiction on the front of tomorrow's Sun newspaper because Piers Morgan has announced he will pursue damages against Earl Spencer for the claims that he made about him in his book, even though he's apologised. So we'll be talking about all that and more. Joining us this evening is Will Kingston, GB News contributor and presenter. We've got GB News contributor and comedian, Paul Cox. And we've also got Kai Wilshaw, another GB News contributor, very much not a comedian. Okay, but first though, to your headlines with Sophia Wensler.
0: Patrick, thank you. Your headlines at 2 minutes past 11. Andy Burnham has had his first face-to-face meeting with Donald Trump on the sidelines of the United Nations General Assembly in New York. The Prime Minister said he has established a good connection with the US President, while Donald Trump said relations between the UK and US have improved since Andy Burnham replaced Keir Starmer as Prime Minister. But on the topic of the Chagos deal, Mr. Trump said, "I don't support it. I think it's terrible." Six people have been arrested at anti-migrant protests in Gosport. It's after initial reports suggested 60 migrants might be brought ashore in Gosport, leading to about 200 people coming out to protest with chants of "send them back" from the crowd. The small boat spent more than 33 hours at sea after refusing help, according to the French Coast Guard. The boat is now believed to be headed to the Hampshire area. Two men have been arrested over a suspected terrorist plot to target the Jewish community in the Manchester area. The men, who are both in their 30s, were arrested on Sunday on the eve of Yom Kippur, considered to be the holiest day in the Jewish calendar, when thousands of British Jews were in synagogues already guarded with a heavy security and police presence. The Princess of Wales wore earrings that belonged to Princess Diana as she walked the red carpet with Tom Cruise at the London film premiere of Digger. Princess Catherine wore pearl drop earrings and the late Queen Mother's striking amethyst Satwa necklace at the premiere, which she attended with the Prince of Wales tonight. You're up to date on GB News. Now it's back to Patrick.
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29: Oh, welcome along to Late Edition. Let me get you all of Wednesday's newspaper front pages. The Daily Express, Donald's attack on terrible Chagos handover. The Mail, Burnham wobbles on Chagos as Trump hits out. You'll see there's a theme here. If we look at the Telegraph, Burnham bows to Trump on Chagos. The Daily Telegraph's front page there. Then we go to the Times. Trump wins review of ridiculous Chagos deal. The Independent, Trump's warm words for Burnham as Chagos deal in doubt. They also make note there of how nervous Andy Burnham looked, one of several front pages to do that. The Guardian, Trump praises Burnham but says that Chagos Islands deal is terrible. The Mirror, Don Well, question mark there. That picture there of him shaking hands with President Trump. The Sun, they go for Pulp Fiction and they've zoned in really on the idea now that Earl Spencer's long-awaited book might actually have to be pulped and is possibly a work of fiction because of some of the defamatory lies that have been said about Piers Morgan. But just look at that Sun front page, because above that, they're one of several other newspapers to show the other side of the royal family, the working royal family. You've got Princess Catherine, you know, she's also been with Tom Cruise today and her husband, Prince William, at a film premiere, you know, kind of looking, yeah, very glitzy and glamorous, but also stiff upper lip, carrying on amid all of this complete hoo-ha that's been caused by Earl Spencer, outclassing him, really. And I think the general message today is that the royal family have seen off Earl Spencer. And actually, they possibly do have Piers Morgan to thank for that in some way. The Metro, they go for knifed for saying no. It's a completely different story, this, really, to anything else. Obsessed teens attack like TV adolescents. Girl 13 stabbed 10 times by a schoolboy she rejected. And there appears to be some pretty harrowing CCTV footage of that, which they're carrying still images of. I'm just going to play you a little clip now before we go to our presenter, Beth Turner, who's live in New York for us. Some of the issues that have been leading the front pages today. This is, of course, Trump and Burnham.
56: I don't support it. I think it's terrible. It was a terrible deal. They all of a sudden say they have ownership. Somebody has ownership that never showed up before after decades and centuries. I think it's ridiculous. No, we were talking about that. And it's strategically very important. Very important. It's amazing how strategic it is, and I think the Prime Minister is going to be looking at it.
29: Well, of course, it's more than just simply presenter Bev Turner. It's Bev Turner, asker of questions at this event that we were having before.
2: Picks
29: up the Trump whisperer that we've got here. Yes, who was not only selected for a question that, by the way, Andy Burnham should be incredibly grateful for, in a way, because it did allow him to have that little moment of pushback, which is remarkable for a bloke who leads a party that doesn't seem particularly fond of our channel. But anyway, but also you got a lot of praise from Trump. Go on, Bev. Look, talk us through it. Talk us what your big takeaways were from today.
3: Oh, thank you, Patrick. I've just found a little corner in this hotel where we're being held at the moment as part of the American press pool. So forgive me for this rather hurried backdrop that I managed to find. So it was quite tense in there when we went in. Like, today is a day of political speed dating, is the best way to describe it. Throughout today, President Trump has met multiple leaders from around the world, but the one that most of the press was keen to be in on was this meeting with Andy Burnham. It's the first time they were going to meet. We are supposed to be the closest allies. That relationship has obviously been stretched to almost breaking point in the last couple of years under Starmer. And in fact, President Trump did take a bit of a swipe at Starmer, not in that press conference, but actually the next one when he was with Zelensky, because I asked him about the mood music around the Russia war and whether we in the UK are looking at the inevitability of war with Russia. And President Trump basically said that Starmer's language around that was too forceful. He said he does realize the rhetoric around it now is also too aggressive. And nasty was the word he used. It's too nasty, and they have to be careful with that. So we had a little swipe at Starmer. But in terms of his relationship with Andy Burnham, just as I thought it would go like this, I wrote about this on the GB News website a few months ago. Well, actually, he's not been in the job that long, has he? It's only about 6 weeks. But a couple of months ago, maybe, if that. They both see themselves as slightly maverick. They see themselves as outside of the political establishment. President Trump obviously got that job from being a TV presenter, and frankly, the king of New York is how it seems when you're here in Manhattan. And he was never bred to be a politician. Andy Burnham is very proud of the fact that he was a working class boy from a normal family who wasn't sitting around at Sunday lunch talking about the day that he would be prime minister. So they have that in common, this idea that they've both proven people wrong. And that's very bonding, actually. And you could see that between them. They're also both, they like a sense of humor. They both like a joke. They're both the kind of character that are always in on the joke in the room. And actually, it's worth digging out the Number 10 footage. Number 10 have released footage of when they actually met, because they had their meeting, their bilat, as we call it, just basically means two people having a conversation. They had that before the press came in. Now, that's quite unusual here at Unger. What we've seen throughout the day is we go in as the press, they say hello, we go out, and then the meeting takes place. So don't quite know what to make of that, the fact that they had quite a lot of time together before we were allowed to go in and ask the questions. I think that speaks to an ambition on both sides to find common ground before we, the journalists, came in with the potential to detonate what might have otherwise have been potentially productive conversations. So they had obviously, as Trump said, we talked about migration, they talked about trade, they talked about defense before we got in there to speak to them. So to some extent, as journalists, that makes the job a little bit more difficult because you don't necessarily want them to reach for the answers that they've already ironed out before you get in there, if that makes some sort of sense, because you want to, you don't want it to feel rehearsed from their point of view, and you want them to be natural and to be honest and frank. And they are both pretty frank talkers, I think. I made the comment to Andy Burnham about his predecessor, Starmer, could never quite escape the allegation that he was more comfortable in Davos than Westminster, which is one of the questions that he'd been asked. And I said to Andy Burnham, are you more comfortable with Manhattan or Manchester? I think you've got that clip, so have a quick look.
29: Yeah, yeah. That's...
2: Your predecessor famously said he was happier in Davos than Westminster. Are you happier in Manchester or Manhattan?
4: Ooh, that's a risky question. Well, I like to remind the president every now and again that he called the great city of Manchester, you know it so well, Bev's a Mancunian. Yeah, so,
5: she's great.
4: You once called it some town, and you know, we don't hold it. I don't hold it against you as the former mayor. But...
3: So it was kind of chatty. It was kind of nice. I didn't know whether Andy Burnham would remember that I'm from Manchester, to be honest. I've met him a few times. He's a busy man. I wasn't sure if he would, but he did remember that I was from Manchester. That was kind of nice. It's the kind of thing that my mum will like to see, you know. But you can see the atmosphere between them. You know, they get on really well. And I always thought they would get on really well. And I think that Burnham is going to bring out the avuncular side of Trump. There are certain leaders that Trump feels he wants to put his arm around them and help them out and give them advice. And I think he felt with Starmer, he couldn't have that. Starmer wouldn't be parented in that way. And actually, Andy Burnham, because he's a lot younger as well than President Trump, he's 30 years younger or there or thereabouts, you could see that he might also be open to listening to some advice maybe from President Trump in the way that Keir Starmer wasn't. So I think it was a good first meeting. Look, policy-wise, they're going to have almost nothing in common. If what we believe Andy Burnham is going to do, he is going to do. We just don't have enough clarity on that yet, Patrick, as to what he actually is going to do in the budget, for instance.
29: Yeah, well, quite, yeah. And I believe Andy Burnham is going to be addressing the UN at 12:30 a.m. time. So what's that now? An hour and 15 minutes away, I think. So it'll be interesting to hear what he has to say there and how well that goes down. But look, in terms of the body language, you were in the room. I'm keen to just get your views on this. The body language of Andy Burnham when you first walked in, a few of the front pages tomorrow picked up on this, you know, a bit nervous. I described it as like, you know, and he kind of got a dog on the way to the vets, and you're thinking, where are you taking me? Where are we going here? Did he seem a little bit squeaky bum time when he was in there? Quite pleased when it was over.
3: Well, nobody got put down, Patrick, if that's what you mean. It could have been much worse. There is a clip that I've seen where they're meeting, and the audio is a little unclear, but it appears that Andy Burnham says to the Prime Minister, says to Trump, "Hello, Mr. Prime Minister." You know, like sometimes people, when you're nervous, you say your own name instead of the person that you're going to meet in sort of anticipation, like profound empathy. So I don't know if it was something that goes going on a little bit like that. But even if he was nervous when he walked in, I mean, who can blame him? He's meeting President Trump. He's meeting the most famous man in the world. He's on his territory here in New York. It's the biggest day for Andy Burnham in terms of his presence on the international stage. And he did look a little bit nervous. nervous, I have to say. But on the whole, he smiled. He sat back in his chair. They are very happy with it. Let me tell you that. I know from some of the representatives of Number 10 who are in this town, they were thrilled with the performance. They thought it went better than they could have expected. And they think this is the start of a new glorious relationship between our two countries. But as we've also seen, Chagos is on the horizon. We don't know what was talked about in terms of energy behind the scenes. We don't know a huge amount of detail about migration, what was talked about behind the scenes. So all of that still to be played out. But look, Andy Burnham is more at home in a talking shop of globalists, we think, than President Trump is. But let's see what he says on stage this evening, because that should tell us a bit more. We're still trying to work out who Andy Burnham is, aren't we, really, as Prime Minister?
29: We are. Yeah, but no, look, Bev, thank you very much. I mean, tremendous insight, tremendous to have you in the room there. And, you know, yeah, again, well done with the questions that you've asked and the responses that you've
3: thank
29: got.
3: You.
29: And, yeah, I will release you from whatever broom cupboard that you've managed to hide in now for the last however long. And you can get back to...
3: Yeah. Let me tell you, I'm in the remains of what was the Nuclear Energy Policy Summit for the Atlantic Council. They're putting away the posters. There's a lot of this going on at the moment, so I better go and let them clear up.
29: Okay, all right. Well, good luck. See you soon. It's Pep Turner there. Hopefully we'll be seeing later, as long as she's got swept away in the remains of whatever nuclear bunker that was using. But, right, okay, yeah, look, I mean, look, if we pick up, I suppose the Times is front page here. Trump wins review of ridiculous Chagos deal. President says Burnham gets what he has to do. So, yeah, Burnham's...
6: I think Bev's analysis was excellent. I thought it was a particularly interesting point that she made around how both of them are trying to position themselves as outsiders, albeit in different ways. I would add one qualifier to what Bev said, and that is that Trump had very warm, friendly words to say about Kim Jong-un on their first meeting. We don't necessarily think of him as either a great leader or a particularly great bloke.
7: Speaks for yourself.
8: He speaks very kindly of you,
7: one
8: Paul.
7: Of the best, Will, one of the best.
29: Yeah, can I just say, that when you see those words written down, and I've fallen victim to this in the past, in the cold black and white text of tomorrow's Guardian newspaper, Paul, they tend to remove any kind of humour that you might have had from this.
6: Bottom line, to stop Paul from digging, is that the first meeting when it comes to Trump almost always goes well. It's how quickly the train goes off the rails after that is what's interesting.
29: Yeah, go on, Paul. What did you make of the overview of Burnham's performance today?
7: Yeah, I think, I'm not surprised. He was a bit nervous, but I'm not surprised he was meeting one of his heroes. yeah, he wasn't. I think he can plausibly come away from this saying it went well.
29: Yeah.
7: Because everybody knows that Trump now believes the Chagos deal is a bad deal. The mood music I'm hearing from Downing Street is that actually Andy Burnham would like to see it get done because it just would get it out of the way. Finishing that deal would be ridiculous given everything that we know about the deal and the problems that may come ahead with China and the US. So I think on the whole, he could probably come away from it feeling unscathed. A couple of nice words. Trump said some things like he's a good businessman, which kind of undermines everything else he said about him, because everyone knows that he's got no idea about business.
6: He said he's a natural businessman, and I'm relieved about that, because he's certainly not an experienced businessman, so he's going to need to rely on as much natural talent as possible in absence of experience.
7: A bit like I'm a natural ballet dancer, but we're just all unaware of it.
29: Thank
8: God.
7: We are unaware, and I am. I don't think it was that bad for him. It could have been worse.
29: Oh, yeah, yeah. I mean, it's a low bar, to be fair, Kai. I mean, Keir Starmer was a kind of unlovable, soulless personality vacuum. Yep. So if you're judging it by that metric, you've got Andy Burnham there, who is, I mean, he's at least got a pulse.
6: And even he managed to start the relationship very well with Trump.
29: Yeah, true.
9: That's why you have to wonder about the choreography of these things, how much of it's fake and how much of it is
8: true.
9: And I think Trump must play the game as well, right? I want to pick up on something that we talked about a little bit earlier, which is a theory that some of this may have been constructed by Number 10 to give Trump a win on something they maybe were willing to, a hill they were
7: They're
9: willing to
7: that,
9: die on.
7: They are
9: now,
7: definitely not.
9: Well, you say that, but they've shown form on jettisoning parts of the Keir Starmer, not even manifesto, just things he did that were deeply unpopular and sort of mind-bogglingly insane. This, I would say, is probably one of them that has just become such a massive flashpoint issue that nobody expected to become an issue that they'd rather just not have on their plate.
29: Paper. I think, Will, you made this point earlier on, actually, which was that for a while, this was kind of like a Telegraph and a GB News story, the Chagos thing, and then it got a bit more traction with the Mail and the Express. It's now on The Independent, it's on The Guardian, it's across pretty much every, pretty much every single newspaper, you know, The Times, etc., etc. You know, this is it's a real big deal, this, and this is the perfect out for Andy Burnham now, isn't it? To go, look, we went over there, we had the intention of doing what we thought was the right thing by Mauritius. I've just spoken to the leader of the free world in his own back garden. It's not going to happen, lads. Get over it. That's out. Get off the ramp.
6: It's the easiest of easy political wins. I still have doubts because I think he would have taken that low-hanging fruit immediately if he had the political instinct for it, and I'm not sure.
7: We also don't know what's tying them to this deal.
6: Yeah, it's so
7: behind
6: weird.
7: Behind the scenes,
6: ways.
7: There could be some sweeteners that have already happened.
29: Yes.
7: And you know what they're like on the left? Well dodgy.
29: Well, I suppose we'll see. Yes, but anyway. Well, look. I mean, this is the general takeaway. Like I said, we'll be taking it live in just over an hour's time here on GB News. Andy Burnham actually standing up and addressing the UN, and we'll wait and see what he says there. But coming up in just a moment's time. Chaos in Gosport because protesters clashed with police after they managed to track 60 illegal migrants all the way across the English Channel, filmed in real time, both on radar and actually in the channel, the French aiding and abetting it, the RNLI picking them up, and then the scale of the British state swinging into action. I'm going to show you a video in a second, and I want you to ask yourself, how much money do you think this costs the British taxpayer, and would the government ever behave like this for you in your hour of need? That's next.
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12: All right, well, this story has not made any front pages, understandably so in a way, because obviously there's been a whole, you know, Trump-Burnham stuff going on. But this is mega, and I can bring now some breaking news for you straight away. Hampshire and the Isle of Wight Constabulary have just revealed that 6 people were arrested in Gosport after anti-illegal migrant protesters, quotes, became hostile towards officers. In a statement, the force has said, police and partner agencies, including the Maritime and Coast Guard Agency and Border Security Command, worked closely in response to reports of a small boat crossing the English Channel on Tuesday, the 22nd of September, today. Members of the public who were closely following the activity of the vessel turned out in Gosport and Portsmouth to protest. To help facilitate peaceful protest, ensure the safety of the local community and support partners in the event of any emergency at sea, we deployed officers to Gosport and Portsmouth. Following news that the vessel will be docking elsewhere in the country, police were met with a group of people who remained in Gosport, some of whom became hostile towards officers. As a result, 6 people were arrested for offences including careless driving, assaulting an emergency worker, and aggravated trespass. They remain in custody at this time, and our inquiries into these incidents continue. We're also aware of a video circulating online relating to damage being caused to a boat in the English Channel on the afternoon of today, and we are conducting inquiries into this matter. If you are just joining us, we saw an unbelievable sequence of events today, which started with the French police or French border force, whatever, escorting an illegal migrant boat all the way from around Normandy in France, actually into English waters, English territorial waters. And you're looking there at a large French ship with a couple of other smaller French ships that are escorting a small boat, which you can't see, it's out of shot, over behind it, all the way to Britain. And this was tracked both on radar and by an individual who was there. Now then, there were big question marks as to what the British state was going to do about this boat that's breaking into Britain, of course. And eventually what happened was they actually sent the RNLI out to go and collect this boat. Which caused a lot of consternation, because was the boat in distress or not? You know, the French initially didn't seem to think it was in that much distress. The people on it didn't seem to be in so much distress that they wanted to get into a French lifeboat. So why are we sending the RNLI out to go and help them? Then it became, once they got picked up by the RNLI, obviously a question of where are they going to be deposited in Britain? And we started to see police arriving in Gosport, which is where we thought they were initially going to drop them off. We can play you a bit of that now.

0: comes the cavalry, look.
1: Look at that. So 60 illegal migrants or so are on a boat. Full might of the police stayed there, rushing to Gosport because they didn't want anyone to go too far in the protest. And we've got a little clip for you of a protest now, I believe, that did happen. They even bust in coaches for these illegal migrants. So you'd had that, like, how many police vans was that? Like, more than a dozen, maybe 20 police vans, loads of ambulances, several different empty, massive coaches were able to mobilise within the space of an hour or so and get to a location to go and throw our arms around a load of illegal immigrants. Anyway, it turned out they didn't get dropped off in Gosport. They got dropped off somewhere like Eastbourne or Dover. But that meant that they then had to get all of the equipment, like these empty coaches, out of there. And just take a look at this footage here. This is not the King's motorcade. This is not Andy Burnham's motorcade. This is a police escort down a motorway for a series of empty coaches that were going to be laid on for illegal immigrants. Have you ever seen anything quite like this, Paul?
2: No.
1: How much money has that singular boat cost the British taxpayer today, right from the set off in the Channel all the way through to what we're seeing here? A
2: conservative guess would be somewhere between 10 and 15 million pounds. I would have thought, looking at that. Look, I know the area very well. It's not unusual to see riot police down there, particularly when the schools are kicking out. the idea they were going to take these immigrants to Gosport, to me, is astonishing. If you thought Portsmouth's reaction was strong, it would have been quite something down there. But this is absolutely ridiculous. I don't want to say too much about the NLI. I've come in for quite a bit of flack for criticising them in Portsmouth, not only from Kai over there, who said he was outraged by my statement.
3: I'm still outraged.
1: You were a second-rate comedian.
2: No.
3: I would never. He's at best a third.
2: Yeah, yes. Well, Ben didn't realise at the time, but he was elevating me. And I've put my fees up since. Look, this is disastrous. And off-air, I know on-air, you may have said it as well, Patrick, we were talking about this. This could have been a deliberate red herring.
1: Yeah.
2: Because... And in doing so, let's just imagine for 1 minute, I've no evidence it was, I don't suppose you do either, but let's just imagine for 1 minute that's what they did. Think of the damage. They wouldn't have had any of those arrests, by the way. And, you know, it's disappointing, I have to say, it's disappointing to see the arrests. I've absolutely no idea. One was careless driving, one was trespass, but one was assault of of an emergency worker.
1: Yeah,
2: we simply can't have that whatsoever at all. And I would urge them all not to get engaged in such behaviour. However, this seems all very unnecessary to me. You could stop this very quickly. We've said it a million times. Don't allow them in. Don't escort them in. Stop them in France. Do something serious.
1: Yeah.
2: It's only going to take one metaphorical shot across the bow to prevent the rest of them coming. And if this isn't reason to do it, I don't know what is.
1: The thing is now, the British and the French authorities are realising that for the first time since the small boat crisis started, which is many years ago now, we are able to track all of the movements pretty much from the migrant camps to the woodland near the beach is where they're going to be launching. We can track where these boats are setting off. We can track the complicity. We can literally play it out to you live on national television, the complicity of the French state. And we can show you what's going on in the Channel, because there are people in the Channel filming this all now. And we can show you, as we just have, the full might of the British state springing into action for a load of illegal migrant men in a way that it would never do it for you and me if we had our house burgled or anything like that. And they cannot deal with this now, because they can't lie to us anymore.
3: No, that's right. And you asked before, Patrick, have we ever seen anything like this before? And the answer is no, because what we're seeing is historic. It is unprecedented. The basic role of a government is to protect its citizenry, both in terms of national defence and then at home. And when people see that they are actively prioritising the safety and well-being of foreigners, many of whom, not all of whom, but many of whom are very, very unpleasant people, there is something very very deep that stirs in you. It's not just we've got an incompetent government, it's that we've got a government that actively doesn't care about us and is putting us second. And that's something which I think so many people make so angry.
1: For the first time ever now, Kai, the British public and the viewers of GB News and the listeners as well are able to see and hear in real time, unequivocally, the invasion of Britain in a way that I think they could never have anticipated. I don't think even in people's wildest dreams did they think that the French will be behaving in the way that they're behaving and that our government would be allowing them to behave. And I don't think anyone thought it was anything like this, the scale of it.
0: I disagree, Patrick. I don't know what you think they're doing, but if there are boats crossing the channel, we know that it's really rare that a boat goes across unseen by either authority, right? We hear cases very rarely when they sort of sneak through somehow. Of course, Border Force escort them in the channel. So they need to know where they're going. They need to figure out what on earth is going on as best they can, especially in calm waters. Can I come back to some of these points? The coaches, what do you think that they travel on? What on earth do you think? And then protests, of course they put on police vans.
1: Isn't it amazing how quickly there are some...
0: Not really, Patrick. None of this is surprising.
1: There are some police forces in this country that did not solve a single burglary last year. And yet we are able to mobilise that level of police response with coaches, with medical attention, with everything, for 60 lads we've never met before.
0: And I'll tell you for why, Patrick. Because we've seen, weekend after weekend, in increasingly messy scenarios on our south coast, a number of protests that the authorities didn't maybe know about or were surprised at the scale of that pop up in different places, as you say, informed by intelligence that now the public have. The idea that the British government is actively prioritising migrants and this shows that they would never do something for the public, they're doing it for these foreigners, is a total joke. That is your spin.
1: There's no way. Our Home Secretary, surely, based on all the footage that we've shown on this show in the last week, plus what we're showing you today, has to go to the French and say, why on earth did you escort that migrant boat all the way into British
3: water? The thing is, the right of reply that you are forced to read out every night always includes something along the lines of tens of thousands of boats have been prevented from crossing the channel, which gives the impression that when the French state sees a boat, they then try and stop it.
1: Yeah.
3: I think most people would not be aware that in many instances, and we have it on camera, they are actively shepherding them across the channel.
1: Yeah.
3: And I'd love to know, which boats do they decide to, you know, in terms of a publicity stunt, stop from going across, and which do they then just give the ferry treatment to?
1: Whether or not whatever Kai said is correct, fine, there will be people, you know, watching this and listening to this that agree with Kai, people that agree with Will, people that agree with you, Paul. But the big question for the government is now that we are seeing all of this, night after night after night, the government surely has to realise that the average member of the British public is not going to stand for this. Even if this is the terms of the deal, even if this has been going on for years, but we've not been able to see it, we can see it now, and they're not going to stand for it. So what are the British government going to do about it?
2: I don't think they're going to do anything, because I think that the evidence is mounting that the biggest gang is our government. That, you know, there is no gang that needs smashing more than the British government when it comes to this issue, because they've got their head in the sand. They're not doing anything about it. They're simply not.
0: It's a lie. That is a lie. I rarely said that anything is a lie on these shows. To say that the UK government is doing nothing to stop them is a total lie.
1: That was a large scale facilitation today. The French are arguably the bigger gang. But anyway, but yes, I take your point. Right, a Home Office spokesperson has had this to say. We are making progress with the number of small boat crossings down last year. June and July and August recording the lowest number of arrivals since 2020. But we must go further, which is why we've signed a payment by results deal with the French to put 40% more boats on the ground in the French beaches. We've reached out to the French authorities, but unfortunately we're not a group of illegal immigrants, so we haven't heard back. Coming up in just a moment.
4: Now, Earl Spencer claims to be an historian, and yet here he is, historically disastrously wrong by publishing a seriously defamatory lie about me.
1: All right, another big story of the night, Pulp Fiction. Is Earl Spencer's book going to have to go in the bin? That's next.
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1: Welcome back. Well, after speaking to GB News, Piers Morgan has announced that he will continue to pursue damages against Earl Spencer for the claims made about him in his book. And this is what we're going to be talking about in this section, because I'll show you this clip and then we'll bring it up the front page.
4: Now, Earl Spencer claims to be an historian, and yet here he is historically disastrously wrong by publishing a seriously defamatory lie about me. And that lie remains in his book. Now, today he's apologized to me personally, which is pretty unprecedented, and said that he got it wrong. And as an historian, he says, it's my duty to get it right. Okay, well then, pulp the book.
1: Yeah, I mean, the Sun's front page there is Pulp Fiction, which works on many levels, doesn't it, really? Because, you know, this book now might have to be pulped, because with every single copy that is sold, the defamation against Piers Morgan seemingly grows. The amount that need a work of fiction. This book, Paul, seems to rely on a lot of trust me, bro, when it comes to Earl Spencer's recollection of events.
2: Yeah, and it can't sadly, it does.
29: We can allow
30: politics, policy, parliament. Nothing is off limits. No sugarcoating, no fear of offence, just the truth laid bare. Tune in every Saturday and Sunday at 9 p.m. for Alex Armstrong Tonight, only on GB News, Britain's news channel.
2: You just cannot imagine a book of this magnitude, as it was bound to become, would go without checking the simplest of things, which now, as I heard you say on the previous show, which has also got your name on it, Patrick.
1: Thank you, mate. It's in my contract, actually. Everything has to have my name on it.
2: I was watching,
1: I won't get out of bed
2: unless Patrick Christie's
1: got...
2: breakfast.
1: Yeah, I know.
2: You weren't even there.
1: Just you wait, mate.
2: They, you know, it kind of undermines everything else now, doesn't it? Like, you can't, any of the big sort of stuff like Charles said this or you know, Charles said that or Diana didn't say, we're all looking at that going, we've got the Piers Morgan thing wrong, mate, like by a year or two. So, see you later.
1: Yeah, it's not.
0: I've got a bigger, in terms of the factual veracity, does anyone really care? This is, you know, the royal family is the country's longest running soap opera. People pick up the vibes. They pick up. I don't think anyone really cares about whether or not this was entirely factually accurate or not. They just go along with the show of it all.
1: I think the big unintended, well, stupid consequence, I think, is, you know, today, earlier today, Prince William was heckled.
2: Yeah.
1: Shouted out by the press, whatever, fine, but heckled. You know, this is a bloke here, Earl Spencer, who claims to deeply care about his late sister. I very much doubt that Princess Diana would have wanted her son, one of her sons, to be shouted at by the press because of a book that her brother has written.
3: Well, I think she was treated far worse, wasn't she? So she wouldn't have been surprised. But I think actually this, what that showed me is, this is really... pitted the out group, the Earl Spencers of the world, and dare I say, the artist formerly known as Prince Harry, as very different to the other royals who, as you mentioned earlier, are on the covers of all these papers, the glamorous in-group RHRHs, you know, Princess Kate and Prince William.
1: Which side would you rather be on, you know? I mean, look at, just quickly, just bring up the Times' front page here, because that, you make a great point. You know, you've got a slightly haggard-looking Earl Spencer there who might be staring down the barrel of his life's work being shredded on impact. And then you've got the Times' front page, which is William, Kate and Tom Cruise at a film premiere in London. The pretty picture. But them there, looking as glamorous as they can possibly
3: be. So glam.
1: You know, like, just carrying on.
3: Yeah.
1: And singing him off, haven't they?
3: It's amazing. And can I just add something else? That Earl Spencer somehow got everybody in Britain to be on Piers Morgan's side, which is sort of that extraordinary scenario, you know, the worst person you know in the world has made a great point. Well, that's what's happening here, right? Piers Morgan's winning this battle that you didn't expect.
0: It's a gift for Piers Morgan.
1: Yeah. Absolute gift, and a gift for the King's Trust as well, which is no doubt about to come into quite a lot of money. So there you go. But anyway, look, coming up in just a moment's time, we'll talk about this.
5: Things are down, down quite significantly year on year, so that does suggest that the plan is working.
1: Well, the planning system strikes again. An endangered species of bird could now scupper plans for a migrant camp in Suffolk. Brilliant, bring back the dodo. That's next.
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9: If you are thinking of heading overseas for a holiday, there are plenty of showers across Turkey and parts of Greece. Fine in Iberia, meanwhile, and increasingly warm for the Canaries. Temperatures heading up beyond 30 Celsius next few days. A lot of sunshine to come for Spain, Portugal and France as well. Temperatures above average. One or two showers through Italy, more especially Sicily, as well as Crete and Turkey. Some heavy thundery downpours here, but settling down later on.
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1: Okay, well, welcome back. So the Daily Telegraph is tonight reporting that endangered birds could scupper plans for an asylum camp next to a village in Suffolk. The proposed site is the former RAF base in Barnham, an ancient settlement recorded in the 1886 Doomsday Book, lies within the Breckland Special Protection Area, an internationally designated wildlife zone which hosts more than 200 breeding pairs of stone curlews. The birds are so at risk that habitat regulations dictate that no development should take place. So there you go. It looks like that's game over. The illegals have been thwarted by some stone curlews.
2: I was saying this the other day. We should all be wandering around with pockets full of endangered species, chucking them into fields and saying, not on my watch.
1: Yeah.
2: put little Union Jack waistcoats on them, the newts. just chuck the newt in there. There you go.
1: Habits. No, don't like that. For you. No. Well, horny birds are preventing the illegals.
2: Normally why they're coming.
0: I was stepping in for Alex on the weekend, and we spoke to someone in Piddington who's launched a massive similar proposal, because there's a bat that's been kept awake for a bit too late at night because of the massive spotlights that have been put on Piddington.
1: I think the bats are awake at night. It's in the day.
3: You don't have bats in Australia, mate.
0: It's a fair point.
1: Sorry, I've
0: never understood the whole nocturnal thing. It doesn't really make sense to me.
3: He doesn't know where he is. It's all these late shows.
0: The woke excesses of the state with all these sort of stupid regulatory laws are now being thrown back against them. I think it's great.
1: Playing with their own game, Kai.
3: Yeah, but if we were to make a serious point about this, it does expose the rot at the heart of why we can't get anything done in this country. It's why signal is so bad. It's why nothing gets built properly. It is because stuff like this.
1: Yes.
3: Gets in the way.
2: You want the animals dead?
3: No, and as a former member of the youth board of the RSPB, I love an endangered bird.
1: You do. And I saw what you did with the beavers.
3: I love a good beaver on a Saturday night.
1: Absolutely. Well, we've got to go. So thank you very much, everybody, for whatever that was. Let's run through some of the papers then quickly. The Sun, Pulp Fiction. It's Earl Spencer's book. Is it getting pulp? The Express. Donald's attack on terrible Chagos handover. The Mail. Burnham wobbles on Chagos as Trump hits out. The Telegraph. Burnham bows to Trump on Chagos. The Times. Trump wins review of ridiculous Chagos deal. The Independent. Trump's warm words for Burnham as Chagos deal in doubt. The Guardian. Trump praises Burnham but says Chagos Islands deal is terrible. The Mirror. Don well. I think that Burnham did quite well with Trump there. The Metro. Very serious story. This knifed for saying no. A kind of adolescent style knife attack they go for there. Alright, okay. Thank you very much, wonderful panel. Thank you to you at home or wherever you are for watching and listening. I'm going to throw you over now to The Late Show Live, where, let's be honest with you, they're going to be right in the thick of it, because in about half an hour's time, Andy Burnham is going to take to the stage and deliver his speech to the United Nations. Over to you.
18: Thank you, Patrick. Yes, get the popcorn ready. Andy Burnham about to take to the stage. We'll be going live to New York City, where hopefully we have Bev Turner and Christopher Hope as well. Also, some detail on the United States, their plans to build two new military bases on Greenland and elsewhere. Trump's pastor, his spiritual advisor, thinks a city in the United States is being taken over by Sharia law. More details and more after the break.
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20: Hello again, very good evening to you. I'm here from the Met Office with your GB News weather update. We do have some rain making its way southwards through the next 24 hours, and it is going to be pretty heavy at times, even a bit thundery. It's all due to a front which has already brought some wet weather across parts of Scotland and Northern Ireland so far today, but the heaviest, most persistent rain is still to come. So it is going to turn wetter through the next few hours across Northern Ireland and across central northern parts of Scotland, especially towards the west. Also, some outbreaks of rain over some parts of northern and western England and Wales overnight, but towards the south and southeast staying dry with clear skies, allowing for some mist and fog patches to develop here. Through tomorrow morning then, across the far northwest of Scotland, there will be a few showery bursts of rain, but here it's actually looking largely dry, and there'll even be some early sunshine across western parts. Further east, however, it's a wetter story first thing. Persistent rain starting to push through. The heavy persistent rain will be clear away from Northern Ireland, but pushing its way across parts of Northern England and North Wales, and it's here where we're likely to see some pretty high rainfall totals building up through the morning. Meanwhile, central southern parts wake up to, yes, perhaps a murky start, but a dry one. That rain then feeds its way into the Midlands and some parts of eastern England as well. We could see some heavy thundery downpours. They're likely to cause some problems before clearing away, eventually from East Anglia by the middle of the afternoon. Drier, brighter weather following in behind, a fresher feel for many of us, but temperatures in the south still getting to the low, possibly mid-20s Celsius. After a chilly start on Thursday with a touch of frost in some places, it's looking like a largely fine morning, but cloud and rain will arrive again across parts of Northern Ireland and western Scotland as we go through the afternoon. Elsewhere, it's going to stay fine with some decent sunshine on offer. More changeable weather to come as we go through towards the weekend, and temperatures, well, they're going to be dropping a little bit compared to what we have at the moment.
19: Today, clouds overhead, total zen within. 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
10: I've been in Westminster for a long time, but I know that though power may be here, its effect on people's lives is across the whole of the country. 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

0: Good morning. U.S. President Donald Trump lashes out at the Chagos Islands deal, telling the Prime Minister Andy Burnham what he really thinks in their first ever face-to-face meeting.
1: I don't support it. I think it's terrible. It was a terrible deal.
2: Well, Trump's comments have left Andy Burnham scrambling to review the plan as he tries to win over the president. Stay tuned to find out how he responded to GB News' very own Bev Turner.
3: Your predecessor famously said he was happier in Davos than Westminster. Are you happier in Manchester or Manhattan?
4: That's a risky question.
1: You want to go first?
0: So, did Andy Burnham do enough to begin mending the special relationship? And is he willing to forfeit the Chagos deal to appease the wrath of Donald Trump?
5: I am announcing today that we are developing a new AI defense partnership with the United States to protect our critical national infrastructure.
2: And the Prime Minister sounds the alarm on artificial intelligence, announcing a new agreement with the United States to prevent cyber attacks.
0: Keep calm and carry on. Well, that's exactly what the Prince and Princess of Wales are doing. It's after they walked the red carpet last night alongside Tom Cruise.
2: And the welcome distraction from Earl Spencer's memoir, which is set to be edited and republished after he was forced to apologise to Piers Morgan over a false claim.
6: Earl Spencer claims to be an historian, and yet here he is, historically disastrously wrong, by publishing a seriously defamatory lie about me.
0: Billionaire Sir Jim Ratcliffe's industrial giant INEOS pauses production at three of its whole plants, blaming high gas prices and Labour's net zero drive. We're going to be speaking to a local MP about what this could mean for jobs.
2: And Burnham refuses to rule out reversing Brexit, telling reporters that the controversial subject is an issue for another day. So is it time to put the matter to bed and make rejoining the EU illegal? We'll be debating that.
0: GB News is celebrating Britain's best boozers with a visit to a Victorian pub that's been serving Leeds for generations.
7: Historically, pubs have always been that place, a third space where people from all over would come to connect with those around them. And I think it's one of those things where if you don't use it, you lose it.
8: And support this morning, well, England beat Sri Lanka by 89 runs in the first one-day international. Mikel Arteta signs a new contract to stay at Arsenal. And Harry Kane enjoys Oktoberfest before England plays Spain in the weekend.
9: It's a day of contrasts across the UK. Some very wet weather for some of us. Lively thunderstorms developing in other places. But one or two spots won't see a drop of rain. Full details in the forecast coming up soon.
0: Good morning. It's just gone 6 o'clock. I'm Ellie Costello.
2: I'm Alex Armstrong and this is GB News Breakfast. Yeah, lots going on, isn't there, at the moment?
0: From
2: the royals to Andy Burnham. I tell you what, I'm really looking forward to today.
0: What?
2: We've got a body language expert coming on at 9 o'clock.
0: We do, and you specifically asked to speak to them. Now, why was that?
2: Because I was, like probably many of you at home, watching that one-to-one with President Trump and Andy Burnham.
0: Yeah.
2: And I thought the Prime Minister looked like he was like this.
0: He looked like a schoolboy.
2: He did.
0: To me.
2: He looked very nervous. He was holding his hands like this at one point, like he was hanging on to himself for dear life.
0: He was sweating, wasn't he?
2: Yeah. I want to know if my assessment of that is correct or whether there's more to read there. Obviously, before those two sat down in front of the press, there was also conversations behind closed doors. So I wonder whether, I don't know, whether Donald Trump might have given him a stern telling off.
0: I don't know. I thought President Trump was quite warm towards him yesterday, actually. Mm. And he was saying that our relationship's now in a better place now that we have a new prime minister. Mm. So I don't know. It was warmer than many may have predicted. Mm, but you're right, the Daily Mirror today said that the Prime Minister was nervous. So it's not just you.
2: No, really, even the Daily Mirror?
0: Even the Daily Mirror is saying that it was a tricky first meeting and he looked understandably nervous.
2: Yes.
0: A lot of issues to navigate, and let's be honest, their politics are not exactly aligned, are they?
2: Yeah, his response to the Chagos questions was, I think, yep.
0: Yep, nodding, and yep.
2: Yep.
0: Anyway, 4 minutes past six. Lots to get into today on that face-to-face meeting between Andy Burnham and President Trump. One of the plans that were announced yesterday by Andy Burnham was this National Centre for Information Defence to fight so-called disinformation about the UK.
2: Yeah, that's off the back of a very busy trip to the United States where the Prime Minister met with United States President Donald Trump for the very first time.
0: Well, our political editor Christopher Hope has sent this report from New York.
4: Andy Burnham will be so relieved that his first big test on the foreign stage has passed out with any serious incident. He came here with full of risk. He met with Donald Trump at the UN General Assembly. He had twice as long as expected and garnered the confidence from the American president. Mr. Trump said he's a natural business person. He said he's going to be a great prime minister and we are with you all the way. But there's some grit in the oyster, a stone in the shoe, and it was the Chagos Islands. Donald Trump said it was a terrible deal. He said all of a sudden Mauritius were after this territory. I've never been in charge of it before. He called it a piece of real estate militarily and strategically, and that's why it matters so much. He's clearly still chafing that the UK did not allow the US to bomb the Middle East from the Diego Garcia base within the Chagos Islands, and that's why he is clearly against that deal. Andy Burnham, for his part, will try and make that deal work, but it feels really like a legacy deal that Keir push which may wither on the vine in the Burnham administration. Tonight he's addressed the UN General Assembly. He's talked about AI as a possibility to actually cure cancer, be a positive force. He also wants the UK to take a national leading role on the international stage with transparency, access to AI models, and use international efforts to make sure it can be progressed safely despite all the concerns as a threat to humanity. The Prime Minister also announced plans for a national centre for information defence, which could be seen as an attack by some on free speech if this develops. Now, Andy Burnham said in terms to world leaders, it will identify, combat disinformation, improve local community cohesion, and prevent distorted and untrue narratives about the UK. He claimed Russia are using bots, fake websites, pushing a far-right narrative. The Kremlin spending £1.3 billion each year on manipulating information. He also claimed this is stoking tensions and unrest in the wake of horrific events. We'll see how that plays out, but there will be concerns, as I say, for those concerned about free speech. What will this mean for that in the UK? But taking a step back, Andy Burnham will be pleased about his first successful visit in his first 2 months as Prime Minister. Christopher Hope in New York for GB News.
2: All right, well, now we're joined by Deputy Editor of Spiked Online, Fraser Myers. Good morning, Fraser.
10: Good morning.
2: Always a pleasure to have you in the studio. Now, look, lots to talk about here because there's a lot to unpack. As usual with these bilateral meetings in the UN General Assembly, so much comes out, not just about Britain, but internationally. But can we start with Chagos?
10: Yes.
2: It seemed to me to be the standout thing from yesterday. President was asked by a journalist about the Chagos deal. The President of the United States didn't hold back.
10: Yeah, he wasn't happy with it. I mean, Donald Trump is famously not a fan of this terrible deal, a terrible deal for the UK, and he sees it as a terrible deal for the US as well, because there's a joint US-UK military base on Diego Garcia, the largest of the Chagos Islands, and the UK is planning to essentially give away sovereignty of the islands and to pay Mauritius for the pleasure for reasons which simply are unfathomable. There's no legal basis for this claim. There's just the possibility there might one day be a court case that might lead to this happening eventually. So Trump has sniffed it out quite rightly as a bad deal for Britain. He's said this repeatedly. He said this to Keir Starmer. It actually beggars belief that Andy Burnham had tried to revive this deal. We thought that it had gone. We thought that even Starmer had seen sense on scrapping it. And this was actually one of the few points of disagreements, at least in the room. There were other disagreements across the day. You could see that Trump has a very different view of AI than Andy Burnham does. We can get into that if you like. But in terms of the actual bilateral talk in front of the cameras, this was the only real point at which Donald Trump and Andy Burnham had to sort of publicly, or where Burnham felt a little bit humiliated, I think, because Trump was taking him to task.
0: Is the deal dead?
10: Well, I would hope so, but it's been killed off, it seems, so many times. You know, Trump criticised the deal last year. Mm. Starmer said he would pull the deal. I think a lot of us were surprised to see it revived when Andy Burnham came back. Because, you know, Andy Burnham is someone who's talking about the cost of living. He's someone who knows that there is a huge budget deficit. You know, he's talking about tough choices being made at the budget. So, you know, potentially, are there going to be cuts to public spending? Are there going to be tax rises? And then you have this issue where people will just simply be baffled that we are choosing to pay a foreign country billions of pounds to take territory off us. Mm. It simply makes no sense. So, you know, you wonder where Andy Burnham's political acumen has gone in pursuing this deal. If he has any sense, he would have dropped it earlier, and this, you know, this whole row would never have happened.
2: Yeah, yeah, a slight slip up there, if you ask me. I also want to ask you about this Centre for Tackling Disinformation that the Prime Minister announced yesterday. We will be putting this to the Secretary of State for Defence, Wes Streeting, in just about half an hour's time. So stay tuned for that one. We've got lots to ask him because he has apparently been AWOL according to the Conservatives as well.
0: But he's back.
2: He's here on GB News actually, which is great. But Fraser, Centre for Tackling Disinformation, my worry is when I hear those words, I hear and think, government cracking down on free speech.
10: Yeah, and that is absolutely the correct fear to have. Andy Burnham gave a speech to the UN General Assembly. A lot of it was weirdly domestically focused, talking about, you know, Number 10 North and things like that. But this was the big announcement to have. He wants to sort of, he wants to crack down on disinformation, misinformation. And he basically said that he was blaming Russia and foreign bots and things like that for Brexit. He was accusing them of interfering in the 2019 election when Boris Johnson won a majority, and was even blaming them for some of the protests that we're seeing on the coast against immigration. He talked about how people have a distorted view of the country that isn't true. Well, I'd say, you know, on the main facts, there may be, you know, there's a lot of mad things said on the internet. There's a lot of exaggeration. Of course there is. But on the main facts, I think people are correct that illegal immigration is too high, that the EU was a problem in 2016. So I think this is kind of a typical ploy, I think, from a lot of sort of centre-left centrist leaders to think that because people disagree with them, they must be misinformed. Mm. They must have been told lies by someone nefarious. Mm. Well, actually, no, people disagree and have different priorities to you, Mr. Burnham. You know, if he doesn't sort out illegal immigration, it doesn't matter what the Russians post about it on X. That's going to decide whether he remains prime minister or not.
2: Yes, quite.
0: Your assessment of yesterday, Fraser, how do you think it went, this meeting between President Trump and Andy Burnham?
10: I think Number 10 will be pleased because other than the Chagos deal, which Burnham has said that he will review, actually, you know, Trump said some quite flattering things. He said Burnham is someone he could do business with, a natural businessman, he called him, which I'm sure Burnham will be pleased with. And Trump said gave his usual advice. He talked about drilling in the North Sea. He talked about needing to crack down on migration. And Burnham was able to say, you know, we're doing those things. There wasn't a big point of disagreement. So I think anything short of a big humiliation would have been seen as a win by Number 10 anyway.
0: He did look nervous though, didn't he?
10: He did. It was very stilted. Yeah. It was very awkward, but not embarrassing. And it can be with Donald Trump. So, you know, again, that's not a big win. I'm not saying that it would have been 10 out of 10, but simply getting away without being barracked is actually what a lot of leaders will hope for in their meetings with Trump.
2: When you come back next time, I want to ask you about the current president's opinion of our former Prime Minister Keir Starmer, because I don't think he was glowing about him, was he? That would be a fact. And again, all these bilateral meetings, the first time anyone meets President Trump, the press always praise them. They're always like, oh, he's a statesman on the world stage. But I would say, caution in the wind. Look what happened last time with Keir Starmer, and look how that ended. So let's just be careful, because it ends up, when it comes to Trump, about priorities and policies, not whether he likes you or not. So we'll see.
0: Yeah, very true. So many of you getting in touch on yesterday in this face-to-face meeting. Bernadette said Burnham looks completely out of his depth when he's being asked random questions. We have another one here from Susan, who says Andy Burnham looks like he's on a white knuckle ride and he's disappearing into a suit. Yes.
2: He didn't look just a bit sort of closed in one point. He was grabbing his hands.
0: Yeah, it didn't look comfortable. Yeah. Jill says, I think Andy Burnham looked like a child visiting Father Christmas. and Nanny JK says, of course he was nervous. He has no right to be there. That's despite the fact that Trump said he won a great election. Does he know anything about Maker Field?
10: I don't know. Trump likes winners, and he's perceived Andy as a winner. But clearly, Andy's better on TikTok than he is doing things spontaneously or as it seems, meeting with world leaders.
2: He needs a packet of crisps or and a pint in front of him, maybe.
10: Exactly. Yeah. Ask Trump what his favourite pint is. Yeah, what his favourite bar snack is.
2: And maybe we're being off air. Look, I think that broadly speaking, it seems to have gone well for the Prime Minister. So we'll see what the fallout is over the course of time, shall we?
0: Yeah. Anyway. Yeah. Fraser, thank you. We'll see you again in the next hour.
10: Thank you.
2: Shall we have a quick look at the weather with Aidan McGiven?
0: Yeah, let's.
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9: Hello, very good morning to you. It's a wet start for northern parts of the UK today, drier further south, but the rain in the north will sink south through the day. Ahead of it, some lively thunderstorms are developing. Here it is at 8 a.m, pushing into parts of Wales, the Midlands, clearing northern England. Ahead of that, for parts of eastern England, the risk of some very lively thunderstorms late morning, early afternoon, hail, frequent lightning, torrential rain, hit and miss, and they do clear by the end of the afternoon. So after that wet start to the day, many places are drier and brighter into the afternoon. It's a bit fresher, but still temperatures reaching 23, 24 Celsius in the south, given that it's mostly going to be dry and bright across southern counties of England, avoiding the rain that moves through northern and central parts of the country. Rain replaced by showers, nothing too heavy as we end the afternoon, going to the evening across northern Scotland, clearer, and a really significant contrast for central and southern Scotland, as well as Northern Ireland, compared with how we started the day with the heavy rain. A lot of fine weather as we head into the evening across England and Wales as well. Just some of these showers still clearing East Anglia and the far east of England. Overnight, widely clear skies. High pressure builds back in, this time with lower humidities, and as a result, it's a much colder night compared with recent nights. It's the autumn equinox as well overnight, and we'll certainly feel more autumnal as we start off Thursday, with temperatures widely in the single figures and in some spots close to freezing, especially sheltered glens of Scotland, sheltered parts of Northern England and Wales. We start Thursday though with plenty of sunshine, temperatures soon rising through the morning and early afternoon, but in Western Scotland, Northern Ireland, the breeze picks up and outbreaks of rain move in by the end of the day. That's the next system that comes along. It largely avoids the rest of the UK, where sunny spells prevail, temperatures reaching 22 or 23 Celsius.
11: 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Box Boilers sponsors the weather on GB News.
2: All right, let's have a look at some other stories coming into the newsroom.
0: A migrant boat carrying around 60 people has arrived in the UK after more than 33 hours at sea. French authorities say those on board refused help despite dangerous conditions. The group were eventually taken to Dover after reports that they were going to land in Gosport brought around 200 protesters onto the streets.
2: And two men have been arrested over a suspected terrorist plot to target the Jewish community in Manchester. They were detained on Sunday and remain in police custody. Counter-terror officers say they know that the news will cause concern, especially during one of the most important periods in the Jewish calendar.
0: 100 major firms are being asked to give young people their first proper chance at work. The government's youth unemployment review says too many young people want jobs or training but can't get a foot in the door. It says 6 in 10 young people who are not in work, education or training have never had a job.
2: Well, you know what time it is. It's a great British giveaway now. Four berth motorhome, 35 grand tax free cash. 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Here are the details.
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14: 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Or post your name and number to GB23 PO Box 8690 Derby DE1 9TT. UK only. Entrance must be 18 or over. Lines close at 4 p.m. on the 23rd of October. We may call the winner live after all entry routes have closed. Please check the closing time if listening or watching on demand. Good luck.
0: Yes, good luck. Now, do stay with us till to come. GB News is celebrating Britain's best boozers with a visit to a Victorian pub that's been serving Leeds for generations.
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18: Red Bull driver Isaac Hajar will return at this week's Azerbaijan Grand Prix after missing the previous three races with a wrist injury. The 21-year-old Frenchman was replaced by New Zealand's Liam Lawson for races in the Netherlands, Monza and Madrid after injuring his wrist while boxing. Red Bull confirmed that Hajar has made a full recovery and will replace Lawson at the Baku Grand Prix. The team thanked Lawson for his professionalism, dedication and hard work during the past three races, as well as his impressive performances and valuable contribution while stepping in under difficult circumstances. That's the latest sport. For more, go to gbnews.com.
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0: We are absolutely delighted to have been nominated for Best Pure Pub at the Great British Pub Awards.
1: The Victoria and Commercial, a legendary Leeds pub in the heart of the city. The Grade 2 listed boozer boasts some of the best beers in Britain. To celebrate this, it's up for a top award.
0: That's just basically celebrating the beer that we serve, the beer selection that we have. It's a great honour, honestly, to be nominated for it because we do really care for the beer. We care for the customers that come and drink it. If I had to pick a favourite, it's very hard, but if I could narrow it down to three, I'd probably say Our Creek. I also really, really like the Five Points Bitter. It's really lovely, easy drinking. And then I think for like an all-round refresher, the Radler, definitely.
1: The Great British Pub Awards shine a spotlight on the sector, a cause more important than ever during this tough time for hospitality.
0: It's a struggling industry and it's sad because tying into that sense of community, historically, pubs have always been that place, a third space where people from all over would come to connect with those around them. And I think it's one of those things where if you don't use it, you lose it. And I feel like when we see pubs closing down or pubs not being able to fully survive as a business, and not only do you lose business and like it hurts the economy, but also you lose that community.
1: The Victoria and Commercial dates back to 1865, and punters have been supping pints here ever since.
2: I think it's a very nice old traditional Leeds boozer.
3: It's a lovely atmosphere in here. It's a great pint any time you come in, and all the staff are lovely.
4: I like all the different types of pints, and they've got a great crisp selection.
5: I'm on the Pilsner Kirkstall Brewery. It's a local pint. I like to shop local.
1: Champions in the pub sector are soon set to celebrate the greatest the industry has to offer. Cheers to that. Anna Riley, GB News.
6: Looks like a great pub, to be fair.
7: Wow, I want Anna's job so bad. It's so
6: just,
7: great.
6: Just seems to be.
7: Or Doogie also.
6: He
7: could be a panel expert.
6: Yeah, no, it's very true. I think we all could here at GB News, to be honest. We could just be in charge of proceedings next year.
7: All right.
6: 6:26, let's take a look at another big story today, because Piers Morgan has told GB News that he's still going to pursue legal action against Earl Spencer. Now, it's over this explosive error in his memoir about Princess Diana, and that is despite Piers Morgan receiving an apology from Earl Spencer.
8: Earl Spencer claims to be an historian, and yet here he is, historically disastrously wrong, by publishing a seriously defamatory lie about me, and that lie remains in his book. Now, today he's apologised to me personally, which is pretty unprecedented, and said that he got it wrong. And as an historian, he says, it's my duty to get it right. Okay, well then, pulp the book.
7: Well, Spencer's book, Swan Song, claimed that Morgan was the editor of the Daily Mirror when the highly intrusive photos of Princess Diana were published in 1993.
6: Yes, but in reality, Piers Morgan didn't take the helm at the Daily Mirror until 1995, meaning, of course, that he bore no editorial responsibility for the images.
7: Well, former head of Royal Protection, Di Davis, is joining us now. Good morning, Di. Thank you very much for joining the programme today. Look, this is quite a serious allegation, but it does call into question Earl Spencer's accounts, doesn't it? As a historian, this would have taken a simple bit of research to find out that Piers Morgan indeed was not the head of the Mirror or the editor at the time. Can we now trust what else is in the book?
9: Well, it's a good question, and clearly, like so many others, I've been asking the same question. Indeed, I've been asking the same question of many of the allegations in there. And the truth is, I hope now we can put poor old Diana to sleep, because this has been going on and on. If it hasn't been Harry for 2 weeks, it's now this has been going on. And I suspect the vast majority of us, including your viewers, just want life to concentrate on the far more important aspects than the tittle-tattle that's contained in this book. On a scale of 1 to 10 in life's real worries, this is about minus 10, in my opinion. And so I hope society and the rest of us can get on with worrying about what really is mattering to the people in this country. But I really am astonished at some of the claims here. I was around at that time. I went up to Balmoral during that infamous week. And I can assure you the mood there was somber. The information I came back about King Charles as he is now was that he was grief-stricken, along with other members of the royal family, and they were looking after the children

0: I concur, was the best option available to the Queen at that time. So it's an interesting time, but it certainly brings back memories to me.
1: Mm. The Prince and Princess of Wales were very much keeping calm and carrying on last night, weren't they, Di? They were at the premiere of the film Digger in London. They were with Tom Cruise. Some fantastic photos of them on the front pages of the papers today. Prince William, how do you think he's feeling about all of this? Because he is the silent witness to this entire book. And when, well, we haven't heard anything from him so far, and we're not expecting to.
0: No, I don't think we'll get anything either from him or indeed Harry. But it's reflective, really, on his maturity. And whenever I see him or the princess in action, they reflect maturity. They reflect a degree of common sense and ability, unlike others in the royal family, namely Harry, to actually get on with the job that they're actually doing. They have no choice. They have to get on with it. Harry has had choices. He's chosen choices. So in my opinion, thank goodness we've got one son who's showing a degree of maturity.
2: Well, indeed, we certainly need it now more than ever, don't we? Di Davies, thank you so much for joining us this morning. That's former head of Royal Protection there. Thank you. Yeah, lots of you talking about this online still. However, I do think now that allegation's come out, I think it's going to patter away.
1: Yeah, well, like you say, it's question marks over everything else then, isn't it?
2: Certainly is.
1: This is deemed to be not true.
2: Certainly is.
1: 6:30, let's have a look at your traffic and travel update.
3: 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This is the latest AI travel news from gbnews.com. The A38 is closed after the M5 in Bromsgrove. The A3 is closed after the A320. The M1 northbound is closed between junctions 10 and 11 in Luton. The A34 is closed after the A423. In Scotland, the A78 between A78 Dunlop Street and A8 Ratho Street is closed in both directions in Dunlop Street to A8 Ratho Street. And on the trains, cross-country and Great Western Railway services are severely disrupted between Oxford, Didcot Parkway and Reading after a gas leak near Didcot Parkway. Major delays are expected until at least the end of the day. For more travel news, go to gbnews.com.
2: Well, still to come, could the next small boat deal with France end up costing Britain even more money?
1: Oh, well, we're going to go through that in the papers with Oscar Redrop and Sebastian Salek. Morning, you two. Chat to you in just a second.
2: But first, here's the forecast for our top European destinations.
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2: Welcome back, everybody. Joining us now to go through the front pages is former number 10 advisor Oscar Redrop and former Labour councillor Sebastian Salley. Good morning, gents.
6: Good morning. Morning.
2: Shall we start with this, Oscar? Burnham bows to Trump on Shagos, front page of the Telegraph.
6: Yeah, it's the front page of most of the newspapers today, and it's probably the biggest kind of substantive material takeaway from yesterday from the meeting. And I think in terms of low-hanging fruit, both in terms of building the relationship with America, but also just absolute common sense, binning this, what was a ridiculous proposition and deal, I think is really easy low-hanging fruit for Andy Burnham. And I know, look, I know if you go to most people on the doorstep and you say Chagos, they probably go like, it's not really an immediate priority of mine. But I think it was symptomatic of how Starmer ran his number 10 and that Labour government, you know, just, you know, ceding that territory.
2: Yeah.
6: You know, that kind of, it didn't feel patriotic. Mm. It didn't make sense financially. It didn't make sense strategically. And I think if Andy Burnham can distance himself from just that terrible politics, idiotic decision making, the sooner the better.
1: Well, he looked as though he was nodding along in agreement, and he replied, yeah, yesterday, Sebastian. So does that suggest to you that he is reviewing this, that potentially it is dead in the water?
10: Well, what is a review? I think he's just saying what he needs to get through the meeting, frankly. It was very high stakes. Everyone was watching. You're not going to go studs up on Trump the first time you meet him. So look, he can go away, look at it and come back and say, I still think we have to do it. Mm. Oscar, you make a good point about the public mood. You look at the polling on this, and the overwhelming response to, do you think this is a good idea or not, is, I don't know. So clearly it's not a big electoral issue here. The problem is, if we ignore it and you get a binding agreement, you then get the UN interfering, Diego Garcia is unusable, and we've all lost out. So that's the bigger political risk, and it's the bigger geopolitical risk with the US if they lose out as well.
6: I just really quickly on that, because you know, a lot of the talk was, oh, you know, Andy Burnham will be so happy to come out of yesterday's meeting unscathed, you know, and all this kind of language, and his team, apparently Burnham's team, were very happy with how it went. You know, like, the bar for me there is incredibly low. Mm. Right, like, you know, if you look at Theresa May, you obviously look at Keir Starmer, you know, they thought they had this brilliant relationship with Trump, okay, and then as soon as it comes to the crunch, and they either don't stand up to him and he senses weakness, or they make, as Trump would see it, a complete common sense kind of blunder decision as whilst they're prime minister, that relationship deteriorates just instantaneously. And I think, so if he is just paying lip service to Trump and we still go ahead with this deal, then all this good, you know, bro kind of bromance relationship that people are claiming off the back of yesterday will just turn to dust.
2: Yeah. Sebastian, I remember a time... Oh, sorry, Eddie, you wanted to ask a question.
1: You go ahead.
2: I was just going to say, I remember a time when Keir Starmer first met Donald Trump, and the mainstream media, the press, were all saying, wow, what a statesman, this is great, they're best friends. It didn't stay that way for very long.
10: Well, it doesn't with anybody. You look at all world leaders, who genuinely has a good relationship with Trump? Nobody, because he does what he wants. He's incredibly mercurial. He will change his mind on the turn of a dime, and that is a relationship to be managed rather than nurtured. You just have to get through those years while he's still in office.
1: Mm. And Sebastian, there is this accusation, isn't there, of Andy Burnham, that he just says what people want to hear. So he's nodding along in agreement to President Trump yesterday, saying that he's going to take a look at this deal, but then 24 hours prior to that, he's with the Prime Minister of Mauritius, and according to him at least, Andy Burnham pledged to him to do everything possible to ratify the deal, to cede sovereignty of the Chagos Islands.
10: Yeah, and look, that's a strategy that only gets you so far. It keeps people happy in the short term, but ultimately you have to make a call. I think this is going to roll on and on, and the important thing is the US needs to give its consent for this to go ahead. So regardless of what we think about whether it's a good deal or not, if Trump doesn't say yes, it doesn't happen.
2: Mm. All right, let's stay with you, Sebastian, on the Telegraph as well. Britain may have to pay France £1 billion for the next small boat deal. Is that a good idea?
10: Oh, it's a bit of a weird one, this. When you dig into it, I just don't think this is going anywhere. So this is a parliamentary commission in France. So a group of French MPs have come up with this. You look at the chap who's chairing it, and his seat is on the North Coast. So he has a strong incentive to be coming out with things like this. I just don't think it's ever going to happen. It's tittle-tattle coming out of French politics that we should ignore. And I think the Telegraph should know better than to stick it in its paper, frankly.
6: Oof. What do you think? Well, no, I think in any way Seb is correct. If you delve deep into the story, you realise how much of an internal talking shop it is within France, and materially what that will mean for this country, you know, remains to be seen. Highly unlikely anything would come of it. But the fact, if we zoom out a little bit, the fact that France have a stake in this, and that we've been trying to strike deals and returns deals with the French under Keir Starmer, should be to no one's surprise, complete failure from the get-go. What on earth, as a country, have we become when we are relying on the French to help solve our problem with illegal immigration?
10: But it's not our problem. It's a global problem. And they come via France. Of course we rely on them.
6: Why would the French be incentivized to stop these illegal immigrants coming to our country and becoming our problem and not theirs? What is in it for them to do that? Of course they'll just wave them through and let them
10: Waving them through, are they? There's a reason that these illegal gangs are having to improvise now and go to very inconvenient stopping off points rather than going to Calais, because it's working. The police in France are doing their job. You have to give them credit for that.
6: Maybe this is a gap between how people feel and what you're claiming there as achievement. But if you ask 99% of these people in the country, is our illegal immigration policy working? They look at you and think
10: there's
6: you've
10: a
6: gone
10: massive
6: insane.
10: Gap between reality and what people think. If you poll people, they think
6: it's in the tens of thousands.
10: No, but they think immigration is going up and it's coming down, both legal and illegal.
2: All right, gents, I'm going to stop you right there because we will come back to you in the next hour. We'll definitely pick this up.
1: And just to say, very beady-eyed Wilhelmina's been in touch saying, I've noticed that Sebastian is wearing a ring.
10: Oh, well, yeah.
1: Has he just got married?
10: I have.
1: He has.
10: And I should declare an interest.
1: Hold it up.
10: There we go.
2: Big diamond. We do love to see it. And we'll be back in the next hour with you, Sue, so thank you very much. Still to come in any moment now, Defence Secretary Wes Streeting will be joining us. We've got lots to ask him, but first,
1: here's your European forecast. Yes.
11: Ready to soak up that holiday sunshine?
12: Won't we need some cover?
11: No worries. All sorted.
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14: If you're thinking about heading overseas for a holiday, a lot of fine weather to be found in southern Europe, especially warm throughout Iberia and more especially Canary Islands. Temperatures well above average for the time of year, although that could spark some heavy showers and thunderstorms in Tenerife. A lot of sunshine through Spain into France as well, with this area of showers that are going to develop through Italy and intensify for southern parts of Italy through the weekend. There could be some very heavy rain at times.
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22: We are back going through the papers whilst we wait for the Defence Secretary, Wes Streeting, who is due to join us any moment now on breakfast, so don't miss that. But in the meantime, we're back with Oscar Redrop and Sebastian Salek. Morning, gents. Oscar, the Empire Strikes Back. UK is going to defend space, are we?
6: This is something you could ask, hopefully, the Defence Secretary when he joins, because it is way beyond my comprehension. So, if I'm totally honest, so Britain has launched a space squadron to defend its satellites. And this is, you know, increasing threats from Russia and China. And I had a little look at page 8, because off the front page, you just think, like, are we actually sending up, like, Ewoks? And, you know, have we invented a lightsaber, Wes? Finally, we're a serious country now. We're the first country to make lightsabers. But no, this is about proximity. It's often about we would create satellites or move our satellites that smash into Russian satellites, or, like, data and all this kind of stuff. It's completely fascinating. To make a more serious point, particularly over the stuff that was coming out of Russia just after the election, in terms of NATO nations like Poland getting increasingly aware of threats to Russia, and just how serious this is getting. And I get really sick and tired when we talk about that we're in a, you know, pre-war age, or, you know, unfortunately, and it sounds alarmist, but the world is at war. Our continent is at war. And, you know, us thinking about how we use space defence in that regard, I think is positive and a really good but scary thing.
23: I remember a few years ago, Donald Trump launched his space force.
10: Yeah.
23: Is this just us catching up? Is this a good thing?
10: It's a very good thing. It's really easy to forget what goes on in space, but we rely on all of it. If you take out a big British satellite or a satellite that we all use, our lives become very different very quickly. So it's really sensible to be thinking about this. The other issue, which they don't talk about here, but is huge, and I used to work at a space company, we're talking about this all the time, space junk. You finish with your satellite and it just stays floating out there. So as much as we're polluting the Earth, we're also polluting the atmosphere above us. And there's no plan to clean that up, really. Yeah. There's going to be more and more and more. And then it hits into things. It hits into satellites that you are using. And then you're in big trouble.
22: Yeah. And America, talking about their space force, it actually is aiming to double the size of its space force over the next 5 years to 25,000 service personnel. So it's about time that we launch something of our own.
23: Yeah, there, and if they can build the Death Star, then we are all in big trouble. Yeah, we really are in big trouble at that point. Look, let's stay with you, Sebastian, on this one. Crackdown on private ADHD diagnoses.
10: Yeah, so this is a government review that we think is going to call for tighter oversight of independent providers where you can go and say, look, I think I've got ADHD, and they give you a diagnosis.
23: Right.
10: And it plays into that theme, doesn't it, of a lot of people wanting that diagnosis and often getting it. It doesn't go hand in hand with what I hear a lot. It takes years to get this kind of thing, and it's a real trouble, especially if you're a woman. It's really hard to get a diagnosis. And many people say when they get the medication, changes their lives. So look, I think the more important question is to ask, why do people want this diagnosis? Why do they feel that they need it? And what is driving this uptake? I don't think it's everybody waking up and suddenly realizing they have ADHD. Something else is going on here.
23: What do you think of that, Oscar?
6: Well, I just think if you zoom out a little bit and you put it into context about the reviews that we've got upcoming before the budget,
23: right,
6: with government, if I'm kind of drag it towards that, including the Milburn review and those NEETs, you know, this... I am moving the story on slightly, but I find it incredibly concerning as a country. I think we've signed up to, you know, overdiagnose stuff. I think people don't work when they could. I think we've got far, far too soft and sensitive on things like that. And ultimately, the country is sick in that so few of us... the country is sick in that we have so much out of work, but people aren't actually. A lot of those people should be working. But the real illness is the out of work kind of epidemic, I would say. And I think that as the budget comes closer and closer into focus, you know, that unpreparedness or lack of political capital or will to cut welfare, I think is going to be is a real, real tragedy for this country.
22: Well, sticking with the theme of illness, Oscar, let's talk about calling in sick with a text or an email to work must end. Tell us more about this.
6: So employees should be required to, this is in the Times, in our works are, in this country, should be required to speak to their manager to tell them they're off sick. And that's over the phone or kind of like a Zoom call face-to-face rather than just sending a text or an email. It's almost like fronted up more, if you like.
22: Don't people do that anyway?
6: I think you'd be pretty shocked, actually.
22: Really?
6: Yeah. I think now it's really, really easy and most people would just flick a WhatsApp to their line manager or whatever. I'm not speaking from personal experience. But just say, look, I'm not feeling well today. Apologies. See you tomorrow. I think that goes on constantly.
23: Yeah. It's interesting, isn't it, though? This is just sort of, is this just us experiencing a new generation's form of communication? I try to call some of my little brothers. They'll never answer the phone.
10: Yeah.
23: They'll just say, can you text me, please?
22: Yeah. I don't know why. My sister's the same.
23: Yeah.
22: Little sister.
6: So scared of the phone.
23: Yeah, scared of the phone.
22: They don't
23: call.
22: They
23: don't like the phone call.
10: It's a skill you have to build. And like, look, even I didn't really grow up with it. I was the texting generation. And we all were, weren't we? I'm not even the youngest person on this panel. But I remember growing up and being quite nervous. And then my first job in the world was booking guests for TV. Then you have to pick up the phone because it's urgent, and you build that skill and you get good at it. But you can understand, if no one's ever had to do that, it's going to be quite a scary thing.
23: Yeah. These young people, though, I tell you what, they're going to have to get used to it. But I guess this is just the world we live in now. It's just the world we. I think it is.
22: To pick up the phone. It's not difficult.
23: No, I'm not saying you're wrong. I'm just saying these young people, their whole generation is built off of instant messaging.
6: And sorry to be like boring about it, but honestly, when this Milburn review drops, okay, like we have millions and millions of young people who don't work, who feel like they can't work, can't pick up a phone, can't do anything.
23: No, I know.
6: By the sounds of it. And that is so, so terrifying
22: in
6: this country.
22: We're
6: in big trouble.
10: But isn't that partly because the social contract's broken down? If you go out and work today, you're a young person, you get a job, you're never going to buy a house, you're never going to have a family, and you think, what's the point? Why am I bothering? So I think if I were 10, 15 years younger, I wouldn't be anywhere as driven as I am.
23: I think we need to help young people with the narrative a bit more as well, because I think there's a lot going on in the world and I just don't think we've prepared them very well for it. But to be fair to them, look, let's just take one last look at this story here. Sebastian, 007, who's it going to be?
10: This is a weird one. Okay, so everyone thinks it's Callum Turner, Dua Lipa's new fella. And there's a weird story in The Star where they're measuring people's noses. And they've got a formula, and they think that he's got the most Bond-like nose.
1: What's a Bond-like nose?
10: I think it's the nose that's most like the other Bonds.
1: All right.
10: Weird. And then look at his mouth, his jawline. Yeah, look, we're waiting to find out who
23: it is. I'm very anti-Cam Turner, really, by the way, as a new Bond.
1: Why?
23: Oh, yeah.
6: Boring.
23: Yeah.
6: Oh, boring. He's like an absolute... There's zero charisma in that man. He's literally just going out of Dua Lipa.
1: Oh.
23: All right, gents, boy, we will be back with you in an hour's time. We can talk more about Bonds then and figure out here which one of us might get the job, potentially. And joining us after the break will be the Defence Secretary, Wes Streeting. Stay tuned.
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3: 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The M27 eastbound has a lane closure between junctions 5 and 7 at Southampton Airport. There is a collision on the M20 eastbound between junctions 8 and 9 at Leeds Castle. The M1 northbound is closed between junctions 10 and 11 at Luton. The A62 westbound is closed at junction 25 in Brighouse. In Scotland, the A78 is closed in both directions between Dunlop Street and A8 Ratho Street. And on the trains, cross-country and Great Western Railway services are disrupted between Oxford, Didcot Parkway and Reading after a gas leak near Didcot Parkway. For more travel news, go to gbnews.com.
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24: 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Entrance must be 18 or over. Lines close at 4 p.m. on the 23rd of October. 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Good luck.
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1: Good morning. US President Donald Trump lashes out at the Chagos Islands deal, telling the Prime Minister Andy Burnham what he really thinks in their first ever face-to-face meeting.
26: I don't support it. I think it's terrible. It was a terrible deal.
23: Well, Trump's comments have left Andy Burnham scrambling to review the review of his plan on Chagos as he tries to win over the president. Stay tuned to find out how he responded to our very own Bev Turner.
27: Your predecessor famously said he was happier in Davos than Westminster. Are you happier in Manchester or Manhattan?
28: That's a risky question.
26: You want to go first?
1: So, did Andy Burnham do enough to begin mending the special relationship? And is he willing to forfeit the Chagos deal in order to appease the wrath of Trump?
29: I am announcing today that we are developing a new AI defence partnership with the United States to protect our critical national infrastructure.
23: Yes, the Prime Minister is sounding the alarm on artificial intelligence, announcing a new agreement with the United States to prevent cyber attacks.
2: It's a day of contrasts across the UK. Some very wet weather for some of us. Lively thunderstorms developing in other places. But one or two spots won't see a drop of rain. Full details in the forecast coming up soon.
22: Good morning. It's just gone, or just about to go, 7 o'clock. I'm Ellie Costello.
23: I'm Alex Armstrong, and this is GB News Breakfast.
22: Well, I'm delighted to say that the Defence Secretary, Wes Streeting, joins us now. Very good morning to you, Mr. Streeting. Great to see you. I don't know if the message got through to you from Luke Pollard, your Defence Minister, yesterday, but we said, let Wes Streeting know we'd love to see him back on GB News Breakfast because we haven't seen you in a long time. And if by magic, there you are this morning. But are you just running to the broadcasters now because you've been accused of going AWOL, according to Kemi Badenoch?
7: You know, the irony of Kemi Badenoch's comments the other day was that it was at precisely the same time that I was working to fulfil the Saudi Arabian requests for air-to-air refuelling support. It's just one of a number of things that I've done in recent weeks as Defence Secretary, from making sure that we're able to respond to the request of an ally to respond to their need at a time of escalating threat. The coordination of the Ukraine Defence Contact Group and the mobilisation of additional support for our friends in Ukraine, particularly air support, the visits I've undertaken to France, to Denmark, to Ukraine itself, the constant interaction I've had with our friends in the United States, including my counterpart Pete Hegseth. I appreciate Kemi Badenoch has nothing better to do than to take part in interviews. In opposition, all you get to do is talk. In government, we have a much more serious responsibility, which is doing. And as much as I want to build as much cross-party support as possible on defence, I think that's in our national interest. I think we agree far more than we disagree on. If Kemi Badenoch wants to continue to play politics on issues of defence and national security, I'm happy to wipe the floor with her and her party on their record on defence so comprehensively that they'll see their abysmal record of failure reflected back at them. The fact is they underinvested in defence for more than a decade, and even on the Falkland Islands, where she chose to lean into President Milei's repetitive complaint about the Falklands. We've heard from every Argentinian president for her own party political benefit. I just gently point out that while we all remember Mrs. Thatcher retaking the Falkland Islands, there's only one party in British political history that's lost the Falkland Islands. And so while we'll draw lessons from the Conservatives and their record of failure over many years and many decades, what we won't do is take lectures from Kemi Badenoch.
23: Let's get into some of the serious stuff then, Defence Secretary. The Prime Minister has launched a National Centre for Information Defence. Now, this is to combat untrue narratives. Now, there's a lot of concern in the media today, and indeed amongst our viewers, that this could be weaponised to target British citizens who simply disagree with your government. Can you promise today that that will not be the case?
7: Yes, look, one of the great things about Britain, and one of the things that I have a responsibility to defend, is the freedom and democracy that we all enjoy. And that includes the freedom to disagree, the freedom for people to challenge their government, to challenge government policy, to criticise robustly what we are doing, and then to have the opportunity to choose a different government. That is a stark contrast to the position that our friends, the Russian people, endure under the political system that they suffer under. And Russia is just one of a number of malign state and non-state actors that seek to threaten and disrupt our democracy, including through misinformation and disinformation. That's what this new National Centre is set up to help us to attribute and to defend against and rebut. We're not interested in policing domestic political dissent. That's one of the things that you know, is great about living in a democracy, and it's one of the reasons why, as a politician, over many years now, I have always been prepared to debate with political opponents and also to do interviews with newspapers or broadcasters, even where they're critical of the position of the government of the day. That is part and parcel of living in a democracy.
1: Is the Chagos Island deal dead in the water? President Trump yesterday describing it as terrible and ridiculous. You can't go ahead without his approval, can you?
7: It's absolutely right. We can't go ahead without President Trump's approval, because at the heart of what we're trying to achieve here with these negotiations is the long-term stability and security of one of the most sensitive national security assets that the United Kingdom has, and the capability it provides to the UK, the US, and to our collective security. And that's why these negotiations are important, why it's important we have US support, and why, given what President Trump has said, not for the first time yesterday, we have to work through US concerns with the Americans, with the Mauritian government, and get to a place that everyone can live with.
23: Yeah, okay, well, Defence Secretary, I just want to put this to you. You probably haven't seen these comments, because I've only just seen them myself, but Caroline Levitt, the former spokesman for the President of the United States, has been candid in an interview about how the President spoke to the former Prime Minister Keir Starmer, your old boss, of course, of a government which you resigned from. Apparently, the President of the United States was very blunt with Keir Starmer and told him, your policies are so stupid. Now, we've seen Andy Burnham meet Donald Trump yesterday. Do you think there'll be similar discussions going on? The front page of the Mirror has said that the Prime Minister looked nervous. Is that because the President of the United States was telling him things he didn't want to hear?
7: You're right, I haven't seen those comments, but let me tell you what I think we've learned from President Trump now over two presidencies and the period in between. He's someone that we should take seriously, but not always take literally. I think that President Trump is a plain speaker, straight talker, and you know, it's important we deal with him on that basis. We are not always going to agree on everything. No UK Prime Minister and US President have always agreed on everything. But I have to tell you, having served in the cabinet previously as health secretary, but particularly as defense secretary now, there are no two sovereign countries on earth that are as close and have as many deep shared interests and working relationships as the United Kingdom and the United States. That's particularly true for our defense and security. It's why this relationship is so important, and why we do take President Trump and his administration seriously, and why over the last 9 weeks or so that I've been in office, I've been building a strong relationship with my US counterpart Pete Hegseth and the wider US team, because we work in an integrated way 24 hours a day, 7 days a week, 52 weeks a year.
1: Finally, Mr. Streeting, you're here today to talk to us about the RAF launching its first ever space squadron dedicated to defending Britain's satellites. A few things on this. What hostile threats are we facing in space right now? How is this space squadron going to work, and where's the money coming from?
7: So we've got up in space a whole range of assets that facilitate so much of our day-to-day life, from the communication on our mobile phones and navigating our way from A to B on a daily basis, right through to some of the most sensitive national security capabilities we have. And so just as we are having to counter risks and threats to critical national infrastructure here on Earth, we also have to be ready to deter and defeat in the space domain as well. The UK can be proud of where we are on space and the science we have in this country, the technology we develop and help to put into space. But we have to recognise that in the world we're living in, with increasing threats in all domains here on Earth, we also see increasing threats in space. And what we've got already established are the early warning systems that the RAF provides in terms of threats in space. What this new command will do is enable us to respond to threats that may materialise through disrupting our adversaries. We're not the only people involved in this latest iteration of the space race, but as with air, land and sea and cyber, one of the ways in which we keep this country and our interests safe is by maintaining and building advantage. This is competitive, it is a global race, and it is one that we're determined to lead with our allies.
23: Defence Secretary, very, very quickly, you didn't answer how it's being paid for. Tell us how it's being paid for. Is this part of your commitment to the 3% GDP?
7: Yep. Yes, so through the Defence Investment Plan, where I pay tribute to John Healey and Dan Jarvis for the heavy lifting they did to get the Defence Investment Plan over the line, we are spending more on defence now than even we'd anticipated at
23: 3%?
7: The last spending review.
23: 3% at the budget?
7: Well, you'll see at the spending review next year, the Chancellor set out the path to 3%. We've already, and you can judge us through actions, not just words on this, we are already delivering the biggest increase in defence spending since the end of the Cold War, and what I am reassured by is we have a Chancellor and a Prime Minister that are determined to do even more. You'll see that reflected at the budget. John Healey has already made that commitment. You'll see it further reflected at next year's spending review. So lots done, lots more to do.
22: Okay, Defence Secretary Wes Streeting, great to see you. Thank you so much for being so generous with your time.
23: Thank you.
7: Thank you very much.
23: Alright, well let's turn to our top story this morning, because Andy Burnham, as you've just been talking about with the Defence Secretary there, is set to review Labour's Chagos deal following his first face-to-face meeting with President Trump last night.
22: Well, the US President branded the deal, terrible, didn't he? Sharing his thoughts on the sidelines of the UN General Assembly.
26: I don't support it. I think it's terrible. It was a terrible deal. They all of a sudden say they have ownership. Somebody has ownership that never showed up before after decades and centuries. I think it's ridiculous. No, we were talking about that, and it's strategically very important. Very important. It's amazing how strategic it is, and I think the Prime Minister is going to be looking at it.
22: While addressing world leaders, Andy Burnham also announced plans for a new National Centre for Information Defence, which is what you were asking Mr. Streeting about. Now, this is to fight disinformation and taking aim at Russia specifically.
29: Russian agencies have used every means at their disposal to spread lies and disinformation and prey on people's fears. I am announcing today that we are developing a new AI defence partnership with the United States to protect our critical national infrastructure.
23: Now, Deputy Editor of Spikes Online, Fraser Myers, is here. Fraser, interesting conversation that we had with the Defence Secretary. Let's focus on Chagos, because while we're listening very, very intently to their answers here, he admitted that President Trump was not on side. I think it was would have been very hard for him to argue otherwise, yes, given the comments yesterday. They're hoping they could get him on side. Are we just rehashing the same failed mistake that Keir Starmer made, where he was told by the President, we do not like this idea? It then went to the House of Commons and the Lords anyway, got sent back, and then the President once again slapped the Prime Minister down. He's heading into the same battle.
8: It absolutely beggars belief that we're still having this argument after it does need President Trump's approval, because it concerns a joint US-UK airbase. So of course the Americans need to sign off on it. And you don't have to have read every page of Donald Trump's The Art of the Deal to realise that this is a bad deal. That it's essentially giving away UK sovereignty, leasing back a portion of it from Mauritius, an ally of China, and paying them billions of pounds for the pleasure. It defies common sense. It obviously presents a security risk. It's going to cost an extraordinary amount of money when budgets are tight. I simply cannot get my head around why Andy Burnham and people in the Foreign Office and people in Whitehall think that this is a priority for the UK, when the alternative is to simply say, let's not do anything. They don't have to take any action.
22: They're concerned that there's going to be, it will end up in a court.
8: Yes.
22: In a courtroom somewhere. And this way, the government says that they're securing the UK-US base.
8: Well, their argument is essentially, as you say, that there is no legal basis for using the base as it is. But if that were true, then already the base would be unoperational, because this has been going on for so long. The advisory body in the International Court of Justice has given its opinion. Its opinion goes against the UK, but we're not party to that court. It's worth stressing. So it's purely an advisory opinion. Those things would have happened by now. That legal risk would have presented itself already by now throughout these negotiations. Mm. So the argument just doesn't stack up at all.
9: Yeah.
8: It is completely baffling to anyone who is outside of the Whitehall Foreign Office bubble, I'm afraid.
23: Certainly is. Fraser Myers, thank you very much for joining us. Do appreciate it.
22: Thanks, Fraser. Now, this is interesting, isn't it? Sir Jim Ratcliffe has accused Labour of economic vandalism. It's after he was forced to close three factories in Hull, employing around 4,000 workers, blaming what he described as ridiculously high energy prices.
23: Right, well, joining us to talk about this is Conservative MP for Beverley and Holderness, Graham Stewart, who joins us now. Graham, thank you very much for joining us this morning. Now, look, these are quite damning remarks from Sir Jim Ratcliffe. He's now essentially pulling the plug. Is this the right course of action? Is this the right course of action? Is it sending a message? Is it genuinely because of economic reasons for his businesses?
11: Well, I've been working with INEOS and the other companies on the Saltend Chemicals Park for years, and looking at energy costs and the impact on it. And this year, it's become absolutely critical. And INEOS have said again and again, as have the other companies, Mitsubishi and others, that we must lower the energy costs of this important set of plants, or we will lose them. So that's the reality. And the government hasn't listened. It hasn't acted in the way it said it would. And we will be losing chemicals which are fundamental to pharmaceuticals, to automotive and to defence. We'll be losing our fundamental capacity to produce things in this country, and it's happening under a government which says it wants to support British industry, and yet its actions belie that.
22: What's it going to mean for jobs in the area?
11: Well, 245 directly affected jobs, but this is an integrated chemicals park. All the other plants share costs, they share facilities, and when one goes down, it weakens the others. We already saw Vivergo go, the country's largest producer of bioethanol. That went. That was 160 jobs directly, 4,000 indirectly. And that further weakening this plant. And you have to remember that the Humber industrial cluster is the most important in the United Kingdom. And when we lose plants like this, we're not losing some, it's not like some old uninvested plant. This is state of the art, the most efficient, the greenest you could find in the entire world. And it's going to shut because energy costs are too high. And Jim Ratcliffe is right to say that, these costs cannot be sustained. The government needs to act. That's why I've asked the Secretary of State to meet with me urgently and make sure that instead of slagging off Jim Ratcliffe, who's built this tremendous business from scratch, instead sit down with him as well, find a way through, because we can't afford to lose something as fundamental to the whole UK economy and our whole industry as the Saltend collection.
23: Yeah, very, very briefly, Mr. Stewart. Is this because of net zero? Is this criticism of the government's plans? Because even if they started drilling in the North Sea or drilling for gas now, it would take years for those to change our energy prices. That's the reality of it all. Mm. So are we looking at a permanent shutdown?
11: I hope not, and that's why I'm looking to meet with the Secretary of State. We cannot allow ourselves to lose the capacity. We're in an ever more dangerous world, and the idea that our defence industry, our automotive industry, our pharmaceutical industry, all the industries on which this country rely would lose the base chemicals from which these products and industries are allowed to go on, that would be a mortal blow to this country. So the government needs to wake up. Instead we have Bridget Phillipson, the minister, attacking Jim Ratcliffe, and he's a former Beverley Grammar School boy, and I'm the Beverley MP, and Jim Ratcliffe went on to be the richest or one of the richest people in the country, and instead they want to attack where he lives. As a former investment minister, I can tell you the most important thing is to get investment into this country, into high-paid industrial jobs, kind which my constituents currently enjoy at Saltend. But right now, if the government doesn't act, they risk losing for the long term.
1: Okay, Graham Stewart, really good to get your analysis on this morning. Thank you very much.
11: Thank you.
23: The government spokesperson has said this: while this is a commercial decision from INEOS, we know this will be a concerning time for workers in Salt End and their families. We've taken bold action to support our chemicals industry, including £350 million for strategically important chemicals, producers indeed that is, which will be available on a co-investment basis.
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2: Hello, very good morning to you. It's a wet start for northern parts of the UK today, drier further south, but the rain in the north will sink south through the day. Ahead of it, some lively thunderstorms are developing. Here it is at 8 a.m, pushing into parts of Wales, the Midlands, clearing northern England. Ahead of that, for parts of eastern England, the risk of some very lively thunderstorms late morning, early afternoon, hail, frequent lightning, torrential rain, hit and miss, and they do clear by the end of the afternoon. So after that wet start to the day, many places are drier and brighter into the afternoon. It's a bit fresher, but still temperatures reaching 23, 24 Celsius in the south, given that it's mostly going to be dry and bright across southern counties of England, avoiding the rain that moves through northern and central parts of the country. Rain replaced by showers, nothing too heavy as we end the afternoon, going to the evening across northern Scotland, clearer, and a really significant contrast for central and southern Scotland, as well as Northern Ireland, compared with how we start the day with the heavy rain. A lot of fine weather as we head into the evening across England and Wales as well. Just some of these showers still clearing East Anglia and the far east of England. Overnight, widely clear skies. High pressure builds back in, this time with lower humidities, and as a result, it's a much colder night compared with recent nights. It's the autumn equinox as well overnight, and we'll certainly feel more autumnal as we start off Thursday, with temperatures widely in the single figures and in some spots close to freezing, especially sheltered glens of Scotland, sheltered parts of Northern England and Wales. We start Thursday though with plenty of sunshine, temperatures soon rising through the morning and early afternoon, but in Western Scotland, Northern Ireland, the breeze picks up and outbreaks of rain move in by the end of the day. That's the next system that comes along. It largely avoids the rest of the UK, where sunny spells prevail, temperatures reaching 22 or 23 Celsius.
9: 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Box Boiler sponsors the weather on GB News.
23: Yeah, still to come. Should we make it illegal to rejoin the European Union? Is this the only way to stop the back and forth rhetoric from politicians? That's coming up next here on GB News Breakfast with Ellie and Alex.

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3: Red Bull driver Isaac Hajar will return at this week's Azerbaijan Grand Prix after missing the previous three races with a wrist injury. The 21-year-old Frenchman was replaced by New Zealand's Liam Lawson for races in the Netherlands, Monza and Madrid after injuring his wrist while boxing. Red Bull confirmed that Hajar has made a full recovery and will replace Lawson at the Baku Grand Prix. The team thanked Lawson for his professionalism, dedication and hard work during the past three races, as well as his impressive performances and valuable contribution while stepping in under difficult circumstances. That's the latest sport. For more, go to gbnews.com.
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6: Well, Prime Minister Andy Burnham has indeed refused to rule out a Brexit reversal in the next Labour manifesto, meaning that old, well, I mean, it really is the longest debate in British politics.
7: Oh, it really is.
6: It's going to get rehashed, isn't it?
7: Oh, I think so, yeah. Should we stay? Should we leave? It's going to be rehashed on a national scale. Well, yesterday, Andy Burnham met with the European Commission President, Ursula von der Leyen, and called for closer ties with the European Union.
6: Now, that all brings us to our debate this morning. Should we make it illegal to rejoin the EU?
7: Well, joining us for this morning's debate, former Defence Minister Sir Gerald Howarth and Mark Galsworthy, Chair of the European Movement. Very good morning to you both. Sir Gerald, let's start with you. What do you think? Should it be illegal to rejoin the EU? Chair of the European Movement. Very good morning to you both. Sir Gerald, let's start with you. What do you think? Should it be illegal to rejoin the EU?

0: Scottish nationalists who, not content with the verdict of the Scottish people to reject separation by Scotland from the United Kingdom, just want to keep on going until they change the outcome.
1: So Sir Giles, you don't think we should make it illegal. Mike, do you?
2: No, and I'm very relieved, Alex Nelly, to hear Sir Gerald say that, because if it were to be made illegal, then just me being here advocating the notion on GB News would be a crime. And I think the law should be used for protecting people and not policing political conversation. Also, as I think Sir Gerald pointed out, it just doesn't make sense in terms of mechanics. Firstly, if you were to make it illegal for all four nations, then effectively, Ireland could never legally have a referendum on unification because they would be advocating a crime. And if you were to try and impose it on Parliament as well, well, any government that thinks differently could just undo that law. So it would be a really futile way to go. So the point is not crushing out people who think differently from you by utilizing the law, but just having constantly what we should do in this country, robust debate about where we are on lots
1: of. All right, well, let me take the opposing view to both of you then and say, actually, we should make this illegal. And I'll tell you why I think we should make it illegal. We should make it illegal because people are constantly rehashing this divisive debate that is dividing up not only our country, but families, friends. It's a time for Britain to buckle down on a historic referendum that was delivered by the British people in a huge mandate. We've got to get on with actually trying to make Brexit a success before people constantly make the argument that we should be rejoining the EU. Otherwise, what chance does Brexit have? You could have people calling the next day to rejoin the European Union. In fact, we even had the Prime Minister, the former Prime Minister, Keir Starmer, saying we must reverse this decision. This all, to me, screams like a country that doesn't value democracy anymore. And surely enough people keep on trying to reverse a massive decision, we end up losing faith in our democracy entirely. So perhaps we should make it illegal for a certain period of time, let's say 50 years, a generation. What do you say to that, Sir Gerald?
0: I'm afraid I don't agree with you. I mean, I entirely applaud your sentiment, and I particularly applaud your sentiment saying we need to look forward. What is the point in looking back? The British people made a decision. Of course, the entire establishment was against it. Ergo, they were not prepared for the vote of the British people to reject membership of the European Union. So they didn't prepare the ground. We did try to prepare the ground, those of us who were in the Vote Leave campaign, as well as we could. But the whole establishment was against. George Osborne, the Chancellor of the Exchequer at the time, produced a huge, massive two-volume thesis, and of course threatened the British people that if they voted to leave, there'd be massive unemployment, there'd be house prices would collapse, and so on. Instead, we have regained control. It's all about sovereignty. It's not about owning a second home in France. It's about sovereignty, about making our own decisions in the United Kingdom. We have not taken full advantage of it, partly because as soon as Boris Johnson had sorted out the dreadful mess left by Theresa May, I'm sorry, I like Theresa, but she made a dreadful mess, left us with a dreadful mess. Boris largely sorted out, except for Northern Ireland and fishing. Everything else got resolved, but then we were hit by COVID. We have not made the most of it. We have, of course, signed a massive treaty with the United States, which we'd never have been able to sign had we remained members of the European Union. And also, we avoided the tariffs that were imposed by President Trump on the EU because we were a sovereign nation. We need to pick ourselves up, dust ourselves down, and get on with making a success of Brexit and success of our newly won sovereignty, because the European Union is a defunct 1950s construct. It has no place in the modern world, in my humble opinion, and I was brought up in Germany.
3: Mike, we've got 20 seconds left. Last word to you. Is it defunct?
2: No, absolutely it's not. And if you look at the economies, for example, Spain and Poland and Ireland, they're doing really well. In fact, with Ireland, that's the kind of economy that we should have in the single market, heavy on life sciences and research and services. I mean, the EU is a platform. There's this notion that the EU sits above you and dictates everything down. No, it's a platform of common interests, which is why you've got Mark Carney in Canada wanting to buy into it, and Australia and New Zealand making the same noises. I mean, Look at Kansas. Look at the Commonwealth.

0: getting together with the EU, we should be at the centre of this. So instead of looking backwards, which is what all of that just was now, we should say, how is the world changing going forwards? And how can we get Britain into its true place at the seat of it, bringing together the Commonwealth and the EU, both of those being our natural homes? That's what we should be talking about. And also kudos to Sir Gerald here for sporting the Ukrainian flag. Thoroughly agree with that.
1: Oh, thank you, Mike. Nice moment of harmony to end there. Sir Gerald and Mike Galsworthy, really good to see you both today. Thank you.
0: Cheers.
2: Yeah, I you know what I fear? I fear we're in never-endum in this country.
1: Never-endum.
2: Never-endum, where you constantly have to vote again and again and again until people get the answer they want. It's the same for Scotland. We'll eventually, all it takes is one yes vote for this entire country to be ripped apart forever.
1: Yeah.
2: And that's the thing, you can't undo that. You can't undo the damage that these people want to do. So I do think we do need to have legally binding points in time where you say, actually, no, you cannot have another referendum. For when we say a generation, we mean 80 years, a whole lot. Lifetime of a human person. I think that is nothing wrong with that unless something really substantially goes wrong.
1: Yeah, I mean, every single week we have a story, don't we, about this potential backdoor back into the EU. Just last week it was the associate membership, which Canada is looking to do, potentially. Andy Burnham taking inspiration by that. Let us know what you think.
2: EU's turned into Eurovision somehow.
1: Yes.
2: There we go.
1: Anyone's welcome.
2: Anyone's welcome with some money, perhaps. Yeah. Time now for a great British giveaway. Talking of money, your chance to win a four-berth motorhome, 35 grand. And tax-free cash. Here's the prize.
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4: 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UK only. Entrance must be 18 or over. Lines close at 4 p.m. on the 23rd of October. We may call the winner live after all entry routes have closed. Please check the closing time if listening or watching on demand. Good luck.
1: Yes, good luck. It's a great prize, isn't it,
2: one? It really is. It's a good prize. Good prize.
1: 7:33. Let's have a look now at our daily reflection on this week.
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6: Do you struggle with envy, jealousy, coveting the blessings in your neighbours or friends or family's lives? Well, this thought is for you. My name is Reverend Pat Allerton, and I'm a vicar in the Church of England. And in Matthew chapter 20, Jesus tells the parable of workers who are sent to work in a vineyard. At the start of the day, the owner of the vineyard comes to the marketplace, sees a bunch of guys hanging around, and he hires some of them to do a full day's work. A few hours later, at 9 o'clock, he comes back, gets some more. Having said to the first guys, I'll pay you a denarius, he tells the guys at 9 o'clock, come work for me, I'll pay you what I owe you at the end of the day. A few hours later, he does the same, a few more people. And then at 5 o'clock, 1 hour before closing time, he comes and hires yet more people. At the end of the day, when it comes to paying people what he owes them, he calls the people who he hired last, and he pays them a denarius. Then he pays all the others in turn. And when he gets to the people who've worked in the full heat, the full length of the day, he also gives them just a denarius. Now they are furious, thinking, we've worked the whole day, surely we deserve more than those who've worked just this last hour. And in a way, they're right. The scandal of God's grace, his mercy for each one of us, does actually offend us, thinking, why should certain people get what I'm getting when I seem to have worked much harder than them or been at it longer? But friends, Our lives will be miserable if we go about them in that way, thinking like that. Instead, we must be thankful for all the blessings we've received. How often do you list them, count them? Do a journal of Thanksgiving. People like to do that today. If you do, you will realize how blessed you are, and you won't mind about how blessed other people are too.
1: Now, isn't that such an important message on this Wednesday morning, to be thankful for our blessings?
2: That's so true.
1: And to count them.
2: So true. Really, really is.
1: We all have them, don't we?
2: Well, I think sometimes we can forget, can't we, about our blessings, and we think about all the negativity, and actually sometimes it's good to step back and be happy with...
1: And be happy with our lot, rather than comparing to other people. That is Reverend Pat Allison, who's one of our favourites.
2: Like Pat.
1: He's come into the studio and chatted to us before.
2: Just a couple of weeks ago, actually.
1: Yes, lovely. Really
2: great
1: nice.
2: Guy. Great guy.
1: Anyway, tell you who else we like. Paul Coyte.
7: And oh, bless you. Bless you.
1: He's a great guy.
7: Hey, I've got some cricket, I've got some tennis, I've got some rugby, and a human fighting a humanoid. That's what you want to see. We'll do that in a second.
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9: 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The M25 clockwise is affected by a collision on the slip road between junctions 23 and 24 near South Mimms. The M1 northbound is closed between junctions 10 and 11 near Luton, and the M1 southbound has an obstruction at junction 16 in Daventry. The A62 westbound is closed at junction 25 in Brighouse. In Scotland, the M8 westbound is closed between J7A and junction 8. And on the trains, East Midlands Railway, Northern and TransPennine Express services are disrupted between Liverpool Lime Street and Warrington Central, with all lines closed until 8 o'clock. For more travel news, go to gbnews.com.
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2: It's time to go through all the latest sports news. Paul Coyte, what have you got for us?
7: It's a bit of a mixed bag, actually. With no Premier League, it's a bit of a mixed bag. We start with cricket. England beat Sri Lanka again. They've won three T20 matches. It was the ODI, which is one day international, 50 overs. They won at Chester Street yesterday by 89 runs. A little contract news I have for you.
2: We love contract news.
7: Mikel Arteta is going to sign a new contract for Arsenal. It's not really a big surprise because he's got a year left. So apparently he's agreed a new contract.
1: Well, he's doing well, isn't he? Let's be honest.
7: He could probably just say what he wants and then they pay it. So arrived in December 2019. See, the interesting thing is that early on, there were Arsenal fans that were saying, we don't want him around, we want him out, and, you know, this guy's got to go.
2: Yep.
7: But they stuck with him, and there could be a lesson to other clubs as well. So, won the Premier League last season, Champions League, got to the final. He's already on $10 million a year, which is not bad.
2: Not bad?
7: Not bad. It's probably going to be on a bottom.
1: Quite good work if you can get it.
7: Plus bonuses, $5 million extra.
1: Oh, lovely.
7: A few bonuses. Yeah. So he's going nowhere soon. But then we go to rugby, and there's a big contract there.
2: Oh, yeah.
7: But that's £400,000, which in rugby terms seems a huge amount, but when you look at it compared
2: to football.
7: Small fry. Yeah. Henry Pollock.
2: Still wouldn't say no to that salary, to be fair.
7: You wouldn't say no to that?
2: No, I wouldn't say no to that.
7: What, are you going to happy to play rugby every week, though? No, maybe not.
2: 400 grand,
1: I think, you know, for 400K,
2: I think I might.
7: 400K.
2: 400K might change my mind.
7: See, the thing is, Henry Pollock is represented by Eddie Hearn. You know, Eddie Hearn, boxing, and Dad Barry Hearn, and Matchroom, etc. So he said, you know, this guy's, there he is, and he's going to be the big new star, plays for England, of course. And he's gone to Northampton, but he said there's been offers of like $1 million+. Because the thing with rugby is that there's salary caps here, which are much smaller than they are abroad. What? But if you end up playing in France, then you can't play for England because there's rules on that. So he's agreed, he wants to stay at Northampton. He's only 21, so he wants to stay at Northampton. $400,000 a year, like you say, not bad.
2: No.
7: Could be on more. But just saying,
2: is it all about the money? That's the question. Is it all about the money, or do you do it for the love of the country, do it for your love of the game?
7: Well, this is it. I don't know. That's the thing with footballers. And you think, is there a point where you love football? It's what you always wanted to do. Yeah. And then you start acting like a bit of it.
2: Yeah, because the money, it's too much money. It's just too much money in football these days, I think. I think it ruins the game a little bit.
7: Well, there's no question about that. Tennis, quite a bit of money in tennis.
1: Oh, yes,
2: there is.
7: The Laver Cup.
1: And they'd like more.
7: Well, of course, they do want more. The Laver Cup has come to London. Now, the Laver Cup, they're trying to make this, it's kind of like a tennis version of like the Ryder Cup, but it's never really going to have that same excitement. But it's a great way of seeing great tennis players play over here. So it's the rest of the world versus Europe. Now, an interesting thing that I saw, Carlos Alcaraz and Alexander Zverev, both playing for the Europe team. And there was a moment where Carlos Alcaraz was, because you remember I mentioned Alexander Zverev when he won the US Open a couple of weeks ago. He'd served, won, and then he stood there and he's bouncing the ball ready to serve again.
2: Like,
7: and it's like, you've already won.
2: Yeah.
7: So Carlos Alcaraz, this was the first chance that Alcaraz got to ask him about it.
2: Oh, right.
7: And listen carefully, and this is what he asks him.
14: What were you thinking?
15: What do you mean?
14: Man, the last ball, you know, like, I was watching at home.
15: No, completely nothing in my head. Yeah. This is what helps, you know? When you're stupid, it helps.
14: No, come on. But I felt like, I mean, probably that helps a lot, you know, the last game without thinking the last game.
15: No, I thought it's 4-1, and then I was not nervous, you know?
14: Yeah, that's
15: if
14: right.
15: If it's 5-2, I was so nervous for sure.
14: Yeah, exactly. So I feel like, all right, they helped a lot for you.
7: That was me with, by the way, a little camera. What's this going on?
2: It's like that Southampton scandal.
7: It is. Yeah. I've been spying on tennis players. That's what I've been doing. One more very quick one for you. Yeah. And this is crazy. Humanoid robots. We like those. We've spoken about them before in sport. What about if it takes on a human?
2: Oh, yeah.
7: This could get scary.
1: Oh, no.
7: Have a look at this. It's Frankie LaPena is an American TikTok personality and he's decided to go in against this robot.
1: Oh, dear.
7: I mean, my goodness. There we are. Look, he's got loads of padding on, and the robot.
1: You'd need it.
7: Look at this.
2: Insane.
7: So it's obviously being controlled.
1: The robot's huge.
7: I'm like, I'm going to step out straight away.
2: Yeah.
7: So he's
2: and
7: trying
2: he's
7: to.
2: He's a big boy as well.
7: He is a big boy. Look at that wallop straight in there. Oh. So then the humanoid or the robot. There's a point where it just kicks him and just knocks him. Look at that. Knocks him flying.
2: ChatGPT or ChatGBH. That is whoever wrote
7: very
2: that.
7: Very good.
2: Whoever wrote that headline. Well done. That
7: Isn't
2: was
7: that
2: very good.
7: Good.
2: Very
7: yeah,
2: good.
7: Yeah.
1: Very good.
7: I take credit for it, but it's not me.
2: No. Okay.
1: Thanks, Corsi.
2: That's great. Love that. Thank you very much. We'll get them in the new Space Force we're building here in Britain. Terminators.
1: Be very helpful, yeah.
2: It's still to come.
1: Is it hypocritical of Bristol's Green Party leader to have taken a flight to New York just days after banning flight adverts for promoting pollution?
2: I think I know the answer of that one, but Oscar Redrop and Sebastian Zag are going to tell us more in the papers just after the forecast.
16: Can't wait to get in that sea.
17: Lovely and warm.
16: Just like the feeling of having great travel insurance.
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17: 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Temperatures well above average for the time of year, although that could spark some heavy showers and thunderstorms in Tenerife. A lot of sunshine through Spain into France as well. But this area of showers that are going to develop through Italy and intensify for southern parts of Italy through the weekend. There could be some very heavy rain at times.
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2: All right, should we have a look at some newspaper headlines?
1: Yes, let's. The Telegraph's headline today reads, Burnham bows to Trump on Chagos as the Prime Minister tells the US President that he will review the controversial plan.
2: And leading in the Times, is Trump's assessment that the Chagos Islands deal is ridiculous?
1: The Daily Mail's report on the same story, stating that Burnham has wobbled on Chagos as he tries to calm the wrath of Trump.
2: And lastly, The Guardian shows an image of Burnham and Trump shaking hands after the world leaders met in person for the first time.
1: Yes. Well, joining us to go through the news this morning is Oscar Retrov and Sebastian Salik. I'm doing a very bad job over on Tim Montague today.
2: She's holding the remote, I'm just leaving it on the last line.
1: I keep forgetting to scroll. I'm so sorry. Anyway, we got through it. Well done. Oscar, let's have a look at something totally different. No, I think people have probably heard enough of that one, actually, so let's not do that.
2: No, let's not.
1: Let's do The Times. We're going to talk about Earl Spencer's book, but I don't think you're going to appreciate that, so we'll talk about something else. Teach pupils to stay human, school has urged. Tell us more.
28: Yeah, page two of the Times, a terrifying kind of indication of where we're at in terms of human versus AI, I think. But schools are creating a generation able to pass exams, but entirely ill-equipped to exercise judgment in an AI-driven future and world. I I completely see it. If you go back to that COVID generation, yeah. I think, of kids that kind of were locked away at home and lost out on education there and kind of social skills went backwards. And now this kind of AI wave, if you like, where they are, you're kind of seconding or offshooting a lot of your thinking. And we were just talking in the previous hour about, you know, young people not wanting to pick up the phone and have even have that level of interaction. I think it is something we have to think about entirely. I think we are the next generation, and actually, you know, present generation are going to be entirely unprepared for normal life.
2: Real challenges.
28: Real challenges. Face to face. People, you know, creating ideas, authenticity, charisma, persuasion. Even, you know, just empathy.
2: Even just building stuff, right? The AI is so good now, Sebastian, that, you know, you can literally offload that work that would normally be a job for quite a highly skilled person. Just offload it to an artificial intelligence. When I say building stuff, I mean digital things.
28: Yeah.
2: Applications or designing things or even videos. How are young people going to get on in this world where everything's interacting with a computer more so than a person?
0: See, I don't think this is even about this generation or AI. This story is about people passing exams that are tick box exercises and then can't get on in the real world. Mm. It was the same for us when we were going through school, wasn't it? Because the national curriculum's so standardized, it's just, can you mention this thing and this thing? Brilliant, you pass. And then you go to a private school and they have the time and they have the space and the investment to be able to have proper discussions, debates, real creative thinking. And those are the people who are going to get on again. So I think the gap widens as AI comes in. If you've got those critical thinking skills that you learned at school and you apply them, you're going to be at a massive advantage.
28: AI is a lot less scary when you refer to it as your personal robot, which is what I do in my head. And my personal robot is very good at, you know, ordering deliveroos and sorting out scheduling and things like that. But I refuse to use it for anything that is kind of originating thoughts. I have to keep my original thoughts.
2: Yeah.
28: You know, precious and
1: I don't know
28: sacred.
1: How many other people have got those guardrails on though, Oscar.
2: Until you put those brain chips in and you're connected to the AI, then it's all over. Anyway, we've got some time before that. Sebastian, 3,000 jobs are at risk as Man United boss Sir Jim Ratcliffe is closing his plants.
0: Yeah, so he's complaining about the price of gas in the UK. So he's closing down some plants in Hull. Now, look, I think there's a wider conversation here about marginal pricing, isn't there? And the reason that our gas being so expensive is that we go for the highest, although our energy prices are so high, is that we go for the highest source. And when gas is there, you pay more for cheaper sources like wind and like solar. So we have a wider problem here. I mean, Jim Ratcliffe, who's one to complain? This is a man who's done very well out of this country and then has promptly left it. So he's in a slightly tricky position there. But look,
2: harsh, very harsh.
0: Yeah, but I mean, my sympathies are with anyone who loses their job as a result of this, because we could do without that, frankly.
2: Harsh, you say? Why harsh?
28: I say harsh because, look, Jim Ratcliffe has paid probably paid over the years more tax into this country than, you know, bears thinking about. And of course, his company will still be paying, you know, and providing jobs and all the rest of it. And I actually think he caught my eye recently with his recent comments around immigration in this country. And he got a lot of stick from it and a lot of criticism for it. And I actually think it's just pure common sense from him. And I actually think it's quite refreshing when we have billionaires in this country, you know, British billionaires who are willing to talk to those issues, actually.
2: Yeah.
1: He's accused Labour of economic vandalism over the cost of soaring energy bills. Is he right?
28: Completely right. And actually, you know, and this might be not a particularly popular view maybe, but why should someone pay, you know, millions and millions and millions pounds worth of tax into a country, you know, you say abandoned, it, to a country that, in from his, you know, standpoint, is in a, you know, a decade of self-harm.
2: But wasn't it your party, the Conservatives, that started the net zero drive in the first place?
28: You do this thing, right, when it comes to the Tories, you do this thing where there's like a little smile when you come to speak.
2: You kind of just know that I've got to provide balance on this programme, you know, Oscar, that's part of my job.
28: The Tory party, and it pains me to say it, got a lot wrong.
1: You open this can of worms, Oscar.
28: Yeah, and I'm sealing it back up. Come to a break.
2: Nah. Talking of the Tories, we'll be joined by Deputy Leader of the Conservative Party, Alex Burkhardt, very, very shortly. In the meantime, here's your weather.
3: Today, clouds overhead, total zen within. 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
17: Hello, very good morning to you. It's a wet start for northern parts of the UK today, drier further south, but the rain in the north will sink south through the day. Ahead of it, some lively thunderstorms are developing. Here it is at 8 a.m, pushing into parts of Wales, the Midlands, clearing northern England. Ahead of that, for parts of eastern England, the risk of some very lively thunderstorms late morning, early afternoon, hail, frequent lightning, torrential rain, hit and miss, and they do clear by the end of the afternoon. So after that wet start to the day, many places are drier and brighter into the afternoon. It's a bit fresher, but still temperatures reaching 23, 24 Celsius in the south, given that it's mostly going to be dry and bright across southern counties of England, avoiding the rain that moves through northern and central parts of the country. Rain replaced by showers, nothing too heavy as we end the afternoon, going to the evening across northern Scotland, clearer, and a really significant contrast for central and southern Scotland, as well as Northern Ireland, compared with how we started the day with the heavy rain. A lot of fine weather as we head into the evening across England and Wales as well. Just some of these showers still clearing East Anglia and the far east of England. Overnight, widely clear skies. High pressure builds back in, this time with lower humidities, and as a result, it's a much colder night compared with recent nights. It's the autumn equinox as well overnight, and we'll certainly feel more autumnal as we start off Thursday, with temperatures widely in the single figures and in some spots close to freezing, especially sheltered glens of Scotland, sheltered parts of northern England and Wales. We start Thursday though with plenty of sunshine, temperatures soon rising through the morning and early afternoon, but in western Scotland, northern Ireland, the breeze picks up and outbreaks of rain move in by the end of the day. That's the next system that comes along. It largely avoids the rest of the UK, where sunny spells prevail, temperatures reaching 22 or 23 Celsius.
3: Today, clouds overhead, totals in within. Box Solar sponsors the weather on GB News.
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4: 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The M25 clockwise is affected by a collision between junctions 23 and 24 at South Mimms. The M20 is closed between junctions 8 and 9 at Leeds Castle, and the M1 northbound is closed between junctions 10 and 11 at Luton. In Scotland, the M8 westbound is closed between junctions 7A and 8 between Shorehead and Bayliston. Across Wales, the M4 eastbound at J33 Capel Lanilton is congested. And on the trains, cross-country and Great Western Railway services are disrupted between Oxford, Didcot Parkway and Reading after a gas leak near Didcot Parkway. For more travel news, go to gbnews.com.
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8: 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Entrance must be 18 or over. Lines close at 4 p.m. on the 23rd of October. 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Good luck.
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1: Good morning. US President Donald Trump lashes out at the Chagos Islands deal, telling Prime Minister Andy Burnham what he really thinks in their first ever face-to-face meeting.
9: I don't support it. I think it's terrible. It was a terrible deal.
2: So did Burnham do enough to begin mending the special relationship? And is he willing to forfeit the Chagos Islands deal to appease the wrath of Donald Trump?
1: Well, the Defense Secretary, Wes Streeting, told us earlier that the government hasn't given up all hope.
10: We have to work through US concerns with the Americans, with the Mauritian government, and get to a place that everyone can live with. He's someone that we should take seriously, but not always take literally.
2: Well, stay tuned to also find out how Donald Trump responded to GB News' very own Bev Turner.
11: Your predecessor famously said he was happier in Davos than Westminster. Are you happier in Manchester or Manhattan?
12: Ooh, that's a risky question.
13: You want to go first?
14: I am announcing today that we are developing a new AI defence partnership with the United States to protect our critical national infrastructure.
1: The Prime Minister sounds the alarm on AI, announcing a new agreement with the US to prevent cyber attacks.
2: Keep calm and carry on. That's what the Prince and Princess of Wales are doing after they walk the red carpet alongside Tom Cruise.
1: A welcome distraction from Earl Spencer's memoir, which is set to be edited and republished after he was forced to apologise to Piers Morgan over a false claim.
15: Earl Spencer claims to be an historian, and yet here he is, historically disastrously wrong, by publishing a seriously defamatory lie about me.
2: And GB News is celebrating Britain's best boozers with a visit to a Victorian pub that's been serving Leeds for generations.
16: Historically, pubs have always been that place, a third space, where people from all over would come to connect with those around them. And I think it's one of those things where if you don't use it, you lose it.
29: And sport this morning, well, England beat Sri Lanka by 89 runs in the first one-day international. Mikel Arteta is set to sign a brand new contract to stay at Arsenal for some time to come. And there is a Lederhosen trigger warning. Harry Kane enjoys Oktoberfest before England plays Spain at the weekend.
17: It's a day of contrasts across the UK. Some very wet weather for some of us. Lively thunderstorms developing in other places. But one or two spots won't see a drop of rain. Full details in the forecast coming up soon.
1: Good morning. It's just gone 8 o'clock. I'm Ellie Costello.
2: I'm Alex Armstrong, and this is GB News Breakfast.
1: Let's return to our top story this morning because Andy Burnham is set to review Labour's Chagos deal following his first face-to-face meeting with President Trump last night.
2: Well, the United States president branded the deal to hand over the Chagos Islands to Mauritius as terrible, sharing his thoughts on the sidelines of the UN General Assembly.
9: I don't support it. I think it's terrible. It was a terrible deal. They all of a sudden say they have ownership. Somebody has ownership that never showed up before after decades and centuries. I think it's ridiculous. No, we were talking about that, and it's strategically very important. Very important. It's amazing how strategic it is, and I think the Prime Minister is going to be looking at it.
12: Mm, yeah.
1: While addressing world leaders, Andy Burnham also announced plans for a new National Centre for Information Defence in order to fight disinformation, taking aim at Russia specifically.
14: Russian agencies have used every means at their disposal to spread lies and disinformation and prey on people's fears. I am announcing today that we are developing a new AI defence partnership with the United States to protect our critical national infrastructure.
2: Well, Deputy Leader of the Conservative Party, Alex Burkhardt, joins us now. Good morning, Mr. Burkhardt. Thanks for joining us today. Look, let's start with this big announcement from the Prime Minister last night that the government will be launching a National Centre for Information Defence to wage war on untrue narratives. The Prime Minister also accused President Putin of Russia of amplifying far-right narratives. Are you concerned? We put this to the Secretary of State for Defence earlier on. Are you concerned this National Centre for Information Defence will be used to attack free speech in Britain?
13: Yeah, we've really got to see the details on this one, don't we? Because, look, we know that there are Russian agents online and Iranian agents online, and that they do spread misinformation, and that they do basically try and encourage British people to argue with each other, and that's a real thing. But we have to be quite careful before we say, right, the government is now going to tell us what's information and misinformation, right? I'd be a member of the opposition. I want to know that that conservative views are not going to be caught in this dragnet. So let's see the detail on this before we start celebrating.
2: Do you think the mainstream political parties need to do a little bit more on this? One of my big criticisms of your time in office was the online safety bill. Some of the policies inside of that have allowed for more criticism and more intervention by the authorities, for example, when it comes to policing free speech here in Britain. My concern is that politicians don't always understand legislation before they put it out into law. Do you think you did enough when you're in government to protect Brits' right to free speech?
13: I think it's certainly true that there are some politicians who don't understand how technology works, because technology is changing very quickly. But I also think that you have to have just some very firm principles when you're running a government, like Kebby Badenoch does, right? That there are certain freedoms and traditions in this country that are paramount. And you can't have, outside agencies or outside bodies like the European Convention on Human Rights coming in and chipping away at them. You have to be true to your traditions and your principles. So that's, and yeah, it's, my view, I often go talk to schools about emerging technology and say, your generation's going to have to deal with this whole new world. It's why you've got to know what your principles are and what your beliefs are. And if you stick to them, then ultimately you'll be able to face the world in front of you. If you're constantly being buffeted around, then the technology will own you.
1: We're just speaking to the Defence Secretary, Wes Streeting, on the programme, and we put to him, Kebby Badenoch's claims that he had gone AWOL in recent days and weeks. And in response, he was pretty scathing about your party's record on defence. Let's take a listen.
18: If Kebby Badenoch wants to continue to play politics on issues of defence and national security, I'm happy to wipe the floor with her and her party on their record on defence so comprehensively that they'll see their abysmal record of failure reflected back at them. I'd just gently point out that while we all remember Mrs. Thatcher retaking the Falkland Islands, there's only one party in British political history that's lost the Falkland Islands. And so while we'll draw lessons from the Conservatives and their record of failure over many years and many decades, what we won't do is take lectures from Kebby Badenoch. I hope that's clear.
1: How do you respond to that, Mr. Burkhardt?
13: Yeah, it was pretty desperate stuff, wasn't it? I mean, look, the Conservative Party had to fight to get the Falklands back, and this Labour government is trying to pay to give the Chagos Islands away. I mean, you couldn't make this
1: stuff
13: up.
1: Well, you started those negotiations, to be fair. Do you regret that?
13: No, those negotiations started because the International Court came out with a crazy judgment that claimed that those islands, which had been British for a very, very long time, should be handed over to Mauritius. And it was a British Foreign Secretary, David Cameron, who said, we're not continuing these talks. And if we had a Conservative Prime Minister now, if we had Kebby Badenoch in 10 Downing Street, this would be going absolutely nowhere. And I think it's very, I hope that one of the things that came out of that meeting with President Trump yesterday was a kind of background understanding with the Labour Party that this is dead, and they're just now trying to save face, oh, we'll try and find another way of doing it. No, yet the President doesn't want it done. He doesn't want it done for a reason. It's because it's a stupid idea. This is the moment to just park it and forget about it. And that's, if the Conservatives were in charge right now, that's what we'd be doing. And if Kemi was Prime Minister right now, you can tell Wes next time he's on, we would be ready to spend 3% of GDP on defence at the end of this Parliament, which is what we need given everything that's happening in Eastern Europe at the moment, and we'd have a plan to get to 3.5% by the end of the next parliament. Instead, the Labour Party, even though we've got the biggest war in Europe since 1945, is dragging its heels to the point they were supposed to tell us how this was going to happen last summer, and they now say they're not going to tell us until next summer. It's like they don't read the news. I mean, it's just terrifying.
2: Final quick question for you, Mr. Burkhardt. How did you think the meeting between our leader, Prime Minister Andy Burnham, and the President of the United States went yesterday? You must have seen the discussions. How do you feel it went?
13: Yeah. It wasn't a disaster, right? It could have been a disaster. It wasn't a disaster. And what I take some hope from is that the president said, you know, we've got this terrible Chagos thing going on, and the prime minister said he'll look at it again. And Andy Burnham said yes. So if that came out of it, you know, all in favour of that.
1: Okay. Alex Burkhardt, thank you so much for your time this morning. Good to see you.
13: Thanks very much.
2: And joining us now, GB News presenter Andrew Pearce.
0: Morning.
2: Good morning, Andrew.
1: All good. Thank you, Andrew.
2: What did you make of all of it yesterday?
19: I was really struck by, there he is strutting his stuff on the world stage, Andy Burnham. Went off pretty well, didn't it, really?
1: Yeah.
19: Chagos was a bit embarrassing. But back at home, evidence they still haven't got a grip, because we saw what happened with the small boats. Mm. Disturbances in Gosport again last night. 6 people arrested, protesting about the idea of this migrant boat, a mega boat with 60 migrants on, was going to land in Gosport. Ended up in Dover. The bread and butter issues are what will decide Andy Burnham's fate, and I'm just afraid they haven't got a grip of it.
2: This is the thing, right? I remember when Keir Starmer first met President Trump, and there was the British press were praising him, statesman on the world stage, all of this stuff, and I feel like it's almost getting deja vu.
19: Yeah.
2: We're getting the same thing again today, where everyone's going, yeah, what a great job Andy Burnham's done. And I think you're correct to say what actually ended up with the end of the relationship between President Trump and Keir Starmer was horrendous. In fact, Caroline Levitt, who used to be the press secretary for the president, has dropped a bombshell interview where she said President Trump sat the prime minister down and said, your policies are all stupid.
19: Yeah, quite. I know. And Chagos, he backed down. It was pretty embarrassing. Before he went to America, we were told the Chagos deal was going ahead, because
1: he told that to the Mauritians on Monday.
19: He did. And then, of course, Trump says it's a stupid deal. It is a stupid deal, and it's going to cost the taxpayer a lot of money, apart from being strategically inept. He backs down at the first sign of pressure. So I don't see how this is a great triumph for Andy Burnham, really. But what really matters, he can do whatever he likes on the international stage. What matters is what's happening here. Borrowing costs soared again this week. The migrant issue not going away. Disturbances on our coastline. It's not acceptable. And that's what he should be concentrating on.
1: Mm. Yeah. Well, Beverly Turner was in the room yesterday, Andrew, and she put a question to Andy Burnham and President Trump. So let's take a listen.
21: Your predecessor famously said he was happier in Davos than Westminster. Are you happier in Manchester or Manhattan?
12: That's a risky question. I like to remind the president every now and again that he called the great city of Manchester, you know it so well, Bev's a Mancunian. Yeah, so,
22: she's great.
12: You once called it some town, and you know, we don't hold it. I don't hold it against you as the former mayor. But
1: what do you make of that, Andrew? Bit of banter there.
19: Bit of banter, light-hearted. Yeah. He obviously likes Bev Turner, doesn't he, the president?
1: Yes, he does. Yeah. And even Andy Burnham recognised her. She's Mancunian.
19: They are old mates, actually. They go back a long way.
1: Do they now?
19: They do. Nothing. Very old mates. Don't forget, Andy's known his wife since university. But no, they have a great Manchester.
1: Starting rumours this morning, Andrew.
19: They have a great Manchester link. So she's quite good mates with Andy.
1: They're both very proud Mancunians, aren't they?
19: Yeah, they are.
1: Bond over that.
19: Yeah, but I mean, it's quite good that the president calls GB News, isn't it?
1: Brilliant.
19: Which is more than some cabinet ministers do here.
2: I know, isn't that a travesty? Actually, on that specific point, another thing Wes Streeting did say today, and I was grateful to hear him say that, is that he will come on to this programme, and I think he was possibly referring to us, but he was more broadly talking about appearing on channels and appearing in to talk to places where, even though we may disagree on government policy, he wants to come and talk to us. And I think that's really critical.
19: Absolutely right.
1: And to be fair, he's got the right mindset.
2: He is one that
1: does, doesn't he?
2: He is. Yeah.
1: that always don't. Shows up.
2: There are a few that do as well, and we want to talk to
19: How often do we ever hear from John Healy, who's now the Chancellor?
2: Ed Miliband.
19: Or Ed Miliband.
2: Foreign Secretary.
19: Oh, Ed Miliband. I suppose we do have to have him on. You can do him, not our programme, if you don't mind. Yeah, but
1: we
19: I mean...
1: have him on any time, Andrew.
19: Of course
1: we
19: would. But Wes Streeting is a good communicator, yeah. And he's quite right to come on here. Because he knows a lot of Labour voters watch GB News.
2: That's right. They do indeed. We did the poll last year, didn't we? Well, before the election. And I think the vast majority of our audience were voting Labour at that point.
19: Yeah, and at the Labour conference, which I'll be going to at the weekend, we'll have our GB That'll News stand. And there'll be loads of Labour voters coming up saying, hi, great to see you. I love GB News.
2: Absolutely.
19: They're mad not to talk to us.
2: Yeah, certainly right. Andrew Pearce,
19: nice talking to you.
2: Thank you very much. Looking forward to Britain's Newsroom at 9:30.
1: Not long now, won't it?
2: And of course, while you were watching that interview between, or the bilateral meeting between the Prime Minister and the President, we've got a body language expert coming on because a lot of you at home last night, like me, were watching intently as to what the Prime Minister's body language was like. And I think it'd be fascinating to see what an actual expert thinks about all of that. So they're coming on at 9 o'clock. Don't miss that. It's going to be great fun.
1: In the meantime, let's just tell you about GB News' charity calendar because it's back for 2027, and we need your help, please, to showcase the very best of Britain.
2: That's right. 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The best entries will be selected to feature in our 2027 charity calendar, with profits going to BLESMA, the military charity supporting limbless veterans.
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1: Yeah. Now, let's get a check on your weather with Aidan McGibbon.
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17: Hello, very good morning to you. It's a wet start for northern parts of the UK today, drier further south, but the rain in the north will sink south through the day. Ahead of it, some lively thunderstorms are developing. Here it is at 8 a.m, pushing into parts of Wales, the Midlands, clearing northern England. Ahead of that, for parts of eastern England, the risk of some very lively thunderstorms late morning, early afternoon, hail, frequent lightning, torrential rain, hit and miss, and they do clear by the end of the afternoon. So after that wet start to the day, many places are drier and brighter into the afternoon. It's a bit fresher, but still temperatures reaching 23, 24 Celsius in the south, given that it's mostly going to be dry and bright across southern counties of England, avoiding the rain that moves through northern and central parts of the country. Rain replaced by showers, nothing too heavy as we end the afternoon, going to the evening across northern Scotland, clearer, and a really significant contrast for central and southern Scotland, as well as Northern Ireland, compared with how we started the day with the heavy rain. A lot of fine weather as we head into the evening across England and Wales as well. Just some of these showers still clearing East Anglia and the far east of England. Overnight, widely clear skies. High pressure builds back in, this time with lower humidities, and as a result, it's a much colder night compared with recent nights. It's the autumn equinox as well overnight, and we'll certainly feel more autumnal as we start off Thursday, with temperatures widely in the single figures and in some spots close to freezing, especially sheltered glens of Scotland, sheltered parts of Northern England and Wales. We start Thursday though with plenty of sunshine, temperatures soon rising through the morning and early afternoon, but in Western Scotland, Northern Ireland, the breeze picks up and outbreaks of rain move in by the end of the day. That's the next system that comes along. It largely avoids the rest of the UK, where sunny spells prevail, temperatures reaching 22 or 23 Celsius.
0: 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Box Boilers sponsors the weather on GB News.
2: Well, okay, let's have a look at some other stories coming into the newsroom then, shall we?
1: Yes, a migrant boat carrying around 60 people has arrived in the UK after more than 33 hours at sea. French authorities say those on board refused help despite dangerous conditions. The group were eventually taken to Dover after reports that they were going to land in Gosport, which those reports brought around 200 protesters onto the streets.
2: And two men have been arrested over a suspected terrorist plot to target the Jewish community in Manchester. Well, they were detained on Sunday and remain in police custody. Counter-terror officers say they know the news will cause concern, especially during one of the most important periods in the Jewish calendar.
1: 100 major firms are being asked to give young people their first proper chance at work. The government's youth unemployment review says too many young people want jobs or training, but can't get a foot in the door. It says 6 in 10 young people who are not in work, education or training have never had a job.
2: Look, we're going to be celebrating Britain's best boozers, as we always do, because we love the pub.
1: We love the pub.
2: We do.
1: It's true. And you and I should be on the board for next year's awards, I think.
2: I think so as well. Maybe we'll do a breakfast in it. Actually, breakfast in a pub might give the wrong impression.
1: Oh, no, I think it's a great idea.
2: In like, you know, somewhere abroad, like Doogie does it, though.
1: Yeah, well, if Doogie can do it, we can do it.
2: Yeah.
1: So I think he's set the precedent.
2: Breakfast in Benidorm.
1: Breakfast in Benidorm.
2: We're going to make it work. But in the meantime, we've been visiting a Victorian pub that's been serving Leeds for generations.
16: Historically, pubs have always been that place, a third space, where people from all over would come to connect with those around them. And I think it's one of those things where if you don't use it, you lose it.
3: June 1944. From Portland Harbour, thousands of Allied troops departed for Normandy as part of Operation Overlord. Today, discover their story at the D-Day Centre Museum in Portland. 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
5: Red Bull driver Isaac Hajar will return at this week's Azerbaijan Grand Prix after missing the previous three races with a wrist injury. The 21-year-old Frenchman was replaced by New Zealand's Liam Lawson for races in the Netherlands, Monza and Madrid after injuring his wrist while boxing. Red Bull confirmed that Hajar has made a full recovery and will replace Lawson at the Baku Grand Prix. The team thanked Lawson for his professionalism, dedication and hard work during the past three races, as well as his impressive performances and valuable contribution while stepping in under difficult circumstances. That's the latest sport. For more, go to gbnews.com.
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1: Now, you know that we love the Great British Pub. It's one of our favourite things, isn't it?
2: And Breakfast in Benidorm's happening.
1: And Breakfast in Benidorm. We're going to make it happen. Hundreds of brilliant boozers from across the UK, meanwhile, have entered the 2026 Great British Pub Awards, showcasing the very best in hospitality and community spirit.
2: Well, after a rigorous judging process, again, I'd love to be on this panel as industry experts.
1: Would be very good.
2: I think we'd be great at this. The winners are going to be announced tonight, though, at a glitzy awards ceremony in Leeds.
1: Well, our Yorkshire and Humber reporter Anna Riley, who gets all the best gigs, visited the Victoria and Commercial Pub in Leeds, which has been nominated for the Best Beer Pub.
6: Here at the Victorian Commercial, we have an amazing selection of beer, 14 draft lines and 8 hand pulls. We are absolutely delighted to have been nominated for Best Beer Pub at the Great British Pub Awards.
7: The Victoria and Commercial, a legendary Leeds pub in the heart of the city. The Grade 2 listed boozer boasts some of the best beers in Britain. To celebrate this, it's up for a top award.
6: That's just basically celebrating the beer that we serve, the beer selection that we have. It's a great honour, honestly, to be nominated for it because we do really care for the beer. We care for the customers that come and drink it. If I had to pick a favourite, it's very hard, but if I could narrow it down to 3, I'd probably say Our Creek. I also really, really like the 5 Points Bitter. It's really lovely, easy drinking. And then I think for like an all-around refresher, the Radler, definitely.
7: The Great British Pub Awards shine a spotlight on the sector, a cause more important than ever during this tough time for hospitality.
6: It's a struggling industry and it's sad because tying into that sense of community, historically, pubs have always been that place, a third space where people from all over would come to connect with those around them. And I think it's one of those things where if you don't use it, you lose it. And I feel like when we see pubs closing down or pubs not being able to fully survive as a business, and not only do you lose business and like it hurts the economy, but also you lose that community.
7: The Victoria and Commercial dates back to 1865, and punters have been supping pints here ever since.
6: That community.
7: The Victoria and Commercial dates back to 1865, and punters have been supping pints here ever since.

0: believe you will behave nanny Lily.
1: I don't believe you will either. We'll but that's all right. That. Yeah, we enjoy the chaos.
0: We do. We love the chaos. Have you seen this show every day?
1: Yeah. Chaos.
0: We just about get through it, don't we?
1: At least you're in charge of the autocue now.
0: Yeah, I've taken
1: Thank goodness. Now, just time to tell you about the Great British Giveaway. 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
3: 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UK only. Entrance must be 18 or over. Lines close at 4 p.m. on the 23rd of October. We may call the winner live after all entry routes have closed. Please check the closing time if listening or watching on demand. Good luck.
0: All right, should we get a traffic and travel update before we lose it this morning?
1: I think
0: we
1: should.
0: Let's do one of those. Let's do that.
4: Good morning. This is the latest AI travel news from gbnews.com. The M25 clockwise is affected by a collision between junctions 23 and 24 at South Mimms. The M1 northbound is closed between junctions 10 and 11 at Luton. And the M1 southbound has a report of a collision between junctions 11 and 10 at Luton Airport. In Scotland, the M8 westbound is closed between junctions 7A and 8 from Shorehead to Baileyston. Across Wales, the M4 eastbound at J33 Capel Llanilturn is congested. And on the trains, Transport for Wales services between Pontypridd and Cardiff Bay are cancelled. For more travel news, go to gbnews.com.
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3: Feeling a bit down in the dumps.
2: Are you?
3: You didn't see that 70 Up program, did you?
2: I haven't watched it.
3: Have you not watched it?
2: But I know about it.
3: So, yeah, it started with 7-year-olds back in 1963. Mm. And every 7 years, they'll follow this group of people, 14 of them. And it was, and because they got to 70, and then they keep, you see, I don't know if you saw this, and then you see them from 7, and then every 70, there's something just profoundly sad about the whole thing.
4: Oh, and passing of time, isn't it?
3: That's what it is. Yeah. And I thought it'd be, you know, and I've watched them all. Well, not the early ones, just want to make that clear.
2: Yeah.
3: But I've interviewed them before, and it was just got to that, and it was just like, it's really bizarre. But I would actually have a little look at it.
2: There you go, I will watch it.
3: Right, sport, you wouldn't?
2: I would, no.
3: Oh, you would?
2: I would, yeah.
3: Because there's not a lot of people that would be quite sad about the whole thing.
2: Going, I think it's insightful.
3: It really is. Cricket, England beat Sri Lanka yesterday. I just want to mention that.
2: Yep.
3: That was in the ODI, which is a one-day international compared to the T20, which is 20 overs. They won three of the games.
2: Real.
3: Now, white ball. So white ball cricket, we're looking very good at the moment. Mikel Arteta has agreed, a new contract with Arsenal.
2: Mm.
3: I mean, not he's going to go anywhere, is he? No. I mean, for crying out loud, you're going to stay where you are. So it's working very well. I mentioned that when he came along in December 2019, it said there were people saying this is not going to work out and that, you know, he should go.
2: Mm.
3: But Arsenal stuck with him, and it's maybe a lesson to other teams, some I could mention. But
2: go for your managers so quickly these days.
3: Well, that's it. And so he won the Premier League last season, of course. $10 million a year, not bad work if you can get it, is it really? Lots of pressure, but $10 million a year, I think you'd take it. £5 million in bonuses. That's what he's on now. So that's going to be improved. So he's going to be around for at least another 5 years.
2: Yep.
3: On top of that. Keely Hodgkinson. Now, Keely Hodgkinson, this is a little sport, it's an old-fashioned thing.
2: Hmm.
4: She looks amazing.
3: It's fashion, or is it? It's a performance suit. Did you see this?
4: It's high fashion. Yeah, it was like a catsuit, right?
3: Yeah, this was
4: with a hood.
3: Have a look at that. Now, this is what she wore at the Athlos meeting on Friday.
4: She looked cool.
2: Oh,
3: now
2: she's running it as well.
3: Yeah. See, this is it.
4: It probably made her more aerodynamic, didn't it?
3: That's the idea. Because it's like, it's the crossover. Is it fashion or is it purely for performance?
2: Can you do this? Like, because I would have thought there'd be standards in this sort of stuff. Because where does it end?
3: Well, in swimming, so if we go back, I think it's probably about 15 years.
2: Yeah.
3: They banned them. They had these swimming suits and they were saying they made them more aerodynamic and that it was unfair. So this is allowed at the moment. So that's her Nike suit there. Now she's got the topless back there, which you like, which you really. You got the bare back.
4: No,
3: there's the hole for the sunglasses.
4: That I'm not sold on.
3: You're not going to do that? You want the one with the done up at the back?
4: Yeah, it can be done up at the back, but I think from the front it looks great.
3: Yeah, she's got holes for the sunglasses and even an opening for the ponytail, which she wanted so the hair could flow free.
4: Very good.
3: But there are no clothing rules, and Nike had said, there was someone from Nike that said that if she'd run in that against Andre Vero recently, that 0.2 seconds that she lost by, she could have made it up.
2: There you go.
3: I don't know whether they're going to wear it or whether it's going to continue.
2: Yeah.
3: I don't like that.
4: You don't like it?
3: Well, I mean, it's all right to be a one-off, but in the Olympics, everybody with the hoods and everything?
2: No, I don't like it. I don't like this. I think it should be banned.
3: I think the
2: other...
3: Sorry. You've touched on some.
2: That's it. Ban it.
3: We're not having any of that.
2: Don't like
4: I think
2: any
4: she
2: of that.
4: Looks cool.
3: And anyway, if we're talking fashion, one more for you. Harry Kane at Oktoberfest. You know, I'll never turn down any view of Lederhosen. Here we go, and this is Harry Kane, and this is what they made him do. There we are.
2: Oh, yeah.
3: So that's obviously the barrel of beer, and he's got the hammer. I don't think he's ever used a hammer before, and he's knocking the tap in. People are applauding. Now, come on, it wasn't that great, was it?
4: You would, Harry Kane, we'd be there applauding.
3: I know. It's like, oh, Harry, you're unbelievable.
2: And this, good.
3: And on the Bayern Munich Twitter account, it says underneath, is there nothing that Harry can't do? It's just knocked a hole in a barrel. Yeah. Anyway, you know we love him, but there we are.
2: Yeah. It reminds me when they were all lined up recently with their pints and their Lederhosen.
3: That's it, yeah.
2: Yeah, so he's just doubling down on that German culture there.
3: Absolutely.
2: Really integrating, there you go.
3: And oh, by the way, look at Michael Olise there on the left-hand side. Oh, that's a great look with their hair and the Lederhosen.
2: There's a lot of fashion in sport these days, isn't there?
3: There is, yeah, of course. I think we've seen it all. Is that purely for performance or is that for fashion, do you think?
2: I think it's... yeah, a bit of both, maybe.
4: I think that's just for fun.
3: I think it's for fun, not like
2: Kane. Yeah. You could call it a performance, yeah.
3: But Harry, I don't think he's knocking back the beers now. I think he'll be with the England captain.
2: I hope so.
3: They play Spain on Saturday as part of the internationals.
4: Very good.
2: Interesting game that'll be.
3: I think it will be.
2: We'll talk to you about it next week as well. Well, thank you very much, Paul.
3: Pleasure.
2: Look forward to seeing you again very, very soon. Still to come here, though.
4: The Duchess of Sussex apparently has a new job offer on the table. Find out what it is next in the papers with Oscar Redrop and Sebastian Salek. Morning, gents. Chat to you in just a second.
2: But in the meantime, let's have a look at the European forecast.
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8: If you're thinking about heading overseas for a holiday, a lot of fine weather to be found in southern Europe, especially warm throughout Iberia and more especially Canary Islands. Temperatures well above average for the time of year, although that could spark some heavy showers or thunderstorms in Tenerife. A lot of sunshine through Spain into France as well. But this area of showers that are going to develop through Italy and intensify for southern parts of Italy through the weekend. There could be some very heavy rain at times.
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4: Welcome back to Breakfast. It's 8:41. We're going through the papers this morning in the company of Oscar Redrop and Sebastian Salik. Morning, gents. Good to see you both. Now, we were having a nice debate, weren't we, in the 6 o'clock hour about Britain potentially having to pay France £1 billion for the next small boats deal. And we had to cut it short because we were talking to Wes Streeting. So we're going to return to that now.
17: Should we start fighting again?
4: Yes, let's start fighting again. Sebastian, you take it away.
2: You said so brightly that.
8: Yeah, so I don't think it's
2: just way of it. Should we start fighting then?
8: Would you like to engage with me in a duel? I don't think this is going to happen. I think this is French politicians throwing their weight around because they are representing areas that are affected by this. And I think the French are doing an all right job. There we go. I said it. Because...
4: Sebastian.
8: Because the number of boats have gone down massively and because they're having to go to other places that are very inconvenient and far away, which shows that the police in France are at least mildly pulling their weight.
4: But the boat's getting bigger. There's more people on them.
8: Because they have to be, because we struck a deal with the Chinese, which made it hard to get the motors for the small boats. So that's why they don't want those big boats. They're having to do it.
2: French doing a good job, pay them more money.
18: French are not doing a good job whatsoever. The French, I think, probably in many ways can't believe their luck that they found a country in the United Kingdom kind of stupid enough or weak enough to pay them money. To, I would say, you know, to Seb's point, you know, I get the numbers have gone down, and that is obviously moving the direction. But the French have found a country that will pay them money ultimately. To, it's the equivalent of, you know, those days in work where you're almost pretending to work a little bit, and you're kind of like you sat there typing away.
4: Unfortunately,
18: like,
4: we can't relate to that one.
18: No, of course not. But you guys will spot that. Yeah. The French will do a kind of a cursory glance over the issue, I would say, whilst they get money from us as a nation. I just think, and this is what I would like to debate more with Seb, I think it is more as an indication of where we're at as a country. It is humiliating and embarrassing that we are unable to sort the problem ourselves. And that's what the French deal and the relationship we have with France in terms of the migrant crossing, the Channel crossing stuff, says to me is that we are waving a white flag on such a huge issue. Like, we can't do this ourselves, guys. Please help. Please help. And I think that is utterly embarrassing and pathetic.
8: But we can't, because it's a global issue. It starts in the vast swathes of the world, in Asia, in Africa, and it makes its way through. And you've got to be able to work with those origin source countries, and you've got to work with the countries that those migrants move through. And the most important one is France, because they're literally there. It's the last port of call before they get on that dangerous rickety boat and come over. So we have to be able to have those relationships.
18: But I remember Starmer came in with this, Seb, and it was like, you know, we need to, you know, upstream, tackle the problem upstream, smash the gangs upstream.
8: The deal with the Chinese, the deal with the French.
18: It hasn't worked.
8: Well, then why are the numbers falling?
18: The numbers are, I would say, minimally moving in the right direction.
8: They're down by 42%.
18: But working is solving the issue.
8: But why have the numbers dropped?
18: Because I would say that not necessarily the returns deals per se, but I think we have indicated, and I think the smashing the gang slogan, I think to a point, those criminal gangs have felt additional pressure that maybe they didn't do before.
8: Why?
18: Which is a good thing. But say we've solved the problem.
8: We've solved the problem, but why are those French gangs, why are those gangs feeling the pressure?
18: Because there has been a little bit of targeting upstream, I would say.
8: There we go. But so upstream works.
18: A tiny, tiny bit. But actually, if that
8: gets you a 42% decrease, then we're doing something right, aren't we? That's leverage.
18: We're doing something right, fine. But why then would you not leave the ECHR? Why then would you not offshore processing, things like Rwanda? Then we would solve the issue. Why would we not do that? Why would we... Sorry, go on.
19: Finish up.
18: Why would we not take those more drastic steps that would actually solve the problem?
8: Because, as you've admitted, what we're doing already is working.
18: It's not working.
17: The numbers are down by 42%.
18: If you have a leak in your house and you know your floors are entirely soaked and you kind of, I guess, you decrease that leak and you know maybe just your kitchen is soaked rather than the entire house, you know, you wouldn't say, oh, we've solved the problem. My house is in order. I've made a lot of progress.
17: Because there's a lot
18: less water. Why can't we turn the tap off?
17: Because if I've got a leak in my house, I don't burn my house down.
18: Weird analogy,
17: which is what leaving the ECHR would be.
4: What we can all agree to, though, is it does look as though human trafficking gangs are potentially exploiting new routes.
17: Yes.
4: And that new route would be from the northern beaches of France to Portsmouth. And yesterday there was a small boat that looked as though it was heading to Gosport, which is a Hampshire town. And there were a number of protesters, I think about 200, I believe, that came out in protest of that arrival. In the end, those migrants were taken to Dover after spending more than 30 hours at sea. What do you make of this, Oscar? And apparently had rejected help from the French en route, despite very dangerous conditions last night.
18: Well, that's very interesting. When you refer to what we were talking about previously, I think it's. I think we'll see more and more of it. I think it's entirely depressing.
17: Again, it's a symptom of the fact that you know, if you run a business, you're not going to change the way you run that business if it's making you money.
18: Yeah.
17: And if that's what's feeding your family. If suddenly your operations are disrupted, that's the only reason you would do it. And now they're moving down the coast. And look at a map of France and the UK. Those gaps across the channel are much, much, much wider, which means it's a lot longer, you can take fewer people across, and it's much more dangerous.
20: Okay.
17: So they're being forced to do this.
2: Well, a final thought on this here. Henry says, as long as one boat is arriving here, this process is failing. That's some people's perspective.
17: Then we need safe and legal routes. That's
2: okay.
17: Fix it.
2: Let's move on, though, because I do want to talk about this story here. Kemi Badenoch's poll bounce is seeing the Tories catch up with Reform. This is not the first one, though. We've now seen successive polls where Reform and the Conservative Party are essentially neck and neck. YouGov's came out the other day. Labour's on 23%. And on the side of this, an interesting debate here, the Daily Mail want to the right to unite. They say the right must unite. Do you agree with that sentiment?
18: Neither side are going to admit to that right now, but there may come a point, potentially even post-election result night, you know, where that may be that both sides of the line, Reform and the Conservatives, may have to start thinking on those terms. If they want to remove either a majority Labour government or some weird kind of, you know, left liberal coalition, because I do think everything in politics is entirely up for grabs now. Entirely up for grabs. You could have Farage, you could have Burnham, and you could have Kemi turn around to their voters and teams as we sit here now and go, you know what, you know, there's room for optimism here. We should feel pumped at how we're doing, and that shows that everything, as I said, is up for grabs. I think Kemi's improvement has been gradual and slow, but it's like almost like fads in a way. The quicker things shoot up sometimes, the quicker they disappear. And I think a lot of the things that remain in life, not just in politics but generally, that slower, gradual improvement and burn actually means they hang around for longer, and I think that's the direction that Kemi has shown.
4: It took Maggie Thatcher about a year to hit her stride, didn't it?
18: Yeah, and look, just quickly on Kemi, I think there is a little area that she can own. Okay, so we have Burnham, affable. I'm going on pros here. We'll leave the cons for another day. Affable, Farage, charismatic. Kemi's serious and strong. And I think in the world that we're at now, with stuff like illegal immigration, with stuff like a world that is at war, and welfare spending, and government borrowing and debt just skyrocketing, strength and conviction can be her little USPs.
2: Okay, well, let me put this to you, Sebastian, in this way. If the Conservatives and Reform did become one party,
17: yeah,
2: we'd be polling at 42%. Labour would still be on 23%. Would that worry you at that point? That you would see a wipe out of the Labour Party?
17: It would worry me that they would then go on to form a government. So there are three things I'd say about this. The first is we talk a lot about the uni party, and I think the real uni party are the Tories and Reform, because when you look at their policy platforms, they're the two that most overlap. And so I think if we're going to see anybody tie up in electoral politics, it's going to be those two parties. Secondly, the polls are interesting, and I think this is all a bit of a Westminster story that's got out of hand. You look at the poll of polls, which is the aggregate of all of the polls, and the Tories haven't moved over the last year. They've been stood flat around 18-19%. So I think all of this stuff about Kemi is a little bit hopeful from people who want to see her doing better. That said, I do think in the long term the Tories are underpriced. We underplay the fact that they're an established party. They've got heritage, they've got data, they've got volunteers, they've got experience. Reform has none of that. And I think if you see, look at it around two or three electoral cycles, the Tories will come back and Reform hopefully will wither away.
2: What people don't understand is that you could be polling at 20%, but you could still lose out to the Lib Dems on 12% because their vote is more entrenched and concentrated.
17: Yeah.
2: But people don't really quite understand how polling translates into
18: I think it may even be tomorrow, off the top of my head, but we have a huge MRP poll that's to come out, which goes right into every constituency that is really thorough and detailed, not just like, you know, these kind of public opinion polls that come out, you know, week to week.
17: Yes. And Christmas.
18: That will, in many ways, I think, dictate the conferences that we have with Labour and Conservative coming up as well. Mm. So I would remain, I mean, let's see how the results of that poll. But I think the Tories are underpriced. I also think Farage just... I think that momentum, I think there's a willingness, there's a wishful thinking that the Reform bus has, you know, derailed and that momentum is completely stalled. I'm probably one of those people who would like that to be the truth. Mm. It's not the case. Mm. It's not the case. There's still a huge force.
2: Mm. Okay.
4: Right, gents, let's look at something totally different, shall we? And this is 007 Bond. There's a couple of stories in the papers, actually. Charlie Higson, who is the author of the Young Bond series, also writing the adult 007 continuation novels. Anyway, he's writing in the Telegraph today saying that he thinks that James Bond can be black but cannot be a woman. And we've also got this other story in the Daily Star saying that Callum Turner, who is a front runner to be the next Bond, predicted by analysts to be the next Bond because of his nose. Sebastian, what's going on?
17: Yeah, that's weird. We're measuring noses again, which is unfortunate, but we're also measuring jawlines and other bits of people's faces. And apparently Callum Turner, if you compare him to all of the other Bonds, he has the closest facial structure to the average Bond.
4: All right.
17: But bearing in mind, we've had Pierce Brosnan, Roger Moore, and many others who look quite different to each other. Not sure the average is probably the optimal outcome. Mm.
18: He's also just devoid of any charisma in my mind. I'd rather.
4: I think you are a little bit jealous, Oscar, of the fact he's married to Dua Lipa.
18: That is absolutely. That has absolutely nothing to do with it.
4: Whatever you say.
2: Outrageous allegations.
18: Callum Turner.
4: Who's your Bond of choice then? Go on.
18: I would have. It's a really, really tough one. I know Idris Elba, like, I think that ship has sailed now. He's way too old. I think the Paul Mescal thing, he's a bit too kind of soft boyish for my liking. For me, Tom Hardy, every day
2: too
18: of the week.
2: Too old as well.
4: Don't you think he's a bit too
2: hard? Too old as well.
18: I think you could do he could do that charismatic, weathered kind of Bond really, really well.
2: What do you think, Sam? You got a favourite?
17: See, I thought Daniel Craig was controversial. I want the classic cut Bond. I'm the Pierce Brosnan era. You want someone who looks like they rolled out of Cambridge in the 50s into the Secret Service.
2: I think we do need to go back to basics a little bit, have a bit more of an old school Bond. Yeah. I'm a Pierce Brosnan fan as well. I thought he embodied the look of James Bond at least anyway. Yeah. And he was very suave.
4: Who's the one that we like?
18: He was very suave.
4: We chose the new Bond the other day. I've forgotten who it is now.
2: I can't remember.
4: And he's a British... Is it Tom Hiddleston?
18: No, not Tom Hiddleston.
4: Theo James.
18: Wouldn't hate that.
2: Theo James would be a good shout.
18: That's a good shout.
2: But also too old, he's 40.
17: Yeah.
4: No, I don't think so. I think 40 to... Because they're saying they want...
2: We have 10 seconds, we've got to go.
4: Yeah, they want to do 15 years.
2: We are speaking to a body language expert about Bernie Trump's first meeting. That's coming up after the weather.
4: Thanks, gents.
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8: Hello, very good morning to you. It's a wet start for northern parts of the UK today, drier further south, but the rain in the north will sink south through the day. Ahead of it, some lively thunderstorms are developing. Here it is at 8 a.m, pushing into parts of Wales, the Midlands, clearing northern England. Ahead of that, for parts of eastern England, the risk of some very lively thunderstorms late morning, early afternoon, hail, frequent lightning, torrential rain, hit and miss, and they do clear by the end of the afternoon. So after that wet start to the day, many places are drier and brighter into the afternoon. It's a bit fresher, but still temperatures reaching 23, 24 Celsius in the south, given that it's mostly going to be dry and bright across southern counties of England, avoiding the rain that moves through northern and central parts of the country. Rain replaced by showers, nothing too heavy as we end the afternoon, going to the evening across northern Scotland, clearer, and a really significant contrast for central and southern Scotland as well as Northern Ireland compared with how we started the day with the heavy rain. A lot of fine weather as we head into the evening across England and Wales as well. Just some of these showers still clearing East Anglia and the far east of England. Overnight, widely clear skies. High pressure builds back in, this time with lower humidities, and as a result, it's a much colder night compared with recent nights. It's the autumn equinox as well overnight, and we'll certainly feel more autumnal as we start off Thursday with temperatures widely in the single figures and in some spots close to freezing, especially sheltered glens of Scotland, sheltered parts of Northern England and Wales. We start Thursday though with plenty of sunshine, temperatures soon rising through the morning and early afternoon, but in Western Scotland, Northern Ireland, the breeze picks up and outbreaks of rain move in by the end of the day. That's the next system that comes along. It largely avoids the rest of the UK where sunny spells prevail, temperatures reaching 22 or 23 Celsius.
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21: 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The M25 anti-clockwise is affected by a collision between junctions 26 and 25 in Enfield. The A14 westbound has a collision between junctions 37 and 36. In Scotland, the M8 westbound is closed between junction 7A at Shorehead and junction 8 at Baileyston. Across Wales, the M4 eastbound at J30 Cardiff Gate is congested. And on the trains, journey planner issues are affecting Gatwick Express, Southern and Thameslink services in the Sussex area until 10 o'clock, with delays and incorrect passenger information possible. For more travel news, go to gbnews.com.
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24: 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Entrance must be 18 or over. Lines close at 4 p.m. on the 23rd of October. 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
4: Good morning. US President Donald Trump lashes out at the Chagos Islands deal, telling Prime Minister Andy Burnham what he really thinks in their first ever face-to-face meeting.
25: I don't support it. I think it's terrible.
0: it was a terrible deal.
2: So, did Andy Burnham do enough to begin mending the special relationship? And is he willing to forfeit the Chagos Islands deal to appease the wrath of the President of the United States?
4: Well, the Defence Secretary, Wes Streeting, told us earlier that the government hasn't given up all hope.
3: We have to work through US concerns with the Americans, with the Mauritian government, and get to a place that everyone can live with. He's someone that we should take seriously, but not always take literally.
2: And also stay tuned to find out how Donald Trump responded to GB News' very own Bev Turner's line of inquiry.
5: Your predecessor famously said he was happier in Davos than Westminster. Are you happier in Manchester or Manhattan?
6: That's a risky question.
4: Yes, the Chagos deal is in the firing line again, with Andy Burnham's caught between a rock and a hard place. What will the Prime Minister do? Find out more with me very soon.
7: I am announcing today that we are developing a new AI defence partnership with the United States to protect our critical national infrastructure.
4: The Prime Minister sounds the alarm on AI, announcing a new agreement with the US to prevent cyber attacks.
2: Keep calm and carry on. Well, that's what the Prince and Princess of Wales are doing after they walked the red carpet alongside Tom Cruise.
4: A welcome distraction from Earl Spencer's memoir, which is set to be edited and republished now after the Earl was forced to apologise to Piers Morgan over a false claim.
25: Earl Spencer claims to be an historian, and yet here he is, historically disastrously wrong, by publishing a seriously defamatory lie about me.
2: And hundreds of anti-migrant protesters descend on Gosport after reports that a small boat was en route. That was before the vessel was then diverted to Dover.
8: It's a day of contrasts across the UK. Some very wet weather for some of us. Lively thunderstorms developing in other places. But one or two spots won't see a drop of rain. Full details in the forecast coming up soon.
4: Good morning. It's just gone 9 o'clock. I'm Ellie Costello.
2: I'm Alex Armstrong, and this is GB News Breakfast.
4: Let's get straight into our top story this morning, because the Prime Minister is set to review Labour's Chagos deal following his first face-to-face meeting with President Trump last night.
2: That's right. The United States President has branded the deal to hand over Chagos Islands to Mauritius as terrible, sharing his thoughts on the sidelines of the UN General Assembly.
0: I don't support it. I think it's terrible. It was a terrible deal. They all of a sudden say they have ownership. Somebody has ownership that never showed up before after decades and centuries. I think it's ridiculous. No, we were talking about that, and it's strategically very important. Very important. It's amazing how strategic it is, and I think the Prime Minister is going to be looking at it.
4: Well, addressing world leaders, Andy Burnham also announced plans for a new National Centre for Information Defence in order to fight disinformation, taking aim at Russia specifically.
7: Russian agencies have used every means at their disposal to spread lies and disinformation and prey on people's fears. I am announcing today that we are developing a new AI defence partnership with the United States to protect our critical national infrastructure.
2: Just if you were wondering when you were watching those clips between Andy Burnham and Donald Trump, you could see the body language there, couldn't you? There's a lot of tension in the room, and we will be shortly joined by a body language expert, so stay tuned on that. Because you can see, look at the Prime Minister grabbing his hands there. Yeah. President Trump looking very, up front, and, as he normally does, up straight. But Prime Minister looking very nervous. Even the Daily Mirror, who's very praising normally of the left in Britain, were saying he was nervous, clearly.
4: Yeah. We're going to be analysing that shortly, aren't we?
2: We are. But in the meantime, let's go to GB News political correspondent Olivia Utley. Olivia, a momentous moment for the Prime Minister meeting the President for the first time, walking on eggshells, particularly around Chagos.
26: Well, absolutely. And I think generally the Prime Minister and those around him will be breathing a sigh of relief. The meeting went pretty well. Donald Trump even went as far as to say that the relationship between the US and the UK is better now than it was under Andy Burnham's predecessor. I mean, that's not saying much. The relationship between Starmer and Trump really, really soured by the end. And on the issue of Israeli settlers, a controversial foreign policy of Andy Burnham's. Donald Trump stayed mercifully silent, mercifully at least as far as the Labour Party is concerned. There was concern, of course, that he could kick off about that policy from Andy Burnham, and that would have caused all sorts of trouble. The only real fly in the ointment is the Chagos deal. Now, Andy Burnham, since he became Prime Minister, has intimated that he will stick with the treaty proposed and agreed by his predecessor, Keir Starmer. Now, at first, when that deal was announced, Donald Trump said it was a terrible deal. There were then a series of very complicated U-turns, which I won't go into too much detail over, where Donald Trump changed his mind again and again. And eventually, he seemed to come down on the side of, well, it's not great, but never mind. Yesterday, that all went out of the window. He said that it was a terrible deal and that it was a ridiculous deal and that Andy Burnham needed to look at it again. At that point, Andy Burnham nodded. Now, that's going to be a big headache for the Foreign Secretary, Ed Miliband. This is just another huge, huge issue in his entree. The treaty has all been agreed, wrapped up. The Mauritian government wants full sovereignty over the entirety of the Chagos Islands, and Donald Trump is demanding that the US has permanent and complete access to Diego Garcia. How on earth does Andy Burnham square this circle? It is very, very unclear. At the moment, as you can see, the government, quote from Wes Streeting this morning, the government will work through the US concerns. Well, that's all very well, but I don't see how you get those two very, very diametrically opposing views of the Mauritian government and the US government to align. It does look like the treaty will be opened again, but we'll have to wait and see.
6: Okay. Olivia Utley, good to see you this morning. Thank you very much.
2: Thank you, Olivia. Well, joining us now to digest what happened between the President and the Prime Minister in their first bilateral meeting is body language expert Judy James. I'm so excited to speak to you this morning, Judy. Thank
6: he
2: you so much.
6: He can't wait.
2: I love this stuff. Yeah. I love this stuff. Because I'm sitting there making my own assessments that I'm sure many
9: I'm
2: people at home...
9: I'm loving the home class. Yeah.
2: That's it. Now, Judy, you've seen that interaction between the two world leaders. Tell us your assessment of them.
9: Yeah, I mean, Burnham definitely showed signs of tension. We can see in the clip that you're, and actually the clip that you're showing is one of his better moments. So we've got Trump, who does his signature look now. It's splayed alpha, slightly slumped alpha, because he doesn't have to prove his power quite so much anymore. He has his fingers clasped between his knees, or he does a power steeple between his knees. Watch at one point, he literally started to tap his fingertips together in the power steeple, which is a sign that he's getting slightly bored. So Burnham did get, actually, I'm calling him Burnham. Trump called him Prime Minister Andy, which I like a lot better. Prime Minister Andy is sitting, his position here looks like the kind of crouch position that you get from a pilot that was on an ejector seat, you know, as though they're about to be blasted out of their chair. He probably thinks that he's mirroring Trump's body language, but that's never a good idea. He's got a slight splay with the knees, but the hands were either meshed like this, and you could see the knuckles turning white. Yeah. Or he started to use some gestures, particularly when it got onto more tricky subjects, where you could see him fiddling. He started fiddling with his nails at one point. He started fiddling with his wedding ring at one point, which is usually a sign that you're looking for support from your nearest and dearest. This is where he started to do a bit of a word salad as well. And then he used these acts of what are called disassociation. And that's when Trump was going on a few more of his personal rants, like the fake news from the press, where Andy kind of stared off into space slightly, but then started doing things. He ran his hands through his hair, which looked like a cut-off ritual, as though he's hiding his face. Andy Burnham's power move, and it just got it there on screen. He doesn't do power like Trump. He doesn't do power shakes. He doesn't do power posturing. But his key power move that we need to look at in his speech as well is he does a Churchillian mouse clamp. Now, this is where he begins to look serious. He clamps his lips together. He puts his chin up and the sides of his mouth drop. And that's him looking very, very stubborn. This is what I'm going to do. Much more confrontational. But we didn't really get that a lot when Trump was speaking. He also needs, and as you just heard just now, he needs to be careful when he nods, because I know with Trump, you think, just keep nodding. You know, it's a bit like if you've been bored by a taxi driver or something, just keep nodding. But that's very dangerous. He needs to learn how to do a nod and head shake at the same time, a kind of no yes signal.
6: Yeah, that might have been helpful when they were discussing the Chagos Islands and whether they were going to look at the deal again. And there, Andy Burnham was nodding. It looked like an agreement. And look, there were moments of banter, we could say, couldn't we, Judy, between the Prime Minister and the President when they're talking about Manchester and Manhattan. Andy Burnham was smirking over at President Trump, it seemed. They looked as though they were getting along in that moment. Did it look genuine to you?
9: Yeah, I mean, this is what I call micro banter. I think somebody threw that question to kind of relax Burnham a little bit about
6: do you prefer Bev Turner?
9: About it. Yeah, might well have been. But he really snatched that one up. You could see he kind of rebooted because he's good at humour, and actually so is Trump. This is probably where they're going to find common ground. They've got different senses of humour, but you could see at that moment, Burnham relaxed a bit. He smoothed his tie. Trump laughed as well. And that also gave him a really good sight bite, where you've got a picture of the two men laughing, which people always love that kind of thing. It was a micro moment, though, actually, but I think that's probably where they might find even ground. Trump's probably thinking, though, is this guy a keeper? You know, I think he's been through, what, six prime ministers so far? You know, do I need to learn his name? You know, I don't think he's quite got the surname yet. But I have to say that Burnham, when he gave his speech later on, and I've just watched it, that was much more Burnham than Andy. He was a lot more powerful. He was a lot stronger at that point. And I loved the body language of the Russians, where they're all sitting there writing furiously as he was having a go at them.
2: Brilliant stuff, Judy. Thank you so much for joining us this morning to digest that really interesting and historical interaction between the two leaders. So thank you very much, Judy James, there, body language expert. Thanks, Judy.
6: It's fascinating, isn't it?
2: I love it. I love
6: analysis.
2: That sort of stuff.
6: Yeah.
2: Just because you can learn so much just from body language, can't you?
6: Well, that's what everybody was looking for yesterday. Yeah. Now, how relaxed would Andy Burnham be? And he was rightfully nervous, wasn't he? I mean, it is an absolute minefield in terms of what they've got to talk about.
2: Although I do have to say, Bev Turner sat down with President Trump. She looked a lot more relaxed for her first meeting than Andy Burnham did.
6: Yeah.
2: And she had to put hard questions to the President as well.
6: Mm. Well, that's not what you think, gbnews.com/you'll say.
2: Time now for a Great British giveaway, though. Four berth motorhome, 35 grand tax, free cash. You know the deal.
6: You do know the deal.
2: Yeah, let's just play it.
6: 35 grand in tax.
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24: 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UK only. Entrance must be 18 or over. Lines close at 4 p.m. on the 23rd of October. We may call the winner live after all entry routes have closed. Please check the closing time if listening or watching on demand. Good luck.
6: Yes, good luck.
2: Good luck, everybody. Just some great news here for GB News as well. We are now the most trusted news network. This is work done by Ofcom. Oh. So viewers hold GB News in high regard here. Is GB News trustworthy? Yes, we come out on top 74%.
6: Above all other channels.
2: Above all the other channels. Accuracy, we also come out on the top. Impartiality, we are head-to-head with Sky News on that one. And has a range of views, GB News also comes out on top. How about that? Some good news for you all watching this morning. Thank you all very much for tuning in. It is.
6: Brilliant.
2: It's all thanks to all of you watching at home. We wouldn't be here without all of you.
6: Yeah, absolutely. We'd be nothing without you watching and listening at home. Now, do stay with us till it's come. The Prince and Princess of Wales have shown us all how to keep calm and carry on, even in the face of adversity. They're a very good example to us all, aren't they?
2: They are indeed. And that's next on Britain's most trusted news channel.
6: Very good.
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13: Red Bull driver Isaac Hajar will return at this week's Azerbaijan Grand Prix after missing the previous three races with a wrist injury. The 21-year-old Frenchman was replaced by New Zealand's Liam Lawson for races in the Netherlands, Monza and Madrid after injuring his wrist while boxing. Red Bull confirmed that Hajar has made a full recovery and will replace Lawson at the Baku Grand Prix. The team thanked Lawson for his professionalism, dedication and hard work during the past three races, as well as his impressive performances and valuable contribution while stepping in under difficult circumstances. That's the latest sport. For more, go to gbnews.com.
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6: Welcome back to breakfast. It's 18 minutes past nine. Now, a migrant boat carrying around 60 people reached the UK yesterday after more than 33 hours at sea and after refusing help from the French Coast Guard.
2: Well, the migrants were eventually taken to Dover after reports that they could land in Gosport, and that brought around 200 protesters onto the streets.
6: Well, we're joined now by GB News reporter Isabel Fekulak, who is in Gosport for us this morning. Very good morning to you, Isabel. And there is concern in Gosport and in the wider area there that this is going to be a new route for these human trafficking gangs, and that's one of the reasons why we saw those protesters descend on Gosport last night.
19: Well, yes, good morning to you both. The protest we saw last night, very similar to what we saw just a couple of weeks ago in Eastney Marina in Portsmouth when that mega dinghy arrived here. So yesterday, of course, we knew that there was a boat off the coast of the Portsmouth coastline, around 40 miles off the coast, and we knew that it was headed into the direction of Portsmouth. There were rumours, there were murmurs. It was a day of kind of total uncertainty here about where that boat could disembark and end up. I was kind of driving around all the different landing sites yesterday. At all of the possible landing sites, there were people there, members of the group we know to be the Patriots, but also just locals who were kind of on lookout. So when dozens of police vehicles, dozens of ambulances and several coaches turned up here in Gosport at Hasler Marina, well, the word spread, and of course we saw protesters kind of gather here at the marina. Now, the amount of resources that were sent down to Gosport, I think it suggests that there was an intention for the boat to disembark here. Of course, there was this public reaction. We know that police did arrest six people last night. They said that's after the news that the vessel would be docking elsewhere in the country. We know now that 51 migrants came off at Dover last night. So six arrests here as those protests turned violent yesterday.
6: Okay. Isabel Fekulak, thank you very much.
2: Okay, and of course, the Princess of Wales wore earrings that belonged to Princess Diana. She walked the red carpet with Tom Cruise at the London Film Festival film premiere of the film Digger. It's a new film starring Tom Cruise. He apparently gets very, very old.
6: Oh, really?
2: Movie. It's about finding oil.
6: Well, he was actually holding the Princess of Wales' hand yesterday, walking down the steps.
2: They're good friends, aren't they? We've seen them before.
6: He gets along really, really well with the couple. Well, this is all coming as Piers Morgan told GB News last night that he's still going to pursue legal action against Earl Spencer over an explosive error in his memoir about Princess Diana, despite receiving an apology from Earl Spencer.
2: We're now joined by royal biographer Tom Bower. Tom, do these allegations call into question Earl Spencer's historical accuracy when it comes to this book, or is it just a simple mistake?
1: Good morning. Well, of course it calls into question his accuracy. I mean, the quotes he's got in his conversations with King Charles are totally unbelievable. And I do believe that quite a lot of his book is fabricated for one piece of reason only. He wants to make money and cause trouble. And he has a vendetta against Piers Morgan, who actually was on good terms with Princess Diana, probably just as good a terms as Charles Spencer himself, if not better. And so, of course, it's a crisis for Spencer of credibility.
6: And we had this, well, a fantastic example, we should say, of the Prince and Princess of Wales keep calm and carry on last night, Tom.
1: Well, it's marvellous. And one can imagine in the Cotswolds this morning, the Sussexes are pulling their hair out with envy and anger. The best they could do probably is get James Coburn, who's he compared to Tom Cruise. So of course it's business as usual, and hopefully the Waleses will appear a lot more to snap the oxygen out of the Sussexes' campaign against the royal family.
2: Indeed. Well, listen, thank you so much for joining us this morning to give us your thoughts on all these developments here with the royal family. Let's hope you can get back to some normality soon, Tom Bower. Thank you very much.
6: Thank you.
2: And coming up at 9:30, Britain's Newsroom, and you can start on some good news on this new Ofcom survey, which has shown that we are the most trustworthy news channel, the most accurate news channel, according to the survey, and the number one on the range of views, and we're joint first on impartiality. How about?
3: Yeah, and the Telegraph making the point that Ofcom has gone out of its way to try and conceal all these facts, even though it's a government body. It's disgraceful, actually. Yeah. But well done, GB Newsviewers and listeners. Yep. They trust us.
17: You know, we're only 5 years into being set up. And I know sometimes our viewers, you know, sometimes don't understand why we have particular guests on the programme, people with left-wing views. But it shows that we're doing our job. We're showing both sides of the debate. That's what we're here for.
2: That's right. Exciting. Yeah. It's really exciting.
17: Lots coming up on the show, including about this National Centre for Information Defence.
6: Yes.
17: It's a little bit communist to me.
3: Yeah.
17: George, to re-educate us into a particular
3: point of view. Is this Orwellian? I mean, it's George Orwell, isn't it?
6: Yeah, really? A lot of our viewers are saying that.
2: We did ask this to the... because it concerned me a lot, and I asked the Defence Secretary, Wes Streeting, this morning, and we said, can you promise our viewers this is not going to be weaponised against British people? Because that is the first thing we worry about. So it's Russia this, Russia that.
3: Regulating the narrative.
17: Yeah.
3: What does that mean?
17: Exactly. Reframing the facts into a way that's more convenient for the government. Well, I'm being cynical, but it doesn't sound good.
2: The Defence Secretary was very clear, and he said this will not be used to be against British people, of course.
3: And will it also be used against GB News?
2: No. He also was very praising. He even said he was happy to come on, and ministers like him should come on to Channel 2.
6: I should just very quickly say that an Ofcom spokesperson has
26: said an administrative error led to a short delay in publishing the underlying date of this year's report, which we have corrected as soon as we were.
5: Well, maybe the National Centre
2: corrected when the Telegraph put it on their front page.
5: Well, all that's coming up after your weather.
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18: Hello, very good morning to you. It's a wet start for northern parts of the UK today, drier further south, but the rain in the north will sink south through the day. Ahead of it, some lively thunderstorms are developing. Here it is at 8 a.m, pushing into parts of Wales, the Midlands, clearing northern England. Ahead of that, for parts of eastern England, the risk of some very lively thunderstorms late morning, early afternoon, hail, frequent lightning, torrential rain, hit and miss, and they do clear by the end of the afternoon. So after that wet start to the day, many places are drier and brighter into the afternoon. It's a bit fresher, but still temperatures reaching 23, 24 Celsius in the south, given that it's mostly going to be dry and bright across southern counties of England, avoiding the rain that moves through northern and central parts of the country. Rain replaced by showers, nothing too heavy as we end the afternoon, going to the evening across northern Scotland, clearer, and a really significant contrast for central and southern Scotland, as well as Northern Ireland, compared with how we started the day with the heavy rain. A lot of fine weather as we head into the evening across England and Wales as well. Just some of these showers still clearing East Anglia and the far east of England. Overnight, widely clear skies. High pressure builds back in, this time with lower humidities, and as a result, it's a much colder night. Tonight, widely clear skies. High pressure builds back in, this time with lower humidities, and as a result, it's a much

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1: Good morning, this is the latest AI travel news from gbnews.com. The M25 anti-clockwise is slow after a collision between junctions 13 and 12 at Thorpe. The M4 westbound has a lane closure between junctions 17 and 18 at Chippenham. The M1 northbound is closed between junctions 10 and 11 at Luton. In Scotland, the M8 westbound is closed between junction 7A at Shorehead and junction 8 at Baileyston Interchange. Across Wales, the M4 eastbound at J30 Cardiff Gate is congested. And on the trains, Southern and Thames Link services are disrupted between New Cross Gate and Crystal Palace or Norwood Junction until 10:30. For more travel news, go to gbnews.com.
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6: Good morning, it's 9:30 on Wednesday, the 23rd of September. We are live across the United Kingdom, Britain's newsroom with Andrew Pearce and Miriam Cates.
7: 200 anti-migrant protesters clashed with police in Gosport after a small boat carrying migrants spent 33 hours at sea before eventually being taken to Dover.
8: Well, we know now that a migrant boat carrying 51 people has arrived in Dover, but last night protesters gathered here in Gosport expecting them to disembark in Hasler Marina. Police have made six arrests following protests that they say turned hostile.
6: And Putin's propaganda war. Andy Burnham's accused Moscow of spreading lies and fueling far-right narratives in Britain as the Prime Minister launches what he calls the National Centre for Information Defence.
9: We are developing a new AI defence partnership with the United States to protect our critical national infrastructure.
7: Meanwhile, President Donald Trump brands Britain's Chagos Islands deal a terrible agreement, but he did have some praise for the Prime Minister.
10: We made a lot of concessions, but no, I think right now, based on my relationship with your Prime Minister, Andy, I think we're doing very well.
6: And Piers Morgan has vowed to press ahead with suing Lord Spencer despite the author apologising over that major error in his book. Morgan spoke to Jubes last night.
11: Now, Earl Spencer claims to be an historian, and yet here he is, historically disastrously wrong, by publishing a seriously defamatory lie about me.
7: Elsewhere, the government's work czar, Sir Charlie Mayfield, warns staff that they should call their boss to request a

0: sick day rather than doing the deed via text or email.
1: It's a great triumph for Andy Burnham. I mean, what's the triumph about getting through an hour with Trump without a major bust-up? I mean,
0: well, not everybody manages.
1: No, I suppose. But what is this National Centre for
0: Information Defence
1: that's going to regulate the narrative about Britain? What does that mean?
0: I know, it's terrifying. I mean, of course, we know that there are Russian agencies, Russian bots putting out disinformation. But surely that's the role of the security services to crack down on them, to shut them down, to infiltrate them. Not the government to give us an alternative narrative.
1: And who is going to define them and what the narrative should be? A civil servant, a politician, and do you trust this lot?
0: Well, it reminds me of the nudge units, do you remember, that were so active during COVID telling everybody what they should think. It's really concerning that the government thinks they should be able to change people's minds on these issues.
1: Yeah, I mean, he announced it with a great fanfare of publicity in the addressing the UN yesterday, but as I was listening, I thought, what is that?
0: Do you think it'll be like the digital ID cards? It will never happen. It will
1: possibly.
0: Never
1: gain
0: enough support.
1: Well, I don't think I'm pretty sure GB News viewers and listeners will be pretty concerned about it, as you and I are. As ever, tell us what you think, send your views, post your comments by visiting
0: 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But first, here's the news with Sam Francis.
2: Thank you both and very good morning to you. The headlines from the newsroom. Britain is setting up a new National Defence Centre to fight what Andy Burnham calls the poisonous tide of online disinformation, including from Russia. In his first major international speech at the United Nations, the Prime Minister accused the Kremlin of spreading lies and warned that artificial intelligence could make the threat even greater. A migrant boat carrying around 60 people reached the UK on Tuesday after more than 33 hours at sea. French authorities say those on board refused help despite being in precarious conditions. The group were eventually taken to Dover after reports they could land in Gosport brought around 200 protesters onto the streets. Piers Morgan says he is still going to sue Earl Spencer despite an apology over an error in his memoir. The claim centres on covert photos of Princess Diana published in 1993. Diana's brother said Piers Morgan was editing the Daily Mirror at the time, but the broadcaster did not take charge of the paper until 2 years later. And police are warning that spiking is changing and predators are using more than just drinks. The Met says some offenders are using drug-laced vapes, prescription medication and everyday tablets. Detectives say more cases are now being reported in private homes, parties and student accommodation. Those are this morning's headlines. A full roundup at 10.
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0: Hello, good morning and welcome. You're watching and listening to Britain's Newsroom. We're live across the United Kingdom on GB News with Andrew Pearce and William Cates.
1: So the Prime Minister judged to have, it went okay with Trump. But I was very struck, Miriam, as he was talking to Trump. He's talking about this Orwellian centre to regulate the national narrative about Britain. What really matters is what's happening here.
0: Yeah.
1: With borrowing costs soared to a record level this last month, and another migrant boat, the longest ever journey, I thought 33 hours, triggers civil unrest in Gosport again. These are the issues that matter. Yeah. The Prime Minister's got to be careful he doesn't do what Starmer did. We used to call Starmer never here Keir, because he was always away, always abroad. But there's huge problems to solve here, and that's what his priority should be. I'm not saying he shouldn't meet the President of the United States, but it just struck me that I thought, you can waffle on as much as you like, mate, to the UN about this Orwellian centre to regulate the narrative. People know what's going on in this country.
0: That's right.
1: We've lost control of our borders, and they've lost control of our money.
0: I think it just confirms to people that the government is not interested in the real issue.
1: Quite.
0: Interested in managing the issue. And we've seen pictures on our screens of hundreds now, or thousands now, of migrants arriving illegally on the shore. I think what was so notable about those scenes from around Portsmouth yesterday, and I think we're going to show the footage later, of the buses that were due to transport the migrants being escorted by the most enormous blue light patrol that even a prime minister or president would not get. And yet, Andy Burnham seems to be saying that it's not the fact that thousands of young men are coming to this country uninvited and undocumented that's the problem. The problem is the narrative that people are using surround it. And it just delegitimizes the government all over again, which is exactly what's been happening for the past 10 or 15 years.
1: And this new centre, they're going to say, where's it going to be based? In number 10? In the Cabinet Office? In Whitehall? In the government? It's very disturbing.
0: It is extremely disturbing. Hopefully it will never happen. But isn't it interesting that that's the lever that the government seemed
1: to reach? Well, that was the big flagship announcement. Yeah. Although, actually, it was overshadowed by Trump mocking the JGOS deal. And remember, only on as recently as Monday, the Prime Minister was talking to Mauritius, insisting that the deal would go ahead, where we surrender the JGOS islands at a huge cost to the taxpayer. Yeah.
0: Yes, we're just watching on screen now the buses that had been arranged to transport these migrants who are arriving near Gosport. Of course, it's more normal for them to arrive near Dover, and so the authorities wanted to transport them to the processing centre at Dover. But the escort given to these buses was something...
1: You never see a bobby on the beat. You wait probably hours if you report a burglary, and then you see... loads and loads of police cars escorting coaches for migrants who shouldn't even be here. They shouldn't be escorting them. They should be arresting them.
0: Exactly.
1: Because they're breaking the law by coming here.
0: Well, of course, we're talking about this small boat that managed to make its way over from France, 33 hours at sea, carrying over 60 migrants, trying to land at Gosport. And we're joined now by GB News reporter Isabel Fekulak, who is there at the scene. Isabel, good morning. What can you tell us this morning about the local reaction?
4: Well, good morning to you both, Andrew and Miriam. Yesterday was a day of absolute chaos and uncertainty here in Gosport. We know that that boat carrying now 51 migrants has made it to Dover last night, but yesterday we thought that it was going to be disembarking here in Gosport. There were dozens of police vehicles, dozens of ambulances and several coaches, and of course protests followed. Now, you can see I'm joined here by Paul Carter, the Reform councillor here in Gosport. Paul, we were here last night. You were amongst kind of the crowds of people that were watching, waiting for something to happen. And of course, there were these protests that erupted. You were here long after me. Tell me kind of what happened last night.
5: Yeah, I think towards the end of the whole situation last night, it sort of fizzled out. I think there was a bit of agitation by about six people who were arrested last night for various sort of situations. But actually, the majority of our local community are quite calm. You know, a lot of hundreds of people came out in their droves to say no, we do not want this boat landing here in Gosport.
4: And have you spoken to many locals? What are people saying? What's their response to the potential arrival of more boats in the area? Of course, we had that boat arrive 2 weeks ago in Eastney Marina. There are fears here, aren't there?
5: Yes, definitely. I mean, Eastney a couple of weeks ago was a big, I guess, wake-up call for the town. If you think about this last night, no one really knew what was happening. A lot of misinformation out there to the local community. I think a lot of people are really worried, especially around here where we are on a peninsula. This is, the home of the Royal Navy. As you can see behind us, a housing estate where hundreds of people live. To have that boat land right on their doorstep is just not acceptable.
4: And you talk about misinformation there, and I think it's ironic, isn't it? Last night we were meant to be at a meeting, 6 p.m. You'd called on a meeting with Gosport residents, members of the Patriots group as well, to discuss kind of that event of the 6th of September in Eastney Marina and the lack of information you had. Talk me through kind of what you were meant to be discussing last night. Of course, it didn't go ahead due to what we thought was going to be the arrival of a small boat here.
5: Yeah, sure. So we, as Reform UK here in Gosport, put a motion to the council to make sure that we have a really clear communication back to the Home Office and back to the local, resilience forces locally. We want to make sure that we have the right information going out to our residents. At the moment, we're not having that. Our council are the most frustrated. Last night, they found out more information from people out at sea, live streaming on social media about the situation, and that's just not acceptable. We need to be in a position where we can really tell our community what is happening and what the truth is.
4: Thank you very much for joining me here this morning. Following last night, of course, as I say, there 6 arrests were made yesterday. That's after police said, following the news that the vessel would be docking elsewhere in the country. So after protesters had knowledge that it wasn't going to be disembarking here, we saw these coaches leaving completely empty from Gosport. Caroline Dynage, the local MP here, said she spent all day making the case to the Home Office that this was not an appropriate location, and that in the end it was a good result, and she hopes that this then sets a precedent for future. Of course, locals definitely making it clear last night how they feel on the matter.
0: Well, Isabel Fekulak, thank you so much for that report from Gosport.
1: I mean, it's triggering civil unrest, this problem. Yeah. And of course, there's real concern in Gosport that that's going to become a new drop-off point for migrants, because the people smugglers keep moving, shifting the goalposts.
0: Yeah, and the French police are doing a reasonable job in some parts of the Pas-de-Calais coast and shifting people down. But what was so extraordinary, was it a couple of weeks ago when the first boat made that crossing? And it started in Utah Beach in Normandy and came to Portsmouth, which was the exact reverse of the D-Day landings. The Allies invaded France in order to free Europe from occupation. And the fact that that is now reversed and the state is preventing citizens from stopping it happening, it's just quite extraordinary.
1: Yeah, and look, power to the people. I'm sorry that people were arrested, because it's not acceptable to assault the police. The police are just doing their job.
0: Well, absolutely, but I think peaceful protest is certainly...
1: it's absolutely possible. Legitimate.
0: Well, still ahead, a shocking new study finds children as young as aged 13 are being treated for ketamine bladder damage.
1: Extraordinary. Where on earth are they getting the drugs from? But up next, Donald Trump tells Andy Byrne, you know he never pulls his punches, the president, that Britain's Chagos deal is terrible. And now the Prime Minister's admitted he's reviewing it, having said on Monday it was going ahead.
0: If you want to jet off like Andy Burnham and are in search of some holiday sun, here's the forecast for some of our top European destinations.
6: Can't wait to get in that sea.
7: Lovely and warm.
6: Just like the feeling of having great travel insurance.
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8: If you're thinking about heading overseas for a holiday, a lot of fine weather to be found in southern Europe, especially warm throughout Iberia and more especially Canary Islands. Temperatures well above average for the time of year, although that could spark some heavy showers and thunderstorms in Tenerife. A lot of sunshine through Spain into France as well. But this area of showers that are going to develop through Italy and intensify for southern parts of Italy through the weekend. There could be some very heavy rain at times.
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0: Welcome back to Britain's Newsroom. It is 13 minutes to 10.
1: Well, it was Andy Burner's big test, and he revealed yesterday he's now going to review Labour's Chagos deal after that first face-to-face meeting with Donald Trump, where Trump described the Chagos deal as terrible. The president's right, of course.
0: Yes. Well, let's take a listen to what the president had to say at the UN General Assembly yesterday.
16: I don't support it. I think it's terrible. It was a terrible deal. They all of a sudden say they have ownership. Somebody has ownership that never showed up before after decades and centuries. I think it's ridiculous. No, we were talking about that, and it's strategically very important. Very important. It's amazing how strategic it is, and I think the Prime Minister is going to be looking at it. Mm,
17: yeah.
1: Well, that told Andy Burnham, didn't it?
0: Oh, my.
1: The Prime Minister is going to be looking at it. Yeah. Just meekly rolled over, didn't he?
0: Do you think, though, he was just doing anything to avoid
1: I think he was.
0: Because the worst thing for Burnham and Number 10 yesterday was if there'd been some sort of showdown, if Trump had insulted him live on TV and Burnham hadn't known what to say.
1: Because
0: that would have been disastrous.
1: He's been brutal with some leaders, hasn't he? The South African leader, Ramaphosa, he was absolutely brutal to him, wasn't he?
0: And, of course, Zelensky.
1: Zelensky,
0: over a year ago, although that relationship seems to have been mended.
1: Yeah, absolutely.
0: Well, we've got Nora Lee Knotson, the Republican commentator, here with us in the studio. Nora Lee, welcome as always to Britain's Newsroom. What did you make of this first public meeting? Do you think there's potential for some good relationship there between Burnham and Trump, or was it just for show?
18: I think on the surface, there was chemistry there. Trump praised him, said he gets it, he's a good business person, although I'm sure myself and many of our viewers are wondering, how is he not a good business person with our own country and driving innovation and the wealth creators out of this country? But Trump was very positive towards him, because I truly believe Trump thinks he can cut all the deals he wants with Burnham. He was very vocal about Chagos being a bad deal. We know it's a strategic place. And Burnham backed down. He said he inherited this mess, and he's going to try to find a resolution. On the flip side, Burnham did stand strong on the Falklands. And he said, we believe in the right to determination. They will not back down on it. They did hint on the issues in the Middle East with, well, the settlements in the West Bank. And Trump said he doesn't really understand it, but there wasn't a lot of conflict there. With Hormuz, there was some agreement. Mm. They want the straits to open. Energy crisis is a problem. Cost of living is a problem. They want de-escalation, even though they don't agree on the war with Iran. So there were points of agreement. But we do know Chagos, and now we know AI is going to be the two big issues with this conflict.
1: And of course, President Trump is seeing the Chinese president tomorrow. And of course, he's determined to beat China in the race to AI. He's now calling it superintelligence rather than artificial intelligence.
18: Yes, he's trying to rebrand it because he thinks it has a bad reputation.
1: Yeah.
18: But quite frankly, if the best minds that have developed this technology are concerned that we have a 10% chance of civilization being annihilated by AI, it's the leader's duty to protect its citizens.
1: Yeah.
18: So we have to take this seriously. And there must be some sort of regulation. Who better than the people who built it?
0: Yeah.
18: And I do think governments need to be involved. We can still be ahead in the race and ahead in how we protect humanity as a whole. And this is a serious issue that will not go away.
1: And Burnham didn't talk about AI when he was with the president. But he was at a breakfast later, he talked about global regulation.
18: Yes.
1: And then the president, an hour later, flatly contradicted that.
18: No, absolutely. Burnham wants to take the lead in terms of having a G20 sort of regulation on AI, which Trump has flatly, you know, objected to, would not allow that to happen. But I do think you see consensus among the brightest minds, most politicians as well, that there has to be regulation. The same way we have regulation with banks, regulation with pharmaceutical companies.
0: With nuclear weapons, I would think, is a better comparison, because if you believe the people who are most concerned about this, AI does have the potential to destroy destroy the world, to destroy humanity. And what we saw when nuclear weapons were first invented or proliferated after the Second World War was the whole world come together to try to find a way of containing this. And I wonder if Trump's just not taking it seriously enough.
18: I think Trump doesn't want to lose the edge over China. But as the head of AI at Microsoft said, humans matter more than AI.
0: Yeah.
18: So we need to find the solution. We can't allow bad actors to go on to ChatGPT and Google, you know, how to create a bioweapon and go to Home Depot and buy all the products you need to do that. Absolutely not.
1: What of the special relationship? Before Berna went out there, number 10 was talking about the special relationship.
18: Right.
1: Do you think the President of the United States or America regards Britain still as a very, very important ally?
18: They do. Can I tell you how many Americans come to England over the summer? I had so many people here. They love England.
1: Good.
18: That love affair with England, I don't think will ever go away. And Trump even mentioned as well that he thinks Burnham will be a good prime minister, and he thinks the relationship is on the up. So regardless of who's prime minister, regardless of who's president, I don't think that relationship goes away.
0: How do the American public view this, though? Because I was in the States last week, and I was talking to people who would have called themselves Republicans, perhaps not at the heart of the MAGA movement, but they were increasingly distressed with what they saw as a president who was alienating some of the US's key allies.
18: I think you've seen this within the Republican Party itself. It's rather fractured, and many people, as myself included, are disappointed that the president has backtracked on his promise of no new wars and is using a very aggressive tactic towards other countries, not respecting sovereignty, putting sovereignty in the center of issues, and then backtracking and, oh yes, Denmark, Greenland, you can have your sovereignty. That's no way to use your political capital, your important relationships, and that's no way to treat your allies.
0: Well, indeed. And your predictions for the midterm elections?
18: I think it's going to be very bad.
1: Lose both houses?
18: I'm not sure we'll lose both houses, but I think what we see right now is Trump is saying it's no longer about Trump on the ballot. Now he's backtracked and said it's about the Republicans on the ballot. Obviously, as a fiscal conservative, I don't want crazy left-wing ideas, economic ideas coming into power, but I do hope Republicans win and we distance ourselves from the bad policies by Trump.
0: Well, we'll be following it all closely on GP News. Thank you so much for your time.
1: Now, still ahead, find out why you soon might have to call your boss when you want a sick day rather than send an email or a text. Bad news for sick note. Bad news for sick note, Andrew. Who wrote that?
0: Everyone remember you having a sick day.
1: I never take sick days.
0: I'd just call you if I was sick.
1: Exactly. Hey,
0: Andrew, you're going to have to do two people's work today. Sorry.
1: I don't mind. This is Britain's Newsroom, Britain's favourite morning show on GB News.
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8: Hello, very good morning to you. It's a wet start for northern parts of the UK today, drier further south, but the rain in the north will sink south through the day. Ahead of it, some lively thunderstorms are developing. Here it is at 8 a.m, pushing into parts of Wales, the Midlands, clearing northern England. Ahead of that, for parts of eastern England, the risk of some very lively thunderstorms late morning, early afternoon, hail, frequent lightning, torrential rain. Hit and miss, and they do clear by the end of the afternoon. So after that wet start to the day, many places are drier and brighter into the afternoon. It's a bit fresher, but still temperatures reaching 23, 24 Celsius in the south, given that it's mostly going to be dry and bright across southern counties of England, avoiding the rain that moves through northern and central parts of the country. Rain replaced by showers, nothing too heavy as we end the afternoon, going to the evening across northern Scotland, clearer, and a really significant contrast for central and southern Scotland, as well as Northern Ireland, compared with how we start the day with the heavy rain. A lot of fine weather as we head into the evening across England and Wales as well. Just some of these showers still clearing East Anglia and the far east of England. Overnight, widely clear skies. High pressure builds back in, this time with lower humidities, and as a result, it's a much colder night compared with recent nights. It's the autumn equinox as well overnight, and we'll certainly feel more autumnal as we start off Thursday with temperatures widely in the single figures and in some spots close to freezing, especially sheltered glens of Scotland, sheltered parts of Northern England and Wales. We start Thursday though with plenty of sunshine, temperatures soon rising through the morning and early afternoon, but in Western Scotland, Northern Ireland, the breeze picks up and outbreaks of rain move in by the end of the day. That's the next system that comes along. It largely avoids the rest of the UK, where sunny spells prevail, temperatures reaching 22 or 23 Celsius.
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20: Good morning. This is the latest AI travel news from gbnews.com. The M20 is closed between junctions 8 and 9 at Leeds Castle after a collision. The M25 clockwise is affected by a collision between junctions 23 and 24 at South Mimms. In Scotland, the A1 southbound is restricted at Abbotsview because of a broken down vehicle. Across Wales, the M4 westbound from J24 Coldra to J28 Tredegar Park is congested with possible delays. And on the trains, transport for Wales services between Cardiff Central and Penarth and Barry are delayed, cancelled or revised until 12 hours after a signalling fault. For more travel news, go to gbnews.com.
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23: 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UK only. Entrance must be 18 or over. Lines close at 4 p.m. on the 23rd of October. 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Good luck.
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0: Good morning. It's 10 o'clock on Wednesday, the 23rd of September. We're live across the United Kingdom. This is Britain's Newsroom with Andrew Pearce and Miriam Cates.
1: 200 anti-migrant protesters clashed with the police in Gosport after a small boat spent 33 hours at sea, packed with illegal migrants, before eventually being taken to Dover.
4: Well, that boat carrying 51 migrants has now arrived in Dover. But yesterday here in Gosport, there was a whole lot of uncertainty. And of course, we saw these protests erupt over where the boat should come ashore. Six arrests were made, and I'll bring you more details later on.
0: And what should we do about Putin's propaganda war? Prime Minister Andy Burnham accuses Moscow of spreading lies and fueling far-right narratives in Britain. This is as the PM launches the National Centre for Information Defence.
25: We are developing a new AI defence partnership with the United States to protect our critical national infrastructure.
1: Donald Trump has branded Britain's Chagos Islands deal terrible, but he did have some praise for our Prime Minister.
16: We made a lot of concessions, but no, I think right now, based on my relationship with your Prime Minister, Andy, I think we're doing very well.
0: Elsewhere, Piers Morgan vows to press ahead with suing Earl Spencer despite the author apologising over an error in his recently published book. He spoke to Jubes & Co. last night.
2: Now, Earl Spencer claims to be an historian, and yet here he is, historically disastrously wrong by publishing a seriously defamatory lie about me.
1: And the government's works us, Sir Charlie Mayford warns staff should call the boss to request a sick day rather than doing the deed via a text or email. Is he onto something? I said yesterday, Miriam, Piers Morgan will not let this go, and he's not going to let it go. He's had an apology from Lord Spencer, who said, wrongly in the book, that Piers was editing the Sunday Mirror when it ran those incredibly intrusive photographs of Princess of Wales in the gym. I seem to remember there's about £1 million was paid in damages.
0: Yes, it was.
1: Yeah.
0: Biggest ever payout to a member of the royal family.
1: Yeah, it was an extraordinary mistake by the Sunday Mirror. But, of course, Piers Morgan wasn't even working for the Mirror Group, let alone editing that paper. He was working for the Sun. But what he's asking now is he wants the book pulped.
0: I know, which would be terribly expensive.
1: Yeah.
0: He's also complaining that that's not the only inaccuracy in the book. Apparently, there's a recollection of a phone conversation that Earl Spencer had with Piers Morgan around the time of Diana's funeral, which he said is completely wrong. I don't imagine he can prove it. But it does make one think there could be an awful lot of inaccuracies in the book.
1: Yeah.
0: And at what point is Earl Spencer going to have to pulp it? Will that actually happen?
1: Yeah, and of course we had that conversation yesterday about how he claims in the book that the funeral hearse broke down and Diana's coffin had to move from that hearse into another. Not so.
0: And some of our viewers within minutes had found images of the hearse leaving Westminster and arriving at Allthorpe with, of course, the same number plate. So if our viewers can find that within minutes,
1: exactly.
0: It's extraordinary that the editor didn't pick that up.
1: Exactly. And talking of our viewers, Ofcom says that we are now the most trusted TV station in the country, beating the BBC, Channel 4, everybody.
0: It's not bad after 5 years, is it?
1: Thank you.
0: Well, we're very grateful to you, of course, viewers, and we do want to know what you think, so send your comments to
1: gbnews.com/yoursay. But first, here's the news with the trusted Sam Francis.
8: Andrew, Miriam, thank you very much and good morning to you. Just after 10 o'clock, the top story, Britain is setting up a new National Defence Centre to fight what Andy Burnham calls the poisonous tide of online disinformation, including from Russia.
25: I am announcing today that we are developing a new AI defence partnership with the United States to protect our critical national infrastructure.
8: Well, in his first major international speech at the United Nations, the Prime Minister accused the Kremlin of an industrial-scale assault on Britain and its allies. He also warned that artificial intelligence could make the threat of fake websites, bots and forged news stories even greater. The new centre will work alongside intelligence agencies, police and social media companies to detect and disrupt disinformation campaigns. The Conservative Party's deputy leader Alex Burkhardt spoke to us here on GB News this morning and said he wants to see more details on the Prime Minister's new disinformation unit before welcoming it, saying he's concerned it could be used to censor political debate here in Britain.
3: We know that there are Russian agents online and Iranian agents online, and that they do spread misinformation, and that they do basically try and encourage British people to argue with each other, and that's a real thing. But we have to be quite careful before we say, right, the government is now going to tell us what's information and misinformation, right? I'd be a member of the opposition. I want to know that that Conservative views are not going to be caught in this dragnet.
8: Well, that came after Andy Burnham and Donald Trump held their first face-to-face talks in New York at the UN. The president told the new prime minister he is a man he can do business with. The pair met on the sidelines of the General Assembly discussing trade and the Falklands. President Trump also criticised the UK's plan to hand the Chagos Islands to Mauritius. Here's what the prime minister said after that meeting.
5: Well, obviously, I've inherited the situation, and we need a resolution. It's critical to safeguard the future of the base, and that matters to us for security reasons, but also clearly to the United States as well. So what I said in the meeting is that we will work to find that resolution between the different sides, and we'll work hard to find it. It was clear that we need to come to that agreement, but I'm confident we can find it, working with our US partners.
6: Andy Burnham there speaking yesterday. A migrant boat carrying around 60 people reached the UK on Tuesday after more than 33 hours at sea. French authorities say those on board refused help despite being in a precarious condition. The group were eventually taken to Dover after reports they could land in Gosport brought around 200 protesters onto the streets. Piers Morgan says he is still going to sue Earl Spencer despite an apology over an error in his memoir. The claim centres on covert photos of Princess Diana exercising in a gym published in 1993. Earl Spencer says Piers Morgan was editing the Daily Mirror at the time, but the broadcaster did not take charge of the paper until 2 years later. Well, Piers told us that the longer the book is on sale, the more damages there will be.
2: Spencer claims to be an historian, and yet here he is historically disastrously wrong by publishing a seriously defamatory lie about me, and that lie remains in his book. Now, today he's apologized to me personally, which is pretty unprecedented, and said that he got it wrong. And as an historian, he says, it's my duty to get it right. Okay, well then, pulp the book.
6: Those are this morning's headlines for you. More news shortly. Now, though, let's get back to Britain's newsroom.
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0: Hello, good morning and welcome. You're watching and listening to Britain's Newsroom. We're live across the United Kingdom on GB News with Andrew Pearce and Miriam Cates.
1: I think we're getting lots of emails today, aren't we?
0: Texts. Very much, people very engaged. Angela says, why don't these ports refuse entry to the boats carrying illegal immigrants? South Coast ports need to lobby their MPs.
1: Yeah. Yes,
0: and we've seen Caroline Dynage, the local MP, being pretty active last night talking about that. Bill says, the pictures of the illegal immigrant presidential convoy is an absolute disgrace. I can't believe my hard-earned money is being wasted like this.
1: It's on screen now if it's on the radio. I can count 5, 6, 7 police vans escorting an empty coach, which was designed for two empty coaches for the migrants who they thought were going to be let off in Gosport. Three coaches, that must be 10 police cars. No more. There's still more. Look at it. It's extraordinary.
0: Indeed. And Carol says, I feel like the police are now a taxi service and protection for illegal migrants. I mean, that does seem to have been the motivation of the authorities over the last few weeks, is to protect migrants rather than to listen to the views of local people. And in fact, national people, because it's not just about stopping people landing in Portsmouth so that they can process more effectively in Dover. It's about the fact that people are absolutely had enough with our borders being unprotected.
1: Yeah, yeah.
0: Doesn't matter where it is.
1: And I make the point again, you know, never hear Keir got into all sorts of difficulties, didn't he, as Prime Minister, because he seemed to be constantly abroad. Of course Andy Burnham has to meet the President of the United States. Of course he has to go to the United Nations and make speeches. But get a grip here, man, because that's what people want.
0: That's right. Well, someone who knows about getting a grip, Mark White, he's joining us with some breaking news on that migrant crisis on the South Coast.
1: Morning, Mark.
9: Well, hopefully we've got some vision that can go with this story. A report that there was another beach landing that may have been undetected, this time at Sapphire Hole, which is just near Dover. We've obtained some exclusive video which shows the aftermath of that. You can see there, that's a small boat being towed away yesterday. Now, we are told from our sources that there may have been at least 20 migrants that were on this boat and may have been detained. We're still waiting on confirmation from the Home Office on this. But you can see there the exclusive video. This is Sapphire Hole. It's just round Sandfire Hill, I should say, just round the coast from Dover itself, and a group of people on the beach there. There are definitely some law enforcement officers that have shown up there as well, maybe immigration enforcement. And what we don't know is whether these people include some of the illegal immigrants who were on board that small boat, whether they may have been witnesses that came down to see it as well.
1: So this is a second undetected boat this week, which makes you wonder, how many more undetected boats have we not been aware of, Mark?
9: Well, this is the big issue that people are concerned about. You can see that boat there is actually a small boat.
1: Yeah.
9: You know,
1: yeah.
9: We call them a euphemism of small boats, and actually they're much, much bigger these days,
1: yeah,
9: and can carry 80 to 100 or even more across the English Channel. But back when this crisis began, they were using smaller boats, which were often difficult to detect because of the size. Now, are smaller boats being used increasingly, and are they more difficult to detect? We don't know. And we await some kind of official comment on why now it seems a second day in the running, because on Monday we had that small boat, you're quite right, that came in again further down the coast, not far from Dover itself. And then it was our producer, actually near Folkestone it was our producer that alerted the Coast Guard, because the skipper on board that, on board of a working boat out in the channel, thought he saw a small migrant boat, he wasn't sure, and spoke to our producer, who has a telephoto lens, and was able to get a closer shot, and it did show him that it was a small migrant boat. He alerted the authorities, and we're told five people were arrested. Now, our producer said he saw at least seven on the boat. That's, you know, we've not got a confirmation as to whether there might have been others. The Kent police seem to think that everyone that was on the boat was accounted for. But yes, this, the second day in a running, in a row by the looks of it, another undetected landing, this time round the coast, just round the corner, really, from Dover Harbour.
1: And I'm just going to say, we keep hearing from ministers, oh, well, the number of crossings is sharply down this year.
9: That is true, they are.
1: But we don't know how many undetected crossings there have been, Mark.
9: Well, I suspect probably not that many.
1: Right.
9: Because just simply for the fact that if boats were coming and landing on beaches all the time, there are people in these communities. Yeah. They would soon see it and we would know about it, just as we're knowing about this yesterday. And we heard, obviously, about the other one near Folkestone on Monday. But it's not to say that this might not become a thing. But the thing about the numbers coming across the channel, we are the only channel that invests in a producer who monitors the channel every day for us and goes to wherever migrants may be brought ashore. That could be Dover, as is the main processing centre, sometimes in Ramsgate if Dover is closed for whatever reason. And of course we know Portsmouth just a couple of weeks ago or so. So he's there, and he's always accurate within one or two, people on the next again day when we get the official figures out. They're within one or two, and he's counting just with a clicker on his lens up on the on the cliff tops there. So that tells us that actually the numbers, as we know as are being presented, are coming in, are accurate. And as I say, I don't think these uncontrolled or unspotted beach landings have become a major thing yet, just simply because the sharp-eyed locals along the Kent coast would soon know if boats were landing all of the time.
0: Can I ask you a really quick question, because we're being told by the producer we must move on. Why did the migrants who crossed yesterday resist help from the French? That seems unusual.
9: They do this all the time. This is so again, a lot has been made about the fact that the French escort vessels across the UK waters. We've been reporting this on this channel for 5 years. That's exactly what happens. The reason the French give is that when the boat is in the water, it is often just too dangerous to intervene.
0: Yeah.
9: Yesterday, we can break now that, in fact, the early hours of this morning, a migrant drowned off the the coast of Hardelot, south of Boulogne, in an operation to stop migrants getting on a boat. It's very, very dangerous. Mm. So most of the time, the authorities say that they don't intervene because it's too dangerous, especially if there's women and children. Yeah. Then they escort them across the busy shipping lanes because they say they need to be on hand in case the boat gets into trouble. Then they'll intervene. They say to the migrants, look, you're in an unseaworthy boat. We will rescue you and take you back to shore. And the migrants, 99.9% of the time, say, no, we're going to the UK. So the French stay off and they escort it across busy shipping lanes to make sure there's no incident. Mm. But of course, it's still highly controversial. You could argue that to an extent, you're enabling the crossing by doing this, by guiding them through busy shipping lanes. But the French say they are guided by SOLA, saving lives at sea, you know. And that dictates that they have to sort of be on hand if something happens.
0: Very interesting. Thank you, Mark.
1: Now, moving on, breaking overnight, Andy Burnham has announced plans for what he calls a new National Centre for Information Defence to fight what he calls so-called defamation about the UK. Sounds very George Orwell to me. Take a listen and tell us what you think.
25: Russian agencies have used every means at their disposal to spread lies and disinformation and prey on people's fears. I am announcing today that we are developing a new AI defence partnership with the United States to protect our critical national infrastructure.
0: Well, former Labour Minister Bill Rammell joins us now. Bill, good morning. Welcome to Britain's Newsroom. This sounds very Orwellian, doesn't it? A unit to tell us what to think.
10: It's not telling people what to think, but it is a legitimate response to industrial-scale misinformation that particularly the Russian state puts out. You know, stuff that you can find on the internet with fake newspaper headings, fake representation of British organisations, for example, claiming that the British were responsible for the Salisbury poisoning through Novichok. So I think it is a legitimate response, and it's an attempt to attribute and then disrupt hostile state actors. But I was listening to the Tory opposition spokesperson earlier on your show, and I think it's a legitimate pushback to want the government to give safeguards that it just targets misinformation from the Russians and other hostile state actors and isn't used to disrupt legitimate political views from people across the political spectrum within the UK.
1: And the thing is, Bill, how will we know if that happens?
10: Well, I think that's where, it was an announcement yesterday at the UN. There will have to be parliamentary scrutiny about how it will work. For example, I would expect, because this is going to be done through the security services, I would expect the Intelligence and Security Committee to have a view and have an oversight of how and in what way it works. But I do think at the core of it, it's a legitimate response to the way that particularly states like Russia attempt to inflame and disrupt the UK and harm our national interests.
0: I've no doubt, Bill, that the Russians are indeed trying to do this. But I think what is so disturbing about this is we already know that the government likes to paper over concerns about immigration and immigrant crime and call for community cohesion and unity rather than addressing the core problem, which is the fact that we don't control our borders, that we have far more immigration than people ever voted for. And I think my concern, and I'm sure the concern of many of our viewers, is that this will just put that that attempt on acceleration, and that all the government is trying to do here is to pretend that there's no problem and make people think differently.
10: And I don't think that's fair, Miriam. I mean, when you remember a parliament with the last Tory government, immigration got
0: during
10: completely out of control.
0: During which the Nudge Unit tried to persuade people to do exactly what they were told during COVID and not ask legitimate questions. I mean, this is just the COVID behavioural unit Mark 2.
10: No, and I think there are legitimate concerns about immigration, and the government is seeking to address those. And, you know, the previous piece that you just had, your correspondent rightly asserted the fact that the boat crossings are significantly down by about 45% this year, heading for the lowest level of crossings in 6 years, and that's because of concerted government action.
0: Yes, but there are still 100,000 asylum seekers in this country that we are supporting, the taxpayer is supporting, that have absolutely zero hope of being deported back to their home countries. The number crossing might be lower, but the number itself is still building over time.
10: And the government is seeking to address that. For example, significantly reducing the right to appeal, and particularly using Article 8 of the ECHR, amending that so that they can't withstand deportation. But overall, the numbers are significantly down. It's also the case that asylum applications are down by about a quarter and the backlog is down by 50%. Now, I acknowledge we've got further to go, and the and, you know, particularly the legislation that Shabana Mahmood is bringing through the House of Commons will help in that regard. And I think it's important the government drives on with that. But, you know, what we're talking about here are hostile states like Russia who are seeking to inflame, misrepresent, and damage British interests. And I think it's right that there's an attempt to tackle that, but the parliamentary oversight to ensure that it is genuinely targeting fake news from states like Russia and not legitimate views by British people will be really important.
1: Can we just ask you, Bill, the Kremlin has just put out a statement saying that Burnham's, this unit, will do nothing to de-escalate tensions in Europe, and it will merely stoke anti-Russian sentiment. I don't think it's meant to stoke anti-Russian sentiment, maybe anti-Putin sentiment.
10: Yeah, absolutely. I mean, look, when I was a Foreign Office minister, the most hostile and obnoxious government I ever negotiated with was the Russian government. And I think the track record under Putin is appalling. It is a danger, a real and present danger to the West and to its neighbours. And I think it's right that we stand up for it. And, you know, within the summit or the meeting yesterday, there was a difference of view. Although overall the dialogue with the President Trump, I think, came out positively. But, you know, Trump was saying things like the British government has been too hostile to Russia. And Andy Burnham rightly pushed back. We're not hostile to Russia, but we rightly support the Ukrainians for the unbelievable offence that Russia has perpetrated.
0: Well, Bill Rammell, thank you so much for your views this morning.
1: Now, up next, we're going to talk about the billionaire Sir Jim Ratcliffe's industrial giant INEOS has paused production at three of its whole plants, and Ratcliffe has blamed sky-high gas prices in Britain and Labour's drive to net zero, orchestrated, of course, by that man, Ed Miliband.
0: Well, we'll be going through that and much more with Stephen Pound and Mike Parry. There they are on the sofas, all ready for their boxing match that will start in a few minutes' time.
1: This is Britain's Newsroom on GB News.
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12: London's full of amazing sounds.
11: Mind the gap.
12: But winning your own £3.5 million Omaze London house comes with some new sounds. 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
13: 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The 21-year-old Frenchman was replaced by New Zealand's Liam Lawson for races in the Netherlands, Monza and Madrid after injuring his wrist while boxing. Red Bull confirmed that Hajar has made a full recovery and will replace Lawson at the Baku Grand Prix. The team thanked Lawson for his professionalism, dedication and hard work during the past three races, as well as his impressive performances and valuable contribution while stepping in under difficult circumstances. That's the latest sport. 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
1: 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We've got the panel here, former Labour MP Stephen Pound, and the radio TV radio broadcaster Mike.

0: he was just dynamic. I mean, he came to me once and he said, I found this new group. They're going to be the greatest group of next year and they're going to be brilliant. And I said, you're always finding new groups, Piers. He said, look, I think you should give me a check for 40 grand. I'll write a book about them while they're becoming famous. And I said, are you mad? He said, no, these five lads from Manchester. It was Take That. And of course, they did become famous.
1: Yeah, yeah, yeah.
0: And I did end up signing a check for him writing the book. He'd just been brilliant all the way through his career, you know. And I am so delighted now that he's in the driving seat, not just to bring down Earl Spencer, who I think has come over as a pompous, bullying, and wide-eyed, if you don't mind me saying, sort of, you know, guy. Not only is he bringing him down and shaking down what's right and what's wrong with this book, but he is, in my view, saving the reputation of King Charles III at the same time, which I think is a brilliant thing.
2: I think he's probably done that. I have to say, I can't even remotely approach these Himalayan heights of contact I have to say, Piers Morgan never ever worked for me. But I think here's the interesting thing. The really interesting dynamic here is about Harry and Meghan.
0: Yep.
2: Because Spencer is very chummed with Harry and Meghan. They stayed at Althorp, which is more than Princess Diana did, by the way.
0: She wasn't allowed to.
2: She wasn't allowed to stay. All this stuff about, you know, blood. And so what I think, what's happening, Harry and Meghan and I say, oh my God, we're going to go down with the ship on this one. Because initially, Spencer was going to be the great victim. He was the weeping tears in Westminster King.
0: Yeah.
2: And now, amazingly, he's now been revealed to be, I think, as dear Sarah Vines says, a four times married cad.
1: Yes, great word, cad, isn't it?
0: And each of his three wives are double divorcees, which indicates the kind of mess he gets himself into domestically. The other night, when Piers first started talking about this, I went to my library, pulled out my copy of The Insider, signed by Piers when he, you know, originally wrote it, and looked up all the Earl Spencer quotes. And Piers is absolutely right. His account of the phone call in which Earl Spencer says Piers was surly and aggressive and objectionable, he wasn't. There's a full note there of the very straightforward, very polite exchange between the two of them when Piers said, if you don't want me to come, I won't come.
2: And the other interesting thing about Spencer is, I mean, my sister lives in Northampton, quite close to that.
0: Oh, right.
2: He's just sold 500 acres of prime.
1: 60 million quid,
0: yeah.
1: He needs the money.
2: For 60 million quid.
1: He needs the money.
2: But you know what for? It's for development.
1: Yeah.
2: So he's actually going to have, you know, all the ticky-tacky little boxes on this field of prime agriculture. All this fuss we make about prime agricultural.
1: Yeah,
2: land.
1: Yeah.
2: And here he is flogging it to get 60 million.
1: Yeah.
2: So he obviously needs the money.
1: I think he
2: could
1: does.
2: Could it be three sets of alumini?
3: Well, wives are very expensive.
1: And of course,
2: you and I wouldn't know.
1: And why? And he's so far refused to make a donation to his sister's charity. So the royalties from this book could go to that charity. And let's say there'll be a lot of royalties because it will be a big seller.
0: Hugely. But the thing is, by the end of this show, that book might not be on the shelves anymore. I walked past W.H. Smith this morning at Paddington Station and they're literally stacking them on the shelves.
2: Yeah. 28 quid a time.
0: Yeah, 28
2: quid.
0: Yeah, but mostly they've been offered at half price in some shops. Because it's always the sales. But what I'm saying is, by the end of the day, they could be off the shelves again. I mean, Piers looks to me like he means business.
1: He wants to pulp it.
0: And he's saying the longer it goes on sale, the more money you make, the more difficulty you're going to have in recompensing me. All the money's going to the King's Trust, right, for what you've said about me.
2: It's interesting, the headline on The Sun is a sort of real Mike Parry headline. Pulp friction. Fiction.
1: Yeah, that's the headline. That's the headline in The Sun today.
2: Yeah, I know, but it's the sort of thing that Mike Parry used to write.
1: Yeah.
3: Do you think it would be a massive step if he had to pulp the book?
1: If the publisher thought
3: that was the only option legally, do you think that's possible?
0: Well, isn't the word that's caught us all, the word assumption? Yeah. I just can't get it. Earl Spencer is saying, I made the assumption. Made the assumption? If Mr. Pound got up in the House of Commons, or you, Miriam...
3: Oh, you can say anything in the House of Commons.
0: No, hang on. I know, but what I'm saying is, to impress those around you, you'd want to get your facts right, wouldn't you? So would you really get up and deliver a speech on your favourite issue, and then somebody on the other side says, excuse me, you've got the fact wrong?
3: Well, it has been done, Mike.
0: Oh, really?
2: We call it a terminological inexactitude. But there have been occasions when books they've actually been printed with an addendum. They've actually put in another piece of paper saying, you know, ignore paper.
1: So many books are already in the shops, as Mike says.
0: Exactly.
1: I mean, they are everywhere.
0: You have to literally go around and stick one in every copy, you know.
2: Yeah. Well, that might be cheaper than pulping, I don't know.
0: Might be.
3: Well, shall we pass over to someone who doesn't struggle with terminological accuracy, inexactitude, Sam Francis with your news update.

0: both and good morning to you. 10:32, the headlines. The Kremlin has hit back at Andy Burnham, accusing him of stirring up anti-Russian sentiment and making tensions worse in Europe. It comes after the Prime Minister accused Moscow of spreading lies in his speech to the United Nations and announced a new disinformation centre to tackle the threat. Six people have been arrested after hundreds of anti-migrant protesters gathered in Gosport. It follows reports that a small boat carrying 51 people would be brought ashore there. Police say some protesters became hostile towards officers. The migrants were eventually taken to Dover. Piers Morgan says he is still going to sue Earl Spencer despite an apology over an error in his memoir. The claim centres on covert photos of Princess Diana in 1993. Her brother said Piers Morgan was editing the Daily Mirror at the time, but the broadcaster did not take charge of the paper until 2 years later. And police are warning that spiking is changing and predators are using more than just drinks. The Met says some offenders are using drug-laced vapes, prescription medication and everyday tablets. Detectives say more cases are now being reported in private homes, parties and student accommodation. Those are the latest headlines for you. A full roundup at 11.
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2: Well, still ahead on Britain's Newsroom, a shocking new study finds that children as young as 13 are being treated for ketamine bladder damage. We'll bring you all the details on that.
3: This is Britain's Newsroom on GB News.
4: Hello, very good morning to you. It's a wet start for northern parts of the UK today, drier further south, but the rain in the north will sink south through the day. Ahead of it, some lively thunderstorms are developing. Here it is at 8 a.m, pushing into parts of Wales, the Midlands, clearing northern England. Ahead of that, for parts of eastern England, the risk of some very lively thunderstorms late morning, early afternoon, hail, frequent lightning, torrential rain, hit and miss, and they do clear by the end of the afternoon. So after that wet start to the day, many places are drier and brighter into the afternoon. It's a bit fresher, but still temperatures reaching 23, 24 Celsius in the south, given that it's mostly going to be dry and bright across southern counties of England, avoiding the rain that moves through northern and central parts of the country. Rain replaced by showers, nothing too heavy as we end the afternoon, going to the evening across northern Scotland, clearer, and a really significant contrast for central and southern Scotland as well as Northern Ireland compared with how we start the day with the heavy rain. A lot of fine weather as we head into the evening across England and Wales as well. Just some of these showers still clearing East Anglia and the far east of England. Overnight, widely clear skies. High pressure builds back in, this time with lower humidities, and as a result it's a much colder night compared with recent nights. It's the autumn equinox as well overnight, and we'll certainly feel more autumnal as we start off Thursday with temperatures widely in the single figures and in some spots close to freezing, especially sheltered glens of Scotland, sheltered parts of northern England and Wales. We start Thursday though with plenty of sunshine, temperatures soon rising through the morning and early afternoon, but in western Scotland, Northern Ireland, the breeze picks up and outbreaks of rain move in by the end of the day. That's the next system that comes along. It largely avoids the rest of the UK, where sunny spells prevail, temperatures reaching 22 or 23 Celsius.
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6: Good morning, this is the latest AI travel news from gbnews.com. The M20 is closed after the A20 between junctions 8 and 9. The M25 clockwise is affected by a collision between junctions 23 and 24 near South Mimms. The M1 southbound is slow after a collision between junctions 26 and 25 near Nottingham South. The A1 southbound is closed after the A46. In Scotland, the A1 southbound is restricted at Abbots View after a broken down vehicle. And on the trains, cross-country and Great Western Railway services are badly disrupted between Oxford, Didcot Parkway and Reading after a gas leak near Didcot Parkway. For more travel news, go to gbnews.com.
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8: 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Or post your name and number to GB23 PO Box 8690 Derby DE1 9TT. UK only. Entrance must be 18 or over. Lines close at 4 p.m. on the 23rd of October. We may call the winner live after all entry routes have closed. Please check the closing time if listening or watching on demand. Good luck.
2: Well, good luck with that.
3: Absolutely. Now, the head coach of the Republic of Ireland's football team has been accused of stupidity, ignorance and hypocrisy after saying that Israel is committing genocide in Gaza. He's just plain wrong, actually.
2: Well, Ireland are playing Israel twice in the next fortnight, and the Irish players have been urged to boycott the game.
3: The Ireland head coach has said,
2: "We're not playing with genocide, we're playing against genocide. We're playing against Israel, we're not playing with Israel."
3: And the Israeli Football Association responded by saying,
2: "We're not playing with ignorance, hypocrisy and stupidity. We're playing against the coach who embodies them." Wow.
3: Well,
2: spicy.
3: Pretty good, strong moral words. Let's talk to the journalist and broadcaster, Nicole Lampert. Nicole, mixing sport and politics, always a difficult mix. Is the Irish team now going to boycott this match?
9: The Irish team can't really boycott the match. Ireland is obsessed with the Israel story, completely and utterly obsessed, to an extent which more than any other country. And we saw that last week with the Ed Sheeran Macklemore row, where you had Irish journalists saying Ed Sheeran's not allowed back into Ireland. So they have been trying to push that the Irish football team doesn't play Israel for a long time. But UEFA has said you have to play these matches. Because the Irish can't keep the Israelis safe, it's not being played in Ireland. And obviously Israel is a country still under some bombardment, so it's not being played in Israel either. But basically, if Ireland doesn't want to give up the points, it has to play the game. But the Irish people are so, some of them at least, are so obsessed with this that they're even outside the hotel rooms of the Irish football team last night, shouting at them and screaming at them not to play. It's really kind of torn Irish society apart, even though nothing Ireland does or says can make any difference to Israel.
2: Nicole, it does seem a very odd situation. I mean, certainly there have been times in the past where FIFA has agreed not to draw two particular countries against each other, Turkey and Greece, for example, for obvious reasons. There are geopolitical tensions. But that's not the case with Ireland and Israel. They're not at war. They're not even anywhere near each other. There's never been any kind of geopolitical relationship there. Why has Ireland become a nation that is known for its anti-Israel feeling?
9: So I was talking to quite a lot of Irish people about this, and I think there's a few reasons. The first is that the Irish, they basically see this as being the same situation as Britain, as Ireland. So in this case, they see themselves as the Palestinians. So that's a kind of simplistic view of it, which is one that they genuinely take. And of course, the IRA did work with the Palestinian Authority with their kind of in their terrorism. Then some people would say that Ireland Ireland kind of lost its Catholic religion over all the many scandals that have emerged over the last few years. And hating Israel has become a new religion there, as has kind of wokery. So they're the kind of two main things, and they're fascinating. And then I think there is just a latent, in some Catholic countries, just a latent anti-Semitism, which comes from the idea that's pushed until 1967, but still pushed in some Catholic countries, that the Jews killed Christ. So for those who, even if they're not Catholic themselves anymore, they're kind of brought up in this Jew fervor. And there aren't very many Jews in Ireland. There's about 2,000 to 3,000. That's all. And in some ways, there being less Jews means that the Jew as a cipher is able to become the bogeyman. But it's quite interesting if you compare that to the fact that Ireland's still not letting in very many people from Gaza. So there is this massive hypocrisy that they are attacking Israel all the time, but not actually helping the people that they say they want to help.
3: And I wonder, Nicole, has the political establishment got involved in this row? Is the Taoiseach, the Prime Minister of Ireland, is he saying anything about this?
9: Yeah, they're all anti the Irish team playing. But basically, if the Irish team don't play, then they give up the points. And you mentioned geopolitical considerations. Israel is only in UEFA because none of the teams near Israel would play it, just as that's in Eurovision for the same reason, because none of the teams will even play it. And now you've got Ireland kind of adopting that mantra of no playing with it. All the Irish politicians have got involved, something like 1,600 Irish athletes have got involved. And a few years ago, there was a whole thing, and I can't remember the name of the... if there was an Irish footballer, like he'd been the Irish captain, and because he'd gone before October 7 and worked in Israel as a team coach, his family then were getting death threats just for the sheer existence of, just because he'd done this. The obsession is off the scale. It's quite incredible, and really is making Ireland a laughing stock across the world.
3: Mm. Yeah, sure. That's fascinating.
2: Nicole Lampert, thank you very much for your time this morning. It's just so sad, isn't it?
3: The Israeli footballers may even not support what's happening in Gaza, and they may despise Benjamin Netanyahu. But I mean, it's conflating two issues. Well, I hope Israel win the blimmin' match.
2: Well, it's crazy, isn't it? Because sport's supposed to be fun. I mean, it is. It's nationalistic in the sense that it's about your country, but it's not political. So why you have to take a political stance on a country just because they're playing football? I do not understand. We should correct as well. It was 160 Irish sports people have made this stand, not 60. As we said.
3: Yeah. Now, up next, we're going to go back to that story about 200 anti-migrant protesters clashing with police in Gosport after a small boat spent 33 hours at sea. They thought it was going to be docking in Gosport, but eventually it was taken to Dover. And there was an enormous police escort, which I know is really, really upset GB News viewers and listeners.
2: And GB News has obtained exclusive footage of a migrant boat which came close to reaching a Kent beach on Sunday as Border Force scrambled to intercept the vessel, which had 70 migrants on board.
3: This is Britain's Newsroom on GB News.
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4: If you're thinking about heading overseas for a holiday, a lot of fine weather to be found in southern Europe, especially warm throughout Iberia, and more especially Canary Islands. Temperatures well above average for the time of year, although that could spark some heavy showers or thunderstorms in Tenerife. A lot of sunshine through Spain into France as well, with this area of showers that are going to develop through Italy and intensify for southern parts of Italy through the weekend. There could be some very heavy rain at times.
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2: It's 10 to 11. You're watching Britain's Newsroom. Somebody who can't spell has written the article. Well,
3: if you can't spell, it'll be our producer, James, because he can't spell and he doesn't know anything about apostrophes, despite my best efforts. Now, a migrant boat carrying at least 60 people reached the UK yesterday after more than 33 hours at sea and refusing, again, help from the French Coast Guard.
2: Well, those migrants were eventually taken to Dover after reports that they could land in Gosport brought around 200 protesters onto the streets.
3: It's civil unrest, and it's not the first time, and it won't be the last time. We're joined now by GB News reporter Isabel Fekulak, who is in Gosport, which was the scene of those disturbances. Isabel.
23: Well, yeah, good morning to you both. Last night, these protests went on way past around 10 p.m. That's when I was here until, and there were still around 100 people, I think, there at that point. Hundreds came here earlier in the day after reports of this boat carrying around 60 migrants was off the coast of Portsmouth. Many protesters, members of the group we know to be the Patriots, the South Coast Patriots to be precise, and locals were all kind of here. They were at different possible landing points throughout the South Coast, waiting for any kind of signs. And of course, when we saw dozens of police vehicles escorting several coaches, dozens of ambulances as well, heading to Gosport, well, the word got out and these protesters gathered. Most of the protesters, of course, were peacefully kind of exercising that right to protest. A few of them were wearing face coverings, and we do know from the the police that after about 8 o'clock last night, we found out that from Hampshire Police that the boat and those on board were not in the area, and they said that after the members of the public were made aware of that, that was when a few people stayed there. Now, I spoke to some people earlier, take a listen.
0: Yeah, I think towards the end of the whole situation last night, it sort of fizzled out. I think there was a bit of agitation by about six people who were arrested last night for various sort of situations. But actually, the majority of our local community are quite calm. You know, a lot of hundreds of people came out in their droves to say, no, we do not want this boat landing here in Gosport.
23: And have you spoken to many locals? What are people saying? What's their response to the potential arrival of more boats in the area? Of course, we had that boat arrive 2 weeks ago in Eastleigh Marina. There are fears here, aren't there?
0: Yes, definitely. I mean, Eastleigh a couple of weeks ago was a big, I guess, wake-up call for the town. If you think about this last night, no one really knew what was happening. A lot of misinformation out there to the local community. I think a lot of people are really worried, especially around here where we are. We're on a peninsula. This is, you know, the home of the Royal Navy. As you can see behind us, a housing estate where hundreds of people live. To have that boat land right on their doorstep, it's just not acceptable.
23: Well, that was Gosport's Reform UK councillor Paul Carter speaking there about the chaos that erupted here last night, and of course the anger among local communities and fears that this could become a regular occurrence. We do now know that a boat containing 51 migrants who refused help from the French Coast Guard and spent, as you say, more than 33 hours at sea has arrived in Dover. But certainly there are fears here among the community that this could become a new landing site for migrant boats making the channel crossing.
2: Thank you very much, Isabel Fekulak there in Gosport.
3: Well, still ahead, has the Prime Minister started a huge clampdown on free speech by launching what he calls the National Centre for Information Defence? We'll tell you more about that.
2: It sounds extremely concerning, Andrew. I just don't know why the government should be interested in framing a narrative. Yes, of course they should be tackling what the Russians are doing using our security services, but to tell people what to think is...
3: Yeah, and who is going to do the telling?
2: That is a very good question.
3: Yeah, and it would have to be analysed in Parliament, but I think they should. Maybe it won't happen.
2: Well, that's all coming up on Britain's Newsroom on GB News.
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4: Hello, very good morning to you. It's a wet start for northern parts of the UK today, drier further south, but the rain in the north will sink south through the day. Ahead of it, some lively thunderstorms are developing. Here it is at 8 a.m, pushing into parts of Wales, the Midlands, clearing northern England. Ahead of that, for parts of eastern England, the risk of some very lively thunderstorms late morning, early afternoon, hail, frequent lightning, torrential rain, hit and miss, and they do clear by the end of the afternoon. So after that wet start to the day, many places are drier and brighter into the afternoon. It's a bit fresher, but still temperatures reaching 23, 24 Celsius in the south, given that it's mostly going to be dry and bright across southern counties of England, avoiding the rain that moves through northern and central parts of the country. Rain replaced by showers, nothing too heavy as we end the afternoon, going to the evening across northern Scotland, clearer, and a really significant contrast for central and southern Scotland, as well as Northern Ireland, compared with how we started the day with the heavy rain. A lot of fine weather as we head into the evening across England and Wales as well. Just some of these showers still clearing East Anglia and the far east of England. Overnight, widely clear skies. High pressure builds back in, this time with lower humidities, and as a result, it's a much colder night compared with recent nights. It's the autumn equinox as well overnight, and we'll certainly feel more autumnal as we start off Thursday, with temperatures widely in the single figures and in some spots close to freezing, especially sheltered glens of Scotland, sheltered parts of northern England and Wales. We start Thursday though with plenty of sunshine, temperatures soon rising through the morning and early afternoon, but in western Scotland, Northern Ireland, the breeze picks up and outbreaks of rain move in by the end of the day. That's the next system that comes along. It largely avoids the rest of the UK, where sunny spells prevail, temperatures reaching 22 or 23 Celsius.
1: Today, clouds overhead, total zen within. 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
7: 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Entrance must be 18 or over. Lines close at 4 p.m. on the 23rd of October. Please check the closing time if listening or watching on demand. Good luck.
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3: It's 11 o'clock on Wednesday, the 23rd of September. We are live across the United Kingdom, Britain's newsroom, with Andrew Pearce and Miriam Cates.
2: Well, Putin's propaganda war. Andy Burnham accuses Moscow of spreading lies and fueling far-right narratives in Britain. This is as the Prime Minister launches the National Centre for Information Defence.
24: We are developing a new AI defence partnership with the United States to protect our critical national infrastructure.
2: Yes, Andy Burnham has accused Russia of using every means at their disposal to spread disinformation. But what is the Prime Minister going to do about it? Find out more with me very soon.
3: And breaking news, GB News obtains exclusive footage of a migrant boat which came close to reaching a Kent beach yesterday as border forces scrambled to intercept the vessel which had dozens of migrants on board.
2: Meanwhile, 200 anti-migrant protesters clashed with police in Gosport after a small boat carrying migrants spent 33 hours at sea before eventually being taken to Dover.
3: And Donald Trump brand Britain's Chagos Islands deal terrible, but he did have some praise for our Prime Minister.
25: We made a lot of concessions, but no, I think right now, based on my relationship with your Prime Minister, Andy, I think that we're doing very well.
2: Elsewhere, Piers Morgan vows to press ahead with suing Lord Spencer. This is despite the author apologising over an error in his book. He spoke to Jews & Co on GB News last night.
9: Now, Earl Spencer claims to be an historian, and yet here he is, historically disastrously wrong by publishing a seriously defamatory lie about me.
3: And the government's works are, yeah, who knew we had one? Sir Charlie Mayfield warns staff should call their boss to request a sick day rather than doing the deed via text or email. Sick note Sam Francis might think twice next time he pulls a sickie.

0: I've no idea what a work czar is, why we need one, but we've got one.
1: Not doing very well, given the number of people who are not employed.
0: Yeah, exactly. But I think he's onto something there. Mm. You should pick up the phone and talk to the boss.
1: I agree.
0: Unless you've got really bad sore throat or you're throwing up, you know, you should.
1: Yeah, absolutely. I think too many people take time off when they're not really sick, and having to speak to somebody makes it less likely that you'll try and pull a sickie. But I think part of the problem is that you are allowed to self-certify for such a long time.
0: Yeah.
1: And in countries where you're not allowed to do that, you have fewer sick days, surprise, surprise. And in countries where you're allowed to self-certify for a long time, for example, Germany, they have huge numbers of sick days. So I think it's definitely related.
0: Absolutely. Tell us what you think as ever. Send your views, post your comments by visiting
1: gbnews.com/yoursay. But first, here is the news with Sam Francis, who is there looking remarkably healthy.
2: Thank you both, and good morning to you. Just after 11 o'clock, the Kremlin has hit back at Andy Burnham, accusing the Prime Minister of stirring up anti-Russian sentiment after he announced a new British centre to tackle online disinformation. In his speech to the United Nations, Mr. Burnham accused Russia of waging an industrial-scale assault on Britain and its allies.
3: I am announcing today that we are developing a new AI defence partnership with the United States to protect our critical national infrastructure.
2: But Moscow has now hit back, calling the Prime Minister's speech short-sighted and accusing Britain of creating an atmosphere of total Russophobia. The new British centre will work alongside intelligence agencies, police and social media companies to tackle disinformation campaigns by hostile states. Andy Burnham says that Russia has used fake websites, bots and forged news stories to spread lies and fuel division, and also warns that artificial intelligence could make that threat even worse. The Conservative Party's deputy leader Alex Burkhardt, though, says he wants to see more detail on that plan for a new disinformation unit before welcoming it. He's concerned it could be used to censor political debate here at home.
4: We know that there are Russian agents online and Iranian agents online, and that they do spread misinformation, and that they do basically try and encourage British people to argue with each other, and that's a real thing. But we have to be quite careful before we say, right, the government is now going to tell us what's information and misinformation, right? How I'd be a member of the opposition. I want to know that that conservative views are not going to be caught in this dragnet.
2: Staying with news from the United Nations, Andy Burnham and Donald Trump have held their first face-to-face meeting in New York. There, the president told the new prime minister he is a man he can do business with. The pair met on the sidelines of the General Assembly discussing trade and the Falklands. Well, President Trump also discussed the Chagos Islands with Andy Burnham, but criticised the UK's plans to hand sovereignty to Mauritius. Here's what the prime minister said after that meeting.
5: Well, obviously, I've inherited the situation, and we need a resolution. It's critical to safeguard the future of the base, and that matters to us for security reasons, but also clearly to the United States as well. So what I said in the meeting is that we will work to find that resolution between the different sides, and we'll work hard to find it. It was clear that we need to come to that agreement. But I'm confident we can find it, working with our US partners.
2: Six people have been arrested after hundreds of anti-migrant protesters gathered in Gosport. It follows reports that a small boat carrying 51 people would be brought ashore in the Hampshire town. Police say some protesters became hostile towards officers. Six were then detained on suspicion of offences including assault and aggravated trespass. The migrants were eventually brought ashore in Dover after spending more than 33 hours at sea on a dinghy that set off from the Normandy coast. And Piers Morgan says he is still going to sue Earl Spencer despite an apology over an error in his Diana memoir. The claim centres on covert photos of Princess Diana exercising in a gym published in 1993. Earl Spencer was editing the Daily Mail. Piers Morgan was editing the Daily Mirror at the time, but the broadcaster did not take charge of the paper until 2 years later. Well, Piers told us here on GB News that the longer the book is on sale, the more damages there will be.
6: Of Spencer claims to be an historian, and yet here he is, historically disastrously wrong by publishing a seriously defamatory lie about me, and that lie remains in his book. Now, today he's apologized to me personally, which is pretty unprecedented, and said that he got it wrong. And as an historian, he says, it's my duty to get it right. Okay, well then, pulp the book.
2: You're up to date here on GB News. More still to come with Andrew and Miriam.
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1: Well, breaking news overnight, Prime Minister Andy Burnham has announced plans for a new National Centre for Information Defence. This is to fight so-called disinformation about the UK. Take a listen.
3: Russian agencies have used every means at their disposal to spread lies and disinformation and prey on people's fears. I am announcing today that we are developing a new AI defence partnership with the United States to protect our critical national infrastructure.
1: Well, GB News' political correspondent Olivia Utley joins us now to discuss this. Olivia, on the surface, you could say what's wrong with the government trying to tackle misinformation, but a lot of people are thinking there could be a more sinister side to this agency.
8: Well, absolutely. And most people I've spoken to about this, including plenty of Conservative MPs, think there are big pros and big cons to the idea. On the one hand, it is true to say that the Kremlin is spending a lot of money on pumping out various propaganda. Andy Burnham said there £1.3 billion that the Kremlin is spending every year. We know that the incoming new models of AI, which will be far more sophisticated than we've got at the moment, could multiply that threat, as Andy Burnham has said. On the other hand, you could get into a situation where this Centre for Disinformation, and we still know very few details on the timelines of how this would work, who exactly would run it, etc. But who would be running it is the really, really important question here. Would it be run by civil servants in the UK? Mm. In some cases, there have been arguments that civil servants aren't always completely impartial, that in fact some civil servants, for example, were very against the Rwanda policy of the previous Conservative right. government, were perhaps working against that Conservative government. So would you have a civil service department essentially deciding what is disinformation and what yeah. isn't? And that could get into some very sticky territory for free speech. During COVID, for example, sure. there was plenty of information, anti-lockdown information, which came out, which was branded as disinformation by the government. When it was looked into a little bit more later on, when we find out more about the science of what was going on with COVID, actually some of that turned out to be true. So it's quite difficult having a government body or even politicians deciding what counts as disinformation and what doesn't. And I think that will be the crux of whether this idea works or not.
0: And where will we know if they've defined the narrative or regulated the narrative or changed? How will we know they've done that?
8: Well, that's a very good question. We still just know very, very little about this plan. In fact, what Andy Burnham seems to have put forward is something very similar to what the Foreign Affairs Committee suggested a few months ago. So this doesn't seem to be a new idea, and we are yet to have almost any details at all about exactly what it would entail. This is the government's way, I think, of trying to get the UK back on the front foot in the conversation about AI regulation and disinformation, because at the moment it does seem as though the UK is sort of a little bit out of the discussion with the AISI being sidelined by Washington. So I think this is Andy Burnham's way to try and get the UK at the frontier of this conversation. But there are lots of potential.
0: And we're doing it, you're developing it with the United States, even though we are fundamentally at odds over AI with the President of the United States. He takes a completely different view.
8: Exactly. And this is something which, rather strange not to hear Andy Burnham bring this up in his Donald Trump. I mean, you can see why, because he wanted to have an easy meeting with the President. But Andy Burnham has made it very clear since he became Prime Minister that he essentially, I'm paraphrasing here, but thinks that there should be very, very strong guardrails up around AI. He's been talking about it more and more. Whereas the President's take is whoever wins AI wins. And he wants to have a very lackluster approach to guardrails and any kind of regulation. So we are at total odds with the US over this. I wonder how these two positions can marry up.
0: And it'll be, which minister will do it? Because they'll have to take they'll have to legislate in the Commons. Surely they have to bring legislation
1: minister
0: forward.
1: Minister for Communist Affairs. I think.
0: Well, yeah.
1: It's very Soviet. They had all really sorts of agencies like this in the Soviet Union to control what people thought and censor books and things like that. Of course, it's always for our own good.
0: We had Bill Rammel on earlier, the former Foreign Office Minister, and he could see why people like we are raising these fears, reservations about this policy.
1: Yes, indeed. Thank you so much, Olivia. Yeah, I think in the Soviet Union there was something called the Main Administration for Publicity and Publishing Affairs or something like that, which did exactly what the government is trying to do.
0: Yeah.
1: Well, it probably will never happen because nothing ever does. Andy Burnham is going to review Labour's Chagos deal, however, he says, following his first face-to-face meeting with Donald Trump last night.
0: Mr. Trump branded the deal to hand over the Chagos Islands for billions of pounds. We have to pay the payment to take it, by the way, to Mauritius, as terrible. Listen to him at the United Nations yesterday.
9: I don't support it. I think it's terrible. It was a terrible deal. They all of a sudden say they have ownership. Somebody has ownership that never showed up before after decades and centuries. I think it's ridiculous. No, we were talking about that, and it's strategically very important. Very important. It's amazing how strategic it is, and I think the Prime Minister is going to be looking at it. Mm,
10: yep.
1: Well, presentation coach Graham Davis joins us now. Graham, good morning. Thank you for joining the programme. What did you make of Burnham's performance with Trump? Do you think he held his own or allowed himself to be dominated a little bit?
11: Well, he was obviously and understandably anxious. He was trying to mirror the Donald's body language by leaning forward on his chair like President Trump does. But unfortunately didn't quite get his buttock position right. So he ended up being a little bit further back from the chair and looking as though he was worried about being shot through a accidental trap door. He had the demeanor of a very nervous batsman who knew that he was going onto the cricket pitch to face just six balls from the world's fiercest and fastest fast bowler, and all he needed to do was to hold his bat up and make sure that the ball didn't hit his stumps, his head, or his social department. And he just about managed to do that, but made one significant mistake.
0: What was the significant mistake, Graham?
11: I believe it was when President Trump just almost casually mentioned the Chagos deal, and I think Andy Burnham was taken by surprise when he was challenged about whether he was going to look at it again and said, yeah. And really, this showed that Andy Burnham has the spine of a jellyfish, because he'd said in his previous meeting with the Mauritian Prime Minister that he was going to do his very best to make sure that the deal went ahead. But suddenly, under pressure from President Trump, it looks as if he's changing his mind. He's clearly fallen into the trap of trying to please everyone, and a politician that does that usually ends up pleasing no one.
0: When he didn't do well in the 2015 Labour leadership contest, Graham, one of the problems Labour MPs said to me was Andy Burnham kept changing his position on policies, and they said he was all over the place. So I wonder if that's now going to be if that's going to be reflected in his premiership.
11: Well, I think that that particular issue, the Chagos issue, will be something that will sort of smear all over the floor as he's walking towards the Labour Party conference, because they will need clarification of that before he gets up onto the podium to do his leader's speech.
0: Do you think he did better than Sir Keir Starmer? Because Starmer, of course, was brandishing that rather posh invitation from His Majesty the King for a state visit. So who did best, you think, out of the two of them?
11: Well, Starmer had clearly been very heavily coached, and so had Andy Burnham. I think that, though, unfortunately, the coaching rather detracted from Andy Burnham's personality. You see, he came across as a rather nervous sixth former who'd been asked to see the headmaster with a view to possibly being promoted to prefect. And he was told by other prefects, look, just look neutral, agree with everything that the headmaster says, and when it's your turn to speak, just repeat it back to him. Now, he just about managed to do that, but in the end, it came across as simpering rather than a decisive appearance from a new world leader.
1: Graham, do you think that in a way Trump has an unfair advantage? He's the most powerful man in the world. He feels he's got nothing left to prove. I mean, he's in his 80s. He can't stand for office again. He is always going to be the most relaxed person in the room. Are there any world leaders that have managed to kind of match him for that confidence?
11: Well, perhaps the most tackily matching world leader has been President Macron, who indulged in a bit of Gallic touchy-feely of the presidential knee when he first met President Trump. I couldn't see the overpromoted municipal mayor trying that sort of thing. But I will say this. I hope I'm not revealing a state secret, but I suspect that Andy Burnham spent a couple of days at the SAS Unarmed Handshake Combat School in Hereford. Because when the crucial moment of the big Donald handshake came up in a seated position, Andy Burnham decided to make sure that his handshake was an air-to-surface attack. It went from up to down, thus meaning that the Donald couldn't do his usual snatch, grab, and yank and pull Burnham forward off balance. And I think there was a hint of President Trump acknowledging that and almost saying, well played, Mr. Bond.
0: Very good, Graham.
1: Very interesting observation.
0: Very good, Graham. Graham Davis, who is a speech coach and presentation expert. Fascinating insight, actually, wasn't it? I think he probably did rehearse his
1: answer. I wouldn't be surprised. It's a big moment.
0: Yeah, it really
1: Mark
0: is.
1: Mark Carney, the Prime Minister of Canada, he did quite well against Trump, pushed back against.
0: He did.
1: So the Macron, that is an interesting observation.
0: Yeah, I'm surprised Trump didn't say, get your hand off my knee.
1: I probably didn't know what to do.
0: Yeah.
1: Although he's been very rude about Macron's wife, or rather the fact that Macron's wife has been rude to Macron.
0: Yeah, well, anyway, she grabbed him around the throat on the official plane. Yeah, it was incredible.
1: That was a very French moment. Well, it's time now for the Great British Giveaway, your chance to enjoy unlimited holidays in your very own for both motorhome and £35,000 in tax-free cash. 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
12: 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UK only. Entrance must be 18 or over. Lines close at 4 p.m. on the 23rd of October. We may call the winner live after all entry routes have closed. Please check the closing time if listening or watching on demand. Good luck.
1: Good luck indeed. Coming up next, billionaire Sir Jim Ratcliffe's industrial giant INEOS pauses production at three of its Hull plants, blaming high gas prices and Labour's net zero drive.
0: Yeah, indeed. We'll be going through that and more with Stephen Pound and Mike Parry, our panel. There they are. This is Britain's Newsroom on GB News.
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17: Red Bull driver Isaac Hajar will return at this week's Azerbaijan Grand Prix after missing the previous three races with a wrist injury. The 21-year-old Frenchman was replaced by New Zealand's Liam Lawson for races in the Netherlands, Monza and Madrid after injuring his wrist while boxing. Red Bull confirmed that Hajar has made a full recovery and will replace Lawson at the Baku Grand Prix. The team thanked Lawson for his professionalism, dedication and hard work during the past three races, as well as his impressive performances and valuable contribution while stepping in under difficult circumstances. That's the latest sport. 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
1: It's 24 minutes past 11. You're watching Britain's Newsroom. We're live across the United Kingdom with Andrew Pearce and Miriam Gates.
0: And we have our panel here, the former Labour MP Stephen Pound and the TV and radio broadcaster Mike Parry. There they are. So, gentlemen, if you had a sick day...
19: Yeah.
0: What did you do?
19: I don't know, because I've never had a sick day. Apart from spending 7 months in hospital waiting for a heart transplant.
1: Stephen can sort that out.
19: No, seriously, I was always very, very suspicious of... I've run a lot of organisations like radio stations and newspapers and newsrooms and all kind of stuff. Somebody had to prove to me absolutely that they weren't well enough to come to work before I'd give them the benefit of the doubt, OK? And in fact, on many occasions, I'd say, come in and... Anyway, we'll see if you get better before you get here. And then when they got there, I'd send them home because they were too ill to work. But what I cannot stand is somebody second-hand excuse to stay off work. Your girlfriend rings up. Oh, hello. Oh, Jimmy can't come to work today. Why can't Jimmy come to work? I'm sorry, he's not well and he can't get out of bed. Can he? Can he speak on the phone? Get into this phone. You know, I was completely unforgiving.
20: Oh, God,
19: and the reason
20: you're a hard man.
19: The reason we're talking about this is because... Charlie this story Mayfield. Says, calling in sick with a text or an email must end, says the works are, Sir Charlie Mayfield, OK, former boss of John Lewis, yeah. Because it's the easiest thing in the world these days to pick up your phone and say, can't come in today, I'm sick. No, you have to prove it in person.
20: Well, because what, of course, back in the old days, you know, you could just shove some cotton wool up your nose and say, I can't come in. But the worst thing I ever did was when I rang in my school to say that I can't, and I rang, and unfortunately, I said, this is my father speaking.
1: I've given it away a little bit there.
20: They said, I think we know who you are, Pound. Mm. it's, no, but... You're absolutely right. If you send an email and say, I'm not well, you know, that is ridiculous.
19: Of course it is.
20: However, what you now have is that return to work interview. So
1: only if you've been off a long time, not if you've had a cold for two or three days.
20: There's no statutory thing. It's entirely the terms and conditions of service in your own job, because a lot of people in the union used to complain like mad about it. You know, I've only had 27 days off sick in the last 3 months.
19: Yeah.
20: And they want a return to work interview.
19: But it's so incredibly easy in this country now just to go off. I mean, the latest one is this story this week that you can get signed off on ADHD by going to a private clinic, you know, which is funded by the National Health Service to ease the burden. But nobody's ever been to a private clinic and said, I've got ADHD and been turned away. So, I mean, when it's that easy to swing the lead, and I call it swinging the lead and being non-contributory to the economy, then I'm sorry, you've got to change the rules.
14: Well, the best excuse I ever heard was when I was on the Telegraph. I won't name the journalist in question, but I won't. Mm. Her mother called in to say, so-and-so can't come in today because it's too windy. Well, what's the problem? she's had her hair done. And that was the excuse for coming to work. She'd had her hair done. She was told very bluntly to come to work immediately if she wanted to keep her job.
20: Was somebody ringing when I worked for the Hammersmith Council saying, you know, my grandmother's just died. And I can remember my boss saying, again?
19: Well, I remember once on a Monday morning, a particular man...
20: And I can remember my boss saying, again?
19: Well, I remember once on a Monday morning, a particular

0: You've got something highly infectious,
1: sure,
0: like a nasty cold, and you can work from home. Mm. I actually do think that is the right thing to do,
2: rather than infect everybody in your office. Because if you start spreading around,
1: everybody gets it.
2: But the problem
0: is... people then take advantage and they're not telling
2: the truth. I was about to say, you give them an inch, they take a mile all the time.
0: Very quickly, shall we move on to this story that's in the Daily Star?
2: Yeah.
0: Billionaire Sir Jim Ratcliffe, of course, owner of Manchester United, his industrial giant company Ineos is pausing production at three plants in Hull over high gas prices.
1: Well, the good thing is, in fact, this is actually more obviously to do with gas supplies as a result of the war, particularly in Ukraine. Yeah. But he's not actually processing gas. He's using gas as the energy source for petrochemical.
2: Yes.
1: But I have to say, the voice from Monaco, Monaco, the sort of sunny place for the shady.
2: Well,
1: people, I don't agree with Stephen.
2: I
1: resent a tax exile billionaire who's got, how many, £37 billion?
2: Yeah.
1: Lecturing us in this country.
2: £15 billion
1: If he actually wants to talk about this country, he wants to actually have his voice heard, come and live here.
3: He's a major employer here.
2: Not only is he a major employer, but I mean, he points out, and this has shocked me terribly.
1: No redundancies.
2: The cost of gas for his production in his refineries in this country is 12 times the cost of gas in the United States.
3: Yeah.
2: How can we possibly be competitive on that sort of level? And by the way, two or three of his refineries are going to have to close, and they produce the sort of chemicals we need to produce medicines in this country, and even to produce things as vital as chlorine.
1: Well, have you had a go at Sir Jim
2: Ratcliffe? We need for water and teeth.
1: I think we can all agree that Manchester United deserve no support or sympathy. But one thing he has done, he said that the 300 people who are actually going to be paused at work in Hull, there's going to be no redundancies. He's going to carry on paying them.
3: Well, that's good.
1: Now, fair play to him for that.
3: And the fact is, he's raised a significant point. Our energy costs in this country are way higher than the rest of Europe and the rest of the world.
1: Well, here's
3: and that's for people's domestic energy too.
1: Once a year, Mike Perry and I agree on one thing. One thing we agree on is hydraulic fracturing, because the reason why gas prices are so low in America is because they frack.
2: Exactly.
0: Well, gas prices are low, but now diesel prices are at record highs.
2: Yeah, but if all these closures take place, it will cost 4,000 jobs in the Humberside area, both for those who work at the refineries and the supply chains to those refineries. And honestly, if our Prime Minister, Andy Burnham, cannot see the damage that the economic policy of this country is inflicting on the working person, then I'm afraid
1: Andy Burnham is not responsible for the invasion of Ukraine. Andy Burnham is not responsible for the spike in gas prices caused by the war.
2: Well, why don't we produce our own gas? It's a lot cheaper and a lot cleaner than importing it.
3: And he's a champion of Ed Miliband, who's whacked all our energy bills up with his obsession with net zero.
1: He's actually going to reopen the Jackdaw gas field.
2: Oh, well, I'm sure of this.
0: Thank you very much to our panel.
1: As soon as the by-election's over.
0: Well, someone who's turned up to work despite the high gas prices is Sam Francis, and he's got your 60-second news update.
4: Very good morning to you. Just after 11:30, the top story this hour. The Kremlin has hit back at Andy Burnham, accusing him of stirring up anti-Russian sentiment and making tensions in Europe worse. It comes after the Prime Minister accused Moscow of spreading lies in his speech to the United Nations and announced a new disinformation centre to tackle the threat. Here, six people have been arrested after hundreds of anti-migrant protesters gathered in Gosport. It follows reports that a small boat carrying more than 50 people would be brought ashore there. Police say some protesters became hostile towards officers. Piers Morgan says he is still going to sue Earl Spencer despite an apology over an error in his memoir. The claim centres on covert photos of Princess Diana published in 1993. Diana's brother says Piers Morgan was editing the Daily Mirror at the time, but the broadcaster did not take charge of the paper until 2 years later. And police are warning that spiking is changing and predators are using more than just drinks. The Met says some offenders are using drug-laced vapes, prescription medication and everyday tablets. Detectives say more cases are now being reported in private homes, parties and student accommodation. Those are the latest headlines. For now, more news at midday.
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0: Thank you, Sam. Well, coming up at noon, we've got Good Afternoon Britain with Tom and Emily. They've joined us here in the studio. What's coming up on your show?
6: Well, the government keeps saying that they're

0: on top of the migrant crisis. The speed of boats are down, the numbers coming across are down year on year, and that is true. But they sort of have missed the wood for the trees now, because in two unique ways, this crisis is getting worse. Number one, new, longer routes to different destinations along the southern coast of England. They've been operating now for some time. And just in the last few days, of course, we are seeing unmolested arrivals.
1: Mm.
0: Ever since 2022, every single small boat had been picked up in the Channel by Border Force, or for a time by the Royal Navy under Richard Sunak. Now, it seems like the control of the Channel that we had, and it sounds funny that we had control of the Channel, but we did have control of the Channel. We just picked up the migrants and then dropped them off bizarrely in our own country rather than somewhere else. That control of the Channel now seems to have disintegrated under this government.
2: Yeah, and of course we're going to be getting more reaction to what happened overnight. It's protesters disturbing the route of the boat that came over. I mean, did you see the motorcade that
1: was
2: on its way from Gosport
1: positively
2: over to
1: presidential,
2: Dover?
1: Wasn't it?
2: Yeah, I mean, the amount of ambulances, police cars, motorbikes, the big coaches that obviously had no one in them because they went to the wrong place.
1: Yeah.
2: It's quite incredible. Now, we know the government want to stamp out some of these protests, the ones that they're calling intimidatory and indeed far right. But are we just going to see more and more of this? Because people can see where the boats are, see they're coming, they can round up people to protest. Is this just going to get stronger and stronger?
1: I think it's pretty clear the people in Gosport are determined to make sure that Gosport does not become a dropping off point for migrants.
2: Yeah, will it work?
1: Yeah.
0: I mean, it is such a difference between the southern border situation in the United States, where for the longest time the challenge was, where are the migrants? I mean, how do we stop them? We need to go and find the areas and patrol the border and build a fence or a wall or whatever. In the United Kingdom, we can see where the boats are. In fact, they very often radio their signal so that they can get picked up by the Coast Guard, by the Border Force, or indeed by the RNLI. And so it's not a question of, oh no, we can't possibly stop these, although that is now increasingly becoming a problem. But you've got this two-pronged issue now. I think it's very hard to see how this sustains. How does the government not announce something very, very radical to try to put a stop to it? I mean, it is bizarre that Rwanda was thrown away in the first moments of this new government.
2: Yeah, and there's some shocking data as well from Scotland today on drug deaths. So we're going to be looking into that up again.
0: Double figures up.
1: Yeah, very bad, very bad. It's worse in Europe, isn't it?
0: Yeah.
3: Well, thank you very much for that, both of you. That's coming up at midday, but up next,
1: we've got a shocking new study which finds children as young as 13, this is absolutely shocking, are being treated for ketamine bladder damage. How are they getting access to these drugs? We'll bring you the details. This is Britain's Newsroom on GB News.

0: Hello, welcome to your latest weather update from the Met Office here on GB News. Things brightening up for many places today. We had some heavy rain this morning over parts of northeast England and southeast Scotland. Still quite warm across the southeast, but it will turn quite chilly tonight thanks to this area of high pressure slowly moving in. But there's an area of low pressure out in the North Sea that's been bringing some very wet conditions over southeast Scotland and northeast England. That is all now moving out into the North Sea. We'll keep a few showers going along some of these North Sea coasts with a brisk wind here. Elsewhere, the wind's fairly light. A few showers in northern Scotland, but most places turning brighter with some sunny spells. And in the sunshine in the southeast, 25, maybe 26 degrees Celsius. It is cooler further north, with temperatures mostly in the high teens here. And certainly feeling cooler with that brisk wind along those North Sea coasts. Still feeding in a fair few showers. Caithness, Sutherland, down across Aberdeenshire through the evening time, but they should tend to ease off overnight, allowing skies to be largely clear. A largely fine evening for Northern Ireland, much of Northern England as well. The heavy rain this morning clears away. In the south, we'll keep quite a bit of cloud, so the sunshine here through the afternoon into the evening time will be fairly hazy in nature. A bit more cloud here may help to keep the temperatures up a little bit. Elsewhere, as I said, the showers fade and the winds ease, and that is a recipe for a chilly night. Temperatures are going to tumble pretty sharply as we go through the night, getting well down into single figures, a touch of frost likely in pockets across parts of Scotland, most places down into single figures. And a fresh start then to Thursday. Could be a bit of mist and fog around as well, particularly in eastern England. That should clear through the morning. And then cloud and some patchy rain will dribble into Northern Ireland and western Scotland. The wind's picking up here too. But many places tomorrow, dry and bright, again with some decent spells of hazy sunshine. Temperatures high teens, low 20s, maybe up to 23 or 24 in the southeast.
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3: Welcome back. It's nearly 20 minutes to 12. You're watching Britain's Newsroom on GB News with Angie Pearce and Miriam Kate.
4: I think this is absolutely staggering. Children as young as 13 are being referred to a specialist clinic for bladder issues linked to the continuous use of the drug ketamine.
3: Now, researchers at Alderhay and Lancaster University found the average age of children with ketamine-induced uropathy, also known as ketamine bladder, is 13 to 15 years old, and in some cases, with the majority being girls from deprived areas.
4: We're going to talk to Ed Davis, who's research director at the Centre for Social Justice. Ed, these figures are appalling, very concerning. My obvious first question is, where are children this young accessing these sort of drugs?
5: Yeah, I mean, it's a really changing landscape out there. I mean, the access, one of the things we looked at was exactly this. Where on earth does a 13-year-old find this sort of thing? And one of the things we found is they're finding it online on social media. We're finding that TikTok, Instagram, places like this are advertising it. In fact, there was a study last year that found a third of children had seen adverts in their feed. So between something on, you know, my makeup or the football person I think is great, it's something is coming up from a drug dealer advertising illicit drugs. And it's cheap. So it costs about £5 to £10 for a gram of ketamine compared to sort of £50 for a gram of cocaine. And so it's known as a pocket money drug. This is something that young children can get with a very small amount of money. And so it is usage is going up and up and up.
3: And clearly there are serious risks to that usage. How quickly do those risks kick in? Are children finding that they're having these symptoms straight away, or is this over a prolonged period of time?
5: Yeah, so we first heard about this about a year or so ago when a group of rehab facilities essentially came to us and said, we have so many people coming in now to rehab for ketamine that we're having to rebuild our centers. And the reason being, because it affects your bladder and it affects your ability to pass urine normally, they were having to install showers and nappy bins in all their buildings because they had so many people coming in with this problem. But also they were saying, these aren't people, often we will get people later in their life with a lifetime of a drug use behind them. These are people now in their late teens and early 20s. So it doesn't take a lifetime of use. It can happen really quite quickly that you become a 20-year-old facing a lifetime of wearing nappies and going backwards and forwards to showers.
4: And are parents, what is the role of parents in all of this, Ed? Are these parents who are just not taking enough interest in what their children are doing, or are they genuinely oblivious to what's going on?
5: I think a lot of it is a lack of knowledge. I think that's absolutely true. It's interesting you say that. I mean, I have teenage children. I spoke to them about this. We were doing this research and I said, are you seeing this? And they said, yeah, you know, I go to festivals and I see people taking drugs, ketamine in particular, all the time. It is a growing thing. And then asking them whether they knew the effect, and they had no idea. And sort of talking to them about it, he said, you know, I spoke to my friends about incontinence and they had no idea. And so definitely the knowledge side of this is huge. The growth of ketamine over the last 10 years has been enormous. And so we're sort of playing catch up. But making sure that people understand that it is really harmful is very important. I think part of the reason that it has grown is because it's a prescription drug. People think it's safe. Mm. But the reason it's a prescription drug is that it needs to be really carefully handled. It is not safe to use without careful medical supervision. And so making sure people understand that is going to be really important.
3: Well, Ed Davies, Research Director at the Centre for Social Justice, thank you so much for joining us this morning.
4: And I'm always hearing that these kids, they're great, they don't drink, you know,
3: yes.
4: They don't drink alcohol.
3: Yeah.
4: Whoa, but if they're putting stuff in their bodies like ketamine, yeah. Wouldn't you rather they just got
3: well, absolutely.
4: A bit merry down the
3: pub? It does seem that would be the safer option.
4: Yeah.
3: Well, a spokesperson from Alderhay Children's NHS Foundation Trust said, one of the most important things about this work is that we're trying to understand the wider picture. Ketamine use does not happen in isolation, and our analysis is helping us explore the different factors that may be associated with young people developing serious health problems.
4: Now up next, Donald Trump. Can't put him down, that man, can you? He says Britain's Chagos Islands deal is terrible. And the Prime Minister has now said he's going to review it. But first, before we get there, we're going to give you the forecast of some of our European destinations.
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0: If you're thinking about heading overseas for a holiday, a lot of fine weather to be found in southern Europe, especially warm throughout Iberia and more especially Canary Islands. Temperatures well above average for the time of year, although that could spark some heavy showers or thunderstorms in Tenerife. A lot of sunshine through Spain into France as well. But this area of showers that are going to develop through Italy and intensify for southern parts of Italy through the weekend. There could be some very heavy rain at times.
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4: Andy Burnham will review Labour's Jake Austell following his first face-to-face meeting with Donald Trump at the UN in New York last night.
3: Yes, the US president branded the deal, which would hand over the Chagos Islands to Mauritius, a terrible one.
4: We should add, but hand over to Mauritius, who will give, and we have to pay them billions of pounds in money too. We're going to join by now by James Tunbridge, an international lawyer. James, if you could help, this just won't go away. It seems as recently as Monday, the Prime Minister was assuring Mauritius the Chagos deal would go ahead. They will get the territory. Donald Trump says the deal stinks, and the Prime Minister U-turns on the spot. Where are we, do you think, with this now?
17: Well, great set of questions. I know I can't take your whole show up with the answers. Let's just break it down. There's some political stuff, there's some legal stuff. On the political side, I think there are real mixed messages as far as the Americans are concerned. You know, we strongly say to Argentina, leave the Falklands alone. They don't understand why we want to do a deal with Mauritius. And, you know, I could get into the legal detail. There is no particular reason. It is a big political decision. This government thinks they need to do it. I don't know anyone else that does. The thing that I think is being lost in all of this is that in the high drama of those political exchanges is the people. I mean, I'm representing the Chagossian people. You've had Ms. Lee Mandon on GB News several times. He is arguing, and I'm arguing in court on his behalf, The people need to be consulted. This deal is terrible because they just ignore the Chagossians.
4: There wasn't there one poll, James, which showed something like 98% support for not going to Mauritius or staying with Britain?
17: Absolutely. There was a charity that put some money together, went to a professional polling company, ran a poll, invited anyone that could demonstrate Chagossian dissent, and opened it up, and they got thousands of responses, and yes, it was nearly unanimous. They do not want to be Mauritian. They want to be British. And the great complaint about almost all Chagossians is they just haven't been allowed to engage with the government. The government hasn't cared. Give it a contrast. When David Cameron wanted to put a marine reservation around these islands, they consulted the people. We're now talking about a deal that takes away their chance to ever go home, and they're not consulted.
3: James, the Prime Minister says he will reconsider the deal, but do you think he was just saying that to keep President Trump happy in the moment to avoid a public row, or do you think he's really serious about looking again?
17: Well, I suspect, based on my observations of our Prime Minister, he would say something to placate and deal with that moment. What does review mean? You know, they know all the details. He's got a security advisor that keeps pushing this deal. He's changed his attorney general. The new attorney general has not been enthusiastic in the way the old one was. So it's rather hard to know. I mean, I think Wes Streeting's comments are interesting. He sort of said, well, we voted for it and approved it, but if the Americans don't like it, we must look again. But it's very hard to me to see what they could offer that would make the Americans happy. And certainly there's nothing they can do to make the people happy.
3: Mm. Well, James Tunbridge, international lawyer, thank you so much for speaking to us on Britain's Newsroom. It is difficult to know, Andrew, what's going to happen next with this. I mean, I really, really hope it doesn't go ahead, but you kind of think it might need a general election or something like that in order to...
4: It would also save the taxpayer billions of pounds.
3: Yeah.
4: Apart from anything else. And Trump has complained, hasn't he, that British-American planes could have used the military base there, Diego Garcia, for part of its bombing raids against Iran, and couldn't.
3: Yeah. And imagine if we had no longer had access to that, or the states had no longer had access to that. It is very concerning from a security point of view. But my feeling is the government or the Labour Party is so committed to it, they're so far down this route, that it would be egg on their face if they reversed it. But maybe Andy Burnham can just let it go away quietly.
4: Yeah, and of course we shouldn't forget that the negotiations to handshake us over to Mauritius were started under the last Tory government.
3: Yes, and one of the problems was initially Trump seemed to support it.
4: He did.
3: Whereas if he'd been always against it, perhaps Starmer back in the day would have had to reverse tack.
4: Yeah, because Trump, as Wes Streeting said, the deal has to be, this has to be acceptable to the Americans, otherwise it can't go ahead. It's not acceptable to the Americans, not just Trump, by the way. Republican Party, they just don't want it to happen.
3: No.
4: So it shouldn't.
3: No, absolutely.
4: Will common sense prevail?
3: Well, we'll see. But my fear is, as I think James, our guest, suspected as well, that this was something that Andy Burnham said to take away the risk of a fight with Trump in that moment.
4: He didn't want a punch up, did he?
3: No, which you can understand. That would be...
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0: Hello, very good morning to you. It's a wet start for northern parts of the UK today, drier further south, but the rain in the north will sink south through the day. Ahead of it, some lively thunderstorms are developing. Here it is at 8 a.m, pushing into parts of Wales, the Midlands, clearing northern England. Ahead of that, for parts of eastern England, the risk of some very lively thunderstorms late morning, early afternoon, hail, frequent lightning, torrential rain, hit and miss, and they do clear by the end of the afternoon. So after that wet start to the day, many places are drier and brighter into the afternoon. It's a bit fresher, but still temperatures reaching 23, 24 Celsius in the south, given that it's mostly going to be dry and bright across southern counties of England, avoiding the rain that moves through northern and central parts of the country. Rain replaced by showers, nothing too heavy as we end the afternoon, going to the evening across northern Scotland, clearer, and a really significant contrast for central and southern Scotland, as well as Northern Ireland, compared with how we started the day with the heavy rain. A lot of fine weather as we head into the evening across England and Wales as well. Just some of these showers still clearing East Anglia and the far east of England. Overnight, widely clear skies. High pressure builds back in, this time with lower humidities, and as a result it's a much colder night compared with recent nights. It's the autumn equinox as well overnight, and we'll certainly feel more autumnal as we start off Thursday, with temperatures widely in the single figures and in some spots close to freezing, especially sheltered glens of Scotland, sheltered parts of northern England and Wales. We start Thursday though with plenty of sunshine, temperatures soon rising through the morning and early afternoon, but in western Scotland, northern Ireland, the breeze picks up and outbreaks of rain move in by the end of the day. That's the next system that comes along. It largely avoids the rest of the UK, where sunny spells prevail, temperatures reaching 22 or 23 Celsius.
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1: When you hear no love, what do you hear? 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
22: 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UK only. Entrance must be 18 or over. Lines close at 4 p.m. on the 23rd of October. Please check the closing time if listening or watching on demand. Good luck.
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39: Good afternoon, Britain. It's 12 o'clock on Wednesday, the 23rd of September. I'm Tom Harwood.
40: And I'm Emily Carver. Well, as tensions over the Channel crisis seem to be reaching breaking point, GB News can exclusively reveal another small boat carrying dozens of migrants landed on a Kent beach. Now, the incident unfolded near Dover yesterday, the second uncontrolled beach landing in as many days.
39: This comes as 200 anti-migrant protesters clashed with police in Gosport after a small boat that originally appeared to be headed in that direction was eventually taken to Dover instead.
40: Andy Burnham accuses Moscow of spreading lies and fueling far-right narratives in Britain. That's as the Prime Minister launches his National Centre for Information Defence.
41: We are developing a new AI defence partnership with the United States to protect our critical national infrastructure.
39: And the government is reviewing its deal to give the Chagos Islands to Mauritius and pay for the privilege. This after Donald Trump branded it a terrible agreement.
42: I don't support it. I think it's terrible. It was a terrible deal.
40: Awkward. Well, in sad news, drug deaths in Scotland have risen 11% amid concerns over a toxic supply. The figures remain the worst in Europe.
39: And the works are, Sir Charlie Mayfield says people should call their boss to request a sick day rather than sending a text or an email. I get the logic of a phone call rather than a text to pull a sickie, because people really have to, you know, emote in a phone call. And I'd much rather someone put effort into doing a Ferris Bueller's Day Off with a croaky voice and some sort of artistic flair.
40: I can't imagine you picking up the phone to say you're sick.
39: I think
40: it should be a societal norm. Send a little text saying, sorry, ill, can't come in today, terribly sorry.
39: I think it should be a new societal norm, because I think it would cut down on people who do it fraudulently.
40: But you know what? I think it would be a good thing, because a lot of people are scared of picking up the phone in general.
39: That's true.
40: So that would force you to.
39: It's very, very true. People, I think, I don't know what it is. Do you think it was the turn of the millennium or slightly before then? People who grew up, I think, in the 21st century have a very different attitude to phone. People who grew up as children with texting available have a massively different approach to phones as devices that can actually phone people.
40: Yes, the communication interpersonal skills aren't perhaps as good as they could be.
39: No,
40: among the youth.
39: Although, you know, when I was growing up, it's going to sound hilarious. I think it's a more traditional way to text, to have to press a button 3 times to get a C or whatever. Now all the kids of today have got QWERTY keyboards. They can press a button, they get exactly the letter they want. You know, when I was growing up, we had to press that button 3, sometimes 4 times to get the letter that we wanted.
40: Yes,
39: they had it lucky.
40: You had to learn to spell as well, unless you decided to use
39: predictive text.
40: Yes, I do remember predictive speech.
39: That was
40: it. Got it wrong quite a lot.
39: Yes.
40: Which could be quite amusing. But I want to bring up something else, because this has just dropped, that potentially the BBC licence fee could be scrapped, great news, but it could be replaced by an £11 addition to your broadband fee, which would mean that you'd be forced to pay it if you have the internet, which most people have.
39: Yeah, it would raise your broadband prices by £132 a year.
40: But you get the BBC.
39: But everyone gets the... I mean, there's a really simple way to... And it's the way that every other product or service works, actually, surprisingly enough. This isn't a newfangled thing. If you want to use a service or a product, pay for that service or product. If you don't want to use it, I don't think the government should force you to pay.
40: Yeah, but that's what's happening here. Under the plan, every home with an internet connection would automatically fund the BBC, even if nobody in the house watches live telly. So there you go.
39: Why is it so
40: impossible? Now, this is just a proposal. It's maybe one of many that the government will be considering. But you can see the appeal of this from the government's side. They're struggling. The BBC is struggling to get these licence fees in.
39: Meanwhile, subscription services like Prime Video, Netflix, Now TV, they're doing well, right? Ultimately, I think the BBC would be in a healthier position if it just accepted that it should be a subscription service. I'd probably pay the subscription.
40: Yes, but there's also some nice news, isn't there? There's been a survey on trust in news channels.
39: Oh, yes.
40: And GB News, among our viewers, you hold us in great regard. In terms of trustworthy, 74%.
39: And that's higher than the viewers say of any other news channel.
40: It is. So that's fantastic. So Sky News, BBC, ITV, Channel 4, Channel 5, we're at the top. Our viewers believe us to be trustworthy.
39: Well, I hope
40: that's
39: you...
40: That's nice, isn't it?
39: Well, I will now think much more carefully before I say any sentence, knowing that at least 3/4 of the people actually believe what I'm saying.
40: But what would you do if £11 a month was added to your broadband fee, out of your control?
39: I can't see this one actually making it through.
40: You never know.
39: Can the cost of living Prime Minister Andy Burnham really raise people's broadband by, what is it, £132 a year? I mean, really?
40: No, it's the pursuit of the BBC, isn't it?
39: Yeah. Well, lots of that to come on the programme still. Let's get an update, though, now on your latest news headlines.
0: Very good afternoon to you. The top story at 12:06. The Kremlin has hit back at Andy Burnham, accusing the Prime Minister of stirring up anti-Russian sentiment after he announced a new British centre to tackle online disinformation. In his speech at the United Nations, Mr. Burnham accused Russia of waging an industrial-scale assault on Britain and its allies.
1: I am announcing today that we are developing a new AI defence partnership with the United States to protect our critical national infrastructure.
0: Moscow, though, has now hit back, calling the Prime Minister's speech short-sighted and accusing Britain of creating an atmosphere of total Russophobia. The new British centre will work alongside intelligence agencies, police and social media companies to tackle disinformation campaigns by hostile states. Andy Burnham says Russia has used fake websites, bots and forged news stories to spread lies and fuel division. He's also warned that artificial intelligence could make the threat even greater. Earlier, the Conservative Party's deputy leader Alex Burkhardt spoke to us here on GB News and said that he wants to see more detail on the Prime Minister's plans before welcoming it. He's also concerned, he says, that it could be used to censor political debate here at home.
2: We know that there are Russian agents online and Iranian agents online, and that they do spread misinformation, and that they do basically try and encourage British people to argue with each other, and that's a real thing. But we have to be quite careful before we say, right, the government is now going to tell us what's information and misinformation, right? How I'd be a member of the opposition. I want to know that that Conservative views are not going to be going to be caught in this dragnet.
0: Six people have been arrested after hundreds of anti-migrant protesters gathered in an area known as Gosport in Hampshire. It follows reports that a migrant dinghy was carrying over 50 people before being brought ashore in Dover. Police say that some of the protesters became hostile towards officers, and six were detained on suspicion of offences including assault and aggravated trespass. The migrants, as I say, were finally brought to Dover after spending more than 33 hours at sea on that dinghy that set off from the Normandy coast. In other news, Piers Morgan says that he is still going to sue Earl Spencer despite receiving an apology over an error in his Diana memoir. The claims centre on reports of a photo of Princess Diana exercising in a gym published in 1993. Earl Spencer, though, says that Piers Morgan was editing the Daily Mirror at the time. Broadcasters, though, have said that that was not the case. We can hear now from Piers Morgan in response to those claims.
3: Earl Spencer claims to be an historian, and yet here he is, historically disastrously wrong, by publishing a seriously defamatory lie about me, and that lie remains in his book. Now, today he's apologised to me personally, which is pretty unprecedented, and said that he got it wrong. And as an historian, he says, it's my duty to get it right. Okay, well then, pulp the book.
0: Those are the midday headlines for you. More news shortly. Now, though, let's get back to Tom and Emily.
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39: Good afternoon, Britain. It's now 9 minutes past midday. And breaking news now. More than 200 small boat migrants have crossed the Channel, with more boats expected this very afternoon.
40: Yes, at the same time, tensions seem to be reaching breaking point, as GB News can reveal. Well, apparently not. We are going straight to Mark White, who's here in the studio, who is here to tell us more. So we've got boats on the way, and here we go, further uncontrolled beach landings.
5: Yeah, we're still to hear from the Home Office confirmation officially, but we've been given this exclusive video. You can see this is a small boat that we're told made a beach landing at Samfire Hoe, which is just round the corner really from Dover. This was yesterday, and we believe that perhaps up to 20 or more migrants may have been detained afterwards. What's significant about this is that this is the second undetected landing in as many days, because you'll remember the farcical situation of Monday, where on a beach just near Folkestone, a secluded rocky beach, a boat, a small migrant dinghy, was seen heading for shore by our very own producer Chris down in Kent, who then called the Coast Guard to alert them, and they arrived sort of after the fact, not before Chris had managed to detain three three of those migrants on board and managed to keep them on the beach until the police turned up. But as I say, this is another one. We're still waiting on confirmation from the Home Office. We're still waiting, if I'm honest, on figures for this week. We normally get daily figures from the Home Office about the number of migrants that come across. We haven't had any updated figures since Sunday.
6: What's going on there? They just being slow?
5: I don't know.
39: It seems, Mark, that number one, for the first time really since 2022, when was it Operation Isotrope, basically took charge of the English Channel when the Royal Navy was sent out by Rishi Sunak to make sure that no boat made it across to English beaches unmolested, that we picked up every single migrant. And we did. It seems like for 4 years we picked up every single migrant. Unfortunately, we then brought them to the United Kingdom rather than anywhere else. But now it seems like not only is the government not announcing the numbers that are coming across, they seem to have lost control of the channel with these now two boats making it to our beaches.
5: Yes. Well, since Sunday, we haven't had the numbers. We are hoping, because we've been asking, and they say they're on it, that we will get the numbers soon. Of course, we want Monday's numbers because people are very anxious to know just how many boats came across on Monday, because we had the farcical situation, of course, of the Valiant as well, that had embarked on a 33, not the Valiant, but that's the Border Security Command cutter that eventually picked up these migrants. It had a boat had embarked on a 33-hour journey up from Normandy and then across, and was believed to be heading for Gosport. And indeed, there was then police numbers brought into Gosport when, of course, protesters headed there, believing that that's where the migrants were going to be landed again. We think the Home Office, in a dynamic assessment of the situation, to give its security parlance, obviously decided it was better to take them up to Dover, and they landed in the early hours of this morning with, we're told, 51 people on board that. Since then, another couple of boats have come in. We're talking about 210 so far today. But at least three, perhaps four more migrant dinghies are out there being escorted across the channel by the French, as is routine. And at some point, I think one of them actually has made it to UK waters, has been picked up, and then they are being returned to Dover. So we'll update you on those numbers. But yes, I'm not quite sure what is going on, if I'm honest. It seems, to be kind to them, the Home Office is a little bit all over the place in terms of giving us an accurate account of what has come across the channel just in the last few days.
6: Yeah, because usually they do tell us the next day, don't they? You get your reports from our producer who's down there
5: exactly
6: the situation, and then they give us, and it might be, you know, give or take one or two, but it's usually spot on what we believe the numbers to be. Of course, now we've got boats heading in different directions, it seems. Now, there has been some controversy over the RNLI and, I believe, the Coast Guard turning off tracking devices when they were nearing Gosport. The assumption there that they didn't want the protesters who were gathering there to know that the boat was being diverted.
5: Yeah, I think that's exactly right, and not just the protesters, but you know, one activist that goes out on a rigid inflatable to try and track the boats as well in live time. I think that's exactly what they were doing, switching off their AIS signals so that it was harder for people to find exactly where they were. But of course, what did that do at the end of the day? It led to a protest in Gosport, which we're told three people were subsequently arrested, nobody knowing where these illegal immigrants were actually being taken. And then at the end of the day, we understand that at 2 a.m. this morning, they arrived into Dover Harbour. And our producer, he's a great lad that works long hours, but he needs his sleep. So he wasn't there to film that either. So
6: we'll have to wait for the Home Office to give us the details on that one. But on the, thank you, Mark, on the subject of protests, they did erupt in Hampshire last night. That was after these reports that a small boat carrying around 60 people were going to be taken to that small town.
39: Well, the migrants were instead taken to Dover after spending more than 30 hours at sea, as we've been discussing. They refused help from the French Coast Guard.
5: hard.
40: Now, footage here appears to show a massive motorcade, just one moment, leaving Gosport. Police vehicles, ambulances, several buses were also dispatched to the Hampshire seaside. We should be able to see footage. No, that's of the protesters themselves and some of the police there, I believe. But here we go. Here's the motorcade. So these appear to be police cars, motorbikes, the buses that won't have been carrying any illegal migrants because they didn't get to Gosport in the end. And then you've got ambulances as well there.
7: Positively presidential.
40: It's a huge amount of money must have been spent on this operation.
7: Well, Hampshire and the Isle of Wight have since confirmed that six people were arrested in Gosport after an anti-migrant protest became hostile towards officers.
40: Well, we're joined now by GB News reporter Isabel Fekulak, who is in Gosport for us. Isabel, reports that hundreds of people did head down to that seaside town thinking that this boat of illegal migrants would be arriving there.
8: Yes, good afternoon to you both, Tom and Emily. Hundreds of people came to Gosport yesterday. People were kind of gathering in different ports around the area as rumours and whispers of this boat possibly arriving on one of the marinas here in Gosport, Portsmouth, on the south coast. Well, people were kind of on the lookout, and when they saw the dozens of police vehicles, as we saw there in that footage, and several coaches, ambulances, all heading to Gosport, the word got out and hundreds started to gather. Many of them were wearing face coverings. Many of them were exercising their right to peacefully protest. But as you say, there six arrests were made towards the end of the evening. That's after police had told members of the public and protesters that that boat had was not going to be disembarking here in Haslam Marina in Gosport, but actually heading to Dover. And it was after that point that those that remained here in Gosport then became hostile. They were arrested for several different things. One of them was assaulting an emergency worker and aggravated trespass, also careless driving. But in general, I would say I've been chatting to locals last night and today, and I think there's such a strong amount of fear here in Gosport. It's a huge military town. It's got the highest proportion of armed forces, veterans, than any other local authority in the country. Very proud people who are very strong national pride here. So lots of locals say that they were just kind of defending their town, their country, and they didn't want this issue to come right onto their doorstep. Take a listen to a local that I chatted to earlier.
9: Very concerned about the country being flooded by people about whom we know absolutely nothing. The danger to local communities. They're trying to impose their own unpopular policies by using the police as an agent of enforcement. And that's what's happening. And I can understand people's anger. If you don't get angry, people don't take any notice. You know, we've had demonstrations up and down the length of breadth of the country, and the government totally ignores it. So you reach a point is you have to get angry. What other option do you have to make people listen?
8: Well, ironically, last night there was meant to be a meeting from called on by Reform UK Gosport about local concerns following the mega dinghy arrival in Portsmouth a couple of weeks ago. They were meant to be discussing concerns there. Of course, it got cancelled due to this event that happened here in Gosport. But locals certainly still trying to make their case sending a clear message that they don't welcome arrivals and channel crossing here in Gosport and Portsmouth.
7: Well, Isabel Fekulak, live from Gosport, thank you very much indeed.
40: Well, Mark's still here. You've got something to add, don't you?
5: Yeah, this on the boat landing that took place yesterday. We've got the video that we can continue to show you here. This is from one of our contacts who's been speaking to the witnesses. He said one fisherman who did not want to be named said it was a truly staggering situation, referring to this incident here. That's the boat, the migrant dinghy, now being towed away after it made the shore. He said it was unreal. There were multiple maydays put out about this boat, which had been spotted in the channel. The migrants, though, managed to get the boat to Samfire Hall. They were then spotted on land. This is, according to the skipper, a total embarrassment for the Home Office. I couldn't believe what I saw, saying that members of the public were also being interviewed by the authorities as well. They wanted first-hand accounts of what they'd seen. It was, according to the skipper, shocking. A landing happened, he said, on Monday, of course, that we were reporting on, and now this on Tuesday. We're spending millions to stop this. It makes you wonder, he said, why the migrants wanted to land directly on the shore. And that is a very good point, because what we've seen in this crisis are different types of migrants, or migrants. And it's true to say many of them Albanian, who never want to actually enter the asylum system.
6: Of course, yes.
5: Want to go off and work in the illegal economy, and they want to make it undetected to the UK. So we will see. People have said, oh, lots of these boats could be landing and we don't know about it. That is true to an extent, because there are some fishing skippers, some other people with high-speed boats that get corrupted, paid by the criminal gangs to sneak what they call VIPs, so criminals over that never want to enter the asylum system, that want to get in here and then go off and work in sort of illegal activities in the UK. So were this group trying to do something similar? We don't know.
6: There's a lot going on, isn't there?
5: It'd be great to get any kind of update from the Home Office at all.
7: Well, that would really help, wouldn't it?
6: The skipper had a lot to say. Very interesting incident.
5: Well, yes, yeah. One of a number of skippers who were aware of this and putting out maydays about this migrant boat heading for shore.
6: Shocked by it all. Mark White, thank you very much indeed. We'll come back to you very shortly. But moving on, the government has denied that a new unit set up to fight disinformation will be a threat to free speech in this country.
7: Yes, Andy Burnham has announced the plans for a new National Centre for Information Defence. Here's what he said at the UN General Assembly overnight.
1: Russian agencies have used every means at their disposal to spread lies and disinformation and prey on people's fears. I am announcing today that we are developing a new AI defence partnership with the United States to protect our critical national infrastructure.
6: Okay, well, those comments led to warnings that it would be used to control freedom of speech, but the Defence Secretary, Wes Streeting, told GB News that is absolutely not the case.
10: One of the great things about Britain, and one of the things that I have a responsibility to defend, is the freedom and democracy that we all enjoy. And that includes the freedom to disagree, the freedom for people to challenge their government, to challenge government policy, to criticise robustly what we are doing, and then to have the opportunity to choose a different government. We're not interested in policing domestic political dissent.
7: If they're not interested in policing domestic political dissent, then why is this unit being set up? Let's try and get to the bottom of it with Graham Stringer, the Labour MP for Blakely and Middleton South. Graham, I don't quite understand how this unit is supposed to work.
11: Neither do I. I mean, it's a very sketchy proposal so far. What worries me, together with Lisa Nandy's statements that they're consulting on putting trusted broadcasters to the top of the list of different what's
7: news
11: the right word?
7: Yeah,
11: news feeds, which puts other organisations right down the list. It's like obliterating them. That worries me, because while the BBC is a wonderful organisation in many ways, I don't trust it on the European Union. I don't trust it on global warming. It's clearly been shown to be biased on in those areas. And to put that at the top of other organisations that might have a different view is really state censorship. So I think this national centre that the Prime Minister was announcing is, if it's part of that same family of ideas that somehow the state can decide what you can see, then it's very worrying indeed. That isn't to deny, of course, that there is a problem with Russia and Iran and China and probably North Korea trying to affect what is happening in this country by putting out disinformation. But it might be that the solution to that is nearly as bad as the problem. It needs thinking through. We need to understand exactly what the Prime Minister's saying.
40: Yes, I mean, he does mention far-right narratives that he believes are being pushed by Russia in this country. Now, that's contentious, isn't it? Because, of course, there is a huge amount of content that portrays immigration, mass immigration, multiculturalism, Islam even in a very negative light online. Will it be up to the government then to decide whether that is misinformation, disinformation? They're going to try and decide if it's coming from a Russian account. Just because it's coming from a Russian account, does it mean that it's, you know, false, even if it's a true video? I mean, this is a minefield, isn't it?
11: It's a very contentious area. And while I am opposed to the far right, I'm also opposed to the far left. I don't know why the government and the Labour Party, for that matter, are just saying we're worried about the far right. If you go into the streets of London and Manchester at different times, the people who would describe themselves as on the left, who are effectively calling for genocide against Jews with the pro-Palestinian demonstrations. So I'm as worried about those people as I am about people who see themselves as the natural inheritors of Adolf Hitler's policies. So yeah, I'm against both. Why we only target one, I don't understand. It's another worrying feature of this.
7: It's very strange because, of course, on the continent of Europe, they do ban certain political parties, certain symbols, certain campaigns. In Britain, we traditionally haven't. We allowed Oswald Mosley's fascists to march down Cable Street. We allowed it. We let that take place. And we let the roar of those who opposed him roar ever louder still. That's how Britain has dealt with disagreeable ideas in the past. It seems strange that now we've got a Prime Minister who seems to want to throw away that heritage.
11: Precisely. I mean, what should be allowed, and something should be stopped, is if there is a peaceful demonstration, whatever views those people have, it should be allowed. Whatever views those people have, it should be allowed.

0: deep fakes and the like.
1: Yeah, but here's the thing.
0: Stop the manipulation of the truth.
1: There are quite good tools on Twitter and Facebook to do this already, right? Twitter has community notes, which I think is the best way.
0: It is good, actually,
1: to tackle disinformation, because under a claim, if people, and it has to be people from disagreeing sides agreeing that it's a false claim, then a little note underneath that particular post pops up saying, readers believe this to be untrue, citing sources. I mean, it doesn't take anything down, but it does attach a note to things that could be misleading, explaining why they're misleading.
0: Well, perhaps we'll have notes from the government underneath soon. Anyway, in other news, Andy Burnham is set to review Labour's Chagos deal, yes, following his first face-to-face meeting with Donald Trump.
1: Yes, the American president said the agreement to hand over the Chagos Islands to Mauritius is terrible, sharing his thoughts on the sidelines of the UN General Assembly.
0: Well, we are joined by the former Conservative MP and campaigner, Adam Holloway. Adam, it was very awkward watching that interaction about Chagos. Donald Trump making it very, very clear indeed. Hi, Adam. Making it very clear that he is not in favour of this deal. Now we hear from Andy Burnham and Wes Streeting that without America's backing, it's going nowhere. So they may have to drastically rethink this. Right, I'm not sure if Adam is ready for us there.
1: There might be a delay. There might be a delay on the line, so let's just give it a second.
0: Yes, I think he was just getting ready, wasn't he?
1: There is a considerable delay on the line. Adam, why don't you tell us all where you are in the world?
2: Well, I'm in Sydney, Australia, and you'll be pleased to hear that the last three nights I've been watching your programme.
0: Oh, wonderful. That's fantastic. Just wondered, really, what you made of the interaction yesterday between Donald Trump and Andy Burnham with regards to the Chagos deal. Donald Trump making it very clear, indeed, he thinks it's a terrible idea. Now we hear from Andy Burnham, Wes Streeting, that they're going to have to rethink this because they need American backing.
2: I think it's very good news. It's moving in the right direction. Can I just check, are you hearing me clearly?
1: We are indeed. There is a delay on the line, but we're going to work through it.
2: Okay, great. No, it's very, very good news. And I have to say that GB News, or people attached to it, have had a considerable part to play in this. Mr. N. Farage has been the only real front rank politician over the last 20 years who's been supporting the Chagos people. And they're the people, the indigenous people, who've been forgotten in all this. They were forcibly removed, a crime against humanity, in the early 1970s. They were sent to live in poverty in Mauritius. And all this stuff has gone over their head. All these so-called human rights lawyers have remembered everything except the human rights of the Chagossian people. And so I think it was a Farage over the last sort of 6 months or so, since we put those people on the island, badgering important people in the US administration and getting President Trump to attend to this, that's actually made the difference.
1: Yeah.
2: And I suppose from my perspective, you know, we've got six people right now on the islands that we did a sort of epic sale from Thailand, effectively, to put these people on secretly, without the knowledge of the British government. They've been there now for nearly 8 months. And what we're doing right now is we're waiting to hopefully win the legal case that the government has taken against us in order to give the Chagossians the right of abode on those islands. And when that happens, when we can do it legally, we're going to put a lot more people on. So that's the plan.
1: Well, Adam, I remember talking to you when that encampment was first set up with Misley Mandarin, who people will remember as a frequent guest on this programme, because for the first time, the Chagossian community living in the United Kingdom after its expulsion sort of organised and put together some sort of, not quite a government, but spokespeople, a first minister in Misley Mandarin, who, Adam, I wonder if you could catch everyone up for those who might have missed this this rip-roaring tale, was voted to be first minister of the Chagossian people and is now living on Chagos with much of his family.

0: Yeah, so what happened was, last Christmas, I was with a couple of very wealthy philanthropists, and I was talking to them about, you know, how it could be a game changer for the Gossian people if we could create a settlement there. They offered a considerable amount of cash, and Misley, you know, immediately when I told him about this, you know, grabbed it. We put together a very good team, and we did. We took a boat. We had a boat. We bought a boat, and we sailed it 2,500 miles across the Indian Ocean. And Misley and five other Chagossians and I stayed on the island. I left after about 10 days, and they've been living there. You know, in tents with mosquitoes, with rats. You know. It's a tough existence, but they see themselves as the advance guard of a much wider resettlement, which is our intention to do, and to do as soon as we can legally. They've stopped now taking the resupplies from us because Misley said that he was fed up with taking charity, and he wanted the British government to take some responsibility. And they have done, but their supplies are pretty thin rule.
1: But and crucially, Adam, these are patriotic Chagossians who want Chagos to be under the overarching British Overseas Territory arrangement. They wave the Chagossian flag, which proudly has the Union Jack in the corner.
0: Yeah, Misley, despite his French accent, Misley and those guys on the island and the 300 or so who are keen to go and live there, they wouldn't say they were Chagossian. They would say they were British Chagossian. They would say that they were British. You know, these are, you know, they loathe Mauritius. They were treated really badly in Mauritius. Mauritius has never had a Mauritian citizen living on the Chagos Island. It was always a colonial administrative arrangement. And this idea that you decolonize somehow, you know, when you're sitting in a dinner party in Islington, by giving islands to people who never had any control of them and ignoring the indigenous people, is quite wrong.
2: Okay, Adam Holloway, appreciate your time. Conservative MP, former Conservative MP and campaigner on this issue, of course. Thank you very much. Well, a Foreign Office spokesperson has previously told GB News the deal to secure the joint UK-US military base on Diego Garcia is crucial to the security of the UK and our key allies and to keeping British people safe. The agreement we have reached is the only way to guarantee the long-term future of this vital military base.
1: Well, that's what they said before the meeting with Donald Trump. I think the government's position has somewhat changed since then.
2: Well, it has.
1: But we'll reach out and try and find the most up-to-date position. This is Good Afternoon Britain on GB News. Lots more still to come.
2: Yes, indeed. Wes Streeting's had a lot to say since then. We'll return to the news that 200 anti-migrant protesters clash with police in Gosport after a small boat spent about 30 hours at sea before eventually being taken to Dover. I mean, it is an absolute farce what happened overnight.
1: But after the break, a survey by Ofcom has found that GB News is more trusted by its viewers than the BBC. Well, all of that and much more after your latest headlines. Very good afternoon to 12:38. The Kremlin has hit back at Andy Burnham, accusing him of stirring up anti-Russian sentiment and making tensions in Europe worse. It comes after the Prime Minister accused Moscow of spreading lies in his speech to the United Nations. He also announced a new disinformation centre to tackle the threat. Here, six people have been arrested after hundreds of anti-migrant protesters gathered in Gosport. It follows reports that a small boat carrying 51 people would be brought ashore. Police say some protesters became hostile towards officers. The migrants were eventually taken to Dover. Piers Morgan says he is still going to sue Earl Spencer despite an apology over an error in his Diana memoir. The claims centre on covert photos of Princess Diana published in 1993. Diana's brother says Piers Morgan was editing the Daily Mirror at the time, but the broadcaster did not take charge of the paper until 2 years later. And police are warning that spiking is changing and predators are using more than just drinks. The Met says some offenders are using drug-laced vapes, prescription medication and everyday tablets. Detectives say more cases are now being reported in private homes, parties and student accommodation. Those are the latest headlines for now. I'll be back with you at 1.
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4: Good afternoon, Britain. It's now 20-1. Let's return to that breaking news that more than 200 small boat migrants have crossed the channel, with more boats expected this afternoon. This all in the last few hours.
2: Yes, and of course it comes after last night's protests, which erupted in Hampshire. That was following reports that a small boat carrying around 60 people was to be taken to the small town of Gosport. So hundreds of migrants went activists went over to that area.
4: Migrated over to that area
2: to protest the arrival of this boat. The tracker then went off the RNLI and the Coast Guard. And in the meantime, while it was not being tracked, it then sort of redirected and went all the way to Dover.
4: And this is dangerous. There's a reason why trackers are standard on these sorts of vessels. People need to know where they are. Other boats in the vicinity need to know where they are. The Coast Guard needs to know where they are. If these trackers are turned off just to avoid, you know, some protesters, I mean, there could be repercussions. I mean, there's a reason why the trackers are on in the first place.
2: Yeah, and there's footage of that huge motorcade, I suppose. Police cars, sirens blaring, ambulances, motorbikes, big coaches that were intended for the illegal migrants, all put on by the state. Anyway, joining us now is GB News presenter Patrick Christies. Patrick, you were covering all this as it happened. Can you give us your assessment of what we saw?
5: Yeah, I mean, it's just absolutely insane, isn't it, from start to finish? I mean, what we saw initially was a boat setting off from the French coast, immediately tracked, it seems, by a French vessel. They've then escorted that, as they so often do, out across the channel over there to British waters. A very long journey from the kind of Normandy area over towards, heading towards Portsmouth. Then two RNLI vessels started to approach it. As you've said there, they then turned their trackers off. Now, at one point, we believe that there was a helicopter in the sky. There was also a search and rescue aeroplane. There was definitely the two RNLI vessels as well. And then the rumour was that they were going to start, you know, bringing these people basically into Gosport. So obviously some of the activists, or as they would call themselves, patriots, were out there in force. And we saw the full machinery of the British state just kick into force in a way that I honestly cannot remember seeing previously. We saw what appeared to me to be at least kind of 10 police vans, several different ambulances. They were able to mobilise at least two, possibly three coaches that were there to pick up some of these illegal migrants and then take them to a dispersal centre around the UK. They then decided not to take them there for the obvious reason that there was somewhere in the region of about 1,000 protesters. They're then taking them further down the coast. And then look at what you're seeing on your screens right now. So by my count, there's at least 30, possibly even 40 vehicles here. That is not the King's motorcade. That is not the Prime Minister's motorcade. That is a motorcade for empty coaches that were designed to take illegal immigrants to various different points of the UK. You know, there is something like, in Britain now, across England and Wales, police solve something like 5% of burglaries. There is obviously incredibly low conviction rates when it comes to things like rape allegations, for example. But here, to cater for about 60 illegal migrants, the British state was able to muster this level of resource and this level of response for people who we've got no idea who they are or where they come from or anything like that. I mean, it is very, very difficult for people who want to try to counter the narrative that the top priority in this country for the British state appears to be illegal migrants. I mean, I've never seen a response like that for anyone or anything else, really. And I want to know what the true cost of all of this was. It must have been in the millions of pounds.
4: Almost undoubtedly. I mean, ultimately, what we are seeing is government rhetoric running up against government actions. For how long have we heard politicians say, we've got to stop the boats, we've got to smash the gangs, we've got to control the channel, we've got to make sure that these people are not making these journeys, we've got to stop the people smugglers. But then the very moment that they tip into our half of the English Channel, we rush out, pick them up and bring them to Britain, and then give them this sort of royal-style motorcade aid when they arrive. I mean, it feels like we've got a slightly schizophrenic government where it's sort of saying one thing and thinking another, or doing another and thinking one. What on earth is going on?
5: Yeah, and they will be aware of this. What message does this send? So if you are illegal migrants on around the French coast, you know, frankly, that there is a pretty good chance that you're going to be able to make it out into the waters. You know that you can hover around the French coast and potentially do multiple different pickups now. And because of the way that the French laws are, they're not really going to intercept you very often. They're certainly not going to drag you back to France. So as long as you can stay afloat, there's a very good chance you're going to get to Britain. Look at the size of that French vessel, by the way, there. That's been escorting them the whole way across. Those little ribs that you're looking at, they've come off the back of the French vessel, so they were also on that French boat. I mean, that is an almost like military style operation. They're currently in English waters there, by the way, escorting them through. And then I bet these illegal migrants cannot believe their luck. I mean, you're being basically given a French naval escort to break into another country, picked up by the British state. You know, they will unquestionably see some of the footage on social media of the welcome that they were given by the British state. I mean, aside from rolling out a red carpet, it's difficult to understand what else we possibly could have done there.
2: Yeah, Patrick, we saw a few arrests overnight of some of the protests who no doubt were behaving badly. Yeah, no doubt. But then we see illegal migrants taken and escorted to safety. No arrests made. Not detained for very long before they're put into accommodation and free to, you know, wander as they please. I mean, people are going to look at that and think, where is the fairness? Where is the equality under the law?
5: Well, with this, look, I mean, we saw it when we were on the beaches of France, where we were relentlessly asked for our identification and passport and press passes by the French police, literally whilst there were a load of illegal immigrants sitting behind them about to get on boats to break into Britain. And they certainly weren't asking for any ID from them, were they? But look, when it comes to things like turning the trackers off, I can understand why the RNLI are very, very concerned, or the British state or whatever, are very, very concerned about these protests and about civil unrest. And I get that. And I do really think that, you know, some of the threats and that we've seen focused on the RNLI are bang out of order, and anyone who's doing that kind of stuff needs to give their heads a wobble, because, you know, I don't think that anyone really puts on an RNLI vest or jacket or whatever it is in the morning and thinks, oh, I've woken up today and I'm desperate to import a load of illegals into Britain. But it is an unfortunate part of their job that sometimes they're being tasked to do this. However, at the same time, you've got to treat the root cause of this issue. If you are going to continue to import this amount of people and give them the kind of treatment that you are giving them, I'm sorry, but at some point you have to expect the British public to react quite badly to that, especially in this economic climate that we are currently in at the moment.
2: Yeah, it makes it all worse, doesn't it?
4: Yeah. Well, Patrick Christies, thanks very much indeed for joining us live from Westminster there.
2: Okay, well, a Home Office spokesperson has this to say: we're making progress with the number of small boat crossings down on last year, and June, July and August recording the lowest number of arrivals since 2020.
4: But we must go further, so say the Home Office, which is why we have signed a payment by results deal with the French to put 40% more boots on the ground on French beaches.
2: OK, well, this is Good Afternoon Britain on GB News. Lots more coming up, including a survey by Ofcom has found that GB News is more trusted by its viewers than the BBC and lots of other channels.
4: Absolutely. But before then, let's have a look at the weather in Europe.
6: Ready to soak up that holiday sunshine?
7: Won't we need some cover?
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9: If you're thinking about heading overseas for a holiday, a lot of fine weather to be found in southern Europe, especially warm throughout Iberia and more especially Canary Islands. Temperatures well above average for the time of year, although that could spark some heavy showers or thunderstorms in Tenerife. A lot of sunshine through Spain into France as well. But this area of showers that are going to develop through Italy and intensify for southern parts of Italy through the weekend. There could be some very heavy rain at times.
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10: Hello, welcome to your latest weather update from the Met Office. Here on GB News, things brightening up for many places today. We had some heavy rain this morning over parts of northeast England and southeast Scotland. Still quite warm across the southeast, but it will turn quite chilly tonight thanks to this area of high pressure slowly moving in. But there's an area of low pressure out in the North Sea that's been bringing some very wet conditions over southeast Scotland and northeast England. That is all now moving out into the North Sea. We'll keep a few showers going along some of these North Sea coasts with a brisk wind here. Elsewhere, the wind's fairly light. A few showers in northern Scotland, but most places turning brighter with some sunny spells. And in the sunshine, in the southeast, 25, maybe 26 degrees Celsius. It is cooler further north, with temperatures mostly in the high teens here. And certainly feeling cooler with that brisk wind along those North Sea coasts. Still feeding in a fair few showers. Caithness, Sutherland, of course Aberdeenshire through the evening time, but they should tend to ease off overnight, allowing skies to be largely clear. A largely fine evening for Northern Ireland, much of Northern England as well. After the heavy rain this morning clears away. In the south, we'll keep quite a bit of cloud, so the sunshine here through the afternoon into the evening time will be fairly hazy in nature. A bit more cloud here may help to keep the temperatures up a little bit. Elsewhere, as I said, the showers fade and the winds ease, and that is a recipe for a chilly night. Temperatures are going to tumble pretty sharply as we go through the night, getting well down into single figures, a touch of frost likely in pockets across parts of Scotland, most places down into single figures. And a fresh start then to Thursday. Could be a bit of mist and fog around as well, particularly in eastern England. That should clear through the morning, and then cloud and some patchy rain will dribble into Northern Ireland and western Scotland. The wind's picking up here too, but many places tomorrow dry and bright again with some decent spells of hazy sunshine. Temperatures high teens, low 20s, maybe up to 23 or 24 in the southeast.
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13: 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The M23 southbound is restricted between junctions 8 and 9 in Reigate. The M20 is closed eastbound after the A20 in West Malling. There is a collision on the M25 clockwise between junctions 25 and 26 near Enfield. The M1 northbound is closed between junctions 10 and 11 in Luton. In Scotland, the A78 is closed in both directions between Dunlop Street and A8 Ratho Street. And on the trains, Great Northern services between Moorgate and Stevenage via Hartford North are reduced until 15 cloud after an earlier fault. For more travel news, go to gbnews.com.
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4: Yes, the channel was also rated highest by its viewers for the range of viewpoints it offers, while scoring joint first with Sky News for impartiality. Now, remember, this is amongst the viewers of each channel.
2: Yes, well, this is fantastic news, really, for us at GB News, but also pretty good for the viewers who are listening and watching. Now, you know that you're receiving news that is trusted.
4: Yeah, and I think that this is, a lot of people might say, hang on, this is only just the people that watch the GB News that think the GB News is... But actually, flip that on its head for a second. The people that actually watch GB News, rather than get this strange caricature of what GB News is, never having watched a single second of it, people that actually sit down and watch GB News know that we have all of these different viewpoints represented. I mean, this channel is built on debate, and debate is nothing if we don't have a lefty voice and a righty voice, and perhaps some other sort of esoteric voice that puts forward a position that doesn't seem stereotypically left-wing or right-wing. I mean, ultimately, that's what GB News is for.
2: Yes, and if you actually ask people who criticise the channel, do you watch GB News? They say, no. No, of course not. Well, then how do you know? Because you saw one little clip going around on TikTok.
4: Yeah, they just think we're banging on about onion bargees or whatever every single day. Anyway,
2: onion
4: this
2: bargees?
4: Is...
2: I don't think we've ever spoken about onion bargees. They're delicious.
4: Yeah, no, I don't think we have either. I really quite like an onion bargee, really. I don't know why I've derailed this conversation. Ultimately,
2: anyway, in terms of trustworthiness, in terms of accuracy, in terms of impartiality, in terms of having a range of views, we scored very highly indeed among our viewers. Indeed, top.
4: Yeah,
2: so fantastic stuff.
4: So what a good moment to spread the word.
2: Channel 5's not doing very well.
4: The more people watch GB News, the more people tend to like it. So there we go.
2: So spread the word. Continue to spread the word.
4: Strangely though, Ofcom published this information about all the channels last year. It took a bit of prodding to publish it this year. I wonder why.
2: Well, this is Good Afternoon Britain on GB News. We do have a lot more coming up for you, including Andy Burnham. Yes, he's accused Moscow of spreading lies and fueling far-right narratives in Britain. So he's launching the National Centre Centre for Information Defence. Will it lead to censorship of speech in Britain, though?
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10: 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Here on GB News, things brightening up for many places today. We had some heavy rain this morning over parts of northeast England and southeast Scotland. Still quite warm across the southeast, but it will turn quite chilly tonight thanks to this air of high pressure slowly moving in. But there's an air of low pressure out in the North Sea that's been bringing some very wet conditions over southeast Scotland and northeast England. That is all now moving out into the North Sea. We'll keep a few showers going along some of these North Sea coasts with a brisk wind here. Elsewhere, the wind's fairly light. A few showers in northern Scotland, but most places turning brighter with some sunny spells. And in the sunshine in the southeast, 25, maybe 26 degrees Celsius. It is cooler further north with temperatures mostly in the high teens here. And certainly feeling cooler with that brisk wind along those North Sea coasts. Still feeding in a fair few showers. Caithness, Sutherland, out across Aberdeenshire through the evening time, but they should tend to ease off overnight, allowing skies to be largely clear. A largely fine evening for Northern Ireland, much of Northern England as well. After the heavy rain this morning clears away. In the south, we'll keep quite a bit of cloud. So the sunshine here through the afternoon into the evening time will be fairly hazy in nature. A bit more cloud here may help to keep the temperatures up a little bit. Elsewhere, as I said, the showers fade and the winds ease. And that is a recipe for a chilly night. Temperatures are going to tumble pretty sharply as we go through the night, getting well down into single figures, a touch of frost likely in pockets across parts of Scotland, most places down into single figures. And a fresh start then to Thursday, could be a bit of mist and fog around as well, particularly in eastern England. That should clear through the morning, and then cloud and some patchy rain will dribble into Northern Ireland and western Scotland. The wind's picking up here too, but many places tomorrow dry and bright again with some decent spells of hazy sunshine. Temperatures high teens, low 20s, maybe up to 23 or 24 in the southeast.
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17: 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Entrance must be 18 or over. Lines close at 4 p.m. on the 23rd of October. 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Good luck.
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2: Good afternoon, Britain. It's 1 o'clock on Wednesday, the 23rd of September. I'm Emily Carver.
4: And I'm Tom Harwood. Now, breaking news. As tensions over the Channel crisis seem to be reaching breaking point, more than 200 small boat migrants crossed the Channel today, with more expected this afternoon.
2: GB News can exclusively reveal another small boat carrying dozens of migrants landed on a Kent beach near Dover yesterday. This is the second uncontrolled beach landing in as many days.
21: And breaking news, the Home Office has just confirmed that beach landing, that 21 illegal immigrants were on board and have all been detained. The Home Secretary has launched an urgent investigation.
2: Of course, this comes as 200 anti-migrant protesters clashed with police in Gosport after a small boat that originally appeared to be heading in that direction was eventually taken to Dover instead.
22: Well, it was a chaotic day in Gosport and the surrounding area yesterday as a boat carrying 51 migrants was thought to be disembarking here. It did end up later on heading to Dover, however, but protesters remained in Gosport. Six were arrested. I'll bring you more details shortly.
4: And Andy Burnham accuses Moscow of spreading lies and fueling far-right narratives here in Britain as the Prime Minister launches the National Centre for Information Defence.
23: We are developing a new AI defence partnership with the United States to protect our critical national infrastructure.
2: The government is reviewing its deal to give the Chagos Islands to Mauritius after Donald Trump branded it terrible.
24: I don't support it. I think it's terrible. It was a terrible deal.
4: We'll be crossing live to a Hampshire farm that has broken its own world record after unveiling a giant pumpkin mural of Sir David Attenborough. What a gorgeous tribute. See what we did there?
2: Well, Mark, you just broke some news, an urgent review from the Home Office. 21 people on board that undetected boat.
21: Yes, it landed at Sunfire Hole, which is just around the corner, effectively, from Dover Harbour. Now, what we're told from the Home Office is that 21 legal immigrants have been detained in what they describe as a swift operation by both Kent police and immigration enforcement officers. But what we've no further clarity on is if the 21 who have been detained, the totality of those who were on that small boat. I think we've got some of the images actually from the small boat, exclusive images that were given to GB News that show the small boat being towed away later from the harbour. I don't think we can bring that to you now. But basically, that small boat, we're told, had at least 21 people on board. There's an ongoing investigation. So this is a statement, actually, from a government spokesperson. So they said, Border Security Command officers, alongside Kent Police, have been responding to an incident in Dover. 21 individuals have already been detained under a swift enforcement response. There is a thorough investigation ongoing, and it would be inappropriate to comment further.
5: Okay.
21: They say that the Home Secretary has ordered an urgent review by the Border Security Command into this week's beach landings, plural, because you'll remember that on Monday we reported that another beach landing had taken place near Folkestone, and the authorities had been alerted by our very own producer, Chris, who covers all of the comings and goings along the Kent coast. He alerted them. Only after he alerted them was there a response.
2: Yeah, we
21: and
2: had
21: five
2: to
21: people.
2: Alert.
21: Yeah, exactly.
2: Great, isn't it? Mark White, we're going to come back to you very shortly, so hold that thought. GBNews.com/also do get in touch throughout the show, but let's get the headlines with Sam.
0: Thank you both. Very good afternoon to you. The top story this lunchtime. The Kremlin has hit back at Andy Burnham, accusing the Prime Minister of stirring up anti-Russian sentiment after he announced a new British centre to tackle online disinformation. In his speech to the United Nations, Mr. Burnham accused Russia of waging an industrial-scale assault on Britain and its allies.
23: I am announcing today that we are developing a new AI defence partnership with the United States to protect our critical national infrastructure.
0: Moscow, though, has hit back, calling the Prime Minister's speech short-sighted and accusing Britain of creating an atmosphere of total Russophobia. The new British centre will work alongside intelligence agencies, police and social media companies to tackle disinformation campaigns by hostile states. Andy Burnham says Russia has used fake websites, bots and forged news stories to spread lies and fuel division, and also warned that artificial intelligence could make the threat even greater. The Conservative Party's deputy leader Alex Burkhardt told us he wants to see more detail on the new anti-disinformation unit's plans before welcoming it, and said he's concerned it could be used to censor political debate here in Britain.
1: We know that there are Russian agents online and Iranian agents online, and that they do spread misinformation, and that they do basically try and encourage British people to argue with each other, and that's a real thing. But we have to be quite careful before we say, right, the government is now going to tell us what's information and misinformation, right? How I'd be a member of the opposition. I want to know that that Conservative views are not going to be caught in this dragnet.
0: Let's bring you an update then on that breaking news that we heard from Mark White just a few moments ago. The Home Secretary ordering an urgent review into a series of migrant boat landings on British beaches so far this week. It comes after another small boat reached the coast of Dover, prompting a swift response from Border Security Command and Kent Police. 21 people have been detained and taken for processing there so far, as officers are now investigating just how the boat managed to reach the shore. And the incident follows a separate crossing involving 51 migrants, which sparked protests in Gosport before the group was then brought to shore in Dover by border force vessels. And we'll have more on that with our Home and Security editor, Mark White, later this lunchtime. In other news, Piers Morgan says he is still going to sue Earl Spencer despite an apology over an error in his memoir. The claim centres on covert photos of Princess Diana exercising in a gym published in 1993. Earl Spencer says Piers Morgan was editing the Daily Mirror at the time, but the broadcaster did not take charge of the paper until 2 years later. Well, Piers Morgan told us that the longer the book is on sale, the more damages there will be.
3: Spencer claims to be an historian, and yet here he is, historically disastrously wrong, by publishing a seriously defamatory lie about me, and that lie remains in his book. Now, today he's apologised to me personally, which is pretty unprecedented, and said that he got it wrong. And as an historian, he says, it's my duty to get it right. OK, well then, pulp the book.
0: And the number of deaths caused by illicit drugs in Scotland has risen sharply, remaining the highest fatality rate in Europe. More than 1,100 people died last year, an increase of 11%. Experts warn that powerful synthetic opioids are being increasingly mixed into other drugs, often without users knowing. They were implicated in almost 250 deaths last year. That's more than three times as many as the year before. Those are the lunchtime headlines. More from me shortly. Now, though, let's get back to Tom and Emily.
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4: afternoon, Britain. It's 1:09, and some breaking news to bring you. A whole host of breaking news, really. Let's start with the Home Secretary, who has ordered an urgent review by Border Security Command into this week's beach landings.
2: Yes, this follows GB News exclusively revealing that another small boat landed on a Kent beach yesterday, the second uncontrolled beach landing in as many days.
4: Well, our Home and Security Editor, Mark White, joins us live in the studio with not just this news, but more as well.
21: We are getting news that another Border Security Command vessel has just arrived at Dover Harbour, and we think that's carrying the migrants involved in a fatal incident off a beach south of Boulogne, where one migrant drowned, two others were hospitalised in the early hours of this morning. There are multiple police cars at Dover Harbour
2: so
21: at the moment.
2: All that, it's still
21: it continues its way, of course. They don't care, Emily. They just want to get across the channel.
4: There were multiple injuries and a death south of Boulogne.
21: Yeah.
4: Really close to the French shore, and they didn't turn back. They just, they went, I mean, how many miles is Boulogne from? It's a very, very long way.
21: This was like the boat yesterday that continued for 33 hours.
4: Wow.
21: Despite the French saying, we'll take you back to France, they were determined to reach the line, so they continued. And if someone falls off, someone gets crushed inside the boat, they just continue on. They're desperate to get to the UK. Yeah. So they will just do that. It's ruthless, and that's what's happening.
4: There's zero regard for
21: But we're told now
4: life.
21: The Border Security Command vessel Volunteer has just come into Dover Harbour. This is one of the earlier migrant boat arrivals as well. Today there's already been 210-ish that have arrived this morning. This next boat that's in at the moment, we don't know how many it's got on. I'm awaiting a word back from our producer, Chris, but there are multiple six, he thinks, Kent police cars waiting at Dover Harbour to clearly to interview all those on board the boat, because they will be potential witnesses, suspects to whatever happened.
4: Well, Mark, could they be arrested for something along the lines of callous disregard for human life?
21: Potentially. Anything like that is possible. So they are all questioned as to what they saw or what part they may have played in the death of an individual at sea. Shall we go back onto our other breaking news this hour, which is the second small boat line? And this will be a real concern to people that in as many days we've had two small boats, and these are actually small boats. You know, it's a euphemism now when you say small boats when they're actually much bigger, but these are smaller boats that have made it apparently undetected to the British shoreline. And the images you're seeing there are off an area called Samphire Hole, which is just near Dover. And that is a pilot boat in orange, which is towing the migrant boat back round, we think, to Dover Harbour. The migrants on board disappeared. Well, 21 of them, we're told, have been detained by Kent police and also by immigration enforcement officers. What we don't know is if that is the totality of those on board that vessel, or whether there might have been others who've disappeared.
2: And Mark, if they're trying to get in undetected in an actually small boat, is it more likely that these people on board this boat are potential criminals? You know, people who are trying to evade the asylum system altogether. They want to just get in, maybe work illegally or join a gang or whatever.
21: Yeah, it's certainly a very good point because this is what we saw happening a lot during the time when Albanians were coming across. They never wanted to get sort of caught up in the asylum system as such, with all their details being taken, fingerprints, all their biometrics. They wanted to sneak through to work for the criminal gangs in cannabis farms, you know, elsewhere in the sort of illegal economy over a period of time. So we saw this from Albanians, and we still see this where regularly there are fishing boat skippers or fast, rigid inflatable craft that shoot across the channel, largely undetected, and individuals try to disappear into the illegal economy. We know this because there have been a few prosecutions over the last year or two related to that. So how big this is, we don't know. We suspect that actually it's not happening daily because there are people all along the coastline. They would see if migrants were landing in very significant numbers. Of course, remember back in 2022, there were reasonably large numbers of migrant boats that were making it to the shore. And as a result, that's when they really professionalized the sort of command and control and their oversight of what was happening in the channel. The Navy took over, put drones up, and really ever since then, they've had a better handle of what's crossing. But if you've got smaller boats crossing, much more difficult to detect. Anyway, we've had a government spokesperson saying this hour that Border Security Command officers alongside Kent Police have been responding to an incident in Dover. 21 official individuals, they say, have already been detained under a swift enforcement response. There is a thorough investigation ongoing, and it would be inappropriate to comment further. We're told also by the Home Office that the Home Secretary has started an urgent review into what is the second small boat landing on the British coastline in as many days.
4: Well, hugely concerning, this lack of control, this lack of enforcement. We have had a semblance of control since 2022, as you say, Mark. It seems to be slipping away.
21: Well, we should just tell you very briefly, yes, for those that may have been listening and watching last hour, we've been saying how we have had no numbers published by the Home Office since Sunday. So we don't know actually how many came across. Now, the official figure that has just come out from the Home Office is that there were 150 small boat migrants who arrived on three boats and one boat involved in an uncontrolled landing. So basically four boats in total. Mm. One made it to shore on Monday, the one we know about that GB News alerted the authorities to, and then three other boat landings. And then, of course, we've got yesterday and we're into today already with, well, it was 2:10 before, we've got a boat that boat where we think someone died on board off the French coast, the occupants of that boat now just arriving in Dover. So look, another busy day and the potential for, you know, even more to arrive tomorrow.
2: Yes, the government have said we had a quiet July, August, June. But potentially we might have a bumper September.
21: You just never know. Yeah. This shows you how things can change on a sixpence or whatever the saying is. The flip of a coin, things can change in the channel. And the people smugglers will always seek to overcome and adapt. That's why they're pushing off often much further down the coastline as well.
2: They're as motivated as ever, aren't they, Mark? Thank you very much indeed, Mark White, our Home and Security Editor. We'll bring you more as we find out more from the Home Office. Meanwhile, protests erupted in Hampshire last night after those reports that a small boat carrying around 60 people was to be taken to the small town of Gosport.
4: Yes, the migrants were instead taken to Dover after spending more than 30 hours at sea, having refused help from the French Coast Guard. Well, we can look at footage that shows a massive motorcade, leaving Gosport, police vehicles, ambulances, several buses as well, which had been dispatched to the Hampshire seaside.
2: Yes, Hampshire and Isle of Wight have since confirmed, the police have since confirmed that six people were arrested in Gosport after anti-migrant protesters became hostile towards officers. We're joined now by GB News reporter Isabel Fekulak, who's been in Gosport for us and still is there. Isabel, you've spoken to people who are very worried that Gosport could become, you know, a top destination for illegal migration.
7: Yes, absolutely. Well, good afternoon to you both, Tom and Emily. I think a huge concern among locals here is, of course, that this could become a regular occurrence. And the harbour where I'm now, Hasler Marina, it's right in Portsmouth Harbour, the home of the Royal Navy. Many of the locals around here are ex-forces, veterans. They have a strong sense of national pride. And they certainly showed that last night. They were trying to, in their words, protect their towns and cities from
22: an invasion. We know this boat was carrying 51 migrants. It headed to Dover in the early hours of the morning last night, but in the evening yesterday in Gosport there was chaos and uncertainty, not knowing where it could land. We saw, as we saw that footage there, dozens of police vehicles, ambulances, several coaches coming into Gosport, and the resources that were deployed, I think, suggests that there was an intention that these migrants would disembark here in Gosport. Of course, they would have been met with protesters attempting to block the exit of the marina, similar to what we saw a couple of weeks ago in Eastleigh Marina in Portsmouth. Protesters, some of them wearing face coverings, some of them just, of course, exercising their right to protest peacefully. But as you said there, police did say that some of the protesters remaining after the news that this boat was headed to Dover became hostile towards police, and six arrests were made for charges like careless driving, assaulting an emergency worker, and aggravated trespass. As I said, though, locals here, many of them just peacefully protesting. I spoke to a local earlier today who said, if you don't do this, if you don't get angry, then how will people kind of hear these concerns? Caroline Dynage, the Tory MP for Gosport, said that she spent the entire day yesterday making the case to the Home Office that this was not an appropriate location for Channel Crossings to disembark, that Portsmouth and Gosport and the surrounding areas should not become kind of the new Dover. She said it was a good result in the end. Of course, they didn't get off here, but the protesters did continue on for the night. I was here until about 10 p.m. and I think there were still around 100 people here then at the police cordon. Tensions were still quite high. Six arrests were made, as I said, but certainly here locals just wanted to get their points across. And ironically, there was meant to be a council meeting last night called on by Reform UK Gosport to discuss concerns with locals about misinformation, communication about the protests that happened in Eastleigh Marina a couple of weeks ago. That meeting was postponed due to the events of last night. They said they will try to reschedule so that locals can kind of get their thoughts across and have a discussion with the local authorities and councils. But certainly ironic that that meeting was meant to take place last night and instead people were gathering here to protest against what could have been another potential crossing arriving here in Gosport.
2: Isabel Fekulak there in Gosport. I must say, it looks rather nice, doesn't it, that marina?
4: Yeah.
2: I've never been myself. Not the sort of destination you want for illegal migration.
4: Well, quite a lot of the South Coast is really quite nice like that. And you can see why there's increasing levels of protest.
2: Well, this is Good Afternoon Britain on GB News. We do have a lot more coming up. We're going to return to the news that the Home Secretary has now ordered an urgent review by Border Security Command into this week's beach landings that went undetected.
4: But after the break, Andy Burnham accuses Moscow of spreading lies and fueling far-right narratives here in Britain as the Prime Minister launches the National Centre for Information Defence.
2: What exactly does that mean? All of that and more to come. Your GB News, Britain's number one news channel.
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13: A Premier League panel unanimously ruled that the penalty awarded against Arsenal at Sunderland was incorrect. Referee John Brooks penalised Arsenal defender Ezri Konsa for holding Sunderland's Dan Ballard during a corner. David Raya saved Enzo Lefebvre's resulting penalty as Arsenal won 2-0. Mikel Arteta strongly criticised the decision, prompting Arsenal to contact Pro Ref for clarification. The five-person key match incidents panel agreed with Arteta, saying Ballard also held Konsa and pulled him down. That's the latest sport. For more, go to gbnews.com.
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2: Welcome back. It's 1:25. This is Good Afternoon Britain. Now, the government has denied today that a new unit set up to fight disinformation will be a threat to free speech.
4: Yes, Andy Burnham has announced plans for a new National Centre for Information Defence. Here's what he said at the UN General Assembly overnight.
16: Russian agencies have used every means at their disposal to spread lies and disinformation and prey on people's fears. I am announcing today that we are developing a new AI defence partnership with the United States to protect our critical national infrastructure.
2: Well, these comments led to warnings that it might be used to control freedom of speech.
4: Let's speak with David Rose now, the Director of Policy and Research at the Free Speech Union. David, we don't really know what this new agency of the state is going to be doing.
17: Well, of course, we don't know any details yet, but the direction of travel has been visible for some months, and that direction is for censorship of currently uncensored material on the internet. Now, I think it's highly significant that Andy Burnham has chosen to mention the supposed influence of Russia, because, you know, this is a very old story. Perhaps Mr. Burnham doesn't remember, but in 2017, it was Theresa May, when she was Prime Minister, claimed that Russian bots were spewing disinformation onto hapless and vulnerable British internet users. The Commons Media and Culture Select Committee said the same thing in 2019, and they said that such Russian disinformation had had a decisive impact on the referendum that led to the leaving the EU. Now, much less commented on is the academic research that actually shows that these claims, which have been made, as I say, for at least a decade, are invariably overblown and exaggerated and used to create arguments for censorship. In 2022, I think it was, the Oxford University Internet Institute, a highly respected academic unit, did a very careful investigation into the real influence of Russian so-called disinformation on the EU referendum. It found it was tiny. It found that there were links to known Russian outlets comprising just 511 of 87,169 links or posts with links in them, less than 0.6%. Similar claims, by the way, have been made in America. It was widely claimed that Russian bots and disinformation had influenced the result of the 2016 presidential election, which led to Trump's first term. Less well known is the subsequent survey done by the Columbia Journalism Review that found that Russian content consisted of made up 0.004% of Americans' feed or posts that they read about that election. Now, that direction of travel, which I referred to earlier, we saw it with this green paper that the Department of Culture, Media and Sport published a few months ago, which says that there should be prioritization of so-called trustworthy news sources, which will demote everything else, including, I may say, GB News, because the people they're saying are trustworthy are old public service so-called broadcasters such as Channel 4 and the BBC.
4: Yeah.
17: Demotion of everything else. And even more potentially dangerous, I think, is a proposal that was made recently by Lucy Powell, the Labour deputy leader, who said that during election campaigns, internet social media platforms should be bound by the same rules of impartiality and accuracy as broadcasters such as the BBC. Now, the thing is, we already have a National Security Online Information Team. That's a government body. Its record is not inspiring. It used to be called the Counter Disinformation Unit.
4: Yes.
17: In the COVID pandemic, it's the CDU, as it then was, tried to pressurize advertisers from withdrawing support. COVID pandemic, it's the CDU, as it then was, tried to pressurize advertisers from withdrawing support.

0: the far right to justify censorship. And we should be in no doubt about this. This is what the government wants. It's not, to try and protect people. It's to try and stop people having access to what people think. Now, I, David, as the FSU, the research director, we just published a big briefing by myself called Misinformation About Misinformation. Now, what I've shown is that dozens of academic studies going back years show that, in fact, consistently, the big danger from misinformation is not its actual existence or impact, because this has been exaggerated again and again and again in many countries. The real problem is misinformation about misinformation. It's the exaggeration of this supposed threat to create censorship. Now, what I've suggested in this briefing document is that, in fact, this government is trying to recreate censorship not too dissimilar from what Charles I did in 1637. He introduced very strict rules on anything that was printed in an attempt to clamp down on political dissent. Well, we know how that ended. It ended with Charles I's head being cut off.
1: And a civil war.
0: Just a few years later, after a bloody civil war.
1: By the end of the 1600s, we'd massively liberalised the printing regime in this country, which arguably led to a great liberal revolution in this country that the continent did not experience. I do just want to put one quick element of challenge to you, though, David, because it is clear that there are people who would do our democracy harm out there in the world. One thing that keeps sticking in my head is the peculiar operation that seems to have been funded with Russian money of rent boys torching properties and vehicles owned by Keir Starmer, trying to stir up some sort of insane online rumour that Keir Starmer was in a lover's tiff with rent boys. Utter arrant nonsense, but it's the sort of mischief that the Russians like to play. Is there a way to combat misinformation or Russian hoaxes like that, that doesn't impede the sort of speech that you've been talking about?
0: I would go back to the time of Charles I. The founder of the great English liberal tradition of free speech, John Milton, wrote just a few years after Charles I introduced those censorship, an extraordinary pamphlet called Areopagitica. It was the first great clarion call for free speech. And what he said is that if there is misinformation out there, of course he didn't use the term misinformation, but if there is falsehood, if there is lies, then the best way to combat lies is with the truth. Yeah. Let the two do battle, because in the end, the truth will out. The answer is not to attempt government control that will end up by outlawing all manner of legitimate lawful discourse, by which I mean, lawful under existing speech laws, because internet platforms will be petrified, they'll be penalised.
2: Yeah, I guess, David, I completely agree, but sometimes it is true that lies spread faster and quicker than the truth does. It doesn't have time to catch up, does it, always? David, very quickly.
0: The irony here is that we are being asked to accept potentially draconian measures from a government whose own record is very dismal in terms of protecting free speech. We're being asked to accept a lie.
2: We are being asked to accept far too much. David, we're going to have to leave it there because we've run out of time, but really appreciate you coming on, putting a robust argument there.
1: And thank you indeed for your 17th century illusions, because we should all consider what nation it is of which we are.
2: Okay, Tom, this is Good Afternoon Britain on GB News. Lots more coming up. We're going to return to the news that 200 anti-migrant protesters clashed with police in Gosport after a small boat apparently spent 33 hours at sea before eventually being taken to Dover. But first, your headlines.
3: Very good afternoon. The headlines this lunchtime. The Kremlin has hit back at Andy Burnham, accusing him of stirring up anti-Russian sentiment, making tensions in Europe worse. It comes after the Prime Minister accused Moscow of spreading lies in his speech to the United States. He also announced a new disinformation center to tackle the threat. Breaking this lunchtime, the Home Secretary has ordered an urgent review into a series of migrant boat landings on British beaches this week. It comes after another small boat reached the coast of Dover yesterday. Border Security Command says 21 people have been detained and a full investigation is underway. In Scotland, the number of deaths caused by illicit drugs has risen sharply, remaining the highest fatality rate in Europe. More than 1,100 people died last year, an increase of 11%. Experts warn that powerful synthetic opioids are making the crisis worse. And Piers Morgan says he is still going to sue Earl Spencer despite an apology over an error in

0: His memoir, the claim centres on covert photos of Princess Diana. Diana's brother said Piers Morgan was editing the Daily Mirror at the time, but the broadcaster did not take charge of the paper until 2 years later. Those are the lunchtime headlines for you. A full roundup at two.
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2: Hello, welcome to your latest weather update from the Met Office. Here on GB News, things brightening up for many places today. We had some heavy rain this morning over parts of northeast England and southeast Scotland. Still quite warm across the southeast, but it will turn quite chilly tonight thanks to this area of high pressure slowly moving in. But there's an area of low pressure out in the North Sea that's been bringing some very wet conditions over southeast Scotland and northeast England. That is all now moving out into the North Sea. We'll keep a few showers going along some of these North Sea coasts with a brisk wind here. Elsewhere, the wind's fairly light. A few showers in northern Scotland, but most places turning brighter with some sunny spells. And in the sunshine, in the southeast, 25, maybe 26 degrees Celsius. It is cooler further north, with temperatures mostly in the high teens here. And certainly feeling cooler with that brisk wind along those North Sea coasts. Still feeding in a fair few showers. Caithness, Sutherland, and of course Aberdeenshire through the evening time, but they should tend to ease off overnight, allowing skies to be largely clear. A largely fine evening for Northern Ireland, much of Northern England as well. After the heavy rain this morning clears away. In the south, we'll keep quite a bit of cloud. So the sunshine here through the afternoon into the evening time will be fairly hazy in nature. A bit more cloud here may help to keep the temperatures up a little bit. Elsewhere, as I said, the showers fade and the winds ease. And that is a recipe for a chilly night. Temperatures are going to tumble pretty sharply as we go through the night, getting well down into single figures. A touch of frost likely in pockets across parts of Scotland, most places down into single figures. And a fresh start then to Thursday. Could be a bit of mist and fog around as well, particularly in eastern England. That should clear through the morning. And then cloud and some patchy rain will dribble into Northern Ireland and western Scotland. The wind's picking up here too, but many places tomorrow dry and bright, again with some decent spells of hazy sunshine. Temperatures high teens, low 20s, maybe up to 23 or 24 in the southeast.
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4: Good afternoon, this is the latest AI travel news from gbnews.com. The M25 clockwise is affected by a collision between junctions 5 and 6 near Sevenoaks. The M20 is closed between junctions 8 and 9 at Leeds Castle. The eastbound carriageway is closed after the A20 in Maidstone West. The M1 northbound is closed between junctions 10 and 11 in Luton. In Scotland, the M8 westbound has queuing between junctions 17 and 16 at Craighall. And on the trains, northern services between Blackpool North and Preston are reduced until the end of the day after a signalling fault, with cancellations possible. For more travel news, go to gbnews.com.
5: Good afternoon, Britain. It's 39 minutes past one. Now, GB News can confirm that a migrant dinghy left a French beach despite multiple people falling off and at least one drowning.
6: The boat has just come into Dover Harbour. GB News Home and Security Mark White, Home and Security Editor Mark White, has the latest for us. Mark, so a boat, people on board that boat will have witnessed the death of at least one individual before they then continued their journey.
7: It's staggering, isn't it? It shows you the callous nature of what's happening in the channel. And people in their desperation don't really care anyway. They're on the boat and they're continuing on the journey. This was a beach south of Boulogne early this morning when multiple other migrants tried to clamber on board and several fell off. three were hospitalised, one actually drowned. And yeah, that boat just continued on its merry way and reached UK waters. And we can now confirm that there were 86 on board the vessel. You're looking at the images here. This is the Border Security Command vessel Volunteer coming in. And look, you can see that vessel, that Border Security vessel, absolutely full to the gunwales of migrants at both the front and the stern of that Border Security Command vessel. Now, there to greet them at Dover Harbour was a very significant police presence. You can see that some of the migrants coming off there and being held by police and security officials there to be questioned about what happened. Obviously, they were there at the death and injury of other people in the water and continued on. They will want to know, for instance, who was, guiding at the tiller of this boat, guiding it across, and why they decided to continue on a journey that when this boat was at the centre of such significant tragedy on that side of the channel.
5: I cannot understand the mindset of a single individual who would have watched the injuries of that require hospitalisation of multiple of their compatriots, the death of at least one, and then they continue on their merry way. If anyone has ever been on an aeroplane, and I've read stories of this where someone sadly dies on board, the plane is diverted, it is landed. The passengers might moan a little about missing their holiday, but they understand why it is diverted. This is a completely different worldview from people who have a callous disregard for human life.
7: A desperation, a determination just to get across the channel, whatever the cost. And, you know, if some of their number are trampled underfoot, if some drown, well, that's just the cost of trying to get across the channel, seems to be the calculation. And, you know, from the people smugglers to the migrants themselves, we will say this, and it's worth repeating, you know, you hear from the human rights lobby, from the NGOs and the charities about the poor migrants who are being exploited by the criminal gangs. These people are seeking out the criminal. There would be no criminal gangs without these people who are seeking them out and paying them thousands of pounds to come across the English Channel illegally. So you cannot absolve them of the blame, when some of their number drown.
5: Well, the police are there. Let's hope every single one of these people is arrested.
7: Well, I doubt that very much. No, if they're able to determine who was, you know, guiding this vessel across, steering it across at the tiller, then possibly that person could be arrested and charged. But
6: there
7: I don't think anybody else will.
6: Basis, haven't there? And convictions.
7: A few, not that many.
6: Mark White, thank you very much. We'll come back to you. But let's speak to Fred DeFossard, Director of Strategy at the Prosperity Institute. Fred, we want to talk to you about what's happened overnight with this boat that looked like it was going to arrive in Gosport, then it was diverted to Dover, a very, very long journey indeed, because we think the authorities caught wind of the fact that there were hundreds of protesters waiting in Gosport in Hampshire.
8: Good afternoon. Thank you very much for having me. It's rather interesting that as the Bayeux Tapestry arrives in London for the first time, perhaps in nearly 1,000 years, that the reenactment of the invasion of Britain is happening across the south coast almost every day now. It's a remarkable situation in Gosport. It repeats what happened around that town a couple of weeks ago, where hundreds of protesters successfully prevented for a long time the disembarkation of illegal immigrants. It shows that the state is now actively choosing to be complicit in mass lawbreaking. We all know that entering the country without leave to remain is illegal. The Nationality and Borders Act 2022 restated that, as did the 1981 British Nationality Act. But the state seems to now be coordinating with the French authorities and lifeboat charities to bring people in large numbers into the country completely illegally and allowing them not just...
5: Yeah, to be fair, Fred, this is, sure, the Nationality and Borders Act says that this sort of crossing is illegal. That is in tension with the Refugee Convention, which says as soon as they make it to land in Britain, they can claim asylum. As long as we're a party to that treaty, these two pieces of law are in contention, as is the law of the sea, which says that we should pick people up, and if they're closer to Britain, we're duty-bound to bring them to the closest bit of land to where they get into trouble in their vessel. You quote some recent legislation that should sort of weigh the scales down on the other side, but let's not forget the mountain of law, red tape, treaty and otherwise that is pushing the state in the other direction.
8: I think that's a very fair point. On the laws of the seafront, they come from French waters in the first place, and I think it's incumbent on the French authorities to either prevent them from entering the water or take them back to France in the first place. And it's very interesting that they seem to not only be refusing to do that, but seem to be organising their passage to British waters. And when it comes to the Refugee Convention, now, that is a piece of international law. International law does not necessarily have binding effect on British law. However, the European Convention of Human Rights, enforced by the Human Rights Act, is the mechanism by which these terms have direct effect in British law. And it's a reminder that if the government is going to pass laws like Nationality and Borders Act 2022 without either significantly derogating from the Refugee Convention or withdrawing from the European Convention of Human Rights and the jurisdiction of the European Court of Human Rights, then it will be very, very difficult, nigh on impossible, to actually enforce these laws.
6: Yeah, there's a huge amount of law that needs to be unwound, changed, or just scrapped from the statute book in order for this to really change. But Fred de Fossard, thank you very much indeed, Director of Strategy at the Prosperity Institute. What a messy.
8: Pleasure.
5: Now, it's important to say that the Prosperity Institute is owned by the Legatum Group, and the Legatum Group is one of the lead investors in the holding company of GB News. We want to be transparent about that.
6: Well, this is Good Afternoon Britain on GB News. Lots more coming up. Yes, we're going to be crossing live to a Hampshire farm. A little bit of lighter news, because Hampshire Farm, this particular farm, has broken its own world record after unveiling a giant pumpkin mural of a very famous person in indeed. Find out who.
5: Yes, what a gorgeous tribute. Let's go in there. Right, this is GB News, Britain's number one news channel.
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5: Good afternoon, Britain. It's now 10 minutes to two.
6: Drum roll.
5: And guess who has been carved into the record books after a Hampshire farm beat its own Guinness World Record to create an enormous pumpkin portrait of...
6: Sir David Attenborough, yes. joining us now is the farm director at Sunnyfields Farm, Tom Nelson, and the artist, Andrew Beeger. Thank you very much indeed. What a spectacular sight. Who should we start with? Tom, tell us why you've got this there.
17: That is a very, very good question. About 8 years ago, my dad put some pumpkins on the pyramid and people seem to like it, and now we have to do it every year.
5: Annual, I suppose, offering, celebration, I suppose, tradition.
17: Yes, all of the above. We normally ask the public what they want to see on the pyramid each year. This year it was close call. It was either David or Dolly, but David did win it out for this year. We're really pleased with how it turned out in the end.
6: Well, he is a national treasure, isn't he? Andrew, you're the artist. So do you design how you want it to look, and then you make sure that everything is in the right place? How does it work? Tell us from the artist's perspective.
18: Yeah, that's it. We went through a bit of a process of just selecting some different images of Sir David. And just tried to get a nice image of him smiling, but not with too many teeth smiling, because otherwise that would be difficult to make with pumpkins. So yeah, we went through some different images, selected the one that we've gone with, and then just created a line drawing onto that, and then just simplified it as much as we possibly could.
6: I mean, it's pretty spectacular. Andrew, how many pumpkins are there?
18: I think there's around 11,000, is that right,
6: wow.
18: Tom?
17: Yes.
18: Yeah, about 11,000 pumpkins, so, yeah.
17: It's 6 square metres bigger than it was last year, so it's beating the world record by 6 square metres. And when we build the pyramid this year, we had 18 young and fit, younger and fitter than we are, people place the pumpkins. So we throw the pumpkins to each other and gently place them down, and it took about 5 hours to do.
5: Wow. Well, we're looking at a sort of time-lapse video of it being constructed. On the right of our screens now. It is just the most impressive operation involving, is that a sort of, what do you call it, a cherry picker, or some sort of JCB-like machine?
6: Yeah, it's a JCB, wasn't it?
5: Yeah, but what I want to know is, how do you get the grey pumpkins?
17: They are JCB telehandlers, so we've got some big boom ones, so we can get to the top, because it gets quite tall at the top. We can extend the boom out, and then we put people in the bin, and we can throw them out the bin.
5: Fantastic. All the colours of the pumpkins are very... I mean, how do you make sure that a pumpkin grows in a certain colour?
17: So years of, I believe it's cross-pollinating, lots of stuff to get the different colours, but they're all natural. The blue, for example, is the Crown Prince squash, which is fantastic eater. We've got the yellow mellow, which is the yellow of the face. We've got the standard orange. We've got the ghost white pumpkin. We've got the green gemvelette. We've got the green kabocha. So they're all natural colours, and all
6: fantastic.
17: The squash will be eaten later in the season.
6: Well, thank you so much for speaking to us about this. Really appreciate it, and good luck for next year too, Tom Nelson and Andrew Beeger. Yes, last year it was Ozzy Osbourne.
5: This is the most amazing and spectacular display. What a wonderful tradition.
6: Yeah, why not?
5: Yeah, well, this is Good Afternoon Britain on GB News. Lots more still to come.
6: Yes, the Home Secretary has ordered an urgent review by Border Security Command into this week's beach landings that went undetected. Is the Channel crisis out of control? But let's take a look at the weather.
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2: Afternoon. Thanks for joining me for this latest weather update from the Met Office here on GB News. Temperatures dropping overnight. Going to be a bit of a chilly start tomorrow morning. Bit of mist and fog around as well. But overall, a largely dry night thanks to this area of high pressure. This low is going to bring some wet and windy conditions in the northwest later tomorrow. And this weather front provided some pretty heavy downpours this morning over parts of northeast England and southern Scotland. That's since scooted away. The odd shower over northern Scotland and eastern England into this evening, but they're fading too. So most places will be dry, largely clear skies, that breeze easing down as well. That is a recipe at this time of year for temperatures to tumble. And we will see values well down into single figure. Certainly in rural spots, might even see some pockets of frost over parts of Scotland. So yes, a chilly start to Thursday. By and large, a dry and a bright start. There will be some mist and fog patches, particularly over parts of eastern England. So it could be a bit murky here first thing in the morning. And for Northern Ireland, although largely dry and bright, that next weather system is starting to move in. So cloud and some outbreaks of rain will be spreading into the west, as they will be edging into the Western Isles of Scotland. But again, most of the mainland cold, but dry and bright to start the day tomorrow. As we go through the day, only slow changes. We'll see the cloud thickening and thickening, bringing some outbreaks of rain and drizzle over northern parts of Northern Ireland and along the west coast of Scotland, where the winds will also start to pick up. For the bulk of the country, most places will be dry and bright, a mixture of cloud and sunny spells, and temperatures about or a little bit above average. Still quite warm in the southeast, maybe not as warm as today, but we could still get to 23 or 24 after that chilly start, remember. Now, through the course of tomorrow evening, we will see that rain pepping up in western Scotland and across Northern Ireland, slowly sinking south on Friday, but it stays dry and stays quite warm on Friday across the southeast. Bye for now.
19: Today, clouds overhead, turtles in within. 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
22: 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Entrance must be 18 or over. Lines close at 4 p.m. on the 23rd of October. 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
5: Good afternoon, Britain. It's 2 o'clock on Wednesday, the 23rd of September. I'm Tom Harwood.
6: And I'm Emily Carver. Well, the Home Secretary has today ordered an urgent review into beach landings after GB News exclusively revealed another small boat carrying dozens of migrants landed on a Kent beach near Dover yesterday. This was the second uncontrolled beach landing in as many days.
5: And as tensions over the Channel crisis seem to reach boiling point, more than 200 small boat migrants this morning crossed the Channel, with more expected this afternoon.
7: Well, the very latest we're hearing on that is now more than 300 have arrived in UK waters, with our contacts saying perhaps as many as 600 more are still in French waters attempting to cross.
6: Wow, big numbers. Meanwhile, 200 anti-migrant protesters clashed with police, some of them did, in Gosport after a small boat that originally appeared to be heading in that direction was eventually taken to Dover instead.
5: And amidst it all, Andy Burnham accuses Moscow of spreading lies and fueling far-right narratives in Britain as the Prime Minister launches the National Centre for Information Defence.
25: We are developing a new AI defence partnership with the United States to protect our critical national infrastructure.
6: Is reviewing its deal to give the Chagos Islands to Mauritius after Donald Trump publicly branded it a terrible agreement.
26: I don't support it. I think it's terrible. It was a terrible deal.
5: And drug deaths in Scotland rise by 11% amid concerns over toxic supply as figures remain the worst in Europe.
6: Just a word on Scotland. I mean, It is quite incredible just how disproportionate the number of drug deaths are population compared with other European countries.
5: I mean, it is astonishing. We're going to be getting up a graph a little bit later in the programme. You know I love a graph. But it is just absolutely shocking how much worse this problem is in Scotland than any European country.
6: Yeah, I mean, sometimes I'm critical of your graphs, but this is a good graph because it shows very clearly, just how high those deaths are in Scotland as compared to every other European country.
5: I mean, it's strange, actually, how the SNP continue to ride with such polling highs in Scotland off this sort of nationalism, I suppose, that they
6: feed off. They blame England in some way, right?
5: Yeah, of course they'll blame England for everything. That's the SNP's raison d'etre. But it does seem strange that they've been in power for almost 20 years now. Education results in Scotland have gone down. Drug deaths in Scotland have gone up. The deficit per person in Scotland has climbed and climbed and climbed.
6: Yep.
5: I mean, it's strange. It's quite hard to find something that they've done well in government, and yet they keep winning.
6: Yet the Scottish people continue to persevere through it all. Tricky times. We're also going to get the very latest from the Home Office and all of these small boat crossings. It may have been a relatively quiet summer, but it looks like September may well be a bumper month. We'll find out soon enough, but let's get to the headlines with Sam.
27: Thank you both, and good afternoon to you. Just after 2 o'clock, we'll start with that news emerging in the last hour or so that the Home Secretary has now ordered an urgent review into a series of migrant boat landings on British beaches in just the last week. It comes after another small boat reached the coast off of Dover, prompting a swift response from Border Security Command and Kent Police. 21 people have been detained and taken for processing, as officers are now investigating how the boat managed to reach the shore. That incident follows a separate crossing involving 51 migrants, which sparked protests in Gosport before the group were then brought ashore in Dover instead. In other news this hour, the Kremlin has hit back at Andy Burnham, accusing the Prime Minister of stirring up anti-Russian sentiment after he announced a new British centre to tackle online disinformation. In that speech to the United Nations, Mr. Burnham accused Russia of waging an industrial-scale assault on Britain and its allies.
25: I am announcing today that we are developing a new AI defence partnership with the United States to protect our critical national infrastructure.
27: Moscow, though, has now hit back, calling the Prime Minister's speech short-sighted and accusing Britain of creating an atmosphere of total Russophobia. The new British centre will work alongside intelligence agencies, police and social media companies to tackle disinformation campaigns by hostile states. The Conservative Party's deputy leader, though, Alex Burkhardt, told us earlier that he wants to see more detail on the plan for the new anti-disinformation unit before welcoming it. And he's concerned that it could be used to censor political debate here at home.
8: We know that there are Russian agents online and Iranian agents online, and that they do spread misinformation, and that they do basically try and encourage British people to argue with each other, and that's a real thing. But we have to be quite careful before we say, right, the government is now going to tell us what's information and misinformation. Right? How I'd be a member of the opposition. I want to know that that Conservative views are not going to be going to be caught in this dragnet.
27: Piers Morgan says he is still going to sue Earl Spencer despite an apology over an error in his memoir. The claim centres on covert photos of Princess Diana, published in 1993. Earl Spencer says that Piers Morgan was editing the Daily Mirror at the time, but the broadcaster did not take charge of the paper until 2 years later. Well, Piers Morgan told us that the longer the book is on sale, the more damages there will be.
9: Earl Spencer claims to be an historian, and yet here he is, historically disastrously wrong, by publishing a seriously defamatory lie about me, and that lie remains in his book. Now, today he's apologised to me personally, which is pretty unprecedented, and said that he got it wrong. And as an historian, he says, it's my duty to get it right. OK, well then, pulp the book.
27: Piers Morgan there speaking to us earlier. The number of deaths caused by illicit drugs in Scotland has risen sharply, remaining the highest fatality rate in Europe. More than 1,100 people died last year. That's an increase of 11%. Experts warn that powerful synthetic opioids are increasingly being mixed into other drugs, often without users knowing. They were implicated in almost 250 deaths last year. That's more than three times as many as the year before. Those are the 2 o'clock headlines for you. More still to come with Tom and Emily.
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6: We begin this hour with some breaking news. The Home Secretary has ordered an urgent review by Border Security Command into this week's beach landings.
5: Yes, this follows GB News exclusively revealing that another small boat landed on a Kent beach yesterday. The second uncontrolled beach landing in as many days. That means no Border Force vessel, RNLI ship, or indeed Royal Naval vessel, as has happened in the past, managed to intercept it before it arrived.
6: Yeah, this is quite incredible, isn't it? The first one this week was actually alerted to the authorities by a GB News producer who works down by the coast, detecting these types of crossings and counting the numbers of migrants that come across, letting us know exactly where we stand. But GB News Home and Security Editor Mark White joins us now with the very latest. The government saying they're going to, you know, have an urgent review into these landings. What exactly does that mean?
7: Well, they'll try to establish whether the effectively the command and control, the oversight of what's happening in the channel is what it should be. Clearly it isn't. If two boats that we know of have landed on British beaches undetected until that final moment, then clearly something has gone wrong. That's what the Home Secretary will want to really find out as a matter of urgency. I think what's really interesting about this week in particular, Emily, is that we have had the government really on the front foot for quite quite a few months now telling us that numbers are down in terms of crossings in the Channel, that what they're doing in terms of their law enforcement activity is really starting to pay dividends as far as the Channel migrant crisis is concerned. But this week has shown you how things can flip over very quickly and how the narrative can escape them, because we saw, of course, now not one but two confirmed beach landings in as many days. Then today, multiple small boats incursions into UK waters, where we're told that potentially there's at least 500 more in French waters at the moment, after 300 have already now reached the UK. And I'm told as we speak by our producer down in Kent that there is another Border Force vessel on its way into Dover Harbour with the occupants of another migrant dinghy that has been picked up. So that number continuing to tick up. Add to that the farcical scenes yesterday over a boat that had been in water, a migrant boat that had been in the water for 33 hours, those on board refusing to get on the French boat and return to France, made their way to UK waters and then were picked up. And then protests that sprung up in Gosport in Hampshire, where people thought that the migrants were going to be landed, a bit like 2 weeks ago when they were landed near Portsmouth on that occasion, and there were these pop-up protests. Well, there was another pop-up protest last night, to the point where, you know, we didn't know where they were going, and then eventually they turned into Dover Harbour at 2 a.m. this morning with 51 on board.
6: Mark, I wonder what the government are going to do about these protests, because they are clearly very, very concerned about this. You had Shami Chakrabarti, who's in the House of Lords, talking about how we should consider prescribing the Group Patriot platform, which has been involved in some of these protests. We've heard the government talking about intimidation. We've heard the far right, of course, being spoken about. They're going to be very upset, worried, concerned about trying to keep a lid on these type of protests.
7: I think there's a very worrying period coming about now, where clearly those that are determined to stop the illegal incursions into the UK through our southern border and feel that the government isn't doing enough are mobilising. They are. Yeah. They're trying to get to locations very quickly to put people in front of the roads to stop these illegal immigrants then being brought to Manston or wherever it would be in Kent or Dover to be processed and then to enter the asylum system. And yeah, they are trying to keep an eye on what is happening over the Channel and responding to it quickly. If they think, for instance, that people are going to be landed not in Dover but elsewhere. I think we got some images as well, latest images from Dover Harbour that we can show of a security alert effectively at Dover Harbour from another migrant boat that arrived this morning with 86 migrants on board, and that shows the police activity there as well. Multiple police vehicles and dozens of police officers as they stopped this boat from coming. We think that's the boat, but I'm not quite sure. It looks different from the images that we had a bit earlier. But there were 86 on board that boat, the Border Security Command vessel Volunteer that came in. That's the images. You can see, look at the very significant police process
6: there. That's Dover, is it?
7: Yeah. So that is at Dover Harbour just a few minutes ago, sent by our producer Chris. This boat, the original migrant boat, set off from an area called Hardelot, south of Boulogne, in the early hours this morning. But there was absolute mayhem, pandemonium, as people were trying to clamber on board that. And multiple people fell off. At least one person drowned. Others taken to hospital. This boat continued on its way towards UK waters, and it arrived in UK waters passengers mid-morning. The occupants were picked up by this border security command vessel, and here they have been taken to Dover, 86 on board that continued their journey regardless of the absolute carnage they were leaving behind.
5: It is so insanely frustrating. Not one of these people was in risk of their life in northern France. Not one. These are not people, under any ordinary understanding of the word refugee, who are refugees. These people are moving from one safe country to another safe country because they believe they will have greater economic opportunity in England than they would in France. This is absurd that they are willing to cast off dead and dying compatriots in order to make their journey ever so slightly faster. I mean, I was looking at those pictures, Mark, that we have of the police who have arrived in Dover. I think I counted four police cars and one police van.
7: Well, more than that. There was six or seven, I think, yeah.
5: Not enough to arrest everyone on board of that boat, but I would put it to you, Mark, that the British state should be looking to arrest every single man on board that boat.
7: Listen, it's a good point, and we don't know how involved or otherwise some of these people on board that boat might have been. I mean, it's certainly possible. You get a full boat, people are trying to clamber on board, and then they get pushed off by other migrants who don't want them on board because they think it's too full. That kind of thing happens, and it happens quite regularly. That's why it's highly dangerous on the other side of the channel for people to make these crossings, and often every other day I'm seeing reports coming through from the French Coast Guard about the number of people they've had to rescue, but then the boat continued on despite the French authorities saying, you know, we'll rescue, we'll take you back to France. They're determined to get on. And there may be a prosecution, but the prosecutions are usually off whoever it is that normally will agree to steer the boat, and they'll get a discount off the money that they're paying the people smugglers. They're the ones that get prosecuted, but actually there have been precious few of them, to be honest, over the last few years.
6: Well, Mark, I know you need to get off to our other studio very shortly.
7: Oh, so I'm going down for Martin Daubney's show.
6: Yes, the Martin Daubney's show. Everyone wants you on their show.
7: Full coverage of this as it continues to be a very busy day, it seems, in the channel.
5: Yeah.
7: And this is another example, by the way, of the people smugglers trying to stay one step ahead of the authorities. Mm. Yesterday, it was flat calm. Few boats crossed, but not the very significant numbers we were expecting. Today, it's more windy out there, but look at the numbers that are crossing now. 500 in French waters, 300 that have already made it.
6: And wow. You're on breakfast tomorrow?
7: Oh, yeah.
6: Okay.
7: Well, a little plug. If I wake up in
5: you
7: time.
5: You never sleep, Mark, quite. We're working you to the bone. Goodness me.
6: Well, I'll sleep when we're
5: I know GB News viewers and listeners are ever so grateful for it.
6: Yes, really appreciate it. A government spokesperson has said Border Security Command officers alongside Kent Police have been responding to an incident in Dover.
5: Yes, 21 individuals have already been detained under a swift enforcement response. There is, though, investigation ongoing, and it would be inappropriate to comment further, so say the Home Office.
6: Well, moving on. The government has denied that a new unit set up to fight disinformation will be a threat to free speech in the UK.
5: Yes, Andy Burnham has announced plans for a new National Centre for Information Defence. Here's what he said at the UN General Assembly overnight.
2: Russian agencies have used every means at their disposal to spread lies and disinformation and prey on people's fears. I am announcing today that we are developing a new AI defence partnership with the United States to protect our critical national infrastructure.
6: Well, there you go. There's the Prime Minister. We're joined now by GB News political correspondent, Olivia Rutley. Olivia, thank you very much for joining us on this one. There's a lot of concern that this could censor people, could prevent people sharing certain information that's deemed disinformation on the internet, that this isn't necessarily all about Russia, but it may well actually be about certain narratives or truths or whatever. You know, who decides what misinformation is what I'm saying.
11: Well, exactly. And that is the huge question at the crux of all this. The politicians I've been speaking to on both sides of the House today are very, very mixed in their opinions on this. Everyone recognises to some extent that what Andy Burnham says is true. The Kremlin is pumping out disinformation. That figure of £1.3 billion that the Kremlin spent is quibbled, but we know that there is money being spent on trying to influence people in Britain. It is also true, as Andy Burnham said, that AI will make that threat worse, that threat of disinformation. But the question is how to go about tackling it. Now, Andy Burnham's Centre for Disinformation, on the face of it, might sound like a good idea. But as you say, Emily, the big question is who decides what disinformation is? Would it be civil servants? Would it be government ministers? And in either case, you could end up in a situation where information is politicised. A good example is during the COVID pandemic, when information came out about the spread of COVID. We weren't quite sure right at the beginning. Scientists weren't sure exactly how it was spreading. Some more unusual scientists came out with some views which were described as disinformation. As time went on, it actually proved that those scientists were correct. And that, many believe, made a very strong argument for free speech on all sorts of issues and letting the public get to the bottom of it by themselves. The problem, the potential problem with this Centre for Disinformation is that either politicians or civil servants get to decide what entails disinformation. And that's why we've heard Conservative shadow ministers shout down the policy today. I should say, though, we have very, very few details from Andy Burnham on exactly what this centre would look like. Yeah. The blueprint that he laid out very briefly in his UN speech yesterday sounded very like something that was proposed by the Foreign Affairs Committee a few months ago, and there is very little meat on the bones there. So I think we should take all of this with a bit of a pinch of salt for now. It sounds like something which may get pushed under the rug when Andy Burnham has more urgent things to concentrate on in the coming months.
5: Really, really interesting there. Announced but not fleshed out, like so much of government policy at the moment. Olivia Utley, thanks indeed for joining us.
12: OK, I believe we're now joined by Michael Shear, who's the chief UK correspondent at the New York Times. Well, thank you very much indeed, Michael. Of course, this issue of disinformation is something many governments around the world are talking about. How do they stop things that aren't true from, you know, going around the entire internet and impacting democracy? Is this the right approach?
13: Well, I think all of the governments, the United States and most of the Western governments, are trying to figure this one out. I think the concerns that you guys raise are completely valid, which is to say, who decides what is disinformation? And look, the United States has been, and President Trump's government has been particularly critical of Britain for how it already applies existing rules and existing laws that in the view of the president catches a lot of conservative voices and activists in ways that maybe shouldn't be. The Britain has a different legal system than the United States. Where I'm from, the First Amendment really does get in the way of some of the laws that might be thought of to clamp down on speech that people don't like. Britain doesn't have the same kind of constitutional protections in the same way. And so I think there's valid, those are valid concerns.
5: Yeah, it's a shame because in our original Bill of Rights in 1689, of course, we did have those lovely protections which you were sensible enough to codify and we let wither away. And yet, it does seem like there is more and more attempts, there are more attempts from not so much the federal government in the United States, but many different states to crack down on social media. We're seeing this in the European Union, we're seeing this in the United Kingdom, we've seen this in Australia. There is now a sort of global movement, at least through the Anglosphere, but beyond that, I think, as well, to try to exert controls over what social media news feeds are showing to people who use social media. Ultimately, there's a concern here, because I think both Facebook and Twitter have brought about these sort of community note features that allow users to sort of fact check what's on there already. Mm-hmm. There's a big question mark about where the need for the government actually is here now.
13: Well, that's right. And I think, look, you have two sort of competing interests going on. There are, if you talk to parents and other people about the concerns that they have about social media, about the impact on children, frankly, the impact that it has on society at large, those are some legitimate interests, too. The question is, where do you draw the line and how do you do the policing in a way that stops the bad behavior that everybody largely agrees shouldn't be or is dangerous to people in the country? The questions about, you know, child predators online and that kind of thing. How do you draw that line so that you catch those people, but that you don't catch people inappropriately who are simply expressing their political views? And I think, you know, Britain is maybe at the forefront of this sort of difficult question, partly because the government in the last couple of years has been really aggressive, not only against folks on the right, but also on the left, and in grabbing up some of those people. And the objections are legitimate.
12: Because the Labour government is obviously concerned about far-right narratives, what they say is Russia is pushing. I mean, the government could perhaps say that Donald Trump is pushing far-right narratives about this country, you know, talking about illegal migration, talking about our non-existent borders, talking about how the government needs to crack down on illegal aliens. Perhaps this isn't the type of stuff our government wants to see out there.
13: Yeah, and the two questions that come up when you ask about who gets to decide about what political conversations should look like, one is the government, which is what you just said. How do we really want the government to be able to limit that? But then there's also questions about the private companies as which aren't necessarily government decisions, but Facebook and Instagram and TikTok and all of that. And those are all tough issues for society to grapple with.
27: I suppose at least you can choose which social media platforms you use. You can't often, other than every 4 or 5 years, you can't choose the government.
12: I'm not sure Andy Burnham and Donald Trump are going to agree on what is disinformation and what constitutes a far-right narrative, but there you go. Michael Shear, thank you very much indeed, Chief UK Correspondent at the New York Times.
27: Well, let's bring you some breaking news now. Two RAF pilots are being treated for minor injuries after ejecting from their training aircraft, which crashed on Anglesey.
12: Well, viewers can now see footage of the aftermath of the crash. There you go. A lot of smoke. You can also see flames there and greenery surrounding.
27: Yeah, Anglesey, of course, a big, big RAF training base. We like to have our planes fly out over the Irish Sea from Anglesey. It's one of the most significant training bases there. North Wales Police have said emergency services were called to a site near the RAF Valley Station earlier today.
12: As well as two pilots being treated for what are thought to be minor injuries. At this stage, there are no reports of any wider damage or injuries, but we'll bring you any updates as and when we get them. Yes, quite worrying footage there we're showing you.
27: Absolutely. Well, thank goodness for those ejector seats. This is Good Afternoon Britain on GB News. Lots more still to come.
12: Yes, 200 anti-migrant protesters or thereabouts clashed with police in Gosport after a small boat that originally appeared to be heading in that direction was eventually taken to Dover instead. Could we see more of these types of protests?
27: But after the break, the government is reviewing its deal to give the Chagos Islands to Mauritius after Donald Trump branded it a terrible deal.
12: You're with GB News, Britain's number one news channel.

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3: 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Referee John Brooks penalised Arsenal defender Ezri Konsa for holding Sunderland's Dan Ballard during a corner. David Raya saved Enzo Lefebvre's resulting penalty as Arsenal won 2-0. Mikel Arteta strongly criticised the decision, prompting Arsenal to contact Pro Ref for clarification. The five-person key match incidents panel agreed with Arteta, saying Ballard also held Konsa and pulled him down. That's the latest sport. For more, go to gbnews.com.
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7: Good afternoon, Britain. It's now 2:30, and Andy Burnham will review Labour's Chagos deal following the first face-to-face meeting with Donald Trump yesterday.
8: Donald Trump said the agreement.

0: Indeed, Vanessa.
1: Thank you.
0: Just watching that between Donald Trump and Andy Burnham. Donald Trump, not mincing his words, he says it's a terrible deal. And then Andy Burnham and now Wes Treating have also said that they're going to be reviewing this. They need Donald Trump's backing.
1: Yes. So this is really strange that I have faith on more on the President of the United States, the Donald Trump, than our first Prime Minister. So why, you know, the decision need to go from United States to make a decision on our own homeland. Our homeland is a British. We need to secure our homeland, secure the heritage and value. And at the moment, our Prime Minister can't do that. They can't stand up for the British people. At the moment, just the US president is stand up for the British people. He got UK, United Kingdom in heart. Why our Prime Minister don't have that in his heart? He need to be clearly say, this is our homeland. I'm stand with the people, the Saugusian who are British citizen, and we need to save our homeland from other people who created a situation to be able to take our homeland away. This base, the UK, US military is a strategy, and we need to save this relationship. The Saugusian is ready to go back home and to go back home as British citizen.
2: Mm. Well, this is all taking place, of course, at the UN General Assembly in New York. And it's a slight bitter irony that it was, 4 years ago that at that same UN General Assembly, we had a British Prime Minister cornered by the Mauritian delegation, forcing the opening of talks with regard to sovereignty of the Chagos Archipelago. Ultimately, this is all falling back upon an advisory ruling of some UN organ or other that decided this could no longer be British. Why are we taking all of this advisory rulings from the United Nations so seriously?
1: Yeah, so on the 8th December 2025, the UN Race Discriminating Committee, CERN, told the UK and Mauritius to suspend ratification until Saugusian give their consent. Self-determination for the people of British Saugusian is a must. So minister is hide behind those UN to justify this deal. Now the UN said to suspend it. So it's still concerned why the government is not suspend this Chagos deal. Is definitely clearly it should be dead. So come clearly and said this Chagos deal is dead. So now we need to focus on the British people and focus on analyzing and recognize our Bayard government. We have a first minister entering in L'Île du Coin in Chagos Island, together with the native, that was my father, that is my father. They need to support the British people and recognize the first minister on the island.
2: Mm, so there are six Chagosians currently living on that outer atoll?
1: Yes, there's six living on the island at the moment, and they are surviving, and they need to recognize the Bayard government and recognize our first minister, and it started to build up the self-determination, the Saugusian to go back as British. This is what they need to do.
0: The Labour government continues, our government continues to say that this is actually for the benefit of our security, to secure this space strategically, we can keep hold of it, and it's going to be, you know, fantastic for our national security. This is what will keep us safe. That's what they say.
1: So at the moment, we have a court, the Bayard Supreme Court on the 31st of March 2026 restored the Saugusian right to live on the outer island. English court the claim that the Foreign Office lawfully failed to consult the Saugusian. One court has given the Saugusian back their right, and the another court asks why nobody asks them before giving that home away. So the situation is clearly this island is for British heritage. it's not supposed to give away our sovereignty. Our prime minister needs to stand with the people. The people right is the more important. That's why we vote the government. The government needs to work for the people.

0: people, yep, not work against the people. At, yesterday, when I saw everything happening yesterday, I would say thank you for all the organization who helped the British people at Manchester Airport.
1: Yes, is it 31 families?
0: Yes, there was 31 families. Exactly. And the frustration that was happening with all this process, I don't see the illegal immigrant got that frustration when they arrive in our soil. So if at the airport they're coming legally with a British passport, they are fleeing Mauritius because they are treated really, really bad in Mauritius and they fear for their life. Why a British people arriving to UK, to a homeland with a British passport, don't get the help that they deserve, the respect that they deserve? But you know, illegal immigrants, they have everything in place for them. I do understand there's a really crisis about housing. We need to have a route to put the British people first.
1: Yeah, we do find accommodation miraculously for those who arrive in a small boat. But Vanessa Kalu, thank you very much.
0: Thank you.
1: Jugossian lead at the Friends of the British Overseas Territories. Let us know your thoughts. jubinews.com/your say.
2: Well, the Defence Secretary Wes Streeting told us earlier that the government is reviewing this Chagos deal. Let's have a listen.
3: It's absolutely right. We can't go ahead without President Trump's approval because at the heart of what we're trying to achieve here with these negotiations is the long-term stability and security of one of the most sensitive national security assets that the United Kingdom has and the capability it provides to the UK, the US and to our collective security. And that's why these negotiations are important, why it's important we have US support, and why, given what President Trump has said, not for the first time yesterday, we have to work through US concerns with the Americans, with the Mauritian government, and get to a place that everyone can live with.
2: Well, that was the Defence Secretary speaking earlier. This is Good Afternoon Britain on GB News. Lots more still to come.
1: Yes, drug deaths in Scotland have risen 11% amid concerns over a toxic supply. That's as figures remain the worst by some way in Europe.
2: Yes, this is GB News, Britain's number one news channel.
4: 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Here on GB News, things brightening up for many places today. We had some heavy rain this morning over parts of northeast England and southeast Scotland. Still quite warm across the southeast, but it will turn quite chilly tonight thanks to this air of high pressure slowly moving in. But there's an air of low pressure out in the North Sea that's been bringing some very wet conditions over southeast Scotland and northeast England. That is all now moving out into the North Sea. We'll keep a few showers going along some of these North Sea coasts with a brisk wind here. Elsewhere, the wind's fairly light. A few showers in northern Scotland, but most places turning brighter with some sunny spells. And in the sunshine, in the southeast, 25, maybe 26 degrees Celsius. It is cooler further north, with temperatures mostly in the high teens here. And certainly feeling cooler with that brisk wind along those North Sea coasts. Still feeding in a fair few showers. Caithness, Sutherland, down, of course, Aberdeenshire through the evening time. But they should tend to ease off overnight, allowing skies to be largely clear. A largely fine evening for Northern Ireland, much of Northern England as well. After the heavy rain this morning clears away. In the south, we'll keep quite a bit of cloud. So the sunshine here through the afternoon into the evening time will be fairly hazy in nature. A bit more cloud here may help to keep the temperatures up a little bit. Elsewhere, as I said, the showers fade and the winds ease. And that is a recipe for a chilly night. Temperatures are going to tumble pretty sharply as we go through the night, getting well down into single figures. A touch of frost likely in pockets across parts of Scotland, most places down into single figures. And a fresh start then to Thursday. Could be a bit of mist and fog around as well, particularly in eastern England. That should clear through the morning. And then cloud and some patchy rain will dribble into Northern Ireland and western Scotland. The wind's picking up here too. But many places tomorrow, dry and bright, again with some decent spells of hazy sunshine. Temperatures high teens, low 20s, maybe up to 23 or 24 in the southeast.
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7: 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The M25 clockwise is affected by a collision between junctions 5 and 6 near Sevenoaks. The M20 eastbound is affected by a collision between junctions 3 and 4 near Leeds Castle. The M6 southbound has a lane closure at junction 12 in Telford. The A1 southbound is closed after the A46. In Scotland, the A78 is closed in both directions between A78 Dunlop Street and A8 Ratho Street. And on the trains, Avanti West Coast and Transport for Wales services are disrupted, with no trains between Bangor and Holyhead until about 16:20. Mansi Fawr. For more travel news, go to gbnews.com.
2: Good afternoon, Britain. It is now 42 minutes past two.
1: Yes, now Scotland has recorded a surge in deaths from illicit drug use. Figures have risen by 11% last year to 1,133, with the country facing the worst fatality rate in Europe.
2: Well, I just want to show you the scale of this particular issue in Scotland. We've got a graph that I think expresses this in a really, really stark way. Let's have a look up here on our screen here on Good Afternoon Britain, because we can have a look at the drug fatality rates across Europe. Many different countries represented here on this graph. Let's have a look at it now. These are drug-induced deaths per million people aged 15 to 64. You can see down here, Portugal, which used to have a really bad drug death rate, really quite low now. Germany, Denmark, Spain, Austria. Where's Scotland? Where's Scotland? Actually, if we just pan the camera along, we'll see where Scotland is on this graph. It is astonishing. It is a standalone disaster when it comes to drug deaths across all of Europe. Look how low the rate is in all of these countries comparatively. Scotland is in a league of its own.
1: Yeah, it really is. It's very sad. But what on earth is going on and what can we do about it? Well, joining us now is the Chief Executive Officer of Faces and Voices of Recovery UK, Amory Ward. Amory, your organisation works with addicts, alcoholics, drug addicts and the like. Scotland, something seriously is going wrong. Those numbers have been higher than other European countries for quite a long time now. What do you think is going so badly wrong?
8: Well, I think it's in part to do with, you know, after years of national missions and strategies and task forces and enormous amounts of public money, Scotland is still, as we've seen on that horrendous chart, much higher than the rest of Europe. And at some point, we have to stop describing this as a difficult problem and ask whether or not the system itself is fit for purpose. That figure is, again, it's absolutely heartbreaking. There's families all over Scotland today waking up without their loved one. But what really strikes me about that figure is the men involved. These are ordinary young men from Scotland, young white men in particular, who 19% in a single year, those deaths have gone up. Like by 19% in a single year, that's the highest death rate among people between the ages of 35 and 54. We have to start asking ourselves, why are so many young Scottish men dying in the middle of their lives? And I don't think that this is just a drug story, Emily. You know, there are thousands and thousands of people in recovery in Scotland and right across the UK. But I think this story points to a wider problem, particularly with young men not having purpose. It also points to alcohol, suicide, homelessness, family breakdown, and isolation and social disconnectedness, particularly in our poorest communities where the death rate is 15 times higher than that of our wealthiest.
2: But Anne-Marie, we're looking at this graph that was just on screen again. A lot of the countries on that graph are poorer than Scotland. A lot of these countries, I mean, Turkey, Slovakia, Hungary, Romania, way lower deaths. Scotland is a far richer country than all of those countries. Why are there so many deaths of despair?
8: That's a very important point that you're making. You know, so this isn't just about inequality. This isn't just about poverty. This is about the normalization of drug use and the social acceptability. Nearly 600 of these deaths, that's up 23% in 1 year. And we have seen that normalization where drug use is now no norm, no longer, there's no shame attached to drug use. There's no, you know, stigma. Like, personally, I think bring back stigma. You know, like this is not, you know, this is not something that we can't change. We can, we stopped, we made smoking shameful again. We made wearing a seatbelt shameful, or not wearing a seatbelt shameful. So there are ways that we can tackle this. We don't have to accept that this is normal. We really don't have to accept that. We can put prevention programs back in our schools. We haven't had prevention programs in our schools for 30 years, but I think the normalization and the social acceptability of drug use, and also the people that are in charge of this problem in Scotland are very, very socially distanced from the actual problem itself. So, you know, this is quite often a middle-class naivety. You know, for instance, one of the responses we'll see today from the minister saying that we're going to open drug check-in services. Mm. No person who is addicted in their right mind will give up any of their drugs to check, you know, like their lethal contaminants in them. So yes, the drug supply has become extremely dangerous, but you know, there are the same people in charge of overseeing this catastrophe are still in charge.
1: Yeah, that's the sort of thing a recreational drug user might do at Glastonbury if the service was offered. If you're an addict on the side of the road, you're not really going to risk that, are you? Anne-Marie Ward, really appreciate you coming on. A very tough subject, a very sad subject.
2: Yeah.
1: As you say, all these lives, people have families and loved ones and whatever else. If you've been affected, thank you, Anne-Marie. If you've been affected by any of these issues, you can call the Frank Drugs Helpline on 0300 123 6600.
2: Well, this is Good Afternoon Britain on GB News. Lots more still to come.
1: Well, the works are. Sir Charlie Mayfield has spoken out. He says people should call their boss to request a sick day. They shouldn't just send a text or an email or tell a colleague. You've got to phone your boss. Do you agree?
2: Well, this is GB News, Britain's number one news channel.
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2: Afternoon, Britain. It's now 8 minutes to 3 o'clock.
1: This one's so funny. The former Conservative MP, Rory Stewart, yes, he's gone viral after this bizarre, uncomfortable moment.
2: Yes, he suddenly swivels in his seat to stare intensely at Alva Ray. Now, she's the political editor of the New Statesman. They were on a news night together on the BBC. And this is the most intense stare I think I've seen. What on earth was he doing?
1: I mean, Tom, if you did that when I was talking, I'd be... I'd tell you to stop. I'd tell you to stop looking at me like that. J.K. Rowling... The Harry Potter writer, of course, has said someone whispered to him right before the show started, remember to look interested when the woman's talking.
2: Oh, I feel sorry for Rory Stewart. I don't think that Rory Stewart is the most socially comfortable human being that there is.
1: Also, he's wrong on everything, in my opinion.
2: No, I disagree with that. I think that he has a valuable contribution to make to public debate, but
1: I think
2: he does need to work on his body language. I think he was trying to appear interested and just got it awfully wrong.
1: Didn't he say the rape gang's issue is sort of irrelevant?
2: He downplayed the rape gang incident, certainly, on a recent Spectator podcast, but he did have a more nuanced discussion than I think the short clip that went viral gave him credit for.
1: Well, whatever you think of Rory Stewart, that is a catastrophic TV moment.
2: Yeah, not good, not good. So, Emily, what do you make of it?
1: Get away from me, creep. Has Alva spoken out yet?
2: No, she hasn't. I think she's diplomatically...
1: She's being polite.
2: Diplomatically being polite. She is a brilliant journalist who doesn't need any sort of... I don't know.
1: She's not asking for attention.
2: No.
1: She was just sitting there waiting her turn, and then this happened.
2: I mean, it is
1: go on, play it once more.
2: Yeah, shall we just have one final little look? Oh, gosh, it's a... Do you know what it reminds me of, actually? Do you remember the 2019 Tory leadership debates when Rory Stewart was talking about the bin? He had this big thing talking about the bin. Well, he was sitting in his chair oddly then. I think he's just uncomfortable with furniture. I think maybe that's it.
1: You are too kind. You are too kind. I'm with J.K. Rowling. Must listen to the woman. Don't want to appear misogynistic. Anyway, Martin Daubney's up next.
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4: Afternoon. Thanks for joining me for this latest weather update from the Met Office here on GB News. Temperatures dropping overnight. Going to be a bit of a chilly start tomorrow morning. Bit of mist and fog around as well. But overall, a largely dry night thanks to this area of high pressure. This low is going to bring some wet and windy conditions in the northwest later tomorrow. And this weather front provided some pretty heavy downpours this morning over parts of northeast England and southern Scotland. That's since scooted away. The odd shower over northern Scotland and eastern England into this evening, but they're fading too. So most places will be dry, largely clear skies, that breeze easing down as well. That is a recipe at this time of year for temperatures to tumble. And we will see values well down into single figures. Certainly in rural spots, might even see some pockets of frost over parts of Scotland. So yes, a chilly start to Thursday. By and large, a dry and a bright start. There will be some mist and fog patches, particularly for parts of eastern England. So it could be a bit murky here first thing in the morning. And for Northern Ireland, although largely dry and bright, that next weather system is starting to move in. So cloud and some outbreaks of rain will be spreading into the west, as they will be edging into the Western Isles of Scotland. But again, most of the mainland cold, but dry and bright to start the day tomorrow. as we go through the day. Only slow changes. We'll see the cloud thickening and thickening, bringing some outbreaks of rain and drizzle over northern parts of Northern Ireland and along the west coast of Scotland, where the winds will also start to pick up. For the bulk of the country, most places will be dry and bright, a mixture of cloud and sunny spells, and temperatures about or a little bit above average. Still quite warm in the southeast, maybe not as warm as today, but we could still get to 23 or 24 after that chilly start, remember. Now, through the course of tomorrow evening, we will see that rain pepping up in western Scotland and across Northern Ireland, slowly sinking south on Friday, but it stays dry and stays quite warm on Friday across the southeast. Bye for now.
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22: 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Entrance must be 18 or over. 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
28: Well, a very, very good afternoon to you. It's 3 p.m. and welcome to the Martin. Broadcasting for you as ever, loyal and faithfully until 6. A cracking show awaits. And here's what's on today's menu. Top story this afternoon. Breaking news. A second small boat has broken into Britain undetected today. And nobody seems to know where the 20 illegal migrants on board have gone. The Home Secretary has ordered an urgent review. And Mark White will join us in the studio with an astonishing further breaking news line in a short moment's time. Now, this comes as 200 anti-migrant protesters clashed with police in Gosport last night after a small boat spent an incredible 33 hours at sea before eventually being taken to Dover. But that didn't stop an almighty police and ambulance escort. Well, look at it. It was there waiting, which would have been fit enough to escort the President of the United States or indeed the King across the country. Chaos on the coast.
0: I don't support it. I think it's terrible. It was a terrible deal.
28: And Labour's Chagos surrender deal looks dead in the water after Donald Trump called it a terrible deal to Andy Burnham's face yesterday at the United Nations, with confirmed rumours now telling us Nigel Farage got Trump's ear and torpedoed the deal. I'll be joined by Miss Limander and the jubilant interim First Minister live and direct from the Chagos Islands.
3: Developing a new AI defence partnership with the United States to protect our critical national infrastructure.
28: Free speech campaigners are sounding the alarm after the Labour Party announced its Orwellian National Centre for Information Defence. Government agents claim the new watchdog will clamp down on far-right narratives and foreign control of British media. Here's a question. Is Big Burnham watching you? And GB News has been officially voted the UK's most trusted news channel by our viewers in a survey conducted by our friends at the media regulator Ofcom. The People's Channel also came top of the pops for accuracy, for impartiality and for balance, trouncing our establishment tired old rivals. On today's show, we'll raise a glass, well, to ourselves. That's all coming up in your next hour. Once the show, it's a pleasure to have your company. Mark White joins us in the Westminster Bunker again today. He's hot-footed it from Paddington with incredible breaking news, which can only paint one picture. We've totally lost control of our maritime borders. Andy Burnham, just like Sir Keir Starmer, swanned off to New York. Never hear Keir been replaced by Air Miles Andy. Meanwhile, our borders are simply an open invite to the entire open borders third world nations pouring in. Incredible footage of people being detained by our producer, Chris, who stopped more boats than Keir Starmer ever did. And today the footage gets worse. The numbers are going to blow your cotton socks off. That's after the news. Get in touch usual ways, tubenews.com/yoursay is the way to do so, or scan the QR code on your screens now. But now it's time for your headlines, and here's Tatiana Sanchez.
5: Martin, thank you very much and good afternoon. The top stories. The Home Secretary has ordered an urgent review into a series of migrant boat landings on British beaches this week. It comes after another small boat reached the coast of Dover, prompting a swift response from Border Security Command and Kent Police. 21 people have been detained and taken for processing as officers investigate how the boat reached the shore. The incident follows a separate crossing involving 51 migrants, which sparked protests in Gosport before the group was brought ashore in Dover. The Kremlin has hit back at Andy Burnham, accusing the Prime Minister of stirring up anti-Russian sentiment after he announced a new British centre to tackle online disinformation. In his speech to the UN, Mr. Burnham accused Russia of waging an industrial-scale assault on Britain and its allies.
3: I am announcing today that we are developing a new AI defence partnership with the United States to protect our critical national infrastructure.
5: But Moscow has now hit back, calling the Prime Minister's speech short-sighted and accusing Britain of creating an atmosphere of total Russophobia. The new British centre will work alongside intelligence agencies, police and social media companies to tackle disinformation campaigns by hostile states. The Conservative Party's deputy leader Alex Burkhardt says he wants to see more detail on the Prime Minister's new anti-disinformation unit before welcoming it.
6: We know that there are Russian agents online and Iranian agents online, and that they do spread misinformation, and that they do basically try and encourage British people to argue with each other, and that's a real thing. But we have to be quite careful before we say, right, the government is now going to tell us what's information and misinformation, right? I'd be a member of the opposition. I want to know that that Conservative views are not going to be caught in this dragnet.
5: Piers Morgan says he's still going to sue Earl Spence despite an apology over an error in his Diana memoir. The claim centres on covert photos of Princess Diana exercising in a gym published in 1993. Earl Spencer says Piers Morgan was editing the Daily Mirror at the time, but the broadcaster did not take charge of the paper until 2 years later. Piers Morgan told us that the longer the book is on sale, the more damages there will be.
7: Spencer claims to be an historian, and yet here he is historically disastrously wrong by publishing a seriously defamatory lie about me, and that lie remains in his book. Now, today he's apologized to me personally, which is pretty unprecedented, and said that he got it wrong. And as an historian, he says, it's my duty to get it right. Okay, well then, pulp the book.
5: In other news, two pilots have been injured after reports of a crash involving RAF training aircraft. North Wales police said the pilots were being treated for minor injuries following the incident in Anglesey. The force said helicopters from the Coast Guard and the Wales Air Ambulance were at the scene close to RAF Valley on the island. More on this breaking news story just as soon as we get it into the newsroom. And the number of deaths caused by illicit drugs in Scotland has risen sharply, remaining the highest fatality rate in Europe. More than 1,100 people died last year, an increase of 11%. Experts warn that powerful synthetic opioids are increasingly being mixed into other drugs, often without users knowing. They were implicated in almost 250 deaths last year, more than three times as many as the year before. Those are the latest headlines. More in half an hour.
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28: Thank you, Tatiana. Breaking news, the top of the hour, and this. The Home Secretary, Shabana Mahmood, has now finally ordered an urgent review by Border Security Command into this week's beach landings in Britain. And this follows GB News exclusively revealing that another small boat landed on a Kent beach yesterday, the second uncontrolled beach landing in as many days. And we believe those illegal immigrants might still be on the run, but it gets worse. I'm joined on the studio now by GB News' Home and Security Editor, Mark White. And also I'm joined by the studio by GB News' senior political commentator, Nigel Nelson. It's Wednesday, 3 hours of arguing lies ahead. But Mark White, first, you bring today some incredible news. The border completely open.
9: Well, certainly it's true that for months now the Home Office has been on the front foot with the narrative. They've been able to point to the fact that numbers have been down crossing the channel, which is absolutely true. But on this channel, we've said and warned that the people smugglers will always look to adapt and overcome. And we're seeing such a shift in tactics that it does appear to have brought an element of disarray to the way in which that narrative is being handled by the Home Office. This you're looking at here, the second beach landing in a day. We spoke to the Home Office about this. We only got confirmation when we went live with our story. 21 illegal immigrants, we're told, were detained, but they have not confirmed whether that is the totality of the number on board.
28: There could be some alone still.
9: There could well be. And you'll remember on Monday when GB News producer Chris managed to spot a dinghy heading for a beach near Folkestone and alerted the Coast Guard. He said he counted at least seven on that boat. The Home Office told us, and Kent Police said five, and they were confident that was the totality of the number on board that vessel. Anyway, I go by what our producer tells us. He's very experienced down there. What he can now also confirm for us today is that 1,200 illegal immigrants have either crossed the English Channel or are crossing as we speak. We had on Monday 150 crossed in three migrant dinghies and that smaller dinghy that made it to shore near Folkestone. Yesterday, another 154 crossed in three dinghies and one that made it to this beach near Dover. And then today, very significant numbers, more than 400, well over 400 have arrived already to date, and we're told 400 to 500 are still in the channel making good progress. You're looking at those images of a lot of police activity at Dover Harbour. Mm-hmm. That's because on this boat here, this is what we've labelled the death dinghy, not this boat, but the occupants yes. from it. This was an incident that unfolded south of Boulogne early this morning when a migrant boat, full to the gunwales, took off from the beach there. Many more were scrambling to get on board. A number fell off into the water. At least one migrant drowned. Others were taken to hospital. That boat continued on its way. It left the chaos behind and continued on its route to the UK, despite the French trying to intervene and take those off the boat because of the drama that was unfolding on the beach. It continued, it arrived in Dover, and 86 illegal immigrants were on board that vessel as it arrived into Dover Harbour aboard the Border Security Command vessel Volunteer.
28: Just to recap, if you're tuning in now, the Home Office has been pretty quiet of late. In fact, Mark White, you and I have been asking the question, where are the numbers? Why aren't they telling us how many have crossed recently? Now, they keep trumpeting their victories and we repeat them on the channel. Nigel Nelson is fond of repeating the fact crossings are down. But this, the only word for this is bedlam. This is bedlam. 1,200 since Monday, either landed, 750 confirmed, perhaps 500, perhaps more in the channel, men overboard, drowning, fatalities at sea. And today, Mark White, isn't what you'd even call a perfect sailing day. It's quite choppy out there, a bit windy. They're taking more and more risks. Perhaps the gendarmes take their eyes off the ball because they hey, they won't sail today. It's too risky. They are sailing today. The risks are increasing, and it's precipitated an urgent review from Shabana Mahmood. This is a government that's totally losing control of our borders, Mark.
9: And what we're seeing in terms of the law enforcement approach, and it's true to say that there are more police officers around the beaches of Dunkirk and Calais, which was always the traditional launching point for these boats. There are more police around these areas, but that's precipitated yeah. this switch in tactics, yeah. and the switch in tactics seems to be much more established now. And that is, we're seeing boats taking off from Normandy, 140 or so miles from the traditional beaches where they would launch from. And some are coming right up the beach and they're in the water, you know, going as taxi boats into various beaches on the way up. And like the one yesterday was in the water for 33 hours before it reached UK waters. And then others are going straight up. They're keeping the authorities guessing.
28: Yeah.
9: And this is the difficulty. You can have a law and order approach to stop it, trying to stop the crisis, but it's too lucrative a business. The people smugglers, the criminal gangs will always look to overcome. And some of the solutions in terms of overcoming are much more dangerous in nature. We're seeing migrants drowning, boats in the water much, much longer than they should have. They should never be in the water, of course, but much, much longer than even the people smugglers, I'm sure, would be, you know, happy with. Because at the end of the day, they don't want 100 and odd people on board a boat to drown. For them, it's bad for business. But at the end of the day as well, they want to beat the law enforcement approach to ensure that they can still rake in millions and millions of pounds on what is a very lucrative business.
28: And you and I have often said the people smugglers don't care. They don't care about their wretched human cargo. They just see them as a commodity. Nigel Nelson, this is total and utter chaos. Geezers coming ashore undetected, under the radar, back to basics, back to 2018-style small boat arrivals, simply vanishing into Britain. We don't know how many came ashore. We don't know how many are at large. The Home Office don't. No one's got a Scooby-Doo what's going on. Dinghies coming from further north, into Belgium, further south, from Normandy, straight to Portsmouth, down to Hastings, Dover. This is a a greatly stretched force invasion. Let's call it what it is. Forces on both sides of the channel completely stretched. They're left second guessing. They don't know where the next dinghy is going to land. Is there any wonder people are protesting in Gosport? Is it any wonder that the Home Secretary, Siobhan Mohamed, has belatedly called an urgent review? What would it tell us that we already don't know? They've lost the plot.
0: Well, I mean, the review is absolutely right. No boat should be getting in undetected.
28: But they are.
0: Well, exactly.
28: 2 in 2 days, mate.
0: Which is why the Home Secretary is acting on that basis. I mean, it shouldn't happen. When it comes down to what is going on, I think, I mean, Mark sort of hit it on the head there. It shows what we're up against with the people smuggling gangs. So they're using bigger boats, the mega dinghies. They're coming from further away. Prices have gone up from 1,300 euros to 2,000 euros for a crossing. So what it is showing is that there's been some success against them, which is why they're having to change their tactics. The reason that French police are reluctant to climb into the sea to stop a boat taking off is what happened today. Some people drown. So
28: people drowned way after departure because the people on board don't give a toss. And I'm sorry if that's an offensive thing to say. They don't care about the other passengers. How many times, Mark, why do we see passengers on board these craft tossed overboard, crushed to death, trampled to death, or sexual assaults, or worse? Now, they don't care about the cargo. It's just that. It's just money.
9: The people on board the boat know that. I mean, you know, they're so determined to get to the UK, they don't care that their comrades are falling off. Well, I'm sure they care, but they're certainly not going to do anything about it. They're continuing their journey. I think the issue in terms of the numbers falling off is they're trying to stack so many on the boats, yeah, because they're going much further afield now. In order to maximise their profits, that's what they're doing. So this is an unintended consequence of a law and order approach that's put many more police on the traditional beaches further north. The unintended consequence is that then so many migrant people smugglers are shifting the tactics to go for much more dangerous approaches, much further afield, bigger boats, often more flimsy though, with many more people aboard it. And as a consequence, you're seeing the likelihood for a mishap to be increased quite significantly. So while, yes, up north, there are not as many launches from those areas, it doesn't mean the totality of what we're seeing or what we will see in the fullness of time is actually going to be that much reduced.
28: It seems inexorable. It seems grotesque. It feels chillingly predictable that there's going to be a huge disaster at sea. It really, really does. The metrics are there. The craft are bigger. The risks are greater. The distances are further. And the rewards still remain the same at Hotel Britannia. I sincerely think there's going to be disaster at sea if we don't get a grip on this sharpish. Now, moving quickly onwards. Regarding undetected boats, a government spokesperson has told GB News this. Border Security Command officers alongside Kent Police have been responding to an incident in Dover. 21 individuals have already been detained under a swift enforcement response. And there is a thorough investigation ongoing, and it will be inappropriate to comment further. All of this comes, of course, as 200, they're not anti-migrant protesters, the small boat protesters, stop the dinghy protesters, they clashed with police in Gosport after a dinghy there spent 33 hours at sea before eventually limping its way into Dover. We're joined now by GB News reporter Isabel Fekulak, who is there for us in Gosport. Isabel, it looks beautiful behind you there, but there's a real chill in the air for the locals. Incredible sights of a dinghy limping its way towards Gosport. Red alert on the ground, the coaches coming in with more police escorts than President Trump had in Windsor. Quite astonishing scenes, and the locals there sick to the back teeth of this invasion on our coast.
10: Yes, absolutely. Good afternoon to you, Martin. Yesterday was a day and evening of just utter chaotic unsureness here. No one knew where this boat was coming. We knew it was about 40 miles off the coast of Portsmouth yesterday afternoon, sitting there for a while. And of course, so many locals, protesters, members of the group we know to be the Patriots, were kind of waiting at each possible landing site in Portsmouth and Gosport for any sign. So of course, when the dozens of police vehicles and ambulances and those coaches came into Gosport, the word spread very quickly and hundreds of protesters gathered at Hasler Marina, getting ready to block the road in a similar way to what we saw a couple of weeks ago on the 6th of September in Eastleigh Marina in Portsmouth when that mega dinghy arrived here. Now, of course, many of the protesters, some of them were wearing face coverings, many of them, though, just exercising their right peacefully to protest, though police have said that after the news was spread to the public that the boat wouldn't disembark here in Gosport and that it's been taken elsewhere and is no longer in the area, well, there were some protesters that remained and turned hostile, and the police said last night that they made 6 arrests. Those were for several different charges, including careless driving, assaulting an emergency worker and aggravated trespass. Now, Gosport, as you can see behind me, you've got I'm on the Gosport side, but you can see the Portsmouth Harbour, the Royal Historic Dockyard. It's the home of the Royal Navy. Many locals here are extremely proud of their nation. Many of them serve their country, and Gosport is the highest proportion of veterans in any local authority in the whole country. And I spoke to some locals who did say, yes, this is them defending their town from invasion, and many of them feel like they didn't have much of a choice. Take a listen to a resident I spoke to earlier on.
2: Very concerned about the country being flooded by people about whom we know absolutely nothing. The danger to local communities. To me, they're trying to impose their own unpopular policies by using the police as an agent of enforcement. And that's what's happening. And I can understand people's anger. If you don't get angry, people don't take any notice. You know, we've had demonstrations up and down the length of breadth of the country, and the government totally ignores it. So you reach a point is you have to get angry. What other option do you have to make people listen?
10: Well, the leader of the Reform UK group in on Hampshire County Council described the response from the people as power to the people. And certainly speaking to some people throughout the day here in Gosport, they felt that if they weren't here protesting, that boat could have disembarked. The resources that were sent here suggest that there was intention that the migrants could disembark here in Gosport. Ironically, there was meant to be a meeting at 6 p.m. last night called on at Gosport Borough Council, called on by Reform UK Gosport to discuss concerns about this exact topic with locals, with members of the Patriots group, and discuss the kind of lack of information and communication and the protest that happened a couple of weeks ago. That meeting was postponed. That will happen later on as residents continue to try and express their concerns about this issue landing straight on their doorstep.
11: Isabel Faculet, thank you very much there for us down in Gosport. It's chaos on the coast, and I predict this. Britain is an immigration tinderbox. Get a grip, sharpish Home Office. Get on the case. People are sick to the back teeth of it. Now, still to come, Andy Burnham has refused to rule out Labour campaigning to rejoin the European Union. And the next generation, great, could be set for a Burnham Brexit betrayal. And also next, Labour's Chagos surrender deal looks dead in the water after Donald Trump called it a terrible deal to Andy Burnham's face yesterday at the United Nations. Magnificent guest next. I'll be joined by Misty Mandarin, the jubilant interim First Minister of the Chagos Islands, live and direct from the beautiful Chagos Islands themselves. That's next here on GB News, Britain's most tropical news channel.
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14: A Premier League panel unanimously ruled that the penalty awarded against Arsenal at Sunderland was incorrect. Referee John Brooks penalised Arsenal defender Ezri Konsa for holding Sunderland's Dan Ballard during a corner. David Raya saved Enzo Lefebvre's resulting penalty as Arsenal won 2-0. Mikel Arteta strongly criticised the decision, prompting Arsenal to contact Pro Ref for clarification. The five-person key match incidents panel agreed with Arteta, saying Ballard also held Konsa and pulled him down. That's the latest sport. For more, go to gbnews.com.
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15: 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I'm Mike Green. 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
28: Welcome back. Time is 3:27. You're with me, Martin Daubney, here on GB News. Now, Andy Burnham says he'll review Labour's Chagos deal following his first face-to-face meeting with Donald Trump yesterday in New York. The US president said the agreement to hand over the Chagos Islands to Mauritius is terrible, sharing his thoughts on the sidelines of the United Nations General Assembly. Let's take a listen to that fateful moment.
0: I don't support it. I think it's terrible. It was a terrible deal. They all of a sudden say they have ownership. Somebody has ownership that never showed up before after decades and centuries. I think it's ridiculous. No, we were talking about that, and it's strategically very important. Very important. It's amazing how strategic it is, and I think the Prime Minister is going to be looking at it.
16: Mm, yeah.
28: Andy Burnham there with the body language and the demeanour of a man waiting to go over the root canal at the dentist. Well, the Defence Secretary, Wes Streeting, told us earlier on GB News that the government is reviewing the Chagos deal. Check this out.
17: It's absolutely right. We can't go ahead without President Trump's approval, because at the heart of what we're trying to achieve here with these negotiations is the long-term stability and security of one of the most sensitive national security assets that the United Kingdom has, and the capability it provides to the UK, the US, and to our collective security. And that's why these negotiations are important, why it's important we have US support, and why, given what President Trump has said, not for the first time yesterday, we have to work through US concerns with the Americans, with the Mauritian government, and get to a place that everyone can live with.
28: Well, is the Chagos deal dead in the water? Let's now speak with the magnificent the First Minister of the Chagos Islands, Miss Lee Mandarin, who joins us live and direct from the Chagos. Miss Lee, you're a beautiful man. This, surely for you, is beautiful news. The deal looks like it's a dead duck.
18: Good afternoon, Martin. Good afternoon to your viewers. So now we can see light in the tunnel. So my point, the opposition in the parliament did a very, very good job. I'm talking about the Conservative Reform Party. You got Dame Priti Patel, you got Nigel Farage, you got Timmy Badenoch, and you got everyone, all the lords who participate and put pressure on for example, Lord Callaghan and Clever Levin, all those people, the friend of the British Overseas Territory, been a fundamental instrument, right, to get pressured the Labour government and drop that deal and kill that deal.
28: Also very concerning news reaching us of 31 Chagossian families fleeing Mauritius. We understand arriving at Manchester Airport fleeing persecution. Some of the families too afraid to speak publicly, fearing repercussions for relatives still in Mauritius. Some saying they've received death threats after speaking out. Mr. Mandarin, when you add that to the equation, how on earth can you draw the conclusion that Mauritians care about Chagossians?
18: So the key fundamental aspect of the Chagos Island is the human catastrophe. So until now, you got the most powerful man in the world, President Trump, talking about. So until now, you got the most powerful man in the world, President Trump, talking about.

0: and we got a British passport, we got a Chigoshan British passport. But seeing, that's earlier, I was watching on your program, seeing how many illegal migrants coming into the country, coming to Britain, and these resources not being used. And this make me so disgusted and so, I don't have any word to say about it. But Archer Goshen is a catastrophe, human catastrophe. And I hope we're going to see a better future for ourselves. And self-determination of Chagoshan is very important. And one thing as well, Martin, we are ready. Chagoshan are ready to resettle on Chagosa Island as British citizen. And we never know. We could be American citizen as well. We could have dual nationality as well. So, but one thing I make it clear, we don't want to be Mauritian. And if we have to renounce the Mauritian citizenship which has been inflicted on us by the forced deportation of my father, so be it. We don't want to be Mauritian.
1: Mr. Mandarin, I believe you were born ready. You said you would rather die than leave the Chagos Islands and be taken away by the British Army. I don't think that's going to happen. Mizzy Mandarin, I think you're a step nearer to your dream. Thank you for joining us. Love to you on the Chagos Islands there. Love to your father. Love to everybody else. Stay safe and let's speak soon. Mizzy Mandarin, living legend. Thank you very much, sir. Always an absolute pleasure.
0: Thank you so much, sir. Thank you. Thank
1: pleasure,
0: you.
1: Mate. Back to studio now. I'm joined by GB News' political correspondent, Olivia Utley, and GB News' senior political commentator, Nigel Nelson. Olivia, let's start with you. Andy Burnham coming back with his bag of fags or whatever he's got from his duty frees from the United Nations, but he's walking into one hell of a political hangover. The body language last night when he was with Donald Trump more or less says it. This is over. It's finished.
2: Well, absolutely. Andy Burnham and his team will generally be breathing a sigh of relief over that first meeting with Trump. It could have gone a lot worse. In fact, the president even said that the UK-US relationship is better now than it was under Starmer. You may think that's damning with faint praise. By the end of the Starmer government, that relationship between Trump and Starmer had really, really soured. The rather large fly in the ointment, though, is this almost concession that Andy Burnham has had to make over the Chagos deal. Now, I'm not going to go through the history of Donald Trump flip-flopping over this Chagos deal, but suffice it to say that yesterday he came out and said that he thinks the deal is terrible and ridiculous in no uncertain terms. Andy Burnham at that point seemed to nod. We had a body language expert on GB News Breakfast this morning saying that he needs to be a bit more careful about his body language. But it is now, it has always been true that this deal cannot really go ahead without the US support. The US has to be able to use these bases in perpetuity, which is what Donald Trump is asking for. And how that can be married together with the Mauritian claim for total sovereignty over the island remains to be seen. This is a circle which can't obviously be squared. And Wes Streeting admitted on the media round this morning that paying £120 million a year to the Mauritians, as has been agreed under the deal, simply is not possible if the US don't agree.
1: Olivia, superb as ever. Nigel, the writing is on the wall. It's finished.
3: Well, it's not exactly dead in the water, but it's certainly floundering about in the shallows a bit. Andy Burnham's nod yesterday was accepting what the situation is as it stands at the moment.
1: The grim reality, boys, politics is give and take. You need to give up on the Chagos Islands deal. It's finished.
3: Well, at the moment, nothing has changed, and for the foreseeable future, nothing will change. It'll remain a British territory. But as Olivia said, that the important thing is, we can't go ahead with any kind of deal unless America agrees. That is a legal requirement of any legislation going through.
1: And with Donald Trump saying the deal's terrible, the likelihood of him wielding his mighty quill on this parchment is non-existent. It is finished. Thank you, Nigel. Thank you, Olivia. Superb as ever. Now, still to come, more shenanigans here, because guess what? Andy Burnham has refused to rule out Labour campaigning to rejoin the European Union at the next general election. Brace yourselves for an Andy Burnham and Brexit betrayal. That's next here on GB News.
4: afternoon. Thanks for joining me for this latest weather update from the Met Office here on GB News. Temperatures dropping overnight. Going to be a bit of a chilly start tomorrow morning. Bit of mist and fog around as well. But overall, a largely dry night thanks to this area of high pressure. This low is going to bring some wet and windy conditions in the northwest later tomorrow. And this weather front provided some pretty heavy downpours this morning.

0: over parts of northeast England and southern Scotland. That's since scooted away. The odd shower over northern Scotland and eastern England into this evening, but they're fading too. So most places will be dry, largely clear skies, that breeze easing down as well. That is a recipe at this time of year for temperatures to tumble. And we will see values well down into single figure. Certainly in rural spots, might even see some pockets of frost over parts of Scotland. So yes, a chilly start to Thursday. By and large, a dry and a bright start. There will be some mist and fog patches, particularly for parts of eastern England, so it could be a bit murky here first thing in the morning. And for Northern Ireland, although largely dry and bright, that next weather system is starting to move in. So cloud and some outbreaks of rain will be spreading into the west, as they will be edging into the Western Isles of Scotland. But again, most of the mainland cold, but dry and bright to start the day tomorrow. As we go through the day, only slow changes. We'll see the cloud thickening and thickening, bringing some outbreaks of rain and drizzle over northern parts of Northern Ireland and along the west coast of Scotland, where the winds will also start to pick up. For the bulk of the country, most places will be dry and bright, a mixture of cloud and sunny spells, and temperatures about or a little bit above average. Still quite warm in the southeast, maybe not as warm as today, but we could still get to 23 or 24 after that chilly start, remember. Now, through the course of tomorrow evening, we will see that rain pepping up in western Scotland and across Northern Ireland, slowly sinking south on Friday, but it stays dry and stays quite warm on Friday across the southeast. Bye for now.
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2: Good afternoon. 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The M25 clockwise has been involved in a collision between junctions 5 and 6 in Sevenoaks. The M20 eastbound is closed between junctions 3 and 4 at Leeds Castle. The M40 southbound is closed between junctions 3 and 2 in Uxbridge. The M1 southbound is closed between junctions 21 and 20 in Lutterworth. The A1 southbound is closed after the A46. In Scotland, the M8 eastbound is slow between junctions 19 and 18 at Charing Cross. And on the trains, southern services are cancelled between Shepherd's Bush and Watford Junction until around 17 and after a safety inspection blocked all lines. For more travel news, go to gbnews.com.
3: Welcome back. Your time is 3:40 exactly with me, Martin Daubney, here on GB News. Now, wouldn't you just know it? Andy Burnham has refused to rule out reversing Brexit. And viewers can see footage of the Prime Minister talking with the Spanish socialist leader, Pedro Sanchez, the one who can't control his own borders in Ceuta, on his recent jolly to New York City. Now, Mr. Burnham declined to rule out putting a commitment to rejoin the European Union in the next Labour manifesto. Wouldn't you know it? That's now speak with the CEO of the European Movements UK and former chief executive of the Liberal Democrats, Sir Nick Harvey. Sir Nick, welcome to the show. Yesterday, Ed Davey was saying on stage in Brighton, the single customs union, single market, it's time to go the full Monty. Seems like Andy Burnham was listening to him.
4: Well, it would be nice to think that Mr. Burnham is on the same page. I mean, I think he's very wise at this stage not to rule it out. He hasn't, of course, ruled it even. But with a gap in the British economy, the size that it is now, and the pain that's causing the Chancellor in terms of tax revenues, it's only sensible to keep this at the back of their mind as an option for the future.
3: Have you seen the German economy lately, Sir Nick Harvey? It's going down the Khyber faster than the Kaiser.
4: Yeah, well, many economies around the world are in trouble. Many of them haven't really ever recovered from the 2008 financial crisis. But what we do know is that we've done a lot worse on the outside than the Bank of England or the OBR or various other leading institutes think we would have done had we been on the inside. And it makes sense. I mean, putting ourselves at a distance from our largest market is just adding to the troubles that we are experiencing at that time, at this time. I mean, the Americans, everybody's in difficulty, but the closer we are to our key market, the better the prospects of coming out of that.
3: Well, of course, Sir Nick, we still can and do openly trade with Europe. You know, trade is up exports and imports are both up in terms of material goods and services. So the European Union is a political arrangement, not a trade. It's not a continent that we trade with. And Donald Trump thinks that
4: the European Union is
3: a cartel. I'll put it to you again. The economy of Germany is going down the toilet faster than Britain. Is that because of Brexit?
4: I don't know what you mean when you say it's not a body that we trade with. Of course we do. We trade with the EU countries, and it's our biggest trading partner.
3: Yeah.
4: And according to the Bank of England, we have a 6% gap in our economy now as a result of putting ourselves outside that market. Now, of course, yes, we can still trade with them, but we're encountering all sorts of additional costs as a result. And that's really, I think, what Mr. Burnham has in mind, that we could reduce the costs to British industry, we could boost our economy, boost growth, boost jobs, if we were closer to our biggest and most important market.
3: So, Nick, one thing we understand is on the cards by the end of the year, if not the full fat rejoin, is a freedom of movement deal for youth, for the youth mobility scheme. Now, historically, that's always been far more beneficial to Brussels than it is to Britain. When Erasmus was in operation, twice as many came here as went to the continent. It's one-way traffic. It puts pressure on British universities, pressure on British jobs, pressure on British housing. It's a bad deal for Britain then, and it will be again this time.
4: No, absolutely not. I mean, it's actually very good for British universities if we can attract European students to come in. And if there are more of them coming in, that's even better. But all the studies about the economic impact of a youth experience scheme suggest that there's a great deal for the British economy to benefit from. Mm. We know we've got shortages of labour in certain key sectors, and if European young people coming for a while to work in the British economy can help bridge that gap, that's entirely to our advantage. And it's good for British youth to have the opportunity to live and study and travel and work in Europe as well. It's really a win-win situation which you can't go wrong with.
3: So, Nick Harvey, thank you as ever for joining us. We have that interview there. It's always an absolute pleasure. Nigel Nelson, they're going to do it, aren't they? I'm going to do it. I honestly think, and this thing about we won't do it until after the next general election, there's rumours swirling around this place. As you know, there could be a snap election quite sometime soon. And then they might do it.
5: Well, first of all, I don't think there will be a snap election. Secondly, just because that was Andy Burnham didn't rule it out, he wasn't actually ruling it in either, which it seems to be the way that you're approaching it. So,
3: Just say no. We won't.
5: Well, no, you
3: can't do that.
5: You do not.
3: Ed Davey yesterday says that they will. It's all about politics.
5: No, you do not write your next manifesto for an election 3 years out from that election.
3: Why not? Just say we won't rejoin.
5: Well, because you don't know what the circumstances are. Mm. So you just don't rule anything out. You could ask him about tax. You could have asked him about defence. He wouldn't have actually answered what he's going to put in the next manifesto. The point is that the idea
3: it's
5: of...
3: It's my goal to rejoin the European Union within my lifetime. Quote a certain
5: he'd like to.
3: Andrew
5: no, he'd
3: Burnham.
5: Like to, but the idea we're about to go through all the divisiveness of another referendum is for the birds.
3: OK, thank you very much indeed. I'll tell you what, we'd have loads to argue about. Nigel Nelson, superb stuff. Now then, if you search some holiday sun this year, then here is the forecast of some of your top European Union destinations.
6: Ready to soak up that holiday sunshine?
7: Won't we need some cover?
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9: If you're thinking about heading overseas for a holiday, a lot of fine weather to be found in southern Europe, especially warm throughout Iberia and more especially Canary Islands. Temperatures well above average for the time of year, although that could spark some heavy showers or thunderstorms in Tenerife. A lot of sunshine through Spain into France as well. But there's area of showers that are going to develop through Italy and intensify for southern parts of Italy through the weekend. There could be some very heavy rain at times.
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3: Welcome back. It's 10 to 4. You with me, Martin Daubney, here on GB News. Now, brace yourselves. GB News has been rated the most trustworthy news channel by its viewers and listeners. Thank you very much to all of you, ahead of audiences of our lesser rivals at the BBC, Sky News, ITV, Channel 4, and some channel called Channel 5. Now, that's according to the latest figures from Ofcom, our beautiful media regulator. Now, the channel was also rated highest for the range of viewpoints it offers, while scoring joint first with Sky News for impartiality. I think we've got a graphic we can get on the screen now. Let's just show you the scores on the doors, because it's quite a beautiful thing to feast your eyes upon. As you can see here, GB News, top of the pops, number one for trustworthy, 74% trust GB News versus 71% Sky News, all the way down to measly 56% for Channel 5. Accuracy, well, guess who's top of the pops? That's right. It's GB News, number one, with 72% of our audience believe we are accurate. Right at the bottom there in the conference, Channel 5, 55%. Impartiality, 63%. Joint first with Sky News, Channel 5. Get the wooden spoon once again. Range of views, 4 out of 4. GB News, top of the box with 72%. Nigel Nelson, first of all, I want to say thank you to you. Because let's face it, the range of views that we score highest on of any of the channels there is because we get people like you on and we have ding-dongs for a few hours. We talk things through in a mature and responsible way. We've been doing that since the start. And I think this paints a very, very different picture to how we're portrayed by our media rivals, how we're portrayed by the political class, by politicians in that place over there. When the people speak, we're number one for trust, accuracy, impartiality and a range of differing political views. It's a proud moment.
5: Yes, it is. It certainly is. I think that what it attracted me to GB News in the first place was the absolute commitment to free speech. You and I don't agree with each other most of the time. There are a lot of viewers and listeners out there who don't agree with me either. But the point about GB News, I've never been told what to say, never been told what not to say. I've had total freedom of speech when I'm here. And so on the basis of that, that was the most important thing. And that's why we get that kind of rating for impartiality and the broadness of view.
3: And as you know, Nigel, every time when we have a guest on, like the previous guest there, who wants to rejoin the European Union, clearly I totally disagree with him, but I want to hear what he's got to say. I want to understand what people have to say. And when we get people in this studio, you know, we always shake hands and part company as friends. We can disagree with each other politically, but do it in a convivial and amicable manner. I think that's what we pride ourselves on doing.
5: Yeah, and that's how politics should operate. I mean, the whole thing should come about from debate and discussion, and then people make up their own minds. That's our democracy. The idea is that you listen to the arguments and then you vote for whoever you want. The same thing should apply when it comes to television. People should listen to the arguments and then make up their own mind.
3: Now, Ofcom, our friends, the media regulator we all place our total trust in, they said this. A spokesman told GB News this, because this is about the fact these results weren't published at the time. They've been, how should you put it, held back. An administrative error led to a short delay in publishing the underlying data for this year's report, which we corrected as soon as we became aware. More broadly, not all of the vast amounts of data we produce can be included in the main report, which focused on our key findings. No hard feelings at all. Ofcom, just want to thank you for publishing that report. It's beautiful stuff. Now, still to come, the Home Secretary Shabana Mahmood has ordered an urgent review after another migrant boat arrived in Britain undetected. And guess what? 1,200 have arrived or on the way this week. That's next from Mark White on GB News.
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17: Afternoon. Thanks for joining me for this latest weather update from the Met Office here on GB News. Temperatures dropping overnight. Going to be a bit of a chilly start tomorrow morning. Bit of mist and fog around as well. But overall, a largely dry night thanks to this area of high pressure. This low is going to bring some wet and windy conditions in the northwest later tomorrow. And this weather front provided some pretty heavy downpours this morning over parts of northeast England and southern Scotland. That's since scooted away. The odd shower over northern Scotland and eastern England into this evening, but they're fading too. So most places will be dry, largely clear skies, that breeze easing down as well. That is a recipe at this time of year for temperatures to tumble. And we will see values well down into single figures. Certainly in rural spots, might even see some pockets of frost over parts of Scotland. So yes, a chilly start to Thursday. By and large, a dry and a bright start. There will be some mist and fog patches, particularly over parts of eastern England. So it could be a bit murky here first thing in the morning. And for Northern Ireland, although largely dry and bright, that next weather system is starting to move in. So cloud and some outbreaks of rain will be spreading into the west, as they will be edging into the Western Isles of Scotland. But again, most of the mainland cold, but dry and bright to start the day tomorrow. As we go through the day, only slow changes. We'll see the cloud thickening and thickening, bringing some outbreaks of rain and drizzle over northern parts of Northern Ireland and along the west coast of Scotland, where the winds will also start to pick up. For the bulk of the country, most places will be dry and bright, a mixture of cloud and sunny spells. And temperatures about or a little bit above average. Still quite warm in the southeast, maybe not as warm as today, but we could still get to 23 or 24 after that chilly start, remember. Now, through the course of tomorrow evening, we will see that rain pepping up in western Scotland and across Northern Ireland, slowly sinking south on Friday, but it stays dry and stays quite warm on Friday across the southeast. Bye for now.
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1: 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The M25 anti-clockwise slip road after the M40 at Denham is closed. The M1 northbound between junctions 20 and 21 in Lutterworth is affected by a collision. In Scotland, the M8 eastbound has one lane restricted at junction 19 near Kingston Bridge. Across Wales, the M4 westbound from J24 Coldra to J26 Malpas is congested with possible delays. And on the trains, ScotRail services between Motherwell and Wiflet may be delayed by up to 20 minutes or cancelled because of a signalling fault. For more travel news, go to gbnews.com.
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7: 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Entrance must be 18 or over. Lines close at 4 p.m. on the 23rd of October. Please check the closing time if listening or watching on demand. Good luck.
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3: Very, very good afternoon to you. It's 4 p.m. and welcome to the Martin Dalby Show here on GB News, broadcasting for you loyally and faithfully as ever until 6. A cracking show awaits, and here's what's today's top story. A second small boat has broken into Britain undetected yesterday, and nobody seems to know where the 20 illegal immigrants on board seem to have gone to. Now, we understand the Home Secretary Shabana Mahmood has finally ordered an urgent review into our coastal security, and this comes as 200 anti-small boat protesters clashed with the police force in Gosport last night after a small boat spent an incredible 33 hours at sea before eventually limping its way into Dover. But as you can see on your screens, that did not stop an almighty police and ambulance escort that could have been there fit for a president or fit for a king instead, fit for an illegal invasion.
25: I don't support it. I think it's terrible. It was a terrible deal.
3: And Labour Party's Chagos surrender deal looks dead in the water after Donald Trump called it a terrible deal to Andy Burnham's face yesterday at the United Nations, with confirmed rumours now reporting that Nigel Farage had Donald Trump's ear and torpedoed the deal. We'll bring you all of the very latest.
26: Developing a new AI defence partnership with the United States to protect our critical national infrastructure.
3: The free speech campaigners are sounding the alarm after Labour announced its Orwellian National Centre for Information Defence. Government agents claim the new watchdog will clamp down on so-called far-right narratives and even foreign control of British media. Here's the question: is Big Burnham watching you? And GB News has been officially voted the UK's most trusted news channel by our viewers in a survey conducted by our good friends, the media regulator Ofcom. The People's Channel also came top of the pot for accuracy, top for impartiality, and top for balance and range of opinions, trouncing our tired establishment rivals. On today's show, we'll be raising a glass, well, to ourselves. That's all coming up in your next hour. Chaos on the coast. It's the only way you can describe it. Shabana Mahmood today ordering an urgent review after a second vessel simply wound its way into Britain undetected. Mega dinghies en route. Mark White joins me in the studio for in a short moment's time with the full eye-watering data of those who have arrived this week and are presently still mid-channel on their way. We have an uncontrolled border. We have chaos in the channel. And meanwhile, our want-away Prime Minister at the United Nations yesterday, just like Sir Keir Starmer, never hear Keir. Now it seems Air Miles Andy is wanting away while the invasion of our coast continues. Full details on GB News. Get in touch usual ways, gbnews.com/yoursay is the way to do so, or scan the QR code on your screens now. But now it's time for your headlines, and here's Tatiana Sanchez.
6: Martin, thank you very much and good afternoon. The top stories at 4 o'clock. GB News can reveal that nearly 1,200 illegal migrants have crossed the English Channel in small boats over the last 2 days. It comes as the Home Secretary launches an inquiry into how two dinghies made uncontrolled landings on beaches near Dover. Several hundred illegal migrants are continuing to make attempts to cross in small boats this afternoon. It was earlier reported that 21 people were detained and taken for processing as officers investigated how the boat reached the shore. The Kremlin has hit back at Andy Burnham, accusing the Prime Minister of stirring up anti-Russian sentiment after he announced a new British centre to tackle online disinformation. In his speech to the United Nations, Mr. Burnham accused Russia of waging an industrial-scale assault on Britain and its allies.
26: I am announcing today that we are developing a new AI defence partnership with the United States to protect our critical national infrastructure.
6: But Moscow has now hit back, calling the Prime Minister's speech short-sighted and accusing Britain of creating an atmosphere of total Russophobia. The new British centre will work alongside intelligence agencies, police and social media companies to tackle disinformation campaigns by hostile states. Andy Burnham says Russia has used fake websites, bots and forged news stories to spread lies and fuel division, and warns that artificial intelligence could make the threat even greater. The Conservative Party's deputy leader, Alex Burkhard, says he wants to see more detail on the Prime Minister's new anti-disinformation unit before welcoming it.
8: We know that there are Russian agents online and Iranian agents online, and that they do spread misinformation, and that they do basically try and encourage British people to argue with each other, and that's a real thing. But we have to be quite careful before we say, right, the government is now going to tell us what's information and misinformation, right? I'd be a member of the opposition. I want to know that that conservative views are not going to be caught in this dragnet.
6: Two RAF pilots are being treated for minor injuries after ejecting from a training aircraft that crashed in Wales. Emergency services are at the scene in Anglesey near to the RAF Valley Station, North Wales Police has said. Images show the plane in a steep descent and a large explosion after it hits the ground. North Wales Fire and Rescue Service said the fire is now under control. Ambulance and air ambulance crews were also in attendance. Andy Burnham says he'll review Labour's Chagos deal following his first face-to-face meeting with Donald Trump yesterday. The US president said the agreement to hand over the Chagos Islands to Mauritius is terrible, sharing his thoughts on the sidelines of the UN General Assembly.
25: I don't support it. I think it's terrible. It was a terrible deal. They all of a sudden say they have ownership. Somebody has ownership that never showed up before after decades and centuries. I think it's ridiculous. No, we were talking about that, and it's strategically very important. Very important. It's amazing how strategic it is, and I think the Prime Minister is going to be looking at it.
9: Mm, yeah.
6: Defence Secretary Wes Streeting told GB News that the government is reviewing the Chagos deal.
9: It's absolutely right. We can't go ahead without President Trump's approval because at the heart of what we're trying to achieve here with these negotiations is the long-term stability and security of one of the most sensitive national security assets that the United Kingdom has and the capability it provides to the UK, the US and to our collective security. And that's why these negotiations are important, why it's important we have US support, and why, given what President Trump has said, not for the first time yesterday, we have to work through US concerns with the Americans, with the Mauritian government, and get to a place that everyone can live with.
6: Breaking news this hour, Britain's military space operation chief has been suspended amid an investigation into alleged serious sexual offence. Air Vice Marshal Jamie Thompson took charge of the UK Space Command earlier this year after previously serving as its deputy commander. He's responsible for running Britain's military operations in space, including monitoring threats and protecting satellites. Elsewhere, the number of deaths caused by illicit drugs in Scotland has risen sharply, remaining the highest fatality rate in Europe. More than 1,100 people died last year, an increase of 11%. Experts warn that powerful synthetic opioids are increasingly being mixed into other drugs, often without users knowing. They were implicated in almost 250 deaths last year, more than three times as many as the year before. And finally, police are warning that spiking is changing and predators are using more than just drinks. The Met says some offenders are using drug-laced vapes, prescription medication and everyday tablets. Detectives say more cases are now being reported in private homes, parties and student accommodation, as well as bars and clubs. Those are the latest GB News headlines for now. More news from me in half an hour.
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3: It's chaos on our coast as the Home Secretary Shabana Mahmood today has ordered an urgent review by Border Security Command into this week's astonishing beach landings. This follows GB News exclusive revealing that another small boat landed on a Kent beach yesterday. As you can see on your screens there, being towed away, another empty dinghy. That's the second uncontrolled beach landing simply under the radar in as many days. But it gets worse. I'm joined in the studio now by GB News Homeland Security Editor Mark White, and also I'm joined in the studio by GB News' senior political commentator Nigel Nelson. Mark White, it's bad enough that Shabana Mahmood has called an urgent review into our borders breaking down, but the numbers, where have the numbers been these last couple of weeks? We've said the government keeps trumpeting they're in control of the situation. Mark White, the figures you can break to us exclusively now show anything but control.
10: Well, listen, over large parts of the year, the numbers have been down. We've said it's a combination of actually windy weather in the Channel, which, by the way, it's picking up again as we speak, and the fact that there's been a change in police tactics around Calais and Dunkirk, which has forced the people smugglers to change their tactics and move further down. They need to adapt and overcome. That's what they always have done in the past. I think that's what we're seeing now. The numbers have been really quite busy this week alone. This, by the way, is one of two beach landings. This was Samfire Hole, which is just round the corner from Dover Harbour. A migrant boat that went in there yesterday afternoon. Border Force say they arrested 21 people in the local area, but they have not said whether that was the totality of the numbers who were on that boat. And just the day earlier, thanks to our producer Chris, another migrant boat came ashore near Folkestone, and five people were detained of that, although Chris thinks at least another couple may have scarpered into the dunes somewhere. Yep. And we don't think they've been found. So today again, We've had very significant numbers. The last couple of days wasn't huge numbers, 150 roughly on both days. But today, very significant numbers attempting to cross. If all make it, we'll be at about 900 today.
3: Today.
10: And then add the 300 from yesterday on top of that. But I say if all make it. The thing is, The constantly changing weather conditions in the channel is suddenly whipped up. And Chris has just told me that it's really quite messy out in the middle of the channel at the moment. Mm-hmm. So much so that, and again, this is what our audience get very exercised about, but the lifeboats have been called in. So the Dover lifeboat is on its way to assist a Border Security Command vessel as they do what they call the handover from the French who escort these migrant dinghies over into the central separation zone, that neutral part of the water, and then they go into the care of the UK officials at that point. It's getting so choppy out there that they've decided the lifeboat is needed in case people end up in the water. But what we can confirm is that there are three more migrant dinghies that look absolutely, despite the choppy conditions, that they will make it to the line and be picked up and returned. So that could be 200 odd easily to add to, I've got 405 today already. So we're over 600 with those three, and there's at least one or two other migrant boats out there. You know, whether they make it or not, it's weather dependent, really.
3: Mark, so many battlefronts, let's be frank, that's what's happening on this on our coast now. From Cherbourg, from Normandy, from Belgium, they come in. They're landing at Portsmouth, at Gosport, at far afield there, obviously at Dover. Two are getting in under the radar, completely undetected. This is a scene of total and utter chaos. Is there any wonder the Home Secretary has called an urgent review by Border Security Command? But what can they do? What can they possibly do with this imminent disaster? Because surely we're looking down the barrel of an imminent disaster, of greater risks being taken, greater distances being sailed, greater numbers of illegals on board. I fear we're heading towards a disaster. What can they do that we don't already know? So long as it's so lucrative, Mark White, they're going to continue to come to Hotel Britannia.
10: And what are they going to do, Martin, when they are so determined that these images are showing you just what the authorities are up against? Mm. These are a boatload that landed into Dover a couple of hours ago. 86 illegal immigrants that continued on their voyage, despite the fact that even more tried to clamber on board the vessel south of Boulogne. Several ended up in the water. Some were rescued, hospitalised. At least one migrant drowned. Despite all that chaos in the wake, that boat continued over because these people are so determined to get. They seek out the people smugglers, they pay them thousands of pounds, and they take the risk to come over, and they're determined to get over here. And while there's one, the mass of people that are determined to reach the UK, alongside the criminal gangs who know that it's far too lucrative to give up and go away, however many extra police patrols there might be on the other side of the channel, you're going to continue to see this, but you'll see it morphing and changing all of the while as the people smugglers attempt to adapt and overcome whatever the next move of the authorities is. They're always trying to stay one step ahead. You know, we'll go further afield, we'll go further afield. We'll go up north into Gosport or Portsmouth this time. Mm-hmm. Just keeping you guessing to ensure that you can't really put a coherent plan together that you think could be the answer, because they will adapt and overcome. It's too lucrative to do otherwise.
3: Nigel Nelson, Andy Burnham returns to Britain from his United Nations trip. This situation sunk Sunak. It finished him off. Sir Keir Starmer, the Starmada, stymied him, finished him off. The same problem, a new Prime Minister. They've lost the plot. They cannot get a grip. The invasion continues. And I put it to you, it's going to be the same outcome for Andy Burnham. He's going to be bulldozed out of power unless he gets a grip. It's the number one issue for the British electorate, whether Andy Burnham likes it or not, and he's lost the plot.
5: I don't think it's the number one issue.
3: It is.
5: The number one issue is cost of living.
3: No, it's not. YouGov poll out last week.
5: It is always the cost of living.
3: Incorrect.
5: Maybe because of the Russian threat, it ought to be defence, or maybe it should be AI, which is threatened to wipe us out.
3: But immigration,
5: but always the economy.
3: One.
5: Always the economy is the top one. Rishi Sunak made the mistake of saying, stop the boats. Simple as that. Stop the boats, full stop. There was no way he was going to be able to do that. They have been smashing the gangs. That's why the gangs are changing.
10: Disrupting the gangs.
5: Yeah,
10: all you can see, really. And even if you arrest a significant figure in a gang, people in organised, it's organised crime groups. There are people that just come in and take over the very lucrative business
5: model. That's right.
10: Smash the gangs, I think, is misleading. Disrupting the gangs, yes. In the same way that you can disrupt the illegal trade in narcotics into this country, you'll never smash it to the point,
5: that's the point
10: that you can end
5: it. That is absolutely the point. It's very light, like the drugs trade. Once you close off one side of it, another one appears.
10: You've made my point. Thank you very much.
3: So you agree with Mark White, you agree with me. Here's somebody who might not agree. It's our next guest, great friend of the show, the human rights lawyer, Shahab Khan. Mr. Khan, always a pleasure to have your company. The same old merry-go-round. It's Groundhog Day on the coast. There's an emergency review being conducted by the Home Secretary, but it's never going to stop these boats. They'll never smash the gangs. And if they don't, they're going to be swept out of power.
11: They're not going to, are they? I mean, I think we know that. Obviously for the public's sake and generally for, maybe in terms of security, other aspects that we want to talk about, we have to keep talking about it. But I don't see how it's, they're not going to, if this is the approach that they continue to do. We just spoke about the slogans, but okay, for once, we don't have a three-word slogan, at least from Andy Burnham, but otherwise he's doing the exact same thing, isn't it? If anything, every few weeks, just throw a few more hundreds of million at France and, then wait and see and hope, once it starts snowing or it gets too cold or, the channel freezes over, then, hopefully the people will stop. But I think that's it, really. I mean, I'm not sure. I mean, since the last time we would have discussed this or the last vote or the last month, I mean, what's actually happened that might stop these people? I just don't understand.
3: Shahab Khan, you say the channel could freeze over. There's more chance of hell freezing over than our political class getting a grip on this. That they don't seem to have a clue of what to do. And may I put it to you, as a human rights lawyer, the human rights laws are part of the problem. There's no wonder you're always smiling when you come on the show, because there's nothing we can do. There's nothing we can do. We're powerless.
11: No, I mean, obviously, there is lots that we can do within law and, in a humanitarian, humane way. But the point is we don't want to do that. And that's the thing, so many times, even on this channel and otherwise I'm asked and then I mention, they say, well, don't say that answer. It's like, you keep wanting two and two not to be four, and then you keep getting annoyed. Well, how come every time someone adds them together, it always comes up to four? But the point is, safe legal routes. And Shabana Mahmood herself said it a few months ago, and then that's the one part of the policy that we've never heard of again. And like I always say, it's always added as one extra line, the last, the end of a press release or something the government said, but that's it. Mm. We never hear about it. So the point is, and that's one thing for decades people have been saying, anyone who knows about this have been saying, that's one way at least. Okay. I mean, firstly, it might actually bring the numbers down. Secondly, if it doesn't, at least then we can say to these people, you have safe legal routes. Why are you not using those routes? At least we have something to say. But right now,
3: okay,
11: we can't.
3: Okay, Shahab Khan, Mark White's with me. He'd like to ask you a question, if he may.
10: Sure, good to speak to you again. Isn't it now about time that the government, human rights lawyers like yourself, actually stop condemning the people smugglers? Of course, they need to be condemned in that sense, the criminals making an illegal trade here, but actually point the finger of blame where it should lie. And that's in the many, many thousands of people who actively seek out these criminal gangs. There would be no business if people were not seeking them out and paying them thousands of pounds to cross various countries and then eventually the English Channel. Isn't that where the blame should lie here?
11: Sorry, I mean, I thought for a second I was going to agree with what you're saying, the way you started that. I thought when you said, you know, lay the blame where it is, I thought you were going to say the government. I mean, but basically saying, you know, these desperate people are risking their lives to come here and somehow saying, you know,
10: they're desperate to make a better living than they would in their own country, Shoaib. I've been, I don't know how many times you've been across the English Channel and spoken to those on the other side in France coming across, but I can count on this one hand how many people have actually said they are fleeing a war zone. Every person, pretty much, that I've spoken to over many years tells me they want to come, that they think they'll be able to have a better life and make a better living than they would in their own country. And I get it. You know, they're leaving, many of them, wretched countries with regimes that are, you know, not exactly fully fledged democracies. But there's got to be, surely, at the end of the day, a limit to the generosity of this country in terms of who we take, and it has to be those who are fleeing imminent death.
11: But I mean, even what you just said, okay, supposing that was correct, and supposing I say yes, that's fine, those
10: people
11: are to blame.
10: Unless you doubt my word.
11: So where does that take us then? I mean, what does that mean? Fine. Are they going to stop? We're saying, oh, you're the baddies here. You're the villains. It's all up to you. Why are you trying to leave these wretched countries that aren't democracies? And then they'll stop? I mean, I'm not sure where that takes us. The point is, are we actually, you know, just going to, like we've been doing, we're just being stubborn, really. We know the right way to do it, or at least to bring the numbers down, if not stop them completely. But we just don't want to do that. And then we just want them to somehow admit, you know, we're just pointing, saying, admit that you're wrong, admit that you're wrong. I mean, how is that going to help us? What does that mean? Are the boats going to stop? I mean, I'm just not sure, you know, even if that was correct, what's the end game there?
3: We have to call time on another superb debate, but look, they're fleeing a wretched country, France. Thank you very much for joining us, Shoaib Khan. Always a pleasure to have your company. Now, regarding undetected boats, a government spokesperson has told GB News this. Border Security Command officers alongside Kent Police have been responding to an incident in Dover. 21 individuals have already been detained under a swift enforcement response. There is a thorough investigation ongoing, and it would be inappropriate to comment further. Now, still to come, Andy Burnham has refused to rule out Labour campaigning to rejoin the European Union at the next general election. Here we go. Could we be bracing ourselves for a Burnham Brexit betrayal? And also next, free speech campaigners are sounding the alarm after the Labour Party announced its Orwellian National Centre for Information Defence. This is GB News, and is Big Burnham watching you?

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5: A Premier League panel unanimously ruled that the penalty awarded against Arsenal at Sunderland was incorrect. Referee John Brooks penalised Arsenal defender Ezri Konsa for holding Sunderland's Dan Ballard during a corner. David Raya saved Enzo Lefebvre's resulting penalty as Arsenal won 2-0. Mikel Arteta strongly criticised the decision, prompting Arsenal to contact ProRef for clarification. The five-person key match incidents panel agreed with Arteta, saying Ballard also held Konsa and pulled him down. That's the latest sport. 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
8: Welcome back. It is 4:27. You're with me, Martin Daubney, here on GB News. Now, the government has denied that a new unit set up to fight so-called disinformation will be a threat to free speech in the UK. Andy Burnham has announced plans for an Orwellian-sounding National Centre for Information Defence. And here's what he said at the UN General Assembly overnight.
9: Russian agencies have used every means at their disposal to spread lies and disinformation and prey on people's fears. I am announcing today that we are developing a new AI defence partnership with the United States to protect our critical national infrastructure.
8: But Mr. Burnham's comments led to warnings from many that it would be used to control freedom of speech. But the Defence Secretary, Wes Streeting, told GB News this morning that it won't be policing domestic political dissent. And here's what he told us.
10: One of the great things about Britain and one of the things that I have a responsibility to defend is the freedom and democracy that we all enjoy. And that includes the freedom to disagree, the freedom for people to challenge their government, to challenge government policy, to criticise robustly what we are doing, and then to have the opportunity to choose a different government. We're not interested in policing domestic political dissent.
8: Well, do we believe them? I'm joined in the studio now by the director of the Academy of Ideas think tank, Baroness Claire Fox, and also by GB News' senior political commentator, Nigel Nelson. Baroness Fox, may I come to you first? The government are now in backpedaling mode, saying, don't worry, this is not about monitoring your political thoughts. It's not about regulating free speech. Do you trust them?
11: No. I think very important this. I think there's now about 10 government-backed disinformation units. So we've obviously, they obviously think we've got a bit of a problem. But they're certainly keeping their eye on us, aren't they? A certain amount of surveillance. This latest initiative, by the way, is very similar to the European Union's Democracy Shield, which is all about pre-bunking information that they consider to be dangerous and divisive, and has been set up in relation to foreign interference as well. Two important things that I really resent. First of all, Andy Burnham made the point that we know how to do this and we're prepared to share with all of you here at the UN because we have experience of it from 10 years ago.
8: Mm.
11: 10 years ago. Oh, that's right. We all voted Brexit because of the Russian bots. I remember now.
8: Yeah.
11: And the implication is that the only reason why certain things happen is because we've all read Russian disinformation. And in fact, I thought it was really disgusting that when Nigel Farage put out a, you know, he put out a statement saying he disagreed with this, Alistair Campbell said in response, Farage on Russia's side again. So what happens then is that you can't have a conversation about this disinformation unit without being accused of, oh, you're on the side of Putin. And that's a way of closing down and chilling debate. The second thing is that the whole inference is that the reason why there's divisive, polarised situation in this country is because of the Russians. And don't get me wrong, the Russians are fueling all of this stuff. I don't doubt that. Mm. But the idea that we needed the Russians to tell us there was a problem, for example, with the way that Henry Novak was treated by the police, or that we couldn't work out for ourselves that information was being suppressed, or that, in fact, there isn't manipulation of the information that we get from the government, who are constantly, constantly gaslighting us and not telling us exactly what's going on. So there's a battle over truth, but I think it's far more domestic than it is international.
8: And that is because the bogeyman of Vladimir Putin, it's in Andy Burnham's own words, has amplified far right narratives, and it always comes back round to that. And the government is saying we should only trust news sources that we think are credible, such as the BBC. But we've seen today that GB News has been voted the most trustworthy news channel. No doubt Alistair Campbell would think we're also influenced by Vladimir Putin. That's the point. They only want us to believe that only they are capable of telling the truth, and the rest must be controlled by some nefarious force.
11: The BBC example of, you know, trusted sources was a really good one, which was the government announced that in order to rebuild trust in the media, they were going to tell social media companies to manipulate the algorithm so that you'd see the trust. In order to rebuild trust in the media, they were going to tell social media companies to manipulate the algorithm so that you'd see the trusted

0: big issue internationally. Who controls information? Whether they can, you know, who's doing the manipulating? And I'm quite straightforwardly saying that the problem is not Putin and the Russian regime that's manipulating us, but our own elected politicians are trying to manipulate the way people see the world. And I think that they should trust us more. We should be allowed to see as much information as possible and make our own minds up.
1: Baroness Claire Fawkes, an absolute pleasure as ever to have you in the company in the studio here in Westminster. Thank you very much indeed. Nigel Elson will have much more of you after the news. Thank you very much indeed to you, Baroness Fawkes. Now, still to come, Andy Burnham has refused to rule out Labour campaigning to rejoin the European Union at the next general election. Here we go. Could we be set for a Burnham Brexit betrayal? That's next, but first it's time for your latest news headlines with Tatiana Sanchez.
2: Martin, thank you. The top stories. GB News can reveal that nearly 1,200 illegal migrants have crossed the channel in small boats over the last 2 days. It comes as the Home Secretary has launched an inquiry into how two dinghies made uncontrolled landings on beaches near to Dover. Several hundred illegal migrants are continuing to make attempts to cross in small boats this afternoon. Two RAF pilots were ejected and parachuted out of their plane before the training aircraft crashed. North Wales police said the pilots of the RAF T2 Hawk aircraft were being treated for minor injuries following the incident in Anglesey. The four said helicopters from the Coast Guard and the Wales Air Ambulance were at the scene close to RAF Valley on the island. And the number of deaths caused by illicit drugs in Scotland has risen sharply, remaining the highest fatality rate in Europe. More than 1,100 people died last year, an increase of 11%. Experts warn that powerful synthetic opioids are increasingly being mixed into other drugs, often without other users knowing. Those are the latest headlines. More at the top of the hour.
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4: Afternoon. Thanks for joining me for this latest weather update from the Met Office here on GB News. Temperatures dropping overnight. Going to be a bit of a chilly start tomorrow morning. Bit of mist and fog around as well. But overall, a largely dry night thanks to this area of high pressure. This low is going to bring some wet and windy conditions in the northwest later tomorrow. And this weather front provided some pretty heavy downpours this morning over parts of northeast England and southern Scotland. That's since scooted away. The odd shower over northern Scotland and eastern England into this evening, but they're fading too. So most places will be dry, largely clear skies, that breeze easing down as well. That is a recipe at this time of year for temperatures to tumble. And we will see values well down into single figures. Certainly in rural spots, might even see some pockets of frost over parts of Scotland. So yes, a chilly start to Thursday. By and large, a dry and a bright start. There will be some mist and fog patches, particularly for parts of eastern England. So it could be a bit murky here first thing in the morning. And for Northern Ireland, although largely dry and bright, that next weather system is starting to move in. So cloud and some outbreaks of rain will be spreading into the west, as they will be edging into the Western Isles of Scotland. But again, most of the mainland cold, but dry and bright to start the day tomorrow. As we go through the day, only slow changes. We'll see the cloud thickening and thickening, bringing some outbreaks of rain and drizzle over northern parts of Northern Ireland and along the west coast of Scotland, where the winds will also start to pick up. For the bulk of the country, most places will be dry and bright, a mixture of cloud and sunny spells, and temperatures about or a little bit above average. Still quite warm in the southeast, maybe not as warm as today, but we could still get to 23 or 24 after that chilly start, remember. Now, through the course of tomorrow evening, we will see that rain pepping up in western Scotland and across Northern Ireland, slowly sinking south on Friday, but it stays dry and stays quite warm on Friday across the southeast. Bye for now.
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6: Good afternoon. 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The M20 eastbound is blocked by an obstruction between junctions 3 and 4 in Maidstone West. The M25 clockwise is affected by an accident between junctions 14 and 15 near Heathrow. In Scotland, the A720 westbound has queuing traffic and two lanes restricted between the A7

0: at Sheriff Hall RBT and the A68 at Millerhill JCT. Across Wales, the M4 westbound from J24 Caldra to J26 Malpas is congested with possible delays. And on the trains, ScotRail services between Motherwell and Whifflet may be delayed by up to 20 minutes or cancelled until 18 now. For more travel news, go to gbnews.com.
1: Welcome back. Your time is 4:38 with me, Martin Daubney, here on GB News. Now, wouldn't you just know it? Andy Burnham has refused to rule out reversing Brexit. Yes, viewers can see footage of the Prime Minister talking there with Spain's socialist leader, Pedro Sanchez. Yeah, the one that's thrown his borders open to 1.2 million illegals and left Ceuta, the Spanish territory, in total and utter bedlam. Well, there's Andy Burnham cozying up to Sanchez on his recent trip to the United Nations in NYC. Now, Mr. Burnham declined to rule out putting a commitment to rejoin the EU in the next Labour Party manifesto. Does anybody else smell rejoining in the air? Well, I'm joined now by the former Conservative member of the European Parliament, David Campbell Bannerman. David, here we go again. Do you smell in the air a Brexit betrayal?
2: Yeah, well, it is. I don't trust him, Martin. He could put it in the manifesto and according towards a coalition, whether he puts a referendum in, or he could just sort of declare that Labour believe in leaving the EU and ride on that. But he's already talking to Lib Dems about coalition. And I think it's very dangerous. You know, he's not playing games. I think he really wants to get us back in the EU.
1: Well, I mean, he said himself, it's my ambition within my lifetime to rejoin the European Union. Well, you'll never get a chance like being the Prime Minister, David. And look, I put it to you, he will flash enough of his European Union coloured garter to the Remainers to get them voting for him. And then when he's in power, if there's a snap general election, well, anything could happen. We might be on a one-way ticket back to Brussels.
2: Well, I think it would be disastrous. I mean, it may be disastrous for him because Makerfield, his own constituency, was over 70% pro-leave. And, you know, they wanted to get rid of Starmer, and they did that successfully to the by-election that Starmer stood down. But it may be that they have a very different view about trying to rejoin the EU. I mean, they were strongly, as I say, over 70%, it was one of the best results for Leave. I think it's very dangerous for Burnham to play this game, but he's coming up to the party conference and he's got to keep his hard left happy. So it could be seen in that context as just messaging.
1: Well, I mean, David, he's been fluttering those trademark eyelashes towards Ed Davey since the beginning of his premiership. Yesterday, we saw Ed Davey do a full pitch down there in Brighton to the Romaniacs. We'll take you back in. I just sense a plot. Call me paranoid, but look, that's what keeps me awake at night. Thank you very much indeed for joining us, as ever, David Campbell Bannerman. Back to the studio, Nigel Nelson. Nigel, call me paranoid. I will smell a Brexit plot. I really do.
3: You may do, and I think you'll be paranoid about it. Look, Andy Burnham has indeed said he would like to go back into the EU within his lifetime.
1: Yeah.
3: He needs to live a very long life to actually achieve that ambition. The idea that we'd have another referendum, given how divisive the last one was...
1: Well, they won't give us a referendum. It'd be death by 1,000 treaties. Well, it'd be through the cat flap, not through the front door.
3: we're going to get closer to Europe, certainly. Mm. And that benefits...
1: Treaty by treaty.
3: And that benefits British business.
1: How?
3: Because it means you don't have the import and export costs they have at the moment. It costs now £145 per consignment of meat, fish, vegetables to bring into the country. You get rid of that which we didn't have to pay when we were in Europe.
1: But imports and exports are up since Brexit.
3: Well, yeah, of course they are, because, I mean, trade has gradually increased.
1: So what's the problem?
3: But the problem is that 16,000 businesses no longer trade with Europe because of Brexit. What you're doing is you're helping business. If you help business, you lower prices here. The situation with food prices in this country is...
1: We've got the situation with food prices all over the European continent.
3: No, food prices...
1: You've seen the state of the German economy recently.
3: Absolutely. Food prices are going up. But if you take...
1: Why? Brexit?
3: No, if you take the 25% increase in food prices, a lot of other factors involved.
1: Go on.
3: But out of
1: like
3: that,
1: what?
3: 9%.
1: Like what? Energy prices?
3: Energy prices.
1: Brexit.
3: Not the entire 25%, but 9% of that 25%.
1: How can you possibly quantify that?
3: Well, I didn't do it. The LSE and Warwick University did it.
1: But those impartial sources.
3: If it's a serious piece of research, I think you take it seriously. And what they're talking about is the import-export costs that Brexit gave us.
1: Are the prices going up across the European continent because of Brexit? Because of Brexit?
3: No, because prices, as I just said to you, prices are going up.
1: So it's always because of Brexit.
3: A small proportion is Brexit, but that relates to £250 a year per family.
1: So
3: that's the Brexit cost.
1: So the point is, every piece of bad news is always because of Brexit, and every piece of good news is always despite Brexit. It's like a brain disease. Let's be frank. If we rejoin the European Union, there'd be bigger costs. There'd be a bigger obligation to take asylum seekers across the entire bloc. There'd be an obligation to be intertwined in their rules, which we've already voted sovereign to leave. The way back is not where we were before. It'd be much more expensive, much more entangling, and a much worse deal for Britain.
3: Which is why we're not going to do it. Which is why the scare stories about Andy Burnham will take us back into the EU are just that. They're scare stories. We will get closer to Europe.
1: What about youth mobility? I mean, he wants to do a deal before the end of the year. Historically, it's always benefited the European Union twice as much as Brits. It's one-way traffic.
3: I've never understood why Keir Starmer was originally against youth mobility scheme. It gives our young people a chance to study and work in Europe.
1: A tiny handful of well-off
3: and
1: students.
3: And Europeans to come here.
1: We sent 18,000 abroad, even at its peak. 30,000 came to Britain.
3: Yeah, that was the Erasmus scheme, which we've now replaced by the Turing scheme. But the Erasmus scheme, you're absolutely right, there was an imbalance there.
1: Yeah, in favour of Brussels.
3: Well, I mean, it's a credit to our universities that so many European students wanted to study here.
1: Because
3: our universities are excellent.
1: Yeah, exactly. And it's a magnet. That's what I'm saying. Just like the dinghy's coming over, Britain is a magnet. This is a magnet where the Prime Minister wants to throw open the gates. That's what's happening. Youth mobility can be dressed up as a great way for European students to learn. It prices British students out of the market. It takes British students' housing. It doesn't help the working class Brits in any way, the precise community who voted overriding for Brexit. That's my point.
3: Well, the idea of young people being able to work and study in different countries surely must be a plus.
1: What about getting Brits to work
3: in
1: this country?
3: I agree with you. We ought to hope that the numbers kind of equalise, so enough of our young people end up going to Europe as Europeans come here.
1: I'll tell you one thing, Nigel. I love arguing about Brexit. I love it. Thank you very much indeed, Nigel Nelson. Always a pleasure. Now, meanwhile, if you search some holiday sun, then here is a forecast for some of your top European Union destinations.
4: Can't wait to get in that sea.
5: Lovely and warm.
4: Just like the feeling of having great travel insurance.
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7: If you're thinking about heading overseas for a holiday, a lot of fine weather to be found in southern Europe, especially warm throughout Iberia and more especially Canary Islands. Temperatures well above average for the time of year, although that could spark some heavy showers or thunderstorms in Tenerife. A lot of sunshine through Spain into France as well. But there's area of showers that are going to develop through Italy and intensify for southern parts of Italy through the weekend. There could be some very heavy rain at times.
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1: Welcome back. It's 10 to 5. You're with me, Martin Daubney, here on GB News. Now, breaking news for you now, and it's this. Argentina's President Javier Milei, well, he's addressed the United Nations, saying that the Falkland Islands are a national cause. And he's called what he calls the Malvinas negotiations to be resumed.
17: The Malvinas, for us, are a national cause. They are also a test of the gulf that can exist between the words of international institutions and the reality upon which they purport to act. Once again, we call on the United Kingdom to resume negotiations with a view to finding a peaceful solution to the sovereignty dispute as required by international law. We also reiterate our invitation to proceed without delay to an exchange of views with a view to resolving the issue concerning the aforementioned dispute over the exploitation of our natural resources.
1: Our national resources. They're not yours, mate. British sovereign territory. That's what the Falkland Islands are. Nigel Nelson, it's an astonishing speech, and he's obviously choosing his moment there. He said this: the United Nations became a useless organisation which looked the other way over the Malvinas cause. He's basically saying that the United Nations weren't there when Argentina invaded British sovereign territory.
3: United Nations on our side.
1: Yeah, the Argies invaded British sovereign territory. Yes. They got kicked out.
3: Yes.
1: They lost.
3: Yes.
1: A vote went ahead to declare it British.
3: Yes.
1: The people who lived there, the Falklanders, want to be British. The resources is suddenly piping up because we know there's billions of pounds worth of oil and gas underneath the sea there in Falklands territory, British sovereign territory. It needs to wind his neck in.
3: Well, yes, and I think that speech was for a domestic audience, much as the same way as Donald Trump's speech was for a domestic midterm audience yesterday. So the Falkland Islands are British. The people who live there vote over 90% to remain British. It's the same as Gibraltar. While the people who live there decide they want to be British, then self-determination rules, and we should make sure they stay British.
1: It's also worth pointing out, maybe the president hasn't done his history, But when British ships, you know, landed in the Falkland Islands, Argentina didn't even exist as a country.
3: No.
1: It was a warring faction of ramshackle South Americans.
3: Yeah, I think that
1: they didn't exist.
3: There is a problem over the history and over the geography, because quite clearly the Falkland Islands are nearer to Argentina than they are to Britain. I get that. And I do get the Argentine claim for sovereignty over there. The central point is what the people who live there want. And the people who live there want to remain British.
1: Obviously, this is throwing a spanner in the works of the United Nations, because we believe that Andy Burnham, well, he spoke about the Falklands. We believe he spoke about the Falklands with Donald Trump behind closed doors. It's a political hot potato once again, but are you saying here that President Milei basically is failing domestically and he's trying to look tough on the international stage?
3: Yes, it's what happened to President Galtieri when the Falklands were invaded. And the reason that the Falklands were invaded were because domestically Argentina was in trouble. So that's why Milei is doing what he's doing. It won't change anything. The only problem we've got is we've only got now 11 frigates and destroyers. Back in 1982, when they last invaded, we had 55.
1: And it does indeed call into state the perilous condition of our armed forces, talking of which I'll be joined in the next hour by Simon Weston, of course, the veteran, the legend, for his take on another astonishing broadside by the Argentinian president on the Falkland Islands. Not the Malvinas, the Falklands. Still to come, the Home Secretary has ordered an urgent review after another migrant boat arrived into Britain undetected. Chaos on the coast. That's next here on GB News.
3: Right, I'm going to pee.
1: But I mean, you deserve it.
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18: Afternoon. Thanks for joining me for this latest weather update from the Met Office here on GB News. Temperatures dropping overnight. Going to be a bit of a chilly start tomorrow morning. Bit of mist and fog around as well. But overall, a largely dry night thanks to this area of high pressure. This low is going to bring some wet and windy conditions in the northwest later tomorrow. And this weather front provided some pretty heavy downpours this morning over parts of northeast England and southern Scotland. That's since scooted away. The odd shower over northern Scotland and eastern England into this evening, but they're fading too. So most places will be dry, largely clear skies, that breeze easing down as well. That is a recipe at this time of year for temperatures to tumble. And we will see values well down into single figures. Certainly in rural spots, might even see some pockets of frost over parts of Scotland. So yes, a chilly start to Thursday. By and large, a dry and a bright start. There will be some mist and fog patches, particularly for parts of eastern England. So it could be a bit murky here first thing in the morning. And for Northern Ireland, although largely dry and bright, that next weather system is starting to move in. So cloud and some outbreaks of rain will be spreading into the west, as they will be edging into the Western Isles of Scotland. But again, most of the mainland cold, but dry and bright to start the day tomorrow. As we go through the day, only slow changes. We'll see the cloud thickening and thickening, bringing some outbreaks of rain and drizzle over the northern parts of Northern Ireland and along the west coast of Scotland, where the winds will also start to pick up. For the bulk of the country, most places will be dry and bright, a mixture of cloud and sunny spells, and temperatures about or a little bit above average. Still quite warm in the southeast, maybe not as warm as today, but we could still get to 23 or 24 after that chilly start, remember. Now, through the course of tomorrow evening, we will see that rain pepping up in western Scotland and across Northern Ireland, slowly sinking south on Friday, but it stays dry and stays quite warm on Friday across the southeast. Bye for now.
14: Today, clouds overhead, total zen within. 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
21: 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The M25 anti-clockwise is slow between junctions 7 and 6 at Godstone after a collision. The M1 northbound has a lane closure between junctions 29A and 30 at Chesterfield. The M62 westbound has a lane closure between junctions 12 and 11 at Birchwood. In Scotland, the M8 eastbound has four lanes restricted between junctions 25A and 25. Across Wales, the M4 westbound at J32 Coryton is congested. And on the trains, northern services between Blackpool North and Manchester Airport are reduced until the end of the day after signalling faults between Blackpool North and Preston. For more travel news, go to gbnews.com.
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22: 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Entrance must be 18 or over. Lines close at 4 p.m. on the 23rd of October. Please check the closing time if listening or watching on demand. Good luck.
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1: Very, very good afternoon to you. It's 5 p.m. and welcome to the Moss and Dalby Show here on GB News, broadcasting for you loyally and faithfully until 6. A cracking show awaits, and here's what's on today's menu. Top story this afternoon. A second small boat has broken into Britain undetected yesterday. Nobody seems to know where the 21 illegal migrants on board have gone. The Home Secretary, Shabana Mahmood, has ordered an urgent review.
24: I don't support it. I think it's terrible. It was a terrible deal.
1: And Labour's Chagos surrender deal looks dead in the water after Donald Trump called it a terrible deal to Andy Burnham's face yesterday at the United Nations in New York. With confirmed rumours that Nigel Farage got into Donald Trump's ear and torpedoed the deal, we'll bring you all of the very latest.
25: Developing a new AI defence partnership with the United States to protect our critical national infrastructure.
1: Free speech campaigners are sounding the alarm loudly after the Labour Party announced its Orwellian National Centre for Information Defence. Government agents claim the new watchdog will clamp down on so-called far-right narratives and foreign control of British media. But here's my question. Is Big Burnham watching you? And GB News has been officially voted the UK's most trusted news channel by our viewers, and in a survey conducted by our friends at the media regulator Ofcom. The People's Channel also came top of the pot for accuracy, for impartiality and for balance, trouncing our tired establishment rivals. On today's show, we'll raise a glass to, well, ourselves. That's all coming up in your next hour. Chaos on the coast. Two craft simply waltzing into Britain undetected. The illegal immigrants on board simply running off. Some of them were detained by our producer, Chris, down on the coast, doing more to stop the boats than Keir Starmer did. Today, another craft. A national borders emergency, an urgent review has been ordered today by the Home Secretary, Shabana Mahmood. But Mark Wyatt has just joined us with the eye-popping data. The boats are continuing to come in huge numbers. The government's lost the plot. They've lost control. And what indeed will an urgent review tell us? More wide all details after your news headlines. Get in touch as usual ways. You scan the QR code on your screens now or get in touch at gmnews.com/yoursay. But enough from me. Here's your headlines with Tatiana Sanchez.
4: Good afternoon. The top stories. GB News can reveal that nearly 1,200 illegal migrants have crossed the English Channel in small boats over the last 2 days. It comes as the Home Secretary launches an inquiry into how two dinghies made uncontrolled landings on beaches near to Dover. Several hundred illegal migrants are continuing to make attempts to cross in small boats this afternoon. The Kremlin has hit back at Andy Burnham, accusing the Prime Minister of stirring up anti-Russian sentiment after he announced a new British centre to tackle online disinformation. In his speech to the UN, Mr. Burnham accused Russia of waging an industrial-scale assault on Britain and its allies.
25: I am announcing today that we are developing a new AI defence partnership with the United States to protect our critical national infrastructure.
4: But Moscow has now hit back, calling the Prime Minister's speech short-sighted and accusing Britain of creating an atmosphere of total Russophobia. The new British centre will work alongside intelligence agencies, police and social media companies to tackle disinformation campaigns by hostile states. Andy Burnham says Russia has used fake websites, bots and forged news stories to spread lies and fuel division, and warns that artificial intelligence could make the threat even greater. The Conservative Party's deputy leader Alex Burkard says he wants to see more details on the Prime Minister's new anti-disinformation unit before welcoming it.
6: We know that there are Russian agents online and Iranian agents online, and that they do spread misinformation, and that they do basically try and encourage British people to argue with each other, and that's a real thing. But we have to be quite careful before we say, right, the government is now going to tell us what's information and misinformation. Right? How I'd be a member of the opposition. I want to know that that conservative views are not going to be caught in this dragnet.
4: Two RAF pilots are being treated for minor injuries after ejecting from a training aircraft that crashed in Wales. Emergency services are at the scene in Anglesey near the RAF Valley Station, North Wales Police said. Footage shows a plume of smoke and a blaze erupting as the aircraft hits the ground, appearing to narrowly miss residential properties. North Wales Fire and Rescue Service said the fire is now under control. Ambulance and air ambulance crews were also in attendance. Andy Burnham says he'll review Labour's Chagos deal following his first face-to-face meeting with the US president yesterday. Donald Trump said the agreement to hand over the Chagos Islands to Mauritius is terrible, sharing his thoughts on the sidelines of the UN General Assembly.
24: I don't support it. I think it's terrible. It was a terrible deal. They all of a sudden say they have ownership. Somebody has ownership that never showed up before after decades and centuries. I think it's ridiculous. No, we were talking about that, and it's strategically very important. Very important. It's amazing how strategic it is, and I think the Prime Minister is going to be looking at it.
4: Defence Secretary Wes Streeting told GB News the government is reviewing the Chagos deal.
7: It's absolutely right. We can't go ahead without President Trump's approval, because at the heart of what we're trying to achieve here with these negotiations is the long-term stability and security of one of the most sensitive national security assets that the United Kingdom has, and the capability it provides to the UK, the US, and to our collective security. And that's why these negotiations are important, why it's important we have US support, and why, given what President Trump has said, not for the first time yesterday, we have to work through US concerns with the Americans, with the Mauritian government, and get to a place that everyone can live with.
4: Britain's military space operation chief has been suspended amid an investigation into alleged serious sexual offence. Air Vice Marshal Jamie Thompson took charge of the UK Space Command earlier this year after previously serving as its deputy commander. He's responsible for running Britain's military operations in space, including monitoring threats and protecting satellites. And the number of deaths caused by illicit drugs in Scotland has risen sharply, remaining the highest fatality rate in Europe. More than 1,100 people died last year, an increase of 11%. Experts warn that powerful synthetic opioids are increasingly being mixed into other drugs, often without users knowing. They were implicated in almost 250 deaths last year, more than three times as many as the year before. Those are the latest GB News headlines, more at 5:30.
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1: Thank you, Tatiana. Breaking news for you this afternoon. Chaos on the coast as the Home Secretary Siobhan Mahmood has finally ordered an urgent review by Border Security Command into this week's beach landings. Now, this follows GB News exclusively revealing that another small boat landed on Kent Beach yesterday. As you can see on your screens there, a dinghy being towed away with its occupants simply ran off into Britain. The second uncontrolled beach landing in as many days. A full update and the shocking figures now being revealed by my guest, GB News' Homeland Security Editor, Mark White, and also, of course, I'm joined in the studio by GB News' Senior Political Commentator, Nigel Nelson. Mark White, bedlam, chaos on the coast, the Home Secretary being electric shocked into action. And is there any wonder? Boats coming in under the radar. We understand there are dinghies being dragged in as we speak. The invasion of our coast continues. Tell us the numbers.
8: And the only thing that actually might save the government from a really shockingly bad few days is...
9: This is Our Nation. Join me, Jacob Rees-Mogg, for a genuine, honest discussion on where we have been, where we are going, and where we are.
8: It's very hazardous out there now with quite heavy swells. There are three migrant dinghies still, two have made it to UK waters. A third is not in UK waters. It's heading towards UK waters. But surrounding it is a French boat. They're so concerned that the migrants are determined to keep pushing on till they get to UK waters that it might actually break apart in these heavy swells. But of course, those who are very angry at the way in which they say illegal immigrants are being effectively assisted across the channel will look at that and think precisely that. They're being helped, escorted across the busy shipping lanes, and if anything goes wrong, don't worry, the combined forces of France and the UK will be there to save you. We have just had a statement from Home Secretary Siobhan Mahmood on the second small boat beach landing in as many days that we brought to you just a few hours ago. She has said this was not acceptable. Our improved monitoring has led to uncontrolled crossings becoming incredibly rare. In fact, it was September the 6th last year, the last time that a tiny dinghy with five on board made it across. But even one is one too many. This is why I've ordered an urgent review by the Border Security Command into how this happened and what must be done to ensure it doesn't happen again. The new tactics adopted by the smugglers, like launches from much further west in France, are a reminder of two things. Firstly, these gangs have no regard for human life. They're putting people on increasingly long and dangerous crossings. Secondly, our efforts are having an impact. We are making it much harder for gangs to launch vessels, forcing them to change their approach. And as a result, we're significantly reducing the numbers coming here by small boat. All I will add in that to that statement is a slightly schizophrenic approach there, while condemning the people smugglers from embarking on increasingly long and dangerous journeys and saying it's the UK tactics, along with the French, that are pushing them further west to carry out these tactics. So, you know, you could say, unintended consequences or not, that it is as a result of what is happening further north along the coastline that the people smugglers are deciding to embark on much more dangerous and long journeys, Martin.
1: And that's the point. If you concentrate your efforts on a narrow front of those Calais region beaches, and the people smugglers have shown us they simply go further south, right from Cherbourg straight into Portsmouth, you know, and then from Belgium to the north there. Smaller dinghies, back to basics, back to 2018 tactics, under the radar with smaller numbers, simply waltzing off into Britain. This is now an extended front across many different areas, and here's the point. They're not stopping the tide, they're merely deflecting the tide. The numbers today, Mark White, show us, once again, they've totally lost control.
8: And on that, just heard again from producer Chris down in Kent, who says that two of those migrant boats made the line. Some of the migrants have been taken onto the Dover lifeboat, which is approaching Dover as we speak. Others are on board the Border Security Command vessel Volunteer, which will be making its way back as well. And then you've the other, that third migrant vessel that's heading towards UK waters, surrounded by a phalanx of different French and British vessels as it continues its determined journey to reach the UK. Now, if all make it, we will be pushing 4,000. Two have already made it. If that third one makes it, we will be pushing close to 1,000 since Monday. We were saying 1,200 before, but because of the deteriorating weather, some have turned back. People will rejoice at that. But you can't just rely on the weather as being the determining factor on how bad a day it will be in the Channel.
1: Nigel Nelson, 1,000 illegal immigrants since Monday. Small craft meandering under the radar, illegal immigrants running off. It's a picture of total and utter chaos. Shabana Mahmood can say that we're getting the numbers down. People don't believe them. We're seeing a situation now. Look at that gangplank on that boat there at Dover. It's more worn out than the rhetoric coming from our government. Sunak was sunk by this. The Starmada finished off the Geostormer. And unless Andy Burnham gets a grip, Mr. Megadingy will also be sunk.
3: You have to accept the numbers have gone down. I appreciate the numbers coming over this week are starting to push them up again, but they have come down compared to last year, and certainly come down an awful lot compared to what they were previously. So at least those numbers are going in the right direction.
1: Mark White, you got some breaking footage for us there. That from our producer, Chris.
8: Yeah, it's just showing, actually, the Dover lifeboat coming into slightly calmer waters with a shelter around the harbour area. But yeah, you can see certainly quite a number of migrants towards the front of that lifeboat as it comes in. As I say, others are on the Border Security Command vessel Volunteer, which is bringing up the rear, and then this other one to come.
1: We'll try and get that footage plugged into the show before the end of it. And once again, it'll spark a huge conversation about the RNLI or their taxi service. Do the illegal immigrants know they'll be picked up? That's why they're taking greater and greater risks. Mark White, superb as ever. Thank you very much. Stick with us. Let's bring in my next guest now. I'm delighted to be joined by the director of the Migration Observatory, Madeline Sumption. Madeline, it's Groundhog Day. That's all I can say to you. It's Groundhog Day once again. And is there any wonder that Shabana Mahmood has called an urgent review? But really, what will it tell us that we don't already know? They've lost the plot.
10: So these uncontrolled landings in particular, I think it is interesting that we've had, you know, two in a couple of days. They are quite unusual. We don't have a huge amount of information about this particular incident. Now, you know, normally what would happen is that those boats would be picked up by Border Force, either by Border Force or by RNLI. It's unclear why that didn't happen on this occasion, but it seems most likely to be an operational issue with Border Force rather than necessarily the tactics of the people smuggling, especially since one of them was quite close to Dover. But I think more, you know, zooming out more broadly, your question about control, I think, you know, this is the most difficult area of immigration for the government because it's so hard for them to control. You know, they're doing a lot of enforcement now in northern France, but that approach has its limits. And the challenge the government faces is there are some things that would be effective, but they're very reliant on France to implement them. And so, for example, if France were willing to take back a high share of everyone who came across in small boats, then that would have probably quite a big impact on people's decision-making and on the crossings. But for its own reasons, France doesn't have a particular interest in doing that. So I think that's a lot of the frustration, that the things would really make a difference sort of in the gift of France much more than the UK.
1: Madeline, I've got an idea. Why doesn't France say back everybody who makes it to Britain illegally? They were in France 5 minutes ago. They're their problem. We give them £1 billion in total, millions more. All we get is platitudes in return. In fact, the French Navy are escorting them into British waters.
10: Well, the government would be delighted if France agreed to do that. France doesn't want to, probably for the same reason that the UK government doesn't want to take back asylum seekers who cross into the Republic of Ireland from here. So there are people who go on small boats, they go through to Ireland, and the UK government's position is that it doesn't want to take back additional people, that now they're no longer the UK's problem, they're Ireland's problem. And I think France probably has a similar judgment. They have plenty of asylum seekers on their own soil.
1: Time and again, Madeline, immigration is the top interest, the top concern of British voters. A YouGov poll last week showed us it was that. Now, the reality is the government can claim the numbers are down, they can claim they're in control, but footage like this and the inexorable tide, the grim human tide from France, makes the public feel they just don't trust the political class. When we see scenes of these small boats going under the radar, people simply legging it into Britain. When we see scenes of Gosport's being a landing destination, Portsmouth, it gives a feeling that the entire southern coast is unsafe. And we have a situation, Madeline, where the British public are losing total faith in the political class.
10: I mean, I think you're absolutely right that the small boats phenomenon really does a lot to undermine trust. It's so visible. There have been actually, you know, for decades, there's been the phenomenon of people arriving illegally. Often that didn't happen in a very visible way. And actually, there are still people who arrive, you know, they might arrive on a visa and overstay. They enter the unauthorized population, but it doesn't have anywhere near that visibility. And so I think, you know, there's a lot of polling evidence, also evidence from focus groups, that people don't really want to give the government a hearing on migration more broadly, while they see that there is this particular part of it, the small boats route, that the government has not been able to control. Now, as you say, the numbers are down. They're not trivially low. You know, over the last 365 days, we're looking at probably around somewhere in the order of 27,000 people. So it's still, the numbers are down. They're similar to 2021 levels now, but obviously still much higher than they were. And, you know, if you go back before 2018, there were barely, arrivals by small boat or equivalent were virtually non-existent.
1: Okay, Madeline Sumption, thank you as ever for your expertise. Joining us on the show today as the director of the Migration Observatory, Madeline Sumption, thank you very much. Mark White, I'm going to come back to you. Here's where I think our viewers and listeners are at with this. When we hear, don't worry, the numbers are down, it feels like you get a clout around the ear and then a bunch of flowers. You should be grateful for the fact the numbers are down. People aren't grateful for the fact the numbers are down. People just see their towns changing, perhaps change forever, by both legal and illegal immigration. But as Madeline Sumption put it there, that's the new footage more widescreen. Talk through what we're seeing here, mate.
8: This is the Dover lifeboat now making, so you can see, I mean, it's choppy there, much choppier in the middle of the channel. This is just approaching Dover Harbour now, and you can see migrants, illegal immigrants, just bundled up
1: on the front.
8: Yeah, right on the front of that lifeboat. We don't know how many have been carried by the lifeboat. Others will probably be on the Border Security Command vessel Volunteer that will be coming into harbour a little bit later. Producer Chris is on the job, of course. He will give us numbers as soon as he possibly can. But listen, the whole thing about this numbers game that we get in terms of, you know, for the year they're down, or, you know, if it's not for the year they're down, they'll tell us at the Home Office that over this 3 month summer period so far, it's whatever percentage down. That, you know, is a fool game, a fool's game, really, for any government to be doing, because yeah, as previous governments have found out to their cost, it looked as though it wasn't getting much worse until 2022,
1: yeah,
8: when we had a record 46,000 or so that crossed in that year. Then we had another couple of years of lower figures, and it looked as though the government was able to claim, oh, well, we've been able to make an impact here.
1: Next,
8: then last year, it went up to 41,000. So it will go, depending on lots of difference. Migratory flows into Europe, how long it takes them to get up to the northern coast of France, also issues around how the people smugglers are operating. And yes, sometimes their supplies can be dented by a bit of law enforcement activity. But remember, the people are still there. They're still determined to cross the channel. All you do when you disrupt a gang, these people don't decide, oh, that's it, I'm off to Germany now. They will cross on another day.
1: They will simply be delayed. And that footage there of the RNLI craft coming in, laid into the gills with asylum seekers, illegal immigrants, will surely spark another debate about, are they just a taxi service? When you think now, is it two-thirds of their cargo now, their rescues are illegal immigrants?
8: Yeah.
1: No longer rescuing those solely.
8: I will
1: Britain
8: just say for
1: distress.
8: The RNLI, though, you know, they have no say on their taskings.
1: Yeah.
8: That comes from the Coast Guard in conjunction with Border Force.
1: Nevertheless.
8: So the individual RNLI officers have no say. They just respond.
1: Nevertheless, that debate will be kick-started again by those incredible scenes there. Thank you very much indeed, Mark White. Superb as ever. Now, time now for the Great British Giveaway and your chance to win a four-berth motorhome worth $75,000 and $35,000 in tax-free moolah on top. And here's your favourite, Hayley Sparks, with all the details.
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22: 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Or post your name and number to GB23 PO Box 8690 Derby DE1 9TT. UK only. Entrance must be 18 or over. Lines close at 4 p.m. on the 23rd of October. We may call the winner live after all entry routes have closed. Please check the closing time if listening or watching on demand. Good luck.
1: Still to come. Here we go again. The Argentinian president, Javier Milei, he's demanded talks with Britain over the sovereignty of the Falkland Islands. Well, I'm afraid that's not going to happen. And we're speaking with a furious veteran next, the legend that is Simon Weston. And also next, free speech campaigners are sounding the alarm after the Labour Party announced its Orwellian, ominous-sounding National Centre for Information Defence. Here's the question. Is Big Burnham watching you? That's next here on GB News.
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16: 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David Raya saved Enzo Lefebvre's resulting penalty as Arsenal won 2-0. 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That's the latest sport. 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
1: Welcome back. Time is 5:28 with me, Martin Daubney, here on GB News. Now, the government has denied that a new unit set up to fight so-called disinformation will be a threat to free speech in the UK. The Prime Minister, Andy Burnham, has announced plans for an Orwellian-sounding National Centre for Information Defence. And here's what he said at the UN General Assembly overnight.
25: Russian agencies have used every means at their disposal to spread lies and disinformation and prey on people's fears. I am announcing today that we are developing a new AI defence partnership with the United States to protect our critical national infrastructure.
1: Is Big Burnham watching you? Let's now speak with the free speech advocate, Frank Ferrady. Frank, always a pleasure to have your company. Of course, Frank, you fled Soviet dictatorship from your host nation of Hungary, a government with a thirst for thought control, control of information. Does Andy Burnham's plan today send shivers down your spine?
18: Well, it does, but I'm not surprised because in the last 6 months, almost every Western nation in Europe and the governments of those nations who are worried about losing elections have made disinformation their number one priority. And these days, you know, whenever a legacy party loses their election, they blame it on disinformation. It's always either the Russian or the Chinese or somebody else. And I think that what's really worrying about this is that anybody that has seen what's been happening knows that the role of this institution is not to combat the information that's coming out of some foreign power, but it's primarily designed to target domestic opponents. And I think that's very important to remember that, you know, what they are trying to say is that when a particular party they don't like, let's say Reform or some other party, provides an analysis of the situation, makes criticism of the problems facing Britain, they will say that that is actually a kind of disinformation probably supplied by the Russians, and it becomes a vehicle for censoring and manipulating communication. So it is worrying, and we should be up in arms about it.
1: Frank Ferrady, we had Baroness Claire Fox in the studio in the previous hour, and she said that Nigel Farage had replied to this, saying that he's concerned about governments taking control of what we're allowed to say, think and consume, and the messages that go out. And of course, Alistair Campbell, Tony Blair's spin doctor in previous years, came straight back and said, you always rely on Nigel Farage to take the side of Vladimir Putin. And Frank, it's almost the perfect example of what you're just saying. If you contest the fact the government should control our narrative, you must agree with Putin.
18: Absolutely. I don't know if you remember, as far back as the Brexit referendum, they were blaming all these Russian agents and others and their disinformation for the fact that people voted for Brexit. And ever since that time, back in 2016, there's been numerous examples when whenever they have a setback, when a legacy party loses an election or is disappointed by it, they never say we lost because we were not very good at getting our ideas across, we had bad policies. It's always disinformation. Somehow they have this idea that the electorate are so stupid that they're going to be manipulated by some foreign power. And the reason why they go and vote for a party like Reform is not because they are attracted to that party, but somehow some Russians or some other agents have put them up for that.
1: Beautifully put. Thank you very much indeed for joining us on the show today. Appreciate your time. Frank Ferrady, always a pleasure. Thank you very much. Nigel Nelson, Frank raises an excellent point. It's like every time an election goes the wrong way, be it Brexit, be it Donald Trump, it must be the Russians control the narrative. How about people just have their own agency and stop trying to control how they think?
3: Well, this is not about controlling how they think. When it comes down to things like Brexit, Brexit was in the interest of Russia. Russia wants to break up Europe.
1: We
3: well, I'm not saying that Russia actually organised Brexit. What I'm saying is, yes, they contributed. That all this stuff has been monitored by Stratcom NATO headquarters in Riga. That's where we've been dealing with it before, and it's been dealing with the bikini bots, scantily clad women put out by the Russians who try and sow division in our country.
1: Never heard of them, mate.
3: Well, if you look on Twitter, you'll find them who try and sow division in our country.
1: Never heard of them, mate.
3: Well, if you look on Twitter, you'll find.

0: you and make out that the rest are controlled by Putin. It's pathetic.
1: But this is this idea that they somehow actually want to spy on us. This is to counter information warfare. And the key word there is warfare. We are at war with Russia when it comes down to propaganda. What Russia is doing is pumping over here weapons of mass division. And the idea... They're constantly trying to undermine our society.
0: Do you think that's got anything to do... See, what I think you're trying to do here, and what I think this whole thing is about, is by saying, if anything moves towards the political right, because it's already said here, it's to divide, it's to sniff out the divisive rhetoric of the far right. Of course, it's always the far right.
1: Often the right...
0: If you want to vote for Nigel Farage, it must be Putin that's influencing.
1: No, it's ridiculous.
0: It's insulting to the British electorate's intelligence.
1: What the Russians are doing is trying to stir up racial hatred in this country, and obviously they would use the far right to do that. The far left are equally to blame.
0: Control the borders. You know, is that Putin's fault?
1: No, what we're talking about here is, forget about migration for a second. If you can stir up dissent in this country, we're then...
0: You don't think that's caused by things like Axel Rudiger-Barnett? You don't think it's caused by things like Wouter Kanica? You don't think it's caused by the dinghies that we see coming in day by day by day? You don't think that causes attention? It's got sod all to do with Putin.
1: No, I mean, but Putin is actually involved in this. He wants us to be at each other's throats. That is Russian foreign policy. It's been Russian foreign policy for years, and that's what this centre is designed to deal with. Sweden's got one, France has got one. Today it was welcomed by the Commons Foreign Affairs Committee, who first recommended it.
0: Okay, Nigel Nelson, we don't need Vladimir Putin to have a fallout. We do it as a matter of course. Thank you very much indeed, Nigel. Now, still to come, he's at it again. The Argentinian president, Javier Milei, this time has demanded talks of Britain over the sovereignty of the Falkland Islands. That's a no from us. And I'll speak with a furious veteran next, the legend that is Simon Weston. I'm pretty sure there'll be a no from him too. But for now, if you're travelling home from work or from school, here's your traffic and your travel update. Stay safe and stick with us.
2: 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The A282 anti-clockwise is closed at the Dartford crossing. The M62 westbound is closed between junctions 12 and 11 at Birchwood. In Scotland, the M74 southbound has four lanes restricted between junctions 4 and 5 at Maryville and Raith. Across Wales, the M4 westbound at J32 Coryton is congested. And on the trains, Gatwick Express, Southern and Thameslink services are still seeing residual delays of up to 30 minutes in Sussex until 18:30. For more travel news, go to gbnews.com.
3: Afternoon. Thanks for joining me for this latest weather update from the Met Office here on GB News. Temperatures dropping overnight. Going to be a bit of a chilly start tomorrow morning. Bit of mist and fog around as well. But overall, a largely dry night thanks to this area of high pressure. This low is going to bring some wet and windy conditions in the northwest later tomorrow. And this weather front provided some pretty heavy downpours this morning over parts of northeast England and southern Scotland. That's since scooted away. The odd shower over northern Scotland and eastern England into this evening, but they're fading too. So most places will be dry, largely clear skies, that breeze easing down as well. That is a recipe at this time of year for temperatures to tumble. And we will see values well down into single figures. Certainly in rural spots, might even see some pockets of frost over parts of Scotland. So yes, a chilly start to Thursday. By and large, a dry and a bright start. There will be some mist and fog patches, particularly for parts of eastern England. So it could be a bit murky here first thing in the morning. And for Northern Ireland, although largely dry and bright, that next weather system is starting to move in. So cloud and some outbreaks of rain will be spreading into the west, as they will be edging into the Western Isles of Scotland. But again, most of the mainland cold, but dry and bright to start the day tomorrow. As we go through the day, only slow changes. We'll see the cloud thickening and thickening, bringing some outbreaks of rain and drizzle over northern parts of Northern Ireland and along the west coast of Scotland, where the winds will also start to pick up. For the bulk of the country, most places will be dry and bright, a mixture of cloud and sunny spells. And temperatures about or a little bit above average. Still quite warm in the southeast, maybe not as warm as today, but we could still get to 23 or 24 after that chilly start, remember. Now, through the course of tomorrow evening. We will see that rain pepping up in western Scotland.

0: Scotland and across Northern Ireland, slowly sinking south on Friday, but it stays dry and stays quite warm on Friday across the southeast. Bye for now.
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5: Welcome back. It's 20 to 6 with me, Martin Daubney, here on GB News. Here we go again. Argentina's President Javier Milei has addressed the United Nations, saying the Falkland Islands are a national cause, and has even called for negotiations for them to be resumed.
6: The Malvinas, for us, are a national cause. They are also a test of the gulf that can exist between the words of international institutions and the reality upon which they purport to act. Once again, we call on the United Kingdom to resume negotiations with a view to finding a peaceful solution to the sovereignty dispute as required by international law. We also reiterate our invitation to proceed without delay to an exchange of views with a view to resolving the issue concerning the aforementioned dispute over the exploitation of our natural resources.
5: Anybody else getting completely fed up with this fella? Let's now speak with the Falklands war veteran, the legend that is Simon Weston. Simon, it's always a pleasure to have your company. What on earth is this geezer playing at? The Falklands aren't Argentinian. They never were, and they never will be.
7: Absolutely. I don't know. Resume negotiations, that's making out that we actually started negotiations. I don't remember us entering into negotiations around the sovereignty, and the sovereignty was decided by the islanders because that was their referendum. They are a sovereign state of their own. They choose to be under the British flag and British law. That was their choice. So I don't know what he's banging on about, but he gives it away, really, what he's after. He's on about the natural resources.
5: Yeah.
7: He knows there's oil. He knows there is other resources there, possibly gold and such. And that's what he wants, because his country is failing miserably. His economy's in the toilet. But, you know, look, every time somebody makes a mention as if to say we're occupying something, well, we're occupying it because we're the only people that were ever there, and we're the only people that ever did it relatively peacefully. You know, we had to kick them out because they violently invaded in 44 years ago. So that's really all that's happened, but nothing has changed, and certainly as far as I'm aware, there has never been any serious negotiations ever opened.
5: And perhaps, Simon Weston, President Milei is unaware of the history of the Falkland Islands. As you said, it was occupied by the Brits before Argentina even existed. They were a warring faction of South Americans at civil war with themselves. They didn't care about the Falkland Islands then. They only want a sniff of it now because they want a taste of the oil.
7: Well, they didn't really care about the natives of South America when the Europeans went there, the Italians, the Spanish and such like, you know, and then they went through a period called Los Blancos, which is the whitening. And a lot of coloured people were either imprisoned, killed or kicked out. So, you know, they've got not a great history in that regard. Why should we sacrifice the islanders who were making a great fist of their economy? They're living peacefully. All they want to do is get on with life. And it seems that this chap, I suppose the Falklands is living rent-free free in his head. But whilst he's having difficulties in his own election that's going to come up shortly, whilst he's got economic problems, he's going to push this narrative because, what do they say? Distract and deceive. That's what politicians do when they're not doing well. And that's certainly what he's up to right now. I just wish he'd shut up and go away and let people get on with their lives, because it's just an irritation. It's like having a little pebble in your shoe and you walk and you go, you don't know where it came from, but you've got to stop to take your shoe off to get rid of it because it's irritating. It's not going to cause you any harm. It's just annoying. And that's what he is. He's a pebble in everybody's shoe.
5: Simon Weston, beautifully put. What a lovely metaphor. Thank you very much indeed for joining us. It's always a delight to have your company. And thank you as ever for your service. Falklands War veteran, the legend, Simon Weston. Thank you very much indeed, sir. Nigel Nelson, there we go. The president is just a pebble in the shoe.
3: Yeah, I couldn't agree more with Simon. I think that he's absolutely right about that. I think it's a bit of a stunt. I don't think Argentina thinks that they're going to get hold of the Falklands. And as long as the Falkland Islanders want to continue to remain British, they will remain British.
5: Yeah, I think also that President Milei is a terrible advert for the Argentinian hairdressing industry. I mean, seriously, the geezer needs a makeover.
3: Yeah, I think he probably does. Well, I suppose there must be a barber on the Falkland Islands that might be able to help him.
5: There you go. Well, he keeps banging on about it, but I'll tell you what, I think it will never, ever happen so long as there is British blood on these shores. And he also had a major swipe at the United Nations itself, saying the United Nations was a useless organisation which looked the other way over the Malvinas cause. Well, that's because you invaded. Argentina invaded. You got your butts kicked. You got turfed out. You lost. Get over it. The Falklands are British, as is every drop of oil under there. And by the way, let's get drilling, baby, drilling. Thank you very much. Moving on. Thank you very much. Now, coming up at 6 p.m, Siobhan Weitz joins Michelle Dubry tonight as Andy Burnham responds to her and her family 2 years after, of course, the tragic murder of Rhiannon Weitz. Now, you will not want to miss it. That's Jubes & Co. with Rhiannon Weitz's mother, Siobhan Weitz, live there on Jubes & Co. from 6:30 p.m. Do not miss it. Meanwhile, if you can search some holiday sun, then here is a forecast of some of your top European destinations.
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10: If you're thinking about heading overseas for a holiday, a lot of fine weather to be found in southern Europe, especially warm throughout Iberia and more especially Canary Islands. Temperatures well above average for the time of year, although that could spark some heavy showers or thunderstorms in Tenerife. A lot of sunshine through Spain into France as well. But this area of showers that are going to develop through Italy and intensify for southern parts of Italy through the weekend. There could be some very heavy rain at times.
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5: Welcome back. Your time is 10 to 6. Got some breaking news for you now. Can we get that footage back on our screens of the RNLI craft that's bringing dinghy people in? Here it is. This is our footage sent by our producer, Chris, there down on the Dover coast. We have now confirmation from Chris, who's our man who counts them in. He counts them out. 80 on board. 80, as you see on the front of that craft there, 80 being taxied into Hotel Britannia, another 80. That takes the total now to around about 1,000 this week, coming here on mega dinghies, on craft that are simply being abandoned on the coast, people running into our country. And is there any small wonder today the Home Secretary Shabana Mahmood has ordered an urgent review by Border Security Command into the chaos down on our coast? Moving quickly on for tonight's finale, GB News has been rated as the most trustworthy news channel by its viewers. You, our wonderful viewers, thank you very much. Ahead of audiences of the BBC, Sky News, ITV, Channel 4 and Channel 5. That's according to the latest figures from our good friends at Ofcom, the media regulator. Now, the channel was also rated the highest for a range of viewpoints it offers, and while scoring joint first with Sky News for impartiality. Let's try and get it on the screen so we can, the graphic that shows it there. While I talk to you, Nigel Nelson, the top of the pops for trust, top of the pops for accuracy, top of the pops for impartiality, and top of the pops for a range of views. And Nigel Nelson, may I thank you for being one of those range of views, because here on GB News, we often disagree, but we always do it in a civil manner. That's why we're the most trusted in Britain.
3: Yes, and I think it's the range of views which is the most important thing, that at no point has anyone ever told me what to say, that I've been given completely free rein. That is what freedom of speech is all about.
5: You and I
3: disagree, but that's fine. We have a debate about it. And if we're top for range of views, that's the reason. Mm.
5: And I think it's very interesting when you think about the view today for the control of information by the Labour government. Well, Lisa Nandy has said we should trust the BBC. Well, the viewers of the BBC themselves say that's not the case. The viewers, when you ask them, the beautiful viewers, the beautiful listeners out there, they tell us they trust GB News more. Perhaps, actually, Lisa Nandy of Labour should be saying, watch more GB News.
3: Well, she should certainly be promoting us as much as any other broadcaster, and as a result of these figures.
5: Okay, well, it's been wonderful having you on the show, and we always, you know, have 3 hours of arguing on Wednesdays, but we always do this at the end. We honestly do. We always shake hands. That's where we do business. Up next, of course, have we got Jubes and Co? Michelle Jubes, what's on your menu, darling?
23: Of course you've got me, Martin. Where else would I rather be? Coming up tonight, we've got a great programme. I'm really looking forward to speaking to Rhiannon Skywhite's mum. She's heartbroken, furious, you name it, when it comes to what this government is not doing. I want to get into all of that. Also, if you've got anxiety and depression, you currently get cash benefits. It's been suggested now that instead of getting cash, you should instead get mental health support to try and fix that issue. What do you say to that? I'll have all of that and a whole lot more. I'll see you in a sec.
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1: 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Thanks for joining me for this latest weather update from the Met Office here on GB News. Temperatures dropping overnight. Going to be a bit of a chilly start tomorrow morning. Bit of mist and fog around as well. But overall, a largely dry night thanks to this area of high pressure. This low is going to bring some wet and windy conditions in the northwest later tomorrow. And this weather front provided some pretty heavy downpours this morning over parts of northeast England and southern Scotland. That's since scooted away. The odd shower over northern Scotland and eastern England into this evening, but they're fading too. So most places will be dry, largely clear skies, that breeze easing down as well. That is a recipe at this time of year for temperatures to tumble. And we will see values well down into single figure. Certainly in rural spots, might even see some pockets of frost over parts of Scotland. So yes, a chilly start to Thursday. By and large, a dry and a bright start. There will be some mist and fog patches, particularly for parts of eastern England. So it could be a bit murky here first thing in the morning. And for Northern Ireland, although largely dry and bright, that next weather system is starting to move in. So cloud and some outbreaks of rain will be spreading into the west, as they will be edging into the Western Isles of Scotland. But again, most of the mainland cold, but dry and bright to start the day tomorrow. As we go through the day, only slow changes. We'll see the cloud thickening and thickening, bringing some outbreaks of rain and drizzle over northern parts of Northern Ireland and along the west coast of Scotland, where the winds will also start to pick up. For the bulk of the country, most places will be dry and bright, a mixture of cloud and sunny spells, and temperatures about or a little bit above average. Still quite warm in the southeast, maybe not as warm as today, but we could still get to 23 or 24 after that chilly start, remember. Now, through the course of tomorrow evening, we will see that rain pepping up in western Scotland and across Northern Ireland, slowly sinking south on Friday, but it stays dry and stays quite warm on Friday across the southeast. Bye for now.
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21: 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The M3 eastbound is affected by a collision between junctions 3 and 2 at Thorpe. The M5 northbound is affected by a collision between junctions 2 and 1. In Scotland, the M90 northbound has three lanes restricted at junction 1A, Queen's Ferry, on the A9000 emergency link. Across Wales, the M4 westbound at J32 Coryton is badly congested. And on the trains, Avanti West Coast, Lumo, ScotRail and TransPennine Express services are disrupted between Motherwell and Wiflet or Newton, with delays of up to 20 minutes expected until 20 sounds. For more travel news, go to gbnews.com.
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27: 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Entrance must be 18 or over. Lines close at 4 p.m. on the 23rd of October. 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
34: We are here for all of Britain. We believe in this country. We believe in its people. 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
35: That's what makes us the fearless champion of Britain.
36: Hello there, it's 6 o'clock, I'm Michelle Dewberry and this is Jubes & Co. Coming up tonight, surely one of the main responsibilities of our government is to protect our country's border. Well, have you seen what's been going on this past 24 hours? There's been utter chaos on our coastline. We'll take a look. Also, Rhiannon Skye White's mum joins the show. She has issued a scathing attack on our Prime Minister. We also as well need to update you on another twist and turn. That battle has taken to release the data when it comes to crime statistics based on nationality. I promise you, you need to be sitting down for that one. And it's been suggested that people with conditions like anxiety and depression should stop receiving cash benefits, but should have that money instead funneled directly into mental health support instead. What do you think to that? And let me ask you, what do you reckon causes discontent in this country? Is it the Russians? Our government seems to think so. And a new unit will be launched to tackle it. All of that and a whole lot more. Reform UK's Home Affairs spokesperson Zia Youssef alongside me, as is the former advisor to Yvette Cooper, Danny Shaw. But before we get stuck in, let's give you your 6 o'clock news headlines.
37: Michelle, thank you. The top stories. The Home Secretary says migrant landings on UK beaches are not acceptable. She ordered an urgent review after two boats reached Kent without being intercepted. Shabana Mahmood told Border Security Command to carry out the review after vessels came ashore between Dover and Folkestone on Tuesday and near Folkestone on Monday. 21 people were detained yesterday. Several hundred illegal migrants have continued to make attempts to cross in small boats today. The Kremlin's hit back at Andy Burnham, accusing him of stirring up anti-Russian sentiment after he announced a new British centre to tackle online disinformation. In a speech to the UN, Mr. Burnham accused Russia of waging an industrial-scale assault on Britain and its allies. The new British centre will work alongside intelligence agencies, police and social media companies to tackle disinformation campaigns by hostile states. Elsewhere, two RAF pilots are being treated for minor injuries after ejecting from a training aircraft that crashed in Wales. North Wales Police and Emergency Services are at the scene in Anglesey near the RAF Valley Station. Footage shows a plume of smoke and a blaze erupting as the aircraft hits the ground, appearing to narrowly miss residential properties. North Wales Fire and Rescue Service said the fire is now under control. Andy Burnham says he'll review Labour's Chagos deal following his first face-to-face meeting with Donald Trump yesterday. The US president said the agreement to hand over the Chagos Islands to Mauritius is terrible, sharing his thoughts on the sidelines of the UN General Assembly. Defence Secretary Wes Streeting says the government is reviewing the deal.
38: It's absolutely right. We can't go ahead without President Trump's approval, because at the heart of what we're trying to achieve here with these negotiations is the long-term stability and security of one of the most sensitive national security assets that the United Kingdom has, and the capability it provides to the UK, the US, and to our collective security. And that's why these negotiations are important, why it's important we have US support, and why, given what President Trump has said, not for the first time yesterday, we have to work through US concerns with the Americans, with the Mauritian government, and get to a place that everyone can live with.
37: In other news, Britain's military space operation chief has been suspended amid an investigation into an alleged serious sexual offence. Air Vice Marshal Jamie Thompson took charge of the UK Space Command earlier this year after previously serving as its deputy commander. He's responsible for running Britain's military operations in space, including monitoring threats and protecting satellites. The number of deaths caused by illicit drugs in Scotland has risen sharply, remaining the highest fatality rate in Europe. More than 1,100 people died last year, an increase of 11%. Experts warn that powerful synthetic opioids are increasingly being mixed into other drugs, often without users knowing. They were implicated in almost 250 deaths last year, more than three times as many as the year before. And police are warning that spiking is changing and predators are using more than just drinks. The Met Police says some offenders are using drug-laced vapes, prescription medication and everyday tablets. Detectives say more cases are now being reported in private homes, parties and student accommodation, as well as bars and clubs. Those are the latest GB News headlines. For now, more news from me in an hour. Now back to Jeeves.
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36: Thank you very much for that, Tatiana. Hello, good evening to each and every single one of you. My name is Michelle Dewberry. This is Jubes & Co. And I'm keeping you company until 6 o'clock tonight, keeping me company. My panel, I've got Reform UK's Home Affairs spokesperson, Zia Youssef, and alongside him, former advisor to Yvette Cooper, Danny Shaw. Good evening, gents. You're both very welcome tonight. And you know what you're doing by now on this programme. It is not just about these two in the studio. It's absolutely very much about you guys at home. I want you to join the conversation in all the usual ways. You know what you're doing. You can get me on the email. You can go to the website gbnews.com/yoursay. Of course, you can reach me on social media. There are so many things we need to discuss. For at least one of them, I do hope for your own sanity, you're sitting down somewhere comfortable. I can tell you that for free. I shall start, and in a second I'll be taking you live to our home and security editor, Mark White. He's going to be bringing us up to speed with much of the goings on over the last 24 hours when it comes to the absolute state of our border control, or lack of, is what I would actually call it. You've got a situation now where Shabana Mahmood is asking for an urgent review to see what's going on when it comes to the mess that is our coastline. Zia Youssef, you'll have strong opinions on this.
1: Well, the British government, first under the Tories, now under this Labour government, have completely given up, completely abdicated their responsibility, their primary responsibility to protect and defend the sovereign territory of the United Kingdom, completely abdicated their responsibility to protect British people. And we're now in a situation where, and I've never seen this in my lifetime, we seem to now routinely lay on the British government under Andy Burnham. He's laying on motorcades, police escorts. Bigger, I actually think that the police escort we saw for those men who were invading last night was bigger than the one President Trump had or J.D. Vance had when they were in the UK, or indeed President Obama. I would love to know how much that cost the taxpayer. And we've gone from stop the boats to smash the gangs to laying on a motorcade and a police escort and smashing dissent from British people. And that is why I think that, as I keep saying it, Andy Burnham's government is inciting disorder. If you keep leveraging and wielding the power of the state's monopoly on violence, in order to impose invading men from alien cultures into communities in Britain, then they know exactly what they're doing. And we keep seeing it time and time again. And the only way this is going to change if we get a new government, we need Nigel Farage as our prime minister. We need a reformed government. We'll put the Navy in the channel. They'll maintain a hard perimeter so not a single illegal migrant makes it to our shores. And we will deport every illegal migrant already in the country.
36: I want to come back on you on a few of those points. But before I do, just in case you haven't seen this footage, this is the what Zia was just describing then as the motorcade. So this was in Gosport last night. And I can tell you, if you're listening on the radio, you'll have to take my word for this because it's absolutely mind-blowing. Here it is. Watch this, ladies and gents. It's coming. Wait for it. You won't want to miss it. It's very good. Are you ready? Are you counting? Look at all these police cars. You've got the blues and twos going on. You've got coaches. You've got, I think, ambulances you can see there. I mean, bearing in mind, by the way, if you try and call 999 and say you're having a heart attack or you're being burgled, often good luck actually managing to get a single ambulance and police car coming out with any priority to your house in this day and age. And where are they all? Well, a whole host of them are doing things like this, standing by, waiting to transport illegal migrants in coaches. Absolutely disgraceful, Danny Shaw.
3: Well, it's not a good look, that's for sure. It's not, you know, it doesn't give the impression that a country is in control of its borders. But the number of people coming across the channel is down by almost a half compared with this time last year. So something is working despite this week's crossings. And there are so many flaws in what Zia Yusuf says. I don't know where to start. The government hasn't abdicated responsibility. The government's taken responsibility and they've taken some action that's having an effect, but it's clearly not enough. And I have said consistently that the only... Let me finish, Michelle.
36: You'll have to hold your thought because I've got Mark White to join us. And then I shall return to you. Worry not. Mark White, let me come over to you. Absolutely crazy 24 hours when it comes to the sheer lack of border control.
5: Oh, bless him, Danny Shaw. You'll probably disagree with what I'm saying anyway. So here we go. Listen, the Home Office have had control of the narrative. They've been on the front foot for some time. They've been able to claim, quite rightly, that the number of small boat crossings are down in terms of the number of migrants coming across here. But actually, you know, what we've seen and what we always see is those people smugglers trying to adapt and overcome. And that's meant going much further down the coast, further west, right into Normandy, coming up towards Portsmouth on occasions, coming up the coastline as a taxi boat. Whatever they can do to stay one step ahead, they'll always try and, you know, overcome, adjust and overcome. It's too lucrative a business for them not to do that. What we've seen just in the last couple of days are not only, of course, crossings quite high this week. We think we'll be up close to about 900 today. The weather has got quite bad in the channel the last couple of hours, which has put pay to a couple of boats that were out there that have been forced to return to the beaches. But look at this, Michelle. This is Samfar Ho. It's not far from Dover. This was yesterday, a small boat that had made it to the beach there. And 21 people that came off that boat that have been detained. The Home Office have been unable to say whether that is the totality of those that were on that boat. That had made it through without being detected until landing on the beach when obviously the alarm bell sounded. Then a day before, it was our GB News Kent producer Chris who called the Coast Guard after he was alerted to what looked like a migrant boat about to land near Folkestone. Well, he called the Coast Guard, skedaddled down there. He saw, he thought, about seven people, was able to persuade three of them to stay put. Two others headed off and were later caught by the authorities. We don't know about the other two. The Kent police seem to think that the number that were on the boat they have. But Shabana Mahmood clearly very concerned about this because one thing the Border Force has been able to do now, the new Border Security Command, ever since we had so many of these beach landings where migrants were actually going up into the homes of people along the Kent coast and demanding the use of their vehicle or use of their phone, very frightening for those people. They put a proper professionalised command and control structure with drones up that would give them great oversight off the channel. In the last 2 days, Monday and Tuesday, we've had these landings, which is a concern. Then today, what have we seen as well? We've seen hundreds on a day when actually it's been a bit choppy in parts in the channel, pushing off from much further west, from even further north, all just trying to keep the authorities from guessing where these individuals might launch from. Always, as I say, trying to stay ahead of the authorities, knowing that however much money we give the French, they cannot have significant numbers of police over a 140, 150 mile stretch of coastline to the point where they can intervene and stop these launches, Michelle.
36: What a mess. Thank you, as always, for bringing us up to speed on it all. I rudely interrupted you, not because I'm not interested in your viewpoint, but I wanted to get that full context there from Mark. And I mean, you were broadly saying before I went to Mark that you think that, you know, the government is working on it and you're parroting that line that, you know, the crossings are coming down.
3: They are coming down.
36: Yeah, 1,200 crossings since Monday.
3: Too many. It's too many, Michelle. I mean, too many. We don't want anyone coming across illegally on small boats or even on bigger
1: boats.
3: Why
1: are you laying on police escorts?
3: But the numbers are coming down. Some policies are working. I'd be interested to see why Zia thinks the numbers are almost half what they were last year, if he's got any thoughts as to that. But to say that the government is abdicating responsibility and inciting disorder and smashing dissent is so far from the truth, I don't know where to start. We have an important right of protest in this country, which we should cherish, and we do cherish. But what we don't put up with is people intimidating other people. Even your leader called for face coverings to be removed after that protest a few weeks ago in Dover by men dressed in black wearing face coverings. So if your leader
1: is
3: calling
1: for
3: that, because that was intimidating and threatening.
1: So
3: there's no excuse me.
1: Who are being told this is a village of 250 people, a very rural Oxfordshire village. They're being told that up to 2,500 illegal migrant men are now going to be imposed into their area. What's your message to them?
3: Well, I think it was 1,200, but what I would say is that if we're going to put these people in places, it's probably better that they're in some kind of camp rather than in asylum hotels, which your party has consistently called to be closed down. And actually what this government is doing is closing.
1: Of course they shouldn't be grateful.
3: I don't think
1: the
3: anyone...
1: The women are going to be outnumbered 10 to 20.
3: Look, if you're going to ask a question, let me finish answering it. If you don't want to hear me, then carry on.
36: Answer.
3: Okay. So I'll answer your question. They shouldn't be feeling grateful. Of course they shouldn't be. I wouldn't be feeling grateful, neither would you, if 1,200 mainly young men came to live in a site next to where I lived. Mm. Wherever they're from, okay? Whether they're from Britain or whether from overseas. To have an influx of men like that would be a problem for any community.
1: You don't think there's a difference between a British man and men from Syria and Afghanistan and Eritrea and Sudan who are unvetted and about whom the only thing we know is that they broke into the country? You genuinely don't think there's a difference? You wouldn't feel any different?
3: I personally wouldn't want 1,200 men in a community suddenly foisted upon me, wherever they're from.
1: Your personal opinion, I'm genuinely interested. You don't think, so let's say you had to face that scenario, you don't think there's a difference if you had to choose between, let's use the number of 1,200, 1,250 British citizens, British men, relative to 1,250 Afghans, Syrians, Sudanese and Eritreans who have just broken into the country. You would have nothing to choose.
3: It's not the nationality. I don't look at the nationality. I look at what they're here for and what they will be in the community for. If they're unemployed, they don't have any work and they're not able to work, that's a clear problem.
1: So you don't look at the nationality. So, I think your honesty is actually I actually appreciate your honesty, because people would assume that the British government should look at nationality and should actually prioritise.
3: Well, in the situation you gave me, that's not something I would look at their nationality.
1: Right.
3: Well, that's not about that's not about the government saying when they're assessing asylum claims that they don't look at nationality of where people are coming from.
36: But any chance to look at nationality would be a fine thing, because the Labour government right now is actually fighting.
3: Yeah,
36: the
3: disclosure. I disagree, and they shouldn't be fighting it.
36: Well, they are just, I mean, I'm sure you're familiar with this, ladies and gents, but this is a case that's going through at the moment. It's all been established by the Centre for Migration Control. They're trying to get this data released that shows crime committed by nationality. Our government, so whilst you sit here, Danny, and you're talking about the government's trying to do this, they're trying to do that, that's what they're trying to do on one hand. But then on the other hand, what we're seeing is stuff like I've just shown you there, which is immense motorcades there, ambulances, police cars, etc. And I want to update you, the latest twist and turn on this fight, ladies and gents, to get this data disclosed. Get this, and the guy behind all this, Rob Bates, he will be on Nigel Farage's programme after this one, so he'll explain this himself, I'm sure. The government is fighting this, and the latest thing that they've said, and I'm going to give you the direct quote, they don't want this information to be released because, quote, the interests and fundamental rights and freedoms of the affected data subjects outweighs the legitimate interest in disclosure of the requested information. So let me just repeat that, and I'm directly quoting. The interests and fundamental rights and freedoms of the affected data subjects. So affected data subjects, if you're all keeping up, this is foreign nationals that have committed crime. That's who we're talking about. The interests and fundamental rights and freedoms of those people outweigh the legitimate interest in disclosure of the requested information. I think that is absolutely scandalous.
3: I don't agree with the Ministry of Justice's position on this. I think that they are using excuses, and I think they should release this information. I think we need transparency. I'm an absolute advocate for releasing information for more transparency. I put in FOI requests all the time to the MOJ and to other government departments. They should release this information if they have the information and if it's reliable data. And using excuses about the amount of time that it would take or balancing the rights, I think is a cover. Well, I think eventually, they will have to release.
1: I just want to say genuinely credit to you for saying that. But weren't you an advisor to Yvette Cooper, who was in a position to be able to, at the stroke of a pen, release
3: that? I was an advisor when she was in opposition.
1: Okay.
3: So right. She didn't have any power.
36: Well, I'm going to return to this, and I'll also be speaking to the mother of Rhiannon, Skye White. We all know who Rhiannon is by now. She is the mum that was working in one of these hotels that was stabbed in the head multiple times by a screwdriver in a disgracefully vicious attack. She has really slammed the Andy Burnham, our Prime Minister, today. I'll be speaking to her. But I just want you to ponder that notion, because to me it gets to the heart of a huge issue that we've got in this country. The primary interest, the primary responsibility of our government, whoever they are, I don't care who they are, I don't care what party it is, any government, we the British people should be taking priority and precedent, our rights, our well-being, our security and all the rest of it. That should be the primary thing, the primary focus of any government in this country. When I read, quote, the interests and fundamental rights and freedoms of the affected data subjects outweigh the legitimate interest in disclosure of that requested information, that troubles me immensely. I want you to ponder that, and I want you to tell me what you think to it. We shall indeed be returning back to that subject. Worry not. I've got to tell you as well, the Home Secretary says about those uncontrolled beach landings that it's not acceptable. She says that the increased patrolling has essentially changed the way that these people are now operating, and that's why she has called for this urgent review. Coming up, I shall be talking to Rhiannon Skye White's mum, but I also want to ask, if someone's got anxiety and depression, instead of getting cash, should they instead have that money funneled into mental health treatment instead?
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17: Lewis Hamilton has criticised Formula One's decision to introduce a sprint race at Monaco, arguing that the format does not address the circuit's lack of overtaking. While he welcomed the additional qualifying session, Hamilton said Monaco needs a unique approach rather than following the standard race format. He described the circuit as beautiful and challenging, but said its races can be as dull as it gets, insisting sprint races are not the solution. Hamilton also criticised plans to shorten regular races by around 9 miles under the new engine regulations. That's the latest sport. 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
36: Hello, everybody. Welcome back to Jubes & Co. with me, Michelle Dubrizy, Youssef and Danny Shaw tonight until 7 o'clock tonight. Look, we've just been speaking, haven't we, about the absolute chaos that seems to be engulfing our coastline, especially in the last 24 hours. We're talking as well about the government's approach when it comes to disclosing information about crime data and nationality. But one of the things that is so important to remember when we talk about the crimes that are committed, when we talk about immigration and we talk about people fearing and the risks and all the rest of it, that behind some of these things, of course, are real people, real families that are often affected. Rhiannon Skye White, that is a name very sadly now familiar to each and every single one of us. She was the mum that was viciously attacked after her shift at a migrant hotel. Her mum, Siobhan, joins me now. Siobhan, you put a tweet out today. Welcome. You put a tweet out today saying, 23 months ago today, Rhiannon, you took your last breath. And yet Andy Burnham sends his half-something condolences 2 days ago, yet he still won't meet up with us as a family. You say, I won't ever give up, I promise, and I love and I miss you so, so much. And then you go on to share a letter that was sent to an MP from Andy Burnham. Welcome to the programme, Siobhan. How is life for you at the moment?
19: Not so good today. It's 23 months today. I to be honest with you, I just feel like we're banging our heads off a wall. like, you know, we all miss her. We just don't seem to be getting any answers. And, you know, that shoddy email off Burnham is still no chance of a meet, basically.
36: I've just popped it up on the screen. What Andy Burnham says is that he acknowledges that you've met with the Home Office Minister for Border Security and Asylum, Anna Turley. Obviously, he would, if he was here, I think that his perspective is that he thinks that that's almost the box tick now. You've had a meeting with somebody. That's obviously not enough for you.
19: No, it's not. It's not. Because, you know, she was a nice woman, but again, we came away from there hoping that maybe something would be done. And then literally 3 days later, the immigrants were coming into Portsmouth and Dover. So it felt like a complete kick in the teeth for us all.
36: I know, and I had the great fortune to speak to your daughter, Alex. She's a real credit to you. She joined the programme very, very recently, actually. And she was telling us about Rhiannon's little boy. He's 6 now, as I understand it, and the struggles that he's going through. And I think one of the biggest travesties in all of this is that that little boy has really suffered to access support, mental health support, despite having lost his mum in that way.
19: Yeah. I mean, Alex is still fighting that one. I think she's reached out to the MP where she lives, but that's still a battle that's going on at the moment. But she won't give up.
36: And it's an exhausting battle because I've been speaking with Alex since she came on the programme, and I've been trying to help Alex and help your family try to get to the bottom of where this kind of is all falling down. And it is absolutely overwhelming. It's absolutely exhausting. You're passed from pillar to post, from pillar to post. You know, and I don't have the connection, the emotional connection that you as a family have. So my heart breaks for you guys. What is it that you want to hear and see from Andy Burnham?
19: It's like I've said from the beginning, really. Why was the scumbag who murdered Rhiannon allowed into this country after he'd been denied asylum in Italy and Germany? It's those answers that we're not getting, and, you know, 15 months of a court case and constant denial and lies and not caring, really. And we just, do you know, I'm getting to the stage, I know I'll probably never come across Burnham, if I'm honest. But, you know, this is my child, and I will continue to fight for my child and Rhiannon's child. But do I think I'll ever meet him? No, I don't. I think the email itself proved that.
36: I think that's a real shame. I want to ask you as well, the government, they're trying to prevent the release of data by nationality, crime data by nationality. Do you think that is important information to be made public?
19: Yeah, it is. When myself, Alex, and my friends were down at the Home Office, they were asked directly, do you know the numbers of these migrants coming in? We didn't ask about nationality because obviously they're from everywhere. And their response to that was, no, they don't know a number. So Alex said, well, maybe you should let the public know, because we're all living in fear, and us going through it firsthand, people need to know. This is happening every day, and this is what's scary, and they're not putting out these numbers, and it's shocking.
36: And do you take comfort? I mean, we've just been having the debate here in the studio. The flip side of this argument, people will say, look, the government are trying, the numbers are coming down, they're lower than what they were 2 years ago, etc., etc. Does that statistic, does that fact, that direction of travel bring you any comfort?
19: No, because I don't think that's true. I think they are still coming in. I mean, there was boats yesterday, was it? We went down to Portsmouth a couple of weeks ago and they were coming in. No, it doesn't bring me any comfort because I don't believe it, if I'm honest.
36: And what do you think? There's a lot of focus in terms of people protesting against these boats, you know, and the methods of protest and all the rest of it. What's your thoughts on that?
19: That's all we've got left, really, isn't it? You know, to fight for our country. No, I don't condone violence. Of course I don't. But if that's all we've got, then why shouldn't they be out there protesting against these illegals coming in? I agree with it on that side of it, but I don't agree with any violence committed, no.
36: Siobhan, I want you to do me a favour, if you wouldn't mind. I want you to give that little boy a hug from me and from all of the GB News viewers and family here. We think about him and your family often. I know you've got a GoFundMe as well, and what I'll do is I'll share that on my social medias as well, because many people got in touch asking about that side of things. And I just want to, you know, we have these conversations with you. You're a real family. That's a little boy. I've got a boy the same age. He's not going to grow up ever being able to see or hug his mummy again. I find that so heartbreaking, and I am so sorry for your loss, and we will always continue to help you raise awareness. I hope Andy Burnham watches things like this, looks in the mirror. He's a father himself, and I hope he does agree to meet you. I really, really hope that for you and your family. But for now, I send you all of our very best wishes. Thank you so much. You see, I feel so sorry for this family. I've been talking to Alex. You're coming up so much. I feel so sorry for this family. I've been talking to Alex. You're coming up all the

0: And why is her mother having to come on and in such a moving way articulate a case, beautifully, by the way, about why this Labour government and state apparatus couldn't care less about her?
1: Do you think Andy Burnham should meet with this family?
2: I think he probably should meet with Siobhan, and my heart goes out to her. And I think Zia's right, very eloquently put forward that case as absolutely terrible case, particularly because the perpetrator had sort of dodged asylum in other countries. And I also think lied about his age as well, I seem to remember.
1: This system absolutely is full shocking. Of lies, Danny. You've got people pretending to be gay, you've got people pretending to be Christian, you've got people pretending to be children, you've got people pretending that they've been persecuted. The whole system is being abused. I feel like we are being laughed at. I feel like, as a working taxpayer in this country, that we're some kind of mugs in this country.
2: The system isn't working, and we've known for years that the asylum system is dysfunctional. There are too many people, there are backlogs, there are people who game the system, and there are genuine refugees and people who genuinely need support and sanctuary to which we give it, who perhaps end up not being able to get it because other people who are undeserving sort of manage to get ahead of them in the queue. So it's not working properly, and that goes back probably 25 years, certainly since I've been covering this area as well. I mean, just on the foreign prisoners, on the foreign data of people convicted, we do need more data, but there is some information out there about the number of people in prison and their nationalities. And the top of the nationalities from foreign people is Irish, and then I think it's Albanians and Polish.
1: Sunlight is the best disinfectant, that's what they say. YouGov, the most important issues tracker for 19th to the 21st of September, says that immigration is the top concern, 51% of people, and that number is climbing. I can tell you that, ladies and gents. Of course, the government say that they are doing as much as they possibly can to try and resolve this issue, and they also say that they are deporting foreign national offenders, ladies and gents. You'll have strong opinions on it all. And there's much we need to discuss coming up after the break.
3: Ready to soak up that holiday sunshine?
4: Won't we need some cover?
3: No worries. All sorted.
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6: If you're thinking about heading overseas for a holiday, a lot of fine weather to be found in southern Europe, especially warm throughout Iberia and more especially Canary Islands. Temperatures well above average for the time of year, although that could spark some heavy showers or thunderstorms in Tenerife. A lot of sunshine through Spain into France as well. But this area of showers that are going to develop through Italy and intensify for southern parts of Italy through the weekend. There could be some very heavy rain at times.
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7: Evening, welcome to your latest weather update from the Met Office here on GB News. Temperatures tumbling overnight, a bit of a chilly start tomorrow morning. Overall, a dry and a bright day, but there will be some rain getting into Northern Ireland and Western Scotland later. That's from this area of low pressure, which is slowly going to push away this chunky area of high pressure that will bring most of us a fine night tonight. We've seen some rain earlier in the day, still a few showers over parts of the east this evening, but they are fading and that brisk wind is also dying down. So light winds, clear skies. That's a recipe for tumbling temperatures. So it will turn quite cold. One of the chilliest nights of the autumn so far, as temperatures dip down to single digits quite widely. Might even be some pockets of frost in sheltered parts of Scotland. So a chilly start, but generally a dry and a bright start in Scotland. Plenty of sunshine, and the sun will soon start to lift the temperatures. But in the west, we are going to see that next weather system coming in. So quite a lot of cloud over the Western Isles, the odd little bit of drizzly rain. The same goes for the west of Northern Ireland, although I suspect Belfast will start dry on Thursday. Certainly most of England well starting dry, but particularly in the east of England, there'll be some mist, some low cloud, a bit of a murky start, maybe even one or two fog patches for that morning commute. That will clear quite rapidly, and then we'll see decent spells of sunshine over central and eastern England. But the cloud will increase elsewhere as that weather system comes in, and we'll continue to see that rain on and off in the west of Northern Ireland and on the west coast of Scotland. The wind's picking up as that rain moves in too. Elsewhere, the wind's fairly light. Not quite a mild day, high teens, low 20s, quite warm again in the

0: southeast, as it will be again on Friday. Really quite warm here, 26, 27 possible. Weather front sinking south, so things turning brighter after a damp start in Scotland and Northern Ireland. We will see some rain over Northern England and West Wales. Temperatures, again, mostly in mid to high teens, but as I said, really quite warm on Friday across the southeast, 26, 27 possible.
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3: 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The A282 anti-clockwise is closed at the Dartford crossing. The M11 northbound has a collision at Junction 8 in Bishop's Stortford. The M5 northbound has a report of a collision between Junctions 2 and 1. In Scotland, the M90 northbound has three lanes restricted between Junctions 1B and 1A at Ferry Toll and Queensferry. Across Wales, the M4 westbound at J32 Coryton is congested. And on the trains, South Western Railway services between London Waterloo and Clapham Junction may be cancelled, delayed or revised until 22 Sackhawks after a fire near the track at Vauxhall. For more travel news, go to gbnews.com.
2: Hello everyone, Michelle Dubrews here, Youssef Danny Shaw. Margaret says, Michelle, this information should absolutely be released, this crime desk. Of course it should, because, you know, it might tell us that there's not even a problem with these kind of things. Who knows what it says until they actually show it. Fred says, Michelle, there's only one way to stop all of this, detain everyone straight away in the prisons that have been abandoned. Then, he says, deport them. Eileen said, I'd love to know how many people in the local area were waiting for an ambulance last night while they were loitering around waiting for migrants. She's on about that motorcade. I can't get over it, you know. When you actually see, when you look at the dire state of our emergency services in this country when it comes to response times, etc., often, and then you see this, I think it's absolutely terrible. Steve says, when is everyone going to stop talking about migrants coming in and actually do something? Well, you do a lot of talking, Zia Youssef, when it comes to this issue. What is it you genuinely do then?
4: Well, number one, we put the Navy in the channel. We order them to maintain a hard perimeter, ensure not a single illegal vessel makes it to our shores, and our Royal Marines will take them back to France. And people might scoff at that, and they have done for a long time, but then Nigel stood alongside Jordan Bardella, who is the bookmaker's favourite by a country mile to be the next Prime Minister of France, signed a memorandum of understanding where they explicitly said if he is the next Prime Minister of France,
5: what if he's not?
4: Operation Fortress, we always said there was an alternative scenario. We'd vastly prefer it if the French government complied and we're okay with it. If they're not, then the Royal Marines will still take them. The only difference.
2: I know, but between, come on, logistically,
4: the only difference, what is happening right now? These boats are going to make it to the 12-mile line, and either so-called border force, if we can even use that name anymore, or the RNLI, are bringing them to our shores.
2: Yeah.
4: The difference would be we take them back to French shores. And if your question, if the next question is, well, what if the French do X, Y, or Z, then you'd have to define what X, Y, or Z is. If X, Y, or Z involves using force, involves the gendarmerie or the French Navy trying to push these vessels back into the channel, that is a war crime. That is a crime against humanity. I do not believe, I'm not Macron's biggest fan. No, but this is the point. Here's what would actually happen. There would be a big diplomatic row with France, for sure. If Macron was still, or if it wasn't Bardella and Le Pen, it was a more left-wing government, we would absolutely have a big diplomatic row with France. Nigel would have that discussion. If we are not willing to have a serious row with France over the sovereignty of our borders, you'd have to explain to me on what we would have such a discussion.
6: Yeah, and in the middle of that diplomatic row, which could go on for weeks on end, you'd have boats sort of piling up in the channel. It's ridiculous. They would stop coming.
4: As soon as it is clear, and Australia proved this.
6: Okay, you just had your say.
4: Operation Sovereign Borders in Australia proved that as soon as it's clear, nobody makes it across.
6: You have to listen to other people's points of view. You have to listen to other people's points of view. It all sounds very good. The problem with your idea is it will meet the reality, which is it's not possible to do it. If Bardella came in and there was a diplomatic agreement that we would take them back, great. I mean, it would be great if there was a diplomatic agreement now between Britain and France where everyone could go back, but that's not the case. It is not going to happen unless there's a political agreement at a high level. It's rhetoric, and you would just have absolute carnage in the waters there. Plus, I actually doubt that the Navy, which is so stretched at the moment, is going to be wanting to police this kind of hard border in the Channel if it exists. It exists in your head. I don't believe it exists in reality.
2: What's the point in having borders? Why are my viewers queuing up for God knows how many hours when they get to airports and all the rest of it to have the passport stamps and all the rest of it if actually what you're saying is...
6: He's talking about a sort of border in the middle of the sea.
2: Oh, ladies, you know,
6: do you have any fear
2: that anyone has got the answers to all of this? And it makes me wonder, what do you think causes discontent then in this country? Is it this stuff, or is it the Russians? The government suspect the latter in no small part, and they've set up a unit to deal with it. Let's discuss after the break.
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2: Hello, everybody. What do you think it might be then that makes people feel a sense of discontent in this country? Perhaps some of the things we've been discussing earlier on in the programme, maybe, possibly. Let's listen to Andy Burnham.
14: Russian agencies have used every means at their disposal to spread lies and disinformation and prey on people's fears. I am announcing today that we are developing a new AI defence partnership with the United States to protect our critical national infrastructure.
2: Danny Shaw, do we need this?
6: I think we do. Absolutely we do. When you hear about What the Russians are trying to do to spread disinformation. It said that they're spending £1.3 billion, Russia, on manipulating information. I don't know how that figure is arrived at, but it is certainly a serious threat. And there are other countries, too, that are trying to spread fake news and cause disruption. It needs to be done. I mean, I think I'm slightly concerned that Andy Burnham announced today a National Centre for Information Defence. I hope that's not just going to be just another sort of building to go alongside government departments and other intelligence centres that should be doing this work already, but hopefully combining all that into one sort of powerful new unit. But absolutely it does need to be done, and it needs to be done at international level with cooperation with the United States and also other countries too.
2: See you, sir.
4: Well, Andy Burnham can keep claiming it's Russian disinformation, why there's so much discontent in Britain, but it's not Russian disinformation that we've had north of 210,000 illegal migrants arrive on our beaches uninvited over the last 8 years. It's not Russian disinformation that we've had north of 11 million migrants arrive legally over the last 15 and a half years. It's not Russian disinformation that the tax burden on working people in Britain is at the highest level since World War II. It's not Russian disinformation that Destroyer couldn't make it to the theatre of battle on any sensible time frame. This is not Russian disinformation, and it is not Russian disinformation that people
6: have
4: seen both in Portsmouth.
6: So is it not a problem?
4: And again yesterday, that we had a police escort laid on for men.
6: Yeah, but you're coming back to another topic. Why don't you answer the question about Russian information?
4: Well, I'm answering the question as to why.
6: Is it because you actually don't want to offend Putin?
4: Country.
6: Is it because you don't want to offend Putin?
4: If you know, we keep hearing how do we stop reform? How do we do all these things? We have not had a government in this country remotely interested in defending the sovereign territory of the United Kingdom, saying British people deserve a border and we should put British people first.
2: What did you make of the comment that he just repeated three times then, that you don't want to offend Putin?
4: I think it's so contemptuous, such a claim. Again, I want to go back to.
6: So why didn't you address the question about, which is about Russia and disinformation?
4: So you are making the claim, and Andy Burnham made the claim, that there is Russian disinformation that is driving public opinion in Britain. What piece of information that is driving discontent amongst British people, amongst GB News viewers, was seeded in their minds by Vladimir Putin?
6: I have been at a speech today by the Australian head of security, in which he has outlined in detail the amount of disinformation that
4: is
6: spread.
4: So, GB News viewers watching this right now, yeah. What is it that they believe about Britain that they are angry about is not true and is a result of Vladimir Putin's disinformation?
6: Every single day there is fake news.
4: You're just giving wishy-washy answers because you can't actually give me an answer. I'm going to ask you one more time. GB News viewers watching this now who are angry about the state of Britain, what is it that they believe to be true about Britain that is not true and is simply disinformation at the behest of Vladimir Putin?
6: I'm not going to give you an answer to that question.
4: It's a complete smokescreen for the fact that the country has been catastrophically mismanaged by the Tories for 14 years, and now Andy Burnham,
6: it's a very good party political broadcast. If you want to just come on and give a party political broadcast, then why don't you just do that?
4: And you didn't give me an answer.
6: I don't have specific examples, but what I do know is that
4: if you're going to make an argument that we need a whole quango to focus on Russian disinformation,
6: do you want me to answer your question properly?
2: If it's a 1 second answer, you can.
6: Yeah. Every single day there is fake news, and you know it because there are probably people spreading fake news about you on the internet.
2: I can give you an example of fake news. Every day, pretty much, I'm bombarded with the fact that fellas are actually women. So I do hope that some of these disinformation units are going to actually start focusing on some of that. I've got politicians roaming around this country that try and convince me that men can grow cervixes and all the rest of it. So I do hope that that's the kind of disinformation that is equally tackled.
4: Well, that's David Lammy, not Vladimir Putin.
2: Oh, I can live in hope, can't I? You've got to have a little bit of optimism left in your life, or else we'd all go mad, wouldn't we? Anyway, panel, I've enjoyed the show. Thank you for your company. Thank you at home for yours. Have a great night. I'll see you tomorrow night.
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0: 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Welcome to your latest weather update from the Met Office here on GB News. Temperatures tumbling overnight. A bit of a chilly start tomorrow morning. Overall, a dry and a bright day, but there will be some rain getting into Northern Ireland and Western Scotland later. That's from this area of low pressure, which is slowly going to push away this chunky area of high pressure that will bring most of us a fine night tonight. We've seen some rain earlier in the day. Still a few showers over parts of the east this evening, but they are fading and that brisk wind is also dying down. So light winds, clear skies, that's a recipe for tumbling temperatures. So it will turn quite cold. One of the chilliest nights of the autumn so far as temperatures dip down to single digits quite widely. Might even be some pockets of frost in sheltered parts of Scotland. So a chilly start, but generally a dry and a bright start in Scotland. Plenty of sunshine and the sun will soon start to lift the temperatures. But in the west, we are going to see that next weather system coming in. So quite a lot of cloud over the Western Isles, the odd little bit of drizzly rain. The same goes for the west of Northern Ireland, although I suspect Belfast will start dry on Thursday. Certainly most of England well starting dry, but particularly in the east of England, there'll be some mist, some low cloud, a bit of a murky start, maybe even one or two fog patches for that morning commute. That will clear quite rapidly, and then we'll see decent spells of sunshine over central and eastern England. But the cloud will increase elsewhere as that weather system comes in, and we'll continue to see that rain on and off in the west of Northern Ireland and on the west coast of Scotland. The wind's picking up as that rain moves in too. Elsewhere, the wind's fairly light and quite a mild day, high teens, low 20s, quite warm again in the southeast, as it will be again on Friday. Really quite warm here, 26, 27 possible. Weather front sinking south, so things turning brighter after a damp start in Scotland and Northern Ireland. We will see some rain over Northern England and West Wales. Temperatures, again, mostly in mid to high teens, but as I said, really quite warm on Friday across the southeast, 26, 27 possible.
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3: This is the latest AI travel news from gbnews.com. The M25 clockwise has a collision between junctions 29 and 30 in Romford, and the M11 northbound has a collision at junction 8 in Bishop's Stortford. In Scotland, the M74 southbound has four lanes restricted between junctions 5 and 6 from Raith to Hamilton. Across Wales, the M4 westbound at J32 Coryton is congested. And on the trains, southwestern railway services are disrupted between London Waterloo and Clapham Junction until 22 when after a fire next to the track between London Waterloo and Vauxhall. For more travel news, go to gbnews.com.
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19: 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Entrance must be 18 or over. Lines close at 4 p.m. on the 23rd of October. Please check the closing time if listening or watching on demand. Good luck.
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1: Good evening. Tonight, a story for you. There is a migrant crime cover-up. We're going to expose it this evening on this show. I don't think the Ministry of Justice have a leg to stand on. Plus, Andy Burnham gives his big speech at the UN. Is he about to establish an Orwellian Ministry of Truth? Plus, a second beach landing just to the west of Dover takes place in 2 days. What on earth are the Navy and Border Force up to? Before that, and much more, let's get the news with Tatiana Sanchez.
21: Nigel, thank you. The top stories. Breaking news this hour, four people killed in a house fire in Merseyside on Tuesday have been named. Merseyside police identified them as 36-year-old Alicia Braben, 16-year-old Leo Braben, 8-year-old Ellis Braben and 7-year-old Prudence Braben. The family said they've suffered an unimaginable loss. Elsewhere, the Home Secretary says migrant landings on UK beaches are not acceptable, as she ordered an urgent review after two boats reached Kent without being intercepted. Shabana Mahmood told Border Security Command to carry out the review after vessels came ashore between Dover and Folkestone on Tuesday and near Folkestone on Monday. 21 people were detained yesterday. Several hundred illegal migrants have continued to make attempts to cross in small boats today. The Kremlin's hit back at Andy Burnham, accusing him of stirring up anti-Russian sentiment after he announced a new British centre to tackle online disinformation. In his speech to the United Nations, Mr. Burnham accused Russia of waging an industrial-scale assault on Britain and its allies. The new British centre will work alongside intelligence agencies, police and social media companies to tackle disinformation campaigns by hostile states. Elsewhere, two RAF pilots are being treated for minor injuries after ejecting from a training aircraft that crashed in Wales. North Wales Police said emergency services are at the scene in Anglesey, near to the RAF Valley Station. Footage showed a plume of smoke and a blaze erupting as the aircraft hits the ground, appearing to narrowly miss residential properties. North Wales Fire and Rescue Service said the fire is now under control. Andy Burnham says he'll review Labour's Chagos deal following his first face-to-face meeting with Donald Trump yesterday. The US president said the agreement to hand over the Chagos Islands to Mauritius is terrible, sharing his thoughts on the sidelines of the UN General Assembly. Defence Secretary Wes Streeting says the government is reviewing the deal.
22: It's absolutely right. We can't go ahead without President Trump's approval, because at the heart of what we're trying to achieve here with these negotiations is the long-term stability and security of one of the most sensitive national security assets that the United Kingdom has, and the capability it provides to the UK, the US and to our collective security. And that's why these negotiations are important, why it's important we have US support, and why, given what President Trump has said, not for the first time yesterday, we have to work through US concerns with the Americans, with the Mauritian government, and get to a place that everyone can live with.
21: Elsewhere, Britain's military space operation chief has been suspended amid an investigation into an alleged serious sexual offence. Air Vice Marshal Jamie Thompson took charge of the UK Space Command earlier this year after previously serving as its deputy commander. He's responsible for running Britain's military operations in space, including monitoring threats and protecting satellites. And the number of deaths caused by illicit drugs in Scotland has risen sharply, remaining the highest fatality rate in Europe. More than 1,100 people died last year, an increase of 11%. Experts warn that powerful synthetic opioids are increasingly being mixed into other drugs without others knowing. They were implicated in almost 250 deaths last year, more than three times as many as the year before. Those are the latest GB News headlines. For now, back to Nigel.
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7: Good evening. The Centre for Migration Control's boss, Robert Bates, asked the Ministry of Justice a series of questions, basically saying, can you please tell us, for the last few years, what crimes have been committed by migrants, be they legal or illegal, and give us a breakdown? Well, there's been a hell of a battle over this, but the upshot is, the Ministry of Justice now argues, listen to this, the interests and fundamental rights and freedoms of the affected data subjects, by which I mean the migrants, outweigh the legitimate interests in disclosure of the requested information. So what they're basically saying is, the rights of people who've come here, perhaps illegally, matter more than you being told the truth. At least, I think I've got that right. Now, in Denmark, it's quite different. In Denmark, they publish the figures. Have a look at these graphics. These graphics represent sex crime convictions in the year of 2025 alone. And you can see from that graph, Iraqis, Afghans, Syrians, Somalis, and Iranians are all much overrepresented compared to the native Danish population. So, folks, if they won't give us the figures, what are they hiding? Tweet hashtag Farage on GB News or email farage@gbnews.com. Well, following this story, and part of it is writer and investigative journalist David Shipley. David joins us down the line. Good evening. Now, as I understand it, the government have been fighting this actually legally to try and stop this data getting out. Give us the story.
8: Yeah, it's astonishing. So Rob originally put this freedom of information request in last summer, so summer 2025. The Ministry of Justice rejected it, and he then appealed and took it to the Information Commissioner's office, which is what you're supposed to do. The Information Commissioner then ruled that actually the MOJ should release this data, that it wasn't too expensive. They obviously had it to hand, and that they should have abided by the FOI request. Now, normally, in that situation, a government department would say, okay, fair enough, and hand over the data. Instead, what the Ministry of Justice have done is commit to a much more expensive process. You know, they're talking about saving money, but actually they're going to spend far more money on this court process than they ever would have just producing the data, because that is how desperate they are to avoid telling us the truth about migrant crime.
7: So, David, what happened? I mean, I can see, you know, the series this has gone through. What happens next?
8: So next, the step is that there's probably going to be a court hearing. I know that the Centre for Migration Control, so Rob has requested this to be in London in person. And frankly, if it does go to court in London, I will be attending every hearing and reporting on it every day. I think it's very important to keep this public. But actually, looking at the documents which Rob has filed, I think his arguments are really, really strong. You know, and I think the Ministry of Justice, if it wants to really be careful with public money, might want to reconsider and just release the data.
7: And why are they doing this? Is it because they literally don't want us to know the truth because they fear it will inflame tensions that do exist?
8: I think so. I mean, I think in everything the British state does, we see that it cares more about the rights and interests of foreigners than it does about the British people. You know, we saw that last night in Hampshire with, you know, dozens of police vehicles escorting those coaches, probably directing most of Hants Police's night shift staff to that task. You know, this is a country where if your house gets broken into, you don't even get a police visit. So they make resource available where it matters and for things they care about. And here, what they really care about, it's very clear, is stopping us learning the truth about migrant crime. Now, if this data was going to show that actually migrants don't commit sexual offences or violent offences at a higher rate than the British people, they would release it in a heartbeat because it would support their goals. The only reason I think is plausible they are holding on to this is because they know that it will be destructive to their arguments and their goals and to the mass migration system.
7: David Shipley, thank you. We'll have a look and challenge those arguments in just one moment. I'm joined in the studio by former Labour adviser Matthew Larzer, the former chairman of the Parliamentary Labour Party, Lord John Cryer, and former Conservative Chancellor of the Exchequer, Kwasi Kwarteng. Now, this is extraordinary. You know, because the Centre for Migration control. They go to the Information Commissioner's office, who say, yeah, of course, you're fully entitled to have this, but the MOJ aren't having it, and now we're going through the courts and big tribunals. And it's difficult to think, Matthew Laza, that it isn't a bit like grooming gangs and all these things. It's almost as if the government fears us knowing the truth. And in particular here, we're talking about sexual crimes, and we're talking about men who come from countries in which, frankly, women aren't even second-class citizens. The truth, this is a cover-up, isn't it?
9: No, I don't think it's a cover-up.
7: Really?
9: I think it's a cock-up in the sense that what I think is motivating the government's refusal to release these figures is a worry that they're going to get challenged under human rights legislation by if individual people are identified under the figures. Because if you just break it down, you could end up with very small numbers of people identified. And so they, therefore, in their statement that they've said to you and in the challenge that they've done to the Information Commissioner's decision, they've been really clear that they think that the two reasons are cost.
7: This court process
9: is costing money. So the second one is data. They're worried that the data will allow individuals to be identified. Now, Mr. Bates, who's taken the case, has said that you could put in a five-person. Yeah. So if it was fewer than five people from any country, say you broke down, you know, random country X offenders of a type of offence Y, there's five people or less. You do it. I think that's quite low. I personally would put it under 25. But if I was the government, I would perhaps not be sticking with this argument to the nth degree, but I don't believe there's some great cover-up that is, you know, we don't want to, we're worried about these statistics blowing apart our migration policy. I literally think that they are being told by the government lawyers that if they release them, they're open to challenge, and ministers are saying, okay, yes, to the government lawyers, they should be challenging them.
7: Kwasi, we had similar problems with the last government, and, you know, I get the point Matthew makes. If the figures were, you know, if from Azerbaijan it was three,
10: sure,
7: those people could be. I get that point. But don't we deserve to know these numbers?
10: Look, I think it's very convenient for the Ministry of Justice to hide behind a very skillful argument saying, well, we don't want to victimise individuals. But, you know, the Danes had absolute transparency.
7: Yeah.
10: And they're just as much in the ECHR as we are. And I assume that there are lawyers in Denmark who would represent the migrants involved. So
7: I think what's interesting,
10: I don't see why they wouldn't release the figures.
7: What is interesting is because Denmark is so transparent, they are now genuinely concerned about young men coming from certain countries because of the cultural point that I made earlier. Perhaps that's why Denmark have got the toughest immigration policies of any country.
10: Well, they've ferreted. I mean, they were very liberal for many years, and they've completely changed their tune. I'd be surprised, knowing how sort of government works, whether they manage to hold this line, because I think that as Matthew suggested, there is a lot of debate within the department, I imagine, and ultimately we've seen this so many times. You're much better off being transparent and open in terms of data than trying to hide things. And if you do hide things, people come to all sorts of conclusions. Yeah. And that's a big problem for the whole system.
7: No, it
10: in terms
7: is.
10: Of the governing
7: no,
10: system.
7: It is. Put your old MP hat back on. You know, constituents write to you, come and see you, and say, John, we really would like to know the figures. Mm. How would you defend the government's position on this?
11: Well, I wouldn't.
7: What do you mean you wouldn't? You were a Labour MP, for goodness sake.
11: But, you know, there were times when I had arguments with my own side on various issues. The Iraq War was a big one where I voted against my own side seven times, something like that. No, but what I was going to say was, you mentioned the grooming gangs.
7: Yeah.
11: If you remember a couple of years ago, it came out that police forces were not recording the ethnicities of people they arrested. I think even now there are a couple of forces who are still not recording the ethnicity, but most of those police forces did record. Now, I think probably Matthew's right, he's cock-up rather than conspiracy, in that then they weren't recording the figures. They thought, oh, God, we haven't kept those figures. What do we do now? So then they invent some fantastical stories to cover their own backsides.
10: So I'm more less charitable. I think that there are people who would use arguments like that to say, actually, we can't possibly disclose this information. But they actually don't want to disclose the information for the reasons that we all know. They feel that, you know, they want to promote multicultural agenda, integration, and they think that, you know, the naughty British public, if they find out the information...
12: Well, that's what I think.
10: ..will be... I think there's an element of that. I think because...
12: And it's also worth saying, Kwasi, I'm going back to Matthew on this, that, you know, and we'll discuss this later on the show, but what we saw, the spontaneous protests in Gosport that we saw last night, incidents that took place in Portsmouth, quite ugly incidents that took place in Dover. And it does seem to me that Burnham comes in as Prime Minister, tries to downplay the whole migration, legal, illegal, cultural row that's going on. It's coming back to bite him quite hard, isn't it?
9: Well, it may not have been his political priority in his first few weeks in office because he wanted to talk about different things that were uniquely about his leadership. But yeah, I don't think the government's going to avoid it. The key thing that Burnham did is he kept Shabana Mahmood at the Home Office. Shabana Mahmood is taking through this much tougher approach, so that the Boris wave, as people dub it, don't get indefinitely to remain, etc. But in terms of these figures...
12: Well, let's see whether she does
9: Let's see what she does it. But at the moment, until we know otherwise, it is the government's policy, and there's no immediate indication she won't. But on the issue of the stats, I think that, you know, sunlight is the best disinfectant. I think we all agree that actually, ultimately, these would be better to release them. The government needs to stop hiding behind this, and it actually needs to take a leaf out of Denmark. Because let's remind ourselves, Denmark is led by the Social Democrats, who made dealing with this issue key to their political appeal, and it helped them win elections. I used to work with them on their policies.
12: Yeah, no, it did. Well, let's just get the government's view on this, shall we? Because we are. Ask for a comment on this situation. A government spokesman said, this government has prioritised the deportation of foreign national offenders with nearly 12,000 removed since last July, up 41%, and has changed the law so foreign prisoners can be deported earlier than ever before. I don't know what...
10: It's a classic.
12: What has this got to do with anything?
10: It's got nothing to do...
12: Deported foreign nationals are already banned from ever returning to the UK, and early next year we'll start deporting them. That's got nothing to do with what we're debating.
9: It's not a direct answer. No.
12: Which means it's a cover-up.
9: I don't think it means it's a cover-up.
12: Why don't answer the question?
9: Well, I mean, you know, that's because the government press office has never answered the question. When I was a journalist for 20 years, they never answered the question.
10: It's a pretty dumb thing to do because they're doing that classic thing where they're trying to use every opportunity to come up with the good news. But as Nigel read, and I hadn't seen the statement before, it was obvious that they weren't answering the question. No. And they could easily have just said, look, you know, this is a difficult issue. Yeah. They could reiterate the position that the Ministry of Defence.
9: I think the key thing is, absolutely. I think the key
10: thing. But they didn't do that.
9: If the new government is going to be different to the government that went before in terms of the leadership that went before, it needs to realise that it needs to be more political and that if civil servants are stopping them, just step back, have a bit of common sense and realise this is a row you don't need to be having.
12: Final thought before you go. This government now is beginning to look remarkably like the last government.
9: I don't think that at all.
12: What's different?
9: I think the sense of leadership is different. I think some of the policies are different. I sense the sense of direction and the confidence are different. But look, he's got a big job to do next week in Liverpool in terms of, you know, going beyond vibes and into a sense of how it is going to be different. But I think it's certainly set the tone. Now we need the substance. But that's what conferences are for.
12: We will see. It's going to be a big speech. And last night was, of course, a big speech from the Prime Minister at the United Nations, where he's decided we're going to have a National Centre for Information Defence. It's all about Russia, Russia, Russia. It's all about bots. It's all about the bad stuff. But is there a danger? He could be creating a ministry of truth that censors so much else that many of us want to talk about. All of that in just a moment.
13: Bowl.
14: They are under no illusion.
13: Ray.
14: Are you a human trafficker?
13: Boundless. I've had enough of the nonsense, and I'm not afraid to say it.
14: Don't get us on a BBC.
13: Every weeknight, I tear through the headlines.
14: The smell of gasoline. Should we be worried about it?
13: From Westminster madness to cultural war chaos.
14: I'm going
13: to
14: do now, they are throwing things out the car as we speak.
13: Get ready, Britain. Here we go. Patrick Christie's tonight, weeknights from 9 p.m, only on GB News, Britain's news channel.
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21: Lewis Hamilton has criticised Formula One's decision to introduce a sprint race at Monaco, arguing that the format does not address the circuit's lack of overtaking. While he welcomed the additional qualifying session, Hamilton said Monaco needs a unique approach rather than following the standard race format. He described the circuit as beautiful and challenging, but said its races can be as dull as it gets, insisting sprint races are not the solution. Hamilton also criticised plans to shorten regular races by around 9 miles under the new engine regulations. That's the latest sport. 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
12: I asked you, what are they hiding? Amanda says, I simply don't understand the government's argument, Nigel. Data protection rights for criminals, isn't that against the principle of open justice? Yes, I think it is. And Alice says, I think they are hiding a very inconvenient truth, Nigel, that multiculturalism has failed. Well, that's a broader debate. But what I think is absolutely true, and the stats back it up, is that young men from certain cultures pose greater dangers to women than others. I think that's very straightforward, very simple. Even to argue that a few years ago was tough. Now, let's have a quick look at Andy Burnham speaking in New York last night to the UN General Assembly.
26: Today, I am asking our security chiefs in the UK to begin work on a new national centre for information defence to detect, attribute and disrupt these kinds of hostile state information attacks to support and defend our democracy.
12: Now, whilst it's true that there is foreign state interference, and whilst it's true there are bot farms in India and China that do all sorts of things to try to alter public debate, and whilst it's true there are some seriously bad dudes out there on the internet spreading genuinely fake news, the danger of government deciding what is acceptable and what is not, I think, is very clear. Let's have a look at the New Zealand Prime Minister, Jacinda Ardern, during lockdown. Let's have a look at her approach to what the truth was and was not.
27: We will share with you the most up-to-date information daily. You can trust us as a source of that information. 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Otherwise, dismiss anything else. We will continue to be your single source of truth. We will provide information frequently. We will share everything we can, everything else you see, a grain of salt.
12: Do you get it? A Prime Minister We will be the single source of truth. We will tell you how many jabs to have. We will tell you how dangerous COVID is. We will tell you how long you should lock down for, and you must not listen to any other argument because all of them are false and conspiracies. Do you see the danger? I certainly do. Well, joining me here in the studio is former head of media monitoring at Number 10, Marcus Beard. Marcus, you were there in Number 10 as lockdown was unfolding and as sinister outfits like the Ministry of Defence's 77th Brigade were doing their best to alter. And by the way, of course, there were some crackpot conspiracy theories that were out there.
1: Some dangerous ones. And
12: But there was also, there should have been a genuine debate about had the vaccine been tested fully? Was it really fit for purpose? Do you see my concern and my worry about what Andy Burnham's saying?
1: I absolutely see the concern. And I think the, you know, I do not come on to try and sort of defend a ministry for deciding what is true and what is not true, a kind of purely disinformation-focused unit that would just try and take everything it deems to be untrue offline.
12: The trouble is it's very subjective.
1: Very subjective, which is why I would never propose that, and why I don't think that's what the Prime Minister is proposing here. He's proposing Centre for Information Defence, and the remit is to expose, assess, and disrupt foreign influence campaigns. So I believe in a, and I think a lot of people believe in a thriving pluralistic media ecosystem on social media, traditional media. My job would be quite dull if there was only one source of media. But what I don't want, and what I don't think anyone wants, is the exact foreign bot farms we were talking about.
12: So your argument is that if this unit that's set up is purely dealing with foreign state actors and Indian bot farms, then it would be okay.
1: Yes, that's what I think. Would you agree? I think that's a fair enough remit and something that we would all want. We would all want to know
12: in principle, I would agree. Isn't the worry, Kwasi, that things start off like this and then they just grow and grow and grow?
10: It's a classic thin end of the wedge. And we all know bureaucracies. There'll always be people who will argue one way and there'll be people within the same organisation who will argue another way. All it takes is for someone at the top to say, actually, we're going to clamp down on this disinformation. And you could end up very quickly with bad outcomes. And it is a kind of Ministry of Truth, Orwellian. I mean, the Soviets did this. They had one newspaper, and that was the state organ, and everything else was disqualified. And
12: rather like Dear Jacinda Ardern.
10: Absolutely.
12: The single source of truth.
10: Absolutely. So that, you could see the danger.
1: I can see the danger.
10: And actually, I'm going to give Burnham the benefit of the doubt. I don't think that he fully intends to have a Ministry of Truth. But all it takes, once you set up a unit like this, is for people within the unit to seize power, to, you know, take control or take powers that they shouldn't have. And then very rapidly, you get a situation where essentially you've got a state censor who's deplatforming, cancelling effectively opinions they don't like.
12: And that in an environment, John, where a lot of people now genuinely think there is two-tier that exists in this country. Two-tier policing, two-tier justice, and two-tier debate. Some debates are deemed to be acceptable, others are not. I mean, I am suspicious of this. Are you?
11: No, I mean, I think to compare with what Andy Burnham said to Jacinda Ardern talking about the single source of truth, that reminds me, was it the simple sword of truth, which Jonathan Aitken?
10: That didn't go too well.
11: It ended extremely badly all round for poor Jonathan Aitken. The attempts to sort of infiltrate and influence debate in this country by pretty malign figures, and I'm thinking particularly of Iran, because that's one issue that's close to my heart. It's all pervasive. Iran uses fronts, there are charities, they penetrate seemingly innocent community organizations. I don't want to sound too paranoid about this. Now, they put out lines of information about all kinds of issues which seem tangential, but which are important to the Iranian regime in influencing debate in Britain. I think it's perfectly acceptable. Obviously, if it's going to turn into a Ministry of Truth, I'd be completely opposed to it. But, you know, you're in the House of Commons, Kwasi and I were in the House of Commons. It would be up to MPs to stand up and say, we're not having it. That's why we've got a democracy.
12: And to challenge it and amend it.
11: What Andy Burnham seems to be talking about at the moment, I think, well, I can understand why.
12: All right, no, fair enough. But here's the thing. Marcus. Let's say they set this up and they're going to do it exactly along the lines that you've laid out, and the legislation will lay out very clearly what the limits are. Let's just work on, we don't trust it, but let's work on that basis for argument's sake right now. But here's the thing. Where the bot farms, from what I can see of it, where the bot farms are really active in spreading negative stories about people or things or objects, whatever it may be, it happens on X, it happens on Facebook.
1: Correct.
12: It happens right throughout those social media platforms. What can government do about that?
1: It's very difficult, as you identify. The first step, and then the best step for combating this kind of disinformation, which isn't just shutting it down, but the first step is exposure. That's the first thing you need to do, is understand what these campaigns are and let the public know about them. Now, the AI platforms are doing this quite well. Anthropic does it well. There's an amazing report they just put out about these campaigns happening in Kenya, some of them made by Russia, some of them happening across Europe. So all of that, make it very public. And so, one, people are more informed about what they consume, so they can see if they are being manipulated, but also make people aware that maybe these platforms aren't meeting the standards they set for themselves.
12: But then... Then what do you do? Do you ring up Mr. Zuckerberg? What do you actually do?
1: Yes, you apply regulatory pressure. And I think part of making these campaigns visible to people is to make sort of people understand why regulation might be needed on these platforms and why they need to be held to higher standards. X themselves are suing that some of their users because they were gaming the creator reward system. There are a bunch of sort of financial and crypto influencers who are creating loads of AI content to basically siphon money out of X. So they know it's a problem, but there's clearly a bit of a public information failure, a bit of a market failure, that they're not really regulating themselves, that leads to declining democratic process.
12: And isn't the trouble, it all moves so quickly.
1: It all moves so fast.
12: And new things come along and new platforms come along. Marcus, thank you for coming in. I believe, honestly, you were not an Orwellian monster when you worked at Number 10. I will have you back, because this debate is going to run and run. Please, folks at home, excuse my deep cynicism. I just don't trust governments. It's as simple as that. Now, a second beach landing in 2 days. We were told that could never happen again. And when you actually look at the number of boats in the channel, the drones, the spy planes, how on earth are dinghies making it all the way through to the Kent beaches? And that's during broad daylight. I wonder what happens at night. And all of that in a week where, since Monday, 1,200 young men have arrived through Dover.
3: Can't wait to get in that sea.
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17: If you're thinking about heading overseas for a holiday, a lot of fine weather to be found in southern Europe, especially warm throughout Iberia, and more especially Canary Islands. Temperatures well above average for the time of year, although that could spark some heavy showers or thunderstorms in Tenerife. A lot of sunshine through Spain into France as well, with this area of showers that are going to develop through Italy and intensify for southern parts of Italy through the weekend. There could be some very heavy rain at times.
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18: Evening, welcome to your latest weather update from the Met Office here on GB News. Temperatures tumbling overnight, a bit of a chilly start tomorrow morning. Overall, a dry and a bright day, but there will be some rain getting into Northern Ireland and Western Scotland later. That's from this area of low pressure, which is slowly going to push away this chunky area of high pressure that will bring most of us a fine night tonight. We've seen some rain earlier in the day, still a few showers over parts of the east this evening, but they are fading and that brisk wind is also dying down. So light winds, clear skies, that's a recipe for tumbling temperatures. So it will turn quite cold, one of the chilliest nights of the autumn so far, as temperatures dip down to single digits quite widely. Might even be some pockets of frost in sheltered parts of Scotland. So a chilly start, but generally a dry and a bright start in Scotland. Plenty of sunshine, and the sun will soon start to lift the temperatures. But in the west, we are going to see that next weather system coming in. So quite a lot of cloud over the Western Isles, the odd little bit of drizzly rain. The same goes for the west of Northern Ireland, although I suspect Belfast will start dry on Thursday. Certainly most of England well starting dry, but particularly in the east of England, there'll be some mist, some low cloud, a bit of a murky start, maybe even one or two fog patches for that morning commute. That will clear quite rapidly, and then we'll see decent spells of sunshine over central and eastern England, but the cloud will increase elsewhere as that weather system comes in, and we'll continue to see that rain on and off in the west of Northern Ireland and on the west coast of Scotland. The winds picking up as that rain moves in too. Elsewhere, the wind's fairly light and quite a mild day, high teens, low 20s, quite warm again in the southeast, as it will be again on Friday. Really quite warm here, 26, 27 possible. Weather front sinking south, so things turning brighter after a damp start in Scotland and Northern Ireland. We will see some rain over Northern England and West Wales. Temperatures, again, mostly in mid to high teens, but as I said, really quite warm on Friday across the southeast, 26, 27 possible.
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0: a boat had left from one of the Normandy beaches, stopped at a place called Burke to pick up a load more, and it was due, because of that westerly place it had come from, it was due to go into Gosport. They weren't going to go back into Portsmouth after the huge row that happened the other week, but spontaneously, it would seem, the people of Gosport were out protesting. Let's have a look. So, from nowhere, hundreds of people arrive to say, we do not want this, up with this, we will not put. And because of that, Border Force changed their decision and decided, no, we won't go there, we'll go another 100 miles to the east and take them into Dover. But have a look at this extraordinary footage of what had been laid on to pick up the migrants from Gosport. This is the motorcade with the coach in the middle, police cars all around. I mean, they must have had literally every free police car and ambulance available in the whole of the county. And there they were driving away empty-handed. But that is what had been laid on to transport the migrants last night. And they really are. I mean, President Trump doesn't have a motorcade as big as that. Truly, truly extraordinary. To add to it all, 1,200 people have crossed the English Channel so far this week. But perhaps what is the most alarming thing is it's now been well over a year since a single boat that we know of has made it across and landed on one of the Kent beaches. But yesterday, for the second day in a row, a boat made it all the way across. And you can see there the dinghy being towed away from a place called Samfar Ho, which is right next to Dover. And it does beg the question, given that we have drones, given that we have spotter planes, given that the Channel has itself the busiest shipping lanes in the world, how are these boats making it all the way across? And I think this is very relevant, are there landings happening at night that we simply don't know of? One thing I can tell you from the early days of this, when a dinghy would arrive on a Kent beach and the migrants all run off, that dinghy and outboard did not stay on the beach for very long because people thought, wow, this is a great opportunity. I don't know, but people are getting angry, angry, angry, angry. I don't approve, as you know, one little bit of people turning up in balaclavas protesting, but I get the growing sense of frustration. And John Cryer, it's all well and good for the government to say, well, look, the numbers so far this year are down. People are seething about this.
1: Well, I mean, to begin with, the numbers are down. What I'd like to know, how did they miss two? But we were talking about this in the break.
0: Yeah.
1: And I've not seen the operation on the coast. Maybe I ought to go down and have a look. They've got spotter planes, they've got drones, they've got patrol boats.
0: Yeah.
1: In broad daylight, I don't understand how these two boats arrived without being spotted.
2: Yeah, that's the big question.
1: But the other thing, what I did mention to you during the break, and you sort of got this wrong, I assumed that the length of coast where they were arriving was growing and growing because the length of coast where they're setting off is growing. Now, you said that that's not the case. They're landing in the same places. So I don't understand how this is happening.
0: So, yes, I mean, they are launching now from Belgium as far west as Normandy.
1: Yeah.
0: But when they're intercepted, they're all taken into Dover, and still the vast majority of boats are crossing the Straits of Dover.
1: Yeah.
0: All right. Now, this particular one would have gone into Gosport because it was so far west, but because they saw the protests, they decided not to. I mean, the problem is the pull factors are still there. And the traffickers, the money involved is so great, they will find almost any way around it.
2: But the terrifying thing is that, and I'm sure a lot of viewers will have the same reaction that John and I have had, is that we're in 2026, we've got 21st century technology, we've got drones, we've got all sorts of equipment costing millions of pounds, and these guys are coming across. I mean, look, it reminded me of Dunkirk or something like that. I mean, it's really, really old technology, and they're coming over.
0: Yes, I mean, all I would say, Kwasi, there's the two boats that did land are smaller ribs compared to the giant ones. And by the way, we still don't know if all the people that landed have been accounted for.
2: Sure.
0: There is an open question.
2: It'd be difficult to do that. But the question that I think viewers will be asking themselves is, how can we, with all of this infrastructure, with all of this equipment, with all of this high tech, fail to spot

0: And as I say, if they're coming at night, we'd never, ever know. Let's do something a bit happier, shall we? Why not? Come on, let's cheer ourselves up. I think it's rather important. So, Ofcom, our regulator, Ofcom's annual survey gives us some very, very interesting news. GB News ranked by its viewers above all other British broadcasters for the range of viewpoints on offer. And that, I think, is really, really important. Mm. And one of the reasons why this channel has done well, we allow anyone and everyone to come on, to have their opinion, to not be interrupted the whole time, but to make their case. But what they omitted, Ofcom, to tell us with the survey until the next day when they were chased, is, and this is even more important, is that GB News viewers score the channel more highly for trustworthiness than viewers of the BBC, Sky News, ITV and Channel 4. We are the most trusted channel and, 5 years on or in, the number one news channel in the country. It's not a bad achievement, is it?
1: No, that's a pretty remarkable achievement. I mean, I think the world since you know, since we were growing up in the like 70s, when the BBC was absolutely trusted, and you saw something on the BBC, everybody watched the BBC. If you saw something being reported on there, then it was true. Now, that's I think there have been a lot of events over a very long period of time which have led to a fracturing of that faith in the BBC in particular, other news channels probably as well. But with the BBC, I mean, I thought one of the big turning points for me, and you both may take a different opinion on this, was that when the BBC reported that they'd been told by the government, briefed by the government, that the Iraq war had been launched on the basis of a lie and ministers had known it was a lie, they were actually lying themselves. That was not what they were briefed to say. I voted against the Iraq war seven times.
0: Yeah.
1: I've got no problem with criticising the Blair government over the Iraq war. But I thought that when it came out, that actually they had not received that briefing, they'd be received a very different briefing. And what amazed me about that was, you know, you think about Ben Bradley when he was editor of the Washington Post and Woodward and Bernstein came in with the what turned out to be the Watergate story. He said, you go back, get it second source, triple source, yes, whatever. Right. That did not happen with the BBC. No, it doesn't seem to.
0: And the trust has broken down. But, I mean, Kwasi, I mean, you know, well, both of you guys have been regulars, part of the debate that happens here. And it really is good.
2: This is a debate. Look, so, I mean, one of the things I like about the show is that we actually have a debate.
0: Yeah.
2: Whereas a lot of the times, and I've been on other channels, as you know, it's just a soundbite. You've got literally 10 seconds, 20 seconds just to come up with a soundbite. And it's often spun in a way by the presenters, can be. Whereas we actually have a conversation. That's why I enjoy coming on the show.
0: Yeah.
2: Because whether it's John or another left-wing, one of your compatriots, we will always have a debate.
0: No,
2: absolutely. And there's always an engaged debate, whether it's Jeff Hoon, whoever it might be.
0: Yeah.
2: There's always a debate. There's always a to and fro.
1: No, I agree. But again, the BBC used to do that.
2: They did.
1: You go back to the 70s and they had genuine debates.
2: The 70s seems to be your mythical. Like, you're like Andy Burnham. You want to get to go back.
1: On that, I do.
0: And programs like Panorama were appointments for you every week.
1: Yeah.
0: And they really mattered. And Newsnight was huge and all the rest.
2: But there was a real culture in this country of debate. I mean, at the end of his life, I was on a panel with Tony Benn.
0: Yeah.
2: And, and you could have a debate with him.
0: Fantastic.
2: Yeah. But well, that seems to be lost.
0: We're bringing back debate. And you know what? Some of my guests, they're not bad. Now, in a minute, let's talk about the bond market. How much of a problem has Andy Burnham got?
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9: I've been in Westminster for a long time, but I know that though power may be here, its effect on people's lives is across the whole of the country. 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
0: Yes, I know you're not talking about the bond markets around the dinner table tonight, and maybe you don't think it's very important. Let me promise you, it is. This Prime Minister famously said the government should not be in hock to the bond markets. He's rather updated that comment with a new statesman by saying, I mean, the point about the bond markets, it holds, is that what I was saying was the country has left itself overexposed. Well, we had some borrowing figures out a couple of days ago that were significantly worse. Our national debt is rising more quickly than any other country in the world than Botswana. Our annual repayments, the interest that we're paying on our national debt, is now 110, perhaps even 120 billion pounds a year. That's bigger than the defence budget, the education budget. And interest rates, Kwasi.
2: Sure, well, I know about that. But look, so the situation we're in...
0: Just tell people, why does it matter?
2: So it matters because as people sell bonds, the interest rates go up. And if you have a house and you want to remortgage that house, the interest rate you're going to be paying, if yields are going up, is going to be much higher than the rate at which you borrow.
0: 10-year rates trading at 5.4%.
2: That's right. And of course, you will remember the mini budget, the famous mini budget.
0: Yeah.
2: The 2-year went up to 4.5%.
0: Yeah.
2: And that was a huge deal. It's now at about 5.5%. It was trading at 5.7% last week. And the 10-year is much higher. So all the interest rates are much higher.
0: Yeah.
2: And as a consequence of that, as you pointed out, the interest the government pays is more. They're going to have to pay more, $120 billion now. And people who are looking to refinance, whether it's a company loan or particularly mortgages, are also going to have to pay more. And the situation is worse by the fact that there's no real end in sight. There's no growth plan. There's no commitment to reduce spending. And so what people who are investing, who are borrowing, lending the government money effectively are saying, well, you're going to have to pay more.
0: Yes, if we're going to lend you the government money, that's right. We want a bigger return.
2: That's right. And of course, that interest rate affects the entire,
0: I think from a householder's perspective, is a good way of putting it.
2: And intuitively.
0: And John, what the markets are saying, and the Quasi's explained that well, you've got a mortgage or you borrowed money, higher purchase, whatever it may be, it's going to affect you. Here's the key. Somehow John Healey has to cut spending. Mm-hmm. And yet when Keir Starmer tried to do it, he tried to reduce the welfare bill by about $5 billion. Mm-hmm. The backbenchers rebelled. It's a massive problem for the government, isn't it?
1: Yeah, it's a massive problem for the government. But Quasi mentioned growth. What did Andy Burnham's only been in post for a few weeks, but what the government do need to get on top of growth. And I can think of two areas where we need to be putting the investment in. One is housing, that's clearly. You start to expand housing, not just public sector, private sector housing, that has very, very quick benefits in terms of growth because the consequences tend to be domestic.
0: And it can move quickly.
1: It can move quickly. The other area is we talk a lot about rearming, but that means building up our domestic defence industry. After the Cold War ended, we lost something like 150,000 jobs in defence manufacturing. There was no plan. It just was left to the market and the defence industry didn't collapse.
0: It was the piece
1: that contracted.
0: The
1: piece of innovation never really happened. The other day, I was reading about a plan to have the replacement for Land Rovers for the army made in Dagenham. Oh, I would love that.
0: Yeah,
1: I was an East London stroke Essex MP. You're an Essex MP.
0: Yeah, that'd be great.
1: A million miles from Dagenham. That would be a real step in the right direction.
0: But I agree with both of those things, and we're running out of time, chaps.
2: But growth is the key, because we had a mountain of debt coming out of the Second World War. And the reason why it sort of was eclipsed was because we grew. We grew the economy at about 3%. And that happened across Western Europe. We were growing at 3% a year. Now we're growing at 1%. 1% is a good result. And if your costs are going up and your economy is growing not as much, you have to borrow money.
0: Well, we're going to have
2: to put up taxes.
0: We're going to have wise investments, but we're all as a country going to have to work harder and be more productive. And it's just as simple as that. Gentlemen, thank you for joining me. No wonder our viewers have got such enormous trust in us. Wasn't that marvellous, the Ofcom annual survey?
11: Oh, it was absolutely brilliant. And Ofcom hit it. Typical. Ofcom is such a dreadful organisation.
0: The regulator, Jacob.
11: Yeah, it's deeply biased.
0: They'll be waiting for you outside the door.
11: They probably will. And let them wait. But it's just typical, isn't it? They don't want to show good news about GB News because they're worshippers at the shrine of the BBC, which now wants to get its money by a tax. Have you seen this on everyone's internet connection?
0: I know.
11: £11 a month for your internet connection to go to the BBC. And probably what I'm talking about first thing is this Ministry of Truth that Sir Andy Burnham, he's not yet Sir Andy Burnham, wishes to set up.
2: Sir Keir, that was a lot.
11: I know. We all get them eventually, I'm afraid.
0: Did you see the Jacinda Ardern quote when she was the New Zealand Prime Minister in lockdown? We will be the single source of truth.
11: Well, there you go. And that's what the lefties think. And I think his speech was dreadful because it blamed all that's going on the internet on Russia rather than on the fact that governments have failed. That people are cross, not because of Russian bots, but because immigration's out of control, the economy isn't growing, the debt is disastrous.
0: That's true. Although there is some bad stuff still that happens on the internet.
11: Well, that's true. Yeah.
0: But not at the expense of free speech.
11: Free speech.
0: And opinion and all of that, which you get loads of here. I'll be with you tomorrow at 7 o'clock. First, though, the all-important.
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13: Evening. 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Temperatures tumbling overnight. A bit of a chilly start tomorrow morning. Overall, a dry and a bright day, but there will be some rain getting into Northern Ireland and Western Scotland later. That's from this area of low pressure, which is slowly going to push away this chunky area of high pressure that will bring most of us a fine night tonight. We've seen some rain earlier in the day. Still a few showers over parts of the east this evening, but they are fading and that brisk wind is also dying down. So light winds, clear skies. That's a recipe for tumbling temperatures. So it will turn quite cold. One of the chilliest nights of the autumn so far as temperatures dip down to single digits quite widely. Might even be some pockets of frost in sheltered parts of Scotland. So a chilly start, but generally a dry and a bright start in Scotland. Plenty of sunshine and the sun will soon start to lift the temperatures. But in the west, we are going to see that next weather system coming in. So quite a lot of cloud over the Western Isles. The odd little bit of drizzly rain. The same goes for the west of Northern Ireland, although I suspect Belfast will start dry on Thursday. Certainly most of England well starting dry, but particularly in the east of England, there'll be some mist, some low cloud, a bit of a murky start, maybe even one or two fog patches for that morning commute. That will clear quite rapidly, and then we'll see decent spells of sunshine over central and eastern England. But the cloud will increase elsewhere as that weather system comes in, and we'll continue to see that rain on and off in the west of Northern Ireland and on the west coast of Scotland. The wind's picking up as that rain moves in too. Elsewhere, the wind's fairly light and quite a mild day, high teens, low 20s, quite warm again in the southeast, as it will be again on Friday. Really quite warm here, 26, 27 possible. Weather front sinking south, so things turning brighter after a damp start in Scotland and Northern Ireland. We will see some rain over Northern England and West Wales. Temperatures, again, mostly in mid to high teens, but as I said, really quite warm on Friday across the southeast, 26, 27 possible.
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21: 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UK only. Entrance must be 18 or over. Lines close at 4 p.m. on the 23rd of October. Please check the closing time if listening or watching on demand. Good luck.
16: 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I'm Mike Green. 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
11: Hello, good evening. It's me, Jacob Rees-Mogg, on State of the Nation tonight.
17: Today, I am asking our security chiefs in the UK to begin work on a new national centre for information defence.
11: Is Andy Burnham creating his own Ministry of Truth? The Prime Minister addressed the United Nations last night, announcing a national centre for information defence to fight so-called disinformation about the UK. In the digital era, is this a genuine attempt to address the spread of falsehoods, or is it the slippery slope to sneezing, no, to censorship? Also tonight, Britain is living through a productivity crisis, but a new paper from the Centre for a Better Britain argues that we have become too focused on eliminating risk, recommending radically overhauling financial regulation, cutting taxes, and creating a new department for economic growth. Can any government achieve such an ambitious programme without a top-down cull of quangocracy? Plus, the talks over whether Britain should return the Elgin Marbles have reportedly collapsed. Hooray! As negotiations between Greece and the British Museum come to an end, Greece has been demanding they be permanently returned to Athens, despite the fact that they've been legally held here for over a couple of hundred years. Is it time Greece accepted that it's lost its marbles, or will the row continue? And have councils lost the plot? An 81-year-old has spent 3 years and £50,000 fighting her local council for the right to use her own gate, and won. But now the Reform-controlled Derbyshire Council has left enormous Lego blocks outside her property, with other councils being exposed as having imposed bans on petting animals and limits on dog walking. Has Britain's council system gone mad, or just nasty? State of the Nation starts now.

0: I'll also be joined by my most preternaturally perspicacious panel, the External Affairs Officer at the Free Speech Union and GB News contributor, Connie Shaw, and the journalist and broadcaster, Benjamin Butterworth. As always, let me know what you think, mailmog at gbnews.com. But now, it's your favourite time of the day. It's the News Bulletin with Tatiana Sanchez.
1: Jacob, thank you. The top stories at 8 o'clock. The Home Secretary says migrant landings on UK beaches are not acceptable, as she ordered an urgent review after two boats reached Kent without being intercepted. Shabana Mahmood told Border Security Command to carry out the review after vessels came ashore between Dover and Folkestone on Tuesday and near Folkestone on Monday. 21 people were detained yesterday. Several hundred illegal migrants continued to make attempts to cross in small boats today. Elsewhere, the Kremlin's hit back at Andy Burnham, accusing him of stirring up anti-Russian sentiment after he announced a new British centre to tackle online disinformation. In his speech to the United Nations, Mr. Burnham accused Russia of waging an industrial-scale assault on Britain and its allies. The new British centre will work alongside intelligence agencies, police and social media companies to tackle disinformation campaigns by hostile states. In other news, the RAF has temporarily paused its high-speed Hawk fighter jet training. That's after two pilots ejected from their aircraft moments before it crashed and narrowly missed homes. The Hawk T2 aircraft had been flying out of the RAF Valley Station on Anglesey when it plummeted to the ground. The pilots are now being treated for minor injuries. Andy Burnham says he'll review Labour's Chagos deal following his first face-to-face meeting with Donald Trump yesterday. The US president said the agreement to hand over the Chagos Islands to Mauritius is terrible, sharing his thoughts on the sidelines of the UN General Assembly. Defence Secretary Wes Streeting says the government is reviewing the deal.
2: It's absolutely right. We can't go ahead without President Trump's approval because at the heart of what we're trying to achieve here with these negotiations is the long-term stability and security of one of the most sensitive national security assets that the United Kingdom has and the capability it provides to the UK, the US and to our collective security. And that's why these negotiations are important, why it's important we have US support, and why, given what President Trump has said, not for the first time yesterday, we have to work through US concerns with the Americans, with the Mauritian government, and get to a place that everyone can live with.
1: Elsewhere, Britain's military space operation chief has been suspended amid an investigation into an alleged serious sexual offence. Air Vice Marshal Jamie Thompson took charge of the UK Space Command earlier this year after previously serving as its deputy commander. He's responsible for running Britain's military operations in space, including monitoring threats and protecting satellites. And the number of deaths caused by illicit drugs in Scotland has risen sharply, remaining the highest fatality rate in Europe. More than 1,100 people died last year, an increase of 11%. Experts warn that powerful synthetic opioids are increasingly being mixed into other drugs, often without users knowing. They were implicated in almost 250 deaths last year, more than three times as many as the year before. Those are the latest headlines for now. Back to Jacob.
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0: Welcome back to State of the Nation. Well, Andy Burnham went forward yesterday to the United Nations General Assembly, and this is what he had to say.
4: Today, I am asking our security chiefs in the UK to begin work on a new national centre for information defence to detect, attribute, and disrupt these kinds of hostile state information attacks to support and defend our democracy.
0: Well, nobody denies there's nasty stuff on the internet that people circulate unpleasantries. But this really is the government deciding that people are rude about it, and therefore it is going to put a stop to it. Why do I think that? Well, if you look at the whole speech, Andy Burnham went on about how there were people who weren't getting opportunities, who weren't getting the jobs that they wanted, that there were too many NEETs, and that they were angry, and therefore particularly susceptible to this sort of information. What he's actually doing is blaming the people who are angry about being badly governed for their own irritation with the bad government they're getting and saying it's because they're gulled by Russians and by bots. And that seems to me completely unreasonable. The reason people in this country are angry and are fed up is because small boats keep coming, because immigration got out of control. Yes, when I was in government, for which I must take my share of the blame, that taxation has got too high, that welfare has become a lifestyle choice, that the government of the country can't make its mind up on how to defend us. People are fed up because they feel there is less opportunity, less ability to get richer than their parents and grandparents had, and that migration is out of control. This is making voters up and down the country feel that no one is taking any notice of them, and therefore they are seeking parties who say that they will do something about it. Not, in this country, far-right parties. Bear in mind, as I'm sure you will remember, that the Prevent group decided that they might think it worthwhile having a look at me as a dangerously right-wing person because what I had put on Twitter. Now, I'm as mild and as moderate as you can get. That there's not any sense of discernment in this approach. It is saying that views that are critical of the current government, views that are put by conservative politicians, are madly right-wing. This is not true. We are very lucky in this country that the presenter before me, Nigel Farage, is not beyond the bounds of normal political sense. He is not a far-right figure. And the only people who call him one are ones who have a political agenda against the bad government that we've been suffering from being exposed. And then you have Burnham. There he is, so important. He's just seen the president addressing the General Assembly of the United Nations, going where Kennedy and Khrushchev have been before, where Harold Macmillan dominated the stage, putting on his serious voice and saying that the nation is at threat from Russian bots. No, it's not. It's at threat from bad government, and people are fed up with it. This will be worse if there's censorship put on top of it. As George Orwell said in 1984, well, he said it in 1948 in a book called 1984, the party told you to reject the evidence of your eyes and ears. It was their final, most essential command. That is the command Mr. Burnham wishes to give. As always, let me know what you think. mailmoggetgbnews.com. But now, let's hear from my panel, the Free Speech Union's Connie Shaw and the journalist Benjamin Butterworth. Connie, as you represent the Free Speech Union, I will give you the first go at this. But it's quite sinister, isn't it? You dress up critical internet staff as being against national security.
5: Yes, and I think that you alluded to it very rightly there, Jacob, when you suggested, and in my view, that this government in particular has a very dim view of the British public. It's very patronising that, and you hear these politicians say it all the time, that only if it wasn't for all of this division and these narratives being spread, that people wouldn't be voting for right-wing parties who might want to do something about the things that they can see going on around us. I mean, I remember when that man was filmed allegedly knifing a Sudanese man was allegedly knifing a local in Belfast, we were told to not share that video. I mean, that's just a prime example of the kind of thing that leaders don't want us to see what's going on around us. But I can understand, as you said, obviously there are threats from hostile foreign states. But at the same time, if you look at the pattern of this Labour government, only recently this year, the Labour government also produced a green paper, a policy proposal, in which they want to see social media sites legally obligated to promote so-called trustworthy news sources, which will obviously be things like the BBC, ITV, Channel 4, state-funded broadcasters, and will probably mean channels like GB News will be demoted. And that is all in their plan to tackle mis- and disinformation. And so I think that if, you know, people might be concerned about hostile threats, I get that. In my opinion, and from research that we've done at the FSU, the way that Russian interference in particular has been spoken about has, from research from Oxford University and other journals, has been quite exaggerated. And I think we need to keep an eye on this, because there is absolutely no guarantee that this new body, of which we have multiple others that are supposed to already be doing this service, won't be used against British citizens. We've been told many times that various things that have been introduced by governments won't be used to crack down on freedom of speech, and inevitably they have been. For example, the Online Safety Act or the Islamophobia definition.
0: Benjamin, this is quite Trumpian in its way, isn't it? The 2019 election interfered with by the Russians, where Labour, of course, lost. And it seems to me it's quite dangerous, because there are threats from Russia. There are threats to cyber attacks on our infrastructure. There are threats to our cables. And this is going for something that is essentially an invented threat to try and make the government look better.
6: Well, no, what Donald Trump is doing is banning outlets like CNN that oblige high journalistic standards.
0: Yeah, but he said that the election was stolen from him. This is the sort of thing you say, foreign actors interfering with our elections, picked out an election, Labour lost.
6: Well, look, what's happening here is that we live in what I would say is a turning point in history, in which the ability to abuse information is easier and more effective than it has ever been before. We now have a situation where technology can make us think that someone like you in public life has made a comment, and it's incredibly hard to distinguish whether it was truly you or whether it was fake. These are barriers and boundaries being broken that were not imaginable even 5 years
0: ago. But this has always been true. This isn't new a bit, that they had imposters pretending to be king in the reign of Henry IV and indeed of Henry VII, and they got huge popularity and notoriety across the country, and potential overthrowing of governments. Fake news has an ancient history.
6: I think that's quite an inadequate response, and one that wouldn't be worthy of the Prime Minister. The fact is that we have a situation now...
0: But you say this sort of thing's never happened before. It's always happened. There have always been people who have told lies. And pre-printing, they told lies, and they got their message across. With printing, people printed all sorts of nonsense.
6: Indeed they did. But if you were to roll back the clock 30 years, the ability for an actor like Russia or Iran or Islamic extremists in order to access mainstream British debate, it would have been far more difficult.
0: What was Lord Hawhor doing?
6: Oh, pardon?
0: What was Lord Hawhor doing?
6: I don't know, tell me.
0: Lord Hawhor was broadcasting from Germany during the war to try and persuade the British that they were defeated. We were doing Radio Free Europe, or was that the American one? Anyway, we were broadcasting to Europe to say that we were winning. That people have used propaganda. This is just how it works.
5: Yeah, I suppose so. And the best thing, it seems that this government in particular thinks that the solution should be less speech rather than more. If there are false narratives going around, the best thing we can have is more speech to tackle those narratives. If people think that there is a false narrative, as Bernal has referred to it, being spread, then the best thing to do is for the government to be transparent about things. And this government doesn't seem to want to be very transparent about certain things.
0: And you can't trust these people that the government wants to trust anyway, because look at the BBC with Donald Trump when it clipped what he said to make a completely false impression.
6: I think it's an absurd comparison to suggest something that apparently something like 12 viewers in Florida watched that was a misclipping of Donald Trump that was unacceptable. It's comparable to what we have here, which is that an industrial state level desire from countries like Russia and Iran and who knows which others in the future, in which they want to spread misinformation. And the way they're able to cloud this is because often we talk about the town square and the public debate, and that websites such as Twitter, X, are the new version of that. But they are now able to flood that, especially right now in very recent technologies like AI, are able to flood and mislead and misrepresent the public debate in order to try and sway public opinion. And these aren't on factors like the level of public spending on welfare, right, which is entirely legitimate debates. These are things that are trying to sow discord. And I think it'd be fundamentally irresponsible as a modern defence strategy to allow people to distort and to distort our own sense of ourselves in those ways. And this is technology that is revolutionising.
0: Stupid.
5: I think Benjamin, what you're saying there is exactly what I was referring to earlier about the sort of the patronising view of the public that misinformation is being the misinformation that people might see.
6: How do you know whether it's a Russian bot or a real person? You frequently see where
5: that's irrelevant
6: profile
5: to what I was about to say. But there has been academic research to show that people's algorithms and what they're being shown on social media does not actually necessarily change their political standing. And the government has conveniently ignored that research in their green paper, where they talk about wanting to promote trustworthy news sources. There've been experiments done where people's algorithms have been turned off, and they see things chronologically ideologically, and after 3 months there is no measurable difference in their political views. So the idea that we should be thinking about the public as being these kind of hapless people who cannot come up with their own opinions, that they are simply voids to be filled of the things that they are consuming on the internet, I think is a very patronising view of the public.
6: It's not what I said, and the idea that the information people consume doesn't shape their conclusions is clearly ridiculous. If that were the case, then advertising and PR would not exist, right? It's of course you shape your conclusions on the information, and the fact isn't about legitimate debate, of which there's clearly a great variety here. It's about the fact that there are foreign actors that intentionally want to mislead.
0: But actually, the best advertising is true. That's why good advertising works, because it's true. Yes, and people use it and they find that nothing works faster than Anadin or whatever it is, and they therefore buy Anadin. That's been the core to the success of good advertising. Bad advertising can promote a bad product for a short time.
6: Indeed.
0: But it can't make it a household name.
6: I mean, I think, you know, when you were a kid, all the adults that were taking up smoking probably had been told that it was a way to cure your cough after a long night.
0: I'm not that old. Okay? So that predates me by some decades. Anyway, we're going to move on because we've got very exciting things to talk about. Coming up in a moment, Britain is living through a productivity crisis. A new paper from the Centre for a Better Britain argues that we have become too focused on eliminating risk, recommending radically overhauling financial regulation, cutting taxes, and creating a new department for economic growth. Can any government achieve such an ambitious programme without a top-down cull of Quangocracy Britain?
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16: 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While he welcomed the additional qualifying session, Hamilton said Monaco needs a unique approach rather than following the standard race format. He described the circuit as beautiful and challenging, but said its races can be as dull as it gets, insisting sprint races are not the solution. Hamilton also criticised plans to shorten regular races by around 9 miles under the new engine regulations. That's the latest sport. 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
0: Well, the mail logs have been coming in from the Russian bots, and we've deleted those, and we're going purely to the ones from the viewers. Robert says, Mr. Burnham's move to create a government department to control information is the first step on the slippery slope that leads ultimately to a Russian-style system, wherein opposition parties are banned, elections are cancelled, and opposition politicians are imprisoned. He will get the ball rolling, and then we will see mission creep take over. George Orwell could write the script. Well, Jack says, there was a Tory MP on TV today saying that they know that bad actors from Russia do infiltrate the internet, spreading fake news and fake websites, even faking things on the BBC website. So what Burnham was saying about Russian malign influence online was not untrue. I like the phraseology, not untrue. Well, Bridget says, hi, Sir Jacob. Please point out that if you were teaching our young people critical thinking, this would not be an issue. Very good point. And Trevor replies, we can make our own minds up. We don't need the government to tell us what is true. Truth, what is that? Said Pontius Pilate and didn't wait for an answer. Britain is living through a productivity crisis, causing living standards to stagnate. A new paper from the Centre for a Better Britain proposes a solution. It argues that we have become too focused on eliminating risk, which has created a regulatory economy focused on compliance over results, which is holding back investment, business growth, and innovation. The paper contains more than 150 recommendations, from radically overhauling financial regulation and pensions to cutting taxes, reforming the Treasury, and even creating a new department for economic growth. Is this the kind of change Britain needs, or would such an overhaul create a new set of risks? And can any government achieve this without a cull of quangocracy Britain? Well, I'm joined now by the head of policy at the Centre for a Better Britain, James Mackenzie Smith. James, first of all, thank you very much for coming in. This is a very impressive and serious piece of work. It runs to a couple of hundred pages. And there are a number of strands in it. The first is, I suppose, the quango strand. Now, is this essentially the culmination of our European experience? That is to say, Europe regulates on a civil code basis where what you can do has to be delineated, whereas we historically did so on a common law basis where what you couldn't do was delineated, and that we need to unpick our European experience of regulation.
2: Yeah, this whole policy, this whole programme is about reforms to financial services in this country to improve growth and people's living standards, which have stagnated consistently for the last 20 years.
0: And the regulations you're talking about in the city are ones coming from the FCA. They're slightly a consequence of politicians not wanting anybody ever to lose any money, even if they make bad investments. How do you change that culture?
2: Well, we don't want to unlearn the lessons from the 2008 financial crisis, but we have to recognise that perhaps we've legislated against risk too far. And you have to embrace some type of risk in order to grow and improve people's living standards.
0: But have we been wrapping people in cotton wool too much? That is to say, the payouts for missold car loans that don't really seem to have been missold, the extraordinary amounts of money people got for payment protection plans, which again, most people seem to know what they were doing. Equitable life being different because it was a deliberate government policy that led to people losing money.
2: Well, precisely. It's despite all the regulation we have, we've still had those types of scandals, whether you want to call them scandals or not. And what we're trying to do is focus on what types of scandals we don't want to occur. We don't want taxpayers on the hook for bailing out the banks again. But we do need to recognise that certain risks need to be embraced to get money flowing to businesses.
0: And that therefore you can have differential regulation. So if you're HSBC or you're Lloyds Bank, you have to have a very high level of capital so that there is no systemic risk. Mm-hmm. But if you are a challenger bank, actually, if you go bust, nothing much changes. And therefore you can allow more risk at the lower level.
2: Precisely. And what we need in this country is more competition from these types of challenger banks so that more business can get access to bank funding. At the moment, the regulations inadvertently protect the big banks that stifle competition.
0: And how do you do this? Because regulators create regulations. Mm-hmm. But you don't want a government minister saying this is the regulation for the banking sector.
2: Well, it's important. Regulators get hauled over the coals if something bad happens, but they don't get hauled over the coals if good things don't happen. So it's about ministers taking responsibility for what good, what risks they consider to be good, what risks they don't want, and then to instruct the regulators to operate within that risk appetite.
0: And you also want to get more capital into markets. You've got a very interesting plan for copying the Australians on the pension scheme. I see the Guardian's gone at you and said that you plan to abolish the state pension. That's not really true, is it? That's not what you're proposing.
2: Well, we're looking to evolve the state pension into a means-tested floor and introduce what we're calling a lifetime investment account, which, as you correctly say, is modelled off the Australian scheme. They had exactly the same problems in the early 1990s, difficult to afford state pension, poor outcomes for pensioners, and that's exactly the challenge we have and that we're trying to learn from.
0: And that would create a great pool of capital if this plan was adopted, as it has in Australia. But like in Australia, you wouldn't mandate that that money was invested in the UK economy. You would encourage it to be invested where it'd be best used.
2: 100%. I mean, there's high domestic allocations to equities in Australia because Australian assets are attractive. The problem with Britain, the taxes are too high, there's too much regulation, and there's too much policy instability. And so we have to make British assets attractive in the first place rather than telling pension funds.
0: And you want a lot of tax cuts. We've got pages of them. Get rid of capital gains tax, get rid of stamp duty, get rid of landfill tax. Just a few words about that. And how do we afford all of this? Because obviously I'd love to get rid of all these taxes, but how do we pay for it?
2: Well, our remit was to look at where the tax code is most complex, where people spend most time complying with the tax code, as well as what's stifling investment in this country. Now, these are politically quite punchy taxes, but that's what we think is necessary. How do we pay for them? These are not unfunded tax cuts, and I think that's crucial given the state of the public finances. Every tax measure we propose that has a cost associated with it is conditional upon an equivalent saving found first.
0: But you don't set out the savings.
2: I think we think that that's the role of the politicians to do. That's an inherently political decision.
0: But it's quite easy in a way to say, let's have all these tax cuts and leave the difficult part to somebody else.
2: Well, there's another reason. I mean, the paper's already that thick and we had to get it done and we didn't want it to be that thick.
0: And you point out that you're not going through VAT, which needs a separate paper and other taxes. Just one final thought. You want to divide the Treasury up. Now, in Sir Humphrey terms, that's quite a brave proposition, isn't it?
2: Yes, of course. But it's necessary. And I think Britain's unusual that its finance ministry is so powerful. We looked at other countries like Germany and the United States. The United States has a Treasury that's responsible for tax and spend, and it has what they call a Department of Commerce that is essentially responsible for growth. And that's what we think we can learn from.
0: All right. Well, thank you very much joining me. I'd encourage people to read this paper. It's online, isn't it?
2: It is now.
0: Yes, yes. So all get copies and read them and send in your mail mogs on your views. In a moment, we're going to be talking about whether Britain should return the Elgin Marbles, because they're not talking about it anymore. The negotiations have collapsed between Greece and the British Museum. Greece has been demanding they be returned permanently, despite the fact they've legally been ours for nearly a couple of hundred years. So is it time Greece just accepted it has lost its marbles, or will the row continue? Thank you very much.
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23: If you're thinking about heading overseas for a holiday, a lot of fine weather to be found in southern Europe, especially warm throughout Iberia and more especially Canary Islands. Temperatures well above average for the time of year, although that could spark some heavy showers and thunderstorms in Tenerife. A lot of sunshine through Spain into France as well. Well, this area of showers that are going to develop through Italy and intensify for southern parts of Italy through the weekend. There could be some very heavy rain at times.
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24: Evening, welcome to your latest weather update from the Met Office here on GB News. Temperatures tumbling overnight, a bit of a chilly start tomorrow morning. Overall, a dry and a bright day, but there will be some rain getting into Northern Ireland and Western Scotland later. That's from this area of low pressure, which is slowly going to push away this chunky area of high pressure that will bring most of us a fine night tonight. We've seen some rain earlier in the day, still a few showers over parts of the east this evening, but they are fading and that brisk wind is also dying down. So light winds, clear skies, That's a recipe for tumbling temperatures. So it will turn quite cold. One of the chilliest nights of the autumn so far, as temperatures dip down to single digits quite widely. Might even be some pockets of frost in sheltered parts of Scotland. So a chilly start, but generally a dry and a bright start in Scotland. Plenty of sunshine, and the sun will soon start to lift the temperatures. But in the west, we are going to see that next weather system coming in. So quite a lot of cloud over the Western Isles, the odd little bit of drizzly rain. The same goes for the west of Northern Ireland, although I suspect Belfast will start dry on Thursday. Certainly most of England well starting dry, but particularly in the east of England, there'll be some mist, some low cloud, a bit of a murky start, maybe even one or two fog patches for that morning commute. That will clear quite rapidly, and then we'll see decent spells of sunshine over central and eastern England. But the cloud will increase elsewhere as that weather system comes in, and we'll continue to see that rain on and off in the west of Northern Ireland and on the west coast of Scotland. The wind's picking up as that rain moves in too. Elsewhere, the wind's fairly light, not quite a mild day, high teens, low 20s, quite warm again in the southeast, as it will be again on Friday. Really quite warm here, 26, 27 possible. Weather front sinking south, so things turning brighter after a damp start in Scotland and Northern Ireland. We will see some rain over Northern England and West Wales. Temperatures, again, mostly in mid to high teens, but as I said, really quite warm on Friday across the southeast, 26, 27 possible.
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0: Well, we've got more mail, Moggs, on free speech. Mary says, in a free society, people have choices. Benjamin made reference to smoking as an example. Yes, smoking mail may not be bad for your health, as are many other things people may or may not choose to put in their mouths. It's up to individuals to weigh up the consequences as to what they choose to consume based on the evidence. If you're going to apply the example of smoking, then apply it to everything. Quite right. It should be compulsory to drink claret. Neil says, for the party who got the most votes to say that people's views are being informed by fake news from hostile states, seems a bit self-defeating to me. I think that's a brilliant point. Thank you for that. So, have the Greeks lost their marbles? The talks over whether Britain should return the marbles have reportedly collapsed as negotiations between Greece and the British Museum have come to an end. Greece has been pushing for Britain permanently to hand back the sculptures, but now their dream has come to an end. It's shattered. The sculptures were removed from the Parthenon in the early 19th century when Greece was under Ottoman rule, and Lord Elgin later sold them to the British government. Parliament approved the purchase in 1816, and they've been in Britain ever since. For more than 200 years, they've been displayed at the British Museum, preserved and made visible to millions of visitors. Greece has been demanding they be returned permanently to Athens, despite the fact they've legally been ours for generations and have become part of Britain's cultural history. Is it time Greece accepted it has lost its marbles, or will the row just rumble on? Well, I'm joined now by the UK correspondent for the Greek state broadcaster ERT, Evdoxia Limperi. Thank you very much for joining me. Isn't it time that this argument just stopped? Because this idea that things all go back to where they started from would lead to, well, I suppose Stonehenge going back to Wales.
5: Oh, well, good evening. Thank you for having me, Jacob. I think we should distinguish between what is new today and what we already knew. We have known for a while now, for some time, that the negotiations had stalled. What the Telegraph and GB News actually is reporting today goes further. Its sources say that there are currently no talks taking place and no immediate prospect of them resuming. But there has been currently no talks taking place, no immediate prospect of them resuming. But there has been no

0: So there is also a political context here. I've done a little bit of digging, and I'm hearing some discussion in Athens that a tougher public presentation of the dispute may be useful domestically in a pre-election environment that goes on right now in Greece. But I don't have enough evidence on to say that this report was deliberately planted or anything else for that purpose.
1: That's a very interesting point. How serious an issue is this in Greek politics? I mean, is it like the Argentinians asking for the Falklands back, that Greek politicians mention it because it's a popular, easy point to make?
0: That's very interesting. Yes, you could say that. It's a pan-Hellenic issue of tradition, of culture, of roots. Of yes, it is very, very important, and it's a national. It's in the national interest of the Greek people. So it is very, very important. And yes, it could be. And something that could come out like that in a pre-election environment. Yes, I believe it would. But as I said, I don't have substantial facts to say that.
1: No, indeed. And what are you expecting? What would you like the British government to do? Do you think that it should get involved? There were rumours that Andy Burnham wanted to give them back, but he's done nothing, said nothing about it since he's become Prime Minister.
0: No, he actually changed his position in the past. Andy Burnham has said, give them back, no strings attached. And when he became Prime Minister, he said, it's a matter of the British Museum. So he substantially changed his position on that. And again, this, for me, as I hear it, I understand that it's not that he said, we stop every claim and the negotiations can continue sideways. But as a Prime Minister, as we have seen in the past, other prime ministers like Boris Johnson or even culture ministers like Ed Vasey, your colleague, when they are in government, they don't support the reunification of the Parthenon marbles. But when they're out of the government, they do. So it is a matter of power, I believe.
1: All right. Well, can I thank you so much for joining me, because you agreed to come on at very short notice. I'm particularly grateful for your clear explanation. Thank you so much. I'll now just go to my panel, Connie Shaw and Benjamin Butterworth. Benjamin, it seems to me that the issue isn't really about the Elgin marbles themselves. It's about whether you repatriate things or not. And if you do, where do you stop?
2: Well, indeed. And I think for most people, they will think, well, how will this affect my life? But there is a sense that what other things that we treasure in the British Museum, which is one of the greatest museums in the world, can be sent back. Although I do remember being in Iraq about 18 months ago and going to visit Babylon, only to discover that the actual gate to Babylon is in Germany, not in Iraq. And I was rather annoyed I travelled all the way there.
1: Dare I say, probably much safer in Germany than in Babylon, because so many artefacts were destroyed by ISIS and people like that in pretty recent times.
2: Yeah, precisely that. I mean, I've also been to Palmyra in Syria, which is almost completely destroyed by ISIS. And so, it's a valid argument to say that there is an ethical question about whether this would be better treasured in Greece in the modern day. However, would it have survived to the modern day had we not looked after it?
1: And you think of the other treasures, the Rosetta Stone. I mean, should Egypt get the Rosetta Stone back? And I know slippery slope arguments are, in a way, easy and cliched, but if you don't have a firm principle that anything that has been legally acquired prior to whatever the date is, but it's post-war date, stays, then ultimately you're giving away everything.
3: Yeah, and I think especially in times like this, when people, as you were saying, Benjamin, very few people are going to feel like this affects their day-to-day life. But when a story like this comes up and it feels as though the British state is being pressured to give something away that we've had for 200 years, isn't that just symbolic of so many of the other things that the British people are worried about, that they feel like they're losing their traditions and their culture? And for me personally, that's, I don't necessarily have that much of an interest, particularly in these artworks, but to me, it's

0: sort of another symbolic example of feeling like we are being pressured by the whole world and, you know, external pressures to give up things that have been ours for so long.
1: But isn't it, once again, we're the only ones who are pressured, that the French feel no obligation to give us back the Canterbury embroidery, as it should be correctly known?
0: We've offered compromises to Greece. You know, we've said about having a rotation of artifacts so that they could have the marbles at some point and then we accept something in return. But no, it's they want it permanently, and that's the only thing they seem willing to accept. So it seems to be about making a point.
1: In a way, I think it's very honest of the Greeks to say that they will only have it back permanently, because the reality would be, if it were lent to them, it would never come back. And I think we should give them some credit for saying, no, a gift would be fake.
2: Indeed, yeah. I think if this looks like a diplomatic row, then letting it stay there for 2 months like the Bayeux Tapestry and it not returning would be a real diplomatic row. But look, in reality, you know, Greece and the UK, we're NATO allies, we have very good relations. I think what the correspondent referred to, that this may have more to do with an upcoming domestic election, is probably the answer.
1: All right, but we must end. Timio Danius et Donis Ferentes. Beware the Greeks, bearing grifts. Anyway, in just a moment, have councils lost the plot? An 81-year-old has spent 3 years and £50,000 fighting her local council for the right to use her own gate and won. But now the reform-controlled Derbyshire Council has left 54 enormous concrete Lego blocks outside her property. Has Britain's council system gone mad, or are they just nasty?
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1: Have local councils lost the plot? An 81-year-old retired teacher has spent 3 years and £50,000 fighting her local council for the right to use the gate at the back of her own house. And she won, and the judge was pretty rude about the council too. But now, she says, the reform-controlled Derbyshire Council has responded by dumping 54 enormous concrete Lego blocks outside her property, making it difficult for her to use the access road. A judge has already ruled in her favour and ordered the council not to obstruct her access, with other councils being exposed as having imposed bans on petting animals, limits on dog walking and prohibiting fast fashion adverts. Has Britain's council system gone mad, or are they just nasty? McConnie Shaw and Benjamin Butterworth are still here. I don't understand this. The council has lost in the court, and it immediately responds in this aggressive and high-handed way. And it's run by Reform, which I thought was on the side of the people.
0: Yeah, well, yes, precisely. I mean, local councils, whichever party they're run by, often seem to be willing to spend a lot of public money doing very strange things, whether it's investigating councillors for things that they say on behalf of the people who democratically elected them, or for doing ridiculous things like this. It's unclear to me what the purpose for the Lego blocks are. I mean, I can't remember if we showed a photo of how many. It is ridiculous.
1: It's ridiculous.
0: It's absolutely,
1: yes.
0: They literally do look like massive concrete Lego. Blocks, and I presume the first battle that she won was it was a fence going across the gap that she used to get up to the back of her garden, and now they've just put up this monstrosity. I mean, yes, it's absolutely bizarre, and they have spent so much money in the first case. They had to pay her costs of £50,000. That's public money.
1: Yes, I mean, what? It's so puzzling when political authorities behave in a perverse way of this kind. They must realise that behaving in this way will get them endless bad publicity, will make them look really stupid, and yet again and again councils do this sort of thing.
2: Yeah, I think the blocks look quite fun if they were in any other context. You know, I'd rather like them, but the problem is she didn't want them there. And, you know, it's interesting because this is a reform-run council. I have family in Matlock. It's a beautiful part of Derbyshire. And so, you know, it shows you that it's sort of an inertia that seems to creep into these bureaucracies that makes this kind of expense in order to maintain a status quo, a decided decision, regardless of the evidence or common sense of how that creeps into authorities. And I think actually, you know, there might be a generational element to this, because as someone under 40, still somewhat under 40, you know, the idea when you look at trying to buy a property, to try and get things developed, you know, councils so often are the barrier to this. But it's also not just that simple, because I think we have a culture here of sort of peering through the net curtains and people making complaints that are taken in exaggeration to their meaning. And that is where councils get some of their power.
1: Well, and this is particularly perverse, because Reform's only just won the council. It was Conservative. And they could easily have said this was all the Tories' fault. And instead, they've doubled down these blocks down. So they now own the problem.
0: Yeah, and this lady, I think she's lived there since 1967. And so, you know, she has lived there for such a long time.
1: Before even I was born.
0: So, yes, it must be, you know, especially because for Reform, a lot of their voters, their target in the electorate is older people. And you'd think the last people you'd want to upset is someone like this lady.
1: And it's the bullying nature.
0: Yes, and I think, to be honest, hats off to her. I think that we should have more. I understand that people find it quite frustrating that some people make sometimes vexatious complaints, but clearly this wasn't a vexatious complaint, because, as you said, the judge has quite a strong judgment on this
1: and
0: was quite rude about the council.
1: The judge was pretty rude about the council's approach and some of the evidence that it gave that I think the judge said was irrelevant. But they can't bear losing, can they? That people in power hate losing, so they find another power that they can use to get their own back.
2: And I think they rely on the fact that, you know, most people don't have the finances or the time or the willingness to take on an organisation like that. The council looks like this great monolith that you won't win against. And they also hold power in the first place, so they can be quite intimidating. And I really do think that it's much broader than the Lego blocks in Matlock. This is an institutional behaviour that is the reason we haven't built a reservoir since 1992. It's the reason that we have 4.5 million fewer homes built here compared to France over the last four decades. It's this kind of attitude that councils don't want things to change, but also very few complainants that are unreasonable can cause significant disruption and damage. And I'm not quite sure what the answer is. I do actually think Andy Burner has a wise suggestion, which is more funding going back to local councils and local authorities to try and change that dynamic.
1: Okay, so I take the other view that this is what worries me about devolution. The devolution is one of those things that's great in theory. It sounds marvellous. Let authority be exercised locally. Once it's exercised locally, it's exercised by lunatics who put concrete blocks to make it difficult for people to go to their back door. Ellie, I'll give you the final word.
0: Yes, that's my concern about devolution. The more you give away, the more they'll ask for. And that's exactly what we've seen over the last couple of weeks with so both SNP and Plaid Cymru forming this pact about independence. I mean, there we go. It's the last thing we need is more division, to use a word that I don't like.
1: The answer to no problem in the whole history of mankind has been more politicians. And I speak as a politician. Anyway, we're very lucky because a Derbyshire County Council spokesman had said this. It would not be appropriate to comment further on matters that have been considered by the court, in brackets they lost, other than that the council has a duty to safeguard its legal interests in public assets, including land that it owns and manages on behalf of residents. Where issues arise concerning council-owned land or access rights, the council has a responsibility to consider the matter carefully and, where appropriate, defend any action. The appropriate word used twice in one statement. Its actions always guided by its statutory duties, in brackets, to bully 81-year-old ladies. Anyway, Derbyshire Council, pull your socks up, change your mind. Anyway, that's all from me. Up next is Patrick Christie's, who's always got his socks pulled up.
11: Okay, well, hello everybody. Right, yeah, look, loads on this evening. So we have had an absolutely remarkable day in the channel, another uncontrolled beach landing, as it were. The government's launched an urgent review. Also on top of that, we are revealing that it appears that the government is trying to hide the migrant crime data, so we'll be discussing all of that. What is this new kind of Ministry of Truth that the government appears to be launching as well? I think I'd take it more seriously if half the people in this Labour government didn't think that a bloke could have a cervix. And also, I'm sure people have seen this viral clip. If not, I'll show it to you. What I want to know tonight and get to the bottom of is, why is Rory Stewart so weird?
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13: 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Temperatures tumbling overnight, a bit of a chilly start tomorrow morning. Overall, a dry and a bright day, but there will be some rain getting into Northern Ireland and Western Scotland later. That's from this area of low pressure, which is slowly going to push away this chunky area of high pressure that will bring most of us a fine night tonight. We've seen some rain earlier in the day, still a few showers over parts of the east this evening, but they are fading and that brisk wind is also dying down. So light winds, clear skies. That's a recipe for tumbling temperatures. So it will turn quite cold. One of the chilliest nights of the autumn so far, as temperatures dip down to single digits quite widely. Might even be some pockets of frost in sheltered parts of Scotland. So a chilly start, but generally a dry and a bright start in Scotland. Plenty of sunshine, and the sun will soon start to lift the temperatures. But in the west, we are going to see that next weather system coming in. So quite a lot of cloud over the Western Isles, the odd little bit of drizzly rain. The same goes for the west of Northern Ireland, although I suspect Belfast will start dry on Thursday. Certainly most of England well starting dry, but particularly in the east of England, there'll be some mist, some low cloud, a bit of a murky start, maybe even one or two fog patches for that morning commute. That will clear quite rapidly, and then we'll see decent spells of sunshine over central and eastern England. But the cloud will increase elsewhere as that weather system comes in, and we'll continue to see that rain on and off in the west of Northern Ireland and on the west coast of Scotland. The wind's picking up as that rain moves in too. Elsewhere, the wind's fairly light and quite a mild day, high teens, low 20s, quite warm again in the southeast, as it will be again on Friday. Really quite warm here, 26, 27 possible. Weather front sinking south, so things turning brighter after a damp start in Scotland and Northern Ireland. We will see some rain over Northern England and West Wales. Temperatures, again, mostly in mid to high teens, but as I said, really quite warm on Friday across the southeast, 26, 27 possible.
12: Today's outlook: cool, calm, and completely horizontal. 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
18: 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UK only. Entrance must be 18 or over. Lines close at 4 p.m. on the 23rd of October. Please check the closing time if listening or watching on demand. 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
2: It's 9 p.m. I'm Patrick Christie's tonight. Good grief. Absolute carnage in the English Channel.
42: You're looking at here the second beach landing in a day.
2: Some boats make it all the way to Britain. 1,200 illegals in total arrive in 48 hours. Meanwhile...
43: Police, stay there! Down on the ground! Down! Down on the ground! Down on the ground! Now! Down on the ground!
2: The government isn't just refusing to tell us the migrant crime data. They're telling us that the rights of migrant criminals outweigh the rights of concerned Brits. Plus... an RAF jet crashed and exploded today. But it's all right, because here's our Defence Secretary.
44: Cost? I don't have the figures to hand.
45: You don't know the cost.
44: We are investing more in space. I don't have that figure to hand. I'm kicking myself, because you always try and catch us out on facts.
2: Catch us out on facts. Yeah, I mean, anyway, also tonight...
46: I am asking our security chiefs in the UK to begin work on a new national centre for information defence.
2: What on earth is this national centre for information defence? And...
30: Why has Labour destroyed the evidence about who helped craft the new Islamophobia definition? On our panel tonight, we have Director of Popular Conservatives, it's Mark Littlewood. We've got businessman and activist Adam Brooks and broadcaster and journalist Nina Mishkov. And what is wrong with Rory Stewart?
0: I mean, what's your sense of what's going on in...
30: Not even the weirdest thing he's done. Get ready, Britain, here we go. What's the government trying to hide next?
1: Patrick, thank you and good evening. The top stories. The Home Secretary says migrant landings on UK beaches are not acceptable, as she ordered an urgent review after two boats reached Kent without being intercepted. Shabana Mahmood told Border Security Command to carry out the review after vessels came ashore between Dover and Folkestone on Tuesday and near Folkestone on Monday. 21 people were detained yesterday. Several hundred illegal migrants have continued to make attempts to cross in small boats today. The Kremlin's hit back at Andy Burnham, accusing him of stirring up anti-Russian sentiment after he announced a new British centre to tackle online disinformation. In his speech to the UN, Mr. Burnham accused Russia of waging an industrial-scale assault on Britain and its allies. The new British centre will work alongside intelligence agencies, police and social media companies to tackle disinformation campaigns by hostile states. The RAF has temporarily paused its high-speed Hawk fighter jet training after two pilots ejected from their aircraft moments before it crashed and narrowly missed homes. The Hawk T2 aircraft had been flying out of the RAF Valley Station on Anglesey when it plummeted to the ground. The pilots are being treated for minor injuries. Defence Secretary Wes Streeting said on X that his thoughts are first and foremost with the pilots, adding more details will be provided in due course. Andy Burnham says he'll review Labour's Chagos deal following his first face-to-face meeting with Donald Trump yesterday. The US president said the agreement to hand over the Chagos Islands to Mauritius is terrible, sharing his thoughts on the sidelines of the UN General Assembly. Defence Secretary Wes Streeting says the government is reviewing the deal.
3: It's absolutely right. We can't go ahead without President Trump's approval because at the heart of what we're trying to achieve here with these negotiations is the long-term stability and security of one of the most sensitive national security assets that the United Kingdom has and the capability it provides to the UK, the US and to our collective security. And that's why these negotiations are important, why it's important we have US support, and why, given what President Trump has said, not for the first time yesterday, we have to work through US concerns with the Americans, with the Mauritian government, and get to a place that everyone can live with.
1: Britain's military space operation chief has been suspended amid an investigation into an alleged serious sexual offence. Air Vice Marshal Jamie Thompson took charge of the UK Space Command earlier this year after previously serving as its deputy commander. He's responsible for running Britain's military operations in space, including monitoring threats and protecting satellites. And the number of deaths caused by illicit drugs in Scotland has risen sharply, remaining the highest fatality rate in Europe. More than 1,100 people died last year, an increase of 11%. Experts warn that powerful synthetic opioids are increasingly being mixed into other drugs, often without users knowing. They were implicated in almost 250 deaths last year, more than three times as many as the year before. Those are the latest headlines. More in an hour.
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30: Good evening. Here is the latest on the claims of a migrant crime cover-up. Earlier today, GB News revealed that the government is arguing that the rights of foreign criminals outweigh the rights of British nationals. The government is going to court to hide the migrant crime figures from the British public. We think the British public has a right to know a breakdown of crimes by nationality, and these include crimes like
5: violence, sex offences, drugs, weapons offences, theft and robbery. The Information Commissioner ordered the government to release this data, but the government is appealing this. I think they don't want you to know the truth. And now we can reveal that the Ministry of Justice is arguing at a tribunal that, quote, the interests and fundamental rights and freedoms of the affected data subjects outweigh the legitimate interests in disclosure of the requested information. In plain English, that means that the rights of foreign national criminals outweigh the rights of you, the British public, to know about them. Well, the reason there's a battle here is simple. The Centre for Migration Control, run by a regular on this channel called Rob Bates, submitted a Freedom of Information request to get convictions by nationality and offence type dating between 2018 and 2024. The Ministry of Justice confirmed that they do hold this information, so they have it, but that it would A, cost too much for them to put it all together, and B, it could impact the privacy of the foreign criminals. The government does publish some nationality and crime data. For example, official figures for the year ending June 2026 show that 8,507 foreign national offenders left immigration detention. Of those, 1,960 were Albanian, 1,058 were Romanian, 743 were Polish. Separately, the figures show that 2,849 had drug offences, 1,132 had violence against the person offences, excluding homicide, 1,112 had theft offences. But it doesn't link the two, okay? And we need to have the full facts here. We need to know, and we have a right to know, as a hypothetical example, how many Afghans committed sex offences or violent crimes. These key bits of information can help shape immigration and asylum policy. It is in the public interest, especially when we are being subjected to massive levels of both legal and illegal immigration and being told that we have to accept thousands of new arrivals in places like Crowborough, Piddington, and in HMOs in pretty much every single town and city in the UK. It begs the questions, what is this government trying to hide and why? It is reminiscent of what we saw during the asylum seeker hotel debate.
6: Send them back! Send them back! Send them back! Send them back! Send them back!
5: Yes, do you remember when the people of Epping in Essex took the government to court over the Bell Hotel being used as an asylum seeker centre? In that case, the government argued that the rights of asylum seekers to be housed in hotels essentially outweighed the rights of British citizens who didn't want them there. And the government has even more form for this kind of thing. The Labour government and the Tory predecessors spent almost £2.5 million on the Afghan data leak super injunction, according to figures. Nearly 24,000 Afghan soldiers and their families were secretly offered asylum after being caught up in the most serious data breach in history. It led the government to earmark a total of £7 billion to relocate Afghan refugees to Britain over the course of 5 years. Now, despite the heavy cost of the scheme, the breach was kept a total secret from the public for 683 days by two successive governments after the first use of a super injunction by ministers. We also had the Pakistani rape gang scandal, where a report found that police avoided grooming gang investigations because they were worried about being called racist. The issue of publishing crimes by nationality is now being heard by a first-tier tribunal. Surely the rights of the British public to know the true scale of crime committed by people who we have welcomed into our country outweighs the rights of those foreign criminals not to be identified. In any case, court records are already public. It's only in incredibly rare cases that someone would turn up to court, be found guilty of a crime, and not then be named and shamed. This is just a question of the government actually putting this information all in one place. And it begs the question, Whose side is the government really on? Let's get the thoughts of our panel this evening. We've got Director of Public Conservatism, it's Mark Littlewood, businessman and activist Adam Brooks, and broadcaster and journalist Nina Mishkov. Mark, I'll start with you. I mean, the killer line there really is that it appears that the government is arguing that these foreign criminals have more rights than the British public.
7: It's completely ridiculous because, as you rightly said, Patrick, vitally, crucially, and historically, we rely on an open justice system. Theoretically, barring extreme cases about national security, you could send a reporter to every single courtroom, note down all of the details, decide anything that you want to publish. You know, how many criminals' first name starts with the letter A? You know, it's all supposed to be in the public domain. It's not supposed to be behind closed doors. We have finally reached George Orwell's 1984 or Aldous Huxley's Brave New World. Ironic, isn't it, that this comes on within hours of Andy Burnham saying we need a Centre for Information Defence. I think we need a Centre for Information Provision. And this is really worrying because the data here could meaningfully inform public debate about what we do with regard to asylum and immigration. Should some countries be favoured over others? And if you suppress the statistics, this is how democracy dies. The Soviet Union used to lie about tractor production statistics. I think the Romanian Communist Party even used to lie on the weather forecast about whether it was going to rain or shine. We are starting to get into this sort of territory. The costs here would be minimal, and this is a major matter of public interest. There is no case whatsoever for this information to be suppressed.
5: I mean, it's another example, really, where it can easily be argued that the government is putting the rights of foreigners, in this case foreign criminals, over the rights of British nationals.
8: We set up government all those hundreds of years ago to represent us, but they are now ruling us and lying to us. We have crossed that line now, and all trust from the people to its government is gone. We've had like sex crime statistics and crime statistics from Europe for many, many years. I've sat on this sofa for probably nearly 5 years quoting some of, like, you know, the German statistics or Danish statistics, and we've never had them here. And I've argued that foreign men are disproportionately committing sex crimes in this country, and the left would call me a liar or a racist. Yet we know freedom of information requests from the British Transport Police say that 36.6% of their arrests for sex crimes are foreign nationals. We also know from freedom of information requests on police computers in England and Wales that 26.1% of arrests for sex crimes are foreign nationals as well. They are disproportionately targeting our women and our children, and we are the bad guys for speaking out. I am the devil to some on the left because I dare to highlight this. Mm. All I'm bothered about is the safety of our citizens and especially our children, and I do not want to be lectured by the left or lied to by our government.
5: It does seem bizarre, Nina, that they'd be willing to go to this much effort to just not give us this information, doesn't it?
9: I believe that the truth is everything. I believe in information. I think knowledge is key. And I don't believe things that should be hidden. I think we should all know what's what. However, the government, in its... What do you go, huh? What does that mean?
8: I'm just waiting for you to say. No, carry on, please.
9: Fine.
8: All right.
9: Mark mentioned meaningful public debate.
5: Mm.
9: Now, in these febrile times, I don't think that that is necessarily what the government is worried about. Meaningful public debate, yes, but we see in what's happening at the ports, vigilantes in paramilitary gear, if you like, with their faces hidden, mostly. And that can only escalate...
8: Can I just finish?
9: Okay. I think the government is thinking along these lines of protecting people in this way.
8: Dangerous.
7: That's how democracy dies.
8: You're basically saying the truth will cause problems, and that is a very dangerous line. And I'm shocked that you've said
9: no. The truth will cause problems.
8: Once you calling out Antifa or any of these.
9: We haven't discussed Antifa.
8: We've never talked about.
9: I have always said I deplore for face coverings, be it the burqa, which I don't like, and also hoodies and balaclavas.
7: In the absence of
9: so
7: the
9: don't accuse me of things that I haven't
7: said. In the
9: absence
7: of the objective data, all sorts of stuff fills the vacuum. Mm. Right, people speculate wildly about what the truth might be. That is enormously more dangerous than releasing a spreadsheet. And to Adam's point as well, we might well learn something from it. Adam's highlighted some numbers about the category of foreign nationals generally. But I want to know, who are these foreign nationals? Are they typically Canadians and Swiss people, for example? Or are they
5: Is there a Japanese rape epidemic? Once we get this information, then
9: what happens? Supposing the answer came back...
7: It's largely from this country.
9: Romanians.
8: We're stopping importing people from the country that are the most problem.
9: Can I just finish? Supposing we find it's Romanian, okay? Then what do you do with the Romanians who are living in this country? Are they then tarred with the same brush? Because that in history has happened before.
5: You might educate them a bit more.
9: I'm saying perfectly innocent Romanians, many thousands of whom...
7: They're innocent. Nina, the same applies...
9: But then you're turning the public against Romanians, or Afghanis.
7: We release information about the number of violent crimes committed by men and women. I suppose, therefore, to some degree, I'm therefore tarred by the same brush because men commit most violent crimes. So should we suppress this information? We should live in some fantasy world in which we pretend that half of all violent crime is committed by men.
9: At the very beginning that I believe that this information should be released. I've said that. But I'm trying to explain why I think the government don't want it to be released.
8: I'll tell you, if Afghani men are 22 times more likely to commit a sex crime in this
9: that
8: country...
9: That is a ridiculous figure, and it's not that. Okay, let me go in the middle.
8: Say they're 10 times more likely to commit a sex crime in this country. Should we keep importing more Afghans, yes or no?
9: The trouble is, that's a very complicated problem, because there are many Afghans to whom we owe, because we don't owe none of them anything. I'm afraid this country does, Adam, because we were in Afghanistan. Right. They put their lives on the line for us.
7: It's not just about whether it might inform future asylum and immigration policy. It might. If you found that there were countries that were causing particular problems when their nationals get here, you might have stricter rules on letting in someone from Afghanistan than letting in somebody from Canada, for example, if the statistics backed it up. But it also informs what you do about the people already here. What does it imply?
9: That's exactly what I'm saying. So Albanians, Romanians, perfectly innocent Afghanis, would be marked.
7: Men are marked by the fact that men commit more violent crime. It affects our education policy. Hypothetically,
5: let's take a kind of non-sex crime approach to this. Maybe take the sting out of it a little bit, right? Let's just say, completely hypothetically, that these figures showed that the Albanian community was overrepresented when it came to cocaine dealing, right? Let's just say that, right? And then we could then maybe go to things like Albanian community centres or whatever else, and maybe do some preventative work there. Maybe explain to them, look, okay, maybe you're getting involved with gangs. Maybe you shouldn't be doing this. Maybe there's other more legitimate ways.
8: So it could help
5: these communities.
9: Fair enough. But the thing is, you're saying let's take the sting out of it. But what we are talking, and what particularly Adam talks about a lot, are sex crimes.
8: That's a subject
9: that we just have to look at. Because how do you prevent the public from hearing that somebody is Albanian and immediately thinking sex crime? Because that marks that person.
8: Maybe certain communities should police themselves. And like we see with the grooming gang scandal. Maybe if communities had spoken out, maybe if communities held their own mental account, we might have stopped that.
9: How would you mark them with a yellow star?
7: Marking anybody is so ridiculous.
9: come on. There you go.
7: You're just putting information in the public domain.
9: Yeah. I agree with that.
7: Enormous salience and importance.
9: I agree,
7: the public,
9: but it's then what
7: in which
9: follows.
7: We can't have a proper discussion because the government is suppressing the data.
9: We can't have the proper discussion because people are inflaming the situation.
8: God forbid, this government puts Brits first. That's all we want.
5: Yeah. I don't know. I just think it's.
9: Like, I think they are putting British people first.
5: If it's the truth, but the truth is going to be painful, then you need to do this. For me, the solution is not to hide the truth.
8: And let's remember, people like me are demonised for saying these things. Well, shut us up. If we're wrong, shut us up.
5: Well, this
8: that's
5: is
8: all
5: it.
8: They have to
5: there
8: do.
5: Is the, I mean, there is the.
8: Shut up, GB News.
5: There is the possibility that this would prove that actually, hey, you know what? It's absolutely no overrepresentation of foreign individuals when it comes to violent crimes. Anyway, a government spokesman has said this. The government has prioritised the deportation of foreign national offenders with nearly 12,000 removed since July 2024, up 41%, and has now changed the law so foreign prisoners can be deported earlier than before. Deported foreign national offenders are already banned from ever returning to the UK, and early next year we will start deporting them immediately after sentencing. GB News also understands that the government rejects the allegation that this amounts to a cover-up. Time now for the Great British Giveaway. Here's how you can be in it to win it.
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11: 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UK only. Entrance must be 18 or over. Lines close at 4 p.m. on the 23rd of October. We may call the winner live after all entry routes have closed. Please check the closing time if listening or watching on demand. Good luck.
5: Well, good luck, everybody. Coming up shortly, we've got this. So why has Labour destroyed the evidence about who helped to craft the new Islamophobia definition? But first, is it time to scrap the state pension as we know it?

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6: Lewis Hamilton has criticised Formula One's decision to introduce a sprint race at Monaco, arguing that the format does not address the circuit's lack of overtaking. While he welcomed the additional qualifying session, Hamilton said Monaco needs a unique approach rather than following the standard race format. He described the circuit as beautiful and challenging, but said its races can be as dull as it gets, insisting sprint races are not the solution. Hamilton also criticised plans to shorten regular races by around 9 miles under the new engine regulations. That's the latest sport. 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
8: Welcome back to Patrick Christie's Tonight. Should we scrap the state pension? It's time now for the head-to-head. Well, the reason I'm asking this is that a reform-linked think tank has proposed abolishing the state pension and replacing it with personal lifetime investment accounts, with only a means-tested safety net remaining for the poorest people. So the Centre for a Better Britain argues that the current system is unsustainable, describing it as effectively a Ponzi scheme where today's workers fund today's retirees. It's a wider plan, also including 75 billion quid's worth of tax cuts. The think tank has close links to Reform UK, although it says the party has not yet reviewed these proposals. So look, tonight's head-to-head, I'm asking, is it time to radically reform the state pension? Joining us to discuss this is Christian Nimitz, the editorial director at the IEA, and Baroness Ros Altman, a non-affiliated peer and former pensions minister. Thank you very much. Ros, I'll start with you. Go on then. So should we be centrally scrapping the state pension as we know it?
9: Absolutely not. It would be a betrayal of decades of national insurance. It would undermine the social contract that this country's workforce has been based on. You pay national insurance over the years, and in exchange, if you live long enough to reach the starting age of the state pension, you will get a basic minimum amount to live on, as well as some other social insurance aspects. If you scrap it and replace it with a private system of savings, you will have more and more poor pensioners. And quite frankly, I think any political party that seriously proposes this must have some kind of death wish, because I cannot see voters finding this attractive.
8: All right. Well, Christine, I believe you take a different view.
0: I do indeed, yes. So what they're proposing here isn't as radical as it sounds at first. What they're saying is essentially that we should have a pension system more or less like the one in Australia. They have a system where there is a mandatory savings rate. Everybody has to pay about 13% or so of their income into a retirement savings account every month. And for the vast majority of the population, that is their main source of income in retirement. Now, there are always some people who don't have the opportunity over the course of their working life to save enough. And for them, there is a safety net in the Australian system. And they're simply saying, what's so bad, what's so terrible about that system? They have fairly high old age living standards, but they achieve that at a lower cost overall, and that's because it's a far more efficient system. You have, particularly in an aging population, that's the whole problem here. The current system is a pay-as-you-go system that worked well enough as long as we had, birth rates of more than two children per woman on average. Now we have a shrinking and certainly aging population, and pay-as-you-go systems where the current working age population finances the population, the part of the population the generation that has retired, those systems just become unstable. And a system like the Australian one, and it's not the only one of its kind, there's other examples, Singapore, Hong Kong, they have similar systems. They are just far more stable. There, it doesn't really matter what kind of demographic profile you have. And even when, the domestic economy isn't doing well, when you have some recession or whatever, something that would affect the pension system that we have now, well, those systems, what happens there is that you can invest abroad. You can invest in faster growing economies, so that if your own domestic economy isn't doing well, that doesn't matter so much. Other economies are, and you can benefit from that because you can invest in them.
8: Okay, well, Ross, what do you make of that? Because I suppose it is being floated this with the reality of an aging population in mind.
9: You cannot just pick up the population of the UK and pretend that you can impose a completely different system from another country like Australia onto it without causing total chaos. And that is what would be the outcome of trying to do this to a well-established pension system, which is based on the principle that the government has a social insurance contract with its population. While you're working, your employer and you pay in the national insurance premium, if you like. It's like a social insurance premium that you pay. And when you reach later life, there will be a basic minimum amount paid to you once you can't work anymore or don't work anymore. And the government itself is paying a huge sum to incentivize people to put money into private pensions so they have more than this basic minimum, which is one of the lowest state pensions in the developed world. The idea that it's unsustainable has come from something called the triple lock, I think. And that does need a radical rethink and an overhaul because it doesn't work properly. But that doesn't mean just scrapping the whole system and throwing the baby out with the bathwater.
8: Well, Christian, on that, I will have lots of viewers and listeners to this who will be pensioners. And they might be very worried about this. They were listening to what Roz has said there. They'll be thinking, good grief, I wouldn't vote for a party that would take away my safety net. So how would this ensure that they are not worse off?
0: Well, that's why I would take issue with the word scrap. That sounds as if you just take the state pension away from people who are already retired or who are close to retirement. If that's what it means, then I would be opposed to that as well. You can't change the situation drastically off people who have already paid into the system for decades. The idea is more that you change the system for people who enter the workforce now. At least that's how I understand it. I haven't read the full report. But this would be more, the arrangement would then be you no longer have to pay national insurance contributions, or at least nothing like the scale that it is now. Instead, you get the opportunity to put that money into your own savings account. Now, if you do it like that, that is, of course, a proposal for a very long-term transition. So that would take at least a generation. This is not something that would save money in the next budget. This is more about moving over to a completely different system over the course of at least a generation.
8: All right, look, both of you, we could obviously carry this on. We are out of time, I'm afraid, but it's an interesting discussion. And, you know, look, I think we can all agree something needs to be done, whether it's this or not, you know, I don't know, but something does need to be done. Christy Niemitz there, the editorial director at the IEA, and Baroness Roz Altman, their non-affiliated peer and former pensions minister. Thank you very much. Always a pleasure. Right, coming up, we got this. Yep, grief, absolute carnage in the English Channel again today. But first, why has Labour destroyed the evidence about who helped craft the new Islamophobia definition?
2: Be nice to escape the grey.
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12: If you think about heading overseas for a holiday, a lot of fine weather to be found in southern Europe, especially warm throughout Iberia, and more especially Canary Islands. Temperatures well above average for the time of year, although that could spark some heavy showers or thunderstorms in Tenerife. A lot of sunshine through Spain into France as well, with this area of showers that are going to develop through Italy and intensify for southern parts of Italy through the weekend. There could be some very heavy rain at times.
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13: Evening, welcome to your latest weather update from the Met Office here on GB News. Temperatures tumbling overnight, bit of a chilly start tomorrow morning. Overall, a dry and a bright day, but there will be some rain getting into Northern Ireland and Western Scotland later. That's from this area of low pressure, which is slowly going to push away this chunky area of high pressure that will bring most of us a fine night tonight. We see some rain earlier in the day, still a few showers over parts of the east this evening, but they are fading and that brisk wind is also dying down. So light winds, clear skies, that's a recipe for tumbling temperatures. So it will turn quite cold, one of the chilliest nights of the autumn so far, as temperatures dip down to single digits quite widely. Might even be some pockets of frost in sheltered parts of Scotland. So a chilly start, but generally a dry and a bright start in Scotland. Plenty of sunshine, and the sun will soon start to lift the temperatures. But in the west, so a chilly start, but generally a dry and a bright start in Scotland. Plenty of sunshine, and the sun will soon start to lift the temperatures. But in

0: 26, 27 possible. Weather front sinking south, so things turning brighter after a damp start in Scotland and Northern Ireland. We will see some rain over Northern England and West Wales. Temperatures, again, mostly in mid to high teens, but as I said, really quite warm on Friday across the southeast. 26, 27 possible.
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4: Welcome back to Patrick Christie's Tonight. So Angela Rayner is facing fresh questions over her department's controversial Islamophobia definition. The evidence submitted to the working group helped form the basis of this definition, and it's now being used across government, right? So they've come up with this definition. But when MPs sought to discover exactly which organisations had contributed to help them formulate this definition, ministers wouldn't name them. They wouldn't say who it was. Then it emerged that the submissions had actually been deleted. So the department's top civil servant is now reviewing what possibly could have happened. Why has the whole process been shrouded in such secrecy? I'm joined now by Senior Associate Fellow at the Henry Jackson Society, Andrew Fox. Andrew, thank you very much. Destroying all consultation submissions and evidence gathered during the decision-making process does give the whiff that something might be up here.
5: Yeah, they've not helped themselves at all, have they? And look, I've been a civil servant. After I left the army, I did that for 3 years. And I can tell you right now that it's highly unusual to delete something at this scale. And let's be honest, you can't just accidentally delete an entire file. You know, you have to go through it one by one. You have to make sure it gets deleted and put into the trash can, and the trash can gets emptied. So the idea that this has somehow happened by accident, I think we can dismiss out of hand. But it really does ask questions about the process that's really underpinning this, and about the transparency in government and the accountability of our ministers and civil servants to the people they're supposed to represent.
4: I mean, what we really want to know is, have any extremist, some might say Islamist groups, helped to form the new definition about anti-Muslim hate? And now it seems like we can't find that out.
5: Yeah, and a lot of the groups that you're talking about, when you go to their website, they have advocated heavily for a definition of Islamophobia, and it's included some really interesting stuff. So, for example, entryism as a criticism of Islam, where essentially this is how the Muslim Brotherhood operate. They come in at the lowest level. It's called Dawah, where they infiltrate charities and youth clubs and education systems in order to spread their extremism. And some of the suggestions that went to the government suggested that entryism is like accused them of that is Islamophobic. So the idea that perhaps these organisations have had an impact on the process is actually genuinely really serious.
4: What do we actually know about the government's new definition? I mean, you know, my concern is that talking about things like the rape gang scandal, or talking about things like the genuine fear of a jihadi attack at a Christmas market, that kind of stuff, that now would be off limits. It would be essentially illegal. It would be legally racist. It would be legally Islamophobic if we spoke about that. I mean, is there a genuine concern that could be the case here?
5: Well, it's about how it gets weaponized, as always. And I think the actual definition itself is fine. Like, why we need a definition when all of the things in the definition are already included in British law. You know, the notes underneath say,

0: there must be consideration for freedom of speech and those kinds of things. But it's what happens when you get a more malign actor who will take someone to a court, to a court at some level or other, all the way up to the Supreme Court, claiming that this definition outlaws something that it perhaps was never intended to outlaw, and then the court rules that it does, because of course we've seen that time and time again. So it's the more less the definition itself, it's more the opportunity this having a definition in law gives to malign actors to weaponize it against people in exactly the manner that you describe.
1: I think more broadly speaking as well, it cuts to the core of government trust, and that is, I think, through the floor at the moment for a variety of different reasons. But when you essentially metaphorically bring an industrial shredder in to try to hide you're working, it's like the opposite of what you're supposed to do in a GCSE exam question, isn't it? You know, it's to show you're working. So the opposite of that, they've just gone outside and shredded a lot of it and then go, oh, whoopsie, we're trying to work out how we got to spot. It's just, it gives the impression to the public that you're hiding something here.
0: It really does. And it comes on the back of a number of state failures. Not quite as egregious as this, but as you say, people don't trust the government at the moment. And I think we could probably date the start of this decline back to COVID and some of the really poor information that came out of government during that period whilst they took our freedoms away from us. And that has set a really awkward and unpleasant precedent that haunts us to this day. And so when the government takes something as sensitive as this topic is at the moment, both in the Muslim community and the wider community as well, who may have seen habits and practices emerging in our society that they're not comfortable or familiar with, you know, you're essentially pouring fuel on the fire. It's just yet another example of how poor our state system works at the moment and how incompetent and the levels of incompetence that we're seeing across government in every respect.
1: Well, Andrew, thank you very much for your time as always, mate. Always great to speak to you. It's Andrew Fox there, who's the Senior Associate Fellow at the Henry Jackson Society. So we have reached out and we've got a response from the Ministry of Housing, Communities and Local Government, who are behind all of this. They said, we take the handling of personal and sensitive information very seriously. As such, the department has clear rules governing the safeguarding, use and retention of personal data. Oh, they just left it at that. So there you go. Coming up. Total carnage in the English Channel again today. An urgent review has been declared. But first, the UK is going to launch a military squadron to protect satellites in space. However, our Defence Secretary had an absolute shocker earlier this morning, and I'll play that clip to you in a sec.
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1: Welcome back to Patrick Christie's Tonight. So two RAF pilots are being treated for minor injuries after ejecting from a training aircraft that crashed in Wales. Really dramatic footage you're seeing on your screens right now appears to show the pilots ejecting from the plane before it nosedives and crashes into the ground, exploding into flames. It comes on the same day that the government announced a new military space unit dedicated to defending satellites. But when the Defence Secretary Wes Streeting appeared on LBC to discuss this new project, he was left red-faced after being unable to get the facts right.
10: Cost? I don't have the figures to hand.
11: You don't know the cost.
10: We are investing more in space. I don't have that figure to hand. I'm kicking myself because you always try and catch us out on facts.
1: You always try and catch us out on facts. Just to be clear, he'd gone on radio to talk about this new space project, right? So anyway, joining me to discuss this now is Sean Bell, the former RAF Air Vice Marshal and Defence Analyst. Thank you very much, Sean. Look, I'd just like to start with you, if that's okay, with what we saw there with the plane crash earlier on. Do we know much about that? What could have caused it? I do believe that the two individuals involved in there are okay. They got minor injuries. But do we know what might have happened there?
12: Like you, I've just seen the imagery. It's quite shocking, actually, seeing what their aircraft was doing. I mean, as you say, I've lost several colleagues over my lifetime of flying. It's a huge relief to see both the crew get out in one piece. My understanding is they'll be in hospital at the moment. They call it minor injuries. I have ejected myself out of a military jet. It's a brutal ride. You are suddenly taken from the calm of a cockpit through the canopy and then a huge explosion crushing your spine. You're normally covered in blood when you hit the ground. But my goodness, the alternatives are just not worth thinking about. So our thoughts and prayers are with those the two crew. What actually happened, clearly the jet didn't hit anybody on the ground either. That's a great advantage of doing training in remote areas. But there'll be a massive board of inquiry now to look in detail every factor, whether it's the black box, the voice recorders, the radar traces, the pilots, whether they were correctly trained, authorised, and the like. But the bottom line at the moment is both of them seem to be fine. They're both okay. And nobody was killed on the ground. A great relief to all, I think.
1: Yeah, well, absolutely. I mean, it could have been so, so much worse, couldn't it, really? But let's just get talking now to the UK's new space defence capacity, the Space Effects Squadron. It doesn't fill you with confidence, does it, when you see Wes Streeting going on national radio to talk about this and being unable to get any of the facts across about very basic things about how much it's going to cost? Do we know really what this is designed to do, how it's going to work?
12: Yeah, you'll have to excuse me chuckling because that's exactly what Nick Ferrari does. And, you know, you just thought, yeah, if you're going to go watch that sort of show, you have those figures to hand. The harsh reality is this is very big on ambition, very short on funding and detail at the moment. There are three space outfits being formed. This first one is space operations, what's going on in space. Second one is space warning. In other words, finding Dales, are there any threats out there? And third one is just been formed, this space effects squadron. So in effect, you've got this information, you've got the bad guys doing bad things. What are you going to do about it? And unfortunately, at the moment, the cost of doing anything about it is eye-watering. It was only earlier on this week that America admitted that it's got weapons in space. That caused a furore, even though for many decades, almost certainly, there have been weapons in space. It's just the Americans have finally broken cover and gone, we know the Chinese are messing around in space. We know the Russians are. Actually, therefore, the US has made a declaration. I think all that we're doing here is that the UK Air and Space Command is going, we need to play a part in this, big on ambition, but frankly, there's not very much funding behind it as yet.
1: Yeah, I mean, do you actually know how many people are going to be involved in this as well? I mean, again, it just seems like there was a moment in that interview, in the bigger one, where West Streeting says something like tens of people. Yeah, so again, that's quite vague. Like, tens of people, that could be 20, it could be 1,000. No, we don't seem to know.
12: No, so I think one of the problems, I think, is they've called them squadrons, and they've called it 1, 2, and 3 squadron. Well, veterans like me, grey-haired, gnarly old folk, I was the boss of number one squadron. It's a fighter squadron. It now flies Typhoons. So why do you double count it? The Americans call it Delta outfit rather than squadrons. There's lots of other number plates they could have used. But in terms of numbers, my understanding is less than 10 people are going to actually be serving on this outfit initially. But I think part of it is going, the ambition for the UK is, it's all very well observing this stuff going on. What are we going to do about it? And there are a range of things. Kinetic action, we can talk about that if you like, but frankly, that creates a real mess in space. What's more likely is you want to be able to do electronic warfare, jamming, get close to other satellites, listening in, and if necessary, grab them or do something to intimidate them to stop them threatening you. All of that is ambition at the moment. It's not funded.
1: Okay, well, Sean, thank you very, very much. And a much clearer response than anything we got out of the actual Defence Secretary earlier today. So there you go, Sean Bell there, former RAF Air Vice Marshal and Defence Analyst. Thank you very much. Well, coming up... cheering on their way to Britain. Absolute carnage in the English Channel today, and a couple of boat arrivals that we didn't even know about, which has led to an urgent review. What's going on?
11: Expect warm spells with the odd rude interruption. 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
13: Evening, welcome to your latest weather update from the Met Office here on GB News. Temperatures tumbling overnight, a bit of a chilly start tomorrow morning. Overall, a dry and a bright day, but there will be some rain getting into Northern Ireland and Western Scotland later. That's from this area of low pressure, which is slowly going to push away this chunky area of high pressure that will bring most of us a fine night tonight. We've seen some rain earlier in the day, still a few showers over parts of the east this evening, but they are fading and that brisk wind is also dying down. So light winds, clear skies, that's a recipe for tumbling temperatures. So it will turn quite cold, one of the chilliest nights of the autumn so far, as temperatures dip down to single digits quite widely. Might even be some pockets of frost in sheltered parts of Scotland. So a chilly start, but generally a dry and a bright start in Scotland. Plenty of sunshine, and the sun will soon start to lift the temperatures. But in the west, we are going to see that next weather system coming in. So quite a lot of cloud over the Western Isles, the odd little bit of drizzly rain. The same goes for the west of Northern Ireland, although I suspect Belfast will start dry on Thursday. Certainly most of England well starting dry, but particularly in the east of England, there'll be some mist, some low cloud, a bit of a murky start, maybe even one or two fog patches for that morning commute. That will clear quite rapidly, and then we'll see decent spells of sunshine over central and eastern England, but the cloud will increase elsewhere as that weather system comes in, and we'll continue to see that rain on and off in the west of Northern Ireland and on the west coast of Scotland. The wind's picking up as that rain moves in too. Elsewhere, the wind's fairly light and quite a mild day, high teens, low 20s, quite warm again in the southeast, as it will be again on Friday. Really quite warm here, 26, 27 possible. That weather front sinking south, so things turning brighter after a damp start in Scotland and Northern Ireland. We will see some rain over Northern England and West Wales. Temperatures, again, mostly in mid to high teens, but as I said, really quite warm on Friday across the southeast, 26, 27 possible.
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3: 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Entrance must be 18 or over. Lines close at 4 p.m. on the 23rd of October. Please check the closing time if listening or watching on demand. Good luck.
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1: It's 10 p.m. on Patrick Christie's tonight. Infuriating, isn't it? Absolute carnage again today in the English Channel.
18: You're looking at here the second beach landing in a day.
1: Well, some boats have made it all the way to Britain completely undetected. 1,200 illegals in total arrive in 48 hours. Meanwhile...
24: I am asking our security chiefs in the UK to begin work on a new national centre for information defence.
1: Right. What on earth is this national centre for information defence? And...
27: Do not have years... for what comes next.
1: Well, that rather awkward moment there is Prince Harry warning us about the dangers of AI. Then technology interrupted his speech. Apparently his auto cue went down and he just had to walk off. So it's almost like he didn't really know what he was talking about to begin with, isn't it? We'll also bring you all of tomorrow's newspaper front pages, including Tony Blair tells Burnham Britain should rejoin the EU within 10 years. On our panel tonight, we've got the director of the Popular Conservatives, it's Mark Littlewood, businessman and activist Adam Brooks, and broadcaster and journalist Nina Mishkov. What is wrong with Rory Stewart?
28: I mean, what's your sense of what's going on in...
1: So weird. Get ready, Britain. Here we go. A day of carnage in the English Channel next.
5: Good evening. The top stories from the GB newsroom. The Home Secretary says migrant landings on UK beaches are not acceptable. She ordered an urgent review after two boats reached Kent without being intercepted. Shabana Mahmood told Border Security Command to carry out the review after vessels came ashore between Dover and Folkestone on Tuesday and near Folkestone on Monday. 21 people were detained yesterday. Several hundred illegal migrants have continued to make attempts to cross in small boats today. Meanwhile, three people have been charged with assaulting an emergency worker following protests in Gosport as a boat carrying migrants was rescued at sea. Officers from Hampshire and Isle of Wight Constabulary were sent to the town on Tuesday to police a peaceful protest. Police arrested six people. Today said three individuals had been charged. A 67-year-old man from Gosport was handed a fixed penalty notice for driving without due care and attention. Police said he was also arrested on suspicion of assaulting an emergency worker. He's also been bailed until December the 22nd. The Kremlin's hit back at Andy Burnham, accusing him of stirring up anti-Russian sentiment after he announced a new British centre to tackle online disinformation. In his speech to the UN, Mr. Burnham accused Russia of waging an industrial-scale assault on Britain and its allies. The new British centre will work alongside intelligence agencies, police and social media companies to tackle disinformation campaigns by hostile states. The RAF has temporarily paused its high-speed Hawk fighter jet training after two pilots ejected from their aircraft moments before it crashed narrowly missed homes. The Hawk T2 aircraft had been flying out of RAF Valley Station on Anglesey when it plummeted to the ground. The pilots are currently being treated for minor injuries. Defence Secretary Wes Streeting posted on X saying that his thoughts are first and foremost with the pilots, adding more details will be provided in due course. And Andy Burnham says he'll review Labour's Chagos deal following his first face-to-face meeting with Donald Trump yesterday. The US president said the agreement to hand over the Chagos Islands to Mauritius is terrible, sharing his thoughts on the sidelines of the UN General Assembly. Defence Secretary Wes Streeting says the government is reviewing the deal.
6: It's absolutely right. We can't go ahead without President Trump's approval because at the heart of what we're trying to achieve here with these negotiations is the long-term stability and security of one of the most sensitive national security assets that the United Kingdom has and the capability it provides to the UK, the US and to our collective security. And that's why these negotiations are important, why it's important we have US support, and why, given what President Trump has said, not for the first time yesterday, we have to work through US concerns with the Americans, with the Mauritian government, and get to a place that everyone can live with.
5: Those are the latest headlines. 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
1: Good evening. It is full-on illegal migrant carnage. At least 1,000 illegal migrants have crossed the channel since Monday. Some are still believed to be in the channel. We think roughly 1,200 will have arrived by the end of play. Here they are today, cheering as they set sail for Britain. So infuriating, isn't it? We've also had several who made it all the way to British beaches without being stopped, and then they just legged it.
18: You're looking at here the second beach landing in a day. We spoke to the Home Office about this. We only got confirmation when we went live with our story. 21 illegal immigrants, we're told, were detained, but they have not confirmed whether that is the totality of the number on board.
1: Yes, and this so-called uncontrolled landing was the second of its kind in 48 hours.
18: Our producer down in Kent is producer Chris. We refer to him there. He's always there, as he is today, looking out for more illegal incursions across our southern border. Well, today he got a call from one of the skippers on a working boat out in the channel because they thought they'd seen a migrant dinghy. They weren't sure. They wanted Chris, knowing he's got a telephoto lens, to have a look out to the channel. And take a look at this first video. This is what he saw. It is indeed a migrant.
1: Yeah, there you go. So now the government has launched an urgent review following these two boats slipping through the net. We have no real way of knowing how many people were on them, or where all of them are now, or indeed how many times this has happened by definition. It comes after the absolutely farcical scenes yesterday of illegal immigrants being picked up by the RNLI. They were going to be taken to Gosport, and a load of concerned locals and anti-illegal immigration protesters turned up, so they moved the location, but not before the full machinery of the British state sprung into action to try to help the illegals as much as possible. Three coaches were laid on for them. There was whole hosts of police, vans, ambulances. So they landed elsewhere. But just have a look at this, because this is the police and ambulance convoy escorting those empty coaches for illegals away from the scene. Have you ever seen anything quite like this? It's just missing a red carpet, isn't it? That's like when some kind of rock star turns up and the escort that they get. But that's what it looked like from the land. This is what it looked like from the sea.
8: Unbelievable. Look at that. All emergency services. That is the police force. This is what we're paying for. We are paying for them to escort illegal people in coaches. Look at this.
1: All of that to cater for about 60 illegal immigrants. How many millions of pounds of taxpayers' money was spent on that operation, do you think? It's totally unsustainable. And what message does it send to the British public when the police say that they haven't got the resources to attend a burglary at your home or to investigate your phone being nicked? I mean, this, all this news that I've just shown you here is just in the last couple of days, pretty much all of it, so that's 24 hours. And to top it all off, today it was revealed that Britain might have to pay France another £1 billion for the next small boat deal. What deal? What is this deal? We might as well take that £1 billion quid and use it to build a bridge across the channel so the illegals can just walk straight across instead. Let's get the thoughts of my panel this evening. We've got the Director of Popular Conservatives, Mark Littlewood, businessman and activist Adam Brooks, and journalist and broadcaster Nina Mishkov. Yeah, so Mark, I mean, well, I suppose the kind of breaking news today is obviously the numbers. We think about 1,200, mostly lads, arriving in the last 48 hours, but also these uncontrolled landings, the boats making it all the way through.
9: Yes, so we're now finding that you can easily slip through the system, that you can get in. We've now got two cases of getting in and landing undetected, that we just didn't know this was happening until they rocked up. But the images we've seen, Patrick, I think now speaks to the unfortunate, tragic, and I would go so far as say dangerous fact that the legal system and the enforcement system we have around asylum seekers and immigration is completely out of sync with the wishes of the British public. So you have a state which, because of the legal situation we are in, until we change the law about this, that is going to act in, as you say, this red carpet fashion. And sure, I'm glad that the Home Secretary's off Border Force. You know, how did you not detect these boats? What else might have slipped through the net? But we are going to have to switch off the magnet. For as long as people realise what a soft touch we are, this flow will continue to happen. We need to end the asylum system, basically, and to say, look, it's no longer a judicial process. If you want asylum in this country, it will be a political decision made by our government, not by our courts. Until you do that, this will keep coming, and images like that will continue to be broadcast on your programme.
1: Yeah, we've identified two of these boats. We actually had to tell the Home Office about the first one of them, and then we got the tip off about the second one, and then went to the Home Office again with that. this is actually directly a national security risk. I know it all is, but like the smaller boats that are whizzing onto those beaches, anyone could be on them. That is a, that is now a demonstration, really, to the Iranians, to the Russians, to whoever it is, that, that you can just nip in and get on a beach.
10: Patrick, we have no border. And a country without a border is not a country. It's not a safe country. And again, I said it earlier, those that want to speak out, people like me and others on this channel, yourself, that want to put our heads above the parapet and say, enough, we don't want to pay for that. We don't want these dangerous men here, are just, you know, demonised. How can we not have drones in the English Channel? We can spend billions sending all these sort of technologies to Ukraine, but what, we can't have four or five drones strategically put in the channel? It's utter nonsense. And then we've got the RNLI, that are basically a taxi service now for foreign chancers illegally breaking into this country. And look, you speak to anyone in the street or in the pub, they've had enough of it, but they're pulling their hair out because our government turns on its own people. If you dare speak out, you're sacked or you're demonised, you face arrest. If you dare protest against it, what chance have we got? We're not being governed, we're being ruled. And something's got to change. And I don't know what change that can be. But we're talking about maybe, you know, mass protests down the line, even riots, because there is going to be a point when people say, enough is enough. I can't live like this.
1: I don't know if we might be able to get some of that footage either. The ones of all the blue sirens from the sea or the one where they're all driving down the road. I mean, there you go. That's one of, I mean, look, Nina, you know, the British public... This is the extent of the police and emergency service operations springing into action for 60 illegal motors. The ambulances they've laid on, the coaches they've laid on, the police there, you know, to keep them, you know, from coming into contact with any protesters or anything like that. Look, come on, this is, we can't have this. This is totally against the public will.
11: If there weren't protesters there, they wouldn't have to put this on, would they? Everybody has a right to peaceful protest.
1: There might have been a couple fewer police vehicles, but there would have been the ambulances and the coaches.
11: Well, I have no proof of that, and I have no idea about it. I'm just positing that as a thing. And I'm also saying that, I mean, I'm thrilled that Shabana Mahmood has come out and condemned this, because, you know, she is the one chance to get things sorted. Basically, because who else is there? She is a tough cookie, and she will make things.
10: What's she done this time?
11: Well, she's actually reduced the number of migrants coming in boats by 45%.
10: Absolute nonsense.
11: It's not
10: the
11: nonsense.
10: First half of this year, the weather has been terrible.
11: 45%.
10: The French are actually doing their job.
11: Adam, can I just finish? Can I just finish what I'm saying? Can I just say? So you're saying that the figures that the government have given out as to the number of people who have been sent back, about 70,000,
12: and the number that drop has not been caused by Shabana Mahmood. The drop is a reflection of the number of people getting into the continent of Europe falling. So if there are fewer and fewer people getting into France and Italy and Spain,
11: but not
12: there will by
11: not,
12: down the line be
11: not 45% yeah, yeah, fewer. No, not 45%. Never mind that.
12: So
11: never mind.
12: Worse,
11: we are not doing worse.
12: We are not doing worse.
11: Listen, if can I just speak, for God's sake? May I say about those two boats that slipped in? But firstly, because I'm not excusing them, I'm saying this is awful, but I'm saying I think possibly because they're small, and we've not only been looking for large boats, but even larger, because that's been on the news, jeez, you know, the mega dinghies, okay? Yeah. So these are small boats that they slipped in. That should not happen, but that's maybe a reason why it happened, okay? I believe that what Ed Davey has put forward as a solution. Well, first of all, let me just state, remind you, I do not believe in open borders. I do not believe in open borders. Let me just finish this. So Ed Davey has suggested that we join the European Migrants and Asylum Seekers Plan, which has been 10 years in the making and came into effect soon, which basically means that if somebody lands on the beach, we can immediately return them to the first European country they're in.
10: Like the Dublin Agreement. France wanted to send us more.
11: Can I just finish this?
12: Well, okay, you're taking a long time to finish.
11: Well, it's very hard for me to get a word in
12: with the two.
11: Well, thank God, because I hardly got a word in last.
1: Crack on, come on.
11: Right, okay. What then happens is that the migrants that come in are divvied up between the 27 European states. So the people that will come here will all have been, will be part of the biometric data bank, which we lost with Brexit, and all of that information. Mm-hmm. And so we will take far less. And if you don't want them, that it'll cost about 30,000 euros to pay for that.
12: The problem with that is, if that was a successful scheme, we would be seeing the Republic of Ireland having cracked this problem, and it hasn't cracked this problem at all.
11: It started in June. It hasn't had a chance.
12: Absolutely, look at the position in the Republic.
11: It hasn't had a chance to
12: stay in the European Union for all this period of time, a part of this scheme, and have exactly the same problem as us. So if the European Union was the answer, we would expect our Irish friends just across the Irish Sea not to be having the stark problems that they are facing.
1: So can I just, I'll just say, we'll go to Adam in a sec, but that footage of the lads waving and celebrating on the beach today as they set off, if it's possible for us to get that, I just think that's such a stark image at the moment. You know, We've been really hammering this, especially here at GB News, for the last week or so, well, for a long time, but especially in the last week or so. Look at that. Yeah. On the beach there, you know, celebrating, cheering, way. They're not even that far off the French shore. Look at them. They're within walking distance of the, it's knee deep, that water. And they are celebrating because they know that's the total distance they have to get in order to be guaranteed a place in
11: the
1: Britain.
11: The French police are not allowed to intervene when it's that's in the water. That's part of their law.
10: Let's just say, I mean, that's sickening. That makes me feel sick. I don't want one of these fake asylum seekers. They're fake. They are fake asylum seekers. Let's just get that straight. Also, those small boats that come across, they could have had machine guns. Yeah. We know in the camps of Calais and Dunkirk, they have found grenades, they've found handguns, yeah, machine guns. We could now have six absolute nutters from wherever, Afghanistan, Iran, running around with machine guns.
12: But it's not,
10: and our government is doing nothing about it.
12: It's even worse than that. Because it is a national security issue. Mm. Nina might say, well, perhaps we can't pick up the small boats. Well, the Russian security services, the Chinese Communist Party, any other hostile state now knows how easy it is to penetrate our defences. Yeah. So put aside the asylum and immigration thing, the ability to get a foreign agent onto UK soil seems to me to be...
11: That's always been the case.
12: No, it's not, because we're supposed to be able to monitor every land.
11: You cannot monitor the entire coastline. That's a very good idea. Let's put drones and perhaps she will.
10: Why are they not doing it? Why are we sending her to you?
11: Perhaps because you're not her advisor.
12: It would be incredibly dangerous not to monitor the entire coastline. We now know that our systems fail to do
11: we
12: so.
11: Don't have,
12: we absolutely should be monitoring
11: the entire coastline. We don't have enough people to do that.
12: What people? This is technological.
11: Okay, well, get drones up there.
12: To actually meet them face to face.
11: And then, what would you do with them once they are on that beach?
12: Well, at that point, you can intercept. But at the moment, as I'm saying, given these two arrive without the authorities even being aware they were in the water, let's be completely honest about how feeble our national defences are.
1: I think the overwhelming thing is if you look at everything that we've just shown you here, everything from the moment that they're on the French beaches, there's a very good chance the British taxpayer is paying for that operation in France. We're then helping to pay for them being escorted to Britain. Then we're paying for whatever operation we launch in Britain. Then we're paying for whatever operation it is to go and get the coaches and for all of that. Every single day, day after day after day, taxpayers' money, Andy Burnham's about to put our taxes up. We do not consent to this. This is an unbelievable amount of money every day.
11: So until another system comes into place, like David suggested,
10: declare a national emergency and send them back. We are Britain.
11: With the existing laws that we have...
10: We had Rwanda.
11: No. With the existing... What is your solution?
10: We had Rwanda, so Labour could have put them there.
11: How many spaces were there in Rwanda that
10: right,
11: we could
10: let me just
11: have,
10: tell
11: let,
10: you.
11: Can I just Neither, answer my question? 200.
10: Maritime law allows us to take them back to France.
11: No, it doesn't.
10: If you look at the law, Nina, if you actually study this and look at the law, if these things are in distress, if
12: they're in distress... We've got to change the existing law.
11: They were not in distress.
10: They are in distress. They're overcrowded.
11: In French waters.
10: Every one of those is in distress, technically. We could take them.
12: existing law.
11: Look,
12: if you
11: Adam,
12: don't do that,
11: you are,
12: this battle is lost.
1: Well, there
12: the
1: we
12: existing
1: go.
12: Law
1: you
12: is lost.
11: Absolutely.
12: Well, you've got to change it.
1: Look, we've got to, we've got to go. But all we'll say is, look, 1,200 in the last 48 hours. Yeah, a couple of uncontrolled beach landings. You're seeing now arguably more than you've ever seen before because we've got better footage of it than we've ever had before. The sheer level of resources that are going into this every single day. Yeah, how many more days in a row can this happen before you know, the government seriously tries to do something more about it or take some more radical action? But anyway, it's time now for the Great British Giveaway. No, it's not your opportunity to come and live at the taxpayers' expense in Britain. It's better than that. It's a motorhome.
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14: 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UK only. Entrance must be 18 or over. Lines close at 4 p.m. on the 23rd of October. We may call the winner live after all entry routes have closed. Please check the closing time if listening or watching on demand. Good luck.
1: All right, well, look, coming up, all of tomorrow's newspaper front pages, including Tony Blair telling Andy Burnham that Britain should rejoin the EU within 10 years, has made it onto the front of The Independent. But first, what on earth is this National Centre for Information Defence? Is Big Brother going to be watching us? We'll talk about that next.
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22: 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While he welcomed the additional qualifying session, Hamilton said Monaco needs a unique approach rather than following the standard race format. 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Hamilton also criticised plans to shorten regular races by around 9 miles under the new engine regulations. That's the latest sport. 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
1: Welcome back to Patrick Christie's Tonight. So Nigel Farage has accused the Prime Minister, Andy Burnham, of setting up a new Ministry of Truth that could be used to crack down on free speech. Burnham announced a National Centre for Information Defence at the United Nations, saying that it would detect, attribute and disrupt hostile state information attacks. Like, kind of like fake news, really, isn't it? Well, is this really necessary, or is it a potentially dangerous encroachment on our freedom of speech? And do you actually really trust the government to enact this? We're joined now by the editor for Spiked Online. It's Tom Slater. And Tom, just before I immediately get your views on this, I've got a clip here of Emily Thornberry. Now, it's important, I think, that we have a little look at the kind of person who's been championing this, you know, truth ministry that we're going to be getting here now. And this is Emily Thornberry just being unable to recognise biological truth. And here is a clip of this now.
2: Couldn't be said, it isn't right.
3: Well, it's factually inaccurate. There are men who have cervixes. There are men who are trans, and they're men. And so it's not, I mean, it's just factually wrong. Yeah.
1: Ministry of Truth. There you go. Tom, your views on this?
4: Yeah, I'm sure BBC Verify was all over that one. I mean, this is the rich list, isn't it, in all of this, is that you've got a Labour Party which has been running around for many years pushing outright falsehoods on gender, which now decides that it should be holding forth on what is and isn't true. I'm completely with Nigel Farage on this. This National Centre for Information Defence sounds just like Orwell's Ministry of Truth. You know, Andy Burnham's supposed to be a literary buff, as we're often told, but he obviously hasn't read 1984. And there are grounds to be very sceptical and very worried about this. We've seen in recent years, government bodies and departments which were set up to counter supposed disinformation, basically just being used to draw up reports on and to, in some ways, crack down upon skeptics of government policy. You saw that during COVID with dissenting scientists on the lockdown, like Carl Hennigan, having reports written about them, as well as having their posts flagged to the social media companies in an effort to bring them down. So this is something which isn't just has the potential to encroach upon our free speech. We've already seen that with government in recent years. I dare say Andy Burnham would just put that on steroids.
1: Well, indeed. You mentioned some of the stuff that took place during COVID there. We've actually got a clip from quite a long way across the pond here, Jacinda Ardern from New Zealand, who had this to say, if you remember, during the coronavirus crisis.
17: 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You can trust us as a source of that information. 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Otherwise, dismiss anything else. We will continue to be your single source of truth. We will provide information frequently. We will share everything we can, everything you else you see. A grain of salt.
1: I'm not sure how much that came out of the speakers there, but anyway, she was basically saying that you know, the government is your only source of truth. Look, with this, what is the practical realities of this department? Because, you know, is it fair to say that some negative state actors like the Russians, etc., are pumping out fake news that could have a negative impact on us here in Britain?
4: Oh, no, absolutely. I think it's clear that hostile foreign states have always used propaganda as a means to try and affect and influence other Western countries. But at the same time, what has been very clear in recent years, and you've seen this documented in America, you've seen this documented in the UK, is that anti-disinformation work, which historically was very much focused on hostile foreign actors or hostile non-state actors, has suddenly turned towards monitoring and flagging supposed disinformation amongst their respective publics. And therefore, that slippage is where we need to be really concerned. Of course, if the government wanted to just zero in on Russian trolling farms, which were mocking up fake BBC articles and trying to push those around, that would be something that would be largely legitimate. But what they're talking about here is monitoring public discussion, potentially cracking down upon it. And whilst we don't know what this particular new institute would do, prior experience over the past 6 years would suggest that that's the kind of avenues that it would go down.
1: And it's all about whose hands this is in, yeah? And, I mean, if you look at various different things that this Labour government is looking at doing, you know, we've already spoken this evening about the Islamophobia definition, for example. You're already looking at, you know, laws around hate speech. We've seen people being arrested for fruity social media posts. You've seen people being arrested for things that they put in a school WhatsApp group with other parents and having their doors kicked in, essentially, by the police. You know, the creeping, asphyxiating hand of the state into our lives here. I mean, to be honest with you, Tom, you and I might be sharing a prison cell at some point in the future.
4: What an image that would be. But yes, this is the danger. This is the problem when you empower anyone, whether it be a government, whether it be a giant social media company, to hold forth on what is true and what is false. There, no one is qualified to do that. That's something that we come to via debate, discussion, the right arguments winning out. And I think it just speaks to the fact that respective governments now have been really panicked by the realisation that the public disagree with them on a whole bunch of different things. And these kinds of measures, these kinds of plans are part and parcel of that kind of freak out that we've seen.
1: We're seeing is, and I knew this would happen, and it has happened. Alistair Campbell has done it already, straight away, like night follows day. If you're against this, you're on the side of Putin. That's the thing. That's it. That's the argument. If you're against this, you're on the side of Putin, because they're saying that we need this tug Putin. How do you counter that?
4: I think you've just got to shut up for how self-serving and ridiculous it is. And by the way, the extent to which there have been quite kind of crude fake news and propaganda put out by the Russian state, it's often to intervene on kind of both extremes, both sides of the debate. The point, or at least the aim there, is to just sort of stir up discord in general rather than back any one particular side. But yeah, I think it's just such a specious argument, and it's something which is a dodge, really. What we're talking about here is concern about the monitoring and the ultimate censoring of citizens in this country. You don't have to be a Putin apologist to be in favour of free speech. Quite the opposite, I would say.
1: Well, Tom, always a pleasure, mate. Thank you very, very much for your time this evening. And always, Tom Slater there, who's the editor for Spiked Online. Coming up, I'll have the first look at tomorrow's newspaper front pages. The Daily Telegraph there leading with Tories to ban spending benefits on alcohol. All right, there you go. Apparently, you're not going to be able to spend any benefits on alcohol anymore. Plus,
0: I mean, what's your sense of what's going on in...
1: What is wrong with Rory Stewart?
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20: If you think about heading overseas for a holiday, a lot of fine weather to be found in southern Europe, especially warm throughout Iberia and more especially Canary Islands. Temperatures well above average for the time of year, although that could spark some heavy showers or thunderstorms in Tenerife. A lot of sunshine through Spain into France as well. But this area of showers that are going to develop through Italy and intensify for southern parts of Italy through the weekend. There could be some very heavy rain at times.
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24: Evening, welcome to your latest weather update from the Met Office here on GB News. Temperatures tumbling overnight, a bit of a chilly start tomorrow morning. Overall, a dry and a bright day, but there will be some rain getting into Northern Ireland and Western Scotland later. That's from this area of low pressure, which is slowly going to push away this chunky area of high pressure that will bring most of us a fine night tonight. We've seen some rain earlier in the day, still a few showers over parts of the east this evening, but they are fading and that brisk wind is also dying down. So light winds, clear skies. That's a recipe for tumbling temperatures. So it will turn quite cold. One of the chilliest nights of the autumn so far, as temperatures dip down to single digits quite widely. Might even be some pockets of frost in sheltered parts of Scotland. So a chilly start, but generally a dry and a bright start in Scotland. Plenty of sunshine, and the sun will soon start to lift the temperatures. But in the west, we are going to see that next weather system coming in. So quite a lot of cloud over the Western Isles, the odd little bit of drizzly rain. The same goes for the west of Northern Ireland, although although I suspect Belfast will start dry on Thursday. Certainly most of England and Wales starting dry, but particularly in the east of England, there'll be some mist, some low cloud, a bit of a murky start, maybe even one or two fog patches for that morning commute. That will clear quite rapidly, and then we'll see decent spells of sunshine over central and eastern England, but the cloud will increase elsewhere as that weather system comes in, and we'll continue to see that rain on and off in the west of Northern Ireland and on the west coast of Scotland. The winds picking up as that rain moves in too. Elsewhere, the winds fairly light, not quite a mild day, high teens, low 20s, quite warm again in the southeast, as it will be again on Friday, really quite warm here, 26, 27 possible. Weather front sinking south, so things turning brighter after a damp start in Scotland and Northern Ireland. We will see some rain over Northern England and West Wales. Temperatures, again, mostly in mid to high teens, but as I said, really quite warm on Friday across the southeast, 26, 27 possible.
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0: It's on alcohol. How are we going to do that?
1: Yeah, it's interesting, this. It was tried in Australia, but then the left-wing government got rid of it. The idea I am hugely supportive of, if we are having to give you money from the taxpayer because you need to eat and heat your home...
0: I'm very sorry.
1: The Chinese have already arrived.
0: Let's go now, because US President Donald Trump has left the White House to greet China's President Xi Jinping in a rare airport welcome. We go to Ben Leo now.
2: Hi, Patrick. Hi, viewers. Hopefully you can hear me. President Xi's jet is just landing as we speak now at Joint Base Andrews here in Maryland. President Trump rocked up about half an hour ago. He waved the Wilson press in, and here he is, an Air China jet landing now in the United States. This is President Xi embarking on a three-day trip here to America. And actually, it's going to stay dinner. It's got some extravagance, which is really afforded to a US ally, I have to say, let alone a superpower rival such as China. But it's going to be a state dinner tomorrow evening. Lots of distinguished guests have been invited. Indeed, President Xi has invited lots of Chinese business delegates on the trip as well, CEOs and so on. In terms of the United States and the dinner at the White House tomorrow, we have the likes of NVIDIA, Jensen Huang, OpenAI, Sam Altman, people from Google, Elon Musk will be there as well, Jeff Bezos, Mark Zuckerberg, Tim Cook from Apple, and Michael Dell from Dell. Lots to talk about between these two. There's lots of mutual respect between President Trump and President Xi. Top of the agenda, I suspect, Patrick, and viewers and listeners, will be AI, of course, this massive AI race going on at the moment. Calls here in the United States for regulation. You could argue, if you listen to the likes of the New York Post and other media here, that is linked to sort of far-left censorship groups. President Trump calling concerns about AI and suggestions it could wipe out humanity, a 10% chance, according to some, as a hoax similar to climate change. President Trump, though, is saying, look, if we continue the race against China and AI, we will win against them economically. But his argument is, and others actually, is that if we put the brakes on AI, even just for 6 months, we'll fall so far behind China that we won't be able to recover. Also on the agenda will be, I guess, the big elephant in the room, which is Taiwan. China, of course, President Xi have their eyes on Taiwan. They call it reunifying the nation, the Republic of China, but President Trump is going to be standing in the way of that. Congress has just approved a multi-billion dollar arms deal from the United States to Taiwan, although it does need his signature. It needs to drop on his desk in the Oval Office before it's ratified. He's not done that yet. There's no suggestion when he may do that. President Xi will be speaking to President Trump over the next 3 days and either asking him to scrap that bill completely or at least postpone it for a little while longer. And elsewhere, they should be talking about trade, Patrick. There was a temporary trade deal agreed in October last year between the two nations, which put a reprieve on pretty harmful tariffs between the two nations. That runs out, however, in November, so not long to go. Points of discussion will be whether they can extend that temporary trade deal or maybe come to a brand new one altogether. Scott Bessent, the Treasury Secretary here in the United States, has been meeting his Chinese counterpart in the past couple of days. We are hearing there's no progress on that just yet, but as we await the arrival of President Xi here in Joint Base Andrews in Maryland, Patrick, he'll be whisked to the White House. And again, as I said, this big state dinner tomorrow where all the world's business leaders, when it comes to AI, to business, social media, will be getting around the table. Oh, to be a fly on the wall in that White House tomorrow. By the way, no ballroom, of course, which President Trump was having a little moan about yesterday. He's saying, look, we've got President Xi coming along and we've got no ballroom. But to be complacent on that front, Patrick.
0: Thank you very, very much. And this is a meeting of the two great superpowers of the world, isn't it? It's actually Xi's first trip to Washington since 2015, when he was received by then-President Barack Obama. And they are arriving as we speak. We think that any moment, really, a red carpet is going to be rolled out for him. And because it is at Joint Base Andrews as well, there is also that show of force. You remember when President Trump met with Putin, I think, was it in Alaska?
3: Mm-hmm. Yeah.
0: And they had the B-2 bombers flying over. Just as a little nod to Putin, like, just by the way, we've got these things. I wonder if there's going to be any of that here with Xi Jinping. But, you know, Taiwan, for me, is the big thing. I know that people say, all right, you know, AI could kill us all in the next 10 years. And, yeah, that's terrifying. But, you know, really, I think, you know, you're looking at with everything going on in the world now, you know, the people think that

0: that Taiwan could be one of the big triggers here, and I just wonder what kind of deals Trump and Xi are going to be able to pull off.
1: Yeah, you're right. That is a potential, has been for a while, a potential flashpoint. I mean, I very much hope that the US stay robust on it. In fact, I don't think we've been sufficiently robust on Taiwan. I think there is a very good case to officially recognise Taiwan, which we haven't done. And you've got to get the balance right when you're dealing with the Chinese and the Russians. You need to be tough without being provocative. I'm a great believer in Teddy Roosevelt's approach to foreign policy. Talk quietly and calmly, he said, but do so whilst you're carrying a big stick. And that's basically the way we've got to deal with the Chinese.
0: Well, Trump's got arguably the biggest stick, hasn't he, really, when it comes to the global military. And
2: yeah,
0: it depends who you talk to. I've listened to quite a lot of a lot of military podcasts, etc., and they do say that even Xi knows that if it did come to it, the Americans would wipe the floor with the Chinese.
2: Yeah, they would, but it would be the end of the world as we know it. Yeah. So it doesn't matter. We can all flex. We've got nukes in this country that we could wipe out continents with, but we're not going to do that. I just hope that sense does prevail with this. They both know that they can wipe each other out and it is the end of the world. So hopefully sensible heads are there and they can, move through their differences.
0: All right. Okay. Well, I think we're going to take a quick break. So we'll come back and we'll probably get Xi's actual arrival off the plane. We don't want to miss that. And of course, I've got more of tomorrow's newspaper front pages as well. I do want to talk to you as well about Rory Stewart and what on earth is going on with that bloke. And it's good news, apparently, if you want to drink booze at the football.
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0: Well, Welcome back. We're about 4 minutes away from Xi's proper arrival, red carpet arrival in America. We'll take that to you live when we get it. But I just want to give you the rest of tomorrow's newspaper front pages. The Sun going down, going down, going down rather nicely. Labour to axe ban on boozing at the footy. Football fans are set to be allowed to drink in the stands for the first time in 41 years. There you are. The Mirror. Miracle no one was killed. And it's that very startling footage of that RAF jet crashing out the sky, the pilots ejecting and it thundering into the Welsh countryside earlier. Thankfully, nobody died. The Guardian, PM unveils new vocational GCSEs in biggest exam shake-up in a decade. The Daily Mail. Kemi's ruthless crackdown on Benefit Street. The Times, Tories to cut benefits for long-term unemployed. So those are your front pages. Just as we wait for the arrival of the Chinese leader to be greeted by Trump, and we are going to get apparently a B-52 bomber flyover. I just wanted to bring this to your attention because we've been teasing it. Former Tory MP Rory Stewart has gone viral many times. But let's have a little look at some of his best or worst moments, depending on your point of view.
12: What's your sense of what's going on in...
16: I am incredibly confident that Kamala Harris is going to win this and win this by a large margin.
17: I hate the idea of being right pessimistically. I think you can be a false prophet and right.
18: The basic problem is he doesn't know how to communicate. So it's not really about the policies. I mean, of course, there's policy problems. He's got a coalition. Maybe he's not getting through his radical reform.
0: Well, the reason we did that little montage was because that first clip that you saw there, and hopefully we can show that to you again, he was on the telly tonight doing this really weird thing. Nina, I'll put this to you as a woman. You know, this was, hopefully we can play the first bit of that clip again where Rory Stewart was got right in that woman's face randomly on this. What was all that about?
19: He's always been odd. And the thing is, whatever you say about him or against him, and I can't stand his voice apart from anything else, is that he will be so supremely self-confident in who he is as a person that it will not mean anything to him. Because I think he thinks that there's him and there's the peasants.
0: Very weird. I mean, old Florence of Belgravia, you know.
2: Look,
0: very strange.
2: I tweeted earlier with that video and just put, these people are not us. He's so far apart from the normal English British person. It is unbelievable. I can't believe he was actually a Conservative. I really don't. None of the things he says point to him being a Conservative MP at any
19: He's
2: point.
19: Always been Conservative.
0: No, but he's not anymore, no.
19: He always was.
20: What
19: yes.
20: I'm trying to say... He was at university with me and he was in the Labour Party then.
2: What I'm trying to say, there is no way with the things that he says that he is a thinking Conservative in any way.
0: Just such a deeply strange man.
19: Yes, he
0: I don't
19: is.
0: Know why anyone listens
20: but that clip, he's, isn't it? Don't you think he's, that clip it, is
19: as stupendously
20: if
19: intelligent.
20: You know, some publicity person had said, Rory, when a woman's speaking, make sure you're really attentive. And he kind of gold-plated that advice. He'd like dial that up to 12. That seems to be what happened.
0: He's lucky she didn't react. Like, it's enough to make you jump out of your skin.
20: Yeah, really
0: what
20: strange.
0: What the heck are you doing, Rory? This is. Yeah.
2: But no one acts good. Like that in the real world. And that's what I'm trying to say. Some of these MPs, some of these politicians, just do not know how to behave around normal people.
0: Well, look, just while we wait for Xi Jinping to have the red carpet rolled out for him and that big flyover that we're going to get, President Trump strides towards the other most powerful man in the world to say hello. In fact, I think we might be able to do that now, because I was going to talk to you about pints at the football, but I mean, in terms of global affairs, this is, I suppose, more important. Go on, let's go back to Joint Base Andrews, where President Trump is about to meet Xi Jinping. Ben Leo's there for us.
21: Patrick, hello. Pints at the football sounds good for me right now. It's actually freezing here in DC after a very hot summer. I heard you talking, just while we wait for President Xi to come off the plane, I heard you talking about kind of the fast jets we have on the side here. If we can just pan around, Will, very quickly. We've got some F-22 Raptors for President Xi to take a glance at as he strolls past. We've got some F-16 down the end there and down the far end, which you won't be able to see. C-17. President Trump will be coming out imminently. The red carpet will literally be rolled out in just a second. It's a 100-foot red carpet, if you care.
1: Quite a big one. And President Xi will be greeted by Trump in just a moment's time.
21: As I said to you a moment ago, there's pretty much three stories on the agenda. Is that President Trump coming here now behind? Sorry to interrupt. Three topics on the agenda. We've got a state dinner tomorrow. We've got some business leaders, AI leaders as well. The likes of Elon Musk, Sam Altman, NVIDIA's Jensen Huang will be there. President Xi has brought his own delegation. We've got, if we just look here for a bit of colour, all the Chinese bodyguards and I guess their equivalent of the Secret Service bring all the luggage off with Chinese guests and delegates as well. So AI will be top of the agenda at this big state dinner tomorrow. And as I mentioned, it's pomp and extravagance and a dinner that is rarely afforded to big US allies, let alone big superpower adversaries such as China. So it's rather fascinating. It's extraordinary. And it's a message, I guess, of President Trump keeping his enemies close. They are, of course, the two biggest economies in the world. They are in this AI race, a race which President Trump says, do not regulate, do not put our foot on the gas when it comes to AI, because China won't be doing it. This bloke coming off the plane now won't be regulating AI as they're doing with net zero as well on climate change. They're not putting their foot on the gas, They are going full throttle. And Trump's argument is, if we just take our foot off the gas for 6 months, we're going to fall so far behind that we'll... being interrupted. Okay, Patrick, we'll have to throw back to you because we are being thrown off air whilst she comes off the plane, but you can see talk yourself over the pitch.
0: All right, Ben, thank you very much. Yes, there is a slightly odd quirk of protocol here, which is that the second the red carpet comes out, all of the reporters that are on the ground there have to shut up. Mm. They're not allowed to talk.
3: Why?
0: I don't really know. But that means that I now talk. So welcome, everybody, again. This is the red carpet being rolled out at Joint Base Andrews. Any moment, we're going to be getting Xi Jinping coming off the plane there. President Trump is going to be greeting him. Tariffs are going to be on the agenda. AI is on the agenda. The Iran war will be on the agenda. Taiwan will be there as well, up for discussion. How do you see President Trump playing this, do you think?
20: Well, I mean, he's so unpredictable, isn't he, as president, which some people loathe about him, makes it extremely difficult to work out what he's going to play. But he tends to be incredibly friendly to people, even where there's an enormous disagreement. I think the big one here, you've touched on Taiwan, that's been a running sore for a while. But AI, as Ben Leo was saying, this is a huge issue. Mm. And I can't pretend I've got my head around all the risks, but my God, I want the Americans to win the AI race, not the Chinese.
0: Well, there was actually fears, I suppose is maybe putting one word for it, fears for Xi's health recently. Mm-hmm. When he was meeting with Modi, there was some rumours of some kind of health event that took place there. It's going to be interesting to see if they do any of these press conferences, Nina, public press conferences, isn't it? Because Xi will not like that.
19: Well, I can't imagine that they will. I really, you know, he's never done them before, has he? I don't think so. Not in America.
0: Not like what we've
19: seen. Not that we've seen. And of course, Trump loves an autocrat. He loves a powerful autocrat. That's who he worships, basically. So his will be a mixture of diplomacy and sort of envy, if you like, because he wishes he had that sort of power that Xi has. So
0: dusting off the red carpet,
19: you know, he's well. It's going to be fascinating. But Trump has kind of backed down over Taiwan recently. I mean, he's sort of made one or two statements a few months ago about, you know, he wasn't too fussed about, you know, about going to the assistance of Taiwan if it came to it. So, you know, who knows?
2: I think this is the only world leader that he doesn't think is beneath him. I think he looks at every other world leader and thinks, you know, you basically work for me, you're under my control. I think there's mutual respect here with the power and the size of this country, China. And I think Trump, you'll see a slightly more humble Trump, possibly, in this visit than he is, you know, how brash he is and how it's almost like bullying of other world leaders when they get around the table.
20: These are by far and away the two most powerful countries in the world. I mean, I don't know who you'd put in third place, but the bronze medal position would be a long way behind.
19: But he's like that with Putin. When he met Putin in Alaska, he was very kind of, not reticent, but but not the same bombastic because figure that he was.
2: Humanity, all three of them could do it.
0: I actually thought, I think there's some things that we don't know about that meeting with Putin. Well, obviously a lot we don't know about that meeting with Putin, but I don't think President Trump was particularly well at that meeting. He didn't look well, he was sniffling, and then he came out of that meeting with Putin and the entire American delegation looked... Something was said in that room that shook them. I was telling you, I was reporting on it live. They came out of that room with the Russians and something had been said in there, and the whole of the American delegation looked very shaken in a way that I was not expecting to see.
19: The bizarre thing was when Putin got off the plane and walked to the red carpet and they shook hands, Putin then got into the back of the beast next to Trump. When has that ever happened? When has that ever happened?
2: Let's remember, they're all old men. Any of them could pop their clogs at any time. And that is the danger, you know, with this sort of thing. Our world balance could be changed just because of their age.
0: Mm-hmm. Yeah, well, clearly, I think any second now we're going to be seeing Xi arrive. It's his first visit since 2015. A lot's changed since then. It was Barack Obama's day then. I don't know if we might be able to listen in. I don't know if we've got sound on this, but be interesting to see if we could bring some sound up just to see if we can hear anything. I don't know. Maybe there's a gun still now. It's just... Oh. Well, that's President Trump arriving. That's the beast. We should probably take this full, I think. There's President Trump arriving there to go and shake hands, press the flesh. We'll check out the body language as the Secret Service agents are all waiting for them. Yeah, historic moment this. And bear in mind, President Trump has just hosted the UN, hasn't he? He's had pretty much every single other world leader there doing press conferences with them. The energy of the guy, though, you have to give it to him.
20: For his age is stunning, isn't it? I mean, what's the secret of it? He drinks no alcohol, but he also lives off fast food and diet Coca-Cola, doesn't he? So I don't know, he's obviously got the mix right somewhere along the line. It's probably the no alcohol that's done him good rather than the quantum of fast food and cola, isn't it? It would be my guess.
19: Well, I must say, he is not looking the way he used to look. Aren't we all? Yeah. I mean, we are, you know, so he's looking, but there's all of that business with the swollen legs and the, you know.
2: How old exactly is Trump? He's late 70s.
19: He's 80.
0: He's 80, yeah.
2: 80. Wow. I think he looks great for that.
0: So here we go. So President Trump and his wife Melania, the First Lady, approaching the red carpet, walking down. We do believe that we're going to get this flyover. It's amazing how they can choreograph it. So incredibly well. Hopefully we can pick that up as well.
19: Who's the blonde? Is that the woman in question?
2: What do you mean? What are you insinuating?
0: That's his top kind of advisor.
19: Yeah, his PA.
0: Monica Crawley.
19: Is that Monica? I thought it was Natalie.
0: Protocol officer. So she's the chief protocol officer. So do you remember when there was a state visit with King Charles? She's behind it all. So she makes sure that everything, all the little touches are done absolutely perfectly. Kind of precedent is followed. Historic precedents are followed. All the small kind of etiquette, in a way, really, is followed. There's President Trump just... turning to one side. I think Xi's been given the nod. Yeah, so this is the thing that would always worry me. If I was falling down the stairs.
19: Yeah.
0: 100%.
20: President Gerald Ford, that happened to him twice, I think.
0: Right.
20: And didn't Biden fall?
19: He stumbled upstairs.
0: Biden could fall over on
20: No, the advice is take it very, very slowly, I would have thought. If I was the chief protocol officer, that would be my advice to any world leader.
19: Here he comes.
0: There you are. President Xi there, holding hands with his wife, Peng Liyuan.
19: Madam Xi.
0: As we can hear the fans there. There they go. Down they come, clinging on. Expertly done so far. No dramas. Oh, I wonder how they're going to greet each other. Is it going to be the handshake? I don't imagine there's going to be hugs. Maybe the power handshake from Trump. Has he managed to pull off the power handshake? No, not quite. relatively normal shape, because Trump does that thing, doesn't he, where he normally tries to pull you towards him, that power.
2: That's what I said, he does that to other leaders, but there's mutual respect here. I think he knows they're of equal.
20: These are the two daddies, aren't they, of world politics, really.
0: So what would constitute a success here? Is this going to end up being some kind of new trade deal with America and China? Is it going to be, you know, some promise from Xi that he's not going to have a bang on Taiwan in the next 20 years? What does success look like here?
19: Some kind of deal on AI. Limiting AI in some way. But
20: that's what I'm most worried about.
19: Don't trust them. No!
0: You know, with respect, I'm not talking about the Chinese people here, I'm talking about the Chinese government.
20: You can't trust them.
0: You cannot trust them.
19: No, you can't. Yeah. Like, you couldn't trust Putin either.
0: Mm.
19: So you can't trust any of them.
2: I wouldn't trust our government, let alone others.
20: Particular issue that China has been really dreadful at, okay, it's not necessarily a life-threatening issue, it might be with AI, though, is the defence of intellectual property. So they will agree to, obviously, we'll respect your intellectual property if your products come in, they reverse engineer them, there's no protection of IP. So my worry would be an agreement on AI. Oh, yes, we'll sign up to all these safety standards, the Chinese Communist Party will say. The Americans would clearly abide by them, by and large, but I suspect the Chinese wouldn't. So I'm just a bit hesitant. Obviously, you want to see agreements between world powers, but I'm a bit worried an agreement on AI would see the Americans, as Ben was saying earlier, basically putting their foot on the brake, whilst China would pretend to and instead accelerate away.
0: Yeah, she's been handed some flowers there by a young American boy, by the looks of things. He's shaking his hand. And some more flowers. I wonder if they'll work their way down that military line. Normally you do, and then that's the kind of iconic shot, isn't it? With some bombers flying overhead, the military either side, and Trump and Xi with the two first ladies there.
19: When do they play the national anthem? Because they usually do that around sort of...
0: Now-ish, I would have thought. Or
20: in the hands of the chief protocol officer.
0: It is in the hands of the chief protocol officer. Yes, indeed. It is remarkable to think, though, that there's so much going on behind the scenes here. So, for example, whatever you think about Trump's war or conflict in Iran, the serious concern is that Xi's been on the other side of that.
20: Yeah.
0: Helping the Iranians. Yeah, Trump massively allied with Israel. Again, Xi supposedly helping helping everyone who's Israel's enemy. Ukraine conflict, Xi and Putin incredibly close. You look at this, it's all, you know, smiles, pressing the flesh. The reality is that everything going on behind the scenes here, they are on total opposite sides of, helping to fund or undermine each other's enemies.
20: Absolutely bang on, Patrick. Virtually every flare-up anywhere in the world now, you could see as a proxy battle between the United States and the West more generally, and China on the other side. I mean, the good news is, I'm of an age where I can remember this very clearly, that relations here are an awful lot better than they were during the Cold War between the USSR and the United States of America, where you kind of thought that any flashpoint, Patrick, could lead to nuclear war happening at kind of any moment. Things aren't as dicey as that on the international stage. And I know that politicians and commentators are very fond of saying things have never been more dangerous or more unpredictable or whatever, but that's not the case. I don't want to pretend all is well in the world. It's not. But the fact that diplomatic relations between the USA and China aren't too bad, are basically strong, these were not scenes that you would have seen between the American president and the leader of the Soviet Union back in the day. So there's a lot to be grateful for. Things are better in the world than sometimes we allow ourselves to believe.
2: And Mark, the Chinese economy at the moment is in a bad place, isn't it? So look, this might be the start of something where they say, look, we're pulled back on our military sort of action and helping out, but we need you to trade with us in this area.
20: Sure.
2: We need help there. You know, there could be some sort of compromise.
20: Yeah, that's true. I mean, the great disappointment for me in China is for a while it looked like they were going to go capitalist and pro-freedom. And on the economic side, they took a few leaps in that direction, but the social political freedom side didn't go with it.
19: If you look at what they did with Hong Kong, that was it's been a complete disaster as far as what you were saying is concerned. But I disagree with you. I think the world is in a perilous state because you have got China. Netanyahu and Trump together with Iran, the entire world for what? Putin on the sidelines, getting more and more desperate. You know, it's not a...
0: We're just going to listen in to the American...
19: Yeah.

0: national anthem fades out there. You just had that flyover, didn't you? You can hear it roaring overhead. An incredibly well choreographed event. Their power move, a USB one. And there you go. So can you just see what happens now? Does Xi get in the back of the beast? Putin got in the back of the beast. Will Xi get in the back of the beast? There was actually some consternation about the fact that Putin did that, more from a security perspective than anything else before. He's saying it does pose a risk to each respective leader, probably more to Trump from Putin now, getting in the back of the car. Don't know if the same really applies with Xi.
1: Yeah, that's interesting, because they always have the rule that the president and the vice president mustn't ever be sharing transport for obvious reasons. If one goes down, then you want the other to be, you know, safe.
0: But I mean, the law, what you won't be able to tell you, but you kind of can tell if you know what you're looking for. Xi will have a bulletproof vest on there. Mm-hmm. Trump will have a bulletproof vest on under there at all times. They will never be allowed out without it. And you can kind of see it from the way that Xi's suit is hanging on him as well. They do have these bulletproof vests on. So, yeah, let's see what happens here. Shake of the hands. It looks like they might end up going their separate ways here to reconvene at the White House. At some point, speaking partially through a translator, but I think not entirely by the looks of things. They were exchanging some words before. Winston Churchill, of course, used to speak through a translator just so he could buy time.
1: Yeah, very, very clever thing. I mean, I presume it is through a translator, isn't it? I mean, I don't think Trump's Chinese is up to much.
0: No, I'm relying on Xi's English.
1: Yeah, fair. Trump's not that fluent in Mandarin, as far as I'm aware.
2: Not fluent in English.
3: Trump's hair is the best I've seen it in years. It's not so orange. It's not so over the top. It's just something I noticed there. He's toned it down a bit.
0: Considering it's windy.
2: It's not as yellow. It's not as yellow.
3: Yeah, he's definitely toned it down.
2: He spent time in the beauty parlour this morning before Xi's arrival.
0: Wow. Well, you would, though, wouldn't you? I mean,
1: you're right. They're going their separate ways, Patrick.
0: Yeah, so they're going their separate ways. We'll take them. Oh, maybe not.
2: I can't imagine Xi getting into the beast. You say it's fair. Mind you, look at the way the wind's catching it. Oops.
0: Well, there we are. It just seems to be a little bit of a slight confusion here about who's going in what car and where. Waving him off. There we are. See you later. See you at my house later. And there you go. Right, G's off. So President Trump and his wife Melania, who, can I just say, always looks absolutely brilliant. I think just always looks absolutely sensational. And they will get in the beast now, presumably, and go off and meet them. It's a three-day US visit. Lots on the agenda. AI, Taiwan. They're going to be talking about the Iran conflict. I'm fascinated to see whether or not there are any public questions. I'm also fascinated to see whether or not the pro-Palestine brigade turn up to protest against Xi at all, especially given the Chinese treatment of the Uyghur Muslims.
1: Yeah.
0: This is the perfect opportunity.
3: They never do.
1: It is the perfect opportunity. It's incredible, the one-eyed nature of some campaigners about human rights. Well, China's record is utterly disgraceful.
0: It was meeting Netanyahu here. Can you imagine the scale of the protests right across America? Huge, huge, huge protests. He's meeting a bloke here who has got an unbelievably catastrophic record on human rights abuses. Genocide of the Uyghur Muslims, organ harvesting, just, total opposite.
1: Brutal regime.
0: Brutal, savage regime. Will there even be any protests here for the American public?
2: I can't imagine there won't be.
3: Where's Greta Thunberg? It's not just the human rights violations. I think they are the most polluting country in the world. Where is she?
1: Through the roof, yeah.
3: She never mentions China.
1: Yeah.
2: Well, we don't know. She hasn't been here for a long time.
3: Well, she's on social media a lot.
1: Check her Twitter feed for mentions of China against mentions of Palestine.
3: She's still insufferable, Nina.
0: You are always struck by just the raw power, though, of the United States of America. I am always, when you see the kind of entrance, and the Brits do pomp and ceremony and pageantry better than anyone, I think. There's a historic aspect to that, and you can see it's normally in the grounds of a castle that's older than America. Mm-hmm. But the show of raw force, money, prosperity.
1: And aren't we all agreed the Star Spangled Banner is by far and away the best national anthem on the planet, isn't it? They have the best national anthem. Yeah, absolutely brilliant national anthem.
0: It pumps, doesn't it?
1: Yeah.
0: It does pump. And look, there, you got all the...
2: I think the Marseillaise is pretty good. It's pretty good.
0: Wasted on the front.
2: But, I mean, also, the French do a good ceremony, because Trump was pretty well bowled over when they had all the troops coming up the Champs-Élysées in his, this was during his first term, wasn't it? And he was completely bowled over.
0: I think Macron treated him to dinner at the Eiffel Tower as well.
2: Versailles, I think, or something. You see, Trump, that's why Trump wants his ballroom, because we've got Buckingham Palace and Windsor, the great hall.
0: Yeah, it is fair enough, though. You think, when you look at the ability that America's got to do all sorts of things, I mean, he's just driven in the Beast for about 100 yards to presumably get in that helicopter and go away. I do think he probably deserves a ballroom. It is a little bit odd that they don't have a ballroom.
2: Well, you know, I mean, it was perfectly okay before he started, you know, taking the wrecking ball to the East
1: Wing. Well, the thing is, because of its Anglo inheritance, I mean, just like number 10 Downing Street, the White House was built as a residential place. It's not really built, neither of those places, number 10 nor the White House, were built with the idea of it being a kind of central hub of government in mind. Number 10 Downing Street's like visiting a National Trust home. You expect to see the gift shop on the way out. The White House is a bit better than that, but it's still built for residential purposes rather than governmental purposes.
2: They don't have royalty.
1: Yeah, so they haven't got the great places you can take folk to.
2: And France doesn't have royalty, but had royalties.
1: Yeah, so it's got the inheritance of the architecture.
0: Trump getting a Marine One there. He'll be jetting off at any moment now. Again, it's just remarkable to think that if we keep being told, you know, get ready for war, get ready for war, we might need conscription, all this stuff. It'll be these two blokes at war.
1: Mm. Yeah.
0: Really? In one way or another. It would be.
3: It didn't look too frosty there, did it?
0: No.
3: To be fair.
1: I'm a bit more optimistic than Nina. I mean, it's right that there's all these little things that, or big things actually, that could flare up. And you're right, Patrick, that virtually every conflict on the planet you can see as being a proxy war between the USA and China. Nevertheless, you know, I don't think we're at 1 minute to midnight in terms of all-out evisceration of the human race. And back in the 60s, 70s and 80s, we were.
0: Got a real difference here of political worlds, actually, because the Americans, like a bit like we do in Britain, we have to think in kind of 4, maybe 5 year bursts. You've also got things like local council elections, they've got the midterms, so you're thinking really in 2 year bursts, whereas the Chinese,
1: they're also worried about their by-elections
0: in decades.
2: And they are prepared to wait. They have always played the long game.
0: Yeah,
2: they're still playing it.
0: Absolutely.
2: Always.
0: Which is an incredibly powerful thing.
1: To Adam's point, though, that the Chinese economy, I mean, it hasn't hit the buffers, but the period of what looked like almost exponential growth, I think, is now being stretched to the limits. And a view of quite a lot of China watchers is if they can't sustain growth rates at 6, 7, 8% per annum, that sort of level, then distress within their society and political conflict is likely. And it looks like they can't sustain it at that level. So, yes, they have had, really from Deng Xiaoping onwards, the transformation of China has been utterly, utterly miraculous. When I reached the age of majority, I think the GDP of the UK was still bigger than that of China. Look what's happened over my adult life. But I think they're not obviously going to become the dominant superpower. That still rests with the States.
0: We're going to take you right there now, live again, to join Base Andrews with our US correspondent, Ben Leo, who's been watching all of that unfold before his eyes. Ben, over to you.
4: Patrick, thank you very much. President Xi and President Trump have just met on the tarmac here at Joint Base Andrews in Maryland. Lots to discuss over the next 3 days. Xi was presented with a bouquet of flowers for he and his Chinese First Lady. There was a gun salute as well. The Air Force band were playing the Chinese and the American national anthem, and a spectacular sight. A couple of B-1 bombers flying right over our heads. Almost blew my eardrums out. But what a welcome for President Xi. Also, important to note as well, not a threat as such, but maybe a show of force. We've got some F-22 Raptor jets here, some fast jets, F-16s, and a C-17 down there as well. We just pan here. President Trump is now taking off on Marine One, the helicopter. He's heading back to the White House for, I suspect, getting ready himself for the next 3 days. It was only 12 hours ago that Trump landed on this same tarmac, coming back from the United Nations General Assembly. The man's 80 years old. He hardly ever rests. Infamously never sleeping as well. And you'll note there's two Marine One choppers here. One is used as a decoy, Nobody knows which one Trump is on. It's for security reasons, really. And they'll fly 15 minutes back from Joint Base Andrews here in Maryland, just down the road to the White House. Over the next 3 days, as we've said, Patrick, Xi and Trump will be talking about everything from the AI race, which President Trump is so intent on winning. He does not want regulation. He does not want censorship. He wants the great minds here in America to keep full throttle in terms of AI development and rapid improvement. Because he says if we take our foot off the gas, we're going to fall behind this guy here, who's his man, President Xi. Also, Taiwan on the table as well. The US Congress here in DC has just approved a multi-billion-dollar arms deal between the US and Taiwan. Although the decision, the final decision on that sits with President Trump. He's on his desk in the Oval Office, left a couple of days now, heading back to the White House. He's in one of those choppers, a real one. As I said, one will be used as a decoy, in fact, it's a 15-minute trip back to the White House down the road. Taiwan, Congress has approved a trade deal. President Trump needs to sign it off. He hasn't done that yet. That's crucial. He's not signed the deal off. President Xi of China, I suspect, will be lobbying him over the next 3 days to either continue to suspend or delay, rather, signing that deal or scrap it completely. China, of course, have their eye on Taiwan. And thirdly, it will be a trade deal being discussed. In October last year, there was a temporary trade deal agreed between the two nations, partly to relieve the tariff war they had going on between each other. That expires, though, through November, a couple of weeks. Will that be extended? That's the big question. Big state dinner tomorrow at the White House. Everybody's going to be there.
0: Ben, thank you very much. Great stuff there. It's Ben Leo, live for us from Joint Base Andrews. You're watching one of President Trump's helicopters disappear there, Marine One, into the distance. When we come back, I'm going to be giving you all of tomorrow's newspaper front pages, and there are some absolute corkers on there. Good news if you want to enjoy a pint at the football. Bad news if you want to enjoy a pint and you're on benefits. Also, we're going to be talking about, yep, Kemi Badenoch's ruthless benefits crackdown, and a couple of other bits and bobs as well, including Tony Blair telling Andy Burnham to rejoin the EU in the next 10 years. But of course, now it's time for the Great British Giveaway.
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6: 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UK only. Entrance must be 18 or over. Lines close at 4 p.m. on the 23rd of October. We may call the winner live after all entry routes have closed. Please check the closing time if listening or watching on demand. Good luck.
7: I've been in Westminster for a long time, but I know that though power may be here, its effect on people's lives is across the whole of the country. 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
10: 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That's the latest sport. 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
0: Well, welcome along to Late Edition, a little bit later than usually starting here, but that's because we had the arrival of the second most powerful man in the world there, Xi Jinping, to the United States of America. Let me get you all of tomorrow's newspaper front pages for us here in Britain. The Metro, the Wolf of Essex has been caged. That's not Adam Brooks. This is indeed someone who is responsible for a £1 million Ponzi scheme that ruined victims' lives. He is apparently behind bars. The Independent, they go for Blair tells Burnham that Britain should rejoin the EU within 10 years, but then he also told us that Iraq had WMDs, so there's that. The Daily Express, Kemi's plan to cut benefits and get Britain working. This is across the front of a few national newspapers. We'll delve into the detail, but The Eye, it's another EU story on The Eye. EU's Brexit chief, the UK can get a Canada-style membership deal with the EU. The Mirror, they say miracle no one was killed, and it's that really arresting footage there of the two pilots at the RAF aircraft ejecting over the Welsh countryside, the plane crashing into the ground, bursting into flames. It is amazing that nobody was killed. The Guardian, PM unveils new vocational GCSEs in biggest exam shakeup in a decade. The Daily Mail, Kemi Badenoch's ruthless crackdown on Benefit Street. The Times, Tories to cut benefits for long-term unemployed. The Telegraph, they zone in on slightly more specific angle of this. Apparently it's you're going to ban you from spending your benefits money on alcohol. I'm fascinated to see how they're going to do that. But the Sun, talking of booze, going down rather nicely. And it is more booze at the football. Andy Burnham is apparently going to let you drink booze in the stands at the football. Let's combine these two stories. So the Sun first, and then the Telegraph. So, Mark, you're a big football fan?
1: Yes.
0: How is this going to materially impact your life, the more booze at the footy?
1: It won't massively impact mine, I think, because I'm in the Saints Bar Lounge at St Mary's Stadium. The rule at the moment, which is preposterous, is you're allowed to drink alcohol in football stadium. There's no problem with that at all. You just can't drink alcohol within sight of the pitch. So if you're in a posh, if you're in the really posh seats like a box or something, they just drop a curtain down so you can't see the pitch while you're drinking, and raise the curtain as soon as the football's on.
15: That just face the other way.
1: The good news for it's not just good news for fans; it'll be good news for clubs because, and possibly bad news for the pub trade because a consequence of this rule is oftentimes I don't think that the amount of alcohol consumed by football fans has dropped at all. It's just people will go to the pub before the match.
13: have a few sherbets and turn up with 1 minute to go before kickoff, knowing it's quite difficult to get booze in the ground. Now, potentially, clubs can begin to put on a slightly sort of fuller experience, you know, rock up at, you know, an hour or two before kickoff and get your booze and your meat pie here. So it'll be good news for football clubs as well. This is the first move by our new Prime Minister that I've applauded.
0: Politically speaking, Nina, it is quite a shrewd move, because I don't see how, you know, this is a good thing for the kind of traditional working class football fan, isn't it?
2: Well, I suppose so. It means nothing to me, as I know nothing and care less about football, and I don't know how this is going to affect behaviour at the clubs. I mean, I don't know how this is going to, you know, impact on people fighting in the stands or whatever.
13: So I don't think alcohol consumption has fallen as a result of these restrictions. So it's not as if people are turning up stone cold sober. They're getting tanked up before the match at other places, just realise that they can't drink while the game's going on. But it's a whole day out now going to a football game. The fact that you can't drink in the stands for 90 minutes doesn't really inhibit alcohol.
2: It costs a fortune, doesn't it? I mean,
13: what, a pint of beer?
2: No, ticket. A ticket, a season ticket, that's
13: Yeah, 40-50 quid to get into the match.
0: Oof, well.
2: And the rest.
13: More at Man United, I guess.
0: Paid significantly more than that, but I, of course, got mine off a tout. So there you go. But this is actually an impressive reversal of the health and safety culture.
15: Yeah.
0: You know, before, because everything was becoming over-sanitised, whereas now you can be in the stands drinking a
2: legless
0: pint.
2: Legless.
15: Yeah, well, you can't be in the stands legless, can you? I mean, surely that would make it tricky. <It's true. laughs> The definition of standing. But no, this is good. And I think there's quite that hangover of what we think football is like because of what it was like in the 80s. Yeah. Which, sadly, for all of us, the 80s is a longer time ago than you'd like to remember. It's, you know, decades have passed since that attitude, that violence of football has probably changed. We just need to test it by letting people do it. But I'm in favour of letting people have the experience they want, especially, and I don't drink or like football, so I don't really know any of this, but if Mark says the level of alcohol's not gone down, that's the only worry, isn't it, that you might make a loutish vibe. But if it was already just as loutish as it's going to be, you might as well cut down on your locally sourcing the beer.
2: What happened? What was that final the other year? The European Cup? Was it the European Cup? The Euro final?
15: The Euros, when someone put a firework up there.
2: When people...
0: The best of us.
2: No, people were storming through the stands.
13: Yes, I was at that match. Yeah.
2: All right, okay, so what was that? That was boots?
13: That was a ticketing error. Due to COVID restrictions, when you were only able to sell 80 or 90% of the tickets. So everyone who was an England fan knew that 10 or 20% of the seats would be empty. Yeah. Therefore, storming the stadium was a good way of getting a seat. Had they actually allowed 100% of the tickets to be sold, there would have been no incentive to storm it, because obviously everybody would have had their own seat.
15: Right.
13: But as everybody knew that 10% of the seats were going to be empty,
15: the firework
13: to the stadium and you'll find one.
15: So the firework probably helped them get over the wall.
13: Quite. So that was a ticketing failure, not an alcohol failure.
0: No. We're talking about alcohol failure. If we bring up the front of tomorrow's Daily Telegraph, so this is the Tories to ban spending benefits on alcohol. Kemi Badenoch is doing some big benefits crackdown. It's on a few different front pages, but this one, Badenoch will block long-term unemployed using taxpayer money for drink, cigarettes and gambling.
13: Yeah.
0: Do we know how they're going to actually do this in reality?
13: Yeah, it's a tricky one on how that's going to be executed. I don't think it's beyond the wit of man with new technology. I mean, it for ages in America, they've issued food stamps, right? Mm-hmm. I mean, that's been going on for decades, that you can only cash in at a grocery store for food. You cannot spend it on beer or spirits or tobacco. And so it's a similar concept here. Exactly how the technology fits together, I don't know. But good idea, this, isn't it? Look, if you want booze, cigarettes, or to have a punt on the horse racing, or indeed on the football, you pay for that yourself. Welfare payments are there to make sure that you are fed and heated and clothed, but not there to make sure you can have a night out and enjoy a cigarette whilst you're necking a beer or two. You've got to earn that yourself. So I like the direction here. The other thing is, quite irrespective of the prohibitions on how you can spend the money, she's going to cut back benefits to those who have not paid in sufficiently to the system, irrespective of how they then go and spend their money. So big step in the right direction. Worth saying, though, it only cuts the present 80 billion that we're spending on universal credit by about half a billion. So, great, a nice chunk out, half a billion well worth saving, but it's going to reduce universal credit from 80 billion to 79.5 billion. Yeah, it is a good statement.
2: It is a statement, and it's following on a system in Australia that was in place until the Labour government came in, I think. And I think you have a card, and you can only use it for
13: certain purchases.
2: Exactly. You can't use it as a cat. You can't get cash with it, and you can't spend it on gambling or booze. So if that would work. I mean,
0: there are other aspects to it. I mean, the Daily Express, for example, they go for apparently claimants judged not to have paid enough taxes will have their welfare slashed by 30%. After 6 months and loaded onto a card to police spending. So again, it's going to be this card. I mean, obviously, I suppose the other unspoken thing here is that it would become very difficult for you to spend your benefits on drugs as well, because my understanding is that drug dealers prefer cash. Yeah. So that wouldn't be allowed either.
15: Traditional cash, good old boys.
2: It does say that it depends how much, how much you've paid in. So somebody who was working from their teens or early 20s and then lost their job in their 50s would not have their benefits cut at all. They would be covered.
13: It's aimed really at the young here, isn't it? That you've just done a little bit of work. I don't know, you're 19, 20, 21. You're now trying to get onto benefits to say, you have not paid in, sunshine.
0: It should be a lifestyle choice. That's what they're going at. That's what they're saying. Because it can become a lifestyle choice if you can spend your benefits money on booze, drugs and gambling.
15: Basically. Yeah, the fundamental point shows us how far away we've moved from the original concept of a welfare state. The options, it seems that we're considering, does it feel nice to, because the stigma is the argument against, isn't it? Oh no, you have to get the money that you're being given for free on some sort of a preloaded card. That's not, the option isn't that or cash, the option is that or starve. And if you're presented with those, I would absolutely willingly take the free money that stops me from starving, my family from starving, on some sort of preloaded debit card that I could actually spend on the right things. The flaw in this, other than the fact that it will cost, who knows what it will cost, but the amount of saving will be tiny. Maybe this will be more of a sending a signal. The big thing is, probably won't work because maybe people will take it. There'll be some criminal way of getting your preloaded card.
0: We saw it actually in Calais, in Dunkirk specifically, where there was a dodgy tobacco shop there who was allowing you to use your asylum card.
13: Get people saying, you know, how many boxes of cornflakes do you want in order to trade in for a packet of cigarettes? Exactly. That will happen.
0: Still, though, because
13: nevertheless, it's the right direction.
0: Less of an effort to just get a job at that point. Anyway, right, coming up, we'll bring you the latest from more front pages, including this.
16: Has been damaging, but I also believe the last thing we should do right now is rerun those arguments.
0: Well, The Independent is reporting that Tony Blair has told Andy Burnham that we should rejoin the European Union in the next 10 years. That's next.
17: 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Temperatures tumbling overnight, a bit of a chilly start tomorrow morning. Overall, a dry and a bright day, but there will be some rain getting into Northern Ireland and Western Scotland later. That's from this area of low pressure, which is slowly going to push away this chunky area of high pressure that will bring most of us a fine night tonight. We've seen some rain earlier in the day, still a few showers over parts of the east this evening, but they are fading and that brisk wind is also dying down. So light winds, clear skies. That's a recipe for tumbling temperatures. So it will turn quite cold. One of the chilliest nights of the autumn so far, as temperatures dip down to single digits quite widely. Might even be some pockets of frost in sheltered parts of Scotland. So a chilly start, but generally a dry and a bright start in Scotland. Plenty of sunshine, and the sun will soon start to lift the temperatures. But in the west, we are going to see that next weather system coming in. So quite a lot of cloud over the Western Isles, the odd little bit of drizzly rain. The same goes for the west of Northern Ireland, although I suspect Belfast will start dry on Thursday. Certainly most of England well starting dry, but particularly in the east of England, there'll be some mist, some low cloud, a bit of a murky start, maybe even one or two fog patches for that morning commute. That will clear quite rapidly, and then we'll see decent spells of sunshine over central and eastern England. But the cloud will increase elsewhere as that weather system comes in, and we'll continue to see that rain on and off in the west of Northern Ireland and on the west coast of Scotland. The wind's picking up as that rain moves in too. elsewhere, the wind's fairly light and quite a mild day, high teens, low 20s, quite warm again in the southeast, as it will be again on Friday. Really quite warm here, 26, 27 possible. Weather front sinking south, so things turning brighter after a damp start in Scotland and Northern Ireland. We will see some rain over Northern England and West Wales. Temperatures, again, mostly in mid to high teens, but as I said, really quite warm on Friday across the southeast, 26, 27 possible.
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0: anyone. If a decision was made on our behalf that goes against what people voted for, well, that really is time to just say, oh, I guess we're just not playing democracy anymore. And then that's not good for how a civilization goes. But also, if we had to go through another set of rows about this, and it's really difficult to work out what the difference has been between leaving and not leaving. So we'd have all of that ripping ourselves apart as a nation for something that, until you can prove me, it actually make a difference. I don't really want to hear the details.
1: The thing is, it's very Burnham, though, because we've got all this devolution stuff going on with the mayors and all of that, and I think that that is an attempt to actually just devolve responsibility for things. And it was quite a nice little comfort blanket for a lot of leaders to have, which was to be able to blame things on the EU and to be able to lean on the EU. And I think that's bang up his alley.
2: Well, I think that is part of Burnham's ethos, as it were. But I would happily walk towards going back. I voted to remain, and I think if you look at the polls nowadays, then there's a lot of buyer's remorse. There really is, and the percentage of people who would rather be in the EU than not is way higher. I mean, I think only about 32% of people now think it's a good thing.
1: Do you think that's a lot to do with the way it was implemented, though? You see, that's the thing. I mean, I think history will... I don't dispute what you say about the polling data, absolutely, but I think history, you know, in 50 years' time or something, will look back at the fact that we had Theresa May in charge of the initial aspects of it, all of this ridiculous way that we went about leaving it.
3: Oh, quite. I mean, the most remarkable thing was an oft-made argument by the Eurosceptics, by the leavers, was we've got to get out because there's all this mad red tape that's being imposed upon us. I thought that was quite a compelling argument. It certainly weighed with me. But having left, we haven't begun to get rid of any of the red tape.
2: No, there's more red tape.
3: That EU regulation about cookies that you've got to accept on your computer, that was all from the EU. We haven't repealed it. The EU has. So we've actually got a legacy rule that we haven't rescinded. So we basically were in the dungeon, threw off the shackles, but decided not to leave the dungeon. So our regulatory settings are almost identical to what they would be if we had remained in. So we didn't seize that opportunity. That opportunity is still on the table for any future government to take. But in the 10 years since the referendum and the whatever it is now, six years since Brexit, we've decided to roughly stay aligned with the European Union. So you wouldn't expect much to change, and it hasn't. The issue of going back in, Nina's right, if you ask that straight question, would you like to go back in, you tend to get majority saying yes. But the criteria, if we negotiated re-entry, would be almost certainly we'd have to commit to joining the euro. We would have to commit to having very substantial contributory payments, bigger than we had last time because we got a certain rebate. So it's all in the terms and conditions. I mean, I'm not at all in favour of going back in, but I think once the electorate saw, actually, this is what you'd have to pay, or this is what you'd have to agree to, necessarily get that that level of support.
2: If we had a Canada style, not that any of us knows what the Canada style thing in fine detail, there's no question that the EU is asking Canada to join the euro.
1: But it's on the front of the eye. I'll stick with you, Nina, on this, but it's important because this is exactly what you're saying. There is on the front of the eye front page for tomorrow. EU Brexit chief, the UK can get a Canada-style agreement.
2: Yeah, so that would give us all sorts of advantages and help with the migration system, you know, the whole catastrophe. That would absolutely help with that because we would then have the power, just anybody arrived on our shores, dump them back. We've got somewhere to send them to. At the moment, we haven't. So unless we have a treaty with a country, with specific countries.
0: We don't know whether that's going to be... We don't know the detail of the Canada deal, which means this headline is a bit of an empty promise. So we wouldn't actually know if we have the kind of deal where we can return anything greater than we've already got. We've already got some deal with France, the one in, one out, and here's £1 billion, thanks. And we don't know if we'd have a better situation.
2: Well, the one I was mentioning on the previous show, which was what Ed Davies' idea was to join, I think it's called the Migrants and Plan. And it's been, I mean, cooking it up for 10 years, and it's only came into power, into law in June. So we don't know how it's working. But it means that anybody that arrives can be sent back to the country, EU country, they originally came from.
3: We're going to keep being divided on this point forever, I'm afraid, Steve. But, you know, whether at the moment we're out, we were in for what, best part of 50 years, nearest damn it, 40 years, nearest damn it. The question of what is our relationship going to be with the mainland continent of Europe has plagued these islands for 1,000 years, and it's going to keep plaguing them for the next 1,000.
0: They need a war with the French.
1: Reclaim Northern France.
3: Focus
1: Reclaim Northern France.

0: Is it? You know, send an armada that way, see how they like it. But anyway, I jest, of course. Or am I joking? Anyway, I'm going to play you a clip now. And this is Prince Harry, who has had an absolute mega shocker today. Here it is.
1: We do not have years for what comes next.
0: So what happened there is his auto cue went down during a speech, and then he didn't know what to say to carry on.
2: I forecast a perfect holiday in the sun.
3: Weather looking good then?
2: For sure. And no worries about our travel insurance.
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5: If you're thinking about heading overseas for a holiday, a lot of fine weather to be found in southern Europe, especially warm throughout Iberia and more especially Canary Islands. Temperatures well above average for the time of year, although that could spark some heavy showers or thunderstorms in Tenerife. A lot of sunshine through Spain into France as well. But there's area of showers that are going to develop through Italy and intensify for southern parts of Italy through the weekend. There could be some very heavy rain at times.
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0: Welcome back to Patrick Christie's Tonight Late Edition. So, Prince Harry was forced to cut short a speech on the dangers of AI earlier because he was addressing the Clinton Global Initiative's annual meeting in New York, and he was only able to deliver half of his planned address after, an apparent glitch with the auto cue machine. Take a look.
1: I have years for what comes next.
0: He just stopped, he went, and that's it. And then he walked off, and the audience gave a very delayed and bemused applause. He then returned half an hour later to continue his address. It's almost like he didn't quite know what he was supposed to be saying.
3: Yeah. Well, it really shows a lack of prep, because you all know, if you've got to do a thing in front of a live audience with an autocue, you print out a script.
1: Yeah.
3: Just in case. And if it all goes down, you look down. And even if you think, oh, I'm going to get off stage and let's get it fixed, you can kind of do it in a way without just being all awkward. He should know what he's doing. He must have opened so many supermarkets or whatever else they open. Yeah. You should have had the experience of it. But I do love the fact that it is just funny, isn't it? That it's probably Anthropic's agent went in and hacked his IP address.
0: How much does his education cost?
1: Yeah.
0: God, Eaten.
1: Yeah.
0: Can't no. ad-lib.
1: It's woeful, isn't it? Don't you think?
9: No.
1: I mean,
9: no.
1: I'm with Steve that use auto. I don't think I've ever used AutoCue, but if I have ever was offered something like that, I would have it just as an advantage that allows me to look up rather than look down. It can't be what you're relying on for a speech.
9: Yes, but everybody's always understood that he's not the sharpest crayon in the box. I mean, he's not.
0: Apart from him, unfortunately.
9: Bless him. No, he knows he's not that stupid, and he's a good hearted soul. But you know, he's talking about AI, which is a fairly complex thing. And I'm sure if he'd been talking about well being or mental health, he could have ad libbed.
1: But I think AI, whether he should have relied wholly on AutoCue.
0: Does it not kind of shatter the illusion of that he's actually got this sage wisdom? He's just told. He turns up as the face of something, doesn't he? So it's like someone else has written this, and he turns up as Prince Harry to lend weight to whatever is being said.
9: Well, that may be the case in this instance. I don't know whether AI is something that he's interested in particularly. I mean, any more than any of us are. I mean, maybe you are, Steve, because you were the scientific one.
1: If you're not, then why don't you go and speak at an AI?
3: Yeah, that's right. I was available.
9: Well, bless him if he does. If it was going to help people, then he'll do it.
0: Mm. Well, I mean, Mark, you said you'd never read an autocue before. Do you want to do the final newspaper roundup? Are you locked in? So it starts.
1: Which camera do I look at that one?
0: Yeah, it starts with the Independent. So you do the paper roundup.
1: Blair tells Burnham Britain should rejoin the EU.
3: Good inflection.
1: Within 10 years. The I goes for a similar line. EU Brexit chief. UK can get a Canada-style membership deal with us. None of us know what a Canada-style membership thing is.
0: The Metro
1: goes off of Essex caged. We want to clarify that is not Adam Brooks.
0: Nice.
1: That is somebody who's run a Ponzi scheme. The Express. Kemi's plan to cut benefits and get Britain working. The Mirror, miracle no one was killed.
0: All right.
1: This is this incredible, which there's footage of as well. This hawk going down, but the guys got out.
0: The Guardian,
1: new vocational GCSEs and biggest exam shake-up. And the Mail also on Kemi, crackdown on benefits.
0: All right, that'll do. Well done, Mark. Thank you very much. Expertly done. That's me out of a job. Thank you to my wonderful panel. Thank you to everyone who's been watching and listening. Great to have you on board. Let's go now, stateside, for The Late Show Live.
15: Thank you, Patrick. Well done, Mark. You made it look easy. We've got a lot to talk about, haven't we? I was over in New York yesterday listening to Andy Burnham give his speech and President Trump. Massive difference between the two of them. We're going to be discussing that. We're also going to be looking at this breaking news about Tony Blair urging Burnham to rejoin the EU. Is that a good idea? Melania Trump as well. She made an appearance in New York. Is she good for President Trump? Is she good for the country? And who's going to succeed him? Don't go anywhere.
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17: Evening, welcome to your latest weather update from the Met Office here on GB News. Temperatures tumbling overnight, a bit of a chilly start tomorrow morning. Overall, a dry and a bright day, but there will be some rain getting into Northern Ireland and Western Scotland later. That's from this area of low pressure, which is slowly going to push away this chunky area of high pressure that will bring most of us a fine night tonight. We've seen some rain earlier in the day, still a few showers over parts of the east this evening, but they are fading and that brisk wind is also dying down. So light winds, clear skies, That's a recipe for tumbling temperatures. So it will turn quite cold. One of the chilliest nights of the autumn so far, as temperatures dip down to single digits quite widely. Might even be some pockets of frost in sheltered parts of Scotland. So a chilly start, but generally a dry and a bright start in Scotland. Plenty of sunshine, and the sun will soon start to lift the temperatures. But in the west, we are going to see that next weather system coming in. So quite a lot of cloud over the Western Isles, the odd little bit of drizzly rain. The same goes for the west of Northern Ireland, although I suspect Belfast will start dry on Thursday. Certainly most of England well starting dry, but particularly in the east of England, there'll be some mist, some low cloud, a bit of a murky start, maybe even one or two fog patches for that morning commute. That will clear quite rapidly, and then we'll see decent spells of sunshine over central and eastern England. But the cloud will increase elsewhere as that weather system comes in, and we'll continue to see that rain on and off in the west of Northern Ireland and on the west coast of Scotland. The winds picking up as that rain moves in too. Elsewhere, the wind's fairly light and quite a mild day, high teens, low 20s, quite warm again in the southeast, as it will be again on Friday. Really quite warm here, 26, 27 possible. Weather front sinking south, so things turning brighter after a damp start in Scotland and Northern Ireland. We will see some rain over Northern England and West Wales. Temperatures, again, mostly in mid to high teens, but as I said, really quite warm on Friday across the southeast, 26, 27 possible.
16: Today, clouds overhead, totals in within. 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
20: 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Entrance must be 18 or over. Lines close at 4 p.m. on the 23rd of October. 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
15: Good evening, good morning, live from Washington, D.C. This is Bev Turner on GB News with the stories that are shaping Great Britain and America tonight.
30: It is now 10 years since Brexit. My country has lived through the disruption it brought, and it has given us a unique perspective that I want to share with you today.
15: Through the disruption, interesting choice of word there, because breaking tonight, Andy Burnham is being urged by former Prime Minister Tony Blair to commit to rejoining the EU within 10 years. Are Remainers plotting to overturn Brexit? Also tonight. China's President Xi Jinping has landed at Joint Base Andrews ahead of his three-day state visit to the United States. The huge meeting comes amid major debates over AI, defence and tariffs. Also tonight.
31: This you're looking at here, the second beach landing in a day.
15: Oh, Britain's small boats crisis is looking increasingly out of control as a second unescorted boat reached after Hampshire exploded into protests. I'm going to be joined by journalist Jack Hadfield, who's been covering the demonstrations for years and claims this is the worst he's ever seen. Plus.
32: And I sat in on a lunch with the president in Starmer. And we're sitting around the table and we're all enjoying lunch and we're in this beautiful place. And president just starts ripping into him for his policies. He's like, your policies here are so stupid. You need to close your borders.
15: Not a word of that story surprises me. I was there. That was Chequers she was talking about. Starmer is still being humiliated, even after leaving Number 10. A podcast appearance from former White House Press Secretary Caroline Levitt has shed new light on the tensions that existed between President Trump and Sir Keir Starmer. Oh, we have a lot to talk about. I'm Bev Turner. This is The Late Show Live.

0: Can't do without you at home. Get involved this evening. GBnews.com/yoursay. Joining me this evening in Washington, political commentator Hilary Fordwich. We have former Labour councillor Stuart Fawcett. And in London, political commentators Claire Muldoon and Lewis Oakley. Hello to you guys in London. So good to see you both. Very good evening to you there. Now, before we move on, don't you have a gift for me, Stuart?
1: I've got many. So the last time I was on The Late Show, I made an overnight trip to Scarborough.
0: Oh, here we go.
1: And as is customary, I bought everybody some rock at GBnews.
0: A stick of rock.
1: Now,
0: if we had any American guests here this evening, we'd have to explain to them what this is, but because this country can't make candy, can it? But thank you, Stuart. Thank you so much.
1: Yours.
0: Is it all from Scarborough?
1: I promise you, all made in
0: Excellent.
1: Scarborough.
0: Marvellous. Right, brilliant. Breaking news tonight. Let's start with this. Tony Blair has urged Andy Burnham to rejoin the EU within the next 10 years. A new report from the Tony Blair Institute says that returning to the EU should become a cornerstone of the government's 10-year plan. Now, this happens, of course, just a day after Andy Burnham declined to rule out putting a pledge to rejoin the EU in Labour's next election manifesto, calling it a question for another day. Now, Tony Blair and our new Prime Minister are united by a love of bashing Brexit. This is what our new Prime Minister had to say yesterday in his UN speech.
2: As the new British Prime Minister, I am here today to tell you how Britain will deliver leadership in a changing world for the decade that lies ahead, learning from our experience of the last one. It is now 10 years since Brexit. My country has lived through the disruption it brought, and it has given us a unique perspective that I want to share with you today.
0: Isn't that interesting? He could have said that maybe we haven't made the most of Brexit. He described it as disruption over the last 10 years. He was speaking to an almost empty room, I have to say, at the UN yesterday, which maybe tells you a bit about how Great Britain is viewed on the international stage now. We know this Prime Minister spends a lot of time thinking about this 10 years in power. He wasn't even elected in by the majority of the population. Should he even be there for 10 more days? Have a listen.
3: Britain has been in too much turbulence, a sense of just not knowing where we're going. And I think you responded when I said we're going to lay out a plan for Britain, a 10-year direction.
0: I'd love to know what you think about that. A 10-year plan. As I just said, he doesn't have a mandate, does he, from the British people for 10 more years, or potentially 10 months. Now, I can't square that man with the one who gets on so well with President Trump, because everything that Trump said in the morning in his speech, Burnham said the polar opposite in the evening. Despite them getting on very well, Burnham's speech was pro-EU, anti-sovereignty, globalist playbook. He ticked every single box. I was in the room yesterday when he had this great rapport with the president. He's clearly been making the right noises to the White House behind the scenes. Fast forward 8 hours and Burnham stood on stage telling us who he really is, or what his vision for the UK really is. So will our Prime Minister overturn British sovereignty and plunge us back in the EU under the orders of Tony Blair? With me now, former British diplomat Alexandra Hall. Very good evening to you, Alexandra.
4: Good evening.
0: Am I right in thinking that you might be on board with Andy Burnham's ambition to put us back in the EU?
4: Okay, well, thank you for having me on the show. And I have to say, I've never watched GB News before, and I am completely shocked and appalled by the disingenuous way in which this entire topic has been introduced. Your newscaster said, "Are Remainers plotting to reverse Brexit?" as if it's impossible to have an intellectual discussion on the pros and cons of rebuilding our relationship with the EU. It's not plotting, it's an intellectual discussion, and it's serious. You referred to the fact that not many people were listening to Burnham at the UN. And you said that with glee. I thought you were a patriotic broadcaster, but you relish Starmer being humiliated and quoting the completely disingenuous Caroline Levitt, who is known for her serial lying. You then seem to gloat over the fact that Burnham was talking to an empty room, and then say perhaps that's a sign of how little regard the UK has as if Brexit has had no impact on the UK's standing in the world. One of the reasons the UK's standing in the world has fallen is because we no longer are so influential on the global stage. We are no longer influential in the EU. Far from regaining our sovereignty, we've lost it because we no longer have a veto on what the EU does. And other countries around the world find us less interesting and useful to engage with for the same reason. So I'm really sorry to be so confrontational. This is my first appearance on GB News, and I hope you will have me back again. But the whole way you have framed this is so negative. The world has changed since 2016 and since the referendum. And when the facts or the circumstances of an issue change, the right thing to do is have a rethink ourselves, not to cling to shibboleths and tropes about sovereignty or the will of the people. It is quite clear that the British public has come to understand that Brexit, or the version of it that Boris Johnson negotiated, has not been very good. It hasn't been good for our economy. It hasn't helped us control immigration. In fact, we now have more immigration from countries elsewhere outside the EU, and we can't return the people who do come to the UK in small boats because we're no longer in the EU. We've lost scientific collaboration. Our pop stars and our musicians can't tour around Europe. Our lorry drivers have to face all this paperwork. And even when you go on to tour in Europe, as a tourist, we're waiting in the long line while all the people with EU passports get walked through. So I think it is the job of a leader to have a debate. Is this deal working? And is it, as you might contend, because the right Brexit wasn't delivered? Or is it because Brexit was a mistake? And we should think about how we can put our relationship with the EU back on a better footing. There's one other thing I want to ask. You gratuitously threw in there, oh, and Burnham doesn't have a mandate. Did you make that point when Rishi Sunak, Boris Johnson, and Liz Truss all faded in? But he is saying that he is going to continue. Okay, fair enough. In that case, I apologize. I did not know that. So I think if you are going to make a case, we can't afford to wait. Every year that passes, the EU is changing, we are changing, and the world is changing. It might have made sense 10 years ago. And I'm not denying that there were people who genuinely voted for Brexit. They genuinely felt we were going to be better outside of the EU. Many of them had visions of cooperating with the US, the Commonwealth, Australia, Canada, Singapore. All those countries, nearly all of them, want to get closer to the EU because they see the US is no longer the stalwart ally that it once was. So I'm sorry, this is the first time I've been on. Feel free to fling it back to me.
0: I appreciate your contribution, Alexandra Hall-Hall. And apologies for getting your name wrong. I thought it was a typo. First of all, you don't know anything about me and my position, and you don't know an awful lot about GB News because, as you said by your own admission, that you haven't watched a lot of GB News. I voted to remain, but everything that I've seen since then, which might change your opinion of me, but everything that I've seen subsequently would tell me that it was probably the right thing to do. I think it's impossible to extrapolate the benefits of Brexit or the harms of Brexit from what happened because the pandemic came so hot on the heels of it, pandemic policy. So I think any benefit we would have had from Brexit, it is actually impossible to discern because of what subsequently happened to the economy in the aftermath of that. And if you feel like you have a very clear idea of what that should have or could have looked like and how it could go forward, I am happy to hear it. But I think in terms of democracy, the British people voted to leave. And when you have the spectrum specter of Tony Blair in the background, whispering in the ear of Andy Burnham to say that we should go back in, that neglects to ask or consult the British public and what they would like to happen. And I think perhaps you clearly believe that leaving was a mistake, and that maybe the people who voted to leave were somehow, I don't know, less intelligent, less informed, maybe a bit racist, whatever it is, the prejudice that you carry around about whatever issues it is that you think, I'd be very happy to hear why you think the country voted to leave.
4: Okay, so I have family members who voted to leave, and they were concerned about sovereignty, and they felt like the UK did not have enough influence over decisions taken in Brussels. But all I will say is that we now have less influence over the decisions taken in Brussels, but the European Union is still our largest trading partner, so now we have to abide by rules that we have no say over whatsoever. And I don't think the solution is that we can just magically conjure up trade with other parts of the world. We have done a good job of renegotiating or rolling over trade deals that we used to have as part of the EU with other parts of the world. But there have been plenty of reports suggesting that these add up to like a fraction, like the new trade deal with the US, which still hasn't been properly implemented, was only going to move the dial by a tiny amount. So, I mean, I do understand why people voted for Brexit for political reasons as well. Maybe they thought we can take the economic hit, we want the sovereignty. But I don't think it's anti-democratic to have a debate about it. In fact, I think it's very democratic.
0: Which is precisely what we're doing. Which is
4: exactly.
0: But that's what we're doing. That's why you're exactly. here. That's why
4: exactly.
0: you're here,
4: so
0: is to have
4: you.
0: That conversation. Yeah. You know, so we aren't shying away from that. Yeah.
4: Good.
0: But so I think the conversation is being had because people are frightened. People are frightened by the mood music coming out of Number 10 with Tony Blair in the background, nudging us towards something which was democratically voted upon by the British people. And there is a genuine fear that we are going to be taken back into the EU and therefore tethered to numerous pieces of bureaucracy and treaties and agreements that the British people were so sick of when they voted for Brexit. Do you think, Alexandra, that there is a version of us being out which could have been more beneficial, and that we haven't optimised the opportunities that were presented to us? That is precisely, I would say, under a Conservative government.
4: So I was actually the Brexit spokesperson in Washington, and I think it was genuinely difficult for the UK to negotiate a good deal with the EU because we had the constraint of Northern Ireland and we did not want to see the re-establishment of a hard border in Northern Ireland. And we did want the benefit of the single market and the customs area, but we didn't want freedom of movement. And it's like being a membership of a sports club, you know. The rules are the rules, and you have to make a decision. Are you willing to abide by the requirement to wear white and, you know, not drink on Thursdays? That's the rule of the club. So we made our decision to leave. But again, I don't like the inference that sort of somehow Tony Blair is sort of plotting this. He, as I understand it, the genesis of this story is that his think tank is issuing a public report on it. So it's not secret cabal plotting. And if it's over 10 years, obviously there'll be one, possibly two general elections between now and then. So there's plenty of time for the British people to vote on whether they like that idea or not. The difficulty with all these issues is, of course, when you vote, you're voting on a whole range of issues. For some people, the EU referendum might be the most important thing. For other people, it might be immigration, or it might be they think the Conservatives will do a better job on the economy. I don't know. Liz Truss ought to have educated people about that. So it's very hard to draw a hard and fast conclusion. But of course, I believe that if this government thinks, and I think it would be a good idea to have a debate 10 years on, how how well do you think Brexit is going? Has it improved your life? Has it improved your business? Or has it made it harder? How much of that is due to COVID or the war in Iran or the war in Ukraine? And how much is it because we instill barriers to trade with the EU that are genuinely restrictive? Let's have that debate. And of course, unlike what happened when Brexit was implemented, where there really wasn't that much of a debate and it was rushed through Parliament very quickly, I think it would be a very good idea to have a proper debate. But I don't think there's anything wrong. And in fact, I think it's a good thing to have the debate. How well is it working? Because poll after poll after
0: Do you think we should have another referendum on it?
4: Yeah, I don't know. You're putting me on the spot. I mean, we had a referendum to go into the EU. We had a referendum
0: on whether to negotiate
4: leaving. But the problem with the referendum in 2016, and I don't want to get stuck in sterile debates, I completely share your concern that we don't want to sort of delve back to 2016, these poisonous debates in Parliament and, you know, nitpicking and tinkering around with the small details. We need to have a debate. What kind of relationship do we want with the EU? Canada and Mark Carney have made a very bold decision. I don't know if they'll get everything they want. The EU is extremely difficult to negotiate with. Maybe at the end of the day, we can't come up with a better deal. But it doesn't seem to me a bad idea to try.
0: But that's, I think you summed it up then. The EU is notoriously difficult to negotiate with, and I think that is what alienated so many British people against the idea of remaining in that club, because it made them feel powerless. Now, that is probably a complicated issue which has a much more nuance and more than we can go into today, but I really appreciate your time. Genuinely, I hope it is not your first and last appearance on GB News. Your contribution is very much valued. Thank you. British diplomat Alexandra Hall there. Quickly for Hilary Fordwich, thoughts on that?
5: Well, where do we start and where do we stop? One thing that's really important, if we were to have a vote with regard to do we think Brexit was a success, Brexit has never been implemented. This is part of the huge issue here. There has been great opposition amongst the civil servants. There's been great opposition in terms of the policies. So it has not been fully enacted. So that's number one. So you can't actually vote on the success of it or not. And one of the many reasons at the time, I remember it being said and summarized, that we left the EU was that there were more regulations coming out of the EU, unelected bureaucrats were making, about how the Devonshire farmers should make their sausages or not, rather than immigration. But we've been punished from the French with regard to immigration. So that obviously has been a massive failure. And I think it was a direct result of us leaving the EU where we've been punished. And at the time, think about the things that were unilaterally not fair. For example, Stilton was not allowed to be sold into the EU, but Gorgonzola and all the other blue cheeses from Europe were allowed to come into the EU.
0: Quickly,
5: in England.
0: Thank you, Hilary. Stuart, quickly, 10 seconds on this. In or out, should there be a referendum?
1: Look, Britain was great before it went into the European Union. Yeah. It can be great again while still being outside of it. I don't see another referendum being a likelihood in my generation necessarily, but it could be on a manifesto commitment from a political party in the future.
0: Okay. All right. Let me know what you think at home. I'm sure you will at gbnews.com/your say. Still to come this evening on The Late Show Live. President Trump really did roll out the red carpet for China's President Xi just an hour or so ago. He's arrived for an historic three-day state visit here in the US. That relationship, it's not straightforward, is it? We'll talk about that in just a moment. This is The Late Show Live, only on GB News.
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0: Welcome back to The Late Show Live. Well, our first guest has had our inbox absolutely blowing up this morning. Eileen said, it's obvious that lady thinks you're not very intelligent because you're a working class Mancunian. I think I'm middle class, Eileen, but anyway, I'll take that. I'm only joking. Stephen says, that woman was terribly misguided. Successive governments completely failed to make the best of Brexit and the EU has been as obstructive as possible and always will be. If we had voted to remain, she wouldn't want to debate anybody wanting to debate that would be called far right. So anyway, we appreciate all opinions on this show. That's what we do here. And I do hope she'll come back again. I think she had some very good points to make. Right. President Trump has welcomed Xi Jinping to the US with a red carpet and a military flyover. He really did roll out the red carpet just about an hour or so ago. He kicked off the Chinese president's historic three-day visit. Xi is expected to push Trump to further delay billions of dollars of weapons sales to Taiwan, whilst also seeking to extend the truce in their trade war and avoid the return of sky-high tariffs. But AI is likely to dominate the talks, despite growing warnings from within the industry about its potential dangers. The two leaders are unlikely to agree to safeguards that could slow the race for technological supremacy. Let me ask my panel about this. Now then, I actually could not believe the welcome that President Trump gave Xi just an hour or so ago. I mean, there was the most enormous Chinese flag I've ever seen, and the most enormous flag of any other country I've ever seen on the tarmac there at Joint Base Andrews. President Trump only landed there 12 hours ago. He landed from New York 12 hours ago. He got helicoptered off in the rain last night. He's back there 12 hours later, welcoming Xi. Now, this is the first visit of a Chinese leader for more than 10 years. It's massive, this. And I don't know where that massive Chinese flag came from, but it must have been the Chinese. I don't think America would have rolled out a flag like that. Claire, what did you make of it?
2: Well, I thought it was an unbelievable force of good that Trump agreed to do this, because it certainly wasn't reciprocated, Bev. When he went to China, Xi Jinping did not do anything like that for him. He waited in one of the special palaces in China to greet Donald Trump. And yet here we see such an amazing force of good, I think, of a right hand being given to China. Not the red hand, but a right hand to say, look, we're welcoming you. Let's put the optic, let's get people talking, and let's include people in what's happening. Instead of often, Bev, we see or we hear about events happening behind closed doors. And I think this is a very good optic, because I know for a fact that China are waiting, playing this cat and mouse game over Taiwan. They have been playing it for years. Even when Biden was in, he sent Nancy Pelosi there over two years ago to try and fish out what was happening. Xi Jinping and the rest of the delegation in China have been looking at watching what Putin is doing in the Ukraine to see what the response is from the West. This is monumental. This is historic. Yeah. This is the first time in 10 years that a Chinese delegation or head of state has actually came to America. Mm. This is hugely important. We've been warned about AI taking over not only the economy, but almost humanity by the end of this decade or nay in 10 years' time. This is, you know, he's capturing what we all need to know, and I hope it will be communicated. And lovely, his wife, she has been posting things on social media about everything she's been doing in the White House to, you know, invite them all in to make Melania. It as natural as possible.
0: Yeah. It's... You see, the thing is, you've always got to think with Trump, who is he talking to, right? Yeah. Who does he want to see this, Lewis? You know who he wants to see this? Tehran. Yes. Iran.
2: Yes.
0: China buy 90% of Iran's oil. The people who don't want to see this, Lewis, are the Iranians. They're the ones sat at home now, presumably watching Late Show Live from a bunker and going, oh no, we're in trouble. Is that what Trump's doing here, Lewis?
13: Potentially. You know what? I saw this and it reminded me of Christmas. People that can't stand each other, but you know what? They're coming together, they're going through the motions, and you know, it's heartwarming, isn't it? Look, the truth is, I don't know how worried Taiwan's going to be, because these people can't trust each other. That's why a lot of people saying, you know, they're going to come together and they're going to agree something on AI. No, they're not, because they can't trust each other. If they had an agreement to slow down AI, the Americans would always be worrying that actually the Chinese have said something, but actually they're just cracking on anyway. So, I think it's good. Diplomacy is good. It is good that they've flown in. It's the first time in 10 years, as Claire was saying. Everyone's shown tremendous respect to each other. It's better than them, you know, being openly hostile to each other. But let's be real. These people cannot trust each other. Nothing is really going to change. That's my cynical view.
0: Stuart, is it theatre that we're looking at here? When they met in May in China, Trump promised to hold off on $14 billion of arms sales to Taiwan. In exchange for what? For what does he need from China? This is a fascinating relationship to watch.
1: Yeah, I think, look, let's look at this. Theatre, I'm not sure. Let's look at the reality. China and the United States of America are the two most powerful nations on Earth, and probably the most armed. And any conflict between them would be absolutely devastating for humanity. So it's absolutely essential that diplomacy is taking place here. Let's just zoom out of the optics, you know, the big red carpet, the Chinese flag. Didn't realise Star Alliance was an Air China company. Probably think about that one in the future. Mm-hmm. But then let's move on to the conversation that we're also having about AI and Taiwan as well. So there's three, talking about geopolitics, there's three flashpoints in the world at the moment that two are alight, which is essentially Iran, Ukraine, and there was always a potential around Taiwan, it being an independent state with under the purview of China, but, you know, a democratic nation. And then we move on to AI, which is the final point, which is America's AI and its market is extremely powerful. powerful. China actually isn't performing as well economically.
0: True.
1: And their models aren't as advanced. So, you know, America still has the advantage there. What we don't want is certain AI models that get out of control. But they're a very small amount of the actual AI being consumed. And the threat, realistically, is quite well contained as cutting-edge models.
0: We might be doing better here in America, Hillary, doing better on AI. But China has got the rare earth minerals market absolutely sewn up. They control 70% of those global rare earths, according to Reuters. This is 90% of rare earth metals and magnets production, which everybody needs for their electric cars, for Trump's windmills, for all of that. I mean, somehow Trump needs China. He needs to make sure that they allow this country to get access to those materials.
5: Well, you're absolutely correct, Bev. And when you mentioned about the rare earth minerals, that's under the Clinton administration, actually, they did absolutely nothing to stop China going into Africa. That's where they have most of them. They've actually, the Belt and Road Initiative, they've actually basically built out so much of Africa and have the territories there producing all these rare earth minerals for them. So it's not that it's on Chinese actual soil. And that's a great shame, particularly when, obviously, when Hillary Clinton also was head of state. That also happened under Obama as well. But now, one of the things in terms of why this is happening, what I always do is defer to, and I know he's Chinese, but Sun Xu, who said, keep your friends close, but your enemies closer. I think that's what President Trump is doing. You're totally right, Bev. We need China. We need to keep them on sides. Also, I think one of the things that could happen, I believe at the state dinner that they're going to be having, I think it's tomorrow night, they're going to have the CEO there from NVIDIA. They buy all these NVIDIA chips. I think we should have more regulation in terms of what we're giving to the Chinese to enable their AI industry.
0: That's interesting. So you, how does that work, though? Because NVIDIA is producing the microchips.
5: Correct.
0: The rare earth minerals for a lot of those components are controlled by China. This
5: Correct.
0: Is becoming...
5: Coming out of Africa.
0: Coming out of Africa. But this is becoming, Stuart, such a merry dance, because they need each other, but they don't want to rely on each other.
1: Yeah, I mean, look, I think when you talk about China's influence in Africa, you have to imagine that, you have to understand that that is soft power, that is international aid that they've used there in order for the Belt and Road Initiative. And I think we need to consider that whenever we're thinking about cutting international aid, because this is what it has enabled them to have. Realistically, a lot of the chips are being made in Taiwan, and that's why it's such an important element to geopolitics at the moment. But actually, when you talk about AI at the moment, there's a bit of a misunderstanding. A lot of people think, oh, shortage of chips, will we have enough compute power, enough AI? Actually, at the minute, we have an oversupply of data center creation. The actual uptake of AI isn't on the same rate as we're building. So we're quite safe in that regard, because there's, especially with America, they've got domestic control over that production in order to protect it as national infrastructure.
0: Do you mean that we can't, that the AI race here cannot go quick enough because there are not enough data centers being built?
1: No, the opposite. And that's why we've actually got oversupply of data centers at the moment.
0: In the US or in the
1: USA at the moment, the tech companies are massively leveraging and borrowing in order to build more data centers ahead of the curve so that they can create the supply for future demand and be the ones to supply it. So actually, we've got quite good uptake and building of data centers to provide the supercompute power. Obviously, what we want to do long term into the future is protect that supply of chips, as well as, you know, the available power and water to power and cool them. But actually, at the moment, the USA is doing a pretty good job with its private capital markets funding data centers to enable future AI uptake.
0: You see, when it comes to AI, and this will be a big talking point with these two this week, Claire, Trump's argument is this fear-mongering. He said it's the same people who were trying to frighten you about AI, he literally said the same people that tried to frighten you about net zero and the climate exploding because of the temperatures. Like, he believes we are being played and that they should just step back, take their foot off, deregulate and let the companies go for it. But I don't know, I don't think any of us know where Xi sits on this issue, do we? Do we have any idea how China feels about regulating AI? They're like regulating the minutiae of everyone's lives. I don't know how they feel about that. Do you have any idea?
2: I don't have any evidence to support what I'm about to say. However, I would think, because they do like to monitor the minutiae of everyone's life in China, we only have to think back to COVID times and lockdown lockdown times, to, you know, and all the issue of 10-minute cities type thing, and the social credit checks, you know, credit. That you have, mm-hmm. and the, you know, the social credit scores that you have if you move out, stay out, and the whole monitoring of it. That's what I don't like. And when we hear Andy Burnham today, when he was discussing the future of Britain's role in AI and everything, and he was talking about the national defence of intelligence, I mean, that just sounds Orwellian to me. And I think it's straight out of the Chinese playbook. I think we've got enough facial recognition stuff going on. I think Trump, to a certain extent, is right when he says we should all just take the foot off the pedal at the moment, deal with Bitcoin, deal with stuff that you can't see, the stuff that you don't actually know, and just let people breathe for a bit. Please, come on. Mm. We've all got to live a bit. Well, and preferably stay out of the EU whilst we're doing it.
0: Right, still to come on The Late Show Live. Britain's small boats crisis has spread to Hampshire. I'm going to be talking to a journalist who's been covering the local backlash to illegal migration for the last 2 years. You're going to be fascinated with what he has to say about the latest turn of events. This is The Late Show Live, only on GB News.
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0: To lose control of organised protesters. Hundreds gathered in Gosport last night after tracking a migrant boat which had spent more than 30 hours crossing from Normandy, with some protesters chanting, "Send them back." The migrants were ultimately taken by border force to Dover instead. Six people were arrested after police said some of the crowd became hostile towards officers for alleged offences, including assaulting an emergency worker and aggravated trespass. Now, of course, this follows demonstrations in Dover and Portsmouth earlier this month. Journalist Jack Hadford, who's covered the protests for the last 2 years, is going to join me now. Jack, good evening. How are you? Good morning.
1: Good morning. Yes, just past midnight here, almost one. So morning, just about, I suppose, still in London.
0: Good morning to you. Right. Tell me what you're seeing here about the change of tactics.
1: Yeah, so if we go back to the Southport riots in 2024, which is where this all really kicked off and started to change how right-wing anti-immigration protests functioned in this country, those riots there that summer were obviously Southport and then really 6 days following, which were just violent, fiery, but it was just anger and rage and there was no real political point behind it. It was just pure anger. Last year, I covered all of the Asylum Hotel protests, and that was different. That was communities banding together, not under some, you know, one-person leadership a la the EDL or Britain First, as it would have been in the past. Communities banding, working together, reacting against the hotels. Now, what we've been seeing in Portsmouth and obviously Gosport just last night, in Portsmouth, obviously, at the start of this month, is a pro-activity coming from the protesters now. It's not just, hey, there are hotels here, there are migrants who obviously have been committing crimes, we, you know, don't want these people in our community. It's, let's actually stop the boats coming onto our shores right now, and we can track them where they are in the waters, we can put the pressure. So it really is this increasing community outgrowth here, going from, you know, stages to stages that we've seen over the last 2 years.
0: We're looking at the pictures here, which I saw online, obviously, I'm over here in America, and I thought, what is this? Is it a motorcade? Is it the Prime Minister moving somewhere? Just explain to our American viewers, Jack, what we're actually looking at here with these flashing lights.
1: Yeah, so what we saw there is the mega dinghy that was going to land at Gosport, which had been brought over from Normandy, escorted by the French Navy, then picked up by the RNLI, was going to drop them off. And so there were coaches that were going to take those illegal migrants and obviously disperse them, you know, wherever else around the country. But because the protesters turned up and the Hampshire PCC said the police simply don't have the resources to bus the migrants onto the coaches and stop the protests, all of these coaches that would have taken the migrants back were given this police escort back out of Hampshire, out of the community. So police guiding the coaches away from the scene of the crime, so to speak.
0: It's just extraordinary. And do you see this burning itself out, if you like, this movement to be proactively policing our beaches? It's a sort of vigilante border force, isn't it? What happens next, Jack, as someone who's been following this?
1: Well, as I said, I think it's hard to tell exactly which way a protest movement like this will move and shape over time. Obviously, I didn't think that this proactivity would necessarily come through. But it clearly is going to continue as long as there are people crossing the channel illegally who pose a threat to the people of this country. I've seen reports just tonight in Dover of protesters trying to get onto coaches exactly like the ones I described earlier, and police pulling them off of the coaches there when they expect to obviously have more boats coming over now. So I think we will have a pause as the boats will stop going into the winter as the weather turns. Obviously, it hasn't for now. We've had quite a nice summer, so might be a good few more weeks. But certainly over the winter, the boats will stop. But on long term, this isn't going to stop until a government gets a handle on these legal migrant crossings and, frankly, migration in general.
0: Yeah, and actually stops the UK being such an attractive

0: of destination. That's what we're seeing time and time again. I'm seeing increasing numbers of interviews, interestingly, with asylum seekers, economic migrants, whatever you want to call them, illegal migrants, aliens, they call them in the US. I keep seeing more interviews with them online. People are getting hold of them, independent journalists, and these guys are just thrilled the fact they're here and the government are paying for everything, or we're paying for everything. Jack Hadfield, thank you so much. Great to see you. Do come back again on The Late Show Live. Right, still to come this evening, this.
1: I tell him the truth. Sometimes he doesn't want to hear it, what I tell him, but that's okay. I always say the truth.
0: An interview from First Lady Melania Trump. She told Fox and Friends, she always tells the president the truth. It doesn't always like it. Ladies, can we relate to the men in our lives? This is The Late Show Live, only on GB News.
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0: So President Trump's brilliant former press secretary, Caroline Leavitt, has revealed an exchange between her old boss and Sir Keir Starmer. Over lunch, the leader of the free world gave him a telling off. Have a listen.
15: And I sat in on a lunch with the president and Starmer. And we're sitting around the table and we're all enjoying lunch and we're in this beautiful place. And president just starts ripping into him for his policies. He's like, your policies here are so stupid. You need to close your borders.
16: He says it just like that.
15: Oh, yeah. You need to deport these people you have in your country. You know, I know your country. I know your people. They hate what you're doing and you need to. And Starmer's just sitting there
16: watching this. Do you find it entertaining?
15: And this is in his house, in his country. We're not even at the White House. Like, we're not even on our own territory. And he's just.
16: Do you find it entertaining?
15: Of course.
0: I just love these insights from Caroline Leavitt, but nothing about that surprises me, Stuart. Does it you?
9: I mean, she's fiery, isn't she?
0: She's great.
9: Give her that. And I think it was,
0: but you know what?
9: Impressive.
0: In real life, she's just warm. She's genuinely lovely, warm, greets you with a hug. She's so charming and warm. It's only the kind of Rockweiler press manager that comes out from time to time, but go on.
9: Yeah, I think, look, this is really interesting, isn't it? Politicians have these discussions, frank discussions behind closed doors, and it's quite an interesting insight from Caroline Leavitt, who we normally see sort of giving it out on the podium since just before she left her role. Yeah. But what do I think to this? Well, you know, look, I think the thing is with President Trump is he tells people exactly how it is and doesn't varnish the truth on that one. I'm sure there was an exchange back, but very interesting to see what's being said behind the scenes.
0: I'd love to know what Starmer said back, because there's not really a lot you can say in that situation, Hillary.
13: No, what I do, I think, first of all, just going back to Caroline Leavitt, everybody who knows her has always said the same thing. She's just so authentic, which I think is wonderful. And she's speaking her mind and she's telling the truth about the situation. And also the way she says it, I mean, President Trump is that blunt. We know he is. But also, he really has his finger on the pulse of the British people. How come across the pond he has his finger on the pulse of the British people? And people like Andy Burnham and Keir Starmer had absolutely no clue. Or maybe they're just obviously disregarding their own people. Because this is the sentiment. That's why people are putting their lives and their livelihood at stake down in places like Dover, like Portsmouth, because they care about their nation.
0: Lewis, what do you make of that anecdote from Caroline Leavitt? What does it tell you about the two of them, Starmer and Trump?
14: Well, I think what it tells us about her, more importantly, is that she's got loose. I don't think we should have known this, to be honest. I think that leaders should be able to have frank discussions with each other and not have to worry that some aide is going to go and tell the press about it afterwards. I actually am quite disappointed in her, to be honest. Look, allies and friends can be frank with each other. I just had dinner with my friend before this and I got a telling off too. I wouldn't want someone going running around, guess what this person said to that person. This is not really any of our business. What they choose to talk about publicly and on the podiums is one thing, but actually a leader should be able to pull another leader aside and say, look, this is where I think you're going wrong. And that leader is fair enough to say, shut up, not your country, don't care. But the fact that this is almost being thrown out as entertainment and that you can't trust your aides or other people that are in the room to not go leaking to the press, I think it's quite disappointing.
0: Go on.
13: But I think that Caroline Leavitt is so devoted and loyal to President Trump, I bet this was with his approval.
0: I'm sure.
13: I don't think she would have actually done that behind his back.
0: Yeah, Claire, do you think so? I think she knows that man so well that she knows he won't mind.
17: My goodness me. I mean, she was joined at the hip, you know, for so long with him. And we could see such respect and candor that she had for her boss, you know, all through her pregnancy as well. I mean, clearly she was devoted, Bev. Yeah. You knew she went back to work not long after having her baby, whilst still maintaining her job. And, you know, to go back to what Lewis had just said there about anecdotally not being able to make things public, etc., etc., we know Trump is very direct. We know he can be extremely funny. And to be honest with you, I think he's working on a book of quotes, because those quotes, love him or hate him, they blooming well get to the crux of the matter every single time.
0: Yeah, and he's incredibly consistent with his messaging to the UK.
17: Sort
0: out your borders, sort out your energy.
17: It's not rocket science, Bev.
0: It's not rocket science. Well, we can talk as well in the next 2 hours about his conversation with Andy Burnham yesterday and what we all thought about that. I'm dying to hear all of your opinions on that. Don't go anywhere. Time to take a very quick break.
18: Today, clouds overhead, total zen within. 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
19: Hello, very good morning to you. This is your GB News weather update from the Met Office. It is a bit of a chilly start out there at the moment, but for many, it's going to be a fine day with some relatively warm sunshine on offer. The sunniest skies will be across central and eastern areas. Further west, a bit more cloud pushing its way in, and across western parts of Scotland and Northern Ireland, there will be some rain arriving as well. Doesn't look especially heavy for the time being, but nonetheless, a bit damp here. Other areas staying mostly fine. and with some bright sunny weather, temperatures a bit above average for the time of year. We're looking at highs of around 24, possibly 25 Celsius towards the south, and a few degrees fresher than this towards the northwest. In the north, we are going to see that rain pepping up a little bit as we go through this evening and overnight. So some more persistent rain, heavy at times, across initially western parts of Scotland, but it is going to filter its way across some eastern and southern parts through the night as well. Also turning quite wet across much of Northern Ireland. Eastern air is clinging onto the driest weather for longest, but across the bulk of England and Wales, staying fine here. Some late sunshine as well to look forward to in a few places. As that front makes its way southeastwards, it is going to be a fairly wet night across Scotland, Northern Ireland, perhaps some rain reaching the far north of England too. But further south, it is staying dry, clear skies, some humid air coming in. As a result, some mist and fog looks quite likely across parts of the south-southwest in particular. Temperatures for many towns and cities holding up in double digits, but will be a bit fresher in rural areas. That rain then continues to affect some parts of southern Scotland, pushing into more areas of northern England and north Wales through tomorrow. Some heavy bursts possible. Showers then following in behind across much of Scotland and perhaps Northern Ireland too. Towards the southeast of the UK, it's looking largely sunny, and with warmer air coming in, temperatures are going to be well above average for the time of year. We're looking at highs of around 27 or 28. Bye-bye.
18: Today, clouds overhead, totals in within. 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
1: I tell him the truth. Sometimes he doesn't want to hear it, what I tell him, but that's okay. I always say the truth.
0: A rare interview with First Lady Melania Trump, who's revealed she always tells the president the truth, but he doesn't always like it. Typical man, really. Also tonight. China's President Xi Jinping has landed at Joint Base Andrews in D.C. ahead of his three-day state